0: intelligent baseball or sports executives you will find in the world. And so that's where it almost feels like we are painting them as this evil empire, when in reality, all they are, quote unquote, at fault for is finding a way to win and inventing a new mousetrap in ways that no one else has before.
1: That's true. I do think that the Dodgers are more specific than people realize in terms of how things have fallen into place with them, starting with the bankruptcy surrounding their television rights deal and what that ends up amounting to with something like $8 billion for their TV deal. And then you're also talking about the ability that they have, which is a credit to what you just said, where they're deferring all these contracts. And so now they're not really actually paying Ohtani the way that we know Ohtani's not getting, or that he is going to get paid until years from now. And all of that adds into a very sort of unique situation where the Dodgers can continue to spend and can continue to keep adding these resources. But with Skubal, it actually initially, it's not about spending right now. It's not like they have to do anything crazy spending wise. That's why you had all these other teams that were in these conversations, the Rays and the Brewers and all these other teams. What they all had in common was they all had really good farm systems, because of course that's what the Tigers want. They want prospects, and that's a credit to the Dodgers that they've been able to build up their farm system and continue to make themselves attractive, and that for them they are able to dish out some of that talent because they can certainly survive that. And that might not be true for some of these other teams.
0: I said it on game day yesterday here on ESPN Radio, Amber. I don't know what it is in the water in the City of Angels of Los Angeles, but between Les Snead and Andrew Friedman, they're very into the bleep them picks or bleep them prospects process. But comparatively to their counterparts on the gridiron, what's most impressive, or maybe it is similar, because when you consider Les Snead's track record when it comes to day three of the NFL draft, and the fact that the Los Angeles Rams went almost a decade without a first round pick and still were able to supplant that roster of all-stars with support pieces who then evolved into support, into main characters on that Rams roster, you could say the same for this Dodgers outfit. And so it's one of those things where until the CBA negotiations with the new CBA, or rather I should say the current CBA, set to expire on December the 1st, until a new CBA is enacted, until there is discussion of a ceiling or a floor with regards to some sort of salary cap structure, they're going to be allowed to do this. And at the same time, you can hate it, but the answer is, how about you build a better farm system? How about you draft better? How about you develop your players better? And by doing that, maybe then you'd be able to compete with the Dodgers. And maybe that's too elementary, but ultimately what Andrew Friedman and company are doing is kind of elementary at the end of the day.
1: Well, they're spending a lot of money, though. And not all these teams make nearly as much money as the Dodgers. They have the money. Now, I understand the counter argument to that is spend the money to make the money. And a lot of these other teams don't spend the money. And that's why a lot of people believe that we do need a floor. But there's not going to be a floor probably without a ceiling, because that's a push and pull in these negotiations. And we certainly know the players do not want there to be any sort of ceiling, i.e. salary cap. So people are saying now the Dodgers have ruined baseball. And so that narrative does help Major League Baseball from a PR perspective. I don't think it's going to help them with the players. Like, they're not going to go into these negotiations and now they're like, well, now the Dodgers are big bad Dodgers because of Skubal. And the players are going to be like, you know what? You're right. We've had a change of heart because of this Skubal trade. That's not how this is going to play out. But it does matter in the court of public opinion, because now publicly everyone's saying this is why there needs to be a salary cap in this sport. So Tarek Skubal was asked about that very thing. He was asked about the narrative that the Dodgers are ruining baseball.
2: Every team could trade for me. You know, every team could make that acquisition. And you know, I don't really sympathize with people that blame the Dodgers for anything they've done. You know, they've developed a really good organization. They draft well. They acquire talent really well. They retain talent. It's a winning organization. Now the complaints seem to be because they've won the last two World Series. You know, I don't think it was like that 3 years ago. So I don't really sympathize with people that are complaining because the Dodgers, you know, do all the right things.
1: That's fine, but counter argument. Obviously, he's going to say nice things about his new team, as he should. Counter argument, were you going to go re-sign a contract with every team that could have traded for you?
0: Well, and that's the argument, of course, because ultimately, Tarek Skubal is still expected to explore free agency once the season does come to a close, whenever that is for the Dodgers, whether that's September, October, or, you know, if there is a season in 2027. But in the same vein, I think that, yes, the answer is absolutely yes, Amber, that if he had been traded to the Milwaukee Brewers, I don't know if he is looking to stay in the Midwest, especially given his California West Coast roots. At the same time, I do think that ultimately this is a situation where Major League Baseball was prepared for moves like this at the deadline. Not sure if you've seen it yet on the official Major League Baseball website, but have you heard about the subpage entitled Level the Playing Field?
1: No.
0: So our good friend here at ESPN Radio, Mark Zeno, was the one who pointed this out to me. You can go right now to MLB.com/ /level-the-playing-field. And there on the official Major League Baseball website, this was published nearly a month ago. You will find a sales pitch from the organization itself explaining why a ceiling and a floor and a salary cap are necessary and explaining the $446 million gap between where the Dodgers payroll was in 2025 or is in 2025 and where the lowest teams on the payroll calculator in Major League Baseball are this season and last season.
1: I've seen the commercials. Major League Baseball has put out some commercials.
0: They have.
1: This is an entire PR campaign. So if you wanted to put on your tinfoil hat, me and Mia O'Brien here in for Ian tonight on Amber and Ian, if you wanted to put on your tinfoil hat, you would think that the most, that the place that they would want Scooble to go the most would be the team that Major League Baseball is using as the example of why we need a salary cap in the sport. Andrew Friedman, you've mentioned him multiple times. He is the Los Angeles Dodgers president of baseball operations. Obviously a very good one, but here is his response to the Dodgers breaking baseball.
3: Passionately disagree. Again, this is about the partnership that we have with our fans who come out 50,000 large and the passion that they have for this team, the guys in that clubhouse who are doing everything they can to put us in position to win a World Series. And fortunately, through the incredible work by our scouting staff, our player development staff, our front office analytics group, all of our different departments have their fingerprints all over this. And so it's put us in position to not only be competitive here, but also to have a really strong farm system, which then puts us in position to be able to have these type conversations. And so I think it's incredible work by a lot of people that have allowed for this, and it's special, and we're not going to be flippant about this moment in time and how special this group, this era can be in the history of, you know, this incredibly storied organization, and we're going to do everything we can to keep doing what we can to win the last game of the year.
1: He's right in regards to the farm system, and it is true that there are a lot of teams around Major League Baseball who could frankly afford to do what the Dodgers are doing, and not all of them do that. Those things can be true. But also, again, I do want to remind everybody that the Dodgers, they went through this bankruptcy with their television deal where Major League Baseball took its 34% of the TV deal based on market value for the Dodgers TV deal at the time, which they had determined off of a Fox deal. That percentage comes off of what came out of bankruptcy court. Then the Dodgers went and sold their television rights deal for $8 billion instead. And Major League Baseball could not then go recalculate its 34% share of that TV rights deal like it does with the other teams. So there is a very unique circumstance with the Los Angeles Dodgers that does make them richer than these other teams.
0: But is that against the rules, Amber?
1: It's not, none of it's against the rules.
0: There it is. So are you going to penalize someone for doing their job in theory, maybe not in the best way, but in a way that nets the best outcome possible?
1: Well, if you're trying to save a sport and make the product the best product for the overall health of the sport, then yeah, you kind of are, because that's what, if you believe the Dodgers are ruining baseball, air quotes, which that's all the talk today, then that's what ends up happening if you really do buy into that theory. So it's a really interesting thing. It's certainly interesting and juicy that Scooble went there because of all the storylines, because of the conspiracy theories, because of anywhere you want to take it. And then, oh, by the way, because he's really darn good, and so are they. And so it'll be interesting to see from a baseball perspective as well. Coming up next here on Amber and Ian with Mia O'Brien filling in for Ian tonight. We launched our new ESPN Radio lineup today, and of course, there were shenanigans. We'll talk about it right here on ESPN Radio.
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13: Hi, it's Evan Cohen. 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

0: 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We launched our new lineup today for ESPN Radio. All sorts of excitement. You're listening to Amber and Ian right now. Mia O'Brien is here tonight filling in for Ian. So we hopped on air at 8 p.m. Eastern. That's our new start time from now on because we made some room for a new show here on ESPN Radio, Matt and Myron. They head your way every afternoon, 3 to 5 p.m. Eastern. I'm thrilled for those guys, Mia, because they have been doing Sundays for, God, like 8 years,
1: yep.
0: I want to say.
1: I think that's what it is, yep.
0: Yeah, so those two are OGs. They've been here forever, certainly have paid their dues and paid them. So now they are in the weekday lineup, which is just so awesome for them. So Freddie and Harry bumped back to 5 p.m., so they take you up until our show now at 8 p.m., and then me and Ian typically head your way from 8 to 10 p.m. Eastern. Also, a new show debuted earlier in the morning, late morning, The Golics, because both Golics are back. Mia, that's epic. The Golics, not only for all of us, so many of us have worked with Mike Golic Jr. and been friends with him for a really long time, but Mike Golic Sr., I mean, even if you, I don't know if you personally known the Golics, but even if you don't, all of us grew up with Mike Golic Sr. on our radios.
1: Most definitely, although, and I actually haven't shared this with Junior yet, and if he's listening, he's going to get an absolute kick out of this. The day that the Golics announced they were returning to ESPN Radio, I was walking into the TV station here in Jacksonville that I freelance for, and my young producer, who is the producer of our women's basketball coaches show for the Upshot League, which is the new minor league, if you may, women's professional basketball league that is coming throughout the country, but has started here in Jacksonville is our headquarters. And so, long way of saying, I walk in. Noah is 19 years old, Amber. And I'm sitting at my desk and I'm texting, of course, Q and Emmett, since of course I'm with them on game night. And we're like, you know, all going back and forth. And I'm like scrolling through and seeing all the amazing reactions on social to this. And Noah goes, why, who are the Golics? What do you mean?
0: No.
1: And I looked at him and I said, Noah, how long have you known you wanted to be in sports media? And he goes, since I was six. And I go, okay, that was 13 years ago. And he goes, I didn't get into sports media until Mike and Mike had already broken up. Are you saying this is one of the Mikes?
0: Oh, no.
1: And that is the first time at 33 years old, Amber, that I have ever felt extremely, extremely old. And then I proceeded to run throughout the building and inform everyone that a 19-year-old did not know about Mike and Mike and the Golics until I prompted him. And then they all then promptly handed him textbooks explaining to him the history of sports media and sports radio in this country and that he needed to start actually reading up on it. So actually hilarious moment where I was like, dang, like, come on, Noah, like, get with the program.
0: Oh, the
1: here
0: to become a history lesson.
1: But he but here's the thing. When I said Mike Golic Jr., he said, oh, the guy with the food takes online who calls football games. So he did know who Junior was. He did not know who Mike Golic Sr. was.
0: Wow.
1: And I was like, wow, man, this is wild. But he knew food takes Golic Jr., baby.
0: Radio Hall of Famer Mike Golic Sr. He had no idea that, but the food takes from Gojo.
1: He knew food. Food takes from Gojo. Absolutely
0: great. That he cannot forget. That's amazing. I will tell you, baby girl, because you're like about 10 years younger than me. It only gets worse from here in terms of feeling old.
1: And the back pain that sporadically pops up. Yeah, exactly.
0: It's just starting for you. But yeah, we're very excited to have them back in the mix here at ESPN Radio as well. So when Matt and Myron debuted today, they somehow got into a conversation about fighting people at ESPN Radio, which if that's not indicative of what their entire show is like, you definitely want to check it out. They also have a podcast, of course, that you can find on the ESPN app. But here is Matt Jones and Myron Metcalf ranking ESPN radio hosts to fight.
2: I would go so far as to say pretty much everyone on ESPN radio could beat me up. Except Evan Cohen. No, I do think I could take Evan Cohen if necessary.
3: How did he catch a straight? No.
2: No, I'm just saying if you were to rank people who could fight on ESPN radio.
3: Yeah. Canty.
2: Chris Canty, I think that would
3: Canty
2: take number one.
3: He's going, yeah.
2: Who's number two? Harry Douglas.
3: Harry.
2: Rich Eisen.
3: All the NFL guys. I mean, Harry played in the NFLs.
2: So Harry Douglas is number
3: Harry
2: two.
3: Harry Douglas is number two.
2: All right, who are you taking? You taking Q? You taking Ian?
3: Q.
2: Or are you taking, Freddie?
3: Ian's big. Ian's slimmed down, but Ian's still strong. So Ian, I think, is three, probably for me.
2: Yeah.
3: Q is almost 50, I believe, but he's in really good shape. So Q's tough. I feel like Freddie has like a mean left hook. Like, I feel Freddie has, like, you know.
2: I feel like Freddie knows your nerve points and can pinch them and, like, and get, you know.
3: And probably keeps a switchblade real close, like somewhere hidden, you know.
2: Yes.
3: Like, so Freddie.
2: The reality is me and Rich Eisen are at the bottom trying to trying not to come in last.
1: Okay, let's also address this. Where are the female representation? Are us and Smalls, like, do we not count for anything?
0: So Courtney, I was thinking that
1: Courtney Cronin could probably take all those guys. I'm just saying.
0: There is a notable omission there from our ESPN Radio family here. There was not a single female included. Now, I don't know if that is, should we be offended or should we be complimented? Because is this like a, well, obviously we can't joke about fighting women, so there's that factor. Or is it also like, oh, I'm terrified of Amber, Mia, and Michelle, you know, and Courtney and everybody here. So there's that factor. Maybe that's part of it. Oh, or is it like we forgot women can talk sports?
1: Ooh, no. See, I already threw slander at the Golics. I can't agree with that second part. Good grief. I'll lose my job. No, I think it's absolutely that. Listen, Matt Jones. He's a southerner, Amber.
0: He's from the
1: great bluegrass state. He is just being a kind gentleman, and he is ensuring.
0: People describe him that way.
1: I know. Listen, he's being chivalrous then. Chivalry is back in 2026. Don't say it's dead, folks. And they're, you know, they're just suggesting that, you know, maybe the women don't want to scrap it up a little bit. But
0: I think they're steering clear. I think it's probably smart that they are steering.

0: unclear as men of including women in this. I do like their analysis of the host. Evan Cohen just catching shrapnel from Matt Jones.
1: Oh, yeah.
0: I think, Evan's a pretty big guy. There's that. So is Matt, by the way. He's a pretty big guy. I think in a fight, it's Canty, and then it's everybody else. I mean, HD, obviously, because you're thinking NFL players.
1: Right.
0: I sort of agree with Myron's logic there. But Chris Canty is the largest human being you will ever around in your entire life, Mia. So nobody's ever even trying to fight Chris Canty.
1: That's the
0: advantage he has.
1: Did you see the side-by-side picture that Gojo posted?
0: No.
1: Oh, yeah. Gojo tweeted out a picture after this of the two of them side-by-side. And look, Mike Bullock Jr. is a pretty big dude, obviously played football at Notre Dame.
0: Right.
1: Yeah. Pales in comparison. He's one of those offensive linemen that, in the words of Jaguars Hall of Famer Tony Boselli, you can tell by their ankle size, the diameter of the ankles, if they actually will stay big after their playing career.
0: Really?
1: And sorry, Gojo, man. The ankle theory really proved true there, brother man. So Chris Canty still got tree trunks for ankles. That's why he could take anybody. He's the biggest dude we got on the air here.
0: I don't feel like people step to Chris Canty though. So that's too easy. It's gotta be somebody like Freddie.
1: Freddie's the underrated.
0: Mm-hmm. You know, like he's like the smooth, I sort of agree with Myron. Like he's like, you know, he's like the smooth killer. Like you don't necessarily see it coming. It's gotta be somebody like that.
1: Yes. I think Freddie certainly. Also, let's not forget that, Emmett Golden also is on the air of ESPN. I would, to make Evan Cohen feel a little bit better. I do think Aaron Goldhammer is hanging out with him at the bottom of the ranking. So shout out to Hammer. We love
0: that's true. I'm also going to nominate Zaslow for being maybe with that crew.
1: Very true.
0: We love you all. Coming up next here, plenty more headed your way. We break down the MLB trade deadline. Also, you can listen to us right here on ESPN Radio, the ESPN app on Sirius XM Channel 80.
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5: Hi, it's Evan Cohen. 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

0: Friday night Major League Baseball after the deadline. Busy day with a number of trades going on. The Nationals dealing Foster Griffin to the Guardians. Was an all-star for the first time this season as a 3.06 ERA in 22 starts this year. Cleveland picking up Griffin. Also adding Joe Adell for their outfield. ESPN's Eduardo Perez liking Cleveland's deadline.
1: He comes in just to add length to this rotation. Now you have Parker Messick, Gavin Williams, Cantillo, Ciccone as well, and Tanner Bibee. But then you also go out and address the outfield situation as well. And when you go out and you're able to get Joe Adell to fit in beautifully in the outfield, now you're talking.
0: Perez on ESPN's Major League Baseball trade deadline special. Elsewhere in Chicago, the Dodgers and the Cubs opening up their series at Wrigley Field. LA out to a 3-2 lead in the top of the second inning. Tommy Edmond starting the scoring with a three-run shot in the top half of the first. Seiya Suzuki, two-run homer in the bottom half of the inning. Justin Robleski and Matthew Boyd, the pitching matchup in that one. The Red Sox have won 23 of 26, and they're adding Adley Rutschman. Boston bringing in the three-time All-Star catcher and parting with three top-five prospects to get him. The Padres acquiring Tigers starter Casey Mize has a career-best 2.70 ERA this season.
2: Hi, it's Evan Cohen. Coming up Tuesday, we ask friend of show Adam Schefter what's the latest on all the contract drama around the league when he joins us at 8 a.m. Eastern. It's on Sportsmanlike, 6 a.m. Eastern, right here on ESPN Radio, ESPN2, and ESPNU.
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4: 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Mo Vaughn has hit in the bullpen. Is his third on the night.
3: Mo Vaughn on Amber and Ian.
5: 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You're listening to Amber and Ian. Mia O'Brien is here filling in for Ian tonight. So let's bring in the 1995 AL MVP, Mo Vaughn. Mo appears courtesy of the Vaughn Sports Academy and Perfect Game, the global leader in amateur baseball. And Mo, we appreciate it as always. Everyone's very upset at the Los Angeles Dodgers. What is your take on the reaction that this Scooble trade is receiving?
6: Listen, it's fitting. You know, the owners are going to take this and say, you see, we need a salary cap. And they're going to use that. But let's just look a little bit, take a little bit deep dive into what LA really is. They have great scouting. They have great development. They scout, they develop, they go out, they get players, they got a great culture, they got a great manager. I think what LA has done, of course, on its face and on the surface, you're going to say, oh, they have the money. But what they've also done, they have a great culture in a great way. They're doing everything well. I think that's the real lesson, is how to run an organization, how to run a minor leagues, how to develop your players, because the reason why they're able to make these trades is because they're developing great people in the minor leagues that they can trade. And then also, I always say, you have a choice to defer money. Like it's frowned upon in the league, and it's frowned upon with agents. But the reason why these guys are coming in deferring money is because of culture that's set, and LA is the place to play. So I'm not upset. If I were a player, I would love this. Some guys that are Dodgers love this. They're going out to win. And I always say, you can't win a World Series unless ownership and management pushes those buttons. And that's what they're doing.
7: And of course, Mo, as we just heard Tarek Skubal say himself, any other team could have attempted to give up the farm to the Detroit Tigers for his rights. Anyone else could have entered the fray. And so with that said, certainly other teams in the NL today playing catch up and trying, even if not catch the Dodgers, try to make corresponding moves that at the very least give them a chance to try to be that field against the Dodgers down the home stretch of the season. Who impressed you the most in the National League in terms of countering the massive splash of trading for Tarek Skubal?
6: Well, you know, Atlanta stood tall and they stayed strong. I said Pittsburgh did a couple of things to help themselves. But I think always in trades, the Dodgers are going out there and they're also trading to see what they got to stop. And they got to stop the Braves with that good left-handed hitting. So I just take it as there's an opportunity to win a World Series. The Dodgers went out there and got it. And now everybody's got to play catch up and try to catch them.
5: Mo Vaughn joining us here on Amber at Ian. Me and O'Brien filling in for Ian tonight. Mo, if I'm going to play devil's advocate here for a second and push back a little bit on what you're saying with the Dodgers, because you're absolutely right, obviously. They've created this culture. Players want to be there. Players want to re-sign there, which is going to be a key piece here for Skubal. So isn't it sort of on the players then, if a place like, you know, the Brewers, they have an incredible farm system. If Skubal's not willing, and I have no idea whether he was or was not, but that's one of those teams that maybe they missed out because Skubal said, probably not going to re-sign a deal here. So you'd be trading up, you'd be trading away all this talent for a one-year rental. And obviously these other teams aren't going to do that. Whereas if the player is willing to re-sign with Los Angeles, then huge advantage Los Angeles. So how do any of these other teams catch up from that perspective?
6: I think they got to catch up from within. Like I said, the Dodgers are the place to be because they do a lot of things very well, and everybody knows that. And all the other GMs know that they're going to go to the Dodgers, they're going to look at their players because they developed them. Like, you know, you think back in the Yankees in the 90s with Jeter and Rivera and Pettit and Jorge and Bernie Williams. That stuff doesn't happen a lot. So you have to go out and create a culture, and that's what they've done. And now you've got this juggernaut. And I think it's just a test of invest in your farm system. Invest in development. Invest in your culture. Get guys ready. Get guys prepared. Listen, the Tampa Bay and Milwaukee, they're doing it. They're right on the cusp. But now you got to have ownership. Listen, make that leap. I think Milwaukee has great attendance. There, people are going to watch those games all the time.
5: Mm-hmm.
6: But someone's got to put faith and say, this is what I have. I got a good structure. I got a good farm system. I got a good manager, a good development here. I'm going to take the chance and sign this guy. Listen, everybody can jump up and say, oh, it's a small market team, blah, blah, blah. We can't do this. We can't do that. Listen, when the Dodgers weren't playing well, no one was going to the stadium. They have forced the way that they do things. They've created what they want to create, and now this is what they're doing. And I just think it's good. I think it just shows everyone out there what they have to do to be successful and what they have to do to be consistent. I think that's what the Dodgers are.
7: And by the way, Mo, they took from one of those quote unquote small market teams in the Tampa Bay Rays to acquire one, Adam Friedman, now their president of baseball operations, who has helped create that culture. But I digress. With regards to the impending CBA negotiations that, of course, are expected to be certainly a bit contentious come December when the current collective bargaining agreement does expire, do you envision this move for Tarek Skubal and any of the other moves that have occurred here at the 2026 MLB trade deadline impacting whether or not we have a ceiling, we have a floor, and where we ultimately land in the next collective bargaining agreement?
6: Listen, I was, you know me, I'm all players. I played 12 years in the league. I was able to make the money I made because guys struck before me. And, you know, our players union, I just don't see us, you know, coming up with a salary cap. I just don't see that happening. There's just been too many years, and it's very, very tough sledding. It's tough in there. There's a lot of bad blood, but yeah, I just don't see, I see a stoppage coming. And you two know it's all about, you know, when the money's going to hurt each other the worst is when this is going to come back. When do these ball clubs make money on playoff time? So they're going to sit and wait and hold things out as long as they can. And they're going to use this They're going to use this, you know, this 3-feet try by the Dodgers to garner public opinion. But ultimately, it's going to be a very, very tough fight. And I expect that, you know, our players to hold very strong to what we've always believed in.
5: They certainly probably will be doing that, Mo Vaughn here. One more for you here, Mo. I know I'm never going to get a former player to say there should be a cap. In a fantasy world where I could give you a floor without a cap, which I recognize is also not going to happen, do you think baseball needs a floor?
6: No. Nope.
5: Okay.
6: I think the owners, I think this would all, and I know they're not going to do it. Everybody knows the salaries of all the players and past history of what guys are making now. Why don't we have the owners go out and open up their books and show us exactly what's happening then? I think if you do that, then you have an opportunity for everybody to bargain in good faith. But we are sitting in Front Street with the light shining right on us about what we're doing in terms of our salaries. And the owners are able to negotiate against that because they're not being transparent with theirs. And I think when that happens, then you might have a chance to bargain in good faith. But I don't see it happening, and that's why I see a very, very long long either. It's probably going to be a lockout because when this happens and moving forward.
5: Mm. Mo's going to serve as coach for the Perfect Game Dick's All-American Classic taking place Sunday, August 16th from Citizens Bank Park in Philadelphia with a 1:30 p.m. first pitch that is live on the free PGTV app. Thanks, Mo. We appreciate it. See you next Monday.
6: All right. Have a good week. See you later.
5: Coming up next here on Amber and Ian with Mia O'Brien filling in for Ian tonight. NFL training camps are in full swing. We have not forgotten about you, NFL. We'll head there next on ESPN Radio.
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0: camps are in full swing in the NFL. We have not forgotten about you, NFL, even though you've had to wait a few segments for us to mention you. You are listening to Amber and Ian. We're presented to you by Progressive Insurance. Mia O'Brien is here. She's filling in for Ian tonight. You can find her at Mia O'Brien TV. You can find me at Amber W Sports. So, Mia, let's just talk about some of the more recent stories coming out of NFL training camps. There's obviously injuries galore because that's what happens when it's training camp. Most of them ticky-tacky, though. Mike Evans, he goes down for the San Francisco 49ers. He's dealing with an injury. He did not practice because of a quad strain today. And I think this only becomes a story, really, because of San Francisco, Mia, because now we're shook. Like, Pearsall has the season-ending surgery. You have Stribling, who's been out as well. Christian Kirk. Yep. Has missed time. I mean, I can't even keep track of everybody for San Francisco, and oh, by the way, the head coach as well, if we want to throw him into the conversation. And then we're also talking about the team that was so injured last season. And so I think all of those things compound together, and where a story wouldn't typically be a big deal, Mike Evans is an older receiver. All right, his quad's a little sore. You know, he'll be back, but it becomes a story because it's up.
1: Yeah, I think that the tinfoil hat community is certainly out and about, given where the practice facility for the San Francisco 49ers resides. I don't think I need to go down that road and explain any further, Amber, but it also
0: should
1: be noted.
0: Whatever it is.
1: Maybe we try it. Maybe we try for the Niners next year. They practice away from the power plant, at least for training camp, and we just see what happens. I don't know, for science. But I do think that the reality is that this is a team that is already bringing George Kittle and Nick Bosa back from injury as well, and so they haven't had them at full strength either.
0: And then they had to bring in Debo Samuel in the wake of Pearsall's injury. So the 49ers are up against it. If I'm a 49ers fan, the thing that's giving me hope is I'd rather that Amber and Mia be having these conversations in the beginning of August than having these conversations in a few months from now. So maybe we'll get some of these ticky-tacky things out of the way, and maybe they'll actually end up having a healthy season. If, in fact, they do, they are going to be a force to be reckoned with, Mia, but I think we sort of forget about that team because of how injured they ended up being last season. There's also been some other injuries around that have scared people. Xavier Worthy went down for the Kansas City Chiefs, and when he went down at practice, there were initial reports, I thought that he was being tended to on the practice field, and I thought that it sounded bad, and then apparently he's expected back out this week. It looks like the Chiefs dodged another bullet.
1: Ditto to Cyrus Allen, the breakout wide receiver who was injured during special teams, carted off in St. Joe's over the weekend at training camp for the Chiefs. Who would have thought that Cyrus Allen, Amber, would be the key that needs to unlock Patrick Mahomes and this Chiefs offense? But that's the report in the early word out of St. Joe's right now. He also is okay, expected to be okay with that shin bruise of some kind.
0: Yeah. A.J. Brown, he is the new New England Patriots wide receiver, fulfilling a

0: She was actually with Garofolo and Baldy. Shout out Baldy, Brian Baldinger. So, yeah, no, A.J. Brown is walking on cloud nine, back with Mike Vrabel in New England, fulfilling that lifelong dream.
1: Yeah, nothing can harm his positive attitude because he is with the New England Patriots. So it sounds like A.J. Brown's going to be just fine. I don't know if I would be as fine playing through anything with a dislocated thumb, but apparently it does not bother him. There's also been the contract situations hanging over training camps, notably right now, Jahmyr Gibbs. Now, he's a hold in for the Detroit Lions, Mia, so that's good news, but he ain't practicing. He's there. He's showing up. It's always better when they're holding in than straight up holding out, but it's still not good news. Obviously, he wants a deal.
0: Well, especially David Montgomery now in Houston, and so Jahmyr Gibbs is the undisputed lead back in Motown, and that's part of why he wants to be paid handsomely. But in the words of his head coach, Amber, if it comes, it comes. If it comes, if it comes. That's all that I heard from Dan Campbell last week, and I will hang up and allow you to respond to that.
1: Well, you know what? He's right. I guess if it comes, it comes. I mean, how can you argue with that sort of thought process, the genius of that? But yes, at the end of the day, if it comes, it comes. And if it comes, then Jahmyr Gibbs will be happy and he'll be playing for Detroit for a long time. If it doesn't come, then things are going to get a lot uglier between the two sides.
0: I'm just thinking about it now, Amber. Do we have any holdouts? Because we've got Bijan Robinson largely holding in Atlanta.
1: Right.
0: We, of course, have Vita Vea, Baker Mayfield down in Tampa Town. I don't know if we have any holdouts.
1: No, I don't think we have any high-profile holdouts.
0: Holdouts are out. Hold-ins are in.
1: Well, yeah, that is. That's true. In 2026, hold-ins are the in thing right now, which is an interesting tactic. I do think a hold-in is still a really good strategy because you get... I always felt like that everybody should be a hold-in because you get to be the team guy. Like, you're showing up. I'm dedicated. You know, I'm here.
0: I'm not getting fined. I address my team. I know Baker Mayfield isn't technically a hold-in because he is practicing. Vita Vea is battling a back injury, which I'm old enough to know. Jalen Ramsey once had a back injury and also backed a Brinks truck up to Jaguars training camp, and we saw how that one ended about 3 months later. So good for Vita Vea, but hopefully he is okay with his back injury. Hopefully he gets his money. With that said, Baker Mayfield addressed the team prior to the start of training camp. Talk about a hold-in, Amber. If he was holding out, he wouldn't have had that chance to say to his guys, look, I'm for y'all, but I'm also trying to get my money.
1: Well, he's not even a hold in anymore because he's not even negotiating. According to him, he's done negotiating with the Bucks. They have missed their chance, and the price is going to go up, according to Baker Mayfield. And so it's only going to end up hurting them that they did not negotiate with him in time. So we'll see how that situation ends up panning out. Obviously, he is going to end up playing this season. Jahmyr Gibbs, on the other hand, this situation could end up getting uglier. I mean, you're talking about the best back in the league, some people would say. I mean, one of them, certainly.
0: Most explosive. I put him in the most explosive category.
1: Yeah. Yeah, I can understand why he's trying to get paid. These guys have to get paid. You are in Jacksonville. You are very close to Jaguars training camp. Have you been out there? What's happening out there?
0: Yeah, I was out there 5 of 5 so far. Day 6 tomorrow. Today was day 1 of padded practices. Of course, Sunday was Travis Hunter Day. Only shells. However, it was Travis Hunter's most productive day on both sides of the ball. He had an interception that would have gone for a pick 6 in which he jumped two offensive players as well as one of his teammates on the defensive side of the ball. Some will tell you that the referee already had his flag raised for pass interference or some sort of penalty. It was really cool. I'm allowing it to stand. He also had two really nice grabs on the offensive side of the ball. Travis Hunter is always going to be the biggest storyline coming out of Jacksonville until he's not, which is unfortunate.
1: Bigger than Trevor Lawrence?
0: I do think so at this point in time, because I think with the Jaguars winning 13 games last year, Trevor fifth in the MVP voting, I think ultimately, even if he isn't a top five quarterback in the eyes of many, he's at the very least a top 12 quarterback
1: right,
0: for the most part. And so therefore, yes.
1: He's been paid and so there's not really any questions there. So it's not a juicy storyline.
0: No more. It's all about Travis Hunter and this idea of can he play both corner and wide receiver and can his body hold up for a whole season?
1: I thought we were sort of over that conversation.
0: I thought we were too.
1: He's going to go DB and that's going to be the main focus. And occasionally he'll be used in special packages. And so I thought the conversation was over. And then what I'm reading out of training camp is exactly what you just told us where, oh, well, he, was this many snaps on offense and this on defense and that, like, he, and I'm like, all right, so we're still doing this dance? I mean, much do we actually think he's going to be used offensively?
0: I think it depends on the week. It's going to be a week.

0: week situation. Ultimately, when you have Parker Washington playing at the level that he is right now in practice, and of course the way that he played down the home stretch of the season, plus Jakobi Meyers, who of course unlocked this offense after being acquired at the trade deadline in November, plus Brian Thomas Jr., it's hilarious that we say he had a down year last year when he neared 800 receiving yards in his second season. It wasn't the 1,300 yard campaign from his rookie year, but still, I think most teams in the league would gladly sign up for a wide receiver to go over 700 yards in their second season. But anywho, given those three players, not to mention Brenton Strange extended this offseason, Nate Borkercher, their second round pick at the tight end position, plus you have a running back by committee, there's going to be a lot of mouths to feed in Jacksonville, Amber. Right. And so that is where how they choose to sprinkle Travis Hunter in, it's going to be fascinating to see.
1: But Travis Hunter has gained weight. That's the other big story.
0: Yeah, he's bulked up.
1: Is it legit? Is it noticeable to the eye?
0: It is, but he is still running over 22 miles per hour according to the GPS system. And he says while he knows he's put on muscle, he somehow feels lighter. I don't know how that happens.
1: Yeah. Oh, well, there you go. Coming up next here on Amber and Ian with Mia filling in for Ian tonight. Did the Dodgers officially break baseball? We'll break it down right here on ESPN Radio.
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25: I'm
0: Nick Soroka. Monday night in Major League Baseball, games getting going post-trade deadline. The Padres active this afternoon, adding to their pitching staff, acquiring Casey Mize from the Tigers and Robbie Ray from the Giants. Who's the biggest threat to the Dodgers in the NL? ESPN's Buster Olney says San Diego.
1: Padres. I mean, the one thing, the Padres adding the two starting pitchers, they have the dominant bullpen, and they are not afraid of the Dodgers. They have played them in the postseason often in recent years.
0: Only on the Baseball Tonight deadline special. Dodgers trying to avoid a four straight loss tonight, opening a series with the Cubs. 6-3 Chicago, top four. Cubs with 3 2-run homers off of All-Star Justin Robleski, Seiya Suzuki, Kevin Alcantara, and Carson Kelly all leaving the yard. L.A. half a game behind the Brewers for the best record in baseball. Milwaukee hosting the Pirates tonight, trailing 4-1 bottom of the fifth inning. Spencer Horwitz bases clearing double in the third. The big blow for the Bucks in that one. Pirates upgrading their pen, kneeling for Mets reliever Luke Weaver today. Heads to Pittsburgh after posting a 1.84 ERA for the Mets. The Brewers bringing in a starter, acquiring Dustin May in a deal with the division rival Cardinals. May has pitched to a 4.38 ERA in 21 starts so far this season. In college football, USC and Notre Dame renewing their rivalry matchup starting in 2030. Will feature back-to-back season openers.
3: Hi, it's Evan Cohen. 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
26: Well, the Dodgers didn't really need to make any moves at the trade deadline, but boy, did they. You're listening to Amber and Ian. We're presented to you by Progressive Insurance. Let's bring in Doug Glanville, ESPN MLB analyst, to help us break down all three things trade deadline. And Doug, we appreciate you hopping on with us. I mean, everybody hates the Dodgers now. The backlash has certainly been swift, even though I think that none of us were really surprised what ended up happening here with Skubal. What is your take on it?
27: Yeah, I mean, I don't think there is really shock, because you recognize the Dodgers not only have the resources, have the farm system to offer the pieces, but they're also a champion that just continues to sort of recycle what allows them to keep repeating. And part of it is their culture. You know, Shohei Ohtani not only is an incredible player, but he helps recruit. You know, they all have recruiting videos to bring people in. And once you start winning, people want to be there. Especially people who are getting later in their career, pitchers that, you know, have a history of injuries. They're saying, you know what, I just want to be where I have the quickest chance to win and be in that culture. So it kind of breeds itself. And, you know, the fact is that even if things are all things being equal, let's say two teams make the same offer. One is a two-time back-to-back world champion making a bid for another, and the other team is like, you know, you're betting more on hope. The established players that can call those shots are going to choose the more secure path and the team that's already has the track record.
26: Right, I certainly get that, but that's if all things are equal. I'm looking at a team like the Brewers, who people tell me has the top farm system in baseball, so couldn't conceivably they put together a package of prospects that's even better than what the Dodgers could have done?
27: Conceivably, but even better, how much better? Is it enough to sway, you know, the fact that you're dealing with a world champion? And that may not be a factor for the selling team per se, but the player that has, you know, any leverage and thought about, like, okay, where am I going to sign next year? You know, that makes it really interesting. And that's the kind of curveball. But the Brewers, you know, I don't know what their ultimate offers were. There's certainly other teams with really good farm systems that are playing really well and, you know, certainly make the splash. But there are teams that are definitely trying to preserve their development schedule on some of these young players that they put a lot of time in and believe that they're going to be impact players right around the corner. And that may not be the now answer, but that's in the short-term future. And, you know, they may not have wanted to give up on those top three guys. Maybe they wanted to give up the, you know, 7-10, and that may not have been enough to close the deal.
26: So we shouldn't be critical of the Rays or the Brewers or any of these other teams that were reportedly in on Skubal. We shouldn't be critical of them for not being able to outbid the Dodgers, essentially, and save baseball, according to people.
27: Well, in the end, it's like the Tigers are the ones that made that choice. Or the Tigers are the one that elected to take that deal. And they weighed a lot of those factors, right, of like, okay, what is the farm system? What are you offering us? What are we getting back? And certainly the team like the Dodgers that have that winning culture and are also known to be great developers, I'm sure they're confident that the prospects they get back have that mentality as well. So if it's a jump ball, you know, it might be advantage Dodgers. You know, the Brewers are making a push. They might have to just get the next tier of free agent pitchers, which they did. And, you know, they can try to win that way. They're certainly still a fantastic team.
26: ESPN MLB analyst Doug Glanville joining us here on Amber and Ian. I joked there about saving baseball, but that's how people are reacting today to Skubal going to the Dodgers. Do you think baseball has a problem being so top heavy?
27: Well, it's a problem in that, you know, this team has, you know, sort of broken the mold, right? I mean, this is what always happens in any system. Someone figures it out, you know, Moneyball, whatever. They find a way, and they had a bankruptcy situation that gave them certain advantages. And that was years ago, but that is also in play. And that was a completely separate decision made beyond like the collective bargaining agreement. So there's also that, right? That's one of the big advantages the Dodgers have. And then, yes, when you finally win and break through and you have the resources and you're also, by the way, reinvesting those resources on the field, putting a lot of those dollars back. They're not putting it on their balance sheet to show profit or whatever they want to do. They're clearly reinvesting onto the field. They're whether it's Kyle Tucker, whether it's Ohtani, whether it's Yamamoto, guys are willing to defer money to be there. All these things lead to ways that they can at least financially be in a strong position. So where does the league come in and where does collective bargaining come in? Well, you have to set the rules of engagement between owners and players. And I'm very confident it's going to be on the table to make sure, you know, teams, like if I'm a player and I've been this guy going into spring training, I want to feel like I have a shot to win, right? I don't care where I sign. I want to feel like I have a shot to win. And I don't see that as the Dodgers' fault per se, other than what any team would do when they've kind of broken the system and being able to find a way to be champions within that system and even pushing the system outside of itself. And when that happens, it's up to the leagues and everybody to try to figure out like what's next. But the Dodgers are doing what any team would do. I mean, absolutely. It's like, you know, Alabama football, they keep winning, they keep getting the recruits, and then they get the facility, and then they get the coaches. They're going to keep winning, and they're going to keep recruiting. And until someone steps in and tries to figure out, like, either how to beat them or, you know, find a way to, you know, work the system differently, then you're going to still deal with them.
26: Yeah, I think the player perspective, I'm sure, Doug, would be that everybody should be spending to win the way that the Dodgers are. Doug Glanville joining us here on Amber and Ian. So let's move on from the Dodgers briefly here. The Yanks got Luis Garcia Jr. and Elliot Ramos. Should they have been more aggressive? Should they have done more?
27: I like their moves. I'd say no. I'm sure they were aggressive and got the deals that they could get. I think, you know, for example, their pitching is strong. You know, they have strong pitching. They have a bullpen. They have a lot of things going for them where they can prevent runs. The problem was the bats. You know, that was the problem. And these bats had been ice cold for the last at least 4 weeks. Certainly when Joe went down, they were okay for a bit. They needed some sort of spark plug offensively. That give you a platoon advantage. You get some lefties in there because when Bellinger went down, it was not only a disaster on the offensive side, but he's a guy that is an incredible base runner. He's a defender that can hold down left field at Yankee Stadium, which basically takes a center fielder effectively. And he was that guy. Now they have a couple of guys that can, you know, give them boosts in other ways, like with the big bat. You know, Ramos plays the outfield. He played, you know, broke the streak of all the left fielders in San Francisco. So there's a lot to be positive about. And I thought maybe Joe Adele might be in play. He's a right-handed bat that kills left-handed pitching. But, you know, maybe they just ran out of time.
26: Outside of the Dodgers, who had the best trade deadline?
27: Well, one trade that I like is what the Cubs were doing. You know, they needed some arms. They got some arms. And if they get, if they get healthy again, like a guy like Kevin Gausman they got from Toronto, if they get healthy again with the guys that are on the, that are hurt, all of a sudden now they have a really complete rotation. And, their lineup is strong. They can win with that lineup. They have the best defense in baseball by far. And they just needed some pitchers in that rotation, and they went out and got it. So you watch out for the Cubs. They are a lot better than they were yesterday.
26: Who had the worst?
27: I don't know about worst. I mean, maybe it's more of thinking of the teams that didn't do as much or just, maybe not change their station. The American League is littered with so many teams that are in it. And, whether it's Minnesota, whether it's Houston, whether all those teams, Seattle, I think there's just questions on, whether any of those teams are going to break through. I don't know if any of them broke through enough to say that they can knock out the Yankees or the Rays. That's the problem with the American League. Teams got incrementally better, but is it enough to be the elite team that's going to come out of the American League? And I wasn't seeing a lot of moves like that from a lot of the other teams.
26: I know the potential lockout that might be coming up was sort of a storyline hanging over this trade deadline. Do you feel like it ended up affecting how the teams conducted themselves at the trade deadline?
27: To certain cases, maybe case by case, because there's a lot of movement. There's a lot of movement. The challenge is around whether players go into next season. And there's uncertainty on, first of all, am I going to have this guy and there's no games and you only have him for a year or rental? And whereas your prospects might be in a different position, because if you're a young prospect and you're not on the 40-man roster or what, you might have, be able to play, go play winter ball, whatever you can do. So if there's a question on if this doesn't interrupt some of the development side of it, then it may be advantageous to have young players. But, if everything just comes to a halt, you're not really sure what you have. And then will you be able to actually enjoy this signing that you made for a guy we're going to lose a year? The other aspect of it is, when you're dealing with all the collective bargaining, some of the things that come out of it might impact how free agents are chosen or affected. So, for example, are you lose a free agent? Are you going to get a draft pick in replace or not? And if that rule changes, that's also going to impact whether you hold on to somebody and wait until, later to sort of move the guy, like Skubal, right? Skubal, mm-hmm. Why do you want to get rid of him now? Because you can get the most value in the season. You get trade pieces, you get, all these things now. But if the Tigers waited till the offseason, then they would maybe get a draft pick or something like that. Well, if that system changes and all of a sudden there's no compensation, Then you really don't want to hold on to him, because you'll absolutely just have nothing but memories of him winning two Cy Young awards.
26: Goodness. I do not envy those who are having to deal with all of that, the players or the front offices right now up against these CBA negotiations. Doug Glanville, ESPN MLB analyst. Thanks, Doug. I know you're dealing with a travel nightmare. I appreciate you hopping on with me.
27: Okay, Amber. Thanks for having me.
26: Of course. Coming up next here on Amber and Ian with Mio O'Brien filling in for Ian tonight. Who will be the starting quarterback for the Cleveland Browns in 2026? I think Deshaun Watson wants a new deal. I'm not even kidding. Right here on ESPN Radio.
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0: protects them both. It was an easy riddle. 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You're listening to Amber and Ian. Mia O'Brien is filling in for Ian tonight. At Mia O'Brien TV is how you find her. At Amber W Sports is how you find me. So Mia, the quarterback room of the Cleveland Browns, I feel like every season is somehow maybe the most interesting quarterback room in the National Football League, which really doesn't make sense because we're talking about the Cleveland Browns. And we really should not be that interested in the quarterbacks there because, A, they're probably not going to be any good. And, B, they're probably going to be looking for a new one next season. And yet, somehow, this battle between Deshaun Watson and Shedeur Sanders, and somewhere on the fringes, Dylan Gabriel, has captured the nation.
1: Well, in large part, it's because of the ESPN Cleveland quarterback tracker. And if it's not because of that wonderful social media post we get each and every day letting us know which quarterback threw X amount of touchdowns and X amount of interceptions, it is the reality that Deshaun Watson has already thrown 6 interceptions in team period. And while ultimately you could look at that and say he is being aggressive, he's pushing the ball down the field in the same vein that we saw in his heyday in Houston, you also can look at it, as our friends at ESPN Cleveland have really just, you know, expanded upon, if you check out any of their work, the idea of that's not a great optic if you are trying to sell Deshaun Watson as your quarterback in your home market, let alone to the rest of the country. And this idea of he is finally back, he is going to win comeback player of the year, he has finally figured it out and moved past the last 5-6 years in which he either hasn't played, he hasn't been available, or when he has played, he has looked like a backup at best. And so that's where I think that ultimately a lot of this really stems from, is just the idea of Deshaun Watson miscues. We all laugh at it, but we do also empathize with the Cleveland Browns' plight of the fact that they do still owe him a whole heck of a lot of money.
0: They do. Now, that 5-year, $230 million fully guaranteed contract expires next spring. So the overarching assumption was, Mia, that they're going to get out from under it, right? Next spring. Why on earth would we have a conversation about Deshaun Watson being there after that? But actually, some NFL experts are saying maybe not so fast with some of the conversations happening around Cleveland. Deshaun Watson himself was asked about his future in Cleveland. Here is the Browns quarterback.
2: I think, you know, when I first got here, it was just, there was a lot of stuff going on, as the world knows, but I don't have no bad feeling towards Cleveland. I love Cleveland. Me and my wife, we got our house on the east side, so we're here all the time. We were here this summer. If you ask around, I'm at pretty much all the restaurants, I'm hanging out, so I haven't had a bad experience outside of, you know, just different times in the stadium, but again, I don't know why that narrative is out there that people think that I don't like Cleveland and my family. We've been enjoying it. We've been enjoying our time here. And, yeah, that if the opportunity shows up, we'll see where it goes.
1: I don't think that's unique to you, Deshaun. I think that is something that every athlete who plays professionally in the city of Cleveland.
0: Wait, you think
1: questioned.
0: That they all love Cleveland?
1: No. I mean, I think they respond with that. I think they're all questioned whether or not they love Cleveland.
0: They do.
1: Yes, I don't know. That's what I mean. I think regardless of if you're the quarterback of the Browns, the starting guard for the Cavs, or whatever you may be, I mean, the Guardians are playing pretty well right now. So, or at the very least, they went in all in on the trade deadline. So, point being, maybe you do want to live in Cleveland if you're a Guardians player. There are questions about whether or not you want to live there 365 days of year, regardless of what your play looks like on the football field.
0: Aaron Goldhammer and Emmett Golden tell me that Cleveland is a lovely place.
1: I hear it from a lot of people. I hear it from a lot of people who live there. They do love it. Not the snow.
0: Right. Well, we routinely do not necessarily hear it from athletes once they leave Cleveland. That's where some of the negative impression of Cleveland comes from. Even LeBron James had made a comment last season about how he doesn't like going back home. Might be one reason he didn't end up choosing the Cavs when everybody was courting LeBron. And so, does Deshaun Watson really love Cleveland? I have no idea. To your point, he's not going to say otherwise while he is actually the quarterback of the Cleveland Browns. But he also may. He may enjoy himself. He goes to restaurants. He's Deshaun Watson. Fine. He's also got $230 million. I'd probably enjoy myself living anywhere, Mia, in the entire world for $230 million. I feel like I could make any city in our country work, anyways, for $230 million.
1: Also, I think $230 million goes a lot longer in Cleveland than it does perhaps jobs in Miami or New York City.
3: 100%.
1: The state of California, given the tax structure. I also want to note, though, Amber, that Deshaun Watson will turn 31 on September 14th. You want to know who else is 31? And the best they could do for him was a two-year proposed contract, a little north of $50 million per year. Baker Mayfield. Baker Mayfield is two seasons removed from statistically rating top five almost across the board in every stat imaginable and has a legitimate case to say, I am the franchise quarterback of this team. At the very least, even if you don't want to offer me the $50 million plus, at least extend an offer of 3 to 4 years to prove that I am in your long-term plans. When Deshaun Watson turns 31 on September 14th, which I believe, if math is mathing in my head right now, will be one day after he starts, presumably, for the Cleveland Browns in their opener against the Jacksonville Jaguars down here in Duval, I don't know how many teams would be willing to give Deshaun Watson a contract past this upcoming season or into 2027 or 2028. No. And so that is why he's planting the seed. His best chance, even if the Browns are to draft their quarterback of the future next year or if Shedeur Sanders emerges as that quarterback, his best bet is the Cleveland Browns keep him around for vibes. And
0: for vibes.
1: Continuity.
0: I don't know if that's the dude you want around for vibes.
1: Evidently.
0: Some of the stuff that's gone on with him.
1: Evidently, he loves Cleveland. Cleveland, the restaurants love him. His teammates, he gets along with his teammates. That's his best bet because, to your point, with everything going on around him, as he said himself, you think you're going to drop him in any of these other locker rooms as a bridge quarterback and it's going to go over well?
3: I think his career in the National Football League will be over.
1: I do too.
3: In Cleveland this season.
1: And he can't just accept that though. He's got to at least try to plead his case. And so that's what he's doing through this press conference.
3: Right. And understandably so. And like, and yes, to your point, like he's about to be on the wrong side of 30, but at the same time, 30, you know, 31 isn't that old for a quarterback. So if I'm Deshaun, I'm of course still trying to go after this career that I once upon a time was a top five quarterback in the league at. And yet it seems like we are very far removed from that guy. And I know the people in Cleveland that are watching him day in, day out will tell you that that guy does not exist anymore, that they have never seen that guy show up or any semblance of him show up in Cleveland, Ohio. Since making his Browns debut, Deshaun Watson has posted a 33.1 total QBR. That is the lowest amongst qualified passers, period, since he showed up in Cleveland. It has been atrocious for him. And then, of course, we know the injuries as well there, but it has been atrocious for him when he has been healthy and when he has been on the field. And Mia, if I'm a new coach coming in and I'm taking over a team and I have a guy that at one point in his career was a top five quarterback in the league and he's 30 years old, I actually don't think it's as insane as everybody else to take a look-see because he's there anyways. Like, why the heck not? But right. At the same time, when we actually get into the season, it's a different conversation than training camp. I know everyone's freaking out right now because Deshaun Watson's getting an opportunity here with first team reps, but it's not like Patrick Mahomes is the guy that he's taking them from. Like it's Shedeur Sanders that he's splitting them with. And it's way more important what decision ends up getting made once season hits. I still don't think Deshaun Watson's going to be the starter, even though the Browns are acting like this is a real quarterback competition. But I don't think it's crazy he's getting some chances in camp.
1: I think he's going to start the season. I do think he will be the starting quarterback when they play the Jaguars week one. I don't know if he will be the starting quarterback come October. Because I don't know if he can stay healthy, but I do think he will be their starting quarterback week one because the Haslams still own this team. And while the head coach has changed, the general manager remains the same. And Andrew Berry, to your point, has been steadfast in his belief that until they build the infrastructure for their quarterback of the future, they basically just need to play with their food and elevate and develop every other position on the football field so that when they do have that guy under center, he will be ready to pop right in and be elevated by all of those around him.
3: Yeah, I understand. I get it. The counter argument to that is maybe you do have your quarterback of the future if you actually put some of those efforts into Shedeur Sanders or heck, even Dylan Gabriel to a lesser extent, because at least those guys, you maybe have a shot in terms of where the ceiling is. Coming up next, big deal or not a big deal, right here on Amber and Ian.
4: So tell us about this. I see the trailer on it. See, so you got up in the, suspended up in the
5: 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We are back, baby.
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7: I'm Nick Talukia. Monday night in Major League Baseball, all the dust settling from the trade deadline. The Dodgers trying to avoid a fourth straight loss tonight, beginning a series with the Cubs at Wrigley. 7-4 Chicago, bottom of the fifth inning. Cubs with 3-2 run homers up. All-star Justin Robleski, Seiya Suzuki, Kevin Alcantara, and Carson Kelly all going deep. Michael Busch adding a solo shot as well to stake the Cubs to the 3-run lead. Chicago active at the deadline, acquiring Clay Holmes to bolster the starting rotation this afternoon. Kevin Gausman appeared last night as well. Yankees acquiring outfielder Elliot Ramos from the Giants, who's an all-star in 2024, has a 728 OPS so far this year. Their other deadline addition, Luis Garcia Jr., making his Yankees debut tonight in the series opener against the Cardinals. St. Louis on top, though, 6-3 in the top of the seventh inning. Alec Burleson with a two-run homer early to set the table for St. Louis. Burleson adding another two-run shot. Pair of homers, four driven in for him on the night. Austin Wells going deep for the Yankees. Elsewhere, the Pirates upgrading their pen, adding Luke Weaver in a trade with the Mets this afternoon, taking on the Brewers in the top of the seventh. Pirates lead it 4-3. Spencer Horwitz, bases clearing, double in the top of the third. The difference right now.
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0: Amber and Ian. Mia O'Brien is here. She's been filling in for Ian tonight. 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ESPN Radio has a new lineup. It debuted today. It is a new look, new lineup this week. The Golics every morning at 10 a.m. Eastern are headed your way. And the Matt and Myron every afternoon at 3 p.m. Eastern, they join the party. 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We are very excited to have all of those guys be part of the team here and back for, of course, the Golics. So we're excited about that. We're also excited about Big Deal, Not a Big Deal, because we do it each and every night here on Amber and Ian. Let's hop to it.
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1: But is it a big deal or not a big deal with Amber and Ian?
0: And our producer tonight, Renee. Hello, Renee.
3: Hola. How are you? ¿Cómo están?
4: ¿Cómo está? What's up?
3: What's going on? All right. I guess we shall start. Jadeveon Clowney is returning to the Houston Texans, the team that selected him number one in the 2014 NFL draft. Clowney confirmed the report by NFL Network's Ian Rappaport and Mike Garofalo that he had agreed to a contract with the Texans, telling the Houston Chronicle that he has grown up and learned the game a lot more since. Last playing with the Houston Texans in 2018, Clowney went on to say, "I feel like I can help the younger guys. I've learned how to lead and what it takes to get a Super Bowl. I feel like I can help this team," end quote. Amber, big deal or not a big deal, Jadeveon Clowney back with Houston.
0: I guess it's a big deal ultimately, Mia, because also of the nostalgia of it all. I told you earlier in the show that you're in your early 30s, that you're just starting the process of sometimes people working in and around sports or sports media will start making you feel a little bit old. And I said, this is going to start happening a lot more for you, girl. This is one of those moments for me where I feel like we've come full circle with Jadeveon Clowney. And I was thinking, didn't the Texans just draft him yesterday? It's like, oh, no, right. That was 2014 that he went to all those Pro Bowls with them. Yeah, he was a hell of a force for them. Obviously, it's a very different story at this point in his career, and he's been on a bunch of teams since then. But because of the nostalgia, I think it's pretty cool to have him back there.
4: I wonder, Amber, do you think this is the last rodeo for Jadeveon Clowney? You
0: do? I think that that's why. Yeah, I think that that's part of the action.
4: He's doing what LeBron didn't have the courage to do. Move back home to Ohio. No, I think that this is a big deal just because what was the formula for the Seattle Seahawks Super Bowl win last year? I know, have an elite defense. That's cliche. They had waves of pass rushers. When you look at D'Amico Ryans' defense over the last 2-3 years, well, ultimately, yes, you have two marquee pass rushers, arguably the best 1-2 duo in the game right now, in Danielle Hunter and Will Anderson. The interior of that defensive line has long been journeymen that D'Amico Ryans has coached up, and because of the strength that is his off-ball linebackers at the second level, not to mention arguably one of the best secondaries in the league, you were able to piecemeal the interior of your defensive line together. If you have Jadeveon Clowney, even if he is on the back nine in the interior of that defensive line, yeah, you've got someone who not only can stop the run, he can absolutely have some fun and affect the quarterback too.
0: Right. And his health and durability is definitely an issue at this point, but you're talking a one-year deal, $3.5 million. They've been struggling to replace, you know, Parsons' productivity ever since. Why not? Like, why not hand this to him? And here you are in this situation. Next.
3: All righty. College football. The USC Trojans and the Golics' favorite teams, the Notre Dame Fighting Irish, will renew their rivalry matchup starting in 2030 with a four-game series that will feature back-to-back season openers, the schools announced on Monday. Notre Dame's reunion with USC, however, also will coincide with the departure of defending national champion Indiana from the Fighting Irish's future schedules, sources told ESPN's Adam Rittenberg. In 2021, Notre Dame and Indiana announced a home-and-home series, with the Hoosiers opening the 2030 season at Notre Dame. That slot will now be filled by USC. Mia, big deal, not a big deal. USC and Notre Dame.
4: A lot of different angles we can take this one from, Renee, Amber. Ultimately, for me, Kurt Cignetti will still be the head coach if he wants to be in 2030 of the Indiana Hoosiers. And so, yes, this feels like Marcus Freeman and friends. I don't even know if he'll still be in South Bend ducking Kurt Cignetti. So yes, it is a big deal in that regards. Yes, it is. Because while I definitely can assure you Lincoln Riley will not be there in 2030, I don't even care how USC finishes this year. I just don't see that honeymoon lasting. I do think that Kurt Cignetti, if he chooses to coach beyond 2030, he'll be what, 67? I think at that point, 68?
0: No, he'll be 70, won't he? Won't he be close to 70?
4: Well, he was 60. Yeah, check out how old
5: 65.
4: He is. 65.
5: Wait, he's 60. Hold on, let me pull it up.
4: Okay, well, you pull that up. Ultimately,
5: he's
4: yes.
5: 65.
4: I would say that the SEC schedule makers would also take issue with this because they would say that, you know, this is why you got to play 9 conference games. So then you can have an easy less, you know, other 3 games. The ongoing discourse coming out of last week's Big Ten media days. I think that would perpetuate as well. But ultimately, this is why Notre Dame doesn't play in a conference. They can do whatever they want. Right. So to them, this is not a big deal. But I do think in the eyes of the Big Ten, it absolutely will be.
0: Yeah, he's 65. He just turned 65 in June. So he'll be 69. I mean,
4: very nice.
0: Darn near 70 years old. Heck, you know, if he still wants to be coaching, like you said, he certainly can be. The contract runs that long. It's just going to be a matter of whether he's still, I guess, up for it at that point. So I don't know if that was part of the equation. I hadn't even thought about that angle of it, frankly. I just think it's a big deal for college football fans. Because you want your greatest rivalries if you're a college football fan. That's what makes college football so special, is the emotion. It is the rivalries, Mia, and you can't replace that on the NFL level. I mean, the NFL product from a football perspective is superior, right? We know it has the better athletes and all that. But at the same time, from an emotional perspective, there is nothing in this country like college football. And so rivalries are incredibly important for that component of the sport. And yes, Notre Dame can do whatever the heck it wants, and a lot of people still don't like that. But when it comes to bringing these rivalries and making sure that there's contracts in place that maintain them, I think that's important for the overall sport. So I think it's a big deal.
3: All righty. Let's move on to the NBA. Can NBA. You guys refresh in my memory? Who won the 2026 NBA Finals?
4: The New York Knicks.
3: Yeah, baby. Knicks in 5. All right. I just had to say that. But the team the Knicks beat.
0: You didn't.
3: In
0: you
3: the
0: didn't
3: NBA
0: say
3: Finals.
0: It. You made Mia say it. Although she sounded like she wanted to say it.
4: So. Go New York. Go New York. Go.
3: Thank you.
4: Renee is very jealous. My wedding was a Knicks viewing party. So
0: I know. I saw that. That was awesome.
3: And I was here in studio, APing the game in which the Knicks actually clinched the NBA Finals. I'm okay with it.
0: Greatest moment
3: here.
0: Of your life.
3: Oh, it was Knicks. I was so excited. So excited. But the team the Knicks beat in the NBA Finals, the San Antonio Spurs. Victor Wembanyama's postseason run with the San Antonio Spurs was great, right? But it's easy to forget that his second season in the NBA was cut short due to blood clots. Mm-hmm. Someone who has not forgotten that is Chris Bosh, who also suffers from blood clots, which forced an early end to his career. The retired Miami Heat star is now offering some advice and a warning to Wembanyama. Quote, take your medicine. Bosh told HoopsHype.com, adding that Wembanyama and his handlers have to make sure that he's staying on top of his regimen to make sure that doesn't happen again, because it only takes one more time. It happened one more time for me. It happened twice, and I couldn't play anymore, end quote, Bosh said. Amber, big deal or not a big deal? Chris Bosh's warning to Victor Wembanyama.
0: Yeah, I think it is a really big deal. I actually had forgotten until I saw these quotes from Bosh today. I had briefly forgotten about the blood clots with Wemby, and then I was like, oh, right, because we haven't talked about that in quite some time. And, yeah, that's terrifying. I can tell you, as a Miami Heat fan, and we were so close to it and living it, and it was a really, really scary time. It was the rare time that you felt like, Mia, that the team was protecting the player. The team and the sport was actually protecting the player from himself, because Chris Bosh very much wanted to continue to play. He was still a very excellent an excellent basketball player at the time, and the Heat very much needed him from a basketball perspective. But it was such a dire situation with the blood clots once they came back and it happened again, that medical professionals and the team and everybody sort of had to step in and say, no, you can't do this. You cannot. It's risking your life. You have to shut down your entire career. And that had to have been so incredibly difficult for Chris Bosh. And yet he had played in the NBA for a long time, and he had won multiple NBA titles at that point, Mia. And Wemby is neither of those two things. Wemby is 22 years old, and he's already dealt with it once. So to Chris Bosh's point, it would one more time, and you could be talking about Wemby being in a situation where maybe you would have to talk to him about shutting down his entire career. So yes, it's a very big deal for him to get the advice for somebody who has lived it to make sure you are dotting your I's and crossing your T's and doing every darn thing those doctors tell you to do, Mia, to avoid that situation.
4: Co-sign, absolutely a big deal. We've seen Christian Barmore with the New England Patriots come back from a case of blood clots himself, obviously played in the Super Bowl last year. And so take your medicine, Wemby. I think that one is pretty straightforward. Can we sneak one more in, Renee? I feel like that one's pretty obvious. So we got another?
3: I do have another.
4: Okay, let's do it.
3: All right. This is
5: not the Knicks.
3: No. Well, Knicks in five, right? This one's more up my alley. But 4 more years is what the United States men's national team is going to get from Mauricio Pochettino, despite the reported springtime flirtations with AC Milan, despite the bitterly disappointing round of 16 exit at the hands of Belgium, Pochettino has signed on to remain the men's national team head coach through the 2030 FIFA World Cup. Mia, we worked on the show actually in which
4: the U.S. was defeated by Belgium.
3: Annihilated by Belgium.
4: Yes,
3: so,
4: yes.
3: Mia, big deal, not a big deal. U.S. Men's national team securing Mauricio Pochettino.
4: It's a big deal because it's continuity of the message from the top. It's continuity for a team that, while it's not as young as it was at the 2022 World Cup, it is still among the younger teams, we'll call it, on an international stage, Amber and Renee. So yes, it's a big deal because I do think that if this is the direction that the powers that be, Cindy Parlow and friends at the U.S. Soccer Federation, believe is best for the men's national team, you absolutely have to keep the voice the same.
0: Yeah, I mean, listen, I know that he became a huge star for this country during this World Cup, and we all remember the moments and him out there and the song Country Roads and all that stuff that defined this World Cup. The reality is this team really didn't get any further this World Cup when you consider the expanded World Cup than it had before. And so there's, I guess, two ways to look at this. Did you want him to come back when you feel like they should have been taking another step? But to your point, how do you expect the development if there is no continuity? And he was beloved during the run, and he really did seem to really embrace this team and this country. So it's a big deal. I'm not enough of a soccer expert to tell you if it was the right deal, but certainly it is a very big deal.
4: Amen to that.
0: And I mean, the fact that also he did get interest from these, you know, and he continues to all the time.
4: From the smart soccer people. From the non-soccer casual people. Yes.
0: Yeah, like the Premier League's looking at you and stuff. Like, all right, let's go. I think maybe we got something.
3: Just help us improve. That's it. Round of 16 is fine. Just get over that hump.
0: You just need to get, one more step and we'll all be happy. But he didn't get us to that next step. Nevertheless, maybe next time's a charm. 4 more years. Here we go. Coming up next here, though, on Amber and Ian, Mia O'Brien filling in for Ian tonight. The biggest winner of the Major League Baseball trade deadline. We'll revisit that right here on ESPN Radio.
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0: Coming down the stretch here on Amber and Ian. Mia O'Brien's been filling in for Ian tonight. At Mia O'Brien TV is how you find her. At Amber W Sports is how you find me. The new Amber and Ian, in terms of our time slot anyways, a little bit new. I mean, we were always on at this time, but we got on air a little bit later than we used to because now we are 8 to 10 p.m. Eastern, Monday through Friday, because we made room for our new lineup here at ESPN Radio. Matt and Myron head your way from 3 to 5 p.m. Eastern, which means Freddie and Harry now are 5 to 8 p.m. Eastern. And you can always, and you can also catch the Golics now. They've rejoined our lineup from 10 a.m. to 12 p.m. And of course, unsportsmanlike and Rich Eisman remain in the same slot. So big day here for ESPN Radio. Also a big day for Major League Baseball, Ian, Mia, because it's
1: three letters. Deadline. It's all the same.
0: Whatever. It's all the same. It's Amber and Ian. You're in the Ian slot. You're good. For Major League Baseball, because of course the trade deadline

0: lineup, you do have questions from a health standpoint, but they do pull off another trade in addition to the Skubal trade with the Tigers. They acquire left-hander Chris Bubich from the Kansas City Royals, and so another starting arm in that rotation. And when you look at this rotation, that right now Shohei Ohtani, the biggest question mark, I would argue, amongst the players who are also working their way back from various health concerns and health issues. Of course, you also have Blake Snell, who has been on the 60-day IL, Tyler Glasnow, also on the 60-day IL. But for me, Shohei Ohtani is a big question mark, because while he's been in the lineup at the dish, there have been questions. He's missed starts here, there, everywhere, different reasons every single time. I would say that that's a concern, but now that you've added two more arms to bolster that pitching staff, yeah, no, it's the Dodgers against the field. There's no doubt about it, but they doubled down. Whereas there are other teams that we're going to discuss who maybe could have made a multitude of moves, and instead they only made one. I'm looking at you, New York Yankees. just one. Just one. They're good because they scored. They've had 9 hits tonight. I see Renee cheering in Bristol, so maybe they've actually scored more than 5 runs.
1: So Luis Garcia had his Yankee moment.
0: He earned his pinstripes.
1: Hit a 2-run homer to take the lead over the Cardinals.
0: I take back everything I said. We only needed one move. Yes. Brian Cashman, you were right, if only for tonight.
2: Oh, your grandfather's probably still not happy.
0: Oh, yeah. Oh, Poppy's definitely up right now, and he's, like, going to be happy for 5 minutes. And then, you know, inevitably tomorrow when we've got someone, whether it's Paul Goldschmidt or his favorite, person that he loves to kick while he's already down, Jazz Chisholm, who I know obviously is also battling injuries of his own. When he does something that he doesn't like, you know, we're going to hear about that. And we're not going to hear about Luis Garcia, the acquisition from the Nationals that's helping the Yankees.
2: Well, it's like a true Yankees fan. So at least he's, at least your Poppy's keeping them honest. But let's stick with the Dodgers for a second, because when you just mentioned Dodgers or the field, it got me thinking, typically, if you pose that scenario, would you take Team X or the field? In any sport, at any time, I'm always taking the field, Mia, because the field's always the better bet. In this rare scenario, right now, in the world we're living in Major League Baseball, I feel like most people would take the Dodgers. And that, of course, is indicative of the entire conversation around Major League Baseball as we head into a CBA where the owners want a salary cap. Do you feel comfortable with that equation? Would you take the Dodgers over the field, or because of the health concerns that you just mentioned, would you still feel more comfortable taking the field?
0: I would still take the Dodgers, but with that said, that's largely just because of how many teams at the All-Star break, a grand total of 5 that were above 500 at that point in time. And so when you look at those marks, or those records a little bit more in depth here, almost a month after the All-Star break, some teams have climbed a little bit out of that 500 mark. I mean, you know, at this point in time, it's not 5, but still, you look at the National League, I think a team like the Phillies, 60-53. The Atlanta Braves, of course, have won 7 of their last 10. They sit at 67-45. Both those teams have certainly tried to bolster their rosters ahead of the stretch run of the season. The Chicago Cubs also traded for Gausman from the Toronto Blue Jays to bolster their pitching staff to try to compete with the Milwaukee Brewers, who arguably next to the Dodgers might have the best rotation in baseball. And so I look at the NL field specifically because I think, yes, outside of the Yankees getting Aaron Judge back and the Tampa Bay Rays catching fire in the same ilk of the Toronto Blue Jays last year, Amber, I don't know if there's a team in the American League that I trust to make it unscathed through the postseason and then knock off the Dodgers in the World Series. I don't see that happening. And so our best chance of the field overtaking evil empire out west in LA would be one of those teams I just mentioned in the Cubs, the Brewers, the Braves, the Phillies, one of those teams that certainly went all in at the trade deadline because they recognize the task at hand. And they're 11 games back, but the San Diego Padres, man, completely revamped their rotation as well, because for whatever the reason, I know they're 1 game out of the wild card. They believe they're still in it, and they have good reason to do so, because again, as of this weekend, just 6 teams were more than 4.5 games out of a postseason berth, and thus everybody felt like they had a fighter's chance minus those 6 teams here today at the deadline.
2: Well, that's interesting. And I guess theoretically you do have a fighter's chance. I just wonder from a perception perspective, if now we're at a place where everyone's so freaked out by this Skubal trade because the internet lost its mind and the overarching consensus seems to be that the Dodgers are ruining baseball. And so are we at a place where people really think they have a chance with that team looming out there and then continuing to add more pieces. And to your point, yeah, like there are other teams, obviously, that were still aggressive at the trade deadline. There were other good teams that improved and got better. And yet the entire conversation's been around the Dodgers.
0: Yeah, we had Jeff Passan on Game Day a few weeks ago, and he

0: really didn't think it would be this active today. And the fact that it was, the fact that we saw at least a dozen trades mm-hmm. on Monday's day of the deadline, Amber, that says to me that teams do think they have a chance, even if that was to be a part of the arms race, that is, to try to compete with the LA Dodgers.
1: Yeah, it's a very interesting landscape right now in Major League Baseball, and not just because of the backlash surrounding the Dodgers or even the activity at the trade deadline, but obviously because overhanging over all of that is the CBA negotiations and a potential lockout, and that certainly confuses that entire conversation and situation. Coming up next, they're going to talk about it on Game Night. Q Myers and Emmett Golden are headed your way right here on ESPN Radio.
2: 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It's Q Myers from Game Night here on ESPN Radio. 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
10: The Red Sox were busy before the Major League Baseball trade deadline. I'm Q Myers. The Red Sox acquired three-time All-Star catcher Adley Rutschman in a trade with the Orioles, one of three moves the baseball's hottest team made ahead of the trade deadline on Monday. They also acquired outfielder Eli White from the Braves, and they acquired left-hander reliever Eric Miller and minor league outfielder Carlos Gutierrez from the Giants for infielder Marcelo Mayer, a former touted prospect. Boston was not the only division opponent that the Orioles did business with on Monday. Baltimore agreed to trade right-handed reliever Tyler Wells to the Tampa Bay Rays. Also, the Padres shored up their rotation at the trade deadline on Monday, acquiring left-hander Robbie Ray from the Giants and right-hander Casey Myers from the Detroit Tigers. More action around Major League Baseball. The Cubs acquire right-hander Clay Holmes and outfielder Tyler Taylor from the New York Mets for infielder Jefferson Rojas. The team announced on Monday. In the WNBA, the Liberty, they defeated the Storm 95-83. Breonna Stewart had 24 points, 8 rebounds, and 6 assists for New York. While the Aces, they topped the Dream 109-87. Jackie Young had a triple-double, 28 points, 11 rebounds, and 10 assists. Currently, the Mercury and Sky are in action with the Mercury up 52-46 over Chicago. For more scores and analysis, check out ESPN.com and the all-new ESPN app. Coming up, game night with Emmett Golden and me, Q Myers, here on ESPN Radio and the all-new ESPN app.

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7: There was a lot of moves made in Major League Baseball ahead of the trade deadline. Nothing bigger than Tarek Skubal to the L.A. Dodgers. Or the Avengers, as some are liking to call the Dodgers at this stage of the game, with all the talent that they have, the depth that they have, and now one of the best base, one of the best pitchers in Major League Baseball. It is Game Night here on ESPN Radio, the all new ESPN app, SiriusXM Channel 80, and TuneIn. 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He's Emmett Golden. I'm Q Myers. We will get all things Major League Baseball trade deadline. We got that recapped, including Skubal to the Dodgers. But first, we like to see what caught our attention, like this.
1: Game Night. Made you look.
7: All right, Emmett, what caught your attention? What made you look?
8: Well, the WNBA couple games earlier tonight have gone final. The New York Liberty beat the Seattle Storm 95-83. Breonna Stewart with 24 points, 6 assists, 8 rebounds, and 2 blocks in the victory. Sabrina Ionescu, 18 points as well, knocked down 4 of 6 from behind the arc. So that caught my eye. The Liberty, you know, not having the best year. They did win the Commissioner's Cup, but currently 7th in the WNBA standings.
7: Yeah, and they're always a dangerous out, though, right? Regardless of where they are, you know what kind of team they are, what kind of talent they have. And Stewie with that big game, 24 points, 8 boards, and 6 assists. They're always dangerous. So all they got to do, they're one of those teams, Emmett. They just got to get to the dance, because once they're there, some good things could happen for them, and they're definitely going to be there, so you got to watch out for them. But, yeah, they picked up a nice little victory over the Seattle Storm, who they're still trying to figure things out. Seattle's not, you know, a great team right now. They're a young team. They have some talent, but they're still trying to figure things out. But the Liberty got the best of them on this night. Well, what caught my attention, what made me look, was also in the WNBA, and it's the way that the Aces rebounded. They lost a game on Saturday to the Sky that I feel like they had no business losing by one point at the end. Mm-hmm. But they rebounded to defeat the Dream 109-87. And what caught my attention about this is the biggest problem the Aces have had all year long. I said this on Friday before the game even happened on Saturday, and it came true. They don't close games well.
8: Yeah.
7: They just don't, right? They play with their food in the fourth quarter, and teams come back on them. And tonight, they didn't allow the Dream to do that. Jackie Young had a triple-double, 28 points, 11 rebounds, and 10 assists. And, you know, that to me, they finished the game. And, you know, I always want to see how teams rebound when they lose a game that they really had no business. And on Saturday to the Sky, not trying to sound disrespectful, they had no business losing that game. And I was actually texting with Sister Sledge and Mia O'Brien during that game, like, see, this is what I'm talking about. And then they take that L. But nice little bounce back for the Aces tonight on the road.
8: Yeah, I was actually watching this game, and my wife came down in the basement where I was watching it, and I was like, man, the Aces are killing Atlanta right now. She was like, oh, well, it doesn't look like it's much of a game. I said, well, it's in the second quarter.
7: Right.
8: You know, so I was like, I got to see. But to your point, they closed.
7: Yeah.
8: You know, they did. They never let Atlanta get back in it, or never let Atlanta believe they could get back in it.
7: Right.
8: And that, you know, When you're a great team and you're doing that, then you're headed in the right direction.
7: Yeah, for the Dream, a 22-point loss, that was the largest since Carl Smesko took over as the head coach ahead of the 2025 season. So the Dream are a good team, but the Aces were able to close the door on them, got that victory, 109-87. And currently at the half, the Mercury lead the Sky 55-47. He's Emmett Golden. I'm Q Myers. It's Game Night here on ESPN Radio, the all-new ESPN app, SiriusXM Channel 80, and TuneIn.
0: Tarek Skubal is reportedly heading west, according to ESPN's Jeff Passan.
9: When you talk about the Dodgers, nobody should be surprised. When the best players in the game become available, why wouldn't we be interested?
4: I'm excited to be a Dodger. You know, I'm excited to get down there and, you know, chase three championships in a row.
10: The Dodgers are looking to three-peat, and this is the best way of doing it.
11: They already were strong favorites to win the World Series. They will now be overwhelming favorites.
7: Yeah, that was the big news that hit Major League Baseball over the weekend. Tarek Skubal to the Dodgers, and there was a lot of moves that were made today, and we're going to hit on it in just a quick second. But Emmett, man, what about that Skubal move to the Dodgers? Kind of like we all kind of felt like it was going to happen, but to actually see it come to fruition, what were your thoughts?
8: I mean, it just, they already were a juggernaut. You know, now they're even more. I wasn't upset about it or mad at it. And I didn't think this trade was a reflection of the problems that Major League Baseball have. Trading for a guy that's really good and giving up young prospects to get him, anybody could do that. Now, the issue is that the Dodgers are paying a guy $750 million and they were able to defer his payments for 10 years.
7: Right.
8: That's the problem. You know, not trading for a great player. Look, if you got the prospects to get him, you can go do it, you know, and they, the Dodgers, not only do they have a bunch of money and evidently a great credit line, they also have really good prospects.
7: Yep.
8: So when I saw the trade, I just was like, man, it's like Dodgers and everybody else. Yeah. You know, they are clearly have the best roster, but I didn't look at that trade as an example as to why baseball is broken. It's bigger than Nino Brown to quote New Jack City.
7: No doubt. Well, we got plenty on Skubal to the Dodgers. We'll have plenty of time to talk about that. I did want to jump into some other trades that happened and some other teams, you know, tried to make their push to get where they need to go. Mm-hmm. You got a big smile on your face.
8: Sure,
7: like you want me just to run straight
8: they
7: to the
8: sure
7: Guardians.
8: Did.
7: Like that's all, that's like you act like the Guardians are the only team in the league.
8: No, I'm just happy that I could talk about the Guardians and it, you know, not be forcing it. You know what I'm saying?
7: Go ahead, man. Tell the world what the Guardians did today that was so glorious.
8: Gardo's got busy, all right? Just the other day, they traded for Craig Yoho, who is a reliever. He did really good. He actually came in yesterday, pitched a scoreless inning. Joe Adell, they needed some pop, so they got Joe Adell from the Angels, which, look, you know, he's not a Babe Ruth, and we'll get into Babe a little bit later in the show. But still, a bat with some power for Foster Griffin. You're talking about a all-star left-handed starting pitcher, and the Guardians already have great starting pitching. They need some help on the left side of the mound, and that right there is huge. Then you get Nathaniel Lowe as well, from the Reds to go ahead and play some first base because Kyle Manzardo was struggling defensively at first base. They even actually sent him down to AAA. So I didn't know if the Guardians, who were three games behind the White Sox, were going to sell because we saw them, I think it was 3 years ago, they were a game out of first place at the deadline and they sold. They went after it. They got everything that they needed and they also have the experience from last year of being out 15 games coming back to win the division. So watch out for the Guardians because they actually reloaded and it looks like they're ready to go.
7: So we know why you love the moves that the Guardians made before the trade deadline. And we know all roads lead to Cleveland for one Emmett Golden. But what about Eduardo Perez, ESPN MLB analyst who was on the 6 p.m. Sports Center? Why does he love the moves that the Cleveland Guardians made?
12: How about the Guardians? What they have been able to do. Look, they have a starting rotation that has not missed a start yet. Only five guys have been able to pitch the entire season for them. And then they go add Foster Griffin, who has had a fantastic season with the Nationals. He comes in just to add length to this rotation. Now you have Parker Messick, Gavin Williams, Cantillo, Ciccone as well, and Tanner Bibee. But then you also go out and address the outfield situation as well. And when you go out and you're able to get Joe Adell to fit in beautifully in the outfield, now you're talking. You needed a right-handed guy that can hit the ball out of the ballpark, that can hit both righties and lefties. Joe Adell fits the mold for them in right field. Now you have a solid defense, a young solid defense to go at it. So the Guardians, to me, did a nice job of being able to represent in the American League Central.
8: Yeah, there was a game, I believe it was this year, Joe Adell robbed three home runs.
13: You know, so yeah. Not only did they get a guy who can help him at the plate, he's also good defensively. And listen, in Cleveland being a small market team, cash is always about the cash. And I know a lot of these guys are either on, you know, the expiring deals or arbitration eligible, whatever. It's not a lot of money tied up in this. But, you know, watching the Guardians really kind of all my life when they get to the deadline, be very hesitant. They weren't today. And, if you're a fan, you know, of a team in the AL Central, it was a good day, at least if you're in Cleveland.
7: Look at that big old smile from Emmett Golden. You can hear the smile on Emmett's face. Unbelievable. I haven't seen this dude so happy since the Cavaliers won a summer league championship.
13: That's right. Dude, warm and fuzzy all over.
7: This dude is wall to wall with excitement about what the Cleveland Guardians did. Red Sox fans, I know they're excited. Cubs fans, I know that they're excited about the moves that their teams made as well. And of course the Dodgers. But what teams did not improve, did not make the moves they should have made? That's next here on Game Night on ESPN Radio and the all new ESPN app.
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0: Major League Baseball update.
1: All right, Emmett, are you ready for this one?
2: Yeah.
1: This wild game going on between the Cardinals and the Yankees that right now is, what, in the top of the eighth? Top of the eighth with two outs. The Cardinals lead 13-7. But check this out. The Cardinals were up 6-0 after four innings, right?
2: Mm-hmm.
1: The Yankees go up 7-6 in the seventh. And the Cardinals only responded with seven runs in the top of the eighth. Like, okay, we'll show you. So now it's 13-7. It's going into the bottom of the eighth, but the Cardinals have 13 runs on 13 hits. And they said, you know, we're going to put a seven piece up on you in the eighth inning after you thought that you were going to come back and take the lead on us.
2: Man, it's a great game if you're what they call a neutral, right? Like if you don't have a dog in the fight and you just like to see the scoreboard lit up, that's the game to go to right there because they are lighting it up.
1: I'll tell you what, they lit up the home run. It's like the home run derby is going on in this one. There's been a combined 10 home runs in this game. Tied for the most in the game at Yankee Stadium since 2009. So,
2: it's played at Yankee Stadium. I mean, come on.
1: I mean, look. It's still 10 home runs in the game. That's nothing to shake a stick at. If you're a pitcher, you're thinking, this is not the game I want to make an appearance in. Because most likely, the ball's leaving the park at some stage of the game, right? Look, I'm here in Las Vegas, and I've seen the ball leave the ballpark plenty of times,
2: right?
1: The A's came here and played a couple in the minor league stadium. And that, I mean, man, they look like they were putting up football scores. Like, what's going on out here?
2: Q, I think you could hit a home run at Yankee Stadium.
1: Hey, look, man, I could hit a home run anywhere, dog. Don't limit me to Yankee Stadium.
2: Anywhere,
1: why are you trying to limit your boy's abilities, man? See it, be your own people, man.
3: Well, I said you could hit a home run at Yankee Stadium. That's love.
1: That's not really. That's a backhanded compliment.
3: Hey, I saw the. You got footage. You done sent me the clips.
1: That's right.
3: Yeah,
1: hitting
3: bombs and celebrity all-star games and everything.
1: Softball games.
3: Right.
1: Softball games. But they're hitting bombs in the regular game, and it's 10 home runs so far, tied for the most. But look. It's only the bottom of the eighth, so there's still time for this game to get flipped up on its head once again. It's game night here on ESPN Radio, the all-new ESPN app, SiriusXM Channel 80, and TuneIn. 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He's Emmett Golden. I'm Q Myers. And speaking of the Yankees, well, they got busy at the trade deadline.
2: Mm-hmm.
1: I say that very hesitant because I've seen plenty of Yankee fans say, yeah, not enough. Didn't do enough to what they wanted to see their Yankees do. They got their first baseman, second baseman, Luis Garcia Jr., and then outfielder Helier Ramos, and that's about it.
2: Yeah, yeah. I know they really needed a catcher. You know, I think that's probably what most Yankee fans are upset about. Those things are weird because I get it. I think sometimes fans are like, all you got to do is go to a team and say, give me your catcher. Like, it ain't that simple.
1: Sounds
2: you
1: good,
2: know?
1: Right?
2: Right.
1: Yeah.
2: It's not that simple. Like, oh, all you got to do is just trade for this guy. I'm sure they gave it that effort and they tried. It didn't work out, but something tells me they're going to be okay. You know, you're not like, you know, they're right now, they're 2.5 games out of the AL East behind the, Rays. They're at the top of the wild card, if I'm not mistaken. So, look, they'll be okay, but I do understand there was an issue you need to fix. You weren't able to necessarily fix that one.
1: Well, the Yankees catcher has had 8 home runs this season entering tonight. Only 3 teams had fewer. So, you know, that's something that they're looking at, and that's one reason why they're talking about adding a catcher, and they just weren't able to get that done. Here's Brian Cashman, Yankees general manager, talking about their attempts to get that catcher.
4: You know, we grinded through the mark catching. First, you know, we do believe that we have quality catching, but obviously the offensive side, which has been a struggle for our team overall, not just at the catching position, you know, made us certainly shop in that aisle. But it was a very thin market of opportunity. We had many conversations with Baltimore as well, but were unable to, you know, obviously meet the price. So, they did their business elsewhere and we kept grinding through it. But ultimately in the end of the day, there was no opportunity that existed, you know, for us that we felt good enough about to be able to push through on. And there was very limited opportunities that were available in the marketplace regardless. So I think that's probably why, you know, Baltimore is going to do well regardless if they made the decision to move Adley because he's a high end player and they did well.
2: I'm all for trying to add offense and all of that. The catcher position is a little bit different for me. Mm-hmm. Make sure you have a catcher that's good at calling the game, and is good defensively, and even handling pitchers. I think that's so much more important when you have offense. I know Aaron Judge is out, but like they're more than just Aaron Judge. So they have some offense. Yeah, you like to add more, but make sure you have a guy that can take care of the staff. And it seems like they have that right now. They just wanted some more to add a little more pop to that lineup.
1: Well, and you heard Cashman talking about Adley Rutschman, and that's who the Red Sox acquired from the Orioles. And that's fine. I mean, he's a really good player, obviously. Mm-hmm. But he's always injured, or it seems like he's always injured.
2: Right.
1: Right? He's on the IL right now. And I know it's something that's not major, but mm-hmm. it's also, I mean, there's multiple stints. What has it been, 3 times so far this year?
2: Yeah. Yes. I feel you. So
1: those got to move some. They concern me a little bit because, again, you're trading for a guy. You want him to be available.
2: Right. It's like Anthony Davis is a good basketball player.
1: He's a really good player.
2: Really good player. Yeah. Great. Yeah, borderline great player. But he doesn't play often enough, you know, so you do have to be careful with that. But at the same time, if you're going to say, hey, we need to go as all in as we can, why not? I wonder how much did the labor situation going into next year affect this deadline where teams like, hey, we ain't got to worry about paying these guys next year because nobody's going to be playing next year. Or, you know, the cap and the floor and all of that. Who knows what's going to happen? We all feel like obviously they're going to be a work stoppage, but who knows how that kind of played into what went on and what didn't go on today.
1: Well, Rutschman, definitely a tough trade for Oriole fans, right? Of course, they didn't want to see him go. Buster Olney, ESPN senior MLB writer, he actually explains why.
5: I mean, I said in years past, I mean, I know everybody thinks it's crap when I say it, but it's not. You know, I think any chance.
1: Yeah, definitely wasn't Buster Olney.
2: No, it wasn't Buster. It wasn't Buster, but that's okay.
1: Yeah.
2: Because we know it. We get it's take two. All right, here we go. Take two.
6: Oh, he goes to Boston with some questions. He hasn't played since July 18th. He has some left wrist inflammation. Maybe that was part of the holdup for this deal after it was originally agreed to. But I got a text from an Orioles fan who works in this industry. He said it's one of the three saddest days for him as an Orioles fan because, let's face it, when they tank these seasons and they picked at the top of the draft, Adley Rutschman, number one overall, he was a figure of hope if you were an Orioles fan, and now he's out the door to a division rival.
2: Yeah, that's just that quick. And the division rival thing is weird. Why is that the thing to do nowadays? Like, babe, I'm going to sound old real quick. Back in our day, nobody ever traded inside their division.
1: Well, you know, the thing about it is, and we're seeing it in NFL action as well, I feel like you just have to get the best that you can, the best offer, right? Unless you're directly going to someone who's going to take you out. But if these teams are in the position to trade like they are ahead of the trade deadline, obviously they're not in a good position anyway.
2: Right.
1: But it is strange to see those kind of trades happen. Like I said, even in the NFL, it's like, wait, you just did what? You just traded with who?
2: Mm-hmm.
1: When do you do that? So that's always one of those scenarios that is sometimes a head scratcher. But you know, Boston they made that happen, and the Orioles made their trades. And matter of fact, they traded with the Tampa Bay Rays as well, right? They traded Tyler Wells to the Rays. So they had multiple moves that they made inside their division. The Phillies, they got their second baseman Luis Arraez. And then their right-hand pitcher, Caleb Killian, I believe that's correct. But, that's what they got. And I don't know if that's enough that's going to make Bryce Harper happy. He didn't seem to be happy the last week or so.
2: Nah. I don't know if there's any fixing that, you know, in the short term, if that's the case. But it was a fun day because there was action. There's nothing worse.
1: That's always good, yeah.
2: Yeah, there's nothing worse than a trade deadline where there's three moves and there's people you never heard of are moves that feel inconsequential. Now in different sports, you know, in the NFL, that kind of is the trade deadline. You actually don't see huge moves.
1: It's more active now than it used to be, though.
2: That's true. Yeah, that is true. It's still not quite like today.
1: No.
2: You know, or even, like the NBA trade deadline. It's just so much more that goes into, you know, the NFL and offenses and schemes and all that stuff. A little easier to switch in these two other sports.
1: Well, it just, it makes it fun, especially when you know that everyone's in the race for October. They're trying to position themselves to have a good postseason run. And, you know that you need bats, you need to hit home runs, you need to score runs, but then we know that in the postseason when it comes to baseball, it's about pitching. Mm-hmm. It's about pitching, it's about fielding, right? I mean, it's so funny how things switch so quick, so you see these teams try to position themselves better for that run for October. Normally it's an arm or some kind of defender.
2: Yeah, you know, defense wins championships, right? And pitching is part of defense.
1: Man.
2: It's stopping the team from, getting hits and stuff. So, man, listen, it goes a long way if you got some good pitching.
1: But will it even matter, or is it the Dodger Invitational that we're talking about? That's next here on Game Night on ESPN Radio, the all-new ESPN app.
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0: is SportsCenter. Boston was busy before the MLB trade deadline. I'm Q Myers, the Red Sox. They acquired three-time All-Star catcher Adley Rutschman in a trade with the Baltimore Orioles, one of three moves baseball's hottest team made ahead of the trade deadline on Monday. The Red Sox also added outfielder Eli White from the Braves and acquired left-handed reliever Eric Miller and minor league outfielder Carlos Gutierrez from the San Francisco Giants for infielder Marcelo Mayer, a former touted prospect. Boston was not the only division opponent the Orioles did business with on Monday, as Baltimore agreed to trade right-handed reliever Tyler Wells to the Tampa Bay Rays. Also, the Padres, they shored up their rotation at the trade deadline, acquiring left-hander Robbie Ray from the Giants and right-hander Casey Mize from the Tigers. The Cubs, they acquired right-hander Clay Holmes and outfielder Tyrone Taylor from the New York Mets for infielder Jefferson Rojas. The team announced that on Monday. In the WNBA, the Liberty defeated the Storm 95-83. Breonna Stewart had 24 points, 8 rebounds, and 6 assists for New York, while the Aces topped the Dream 109-87. Jackie Young, she messed around and had a triple-double, 28 points, 11 rebounds, and 10 assists. And currently in the third quarter, the Mercury, they lead the Sky 67-63. For more scores and analysis, check out ESPN.com and the all-new ESPN app. Coming up, more game night with Emmett Golden and me, Q Myers, here on ESPN Radio.
1: Coming up on the Tuesday edition of Unsportsmanlike with Chris Canty, Michelle Swoman, and me, Evan Cohen. The 49ers are dealing with another season-ending injury. I'll tell you if losing another wide receiver will impact Brock Purdy this season. It's Unsportsmanlike, 6 a.m. Eastern, right here on ESPN Radio, ESPN2, and ESPNU.
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0: To the Dodgers, a.k.a. the Avengers. He's Emmett Golden. I'm Q Myers. 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The Betrayal of Shohei Ohtani is presented by Gusto. And Emmett, is so funny. You know I'm not a big movie guy, right?
7: Yeah.
0: So it's so funny when Scoobal gets traded to the Dodgers, and I was listening to Jeff Passan talk about it and describe, you know, the move and how people were describing it. He kept saying, oh, well, everyone's just calling the Dodgers. They say they just assembled the Avengers. So I have one movie reference because I took it from our good friend Jeff Passan.
7: Okay.
0: So that's how I got the movie reference. But I understand after looking into the Avengers, I understand what he means with all the talent that they've got. They're like a superhero team.
7: Yeah, I was going to say, so you actually have no idea who's in the Avengers then. But I guess it sounds like you do, though.
0: I did a little bit of research. I do know that. But I don't go too deep with it. I don't want to go too deep, right?
7: We did this. Like 2 weeks ago Wars.
0: Oh no, don't
7: Can you name me two Avengers?
0: No.
7: You can't name two Avengers? You could do two Avengers, man. I believe in you, dog. You could do two.
0: Alright, Thor.
7: Thor. That's one. Yep.
0: Okay.
7: Yeah, that's one. He one of the OG Avengers too. That's a good one. Okay, come on. Come on, you got it.
0: That's all I got.
7: You could do it.
0: That's all I got.
7: Come on, man.
0: That's
7: Captain
0: all I got.
7: America.
0: Oh, that's one?
7: Yeah, okay. Captain America.
0: Thanos is the bad guy, though, right?
7: Thanos is the bad guy.
0: Okay, there you go.
7: I would have given you that, though. I would have given you that. Tony Starks, man.
0: Oh, that's right. I forgot about him. All right. Well, hey, man, my bad. Not a movie guy.
7: Okay,
0: at least I came
7: cool.
0: with a good movie reference, and I understand that the Dodgers have assembled exactly that with all the talent that they already had. Right? They're already so deep in talent. They were already favored to go and win the World Series. You know, they're going for their third World Series in a row. And now they add Scoobal. That's the icing on the cake, right?
7: Yeah.
0: As funny as I'm listening to Jeff Passan describe it, he's like, man, it's hard to say that you acquire Scoobal, right? He's part of your roster for at least the next 3 months, and then whatever happens after that is what happens. But he's like, a guy that talented, and really what you did is just add depth.
7: Right.
0: I mean, that's just, man, I can't tell you, Doc, I'm at training camp this morning, right?
7: Mm-hmm.
0: For the Raiders. Or actually it was yesterday after the news got announced on Saturday. So we're there on Sunday in the Raiders media room waiting to go out to the field. I can't tell you how many people walked in and was like, so mad at the Dodgers. I'm so angry at the Dodgers. Like, to see that reaction, I ain't got a dog in the fight. My team is the A's. And they ain't fighting for nothing.
7: So they ain't got nothing to do with
0: this. No, they ain't got nothing to do with this, right? So
7: like,
0: I ain't worried
7: the Smurfs,
0: about it. But to see, exactly. But to see them walk in and was so angry at the Dodgers, I understand the, you know, just the level of what they just did and how the rest of Major League Baseball views them.
7: Yeah, I think it's the rich getting richer that, you know, that has a lot to do with it. I understand the reasons.

0: to be upset with the Dodgers. I don't think this trade is one of them, because you know what? I think the Brewers could have made this deal, you know, were they willing to give up whatever the asking price was? If the Tigers said, this is what we want, had the Brewers given it up, they could have gotten them. So I understand the hate that the Dodgers get. I don't understand it in this situation. But when you have a team that can just pour money into it and never even blink or flinch at all, when there are
1: hell, teams, I wish my team was doing it. I'll tell you right now. I'll say it with my chest. I wish my team was doing it.
0: See, but there's a difference, right? There is a balance in baseball that is not there, right? That's lacking. We had Mark Zeno on Hammer and Emmett, and he kind of made the point, the teams that aren't spending money are making that decision to not spend the money.
1: Yeah, that's the thing. The A's have money. They just refuse to use it.
0: Here's the thing, though, Q, right? There's a difference between having $2 billion, being an owner, having $2
1: billion,
0: and having $35, right?
1: Right.
0: If you make $60,000 a year, you can buy a $59,000 car. You're going to be living in it, and you won't have any money to put gas in it, but you can. So,
1: They've got money. They just don't spend it. Now, they don't have Dodger money, but they still have plenty of money. Sure. They're making their pocketbooks, they ain't hurting. They're not living in their car. They're not missing meals. They have plenty of money. They just choose not to spend it. And then they're going to try to, and look, again, just for personal sake, I'll use the A's. You know, they're coming to Vegas. You think that the way that they operate is going to work here?
0: Oh, no.
1: Exactly. Oh, no, so all of a sudden they're going to get money? All of a sudden they're able to spend money? No. They're just holding on to it. They're being cheap. They're like my homeboy Jason. Jason don't pay for nothing. Jason got all the money. Nothing? He don't pay for nothing. He looks at me and his pops like, y'all getting the bill, right? I mean, he's the A's, and we're apparently the Dodgers.
0: but there's a difference, though. There is a difference, right, between billionaires.
1: I know
0: we're like, they're billionaires, but there's a difference, right? There's a difference between a guy making $1 million and a guy that has $70 million. So you're right. They got it. They do have it, but I don't know anybody that's in business to not make, you know, not generate revenue. So I understand it. Now, do some teams and owners take advantage of that?
1: Absolutely they
0: do. For lack of a better term, poor mouth.
1: Yes.
0: You're right. I'm 100. I'm with you.
1: They claim poor when they're not.
0: Right. But everybody don't have Dodger money.
1: No.
0: Or Yankee money for that.
1: Right. Exactly. But again, if they want to spend it and they want to go chase all these players, I'm not mad at them. Everyone says they're ruining baseball. I get it, or they're breaking baseball. That's fine. They're handling their business the way they handle their business. I'm not mad at that. Andrew Friedman, their president of baseball operations, actually responded to the idea that they're breaking baseball.
2: Passionately disagree. Again, this is about the partnership that we have with our fans who come out 50,000 large, and the passion that they have for this team, the guys in that clubhouse who are doing everything they can to put us in position to win a World Series. And fortunately, through the incredible work by our scouting staff, our player development staff, our front office analytics group, all of our different departments have their fingerprints all over this. And so it's put us in position to not only be competitive here, but also to have a really strong farm system, which then puts us in position to be able to have these type conversations. And so I think it's incredible work by a lot of people that have allowed for this. And it's special, and we're not going to be flippant about this moment in time and how special this group, this era can be in the history of, you know, this incredibly storied organization. And we're going to do everything we can to keep doing what we can to win the last game of the year.
0: Yeah, the Dodgers shouldn't feel any type of way. Like, right, they are operating within the rules that are set. The one issue I have with what the Dodgers do, like, you should not in Major League Baseball, in any sport, be able to defer payments for 10 years.
1: Yeah, that's pretty suspect.
0: That's crazy. You know what I'm saying? To give a guy $750 million in Ohtani, defer it for 10 years, like, look, I'm, not very good with financially, right, with money. So I'm not acting like I'm a financial advisor. But something tells me they invested some money, they're going to generate it and then pay them. So they're kind of circumventing, like, everybody. I don't know if everybody can do that. Maybe everybody can.
1: The Clippers tried it. They're still under investigation.
0: Ain't that the truth? Yeah. Yeah. So that's the only thing where I go, no, like, I baseball, you got to fix that.
1: Right.
0: Now let me ask you this. Is the salary cap in the NFL a good thing or a bad thing?
1: I don't even think it's a real thing. I mean, I know it's real, but I don't even think it stops teams from doing anything that they want, because they have dummy years. How many contracts have you seen that are, you know, void year, void year, void year? All of a sudden that 2 year fully guaranteed deal looks like 8 years, you know, or whatever like that. Like they have void years. They do so much magician work with the salary cap. I mean, could you consider it a good thing just to try to even the playing field? Sure. But if you have a front office that's smart and they know what they're doing, they'll sign who they need to sign, and they'll always take care of the players they want to take care of. That's how I've always viewed the salary cap. If they want to keep you, they'll find a way to keep you.
0: Now, I agree with that, because you can manipulate the salary cap.
1: You can kick the payment down the road. You know, they kick the can down the road. How many years have the Saints operated like in the red? We're like, oh man, they're going to have to get rid of everybody. They're $35 million in the red. Then all of a sudden it's like, oh, two restructures. Oh, they got $50 million in free space. You know, like they
0: everybody said that Deshaun Watson contract was going to destroy the Browns. They extended Myles Garrett during that time. They extended Denzel Ward during that time.
1: Denver cut Russell Wilson and it didn't hurt them.
0: Right, right.
1: And they gave him $95 million to leave.
0: Right. But imagine if you didn't even have to manipulate the salary cap.
1: Right.
0: If you could just go, I'm giving you $1 billion.
1: Right.
0: Because in theory, somebody in Major League Baseball can sign. They probably will sign a $1 billion contract in 10 years. I mean, if guys are getting $700,000, Soto and Ohtani, you got to think we ain't that far away from a $1 billion contract.
1: That is so stupid. It's so funny. I reference my grandmother on the show all the time, but this time I got to reference my grandfather. He told me many, many moons ago, and rest in peace to my grandfather. He told me many moons ago, learn to catch a ball and hit a fastball. Because the money's in baseball. I was like, oh, what's Grandpa know? He said, the money is in baseball. I was like, oh, man. Nah, man, you got to play football. You got to play basketball. He said, son, the money is in baseball. And all these years later, like that Grandpa knew what he was talking about. The money is definitely on the diamond.
0: Yeah, unless you're like 6'9", then the money's in the NBA. But still, that in baseball
1: money cuts different, man.
0: No salary cap. And what's weird is, at the beginning of your career in baseball, if you weren't drafted high and given a big signing bonus, it kind of sucks. Mm-hmm. You know, because you're underpaid. It
1: takes longer to get there.
0: Yeah, yeah, you're kind of underpaid. But when you get there,
1: right?
0: Oh, they open the bank wide open for you.
1: So real quick, Emmett, are you taking the Dodgers or taking the field to the World Series?
0: No, I'm taking the Dodgers.
1: I'm taking the field, man. I'm taking the field, right? Because, you know, I mean, once you get into the postseason, we saw what Toronto did last year. They pushed the Dodgers to the limits, right?
0: Right.
1: You just got to get to the postseason, man. And that's why I love October and I love baseball. He's Emmett Golden. I'm Q Myers. Speaking of baseball, what about Babe Ruth? What about Babe Ruth? Was he real or was he a fictional character? That's next on ESPN Radio on the all-new ESPN app.
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0: awful of a trade Luka for AD was.
1: I can't think of a worse trade in sports history. Like, I just really cannot think of a worse trade.
2: You think this is the worst trade than Babe Ruth for money?
1: Yes, it is the worst trade. I don't even know what you got for Babe Ruth. I don't even know what the Babe Ruth
0: trade
1: was.
0: I don't even know
1: who
0: Babe Ruth really is. I think he's a fictional character. I think he's like Bigfoot, where everyone talks about how Bigfoot was this great creature. He was so big and dominating, and oh my gosh, and there's been footprints seen. Has anyone ever seen Dude? Has anyone ever seen Dude? Nobody's ever seen him. He's a fictional character.
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0: I've been on that island by myself when it comes to Babe Ruth, Bigfoot, and others. 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He's Emmett Golden. I'm Q Myers, and ESPN Radio's new look is here. 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Definitely check them out. Apparently, Emmett, I'm no longer on that island by myself when it comes to Babe Ruth. And you said it before, you believe Babe Ruth was a real player. You just don't believe everything that they say he did and the way that he did it.
4: Bro, they credit Babe Ruth with the longest home run in Major League Baseball history. In 1921, they claim he hit a ball 575 feet. Listen.
0: I want to know who was tracking it back at 21.
4: First of all, let's start there. All right, we can start there. I'm sure they didn't have a tape measure that long. Did they walk it off? Is my first question. And then second of all, they weren't lifting weights. They were smoking cigarettes and drinking beer in the dugout. Meanwhile, you had Mark McGwire roided out of his mind, and he couldn't hit a ball that far. But you want me to believe in the dead ball era that Babe Ruth hit one almost 600 feet, man, get out of here.
0: Man, he had that old man strike, man. He didn't have to worry about hitting the weight room and all that. He just had that natural, I got that country strength, right? He's country strong. You're not buying that?
4: I know what happened. He hit a ball about 415 feet. And people were like, whoa, that was 575 feet. And the legend grew. Because there's no way. No one's ever hit a ball 575 feet with a metal bat.
0: Yeah, that's a good point. That is a good point. Well, as much as we might talk about

0: going down the rabbit hole with somebody about how Babe Ruth never existed. I was like, dude, that's awesome. Like,
1: wow. You're going to double down right now?
0: Well, it's like we always talk about how, like, the game's evolving, and, like, people might as well have been, like, underhanding the ball to that guy, and he's regarded still as one of the best players ever, and you might as well dive further into it and be like, well, maybe he just never existed.
1: I love it.
2: That's so awesome. See?
3: Hey.
2: I'm not the only one who thinks that there's a chance.
3: Yeah, I don't think there's a chance, but I do think there's a legend that grows.
2: Have you ever seen Babe Ruth?
3: I've seen a picture of him.
2: Okay.
3: I've seen a picture.
2: Have you ever seen, I mean, I know
3: I wasn't alive in 1920.
2: I know, we've seen videos of him at bat and him running, look like he's in fast forward and all that.
3: Yeah,
2: like,
3: right,
2: I've seen that, but I haven't seen no real game. I haven't, you know what I mean? I've just seen what's.
3: I don't know if they were on TV back then. Like, I feel you.
2: That's what I'm saying. Like, how do I know? Right? I mean,
3: Will drop 100?
2: I don't know.
3: Okay. All right.
2: I wasn't there.
3: Right. I'm just checking the consistency.
2: Who knows that? There's so many different things from back in the day that we don't really know.
3: But to his point, they weren't worried about velo and spin rate and all of that. Like, the guys weren't throwing like Mizorowski is. That wasn't happening. And nobody, and I mean nobody, was hitting the ball 500 and nothing feet back then. I don't care how country strong you were, if you built your own house with your bare hands.
2: He was throwing hay bales around. I thought you knew.
3: Man, I don't care about none of that. He was not hitting the ball 500 anything feet. They just weren't.
2: I love it. I love it. I love the fact that he leaned into it and he said, hey, you know, I don't even know if that guy really ever existed. Right? It could be a really good wise tale. Like, it could be a really good story. They could have found a guy from back in the day and said, you know what? He looks like a guy who would look like a Babe Ruth. Let's just go ahead and create this fictional character, and he's going to be the most dominant baseball player until if the game evolves and some real dominant baseball players come around. I mean, it could be as simple as that. They did it with Bigfoot. Who else have they done it with?
3: The Loch Ness Monster, right?
2: There you go. See?
3: They did it with that. While I don't necessarily agree, I understand everybody has their thing that they're skeptical of. I don't believe in ninjas. Right? I don't believe that ninjas, the way that they're portrayed on TV,
2: I'm so done with you. And it's not because of what you're saying. It's because of what you're saying.
3: Right.
2: I'm just like, in my mind, right now, someone's going to hit us on social media at eGoldie80, at ESPN Radio, at your boy Q254, and be like, see, I knew that about Emmett. Emmett don't like no ninjas.
3: I believe they existed, but not the way they're portrayed in movies. So I get it. So I can't be upset when somebody is skeptical when it comes to something.
2: So I gotta keep going. I'm sorry. What? How are ninjas portrayed?
3: All right, so listen. So you know how ninjas, they're like dressed in all black.
2: Right.
3: Like that's. No, ninjas were basically CIA agents for the government back in the day. And you can't convince me that they ran and threw smoke bombs and then killed four people with a star and jumped out the, like, if anything, you're gonna draw attention to yourself dressed like that. Like, there's no way that they were the way they portray, like, the foot soldiers and ninja
2: turtles. Could they get them with their karate skills?
4: But the ninjas you're thinking of, Emmett, were in 12th century Japan.
3: They didn't exist is what I'm saying. That's what
4: Were you there in 12th century Japan?
3: I'm skeptical though. I wasn't, but I'm very, very skeptical. So ninjas as in spies existed. I'm acknowledging that. But when we see them in movies where you ever seen the grip on them shoes? There's no grip.
4: I think you're talking about two different things though.
2: What about the karate guys that could just take you out, like Jackie Chan and Rush Hour?
3: Yeah, he's super good at karate. And we will say, hey, he's a ninja because he's good at karate. But nah, man, to me, the ninjas that wear all black, cover their face, that wear slippers, basically. How you running on rooftops with slippers and not falling off? I don't believe it. I don't believe it at all. What is it that you don't believe?
2: I just want to open up this can of worms now. What is it that you don't believe in? 888-SAY-ESPN, 888-729-3776, at eGoldie80, at ESPN Radio, at your boy Q254. Emmett doesn't believe in ninjas. I don't believe in Baby Ruth, or Babe Ruth. That's candy I was talking about. What don't you

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2: There's been a lot of smoke about Joe Burrow maybe not wanting to be there moving forward. The pressure's on.
3: This is the year.
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0: Chicago Bears big name free agent was injured today in training camp. I'm Q Myers. Bears safety Kobe Bryant will be sidelined 8 to 10 weeks after injuring his left knee during Monday's practice. Sources told ESPN's Adam Schefter he was injured during one-on-one drills in the first padded practice of training camp and expressed visible frustration before riding in the cart back to the facility. Bryant hyperextended his knee and sustained a bone bruise and a small fracture, but is not expected to need surgery to recover, the sources told Schefter. He is Chicago's marquee free agent addition, signed a 3-year, $40 million contract with the Bears. Jalen Petrie is the first Guardians cap signature athlete. Guardians cap announced that on Monday, Petrie finished last season wearing the padded helmets, which are meant to enhance protection against head injuries in Houston's final 8 games. He's 27 years old. He suffered a concussion in week 9 against the Broncos. When he returned 3 weeks later, he became the first player in Texans history to wear the Guardian cap in a regular season game. He shared at the time that the process wearing one was ultimately a family decision. And in the WNBA, the Liberty defeated the Storm 95-83. Breonna Stewart had 24 points, 8 8 rebounds and 6 assists for New York. While the Aces, they topped the Dream, 109-87. Jackie Young messed around and had a triple-double, 28 points, 11 rebounds, and 10 assists. And the Mercury and the Phoenix and the Chicago Sky, I should say, are late in the fourth quarter with Chicago holding a 94-89 lead over Phoenix, who acquired Kelsey Plum before the trade deadline. She has 17 points in 16 minutes for Phoenix. For more scores and analysis, check out ESPN.com and the all-new ESPN app. Coming up, more game night with Emmett Golden and me, Q Myers, here on ESPN Radio.
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19: Got a cool telescope. Pretty cool. I don't know what kind it was. I just thought it was cool. Just gather cool things as you get older, man.
20: Hey, I'm out on telescopes, all right? I'm out on them. Every telescope I've ever had in my life, I've never been able to see anything out of it.
0: Like, well, you're looking through it through the wrong direction.
20: I've looked at it through all directions, and it never adds up. I'm like, okay, I can see the belt of Orion. Now let me look through my telescope. And I'm like, where'd it go? I hate telescopes because evidently I don't know how to work.
21: I'm going to guess Joe Burrow's probably buying a more expensive telescope than you or I.
0: Right.
20: I'm sure he is, but Tara, they never work.
18: This is Game Night with Q Myers.
0: You see me right now?
20: I'm not using a telescope.
0: Exactly.
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0: So what we've learned about Emmett Golden is he doesn't believe in ninjas.
20: Mm-mm.
0: And doesn't believe in telescopes. And maybe it's because you were actually looking at ninjas wearing all black through the telescope.
20: Nah, man. Nah, I just think telescopes are bad. You just... science utensils. That's all I think.
21: I just can't get past that Emmett, Mr. like, optimist,
20: mm-hmm.
21: loves everyone, just very positive person. I can't get past how exasperated he sounds at the end there where he's like, they just don't work.
20: Cause you know how frustrating
21: it is. Like the thing that broke you.
0: Right.
21: Was
0: a telescope.
20: Yeah. Tara,
0: and you love electronics.
20: I love electronics. I love space. I'm fascinated by space. I sit up late at night and listen to podcasts about Voyager 1 and 2. Right. Like y'all don't even know what that is. So I'm telling you, I'm all about it.
0: I thought
20: a show? From
0: Voyager is not an astronaut.
20: It's a satellite, basically, that they sent out into the world. Well, not into the world, into the universe.
0: And it left
20: our solar system a long time ago, right? I want to look in space, and I want to see a star through a telescope, and I've never been able to do it.
0: Yeah, Emmett, you're funny.
20: I'm serious. Yeah, you know how frustrating
0: I just... Every once in a while, I just want to get into the head of Emmett Golden and figure out what is actually going on in there.
20: I don't know. Like, imagine if you...
0: I feel like there's a lot of space going on there.
20: That's a lot of stuff going on. Like, if you love baseball and all you ever wanted to do was see a baseball game and somebody took you to it and you couldn't see the players on the field, wouldn't that break you?
0: That doesn't make any sense whatsoever.
20: That's what happens to me with space and the whole telescope.
0: I think it's the space between your ears that is really the biggest problem with this whole situation. That's what I'm getting here.
20: Maybe.
0: That's what I'm getting here. It's Game Night on ESPN Radio, the all-new ESPN app, SiriusXM Channel 80, and tune in. We are presented by Progressive Insurance. He is Emmett Golden. He's got all the space between the ears. I'm just Q Myers. But it's funny that we hear Joe Burrow talking about a telescope because I've been out at training camp. The Raiders have had 5 practices. I don't know how many practices the Browns have had, but I'm 5. Assuming it's right around that 5 number. How much do you take away? How much do you look through your telescope and look at that training camp practice? And how much do you actually take away that you feel like I really truly know this about this team heading into the regular season?
20: For me, what I look at is the young guys. You know, and I mean, not just rookies, but, you know, first, second year guys, have they improved? And I think you can tell, you know, through camp if a guy has gotten better or not, or if you're a rookie, if you belong. And I'll use the example as, Denzel Boston and Casey Concepcion, were two, one was a first round pick, one was an early second round pick, right, receivers for the Browns. When I watched them go against the second team defense, they dominate. They dominate. So what that tells me is those young men belong, mm-hmm, you know, as starting receivers in the NFL. Now, I can't say that I see that and go, they're going to win rookie of the year or they're going to a Pro Bowl. That I don't think you can really tell until you see them playing live games. But I think it's things like that that I take away from camp. Like, are the young guys improving and do they belong?
2: Yeah, I mean, look, that's obviously one of the big keys is paying attention to the young guys and just seeing how comfortable they are out there, right? I mean, like, mm-hmm, the Raiders, for example, have a young man named Hezekiah Masses that was a fifth round pick out of Cal, a cornerback. And I think we all realize that he could play cornerback at the college level. You know, he's a kind of a smaller guy. One of the knocks on him coming out of college was he wasn't really that physical. And through the first couple days of practice, he looked really good covering the wide receivers, but there were no pads on. So for me, today, for me, I was like, all right, well, I want to see what he looks like when the pads come on, right? Because you see some guys that look really good. I think that's the biggest thing. Mm-hmm. You see some guys that look really good without the pads on when they just got the shorts and the t-shirts, the underwear, the helmet, Olympics, and the helmets, right? And then when they put the pads on, it gets a little bit more physical. Then you realize, all right, some guys, they separate themselves and you say, oh, they really are players, or they kind of disappear. They do the Homer Simpson into the bushes type thing, right? All of a sudden they disappear. Now for Masses today with the pads on, he looked really good. He still mm-hmm. looked like he was that guy. So that's something that he's got to build on, obviously. But there's other times, Emmett, that I've been at practices. I'm like, man, that defense is playing great. Only to find out that, no, you know, the defense wasn't that great. It's just the offense.
20: The offense was terrible. Yeah.
2: So it's hard to have a real true takeaway from, you know, from especially training camp when the coaches, they all know what they're working on.
20: Right.
2: So
20: right.
2: Someday, you know, you're like, oh man, the defense was getting beat over the middle of the field. Well, that also could have been by design as well.
20: They were,
2: you know what I mean? Like, cause we don't know what the day's plan is going into training camp.
20: Right. And I could give you another example, like with the Browns quarterback competition.
2: Mm-hmm.
20: Deshaun Watson has thrown 6 interceptions in like the first 4 practices. But, you know, you don't see Shador getting any more opportunities. It's not like he's gaining any ground. And a lot of that has to do, so we hear, that Todd Monken specifically wants his quarterbacks to operate a certain way. We don't know what that way is.
2: Mm.
20: So when we're watching practice, it looks fine to us, but maybe the cadence wasn't where he wanted it. Maybe there was a signal he was supposed to give. So there are some things that, like, I'm looking at and going, Shador's been much better than Deshaun. But whenever you talk to Todd Monken, he's like, both guys are working. It's still even, you know, we're just trying to find the best guy. So that's to your point. We don't know what they're working on. We don't know the specifics, the small things. And I think that's what we miss sometimes in camp.
2: Well, the other thing about it is that a lot of positions, I say it all the time, they're already accounted for.
20: Yeah.
2: These coaches, they already know. You know, we always talk about, it's always fun to talk about the training camp battles, when in reality, the training camp battles might not be as many battles as you really think.
20: Facts.
2: You know what I mean? Like, they have a really good idea, in my opinion, before they even get to training camp, what their general roster is going to look like. Can there be someone that surprises and steps up? Absolutely. Like I said, Hezekiah Masses, a fifth round pick. He probably was looked at as a guy that could compete for a starting job. Maybe they thought he was going to be the second team. Now, you know, maybe he keeps on stacking days. And they're like, you know what?
20: Right.
2: This guy's ready already. But I mean, you knew he was going to make the squad. It's not like he was in jeopardy of not making the team. It's just, okay, when is he going to be comfortable to play? So I feel like that there's a couple positions that are going to be up for grabs, you know, in with the Raiders specifically, just because I'm there. But I feel like that's pretty much general when it comes to all these teams around the league. A lot of their structure and their roster is already kind of accounted for.
20: To your point, have you ever seen a guy that was undrafted and just balled? all camp long, right, returning kicks, making plays, and you're like, that guy definitely made the team, only for him to get cut.
2: Yeah.
20: You know,
2: yeah,
20: and you're like, huh? What happened? It's like, he did
2: he
20: some good
2: stuff.
20: He was
2: great during training camp.
20: Right.
2: Yeah.
20: And it's like, yeah, but there's a log jam where at the position he plays, so he never had a chance. So it's stuff like that to your point where you go, oh, this is a competition, when sometimes it's not really a competition.
2: So like in Minnesota, I mean, look, Kyler Murray and J.J. McCarthy are in a competition, but how much are they really in a competition?
20: Right.
2: I think that's Kyler Murray's job to lose, as opposed to J.J. McCarthy and Kyler Murray on an even playing field.
20: Like, it's not a coin flip.
2: They brought Murray in for a reason.
20: Mm-hmm. Yeah, and you don't bring Murray in if the guy you spent the first round pick on, if you feel great about him.
2: Right. And that perfect example is what's going on in Atlanta with Tua and Michael Penix.
20: Yep.
2: Right? They brought in Tua. He's kind of, you know, he's trying to rehab his career.
20: Right.
2: Michael Penix is trying to rehab, period. Right? I mean, he's coming back as well. So those two, I mean, we could look at it and view it as a competition. That might be the closest one that we really have.
20: Yeah.
2: And even the one in going on to Cleveland where you're at, I don't even know how much of a competition that truly is.
20: Yeah, I'll say this, it does feel like an even competition, but I was at camp on Friday. I've obviously been really locked in on it. And the way that they are operating is truly 50-50. They alternate days with the ones, you know, so today it was, Deshaun Watson with the ones. Tomorrow it'll be Shador, and then it'll go Deshaun and Shador. And they haven't deviated from that, at least through the first week of camp. Maybe they will. And it looks to me like Shador is ahead, but it doesn't sound like it when I hear, the coach talk, and we haven't seen any change in reps, because I think the first sign is going to be which guy gets 2 days in a row,
2: right?
20: You know, with
2: sure.
20: the ones and stuff like that. That just hasn't happened yet.
2: And that might take a preseason game to happen. But, I mean, even to your point, you said it before, it makes all the sense of the world for Shador to end up being the starter. So at least you know what you have in him. And then you got to decide if you have to go back to the well and get a quarterback in the draft next year.
20: Right. That's what it makes sense to me, but sounds like Todd Monken says, I'm not responsible for either of these guys, so I'm going to play the best one,
2: right.
20: You know, which I don't see a future in him doing that with Watson, but, you know, it's his first time as a head coach, and I know he does want to win. He doesn't want to his first year as a head coach win 3 games because it might be your last year as a head coach.
2: No, it's very well possible. That could happen for sure. So, I mean, again, we learn something from training camp, but we don't learn, I think, as much as a lot of people would like to think that we learn when it comes to NFL training camps. What we have learned about the 49ers training camps, they're suffering injuries again. That's next here on ESPN Radio, the all-new ESPN app, SiriusXM Channel 80, and tune in.
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15: McCaffrey takes it to the house.
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2: No doubt the 49ers have one of the best running backs in the league in Christian McCaffrey. When healthy, the 49ers look like a very well-oiled machine. Problem is with the 49ers, they're not healthy very often. 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He's Emmett Golden. I'm Q Myers, and it seems like every single year, whether it's training camp, preseason, regular season, we're talking about the 49ers and some type of injury. Their wide receiver, Ricky Pearsall, he hasn't been right since he came into the National Football League, right? From before he ever even got into training camp, being shot in a robbery attempt, which was awful. He worked his way back, the former first round pick, worked his way back. You know, he's been banged up. Now found out that his knee injury that he had from last year is going to require another surgery, so he's going to miss the year. So they bring back Deebo Samuel, who they ran out of town and sent to Washington on the first thing smoking when Washington, you know, hey, yeah, we want him. Okay, cool. Now they went and hustled and brought Deebo back, and their big free agent acquisition that they picked up this year that I thought was going to open things up for Ricky Pearsall, and obviously that's not the case, is Mike Evans. Now he's dealing with an injury, so that's just adding insult to what's going on with that 49ers team and the fact that they always seem to be banged up. Here's Nick Wagner, ESPN NFL Nation reporter on the Sports Center at 6 p.m., talking about the latest and greatest with Mike Evans.
35: The 49ers practiced on Monday without the services of star wide receiver Mike Evans. The team says he is dealing with a quad strain. It is not expected to be something serious, but it is worth monitoring. Evans did some work on the side today alongside a couple of other injured Niners receivers. That includes rookie Dejon Stribling, who is battling hamstring tightness, and veteran Christian Kirk, who has a calf issue. Of course, the Niners are already without Ricky Pearsall, who will have season-ending surgery on his knee in the coming weeks. That means the Niners practiced Monday without the services of all four of their projected top wideouts for 2026. The team is off on Tuesday, and we'll get a better idea of where Evans and those others stand when they return to practice on Wednesday.
36: It's unfortunate when you have anybody missing time with an injury. When it is a veteran, a top-line, all-pro caliber player like Mike Evans has been in his career, I'm not necessarily that concerned about it this early in camp. I don't think Myles Garrett is
2: concerned with it. You're not concerned with Mike Evans already missing time?
36: No, I'm not, because I know Mike Evans is going to show up if he's healthy, right? Like, yeah, he needs to work on timing and stuff, but they'll have practice. They got a lot more practices to go before right. they ever play a regular season game. During the season, you have practice. So as long as it doesn't linger, I'm just talking about right now.
2: Right.
36: Now, if he's dealing with this in 3 weeks, yeah, I'm going to be concerned. But in the first, you know, the end of the first week, start of the second week in camp, a guy like Mike Evans, a guy like Myles Garrett, again, Myles didn't miss three days of practice with the Rams. I believe those guys, when they like, get them healthy. Cause yeah. I think they'll be fine, as soon as they, you know, health is their most important thing.
2: Well, that's the thing. That's why I am concerned with Mike Evans, because he hasn't been healthy, right? I mean, when healthy, yeah, he's a phenomenal wide receiver that we never gave enough props to, right? Mm-hmm. How many times did we talk about who's the top wide receivers in the league? We do our rankings and Mike Evans is never on the list.
36: Never.
2: Never talk about him.
36: He's
2: and all
36: the Jalen
2: he was,
36: Hurts of receivers.
2: It, I mean, look, and he was just Mr. Consistency. Right. He signs a 3-year, $42.5 million deal with the 49ers after spending 12 years in Tampa Bay. And, you know, he's the first player in NFL history to have at least 1,000 yards in each of his first 11 seasons, making 6 Pro Bowls. But, you know, the last 2 years, he's been banged up. He played in 8 games last year.
36: Yeah.
2: Only
36: yeah.
2: 8 games. So to me, him at 33 and another injury already, that was the only thing that concerned me when they signed him. I thought that's a great pickup.
36: Mm-hmm.
2: If healthy. And I hate to have to say that. Whenever
36: right.
2: I have to say, oh, if as long healthy, as this guy yeah. can stay healthy, he'll be okay. I remember when I was covering the Cowboys when I was in Central Texas at ESPN Central Texas, and we always talked about the Cowboys defense, and every year in training camp, as long as Sean Lee stays healthy, they'll be fine. If Sean Lee stays healthy, mm-hmm. they'll be fine. And I remember I used to pull my hair out and say, when does Sean Lee stay healthy?
36: Yeah, I mean, it's a great question, and I understand the concern. And there's a reason to be concerned. I'm just a little more like, we'll wait and see. You know, if it was like a first year or second year player, then I'm feeling like missing these reps so early in camp puts you behind. How often have we seen a young player come into camp, pick up an injury, and their whole rookie season is a wash
2: right. yeah.
36: because they're chasing their tail trying to catch up? And guys like Mike Evans just aren't in that situation. They've played so much football. Like they're good. Like we got that. They got the football down. Now it's just really being healthy. So to err on the side of caution with guys who have been playing for a while, I'm all for it. And I'll get nervous if he's on the injury report week one.
2: Well, how nervous or how concerned is Sam Acho, ESPN football analyst, on the 6 p.m. Source Center about Mike Evans' injury?
0: I'm extremely concerned about Mike Evans' injury. Yeah, there's a list of wide receivers. Let's not forget George Kittle, one of their top pass catchers, is also coming off a torn Achilles in the playoffs. Here's the reason for my concern. Mike Evans is new to this team, and oftentimes in training camp, the most important thing is a quarterback and a receiver connection, getting timing, getting rhythm. How do you like this ball placed? How are you going to run this certain route? And so I understand that Mike Evans may not be out for, maybe it's not going to be weeks or months, but even if it's days that are missed during training camp with a new quarterback, receiver combination, it causes concern. Mike Evans was supposed to be brought in here to bring some stability, but now, based off all the injuries, with Pearsall being out for the season, Stribling missing time, Kirk missing time, I'm extremely concerned for this wide receiver core.
36: All valid reasons for concern. I slow walk the NFL season, you know, through camp and as far as trying to figure out what's really going on, because I think we've seen it all the time. Week four, you just start to find out who
2: right.
36: teams are and which guy is ready to have a big year and all of that. So that's kind of why if you're not a young guy, I kind of approach early injuries like this, like a strain, a pull. Man, and I'm not saying I don't think Mike would do this. We've seen veteran players. Oh man, my hamstring's tight. You know what I'm saying?
2: Yeah.
36: Get a VDO, a veteran day off. I don't think Mike is doing that. But I'm not overly concerned personally, although I will acknowledge every reason you gave is valid and everything we just heard from Acho was too.
2: Yeah, look, I mean, the getting on the same page with the quarterback, I think Mike Evans is a pro's pro and he'll probably be able to figure
36: yeah.
2: that out. And, you know, Brock Purdy is good enough as well. Really good quarterback, in my opinion. They'll be able to figure that out. I'm more concerned with the injuries in the history with Mike Evans and injuries, and the injuries with the 49ers in general. I mean, this team, every single year we talk about the laundry list of injuries to guys that are not just guys, not Jags. I mean, these are dudes.
36: I mean, Christian McCaffrey, right?
2: McCaffrey,
36: you know what I'm saying?
2: Trent Williams, right? Brock Purdy. I mean, the list goes on and
36: Jimmy
2: on.
36: Jimmy Garoppolo
2: Fred
36: when
2: Warner,
36: he was there.
2: Right?
36: Yeah.
2: I mean, all these different guys are, you know, are banged up one week, you know, somehow, some way. And it's just unfortunate because you know how much talent that team has. And that's why I gave Kyle Shanahan so much credit last year. Kyle Shanahan's on the IR right now. I mean, if we're being real. You know, he's still coming back from the car accident that he got in. But if you think about it, the job Kyle Shanahan did last year, dealing with all those injuries and still had the 49ers in a really good position. I was like, oh, this team's never going to lose, right? They're so
36: imagine if
2: good.
36: They were healthy, how good
2: right,
36: they would be.
2: Exactly.
36: Right,
2: exactly. They were so good, even though they were dealing with all those injuries. It just, it really blew my mind.
36: Yeah, and I ignored that power station stuff when they first brought it up.
2: I don't ignore
36: it
2: now.
36: I don't know, right?
2: Yeah.
36: I don't know. That seems a little
2: suspect for sure, but hopefully Mike Evans is not missing too much time. We'll turn our attention to Major League Baseball. 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
3: 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Coming up Tuesday, we ask friend of show Adam Schefter what's the latest on all the contract drama around the league when he joins us at 8 a.m. Eastern. 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

0: Boston was busy before the Major League Baseball trade deadline. I'm Q Myers, the Red Sox. They acquired three-time All-Star catcher Adley Rutschman in a trade with the Baltimore Orioles, one of three moves baseball's hottest team made ahead of the trade deadline on Monday. The Red Sox also added outfielder Eli White from the Braves and also acquired left-handed reliever Eric Miller and minor league outfielder Carlos Gutierrez from the San Francisco Giants. Boston was not the only division opponent that the Orioles did business with on Monday. Baltimore agreed to trade right-handed reliever Tyler Wells to the Tampa Bay Rays. Also, the Padres, they shored up their rotation at the trade deadline, acquiring left-hander Robbie Ray from the Giants and right-hander Casey Mize from the Tigers. The Cubs, they acquired right-hander Clay Holmes and outfielder Tyrone Taylor from the New York Mets. In the WNBA, the Liberty, they defeated the Storm 95-83. Breonna Stewart had 24 points, 8 rebounds, and 6 assists for New York. While the Aces, they topped the Dream 109-87. Jackie Young messed around, had a triple-double, 28 points, 11 rebounds, and 10 assists to go along with that. And the Mercury, they defeated the Sky 106-101. Newly acquired Kelsey Plum scored 20 points in 20 minutes for Phoenix. For more scores and analysis, check out ESPN.com and the all-new ESPN app. Coming up, more on Tarek Skubal to the Dodgers on game night with Emmett Golden and me, Q Myers, here on ESPN Radio.
1: Coming up on the Tuesday edition of Unsportsmanlike with Chris Canty, Michelle Smallman, and me, Evan Cohen. The 49ers are dealing with another season-ending injury. I'll tell you if losing another wide receiver will impact Brock Purdy this season. It's Unsportsmanlike, 6 a.m. Eastern, right here on ESPN Radio, ESPN2, and ESPNU.
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0: The Dodgers are ruining baseball. The Dodgers are ruining baseball. Headline, headline. The Dodgers, they're ruining baseball. Or are they? 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He's Emmett Golden. I'm Q Myers. And those were the words that I kept hearing all Sunday morning, sitting there in the Raiders media room, hearing reporter after reporter, beat writer after beat writer coming in, angry, upset, kicking the ground that they were walking on because Tarek Skubal is going to the Dodgers. And in the trade that was probably the worst kept secret, like everyone knew. It's funny, on Friday night, I was hanging out with one of my buddies, and he's a big Dodger fan, and another Dodger fan walked by, and they started talking. And I said, yeah, Skubal's going to get traded to the Dodgers. I don't know, Q, if that's going to happen. I was like, man, look. That's gonna happen. Come Monday, we'll be talking about Skubal to the Dodgers. And the only thing I got wrong was we were talking about Skubal to the Dodgers on Saturday night.
7: Yeah, we had Buster Olney on Hammer and Emmett, 10 a.m. to 1 p.m. Eastern on ESPN Radio.
0: That's a tease right there.
7: Yes, sir. And he said, if the Dodgers want them, they're gonna get them. It was as simple as that. Like, listen, if the Dodgers want to get this done, they're going to get it done. And they did. And, fortunately, it was crazy because we think about the Dodgers just throwing money around, which they definitely do that.
0: Right.
7: They got a really good, farm system.
0: They got a really good farm system.
7: Yeah. They develop players. That's the only way you can say, I want Tarek Skubal and you go get him. You got to have, the pieces to make that deal because the Tigers aren't going to just go, okay, you can have them. No, they're going to try to get the most talent they can because they have to maximize that asset. And I believe that they did. So it's funny. While I think there's issues with the Dodgers, this trade has nothing to do with any of the reasons I think people are upset or shouldn't have reasons why people are upset with the Dodgers.
0: Well, they are upset. The reigning back-to-back American League Cy Young Award winner goes to L.A. and everyone's screaming bloody murder and that the Dodgers are ruining baseball. Well, let's hear from not someone in the L.A. organization, but how about in the Padres organization? Let's hear from A.J. Preller, the Padres president of baseball operations. Are the Dodgers ruining baseball?
8: When you have, you know, great teams and you have great players, it just raises the bar of other people and other players and other teams. And I think that's, you know, again, like our focus is on, at least this week, you know, our focus is on what we need to do to get better in our group and our team. But when you've got a, you know, highly competitive division or team, that definitely, you know, can help raise the bar of what it looks like. I think for us, let people debate about, you know, what it all means. But, you know, we understand to come out of the National League West and in the National League, you've got to be really good.
7: And I get why people would feel upset, you know, about that. But I don't think they're necessarily ruining it. If they were, let's say, 104 right now, right? 100 wins, 4 losses. I'd be like, all right, they're ruining baseball. But the Brewers, like the Brewers record-wise are toe-to-toe with them. You know, they're having a great year. The Braves are having a great year. The National League, I think, is definitely better than the AL this season. But once you get into the playoffs, you hope that payroll helps you. But all it takes is a bad series. Right? Like, think about how I don't think the Dodgers have lost a ton of series this year, but I bet you they haven't won them all. Right. You know, and all it takes is not just an injury, just a bad start. Right. You know, by Ohtani or Schoolboy. Next thing you
0: that's
7: know,
0: that's the biggest key, Emmett, in my opinion. Right? If they get in a series and they get into a bad start.
7: Right. Right. You know, and they were just swept by the Red Sox too. Thank you for that, Terry.
0: Well, the Red Sox are also the hottest team in baseball, right? Man, the Red Sox are sweeping everything. The Red Sox just swept some team next week.
7: Right.
0: Right. We're giving them credit for that already because that's how hot they are. I'm not a Red Sox fan, but I can get on board with what they're doing. Right. They are on fire. And so I pay attention to what they're doing just to see if they can keep this bad boy up. Cause you feel like at some point, like, all right, something's got to give eventually, right? They're like, nope, no. Ain't nothing giving here. Y'all can talk about the Dodgers all you want, but we over here in Boston, we got this. Don't worry about us.
7: It's like, what was the anomaly? Was it the way they started or what's going on now? Mm-hmm. You know, because you're not that team. You're one or the other, or maybe you're somewhere in the middle and they cool off and, you know, they're around right. 500, you know, after that. But no, they've been awesome. And that's why in baseball, it helps. I'm not about to sit here and tell anybody, you know, being able to pay someone $750 million doesn't give you an edge over right. a team that doesn't have that type of cash. But baseball is a strange game in that it just kind of matters your form. How are you playing right now? And you expect them to play well, but that's why you play the games.
0: That's exactly why you play the games. And I have a lot of friends that are Yankee fans and they're upset because they don't think the Yankees did enough before the trade deadline. And, you know, we've heard, hey, there's many teams that could have gone and got Scooble, right? It wasn't just the Dodgers, but the Dodgers just decided they were going to ante up and they were going to, you know, do what they had to do to get him. And oh, by the way, they didn't even give up the best of their best when it comes to their farm, right? Right. They gave up some really good prospects, but they weren't the best of the best. So what about the Yankees? Did they go after Terry Scooble? How hard did they try to go get the pitcher? Here's Brian Cashman talking about that.
9: We talked to Detroit, they set a high price and, you know, to be honest, that was not something we were unable to get them off of what they said might work. But at the same time, they were communicating that it also might not even win the day. And then they kind of went silent, you know, I think after they got what they were looking for and ultimately I think was wrestling whether they're going to make the decision to move it or not. And then they made that decision. So I guess feel like we didn't really match up in the end. We weren't able to compete at that level. So, but they did have some asks our way that we were unwilling to do. But it was a very specific ask and, you know, a certain player and players we weren't willing to play with in that arena on Tarik Skubal, despite how great a pitcher he is.
7: And Jack Curry of the Yes Network is reporting that the Yankees are calling up top prospect George Lombard Jr. So it could have very well been him. Hey, we want this guy, and they're just like, hey, we don't want to part with him. So maybe that is who it feels like. That's who Brian Cashman was referring to.
0: He's better than me because I would at some point in that, you know, 45-50 seconds, I'd have said the guy's name. Yeah. Right?
7: No, hey, I would have said you could have him.
0: He was doing too much thinking there. He's like, you know, they were on a certain spot and we weren't willing to come off that, and you know, it was, and then that wasn't even possibly going to win the day, and
7: it was like, a player that,
0: yeah,
7: this,
0: hey,
7: player,
0: look,
7: they really,
0: hey, look, this is what they wanted. See, this is how I'd have broke it down. They wanted George Lombard Jr. We weren't willing to give him up, right?
7: Right?
0: He's too good of a prospect. Matter of fact, we're calling him up. So, that was a non-negotiable. He was our guy. We weren't going to move on from him. That would have been me. Now, that would probably wouldn't have been good. Yeah, he probably should
7: have put
0: the
7: way a ton
0: did.
7: Of pressure on that young man, because everybody would have been like, oh, this is the guy that was too good for us to move for Scooble.
0: And see, there you go. See, that's why I'm glad we talked this out in real, yes. in real action. Now, yeah. See,
7: yeah.
0: That made sense. For once, Emmett. That space in between your ears made all the sense in the world.
7: I get them right every once in a while. You know what I'm saying? I got all other thoughts that maybe we don't even need to touch.
0: Yeah, no.
7: We already did the telescope.
0: You were already, look, you were already doing well, man. You should have just rode that one out so you didn't have to go backwards.
7: Yeah, I know you distracted me. You know, you start talking about the space in between my head, and then I went there and I was like, oh yeah, there is some other stuff that I could get into.
0: It be your own people.
7: Yeah.
0: This is another history lesson and another great opportunity to tell you. It be your own people.
7: It be your own people, man. You did it to me this time.
0: I did. My apologies. But you know, that's what other Major League Baseball teams are saying. The Dodgers did it to us, man.
7: Mm-hmm.
0: Again, it be your own people. The Dodgers, right? They're supposed to be a collective with us, and instead they're fighting the league by themselves. They're in a whole world of their own, and everyone else is trying to catch up. We can't even see them through that Emmett Golden telescope.
7: That's true. Real quick, you know how the number one argument for the Dodgers aren't ruining baseball is because the Mets are throwing the same type of money around and they are horrible. So, so the money doesn't fix everything. You actually got to know what you're doing.
0: Yeah, no, that's true. I mean, you can spend a lot of money, but if your players aren't out there operating, they're not doing the way they're supposed to do executing,
7: mm-hmm.
0: then, you know, but. I mean, the Dodgers just look like such a well-oiled machine.
7: Yeah, they do.
0: You know, they really do. They're loading up for the three-peat. Only one team in the last 50 years has won three World Series, and that was the Yankees.
7: Yankees. Yeah.
0: Right, exactly. Yeah. 98 to 2000, only four teams have won three straight World Series in Major League Baseball. Yankees. Athletics back in the day. And Yankees,
7: mm-hmm.
0: right? So they're, I mean, look, I don't want to hear the Yankee fans upset.
7: Yeah, and the Knicks just won, man. I'm not trying to hear that noise.
0: No, I'm really not trying to hear from the Yankees fans. Yankee fans are, I can't believe what the Dodgers are doing. Y'all invented this.
7: Facts.
0: Y'all started this.
7: George Steinbrenner, like Soulja Boy right now, stole my whole flow. Bar for bar, line for line.
0: Exactly,
7: right.
0: Man.
7: That's
0: look,
7: what I do.
0: The Yankees are the blueprint, right? They laid it down. The Dodgers just perfected it.
7: Yeah.
0: Right?
7: Yeah,
0: that's all.
7: They just brought that space age to
0: exactly.
7: It,
0: they know. Took it to another level. They supersized it, right?
7: Yeah, they looked in the telescope and took it to another
0: they
7: level.
0: They looked in the telescope and they saw the other side.
7: Yeah, they did.
0: And they're still looking for the other side.
7: I'm like the Mets. I'm like, I don't see nothing. I spent a lot on this telescope.
0: And the Dodgers is like, we see everything.
7: Yes.
0: And it's very, very clear. And it's very, very nice. And we're going for a three-peat. We sure are. He's Emmett Golden. I'm Q Myers. It's game night here on ESPN Radio and the all-new ESPN app. SiriusXM Channel 80. And tune in.
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0: gets it back. Shot clock at five. Plum, let's fly. It hits. What a debut for Kelsey Plum.
1: Highlight courtesy of the USA Network. Kelsey Plum, newly acquired by the Phoenix Mercury in a trade. She scores 20 points in 20 minutes. The Mercury get the victory over the Sky 106-101. 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He's Emmett Golden. I'm Q Myers. Emmett, it's not a surprise that Kelsey Plum was traded from the Sparks. To me, it was a surprise that Kelsey Plum went from the Sparks to the Mercury, who now, after the victory tonight, are a half game behind the Sparks and multiple games behind the Mystics for the last playoff spot. I thought she was going to end up with a contender like the Valkyries, who are currently in the three spot in the WNBA rankings, but she ends up in Phoenix with the Mercury, a team that played in the finals against the Aces last year, got swept, and all of a sudden have a season like they're having now at 12-19.
2: Yeah, and they're 5.5 games out of the last playoff spot, and there's not a lot of games left either in the WNBA season. So it was strange on the Mercury side. Like, if you're the Sparks, who cares where you send a person? You just want to maximize the asset.
1: Right.
2: So I don't like them sending her to the Mercury. That didn't matter to me. But from the Mercury standpoint, maybe they feel like this was just an off year, or they feel like they can make a push to grab that last playoff spot. I mean, I don't know if do you want that, because congratulations, right now you'll get the Minnesota Lynx, who are playing out of their mind. So maybe this is a move, you know, that they look at for next year, but it was strange.
1: Well,
2: to
1: she's
2: see
1: a free
2: that
1: agent at the end
2: went.
1: Of the year, so to me, she has to sign a contract extension. Like, that's a must happen.
2: Right. You don't make this move unless you plan on paying
1: her.
2: I mean, I wouldn't.
1: Right, exactly. And plus what you gave up. You gave a first-round pick next year, Monique Mokanni, and a second-round draft choice in 2028. Like, that's a lot to give up for a rental player.
2: Oh, a whole lot. Yeah, especially when you're not in the playoffs.
1: Right.
2: You know, if you are the third seed and you're like, man, we really need something to slow down Asia Wilson or Nafisa Collier or whatever. Okay, I understand that for a rent-a-player giving up a lot, but when you're barely in the playoff picture, they're not in the playoffs right now.
1: No.
2: They're, you know, like I said, about 5.5 games out. That's a bold move. They have to plan on extending her, and I'm assuming paying her pretty penny, because like you said, she'll be a free agent.
1: I'm assuming that they already have some kind of agreement that she's going to sign an extension, because again, without that, it just doesn't really make a whole lot of sense. The Mercury, as you mentioned, they're not in the playoff picture right now. They'd be the first team to miss the playoffs after making the finals the prior season since Mercury did it back in 2008.
2: Mm. So it's a thing for them, huh?
1: Right. Apparently, four teams in WNBA history have missed the playoffs following a finals appearance, but the Mercury did it in 2008, and they could do it this year if they don't meet the, if they don't make the playoffs, if they don't go on this run. And Kelsey obviously is going to be part of that. She had a good debut, 20 points in 20 minutes. You can't get upset about that. Before the game, she actually met with the media and talked about a few different subjects, including the challenges of dealing with the midseason trade.
3: As far as midseason things go, at the end of the day, basketball's basketball. I think at the end of the day, you just rely on your habits. And, I've gotten to play for Nate, Team USA, and then I've also gotten to play with Ka and AT, at USA as well. And then I've competed against DB, Sammy, Mac for years. So, I feel very familiar. And I think at the end of the day, like, basketball's basketball. You go up, you throw it up, you go, you do what you do. Don't try to overcomplicate it. As far as long-term goes, I don't want to sound cliche, but I'm where my feet are. Last night it was in Portland.

0: you know, a player adding, you know, added to a team, and we say mid-season, it's more than mid-season. Yeah,
1: two-thirds of the season is done.
0: I mean, for real. And so, you know, you're still learning to, you know, what these other players' tendencies are. And oh, by the way, these are games that you have to have.
1: Mm-hmm.
0: There's no wiggle room. Like, you need to go on a 5-6 game winning streak. You know what I mean? Like, you've got to put the pressure on the teams ahead of you right now to keep winning as well, or else you will be in the playoffs. And so that's what, to me, that's what's difficult, is the fact that she's joining a team that's not in the playoffs, and they literally have to go on a run. So basically, you got to be clicking on all cylinders. And look, I don't care how great a player you are, and she is a great player. Make no mistake about it. She was averaging, what, almost 24 points per game in 12 games that she played with the Sparks this season. So, you know, she can light it up. We know that. But there's also something to be said about having some kind of team chemistry. And that's something that she's going to have to try to learn on the fly. While at the same time, the Mercury have to go on a winning streak.
1: They're 4-6 in their last 10. And that's with a win tonight.
0: Right.
1: You know? So, like, to put that, you know, in perspective. So they got to do it. I'm skeptical that they can get it accomplished. What do we say? Stranger things have happened. Yeah, but I'm not too confident about this one. I wouldn't be shocked in the offseason if we seen her sign a, you know, big contract and be there for the near future.
0: Yeah, I mean, I'm assuming that that's what's going to happen. She won't allude to that. She won't answer that, obviously, right now. But what was she thinking when she found out she was not headed to the Valkyries? She was headed to the Mercury.
2: To be honest, when, you know, my agent called and said, you know, you're being traded to the Mercury, you know, I was like obviously in shock, but I think more than that, you know, being able to have a familiarity with coach, and some of the players, I think brought, you know, a level of ease to it. And obviously, like, what they've done from afar, they were in the finals last year. You know, it's been a little bit of a tough road this season with injuries and things like that, and, you know, getting all their players on a roster, but, you know, there's still a chance. And so in my mind, that's what I'm thinking about, is chipping away and winning games and, you know, fighting to get into the playoffs. And WNBA is crazy this year. Margin of error is extremely small. You really just got to get in. And then it's a 5-game series, make it shake. So that's really my focus, and that's really kind of what I'm thinking about.
1: Yeah, and that's all she can do. And in the situation that she is in at this moment, is just focus on balling. And she can do that, you know. And also, she walks in the door with credibility, you know, on the floor for who she is and what she's done in this league. So I don't think it's, you know, a problem winning any teammates over. I'm sure they were like, we got who? You know,
0: you traded for who?
1: Okay, let's go. So maybe this will inspire, you know, the other women. Maybe this will be that spark that they need. It's going to be tough. And like I said before, I am skeptical that they're going to be able to cross that finish line and make it to the playoffs. But maybe this is something that, you know, can get them going.
0: They've got 13 games left. That's it.
1: Mm-hmm.
0: They've got 2 games with Dallas, tough team. They've got a game with the Aces to close the season, tough. They got 2 with Atlanta, tough. Right? They got Washington, 3 with Washington. That's going to be huge, because Washington's holding the last spot in the playoffs, right, for the playoffs right now.
1: Mm-hmm.
0: So those 3 with Washington are going to be big, but they've got to go on a streak, man. They've got to go on a run. Yes.
1: Yeah.
0: I mean, the win tonight, it has to be the start.
1: Right. Right. Now, if they put 3 in a row together, 4, then I could see the teams in front of them going, uh-oh.
0: Right.
1: And then there's some pressure on them. Cause I don't suspect the Sparks are even trying to make the playoffs. You don't trade Kelsey if you are, you know, so I don't think they're worried about it. And if you're the Mystics, you're like, hey, we want to get as high in the standings as we can. They currently hold that last spot.
0: Yeah, Atlanta and Washington are going to be the real tough outs for the Mercury trying to get their way back into this thing. So we'll see if they're able to do that. What teams in Major League Baseball upgraded before the trade deadline? That's next on Game Night on ESPN Radio.
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17: Boston got busy before the MLB trade deadline. I'm Q Myers, the Red Sox. They acquired three-time All-Star catcher Adley Rutschman in a trade with the Baltimore Orioles, one of three moves baseball's hottest team made ahead of the trade deadline on Monday. They also added outfielder Eli White from the Braves and acquired left-handed reliever Eric Miller and minor league outfielder Carlos Gutierrez from the Giants. Boston was not the only division opponent that the Orioles did business with on Monday. Baltimore agreed to trade right-handed reliever Tyler Wells to the Tampa Bay Rays. Also, the Padres, they shored up their rotation at the trade deadline on Monday, acquiring left-hander Robbie Ray from the Giants and right-hander Casey Mize from the Tigers. NFL training camp update. Bears safety Kobe Bryant will be sidelined for 8 to 10 weeks after injuring his left knee during Monday's practice. Sources told ESPN's Adam Schefter, Bryant was injured during one-on-one drills in his first padded practice at training camp and expressed visible frustration before riding in the cart back into the facility. He hyperextended his knee and sustained a bone bruise and small fracture, but is not expected to need surgery to recover, sources told Schefter. Bryant was Chicago's marquee free agent addition this offseason after signing a three-year, $40 million contract. And in the WNBA, the Liberty defeated the Storm 95-83. Breonna Stewart at 24 points, 8 rebounds, and 6 assists. While the Aces, they topped the Dream 109-87. Jackie Young had a triple-double, 28 points, 11 boards, and 10 assists. And the Mercury, their first game with newly acquired Kelsey Plum, they defeated the Sky 106-101. Plum at 20 points in 20 minutes for Phoenix. For more scores and analysis, check out ESPN.com and the all-new ESPN app. Coming up, more on the Major League Baseball's trade deadline on game night with Emmett Golden and me, Q Myers, here on ESPN Radio.
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17: The overall theme I continue to hear when you think about Tarek Skubal to the Dodgers is the Dodgers, they're ruining baseball. 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He's Emmett Golden. I'm Q Myers. Joining us now, ESPN MLB reporter Jesse Rogers. And Jesse, thanks so much for the time. I appreciate you. And I know Tarek Skubal met with the media before tonight's game. You had a chance to catch up. What did you think about what Skubal had to say, and what are your thoughts on the Dodgers ruining baseball, as many have said?
22: Yeah, good to be with you. I mean, it is getting a little silly. Let's just use common sense and not be biased and all hot takey. Like, it's getting a little silly, right? They're getting every star that becomes available. They're spending whatever they want to spend. I admire them. I mean, I think it's incredible that they can do that, and it's kind of cool that a star gets on the market and this team is going to jump. I get it, but it is getting a little silly. So maybe there needs to be some other ways to spread the wealth around, make it a little bit more competitive. Though, you know, with baseball, they could be out in the first round of the playoffs. I don't think they will be, but so yeah, I mean, just on its surface, it feels a little silly. Now, as far as he's concerned, I liked what he said about being a chameleon. Like, he just wants to fit in. I'm like, you're a two-time Cy Young winner. I mean, you know, you're going to stand out, but on that team, maybe he can just fit in and kind of like find his way, and then, you know, pitch, you know, an 8-inning shutout game, and, you know, go back to being just one of the guys. You know, that's the one team you can do it on. So I kind of like that idea that he's just not coming in as the guy, but just one of a bunch of stars on that team. And maybe that'll be easier transition for him.
23: Jesse, I didn't think that this trade was an example of what's wrong with baseball. Look, they matched the price that the Tigers were looking for. And I think the Yankees or maybe the Brewers, they probably could have got them too if they were willing to part with maybe some of their higher prospects. Are you surprised that, you know, teams outside of the Dodgers didn't go all in on Skubal?
22: So the short answer is yes. Now, in listening and catching up with some of the executives that spoke after the deadline, it feels a little weird. Like, you know, the Tigers may have just focused in on the Dodgers at the end of the day. I mean, Brewers GM Matt Arnold spoke on it. He's like, we gave an offer that felt very uncomfortable for us. The Cubs had short conversations with them. The Rays did. Scott Harris, the president over there in Detroit, said, no, we did our due diligence. We just really liked this deal. So I guess the Brewers could have offered their top prospect, which is the number one prospect in baseball. His name's Jesus Mate. They could have done that, but they're not going to do that for a rental. And they thought they pushed it enough, and other teams did, at least on the surface. But it does feel like the Tigers kind of zeroed on the Dodgers pretty quickly. They might deny that. There's a little gray area here is what I'm getting at. So I don't know. I don't know who's to blame that the Dodgers got them. It's not like the Dodgers gave up their top three prospects either. So there's some muddy waters there that maybe we haven't figured out just yet. But, yeah, I'm maybe surprised some other teams that have a chance to win it all didn't go a little bit harder.
17: Jesse Rogers, ESPN MLB reporter, is with us here on Game Night on ESPN Radio and the all-new ESPN app. Real quick, the Dodgers lost this evening to the Cubs, 10-5. They actually had a 3-0 lead.
23: The Scooble curse.
17: There you go. There you go. Maybe there's something there. Maybe there's something there. But, Jesse, if everyone is healthy going into October, Shohei, Glasnow, Snell, they're all healthy, what does that Dodgers rotation really look like?
0: Oh, it's sick, and that's something Scooble talked about today. I mean, Scooble's right there at the top with Yamamoto and Ohtani. I mean, pick your number one starter there if they're all healthy. And then Snell and Glasnow on the back end there. I mean, it's an embarrassment of riches. It's sick. Let's just face it. And it's strange the Dodgers going for a three-peat, add on the best pitcher on the planet for the final 2 months of the regular season and the playoffs, but that's what they do. So, assuming health from Ohtani, Snell, and Glasnow, and that's a big assumption that all three will be healthy.
17: Right.
0: It's pretty sick. But even if two come back, it's pretty darn good. Now, if it's Glasnow and Snell and not Ohtani, maybe people aren't as excited. But Glasnow and Snell pitched pretty well in the last couple World Series as well. So it's really good and deeper than anyone could possibly throw out there.
23: So the Dodgers obviously won the trade deadline. They easily won. Outside of the Dodgers, what's another team that you were impressed by what they did today?
0: Yeah, it's funny because I just left Wrigley Field and, you know, the Cubs looked really good tonight and they added two starters, which, you know, not many teams are going to add two starters. That's a lot. You know, that's fifths of a rotation, right? And they added Clay Holmes and they added Kevin Gausman. Now, Clay Holmes has been hurt for a while. Kevin Gausman hasn't been great, but let's pretend they're their best versions of themselves. All of a sudden, the Cubs are pretty deep and have a real shot to catch Milwaukee in the standings. So I like what they did. I do like what Cleveland did. That division's still wide open. Cleveland does not do a lot usually at the deadline. They're always looking for offense. Well, they got it in picking up Lau and Joe Odell. So I do like what Cleveland did. There's some teams that I'm still wondering about. Atlanta, you know, like, did they didn't pair someone with Sale? Did Milwaukee do enough to hold off the Cubs picking up Dustin May? Maybe. I mean, Milwaukee's really good. But I like the Cubs and Guardians probably the most.
17: With the Cubs, could they be a threat to LA if they actually meet in October, in your opinion?
0: They play like they did tonight, they could, because they played a great game. They'd be the underdog, but with a chance, you know, like anybody would be against the Dodgers. Their lineup is lengthy. They hit home runs tonight. They're not really – home runs isn't in their DNA. I've said that often, but they did hit them tonight. They play great defense. One of the best defensive games I've seen in a while was tonight. So they have a formula for it, right? But to hold down that Dodger offense and get to that pitching staff four times out of seven if it's in the best of seven – it's still hard to picture, but not impossible. They're so much better than they were a few days ago, the Cubs, with these additions. So I'm going to say maybe, but I wouldn't bet on it. I wouldn't say it was close, like on paper. They're still going to be the overwhelming favorite come the playoffs.
23: He's ESPN MLB reporter Jesse Rogers. I'm Emmett Golden alongside Q Myers. It's Game Night on ESPN Radio. Was there a team that surprised you because they didn't do anything today?
0: Yeah, I mean, first of all, from a selling standpoint, the Cincinnati Reds surprised me. I believe they sent one reliever. They traded one reliever. They have a bunch of expiring contracts. You may as well get something for them, right? From Tyler Stevenson to Eugenio Suarez to Brady Swinger. So I know the prices, they set some prices really high. And sometimes as a GM or whatever, you put that line in the sand, you don't move from it, because then if you keep moving, teams are going to take advantage of you. But I'm not sure what the point of holding all these guys that are going to be free agents, you know, it just doesn't make a lot of sense. Get something for them. Any prospect is a lottery ticket, and you never know. So I was surprised they didn't sell a little bit more. I do like what the Angels did, finally trying to do some different things there. You know, I guess Atlanta could have done more. They are in first place. It's really, you know, remember, you know, if you're in first, you don't need to do as much. But if they want to beat the Dodgers, like I said before, pairing a stud pitcher with Chris Sale probably would have been good. They did get a little deeper in some areas.
22: But I'm not sure that they could, you know, they and the Cubs are probably in the same category in terms of, yeah, can they beat the Dodgers? Sure. Are they going to be anywhere near favorites? No. So I kind of, if you're a Braves fan, probably wishing that they'd got another starter to go with Sale. Easier said than done, of course.
17: Well, what do you think about the Brewers? I mean, we mentioned them a few times, and they were very quiet as well.
22: Yeah, I mean, Dustin Mays had a good year. Jojo Romero, those are the guys they picked up from St. Louis. Yeah, a little iffy. Same category as Atlanta. Is there a real number two to pair with Mazarowski? Kyle Harrison's coming back from injury, so if he picks up where he left off, that could be the guy. I mean, they are deep on the staff. They're very much like pitching chaos, meaning that's something that A.J. Hinch said about his Tigers a couple years ago, meaning, you know, they have four-inning guys, three-inning guys. You just get outs, nine outs, 12 outs, 15 outs, and they do have a lot of guys that can do that. So I don't know. They certainly didn't do anything to push it closer to the Dodgers, right? Mm-hmm. The Dodgers shot even further away with that Skubal trade, and people were thinking, well, maybe this is year for the Brewers if the trade deadline goes right. And on paper, they didn't probably do enough, and maybe they didn't do enough to hold off the Cubs. We'll see.
17: Yeah, it's going to be interesting, but the trade deadline in Major League Baseball is always a lot of fun, especially when you see some big names on the move. Obviously, no name bigger than Skubal to the Dodgers. Jesse, fantastic stuff, man. Thanks so much for giving us some time this evening. We definitely appreciate you here on game night.
22: You got it, guys. Anytime. Be well.
17: Jesse Rogers, ESPN MLB reporter with us here on Game Night on ESPN Radio and the all-new ESPN app. He's Emmett Golden. I'm Q Myers. It's so funny. Every time we have a conversation, Emmett, all I could do is think about that damn telescope of yours. And all I can think of is that the Dodgers just shot to the moon, and every team in Major League Baseball is trying to look through your telescope to find them. And they can't see them. That's how far that Skubal trade made them. That just put them in a whole nother atmosphere where even your telescope, even Joe Burrow's telescope.
23: Yeah.
17: Can't
23: they're out there
17: it.
23: With Voyager 1 and Voyager 2. Yeah, they've left our
17: and
23: universe.
17: The ninjas.
23: Yeah, right. That's how far the Dodgers are out.
17: I can't believe this show has found a way to incorporate Babe Ruth, ninjas, a telescope, the Dodgers, and Terry Skubal.
23: Hey, only on game night.
17: Only
1: I mean,
17: on game
1: we're
17: night.
1: We're a sports talk radio show. I feel like Babe Ruth's an easy one.
23: Right.
17: I mean, not really in the context that we brought him up, though, and not really, you know, existing and being in the same category as Bigfoot. Maybe that's just me, though. So there is that. He's Evan Golden. I'm Q Myers. Everybody has a problem that the Dodgers got Skubal, don't they? That's next on game night on ESPN Radio on the all-new ESPN app.
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0: to the Dodgers, a.k.a. the Avengers. I have one movie reference because I took it from our good friend Jeff Passan. Okay. So that's how I got the movie reference, but I understand after looking into the Avengers, I understand what he means with all the talent that they've got. They're like a superhero team.
1: Yeah, I was going to say, so you actually have no idea who's in the Avengers then, but I guess it sounds like you do.
0: I did a little bit of research. I do know that, but I don't go too deep with it. I don't want to go too deep, right? Surface level. When you've been fighting for it all, again, another lesson. It be your own people. That after you dime yourself out, they reiterate it and dime you out again.
1: Yeah, you got Thor. You got Thor.
0: I got Thor.
1: And I'm going to give you that. I was impressed.
0: I got Thor. I heard Thanos was the bad guy. Or Thanos was the bad guy.
1: Yep.
0: And then what was the one other guy that you?
1: America.
0: No, not that cat. The other dude that has a little the medallion in the middle of his Iron Man.
1: Oh, Iron Man. Yeah.
0: He's
1: Tony
0: cool.
1: Starks. Yeah.
0: He's a cool cat though, right?
1: Oh, no doubt. No doubt.
0: If I was an Avenger, I'd be Tony Starks.
1: Okay.
0: Right?
1: Yeah.
0: He's got just enough gangsta in him. He's got gangsta in him. I like him.
1: That's a pretty good one. Thor's my favorite. I mean, I can't grow the hair like that.
0: No, you're bald.
1: Yeah, I am. I know. Maybe that's why I'm just jealous. I don't have the lettuce anymore. So I don't know. I like Thor. It's kind of funny, you know. He has a hammer that only he can hold. Well, no, I ain't gonna get it.
0: Yeah. Hey, leave that one alone, man. You were doing well, and then he started talking about hammers and holding them and all that other stuff. Yeah, gotta leave that alone, man. It's game night here on ESPN Radio, the all-new ESPN app, SiriusXM Channel 80, and tune in. 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That superhero, he's Emmett Golden. I'm Q Myers. And Tarek Skubal, he's a superhero that's added to the Dodgers, right? And which might make them the villains now. You know, we heard Evan Cohen from a sportsmanlike say this is awesome for baseball because now either you love the Dodgers or you hate the Dodgers. And so that's really good, really fun for the fan base. I don't have to sign up to love them or hate them. I just know what they're doing. They're trying to go for the three-peat. They're trying to make sure that all their I's are dotted, all their T's are crossed. They have everybody that they need. And according to a lot of folks, they are breaking baseball. They are ruining baseball. What does the manager, Dave Roberts, have to say about that?
2: It just seems like there's always blowback with us. People are passionate. We feel good about it. There's nothing that we did that no one else couldn't have done. You know, I just laud our front office. We have to have the players to be able to pull something like this off. And, you know, we still got, you know, arguably one of the top one or two or three farm systems in baseball, you know, a day later. So it's a credit to a lot of people in this organization.
1: And you know what? I think they should embrace it. And I don't mean act like jerks and idiots either by embracing it. I mean, you have to be mean to people by, I'm not saying that in any form. I'm saying, you know what? We are the best. We do have the most money. We do have the best talent evaluators and prospects in the game. So come try and beat us. So come on, let's see what you got. They should embrace it that way because that's how people see them. You know, the evil empire, the Death Star, you know, like Star Wars, Darth Vader. That's how people see him.
0: Well, I'll tell you what, man. If you're Dave Roberts, how could you not feel happy? How could you not?
1: Love it.
0: How could you not applaud the front office? I mean, man, how much does that make your job that much easier when you're the manager, when your front office is willing to wheel and deal and bring in all the talent, spend all the money? You know, you're in a great place, right?
1: But you better win.
0: That's what I'll say. If you fail, it's on you.
1: Yeah, you better win. You're right. You're in a great place. It's like, you know, you want to cook a meal and somebody just brings you every grocery you could possibly think of. Nothing but the finest and the freshest. That's what Dave Roberts has every day when he goes to fill out that lineup card.
0: Yeah, he really does. And now they have an opportunity to go for the three-peat. You know, one team in the last 50 years has done that. That was going back to the 98 to 2000 Yankees. And only four teams have won three straight World Series in Major League Baseball history. The Yankees have done it three times. The A's did it once. The A's in 72 to 74. And the rest of the time, it's all been the Yankees, right? Going back to 36, 49, and then obviously 98, as I mentioned as well. So, yeah, I mean, it's a very small club, right? A group of teams that have been able to do it. The Dodgers look like they're well in position to do it with the, you know, addition of Skubal. You could say that they're ruining or they're breaking baseball, whatever the case may be. The one thing I think everyone pretty much agrees on though, this is just another step towards that, that lockout that's going to happen in 2027.
1: You already know. I mean, that was going to happen whether they made this trade or not, you know, and again, a lot of owners are going to say, we can't be competitive. We can't be competitive, which I don't think is necessarily true either. I do think, MLB needs to fix some stuff, but you know, I talk about the Guardians all the time. They are usually good almost every year and they don't do it with the big bucks. They do it through scouting and player development. So you can, it's a lot harder and the margin for errors are microscopic. So that is why I think some of the lower market teams feel like they're at a disadvantage because they can't just, you know, if they sign a guy for $60 million a year and he's a bust, they just can't throw him away.
0: Right.
1: You know, some teams will go, oh, we'll just go buy another guy for $60 million a year. Not everybody can do that.
0: Well, and again, I want to credit the Dodgers and their farm system and their scouting department and everyone that they bring in because their farm system is still one of the best in the game.
1: Yeah.
0: And they didn't even give up their top prospects to get this Skubal deal done. That's probably the worst part of it for the rest of the league is like, they still got dudes.
1: Right.
0: It's not like they got a farm system full of scrubs. They got dudes.
1: And it is a little weird as we talked to Jesse Rogers last, segment where he said, and there's, you know, there were some teams that called and offered a lot of prospects really good and they didn't really hear back or they, you know, they got quiet. So it is, there is this feeling that maybe Tigers made up their mind a week ago. We're going to trade
0: them to the Mavericks.
1: Dodgers.
0: So they're the Mavericks and they traded Luka to the Lakers.
1: Yes. That's basically what it sounds like.
0: How do these things happen in LA? Right?
1: Out La La Land, I guess it makes you go crazy. I don't know what it is.
0: Apparently, the Mavericks decided they had one of the best players in the league. We're just going to trade them to one team. The Tigers had one of the best pitchers in the league. We're just going to trade them to one team. And big ups to the Dodgers for saying, yep, we're going to take them too. Right?
1: Yeah.
0: We're going to go get that guy. We're going to go give up these prospects over here. And we're going to do this and make this run for the next couple months. And in 3 months, he's going to be a free agent. There's going to be a lockout in 2027. And most likely, they're going to find a way to re-sign him. And he'll probably get paid $400 million in 20 years.
1: You already know it. Yeah, they'll defer. They'll give him $750 million and defer it for 30 years and do all that. That's the problem.
0: Right.
1: That's the problem with baseball. Nobody should be able to defer anything. If you agree to pay a guy $100 million a year or whatever it is, you pay him $100 million a year. Not we'll give him five and we're going to defer the rest.
0: I mean, I agree that you shouldn't be able to do that. But since there's not a rule that says you can't do that, they ain't doing nothing wrong.
1: They
0: right?
1: run a center and a player, though. And, you know what I'm saying?
0: But we look at NFL, you know, front offices and what they do with their contracts and the way that they manipulate it. It's not that extreme. They're not deferring for 10 years down the line. But, I mean, void years, right? Signing bonus here, small base salary here. I mean, they figure out ways to get the guys that they want and keep the guys that they want. Most importantly,
1: yeah, no doubt.
0: As far as I'm concerned, and the Dodgers, they got Skubal, so they won the trade deadline. Other teams that won the trade deadline, that's next here on Game Night on ESPN Radio.
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7: New endorsement deal for Texans safety. I'm Q Myers. Jalen Petrie, he's the first Guardian Caps signature athlete. Guardian Caps announced this on Monday. Petrie finished last season wearing the padded helmets, which are meant to enhance protection against head injuries in Houston's final eight games. 27-year-old suffered a concussion in week 9 against the Broncos last season. When he returned 3 weeks later, he became the first player in Texans history to wear the Guardian Cap in a regular season game. The brand's helmets were first approved for use in April of 2024. 24 players wore them last season, including Jalen Petrie, also Packers wide receiver Romeo Doubs, and Steelers safety Jabril Peppers. Also in the NFL, Bears safety Kobe Bryant, he'll be sidelined for 8 to 10 weeks after injuring his left knee during Monday's practice. Bryant was injured during one-on-one drills in the first padded practice of training camp and expressed visible frustration before riding in a cart back into the facility. He hyperextended his knee and sustained a bone bruise and a small fracture, but is not expected to need surgery to recover, sources told ESPN's Adam Schefter. Bryant was Chicago's marquee free agent addition this offseason after signing a 3-year, $40 million contract. And in the WNBA, the Liberty defeated the Storm 95-83. The Aces topped the Dream 109-87. And the Mercury, they defeated the Sky 106-101. 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
7: Some other teams, you know, tried to make their push to get where they need to go. And you got a big smile on your
8: face.
7: Sure, like you want me just to run straight to the Guardians. Like that's like you act like the Guardians are the only team in the league.
8: I'm just happy that I could talk about the Guardians and it, you know, not be forcing it.
9: I didn't know if the Guardians, who were three games behind the White Sox, were going to sell. They went after it. They got everything that they needed, and they also have the experience from last year of being out 15 games, coming back to win the division. So watch out for the Guardians, because they actually reloaded, and it looks like they're ready to go.
7: Oh, no.
8: That's right.
7: You hear it? Encourage them.
8: Gardos all the time. You feel that?
7: No.
8: You feel that?
7: No.
8: Electricity?
7: Nobody feels it.
8: Man, that's where you're numb then. If you can't feel it, you gotta be numb because it's on right now, dog.
7: That is Emmett Golden. He never misses an opportunity to talk about the Guardians or anything else Cleveland-based here on Game Night on ESPN Radio, the all-new ESPN app, SiriusXM Channel 80, and tune in. 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Of course, course, I'm here representing in Las Vegas. We as well on ESPN Las Vegas. But we are here on game night on ESPN Radio talking about Major League Baseball's trade deadline. And, yeah, the Guardians, they made some moves. The Dodgers, we know the moves that they made, but those weren't the only teams that made some moves. How about the Boston Red Sox? They picked up Adley Rutschman, the catcher. They picked up catcher Jake Rogers, their left-handed pitcher Eric Miller, and infielder Curtis Mead. They made some moves, right? They got really, really busy. And Rutschman is the seventh player in the divisional era since 69 to be traded midseason within a division after making an all-star, the first since J.A. Happ in 2018, Toronto to New York. But a really big pickup for Boston. The only thing I'll say about that is Rutschman is injured. He's injured right now, but yeah, he seems to get banged up. He's been, I want to say, injured like three times already this season.
9: Right, and it's, or I guess earlier in the show we were talking about Mike Evans and how, like, yeah, you know he's good, but, you know, went to the 49ers, got injured, and we see the same thing here. I think you want Rutschman to not only be healthy when you get to the playoffs if the Red Sox are able to get there. They're certainly playing like they're get there. You want probably a month before that at least. You know, you want him to get some at-bats and get going and get in the swing of things. And again, they need his help because, you know, they're five out in the AL East. And they're currently in the second wild card right now. So, they're in the playoffs, but if they're going to make any noise, they're going to need his help.
2: Add something too about what I find about the look, Rutschman's under control for next year too. So like, it makes sense. But what I find extra weird about them acquiring a player who's currently hurt is a week ago, they acquired infielder Curtis Mead from the Nationals to bolster their lineup. In literally Mead's first game with them, he got hit by a pitch, broke his wrist, and now he's done for the year because he needed surgery. Which, like, of course, that's just bad luck. But, right. When your first acquisition is already got hurt, like, I just think it's so weird to then acquire someone else who is also currently hurt. So, like, when are they actually going to see the dividends from these trades?
9: Mm-hmm. It's a good question. I mean, were there other people that were involved in Rutschman? Because I think he was somebody a few teams wanted, even though, you know, he was injured. So I don't know if it was necessarily just the Red Sox. Like, he has value, and if healthy. Those, you know, that big word that's only two letters.
7: Exactly.
9: If healthy, then that's a big get.
7: Well, let's hear from the Red Sox GM, Craig Breslow, on why they made the moves that they did ahead of the deadline.
10: Over the last month and a half or so, this team has demonstrated just an incredible resilience and relentlessness, and put itself, you know, kind of firmly in the playoff picture. And they deserve, and our fans deserve, you know, our efforts, the efforts from the front office to try and find ways to make it better.
9: Oh, they had to. Yeah, they had to.
7: I love that answer. Our players deserve the opportunity to go for it. Our fans deserve the opportunity for our players to go for it. Love that answer right there.
9: I also don't believe they had a choice. You know, the way they've been playing, if he wanted to stay the GM of the Red Sox, he was going to make some moves.
7: Well, they earned it. That's the reason why I'm applauding, though. Earned the right for him to go out there and make those kind of moves because of what they did. They could have folded tent, man. They could have said, hey, this ain't it. This ain't our year. Our manager's already been fired. We stink. We'll come back and do this thing again next year and see if we can be better with obviously a new manager. And instead, they picked up with the guy that was put in place to be the manager, and they've taken off.
9: I'd argue they threw a monkey wrench in the trade deadline because a month ago there were a whole lot of teams that were like, ooh, we got to go to the Red Sox and get some of their players.
7: Yep.
9: And then all of a sudden all those guys, not only did those guys come off the market, now there's more competition for the other teams or other players that were available. So the Red Sox messed a whole lot of stuff up with getting hot over the past month and a half.
7: They sure did. In Baltimore, the Orioles are the team that Rutschman comes from. They traded in their division. They did that as well with the Tampa Bay Rays by sending their right-handed reliever Tyler Wells over to Tampa Bay. So here's their GM, Mike Elias, on Rutschman and the difficulty of trading him.
11: Again, I really want to thank Adley. I think that his success, his tenure with our organization was very successful. It did not go to script. And I think, you know, he's had injuries. He's had ups and downs, and the team has too. We've had some really good moments the last several years. We've had great seasons. We've elevated our organization to be one that is with the cutting edge. We have a wonderful ownership group in place. We have so much going for us. This is a very strong, healthy baseball organization right now. But I think Adley and I both wish some of these seasons hadn't gone the way that they had. But he did a great job for us. He's a great Oriole, and I wish him the best, and I continue to root for him going forward.
12: I'll take his word for it, you know, because I'll take his word for it.
13: You ain't buying that one?
12: I don't know.
13: Just ring the bell then, man.
12: Yeah, well, ring the bell, man. Let me quit half-stepping and go ahead and ring the bell. We ain't rung the bell all night. Let's ring the bell. There we go. Yeah. Like, we're cutting the edge. Well, you got some telescopes out there. Is that what you're trying to tell everybody?
13: They can see clearly now.
12: Right. Yeah, like, I don't know what the Orioles are
13: right
12: now. Like, yeah. You know, I don't know if I'd necessarily look at them and go, hey, it's all good. In 2 years, man, boom, they're going to be challenging for the World Series. I don't know. So, like I said, I'll take his word for it. That's the message you got to send after you trade a guy like that.
13: So, you don't know who the Orioles are. What about the Phillies? The Phillies, we heard, you know, Bryce Harper show some frustration and talk about the Phillies need to go out and make some moves, and they did, you know, but they didn't necessarily make some moves, right? They didn't make some big time, we're going for it, Boston Red Sox type moves, but they did get second baseman Luis Arraez. They also got right-hand pitcher Caleb Killian. So, you know, Arraez leads the NL in batting average, .324, which is funny, and Sister Sledge pointed it out. You know, he's on what, his fifth team? He's on his fifth team in five seasons. Even though his batting average is fantastic. So clearly the batting average is not something that everyone appreciates in this day and age of baseball. I do. I really appreciate that. But
12: man, somebody told me, I had some people on, obviously social media, told me I was like a dinosaur because I still cared about batting average.
13: Well, then I'll be that dinosaur right there next to you. Myron Metcalf called me out on my age earlier today anyway.
12: Yeah, he was like, Myron, yeah, you almost radio. 50.
13: Yeah, I know. I'm glad I wasn't trying to keep that a secret or nothing.
12: Right. Yeah, my man was like, yeah.
13: Hey, man, tune in to game night with old ass Q.
12: Right. Oh, man. But I'm looking at Arraez, .324, that's valuable, man. I don't care what anybody says. Like, oh, but does he hit for power and his OPS and all this? Man, he gets hits, all right? It's important. You get on base, you're more likely to score, but I guess we're just antiquated for whatever reason.
13: Yeah, no doubt. So it's funny, with Arraez going to the Phillies, Harper's moving back to the outfield, right, to accommodate that. And apparently he gave permission and said, I'm good with that. I'll move back to the outfield. Here he is right here.
14: I mean, I've said in years past, I mean, I know everybody thinks it's crap when I say it, but it's not. You know, I think any chance that we have an opportunity to win, I'd do anything for this organization, and they know that. So I texted Dave late last night and, you know, told him, hey, if anything, you know, pops up, you know, make the move and, you know, see what happens.
12: That's a boss move right there.
13: It's a team player right there. That's all team right there. Bryce Harper, all team.
12: Told him, you need to make something, go and make something.
13: Hey, if you need to make a move and you need me to go to the outfield, you need me to go do something, I'm willing to do anything for the team. Hey, man, you got my blessing, man. Go on and make it happen.
12: Sounds like baseball's version of Captain America. You know what I'm saying?
13: Just No, I actually don't.
12: No, you don't. You
13: he
12: don't
13: sound,
12: know what I'm
13: he
12: saying.
13: Sound more like Iron Man to me. He sound like he gangster. Sound like a G.
12: Yeah, well, that's how I know you don't watch Marvel movies, because that is not how Iron Man gets down. But with that being said, the Phillies, they're in that last wild card spot. Mm-hmm. They're two games up on the Padres and the Marlins. The problem is, the Pirates are 3.5 behind them. The Cardinals are 4. The Nationals are 5.5. I think the Reds are done. They're 6. But it's not like they're cool.
13: Right.
12: You know, like they have locked up a spot in the playoffs at all. So I understand why Bryce would, you know, be like, come on, guys, let's make some moves, because he wants to try to win a championship.
13: So the most important thing you just said that really caught my attention, you telling me the Iron Man's not gangster? My man, doesn't he have a diamond in his chest? Doesn't he have
12: it ain't a diamond. It's
13: doesn't
12: like
13: he have a mask that goes down? It's like,
12: yeah, yeah, and he
13: that's
12: has.
13: That's not gangster. Doesn't he have like Jesus a house that got a bunch of windows around it? That's
12: he's
13: on like a
12: billionaire.
13: Cliff? Oh, a billionaire ain't gangster. The Dodgers, right. They're gangsters according to everyone in Major League Baseball.
12: But gangsters don't say I'm gonna do anything for the team. All right, that's what I'm saying. Like my version of gangsters isn't all for one and one for all.
13: It's
12: Those are like the knights of the round table.
13: It's his team. Right?
12: Well,
13: he's the guy.
12: Yeah, it is his team.
13: So I mean if Iron Man's a gangster and he's running things, he's running it on his terms.
12: To your point, Iron Man is one of the founding fathers.
13: See, founding fathers. That sounds very gangster to me. That sounds like he should be in New Jack City instead of Avengers.
12: I need that movie. I need to see Iron Man as Nino Brown. Right?
13: I'm Nino Brown, baby. I'm here to take care of my community.
12: Am I my brother's keeper?
13: Exactly.
12: Am
13: I Thor's keeper? Sure. See? This is how we get down on game night. He's Emmett Golden. I'm Q Myers. We show love to the ones that deserve it. We do it next year on ESPN Radio on the all-new ESPN app.
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0: Gangsta's Paradise, right?
1: Same
0: name of the song, name of the movie.
1: That's easy to remember.
0: I saw that one. I got a certain theme. I used to work with a guy, Paul Catalina. He used to say, Q, you only watch certain theme movies. He said it had to do with hip-hop, has to have some kind of drug theme in it, as I referenced New Jack City in the last segment.
1: Yes, you did.
0: Or it's got to have a Wayans Brothers in it. Which is funny.
1: Not
0: because
1: the Wayans Brothers. I didn't see that coming.
0: I just saw Marlon here in Vegas, 2 weekends ago. So maybe he's on to something.
1: Nice.
0: Maybe that's my movie playlist. Hip-hop, something with drug themes to it. And a Wayans brother.
1: Have you seen him?
0: Who?
1: The movie with Marlon Wayans in it. It's about like a young quarterback.
0: No, that looked weird to me.
1: It's somewhat of a scary movie.
0: Yeah,
1: I wasn't scared by it. I don't like scary movies.
0: Usually the black guy dies early.
1: Well, I mean, so it happens in the drug movies too. You know what I'm saying?
0: Yeah, but there's multiples.
1: But then the brother get replaced by another brother.
0: Yeah, right. In a drug movie, there's a bunch of us, man, so we're good. But in a scary movie, usually we're only a select few. Only LL Cool J survives the whole thing, right?
1: Touche.
0: Yes, let's keep that reference around here, man. It's game night on ESPN Radio, the all new ESPN app, SiriusXM Channel 80, and tune in. 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He's at McGolden. I'm Q Myers. We do need to show love to the ones that deserve it like this.
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0: Let's start out in the WNBA. Kelsey Plum, she just recently was traded from the Sparks to the Mercury. Her season debut went pretty well. Check it out.
4: Plum fakes, gets it back. 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Plum, let's fly. 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What a debut for Kelsey Plum.
3: 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I'm all the way up.
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0: Kelsey Plum had 20 points in 20 minutes. She came off the bench. Not a bad performance. 20 points in 20 minutes. That's called efficient, right? And the Mercury needs every single point that they can get from Kelsey Plum. They need to win every single game that they have down the stretch. Only 13 of them left, and they are not in the playoff hunt right now after being in the finals just a year ago. So they need to put that work in and start immediately. How about the Liberty and the Storm? Stewie is still Stewie.
4: Stewart trying to shake free and does to hit the shot.
5: 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That's a long defender. Ezzie Magmagor is a great defender, and Stewie's just able to create enough space and utilize her high release.
3: 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I'm all the way up.
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0: back and forth affair. And so the Cardinals said, enough. Enough is enough.
1: The pitch to Burleson. A swing. There it goes. There's his third home run tonight. Unbelievable. Oh, baby, what a swing. A two-run homer for Burleson. Three home runs. Six RBIs. Yes, he got his 18th home run in this series. He got it in this game. A three-homer night for him.
2: Nothing can stop me. I'm all the way up.
3: That call courtesy of Cardinals Radio Network. The game was just as exciting as that call was, where the Cardinals beat the Yankees 13-7.
0: Yeah, Burleson 3-for-5 on the night, three home runs, six RBI, three runs scored. I mean, first career three home run game, first road player to record three home runs against the Yankees since Jordan Diaz did it for the Athletics back on May 9th in 2023. And the Cardinals scored seven runs, I mean, seven of them in the eighth inning, when just when the Yankees thought that they were going to come back and win, the Cardinals said, all right, we're tired. We're tired of this playing around. Yeah. Let's just go ahead and blow you out. And that's exactly what they proceeded to do. How about the Phillies and the Nationals? This one in the bottom of the seventh.
4: Phillies don't have a grand slam still yet this season. No balls, one strike. Here's the pitch. Breaking ball swung on, hit up the alley, left center field. Going back is Lyle at the wall. It's going. There's your grand slam as Derek Hill does it to D.C. again. 4-3, Phillies lead it. Derek Hill with his ninth home run of the season. It's the first grand slam of the year for the Phillies as he has turned this one around.
2: Nothing can stop me. I'm all the way up.
3: That announcer reverse jinx was brought to you by Sports Radio 94 WIP, the Phillies 6, the Nationals 3.
0: Yeah, that was definitely a reverse jinx. That don't happen too often. Normally it's, hey, this guy's throwing a no-hitter, which you're not supposed to speak on. And then all of a sudden, boom, there it goes. So this guy hasn't missed a free throw all season, or he's, you know, he's hit 25 consecutive free throws. Clank, clank, like it just happens. Or kickers. Oh, he's automatic from this distance. It's wide right! Like it happens
3: always,
0: every single time. So the Phillies get the dub over the Nationals. 6-3. Bryce Harper, two-run home run, the eighth inning, consecutive games with home run for the first time since June 20th and 21st versus the Mets. How about the Cubs and the Dodgers? The Dodgers are ruining baseball, right?
3: I was about to say, man, that's crazy if you're ruining basketball,
0: they might,
3: too.
0: They might. You never know. You never know. But the Cubs weren't scared of them tonight.
5: The four-seam, two-seam fastball. Deep drive, left center field. It's got a chance. Gone. Devin Alcantara. His first career home run. Listen to this crowd.
2: Nothing can stop me. I'm all the way up.
3: 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The Cubs 10, Dodgers 5.
0: Cubs were down 3-0 in the first inning. Entering Monday, they were 0-6 this season when they trailed by 3-plus runs in the first inning. That's the seventh win this season when they were trailing by 3 runs. So nice little comeback for them. Dodgers, they're still on their Terrence Skubal high. Did not matter on this evening because the Cubs got it done. And the Dodgers are thinking, that's cool. Don't worry. We got our Avengers. We got them formed.
3: Said,
0: and now
3: that's okay.
0: Now Q knows who the Avengers are, so it's all good, right?
3: Now, what if they said they like Tony Montana's crew?
0: They like who?
3: Never mind. Never mind.
0: My bad. My bad. I couldn't hear. My man was in my ear. Sports Center all night's up next. 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
14: 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We give you all the reactions from the final day of the MLB trade deadline.
15: This was one of the most heartbreaking days. They also traded Taylor Ward, and they didn't trade Trevor Rogers. It was kind of confusing.
14: Mm-hmm. We've got all the storylines as NFL training camp is in full swing.
16: And after Tom Brady, this is the guy who stabilized the franchise, got you to the playoffs. You can't judge last year. It was a mess for everybody. Everybody was hurt. But your best chance to get to the playoffs is with the Baker Mayfield.
14: Will Tarik Skubal going to the Dodgers be the final straw for CBA negotiations?
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18: And a pitch swung on, lined hard to center field straight away. Going back is Young to the track, looking up, it's gone into the hedges, and Harper with a two-run shot to dead center.
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21: 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ESPNF, Sirius XM Channel 80. Eyes of the baseball world will be on Wrigley Tuesday. Dodgers will be trotting out their newest ace. More on that in a moment. L.A., of course, pulling off the marquee deal leading up to the trade deadline. Baseball's deadline did pass Monday with nearly three dozen deals. Among the deals, Cubs landing Clay Holmes, Phillies add Luis Arraez, Milwaukee brings in Dustin May, Guardians acquiring Nathaniel Lowe in a trade with the Reds, Padres get in just under the wire, acquiring right-hander Casey Mize from the Tigers. Boston may have made the biggest move on Monday, adding catcher Adley Rutschman from the Orioles. But speaking of the AL East, which has seen things get rather interesting with Boston's recent run, Yankees still second in the division behind Tampa Bay. Monday in the Bronx. Cardinals build a 6-0 lead.
0: Waits on a pitch and turns on a pitch down the right field line. This ball is gone as Alec Burleson with a 2-home-run night tacks on 2 more runs for the Cardinals, and the Redbirds are now leading 6-0.
21: That was in the 4th inning, but in the 5th, Yankees hitting a pair of home runs to close within 6-3. Fast forward to the bottom of the 7th. More long balls. Pair of solo homers for the Yankees. And the guy that New York picked up as the trade deadline approached, Luis Garcia Jr.
20: The 2-2. Garcia gets it right. Deep right field. Welcome to the Bronx, Luis. Yankees lead.
21: Yes, Network with the call. It would be a 4-run bottom of the 7th for the Yankees, all on home runs as they take the lead. But in the top of the 8th, the Cardinals returning the favor, making a statement of their own.
0: The pitch for Church. A swing and a long one to right field. Way back. It's a gunner! A 3-run homer for Nathan Church. And the Cardinals take the lead right back. It's 9-7 at Yankee Stadium.
22: The pitch to Burleson.
0: A swing. There it goes. There's his 3rd home run tonight. Unbelievable. Oh, baby, what a swing. A 2-run homer for Burleson. 3 home runs, 6 RBIs. Yes, he got his 18th home run in this series. He got it in this game. A 3 homer night for him.
21: That was sounded on the Cardinals radio network as St. Louis pulls away for a 13-7 win in New York over the Yankees. Cardinals' first win where they allow 5 home runs. First time they've done it, in fact, since 2009. In Cincinnati, they scored 7 runs in the 8th inning to retake the lead and go on to the win, consecutive wins, in fact, for the Cardinals for the first time since the All-Star break. Cardinals and Yankees combined for 10 home runs, most combined homers in a single game in New York in Yankees history, regardless of the stadium they were playing in. Each team hitting 5, Burleson hitting 3 of the 5 for the Cardinals. Yankees, as we heard, rally, but they ultimately lose at home. They're 3.5 games behind the Rays in the division. Red Sox, 5.5 back. They hold the top 2 wild card spots in the American League. So as for the team that in the division made the key move as the trade deadline loomed, ESPN insider Tim Kirchen says that was Boston.
23: The Red Sox were 32-46. They were hopelessly out of the pennant race, and now they've won 28 out of 33, and then they went and got Adley Rutschman today. They needed a catcher. They have 4 homers from their catchers all year. They get a 28-year-old switch-hitting catcher who made the All-Star game this year. They gave up a ton to get him, but they've got people at Fenway fired up again with how hot they've been. So they are going for it. I just love it when teams at the trade deadline go, we're giving up young kids. We don't care. We're trying to win this year. What a great thing.
21: Speaking of being fired up, the Dodgers and their fans are impressed at what the team did at the deadline. Dodgers picking up lefty Chris Bubich at the deadline from the Royals. Oh, they also added Tarek Skubal over the weekend.
24: I don't know if surprised would be the right word I would use. It became pretty clear what was going on, you know, later on after my start on a Wednesday. Losing that game kind of felt like that was kind of it, you know, for me in Detroit. And so not surprised, but it didn't make the news any easier. I mean, I'm not going to sit here and say I'm the big piece. They've been a pretty good baseball team without me, so I'm just going to try and show up and kind of be a chameleon in a sense and fit right into these guys and just, you know, gel with them. You know, they've got the winning recipe. They understand what it takes to win. You know, I don't. Every team could trade for me. You know, every team could make that acquisition. I don't really sympathize with people that blame the Dodgers for anything they've done. You know, they've developed a really good organization. They draft well. They acquire talent really well. They retain talent. It's a winning organization. Now the complaints seem to be because they've won the last 2 World Series. You know, I don't think it was like that 3 years ago. So I don't really sympathize with people that are complaining because the Dodgers, you know, do all the right things.
21: Dodgers doing the right things in the eyes of their fans. There are those elsewhere who maintain LA's breaking baseball. Earlier on Unsportsmanlike, our guy Evan Cohen.
1: This is awesome for baseball. It's not just good for baseball. Mm. It's awesome for baseball. Because now everyone is either going to love the Dodgers or hate the Dodgers. And when someone, if someone were to take them down, like the Blue Jays did almost last year in the World Series, it is a massive story. Baseball should be thrilled that this is happening because it's awesome for the sport. We have the most polarizing team in all of sports right here. We are sitting here and we are complaining that the Dodgers, within the rules of the sport, added a player that is awesome while everyone else sat there and didn't add that player. That's not their fault. I don't understand why we wouldn't be more mad at a team like the Tigers, who are 2.5 games back of the wild card, for trading him. You could say, well, if they don't make it to the wild card, they lose him for nothing. Okay. Or you could re-sign him. And if you don't have enough to re-sign him, why is that? What are the finances around the sport? The Dodgers have done nothing wrong. They have done everything legal, moral, and ethical within the sport. People just don't like it. I'm not going to hate on the Dodgers. If you want to hate on the sport, go ahead. My team, the New York Mets, spends like the Dodgers. They do it incorrectly. They're not as smart as the Dodgers. But if my team did this, am I going to complain about it? No.
2: It's disgusting. It's annoying. And it's disgusting and annoying because it's the rich getting richer, but it's also disgusting and annoying because the Dodgers technically are doing nothing wrong. They are just better at this than everybody else, but it's not fun. If a billionaire tells you, hey, I just bought another yacht, are you like, wow, amazing, way to go? You're like, cool, rub it in. I don't have air conditioning. I don't think this is fun for other fans around Major League Baseball. The competitive balance is so out of whack. The Dodgers can get anybody they want. And then you see the return for him. You're like, that's all it took for them to get Skubal? It's just gotten out of control. And the worst part about this is it feels like a lockout is all but signed, sealed, delivered.
21: 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There are the cries, though, that the Dodgers aren't good for baseball with what they've been doing. LA team president Andrew Friedman.
3: Passionately disagree. Again, this is about the partnership that we have with our fans who come out 50,000 large and the passion that they have for this team. The guys in that clubhouse who are doing everything they can to put us in position to win a World Series. And fortunately, through the incredible work by our scouting staff, our player development staff, our front office, analytics group, all of our different departments have their fingerprints all over this. And so it's put us in position to not only be competitive here, but also to have a really strong farm system, which then puts us in position to be able to have these type conversations. And so I think it's incredible work by a lot of people that have allowed for this, and it's special, and we're not going to be flippant about this moment in time and how special this group, this era can be in the history of, you know, this incredibly storied organization. And we're going to do everything we can to keep doing what we can to win the last game of the year.
21: Dodgers using their resources over the past few days, landing a couple of more arms at the deadline. Derek Skubal, Chris Bubich, ESPN's Tim Kirkjian.
4: The four-seam, two-seam.
22: Well, now they have seven, maybe eight, well above average starting pitchers when everyone's healthy. Now, a bunch of guys are hurt right now, but right. What Skubal does is it allows them to take their time bringing Ohtani back. Ohtani wants to pitch again, and they want him to pitch again, but if he can't, now they have a replacement who happens to be the best pitcher in the American League. And they are so loaded when they are completely healthy. The five best ERAs in baseball since 2023.
3: Yeah.
22: Four of the five are on the Dodgers right now. That's how loaded they are. And if you want to have fun, go figure out who the top three Dodger starters are to start a playoff series and put them in order. Skubal might not even be number one. That's how good their rotation is with Yamamoto, who was a star in the World Series last year.
21: Let that sink in. Dodgers with four of the top five ERAs since 2023. For the record, the fifth one, the arm that L.A. does not have, Paul Skeens. Derek Skubal will make his Dodgers debut tonight. He'll take the mound at Wrigley. As for Monday's matchup in Chicago, Dodgers jumped out to a three-run lead on the Cubs in the first, but
4: the four-seam, two-seam fastball. Deep drive, left center field. It's got a chance. Gone. Kevin Alcantara. His first career home run, less
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6: The Cubs were busy over the last 24 hours prior to the start of this one. The 0-1 to Bush is thrilled. Deep left center field, going back, Páez. He looks up. It's gone! Just to the left of the 368 marker into the first couple of rows in the bleachers. Home run, Michael Bush. Solo shot the other way against his former team.
21: Cubs Radio Network. Cubs go on to double up the Dodgers 10-5. Dodgers' fourth consecutive loss, tied for their longest streak this season. They led 3-0 in the first inning. They lose 10-5. Cubs entered Monday 0-6 this season when trailing by at least 3 runs in the first inning. They get their 7th win this season when trailing by 3 runs or more, tied for the 3rd most in Major League Baseball. 10-5 win over the Dodgers, using the long ball to do it. Speaking of homers, the Phillies went into Monday as one of the 5 teams this season that had not hit a grand slam. But if you speak it into existence...
7: Phillies don't have a grand slam still yet this season. No balls, 1 strike. Here's the pitch. Breaking ball swung on, hit up the alley, left center field. Going back is Lyle at the wall. It's going, and there's your grand slam as Derek Hill does it to D.C. again. 4-3, Phillies lead it. Derek Hill with his 9th home run of the season. It's the first grand slam of the year for the Phillies as he has turned this one around.
21: The Phillies taking the lead there in the 7th inning, and they'd add some insurance an inning later.
7: And the pitch swung on, lined hard to center field straight away. Going back is Young to the track. Look it up. It's gone into the hedges. And Harper with a 2-run shot to dead center extends his hitting streak. It's his 24th home run of the season. And there's your insurance. It's 6-3 Phillies in the 8th.
21: 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Phillies a 6-3 win over the Nationals. Bryce Harper with that shot in the 8th inning. Consecutive games with a home run for the first time since June 20th and 21st against the Mets. Phillies snapping a 6-game losing streak in games where Aaron Nola was the starting pitcher. Well, Tarek Skubal will start and make his debut for the Dodgers on Tuesday. Another high-profile debut on Monday. That's next. SportsCenter All Night continues. It's ESPN Radio.
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11: 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Baseball's trade deadline passing Monday afternoon. Another big trade that we saw as we came out of the weekend. Kelsey Plum traded from L.A. to Phoenix, landing with the Mercury in the WNBA. As for moving mid-season?
12: As far as, you know, mid-season things go, you know, at the end of the day, basketball's basketball. I think at the end of the day, you just rely on your habits. And, I've gotten to play for Nate, Team USA, and then I've also gotten to play with Ka and AT, at USA as well. And then I've competed against DB, Sammy, Mac for years. So, you know, I feel very familiar. And I think at the end of the day, like, basketball's basketball. You go up. You throw it up, you go, you do what you do. Don't try to overcomplicate it. As far as long-term goes, you know, I don't want to sound cliche, but I'm where my feet are. Last night it was in Portland. Two nights ago it was in Portland, and, you know, now it's here. But that's why I'm a professional. You know, I'm paid to play basketball at the highest level.
11: Monday, Plum back from injury and seeing action for the first time since June 21st. And seeing action for the first time as a member of the Mercury.
13: Plum fakes, gets it back. Shot clock at 5. Plum, let's fly. It hits! What a debut for Kelsey Plum!
11: It was on the USA Network. Plum coming back from injury and coming off the bench. 20 points in 20 minutes. Mercury, a 5-point win over the Sky. 106-101 over Chicago. Alyssa Thomas, 19 points, 15 rebounds, 12 assists, 21st career triple-double, extending the WNBA record for most triple-doubles. Kelsey Plum, 20 points, but the Mercury is certainly facing an uphill climb. Handful of games out of a playoff spot. As far as adding Plum, does that move the needle in Phoenix? ESPN analyst Monica McNutt.
14: Well, it brings in a lot of hope, but I think it's important to point out the context of this one. It's probably not just about this season. Mathematically, the Mercury would need to win just about every game they have the rest of the way to put themselves in a real position to get into the playoffs. But as Kelsey Plum was asked pregame, and she said, I want to be where my feet are. But currently, this is a bit of a gamble for the Phoenix Mercury because they're hoping that she will decide to sign with them long term beyond just this year. The familiarity she has with Nate Tibbetts from USA Basketball, as well as Alyssa Thomas and Kalia Copper being her teammates with USA Basketball, I think matters. And postgame, Kalia Copper said she's really excited to be playing alongside Kelsey Plum again. So we'll see what happens.
11: Mercury get their fifth straight road win in Chicago. Longest streak in the history of the series. Las Vegas Aces putting it on Atlanta, winning by 22. Aces 109-87 over the Dream. Jackie Young, 28 points, 11 rebounds, 10 assists. First 25-point triple-double in Aces franchise history. Asia Wilson had 23 points. Aces with their seventh straight win against the Dream, extending their longest streak in the series history. They're the reigning champs. They've won three of the last four titles. A year ago, they went on a tear around this same time. Back to Monica McNutt.
14: you have to respect them because historically they have shown that they can do it. And I think when you look at how they were able to retain their core over the summer in a free agency that we expected to be a frenzy, Chelsea Gray, Asia Wilson, and the aforementioned Jackie Young are still as strong as ever. Now, the thing that I do question with this year's group is how deep they can go beyond their big three. I think there's a lot of pressure on them right now. But yes, now seems to be the time where we see this team begin to turn it over. One metric that I'm keeping an eye on is typically the champions are top six in defensive rating, except for what the Aces were able to do last year when they were eighth in defensive rating and still rattled off a title.
11: Aces get their seventh straight win following a loss. The team that won the title in 2024, the team not named the Aces, New York Liberty, Monday against Seattle.
13: Stewart trying to shake free and does hit the shot.
15: That's a tough shot. That's a long defender. 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
11: 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One of the greatest rivalries in college football doesn't happen this year, but USC Notre Dame will face each other in 2030. Trojans and Irish agreeing on a 4-year home-and-home arrangement. 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
16: A lot of different angles we can take this one from. Ultimately, for me, Kurt Cignetti will still be the head coach if he wants to be in 2030 of the Indiana Hoosiers. And so, yes, this feels like Marcus Freeman and friends. I don't even know if he'll still be in South Bend ducking Kurt Cignetti.
17: I don't know if that was part of the equation. I hadn't even thought about that angle of it, frankly. I just think it's a big deal for college football fans because you want your greatest rivalries if you're a college football fan. That's what makes college football so special is the emotion. It is the rivalries. And you can't replace that on the NFL level. I mean, the NFL product from a football perspective is superior, right? We know it has the better athletes and all that. But at the same time, from an emotional perspective, there is nothing in this country like college football. And so rivalries are incredibly important for that component of the sport. And yes, Notre Dame can do whatever the heck it wants. And a lot of people still don't like that. But when it comes to bringing these rivalries and making sure that there's contracts in place that maintain them, I think that's important for the overall sport.
11: And the first two games of the series, 2030 and 2031, will be played in week one of the season. The 2030 matchup will be at the LA Coliseum. 2031 will be in South Bend. In 2032 and 2033, those games will land between weeks 1 and 3. Mentioned the Golics back here at ESPN Radio. They're Notre Dame guys. As for the outlook for the Irish, senior?
18: Their defense is loaded, not only with great talent led by Leonard Moore, the best cornerback and maybe the best defensive player in all of college football this year, but their depth is amazing from the line to the linebackers to the secondary. So it's all right there for them. And again, they know they have to prove it. They know they didn't make the playoffs last year. They didn't. They were mad about it, but they said, "Hey, you lose two games, you're in that position."
11: It's always a high bar in South Bend with Notre Dame. 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Straight ahead, baseball's trade deadline. Who won? SportsCenter All Night continues. It's ESPN Radio.
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1: Kelsey Plum makes her debut for the Phoenix Mercury. 20 points in 20 minutes off the bench as they rally for the win. Phillies getting their first grand slam of the season to beat Washington. Speaking of home runs, there were 10 of them in the Bronx.
2: The pitch to Burleson. A swing! There it goes! There's his third home run tonight! Unbelievable! Oh, baby, what a swing! A two-run homer for Burleson. Three home runs, six RBIs. Yes, he got his 18th home run in this series. He got it in this game. A three-homer night for him.
1: That's how it sounded on the Cardinals radio network. Cardinals hitting five home runs. Yankees hit five, but the Cardinals put up seven runs in the eighth inning and pulled away after the Yankees had rallied to take the lead. Cardinals win it 13-7. Alec Burleson, 3-for-5, all three hits. Home runs, as you heard. He now has 18 on the season. Three homers, six RBI in the win, and after the win, spoke with Cardinals TV.
3: What was the focus tonight?
4: The starter, he's got a really good heater, so you got to time it up. And then Hill's got a really good sinker. You got to get under it. And the last guy, a lot of the guys before me scared him off his changeup, so I got a slider to hit. But, up and down, I think we did a really good job. We battled the starter. We got him out in three innings. So any night you can do that, it's probably going to be a good night for you.
3: You put up some really great numbers in New York this season and in your career. What is it about this place?
4: Oh, I don't know. Maybe the traffic. Maybe I enjoy the traffic. I don't know.
3: Obviously, it's deadline day today, and there was a lot going on, a lot of emotions. I know your name was raised in those conversations. So was there a feeling maybe of relief, or what was the feeling in the clubhouse when it was over?
4: Yeah, definitely. Obviously, we lost some key guys that we really enjoy having in the locker room. But, for me personally, I want to be here. I want to help this team, through whatever this looks like over the next couple years. And I want to be here, and I want to, contribute to, a lot more wins in the future. So, I was relieved. It's nice to be here. And then I love St. Louis, but, we lost some good guys, too. So going to cheer them on from afar. But, overall, just a little relieved.
3: How fun was it, by the way, the comeback? Obviously, you don't want to lose that lead, but watching the at-bats and the battle back.
4: Yeah, definitely. Like I said, all the up and down the lineup, we did a really good job tonight. You get down and you feel like, you've won the game in like the third or the fourth inning, and they come back and, we could have easily laid down, but, Churchy had some really good at-bats tonight, and obviously with Jimmy with the homer, and everybody up and down did a really good job. So, really happy for this team, and hopefully we build on tomorrow.
3: Thanks for your time.
4: Of course, thank you.
1: Cardinals getting consecutive wins for the first time since the All-Star break. Burleson mentioning the trade deadline. More on that in a moment. He also mentioned, though, New York starter Cam Schlittler, season-low three innings pitched. Did strike out six, gave up four hits, but tied a career high with five walks, four earned runs, gave up a home run, a two-run shot in the first inning as well. Speaking of home runs, Rays Rockies.
5: As the pitch is driven deep to left field off the bat of coming arrow, he's got two homers today at Coors Field. His first trip here has been quite successful. Homer number 32, and it's 8-1 Tampa Bay. Boy, that got out in a heartbeat.
1: 620 WDAE. Rays had scored 14 runs in their previous eight games combined. They scored 13 on Monday. 13-9 win over the Rockies, whose loss snaps a three-game win streak. Junior Caminero, 2-for-5, the two home runs, 32 now on the season. Blue Jays and Astros.
6: First pitch, and Kirk rips one out into left field, and it's going to fly. Take a ride, Alejandro Kirk with a solo shot, and the Blue Jays take a 1-0 lead.
1: Sportsnet 590, the Fan. Blue Jays a 3-1 win over Houston. Astros' six-game win streak comes to an end. Blue Jays winning four of their last five. They allowed seven earned runs total in that five-game span. Tight one between the Pirates and the Brewers.
7: Here's the 2-0. And a swing and a ground ball up first. Fair ball. It will sneak past the sidewall and get into the right field corner. Lau is in. Reynolds is in. Valdez going to be waved home. The relay throw is late. Cut off at first. It's a bases clearing double. Spencer Horwitz knocks in three. And the Pirates lead on the road. 3-0 in Milwaukee.
1: Three-run double in the third. Tying a season high for RBI. Did it twice prior. 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The Fan. Pirates, a 4-3 win over the Brewers. Pirates pitching had 12 strikeouts on Monday, double-digit strikeouts in four of the five games on their current road trip. SportsCenter All Night, ESPN Radio. Dodgers are on the road. They lost at Wrigley on Monday. Tuesday, they will have Tarek Skubal on the mound. Dodgers making the big move over the weekend prior to the trade deadline, landing Skubal in their deal with the Tigers. A lot of eye-rolling around baseball, but others pointing out L.A. just working within the system that Major League Baseball has set. That financial system certainly going to be in the spotlight as we approach the end of the year with labor strife looming. ESPN MLB insider Jeff Passan.
8: I think if you're looking at the top, you also should probably look at the bottom. And there is, as much as the Dodgers are spending right now, there's more room for the Brewers to spend. There is more room for the Rays to spend. And I think what this all comes back to, and we're going to see this going into December when the collective bargaining agreement expires on December 1st. And Major League Baseball is pushing for a salary cap right now, and the players are fighting it vociferously. And what ends up happening is you get into this argument. Do you need a salary cap? Do you not need a salary cap? Games might get missed because of this argument. To me, ultimately, what baseball should be looking for is not to necessarily constrict the ability for players to go out and make money, but it's to put the fairest system in place possible. MLB believes that's through the cap. The players believe otherwise.
9: I think that if the Los Angeles Dodgers win a third consecutive World Series this year, Stephen A lot of owners won't be mad at it, because they feel like it just adds to this deluge, because every time the Dodgers go out and sign somebody, ugh, the Dodgers did it again. Every time the Dodgers go trade for somebody, ugh, the Dodgers again. I get it. Like, there's Dodger fatigue at this point. I think what we also have to understand is, like, baseball's a really hard thing to do. No National League team has ever won three consecutive World Series. That's an important thing for the Dodgers right now to try and do. We'd be the first team since the Yankees in the late 90s and early 2000s to do so. And, you know, people were screaming about the Yankees back then. This is history repeating itself 25 years later.
1: Of course, this one came up at the trade deadline. Dodgers not spending. They did trade assets, though, to get Tarek Skubal. ESPN analyst Jessica Mendoza.
10: The pushback has been, you know, monstrous. And of course, you know, the Dodgers, the money they've spent, the talent that they have, I mean, everyone's reaction was so similar. But I think what people forget is this is a trade that was very much a realistic possibility for a lot of teams. I mean, you're talking about $9.5 million left on Tarek Skubal's deal. So this isn't the Dodgers going and spending an exuberant amount of money. It's the fact that they did have a farm system that they helped build, by the way. They took, when you look at two of the three of those prospects in River Ryan and Zaire Hope, specifically, those are two guys that they helped develop. They got in prior trades for not as much value, and they were able to go and get an arm like Tarek Skubal. So I love what Dave Roberts said, because I also agree so much with the fact that there's going to be blowback. But this is a trade that a lot of teams could have done.
1: Tarek Skubal now with the Dodgers, officially introduced on Monday as he joined the team. He will be on the mound for the Dodgers at Wrigley on Tuesday. ESPN's Jesse Rogers.
11: It's about fitting in with a new team, right? He actually said he wants to be a chameleon. Can you imagine him trying to be a chameleon on any other team in the league? But the Dodgers kind of can be. All sorts of all-stars littering this group. He says he wants to watch how the other players, especially the pitchers, go about their business. He's going to be a little creepy about it, he said. He's going to watch Yamamoto in his routine. Otani, when he gets back on the mound as well. And can you imagine? Tarek Skubal's never pitched at Wrigley Field. All of a sudden, tomorrow night's game got a little bit of an expensive ticket, per se. So we'll see how it all shakes down tomorrow. But he's doing a crash course. We saw him in the outfield talking to coaches, talking to the other pitchers. Of course, he has to huddle with Mark Pryor and his catchers in advance of tomorrow night. So he's trying to fit in, if the two-time Cy Young Award winner can just sort of do that in a quiet manner.
1: Dodgers making the move for Skubal over the weekend. There was another slew of deals prior to the deadline on Monday. Our ESPN crew, Buster Olney, Eduardo Perez, Tim Kirchin with Kevin Connors.
12: Let's focus on the deadline today. 30-some-odd trades. Who were the big winners today, in your opinion?
13: Well, I think the big winner was, one of the big winners was the Red Sox. They went and got Adley Rutschman. Let's not forget, they were 32-46. They have since gone 28-5. They got everyone in New England buzzing about this team, and they showed again today, we are going for this. Plus, they absolutely had to add another bat to this lineup, especially behind the plate. They got four home runs from their catchers. They had a 28-year-old switch hitter who was number one overall pick. And he made the All-Star team this year. They gave up a ton to get him. I think it was worth it, given the situation.
14: How about the Guardians? What they have been able to do. Look, they have a starting rotation that has not missed a start yet. Only five guys have been able to pitch the entire season for them. And then they go add Foster Griffin, who has had a fantastic season with the Nationals. He comes in just to add length to this rotation. Now you have Parker Messick, Gavin Williams, Cantillo, Ciccone as well, and Tanner Bibee. But then you also go out and address the outfield situation as well. And when you go out and you're able to get Joe Adell to fit in beautifully in the outfield, now you're talking. You needed a right-handed guy that can hit the ball out of the ballpark, that can hit both righties and lefties. Joe Adell fits the mold for them in right field. Now you have a solid defense, a young solid defense to go at it. So the Guardians, to me, did a nice job of being able to represent in the American League Central.
15: Nipping on the heels of the Chicago White Sox, who were active as well. Buster, if the path to the National League Championship figured to run through Los Angeles, and it likely still may with the Dodgers there, who else in the National League among their competitors added to their team today?
16: Besides the Padres, Chicago Cubs. I think adding two guys to their rotation. Look, a couple weeks ago we were talking to Craig Counsell, Cubs manager, and he said, it's no mystery. We need pitching, pitching, and pitching. They've had so many injuries, so to add Kevin Gausman. And now Clay Holmes today, a guy who his sinker ball is going to be a great match for that infield, the home field advantage that the Cubs have in Wrigley Field. I think there's two great adds for Chicago.
15: Winners for me, how about the Tampa Bay Rays? Freddy Peralta, Tyler Wells, yep, and Liam Hicks as well, a great hitting catcher.
16: Yeah, that's exactly right. They're getting deeper. Look, in the American League, you can reasonably dream about reaching the World Series if you added it this deadline.
13: Absolutely. I love what the Rays did with their pitching. They got six homers out of their catchers all year. Now they have a catcher who can hit the ball out of the ballpark.
1: And now we'll see how it translates on the field as we hit the stretch run for Major League Baseball. 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
21: He's like Phil Mickelson in the sense of, if you were to go back and say 10 years ago, who is the player that is most likely to have a huge media career after football or after their sporting career, you would have probably said Aaron Rodgers and Phil Mickelson. Phil Mickelson, I could have seen him sitting in that Nick Faldo chair at the Masters for the next 30 years. Aaron Rodgers, I could have seen on Monday Night Football or on Sunday Night Football, etc. And both of those guys have essentially made it to where that part of their career is over. And I will say, last year when Aaron Rodgers was quieter, people said, oh, this shows he's getting away from the nonsense. Today, and I give McAfee credit for having him on, because McAfee, I would have him on too, I guess, if I were him. But it just showcases that Aaron Rodgers will always be Aaron Rodgers, and it's an example of why I think having him on your roster at this point in his career is worthless.
1: 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Weekday afternoons, 3:00 Eastern time. Speaking of quarterbacks, perhaps some good news in Indianapolis. ESPN's Ben Solak.
22: All eyes in Colts camp are on quarterback Daniel Jones, who is 7.5 months removed from the Achilles tear he suffered in November of last year. Both general manager Chris Ballard and head coach Shane Steichen tell me that they are excited, if not a little bit relieved, by how good Jones is moving around right now in training camp. Steichen in particular saying he doesn't need to adjust the training camp schedule at all for Jones's rehab. They don't need to manage his reps or take some of the rollouts out of the training camp install. No, they feel really good about where he's at and how he's moving. Now, the recovery is still in process. You know, Ballard admitted to me he he's not exactly 100%. You can see him when he's moving out there. He's still ginger and learning how to trust the right foot again. And so when it comes to exploding out of the pocket on the run or really driving in those tight window throws off the back foot, it's still going to be a time. It's still going to be a ramp up for Jones. They expect more in a month, maybe 6 weeks, to see him closer to 100%. That, of course, brings us to week one of the regular season. And so Jones on a great track to play. Will we see a fully healthy Daniel Jones by week one? That's still in question, but the Colts feel wonderful about his recovery thus far.
1: Some positive news for Indy, perhaps not so much in San Francisco. ESPN 49ers reporter Nick Wagoner.
0: The 49ers practiced on Monday without the services of star wide receiver Mike Evans. The team says he is dealing with a quad strain. It is not expected to be something serious, but it is worth monitoring. Evans did some work on the side today alongside a couple of other injured Niners receivers. That includes rookie DeJon Stribling, who is battling hamstring tightness, and veteran Christian Kirk, who has a calf issue. Of course, the Niners are already without Ricky Pearsall, who will have season-ending surgery on his knee in the coming weeks. That means the Niners practiced Monday without the services of all four of their projected top wideouts for 2026. The team is off on Tuesday, and we'll get a better idea of where Evans and those others stand when they return to practice on Wednesday.
1: NFL training camps in full swing. Not making a coaching change. That's next. SportsCenter All Night continues at ESPN Radio.
2: Coming up on the Tuesday edition of Unsportsmanlike with Chris Canty, Michelle Swoman, and me, Evan Cohen. The 49ers are dealing with another season-ending injury. I'll tell you if losing another wide receiver will impact Brock Purdy this season. It's Unsportsmanlike, 6 a.m. Eastern, right here on ESPN Radio, ESPN2, and ESPNU.
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1: 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Team USA went out in the round of 16 at the World Cup, unable to get past that hurdle once again. That said, Mauricio Pochettino has signed a new contract. He'll continue as manager of the U.S. men's national team. The new deal runs through the 2030 World Cup. 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
2: It's a big deal because it's continuity of the message from the top. It's continuity for a team that, while it's not as young as it was with the 2022 World Cup, it is still among the younger teams, we'll call it, on an international stage. So, yes, it's a big deal because I do think that if this is the direction that the powers that be, Cindy Parlow and friends at the U.S. Soccer Federation, believe is best for the men's national team, you absolutely have to keep the voice the same.
3: I mean, listen, I know that he became a huge star for this country during this World Cup, and we all remember the moments and him out there and the, you know, the song Country Roads and all that stuff that defined this World Cup. The reality is this team really didn't get any further this World Cup when you consider the expanded World Cup than it had before. And so there's, I guess, two ways to look at this. Did you want him to come back when you feel like they should have been taking another step? But to your point, how do you expect the development if there is no continuity? And he was beloved during the run, and he really did seem to really embrace this team and this country. So it's a big deal. I'm not enough of a soccer expert to tell you if it was the right deal, but certainly it is a very big deal.
2: Amen to that.
1: A lot of deals being done around baseball's trade deadline, which came down on Monday. Padres trying to make their push for the postseason. They made moves, but then also fell to the Diamondbacks.
4: First pitch to Tawa. Swings and drives it out towards the left field corner. It's on its way and gone! Three-run homer, Tim Tawa. That's his fifth. And the Diamondbacks jump out and run 3-0.
1: 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They beat the

0: tonight as they roll out Tarek Skubal and Wrigley. But he'll also be trying to halt L.A.'s four-game losing skid swept by Boston over the weekend and the Monday game at Wrigley, Cubs Radio Network.
1: The four-seam, two-seam fastball.
2: Deep drive, left center field. It's got a chance. Gone. Kevin Alcantara. His first career home run. Listen to this crowd.
3: Number four.
0: Giants were sellers at the deadline, but they had enough offense for a win at Texas. KNBR.
4: 3-0 Giants. Jung Woo Lee drives one to deep right field. At the wall. Gone! Jung Woo's got his second home run of the night. 4-0 Giants.
3: Number three.
0: Nothing like being clairvoyant when you're behind the mic. 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
5: Phillies don't have a grand slam still yet this season. No balls, one strike. Here's the pitch. Breaking ball swung on, hit up the alley, left center field. Boy, back is Lyle at the wall. It's going. There's your grand slam as Derek Hill does it to D.C. again. 4-3, Phillies lead it. Derek Hill with his ninth home run of the season. It's the first grand slam of the year for the Phillies as he has turned this one around.
3: Number two.
0: Wild one in the Bronx. Yankees rally with three homers in the seventh, including New York's newest acquisition, Luis Garcia. Yes, Network.
6: The 2-2. Garcia gets it right.
0: Yankees would have four in the seventh to take the lead, but in the top of the eighth, the crowd in the Bronx was a bit more quiet. Cardinals Radio Network.
4: The pitch to Burleson. A swing! There it goes! There's his third home run tonight! Unbelievable! Oh, baby, what a swing! A two-run homer for Burleson. Three home runs, six RBIs. Yes, he got his 18th home run in this series. He got it in this game. A three-homer night for him.
0: And the Cardinals rally in the eighth, retake the lead, and beat the Yankees in the Bronx. Speaking of the National League, key moves at the trade deadline, ESPN's Tim Kirchen.
7: I really like what the Padres did. Going into the deadline, they'd won 8 out of 9 games. Before that, they were seriously considering trading Mason Miller, their overwhelmingly dominant closer, and maybe other bullpen pieces. Mm-hmm. But now that they're hot, they have added. They added Robbie Ray at the trade deadline, 1.65 ERA since the beginning of June, and they added Casey Mize from the Tigers.
0: Tigers also making, of course, the big move with Tarek Skubal. He'll make his debut for the Dodgers on Tuesday. Much more on that next. SportsCenter All Night continues. It's ESPN Radio.
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9: This was one of the most heartbreaking days. They also traded Taylor Ward, and they didn't trade Trevor Rogers. It was kind of confusing.
6: Mm-hmm. We've got all the storylines as NFL training camp is in full swing.
10: And after Tom Brady, this is the guy who stabilized the franchise, got you to the playoffs. You can't judge last year. It was the best for everybody. Everybody was hurt. But your best chance to get to the playoffs is with the Baker Mayfield.
6: Will Tarik Skubal going to the Dodgers be the final straw for CBA negotiations?
11: I understand why people are criticizing the Dodgers, but the Dodgers are just doing what they should within a system that perhaps needs changing.
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12: And a pitch swung on, lined hard to center field straight away. 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
15: 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ESPNF, Sirius XM Channel 80. Eyes of the baseball world will be on Wrigley Tuesday. Dodgers will be trotting out their newest ace. More on that in a moment. L.A., of course, pulling off the marquee deal leading up to the trade deadline. Baseball's deadline did pass Monday with nearly three dozen deals. Among the deals, Cubs landing Clay Holmes, Phillies add Luis Arraez, Milwaukee brings in Dustin May, Guardians acquiring Nathaniel Lowe in a trade with the Reds, Padres get in just under the wire, acquiring right-hander Casey Mize from the Tigers. Boston may have made the biggest move on Monday, adding catcher Adley Rutschman from the Orioles. But speaking of the AL East, which has seen things get rather interesting with Boston's recent run, Yankees still second in the division behind Tampa Bay. Monday in the Bronx, Cardinals build a 6-0 lead.
16: Waits on a pitch and turns on a pitch down the right field line. This ball is gone as Alec Burleson with a two-home run night tacks on two more runs for the Cardinals, and the Redbirds are now leading 6-0.
15: That was in the fourth inning, but in the fifth, Yankees hitting a pair of home runs to close within 6-3. Fast forward to the bottom of the seventh. More long balls. Pair of solo homers for the Yankees. And the guy that New York picked up as the trade deadline approached, Luis Garcia Jr.
17: The 2-2. Garcia takes it.
15: Yankees
17: lead!
15: Yes, Network with the call. It would be a four-run bottom of the seventh for the Yankees, all on home runs as they take the lead. But in the top of the eighth, the Cardinals returning the favor, making a statement of their own.
14: The pitch for Church. A swing and a long one to right field. Way back. Pitch. Gunner! A three-run homer for Nathan Church. And the Cardinals take the lead right back. It's 9-7 at Yankee Stadium.
18: The pitch to Burleson.
14: A swing. There it goes. There's his third home run tonight. Unbelievable. Oh, baby, what a swing. A two-run homer for Burleson. Three home runs, six RBIs. Yes, he got his 18th home run in this series. He got it in this game. A three-homer night for him.
15: That would sound it on the Cardinals radio network as St. Louis pulls away for a 13-7 win in New York over the Yankees. Cardinals' first win where they allow five home runs. First time they've done it, in fact, since 2009. In Cincinnati, they scored seven runs in the eighth inning to retake the lead and go on to the win, consecutive wins, in fact, for the Cardinals for the first time since the All-Star break. Cardinals and Yankees combined for 10 home runs, most combined homers in a single game in New York in Yankees history, regardless of the stadium they were playing in. Each team hitting five, Burleson hitting three of the five for the Cardinals. Yankees, as we heard, rally, but they ultimately lose at home. They're 3.5 games behind the Rays in the division. Red Sox, 5.5 back. They hold the top two wild card spots in the American League. So as for the team that in the division made the key move as the trade deadline loomed, ESPN insider Tim Kirchen says that was Boston.
19: The Red Sox were 32-46. They were hopelessly out of the pennant race, and now they've won 28 out of 33, and then they went and got Adley Rutschman today. They needed a catcher. They have four homers from their catchers all year. They get a 28-year-old switch-hitting catcher who made the All-Star game this year. They gave up a ton to get him, but they've got people at Fenway fired up again with how hot they've been. So they are going for it. I just love it when teams at the trade deadline go, we're giving up young kids. We don't care. We're trying to win this year. What a great thing.
15: Speaking of being fired up, the Dodgers and their fans are impressed at what the team did at the deadline. Dodgers picking up lefty Chris Bubich at the deadline from the Royals. Oh, they also added Tarek Skubal over the weekend.
20: I don't know if surprised would be the right word I would use. It became pretty clear what was going on, you know, later on after my start on Wednesday. Losing that game kind of felt like that was kind of it, you know, for me in Detroit. And so not surprised, but it didn't make the news any easier. I mean, I'm not going to sit here and say I'm the big piece. They've been a pretty good baseball team without me, so I'm just going to try and show up and kind of be a chameleon in a sense and fit right into these guys and just, you know, gel with them. You know, they've got the winning recipe. They understand what it takes to win. You know, I don't. Every team could trade for me. You know, every team could make that acquisition. I don't really sympathize with people that blame the Dodgers for anything they've done. You know, they've developed a really good organization. They draft well. They acquire talent really well. They retain talent. It's a winning organization. Now the complaints seem to be because they've won the last two World Series. You know, I don't think it was like that 3 years ago. So I don't really sympathize with people that are complaining because the Dodgers, you know, do all the right things.
15: Dodgers doing the right things in the eyes of their fans. There are those elsewhere who maintain LA's breaking baseball. Earlier on Unsportsmanlike, our guy Evan Cohen.
21: This is awesome for baseball. It's not just good for baseball. Mm. It's awesome for baseball. Because now everyone is either going to love the Dodgers or hate the Dodgers. And if someone were to take them down, like the Blue Jays did almost last year in the World Series, it is a massive story. Baseball should be thrilled that this is happening because it's awesome for the sport. We have the most polarizing team in all of sports right here. We are sitting here and we are complaining that the Dodgers, within the rules of the sport, added a player that is awesome while everyone else sat there and didn't add that player. That's not their fault. I don't understand why we wouldn't be more mad at a team like the Tigers, who are 2.5 games back of the wild card for trading him. You could say, well, if they don't make it to the wild card, they lose him for nothing. Okay. Or you could re-sign him. And if you don't have enough to re-sign him, why is that? What are the finances around the sport? The Dodgers have done nothing wrong. They have done everything legal, moral, and ethical within the sport. People just don't like it. I'm not going to hate on the Dodgers. If you want to hate on the sport, go ahead. My team, the New York Mets, spends like the Dodgers. They do it incorrectly. They're not as smart as the Dodgers. But if my team did this, am I going to complain about it? No.
0: It's disgusting. It's annoying. And it's disgusting and annoying because it's the rich getting richer, but it's also disgusting and annoying because the Dodgers technically are doing nothing wrong. They are just better at this than everybody else, but it's not fun. If a billionaire tells you, hey, I just bought another yacht, are you like, wow, amazing, way to go? You're like, cool, rub it in. I don't have air conditioning. I don't think this is fun for other fans around Major League Baseball. The competitive balance is so out of whack. The Dodgers can get anybody they want. And then you see the return for him. You're like, that's all it took for them to get Scooble? It's just gotten out of control. And the worst part about this is it feels like a lockout is all but signed, sealed, delivered.
15: Smalls, Evan, unsportsmanlike, weekdays, 6 a.m. Eastern here on ESPN Radio. There are other cries, though, that the Dodgers aren't good for baseball with what they've been doing. LA team president Andrew Friedman.
18: Passionately disagree. Again, this is about the partnership that we have with our fans who come out 50,000 large and the passion that they have for this team. The guys in that clubhouse who are doing everything they can to put us in position to win a World Series. And fortunately, through the incredible work by our scouting staff, our player development staff, our front office analytics group, all of our different departments have their fingerprints all over this. And so it's put us in position to not only be competitive here, but also to have a really strong farm system, which then puts us in position to be able to have these type conversations. And so I think it's incredible work by a lot of people that have allowed for this, and it's special, and we're not going to be flippant about this moment in time and how special this group, this era can be in the history of, you know, this incredibly storied organization. And we're going to do everything we can to keep doing what we can to win the last game of the year.
15: Dodgers using their resources over the past few days, landing a couple of more arms at the deadline. Derek Scooble, Chris Bubich, ESPN's Tim Kirkjian.
22: Well, now they have 7, maybe 8, well above average starting pitchers when everyone's healthy. Now, a bunch of guys are hurt right now, but what Scooble does is it allows them to take their time bringing Ohtani back. Ohtani wants to pitch again, and they want him to pitch again, but if he can't, now they have a replacement who happens to be the best pitcher in the American League. And they are so loaded when they are completely healthy. The 5 best ERAs in baseball since 2023.
15: Yeah.
22: 4 of the 5 are on the Dodgers right now. That's how loaded they are. And if you want to have fun, go figure out who the top 3 Dodger starters are to start a playoff series and put them in order. Scooble might not even be with number 1. That's how good their rotation is with Yamamoto, who was a star in the World Series last year.
15: Let that sink in. Dodgers with 4 of the top 5 ERAs since 2023. For the record, the 5th one, the arm that LA does not have, Paul Skeens. Tarek Skubal will make his Dodgers debut tonight. He'll take the mound at Wrigley. As for Monday's matchup in Chicago, Dodgers jumped out to a 3-run lead on the Cubs in the first. But
23: the 4-seam, 2-seam fastball. Deep drive, left center field. It's got a chance. Gone. Kevin Alcantara, his first career home run. Listen to this crowd.
24: Cubs were busy over the last 24 hours prior to the start of this one. The 0-1 to Bush is drilled. Deep left center field going back. Paez, he looks up. It's gone. Just to the left of the 368 marker into the first couple of rows of the bleachers. Home run, Michael Busch. Solo shot the other way against his former team.
15: Cubs Radio Network. Cubs go on to double up the Dodgers 10-5. Dodgers' fourth consecutive loss, tied for their longest streak this season. They led 3-0 in the first inning. They lose 10-5. Cubs entered Monday 0-6 this season when trailing by at least 3 runs in the first inning. They get their 7th win this season when trailing by 3 runs or more, tied for the 3rd most in Major League Baseball. 10-5 win over the Dodgers, using the long ball to do it. Speaking of homers, the Phillies went into Monday as one of the 5 teams this season that had not hit a grand slam. But if you speak it into existence...
1: Phillies don't have a grand slam still yet this season. No balls, 1 strike. Here's the pitch. Breaking ball swung on, hit up the alley, left center field. Going back is Lyle at the wall. It's going, and there's your grand slam as Derek Hill does it to D.C. again. 4-3, Phillies lead it. Derek Hill with his 9th home run of the season. It's the first grand slam of the year for the Phillies as he has turned this one around.
15: The Phillies taking the lead there in the 7th inning, and they'd add some insurance an inning later.
1: And a pitch swung on, lined hard to center field straight away. Going back is Young to the track. Look it up. It's gone into the hedges, and Harper with a 2-run shot to dead center extends his hitting streak. It's his 24th home run of the season, and there's your insurance. It's 6-3 Phillies in the 8th.
15: 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Phillies a 6-3 win over the Nationals. Bryce Harper with that shot in the 8th inning. Consecutive games with a home run for the first time since June 20th and 21st against the Mets. Phillies snapping a 6-game losing streak in games where Aaron Nola was the starting pitcher. Well, Tarek Skubal will start and make his debut for the Dodgers on Tuesday. Another high-profile debut on Monday. That's next. 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
15: 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Baseball's trade deadline passing Monday afternoon. Another big trade that we saw as we came out of the weekend. Kelsey Plum traded from L.A. to Phoenix, landing with the Mercury in the WNBA. As for moving midseason?
18: As far as, you know, midseason and things go, you know, at the end of the day, basketball's basketball. You know, and so, like, I think at the end of the day, you just rely on your habits. And, you know, I've gotten to play for Nate, Team USA, and then I've also gotten to play with Ka and AT, at USA as well. And then I've competed against DB, Sammy, Mac for years. So, you know, I feel very familiar. And I think at the end of the day, like, basketball's basketball. You go up, you throw it up, you go, you do what you do. You know, don't try to overcomplicate it. As far as long-term goes, you know, I don't want to sound cliche, but I'm where my feet are. You know, last night it was in Portland. Two nights ago it was in Portland, and, you know, now it's here. But that's why I'm a professional. You know, I'm paid to play basketball at the highest level.
15: Monday, Plum back from injury and seeing action for the first time since June 21st. And seeing action for the first time as a member of the Mercury.
19: Plum fakes, gets it back, shot clock at 5. Plum, let's fly, it hits! What a debut for Kelsey Plum!
15: It was on the USA Network, Plum coming back from injury and coming off the bench. 20 points in 20 minutes. Mercury, a 5-point win over the Sky, 106-101 over Chicago. Alyssa Thomas, 19 points, 15 rebounds, 12 assists, 21st career triple-double, extending the WNBA record for most triple-doubles. Kelsey Plum, 20 points, but the Mercury certainly facing an uphill climb. Handful of games out of a playoff spot. As far as adding Plum, does that move the needle in Phoenix? ESPN analyst Monica McNutt.
20: Well, it brings in a lot of hope, but I think it's important to point out the context of this one. It's probably not just about this season. Mathematically, the Mercury would need to win just about every game they have the rest of the way to put themselves in a real position to get into the playoffs. But as Kelsey Plum was asked pregame, and she said, I want to be where my feet are. But currently, this is a bit of a gamble for the Phoenix Mercury because they're hoping that she will decide to sign with them long term beyond just this year. The familiarity she has with Nate Tibbetts from USA Basketball, as well as Alyssa Thomas and Kalia Copper being her teammates with USA Basketball, I think matters. And postgame, Kalia Copper says she's really excited to be playing alongside Kelsey Plum again. So we'll see what happens.
15: Mercury get their fifth straight road win in Chicago. Longest streak in the history of the series. Las Vegas Aces putting it on Atlanta, winning by 22. Aces 109-87 over the Dream. Jackie Young, 28 points, 11 rebounds, 10 assists. First 25-point triple-double in Aces franchise history. Asia Wilson had 23 points. Aces with their seventh straight win against the Dream, extending their longest streak in the series history. They're the reigning champs. They've won three of the last four titles. A year ago, they went on a tear around this same time. Back to Monica McNutt.
20: You have to respect them because historically they have shown that they can do it. And I think when you look at how they were able to retain their core over the summer in a free agency that we expected to be a frenzy, Chelsea Gray, Asia Wilson, and the aforementioned Jackie Young are still as strong as ever. Now, the thing that I do question with this year's group is how deep they can go beyond their big three. I think there's a lot of pressure on them right now. But yes, now seems to be the time where we see this team begin to turn it over. One metric that I'm keeping an eye on is typically the champions are top six in defensive rating, except for what the Aces were able to do last year when they were eighth in defensive rating and still rattled off the title.
15: Aces get their seventh straight win following a loss. The team that won the title in 2024, the team not named the Aces, New York Liberty, Monday against Seattle.
1: Stewart trying to shake free and does to hit the shot.
3: That's a tough shot. That's a long defender. Ezzie Magmagor is a great defender, and Stewie's just able to create enough space and utilize her high release.
15: My Nine New York with the call. Liberty, 95-83 win over the Storm. Sabrina Ionescu, 200th career game. Only player in WNBA history to average 15 points per game, 5 rebounds, 5 assists in their first 200 games. Brandon Stewart, 24 points in the win for the Liberty. 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One of the greatest rivalries in college football doesn't happen this year, but USC Notre Dame will face each other in 2030. Trojans and Irish agreeing on a 4-year home-and-home arrangement. Earlier on ESPN Radio are Amber Wilson and Mia O'Brien.
4: A lot of different angles we can take this one from. Ultimately, for me, Kurt Cignetti will still be the head coach if he wants to be in 2030 of the Indiana Hoosiers. And so, yes, this feels like Marcus Freeman and friends. I don't even know if he'll still be in South Bend ducking Kurt Cignetti.
5: I don't know if that was part of the equation. I hadn't even thought about that angle of it, frankly. I just think it's a big deal for college football fans because you want your greatest rivalries if you're a college football fan. That's what makes college football so special is the emotion. It is the rivalries. And you can't replace that on the NFL level. I mean, the NFL product from a football perspective is superior, right? We know it has the better athletes and all that. But at the same time, from an emotional perspective, there is nothing in this country like college football. And so rivalries are incredibly important for that component of the sport. And yes, Notre Dame can do whatever the heck it wants. And a lot of people still don't like that. But when it comes to bringing these rivalries and making sure that there's contracts in place that maintain them, I think that's important for the overall sport.
15: And the first two games of the series, 2030 and 2031, will be played in week one of the season. The 2030 matchup will be at the LA Coliseum. 2031 will be in South Bend. In 2032 and 2033, those games will land between weeks one and three. Mentioned the Golics back here at ESPN Radio. They're Notre Dame guys. As for the outlook for the Irish, Senior?
7: Their defense is loaded, not only with great talent led by Leonard Moore, the best cornerback and maybe the best defensive player in all of college football this year, but their depth is amazing from the line to the linebackers to the secondary. 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They know they didn't make the playoffs last year. 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
15: It's always a high bar in South Bend with Notre Dame. 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
9: Kelsey Plum makes her debut for the Phoenix Mercury. 20 points in 20 minutes off the bench as they rally for the win. Phillies getting their first grand slam of the season to beat Washington. Speaking of home runs, there were 10 of them in the Bronx.
11: The pitch to Burleson. A swing! There it goes! There's his third home run tonight! Unbelievable! Oh, baby, what a swing! A two-run homer for Burleson. Three home runs, six RBIs. Yes, he got his 18th home run in this series. He got it in this game. A three-homer night for him.
9: That's how it sounded on the Cardinals radio network. Cardinals hitting five home runs, Yankees hit five, but the Cardinals put up seven runs in the eighth inning and pulled away after the Yankees had rallied to take the lead. Cardinals win it 13-7. Alec Burleson 3-for-5, all three hits, home runs. As you heard, he now has 18 on the season. Three homers, six RBI in the win, and after the win, spoke with Cardinals TV.
12: What was the focus tonight?
13: You know, the starter, you know, he's got a really good heater, so you got to time it up. And then Hill's got a really good sinker. You got to get under it. And the last guy, a lot of the guys before me scared him off his changeup, so I got a slider to hit. But, you know, up and down, I think we did a really good job. You know, we battled the starter. We got him out in three innings. So any night you can do that, it's probably going to be a good night for you.
12: You put up some really great numbers in New York this season and in your career. What is it about this place?
13: Oh, I don't know. Maybe the traffic. Maybe I enjoy the traffic. I don't know.
12: Obviously, it's deadline day today, and there was a lot going on, a lot of emotions. I know your name was raised in those conversations. So was there a feeling maybe of relief, or what was the feeling in the clubhouse when it was over?
13: Yeah, definitely. Obviously, we lost some, you know, key guys that, you know, we really enjoy having in the locker room. But, you know, for me personally, I want to be here. I want to help this team, you know, through whatever this looks like over the next couple years. And I want to be here, and I want to, you know, contribute to, you know, a lot more wins in the future. So, yeah, I was relieved. You know, it's you know, nice to be here. And then I love St. Louis, but, you know, we lost some good guys too. So going to cheer them on from afar. But, yeah. Overall, just a little relief.
12: How fun was it, by the way, the comeback? Obviously, you don't want to lose that lead, but watching the at-bats and the battle back.
13: Yeah, definitely. Like I said, all the up and down the lineup, we did a really good job tonight. You know, you get down and you feel like, you know, you won the game in like the third or the fourth inning, and they come back and, you know, we could have easily laid down, but, you know, Churchy had some really good at-bats tonight, and obviously with Jimmy with the homer, and everybody up and down did a really good job. So, you know, really happy for this team, and hopefully build on tomorrow.
12: Thanks for your time.
13: Of course, thank you.
9: Cardinals getting consecutive wins for the first time since the All-Star break. Burleson mentioning the trade deadline. More on that in a moment. He also mentioned, though, New York starter Cam Schlittler, season-low three innings pitched. Did strike out six, gave up four hits, but tied a career high with 5 walks, 4 earned runs, gave up a home run, 2-run shot in the first inning as well. Speaking of home runs, Rays Rockies.
2: As the pitch is driven deep to left field off the bat of coming arrow, he's got 2 homers today at Coors Field. His first trip here has been quite successful. Owner number 32, and it's 8-1 Tampa Bay. Boy, that got out in a heartbeat.
9: 620 WDAE. Rays had scored 14 runs in their previous 8 games combined. They scored 13 on Monday. 13-9 win over the Rockies, whose loss snaps a 3-game win streak. Junior Caminero, 2-for-5, the 2 home runs, 32 now on the season. Blue Jays and Astros.
3: First pitch, and Kirk rips one out into left field, and it's going to fly. Take a ride, Alejandro Kirk with a solo shot, and the Blue Jays take a 1-0 lead.
9: Sportsnet 590, the Fan. Blue Jays a 3-1 win over Houston. Astros' 6-game win streak comes to an end. Blue Jays winning 4 of their last 5. They allowed 7 earned runs total in that 5-game span. Tight one between the Pirates and the Brewers.
14: Here's a 2-0 and a swing and a ground ball up first. Fair ball. It will sneak past the sidewall and get into the right field corner. Lau is in. Reynolds is in. Valdez going to be waved home. The relay throw is late. Cut off at first. It's a bases clearing double. Spencer Horwitz knocks in 3 and the Pirates lead on the road 3-0 in Milwaukee.
9: 3-run double in the third, tying a season high for RBI. Did it twice prior. Sports Radio 93.7, the Fan. Pirates, a 4-3 win over the Brewers. Pirates pitching had 12 strikeouts on Monday, double-digit strikeouts in 4 of the 5 games on their current road trip. SportsCenter All Night, ESPN Radio. Dodgers are on the road. They lost at Wrigley on Monday. Tuesday, they will have Tarek Skubal on the mound. Dodgers making the big move over the weekend prior to the trade deadline, landing Skubal in their deal with the Tigers. A lot of eye-rolling around baseball, but others pointing out L.A. just working within the system that Major League Baseball has set. That financial system certainly going to be in the spotlight as we approach the end of the year with labor strife looming. ESPN MLB insider Jeff Passan.
15: I think if you're looking at the top, you also should probably look at the bottom. And there is, as much as the Dodgers are spending right now, there's more room for the Brewers to spend. There is more room for the Rays to spend. And I think what this all comes back to, and we're going to see this going into December when the collective bargaining agreement expires on December 1st. And Major League Baseball is pushing for a salary cap right now, and the players are fighting it vociferously. And what ends up happening is you get into this argument. Do you need a salary cap? Do you not need a salary cap? Games might get missed because of this argument. To me, ultimately, what baseball should be looking for is not to necessarily constrict the ability for players to go out and make money, but it's to put the fairest system in place possible. MLB believes that's through the cap. The players believe otherwise. I think that if the Los Angeles Dodgers win a 3rd consecutive World Series this year, Stephen A., a lot of owners won't be mad at it, because they feel like it just adds to this deluge, because every time the Dodgers go out and sign somebody, the Dodgers did it again. Every time the Dodgers go trade for somebody, the Dodgers again. I get it. Like, there's Dodger fatigue at this point. I think what we also have to understand is, like, baseball's a really hard thing to do. No National League team has ever won 3 consecutive World Series. That's an important thing for the Dodgers right now to try and do. We'd be the first team since the Yankees in the late 90s and early 2000s to do so. And, you know, people were screaming about the Yankees back then. This is history repeating itself 25 years later.
9: Of course, this one came up at the trade deadline. Dodgers not spending. They did trade assets, though, to get Tarek Skubal. ESPN analyst Jessica Mendoza.
16: The pushback has been, you know, monstrous. And of course, you know, the Dodgers, the money they've spent, the talent that they have, I mean, everyone's reaction was so similar. But I think what people forget is this is a trade that was very much a realistic possibility for a lot of teams. I mean, you're talking about $9.5 million left on Tarek Skubal's deal. So this isn't the Dodgers going and spending an exuberant amount of money. It's the fact that they did have a farm system that they helped build, by the way. They took, when you look at 2 of the 3 of those prospects in River Ryan and Zaire Hope, specifically, those are two guys that they helped develop. They got in prior trades for not as much value, and they were able to go and get an arm like Tarik Skubal. So I love what Dave Roberts said, because I also agree so much with the fact that there's going to be blowback. But this is a trade that a lot of teams could have done.
9: Tarik Skubal now with the Dodgers, officially introduced on Monday as he's joined the team. He will be on the mound for the Dodgers at Wrigley on Tuesday. ESPN's Jesse Rogers.
17: It's about fitting in with a new team, right? He actually said he wants to be a chameleon. Can you imagine him trying to be a chameleon on any other team in the league? But the Dodgers kind of can be. All sorts of all-stars littering this group. He says he wants to watch how the other players, especially the pitchers, go about their business. He's going to be a little creepy about it, he said. He's going to watch Yamamoto in his routine. Otani, when he gets back on the mound as well. And can you imagine? Tarik Skubal's never pitched at Wrigley Field. All of a sudden, tomorrow night's game got a little bit of an expensive ticket, per se. So we'll see how it all shakes down tomorrow. But he's doing a crash course. I saw him in the outfield talking to coaches, talking to the other pitchers. Of course, he has to huddle with Mark Pryor and his catchers in advance of tomorrow night. So he's trying to fit in, if the two-time Cy Young Award winner can just sort of do that in a quiet manner.
9: Dodgers making the move for Skubal over the weekend. There was another slew of deals prior to the deadline on Monday. Our ESPN crew, Buster Olney, Eduardo Perez, Tim Kirchin with Kevin Connors.
18: Let's focus on the deadline today, 30-some-odd trades. Who were the big winners today, in your opinion?
19: Well, I think the big winner was, one of the big winners was the Red Sox. They went and got Adley Rutschman. Let's not forget, they were 32-46. They have since gone 28-5. They got everyone in New England buzzing about this team, and they showed again today, we are going for this. Plus, they absolutely had to add another bat to this lineup, especially behind the plate. They got four home runs from their catchers. They had a 28-year-old switch hitter who was number one overall pick. And he made the All-Star team this year. They gave up a ton to get him. I think it was worth it, given the situation.
20: How about the Guardians? What they have been able to do. Look, they have a starting rotation that has not missed a start yet. Only five guys have been able to pitch the entire season for them. And then they go add Foster Griffin, who has had a fantastic season with the Nationals. He comes in just to add length to this rotation. Now you have Parker Messick, Gavin Williams, Cantillo, Ciccone as well, and Tanner Bibee. But then you also go out and address the outfield situation as well. And when you go out and you're able to get Joe Adell to fit in beautifully in the outfield, now you're talking. You needed a right-handed guy that can hit the ball out of the ballpark, that can hit both righties and lefties. Joe Adell fits the mold for them in right field. Now you have a solid defense, a young solid defense to go at it. So the Guardians, to me, did a nice job of being able to represent in the American League Central.
18: Nipping on the heels of the Chicago White Sox, who were active as well. Buster, if the path to the National League Championship figured to run through Los Angeles, and it likely still may with the Dodgers there, who else in the National League among their competitors added to their team today?
21: Besides the Padres, Chicago Cubs. I think adding two guys to their rotation. Look, a couple weeks ago we were talking to Craig Counsell, Cubs manager, and he said, it's no mystery. We need pitching, pitching, and pitching. They've had so many injuries, so to add Kevin Gausman. And now Clay Holmes today, a guy who his sinker ball is going to be a great match for that infield, the home field advantage that the Cubs have in Wrigley Field. I think there's two great adds for Chicago.
18: Winners for me, how about the Tampa Bay Rays? Freddy Peralta, Tyler Wells, yep, and Liam Hicks as well, a great hitting catcher.
21: Yeah, that's exactly right. They're getting deeper. Look, in the American League, you can reasonably dream about reaching the World Series if you added it this deadline.
19: Absolutely. I love what the Rays did with their pitching. They got six homers out of their catchers all year. Now they have a catcher who can hit the ball out of the ballpark.
9: And now we'll see how it translates on the field as we hit the stretch run for Major League Baseball. Sports Center All Night, ESPN Radio.
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0: He's like Phil Mickelson in the sense of, if you were to go back and say 10 years ago, who is the player that is most likely to have a huge media career after football or after their sporting career, you would have probably said Aaron Rodgers and Phil Mickelson. Phil Mickelson, I could have seen him sitting in that Nick Faldo chair at the Masters for the next 30 years. Aaron Rodgers, I could have seen on Monday Night Football or on Sunday Night Football, et cetera. And both of those guys have essentially made it to where that part of their career is over. And I will say, last year when Aaron Rodgers was quieter, people said, oh, this shows he's getting away from the nonsense. Today, and I give McAfee credit for having him on, because McAfee, I would have him on too, I guess, if I were him. But it just showcases that Aaron Rodgers will always be Aaron Rodgers, and it's an example of why I think having him on your roster at this point in his career is worthless.
9: Matt Myron joining the ESPN Radio lineup this week. Weekday afternoons, 3:00 Eastern time. Speaking of quarterbacks, perhaps some good news in Indianapolis, ESPN's Ben Solak.
1: All eyes in Colts camp are on quarterback Daniel Jones, who is 7.5 months removed from the Achilles tear he suffered in November of last year. Both general manager Chris Ballard and head coach Shane Steichen tell me that they are excited, if not a little bit relieved, by how good Jones is moving around right now in training camp. Steichen in particular saying he doesn't need to adjust the training camp schedule at all for Jones's rehab. They don't need to manage his reps or take some of the rollouts out of the training camp install. No, they feel really good about where he's at and how he's moving. Now, the recovery is still in process. You know, Ballard admitted to me he's not exactly 100%. You can see him when he's moving out there, still ginger and learning how to trust the right foot again. And so when it comes to exploding out of the pocket on the run or really driving in those tight window throws off the back foot, it's still going to be a time. It's still going to be a ramp up for Jones. They expect more in a month, maybe 6 weeks, to see him closer to 100%. That, of course, brings us to week one of the regular season. And so Jones on a great track to play. Will we see a fully healthy Daniel Jones by week one? That's still in question, but the Colts feel wonderful about his recovery thus far.
9: Positive news for Indy, perhaps not so much in San Francisco. ESPN 49ers reporter Nick Wagoner.
4: The 49ers practiced on Monday without the services of star wide receiver Mike Evans. The team says he is dealing with a quad strain. It is not expected to be something serious, but it is worth monitoring. Evans did some work on the side today alongside a couple of other injured Niners receivers. That includes rookie DeJon Stribling, who is battling hamstring tightness, and veteran Christian Kirk, who has a calf issue. Of course, the Niners are already without Ricky Pearsall, who will have season-ending surgery on his knee in the coming weeks. That means the Niners practiced Monday without the services of all four of their projected top wideouts for 2026. The team is off on Tuesday, and we'll get a better idea of where Evans and those others stand when they return to practice on Wednesday.
9: NFL training camps in full swing. Not making a coaching change. That's next. Sports Center All Night continues at ESPN Radio.
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9: 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Team USA went out in the round of 16 at the World Cup, unable to get past that hurdle once again. That said, Mauricio Pochettino has signed a new contract. He'll continue as manager of the U.S. men's national team. The new deal runs through the 2030 World Cup. 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
34: It's a big deal because it's continuity of the message from the top. It's continuity for a team that, while it's not as young as it was at the 2022 World Cup, it is still among the younger teams, we'll call it, on an international stage. So yes, it's a big deal because I do think that if this is the direction that the powers that be, Cindy Parlow and friends at the U.S. Soccer Federation, believe is best for the men's national team, you absolutely have to keep the voice the same.
35: I mean, listen, I know that he became a huge star for this country during this World Cup, and we all remember the moments and him out there and the, you know, the song Country Roads and all that stuff that defines this World Cup. The reality is this team really didn't get any further this World Cup when you consider the expanded World Cup than it had before. And so there's, I guess, two ways to look at this. Did you want him to come back when you feel like they should have been taking another step? But to your point, how do you expect the development if there is no continuity? And he was beloved during the run, and he really did seem to really embrace this team and this country. So it's a big deal. I'm not enough of a soccer expert to tell you if it was the right deal, but certainly it is a very big deal.
34: Amen to that.
9: A lot of deals being done around baseball's trade deadline, which came down on Monday. Padres trying to make their push for the postseason. They made moves, but then also fell to the Diamondbacks.
36: First pitch to Tawa. Swings and drives it out towards the left field corner. It's on its way and gone! Three-run homer, Tim Tawa. That's his fifth. And the Diamondbacks jump out and run 3-0.
9: Arizona Sports 98-7. 3-0 there. They beat the Padres 5-1. Diamondbacks improving to 22-11 against division opponents this season. That leads Major League Baseball. Giants a 5-1 win over the Rangers. Giants winning despite being out hit. Texas had 7 hits. Giants had 6. Third win this season when they've been out hit by their opponent.
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14: 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And there's a lesson in what the guy that just won the Open did, which is get on with it. Just missed a putt on 17 to take the lead. I got to play the hardest hole out here. Put a peg in the ground, ready, aim, 330 down the middle. Stuff it to 10 feet. Sam misses his putt. 22 seconds. Put my name on the jug.
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16: This was one of the most heartbreaking days. They also traded Taylor Ward, and they didn't trade Trevor Rogers. It was kind of confusing.
0: Mm-hmm. We've got all the storylines as NFL training camp is in full swing.
17: And after Tom Brady, this is the guy who stabilized the franchise, got you to the playoffs. You can't judge last year. It was a mess for everybody. Everybody was hurt. But your best chance to get to the playoffs is with the Baker Mayfield.
0: Will Tariq Skubal going to the Dodgers be the final straw for CBA negotiations?
18: I understand why people are criticizing the Dodgers, but the Dodgers are just doing what they should within a system that perhaps needs changing.
0: Plus, it's a busy day of baseball in the majors.
19: And a pitch. Swung on, lined hard to center field straight away. Going back, he's Young to the track. Look it up. It's gone into the hedges, and Harper with a two-run shot to dead center.
20: I would go so far as to say pretty much everyone on ESPN radio could beat me up, except Evan Cohen. 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
21: How did he catch a straight?
20: The reality is me and Rich Eisen are at the bottom trying not to come in last.
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0: 80. Eyes of the baseball world will be on Wrigley Tuesday. Dodgers will be trotting out their newest ace. More on that in a moment. L.A., of course, pulling off the marquee deal leading up to the trade deadline. Baseball's deadline did pass Monday with nearly three dozen deals. Among the deals, Cubs landing Clay Holmes, Phillies add Luis Arraez, Milwaukee brings in Dustin May, Guardians acquiring Nathaniel Lowe in a trade with the Reds, Padres get in just under the wire, acquiring right-hander Casey Mize from the Tigers. Boston may have made the biggest move on Monday, adding catcher Adley Rutschman from the Orioles. But speaking of the AL East, which has seen things get rather interesting with Boston's recent run, Yankees still second in the division behind Tampa Bay. Monday in the Bronx, Cardinals build a 6-0 lead.
1: Waits on a pitch and turns on a pitch down the right field line. This ball is gone as Alec Burleson with a 2-home-run night tacks on 2 more runs for the Cardinals, and the Redbirds are now leading 6-0.
0: That was in the 4th inning, but in the 5th, Yankees hitting a pair of home runs to close within 6-3. Fast forward to the bottom of the 7th. More long balls. Pair of solo homers for the Yankees. And the guy that New York picked up as the trade deadline approached, Luis Garcia Jr.
2: The 2-2. Garcia gets it.
0: Yes, Network, with the call, it would be a 4-run bottom of the 7th for the Yankees, all on home runs as they take the lead. But in the top of the 8th, the Cardinals returning the favor, making a statement of their own.
1: The pitch for Church, a swing and a long one to right field. Way back, it's a gunner! A 3-run homer for Nathan Church, and the Cardinals take the lead right back. It's 9-7 at Yankee Stadium.
3: The pitch to Burleson.
1: A swing. There it goes. There's his third home run tonight. Unbelievable. Oh, baby, what a swing. A 2-run homer for Burleson. 3 home runs. 6 RBIs. Yes, he got his 18th home run in this series. He got it in this game. A 3-homer night for him.
0: That's how it sounded on the Cardinals radio network as St. Louis pulls away for a 13-7 win in New York over the Yankees. Cardinals' first win where they allow 5 home runs. First time they've done it, in fact, since 2009 in Cincinnati. They scored 7 runs in the 8th inning to retake the lead and go on to the win. Consecutive wins, in fact, for the Cardinals for the first time since the All-Star break. Cardinals and Yankees combined for 10 home runs. Most combined homers in a single game in New York in Yankees history, regardless of the stadium they were playing in. Each team hitting 5, Burleson hitting 3 of the 5 for the Cardinals. Yankees, as we heard, rally, but they ultimately lose at home. They're 3.5 games behind the Rays in the division. Red Sox, 5.5 back. They hold the top 2 wild card spots in the American League. So as for the team that in the division made the key move as the trade deadline loomed, ESPN insider Tim Kirchen says that was Boston.
4: The Red Sox were 32-46. They were hopelessly out of the pennant race, and now they've won 28 out of 33, and then they went and got Adley Rutschman today. They needed a catcher. They have 4 homers from their catchers all year. They get a 28-year-old switch-hitting catcher who made the All-Star game this year. They gave up a ton to get him, but they've got people at Fenway fired up again with how hot they've been. So they are going for it. I just love it when teams at the trade deadline go, we're giving up young kids. We don't care. We're trying to win this year. What a great thing.
0: Speaking of being fired up, the Dodgers and their fans are impressed at what the team did at the deadline. Dodgers picking up lefty Chris Bubich at the deadline from the Royals. Oh, they also added Tarek Skubal over the weekend.
5: I don't know if surprised would be the right word I would use. It became pretty clear what was going on, you know, later on after my start on Wednesday. Losing that game kind of felt like that was kind of it, you know, for me in Detroit. And Yeah, so not surprised, but it didn't make the, you know, the news any easier. I mean, I'm not going to sit here and say I'm the big piece. They've been a pretty good baseball team without me, so I'm just going to try and show up and kind of be a chameleon in a sense and fit right into these guys and just, you know, gel with them. You know, they've got the winning recipe. They understand what it takes to win. You know, I don't. Every team could trade for me. You know, every team could make that acquisition. I don't really sympathize with people that blame the Dodgers for anything they've done. You know, they've developed a really good organization. They draft well. They acquire talent really well. They retain talent. It's a winning organization. Now the complaints seem to be because they've won the last two World Series. You know, I don't think it was like that 3 years ago. So I don't really sympathize with people that are complaining because the Dodgers, you know, do all the right things.
0: Dodgers doing the right things in the eyes of their fans. There are those elsewhere who maintain LA's breaking baseball. Earlier on Unsportsmanlike, our guy Evan Cohen.
3: This is awesome for baseball. It's not just good for baseball. Mm. It's awesome for baseball. Because now everyone is either going to love the Dodgers or hate the Dodgers. And if someone were to take them down, like the Blue Jays did almost last year in the World Series, it is a massive story. Baseball should be thrilled that this is happening because it's awesome for the sport. We have the most polarizing team in all of sports right here. We are sitting here and we are complaining that the Dodgers, within the rules of the sport, added a player that is awesome while everyone else sat there and didn't add that player. That's not their fault. I don't understand why we wouldn't be more mad at a team like the Tigers, who are 2.5 games back of the wild card for trading him. You could say, well, if they don't make it to the wild card, they lose him for nothing. Okay. Or you could re-sign him. And if you don't have enough to re-sign him, why is that? What are the finances around the sport? The Dodgers have done nothing wrong. They have done everything legal, moral, and ethical within the sport. People just don't like it. I'm not going to hate on the Dodgers. If you want to hate on the sport, go ahead. My team, the New York Mets, spends like the Dodgers. They do it incorrectly. They're not as smart as the Dodgers. But if my team did this, am I going to complain about it? No.
6: It's disgusting. It's annoying. And it's disgusting and annoying because it's the rich getting richer, but it's also disgusting and annoying because the Dodgers technically are doing nothing wrong. They are just better at this than everybody else, but it's not fun. If a billionaire tells you, hey, I just bought another yacht, are you like, wow, amazing, way to go? You're like, cool, rub it in. I don't have air conditioning. I don't think this is fun for other fans around Major League Baseball. The competitive balance is so out of whack. The Dodgers can get anybody they want. And then you see the return for him. You're like, that's all it took for them to get Scooble? It's just gotten out of control. And the worst part about this is it feels like a lockout is all but signed, sealed, delivered.
0: Smalls, Evan, Unsportsmanlike, weekdays, 6 a.m. Eastern here on ESPN Radio. There are the cries, though, that the Dodgers aren't good for baseball with what they've been doing. LA team president Andrew Friedman.
7: Passionately disagree. Again, this is about the partnership that we have with our fans who come out 50,000 large and the passion that they have for this team. The guys in that clubhouse who are doing everything they can to put us in position to win a World Series. And fortunately, through the incredible work by our scouting staff, our player development staff, our front office analytics group, all of our different departments have their fingerprints all over this. And so it's put us in position to not only be competitive here, but also to have a really strong farm system, which then puts us in position to be able to have these type conversations. And so I think it's incredible work by a lot of people that have allowed for this, and it's special, and we're not going to be flippant about this moment in time and how special this group, this era can be in the history of, you know, this incredibly storied organization, and we're going to do everything we can to keep doing what we can to win the last game of the year.
0: Dodgers using their resources over the past few days, landing a couple of more arms at the deadline. Derek Scooble, Chris Bubich, ESPN's Tim Kirkjian.
8: Well, now they have 7, maybe 8, well above average starting pitchers when everyone's healthy. Now, a bunch of guys are hurt right now, but right. What Scooble does is it allows them to take their time bringing Ohtani back. Ohtani wants to pitch again, and they want him to pitch again, but if he can't, now they have a replacement who happens to be the best best pitcher in the American League. And they are so loaded when they are completely healthy. The five best ERAs in baseball since 2023.
9: Yeah.
8: Four of the five are on the Dodgers right now. That's how loaded they are. And if you want to have fun, go figure out who the top three Dodger starters are to start a playoff series and put them in order. Scooble might not even be number one. That's how good their rotation is with Yamamoto, who was a star in the World Series last year.
0: Let that sink in. Dodgers with four of the top five ERAs since 2023. For the record, the fifth one, the arm that LA does not have, Paul Skenes. Tarek Skubal will make his Dodgers debut tonight. He'll take the mound at Wrigley. As for Monday's matchup in Chicago, Dodgers jumped out to a three-run lead on the Cubs in the first, but
10: the four-seam, two-seam fastball. Deep drive, left center field. It's got a chance. Gone. Kevin Alcantara. His first career home run. Listen to this crowd.
11: Cubs were busy over the last 24 hours prior to the start of this one. The 0-1 to Bush is thrilled. Deep left center field going back. Páez. He looks up. It's gone. Just to the left of the 368 marker into the first couple of rows of the bleachers. Home run, Michael Bush. Solo shot the other way against his former team.
0: Cubs Radio Network. Cubs go on to double up the Dodgers 10-5. Dodgers' fourth consecutive loss, tied for their longest streak this season. They led 3-0 in the first inning. They lose 10-5. Cubs entered Monday 0-6 this season when trailing by at least three runs in the first inning. They get their seventh win this season when trailing by three runs or more, tied for the third most in Major League Baseball. 10-5 win over the Dodgers, using the long ball to do it. Speaking of homers, the Phillies went into Monday as one of the five teams this season that had not hit a grand slam. But if you speak it into existence...
12: Phillies don't have a grand slam still yet this season. No balls, one strike. Here's the pitch. Breaking ball swung on, hit up the alley, left center field. Going back is Lyle at the wall. It's going, and there's your grand slam as Derek Hill does it to D.C. again. 4-3, Phillies lead it. Derek Hill with his ninth home run of the season. It's the first grand slam of the year for the Phillies as he has turned this one around.
0: The Phillies taking the lead there in the seventh inning, and they'd add some insurance an inning later.
12: And the pitch swung on, lined hard to center field straight away. Going back is Young to the track. Look it up. It's gone into the hedges. And Harper with a two-run shot to dead center. Extends his hitting streak. It's his 24th home run of the season. And there's your insurance. It's 6-3 Phillies in the eighth.
0: 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Phillies a 6-3 win over the Nationals. Bryce Harper with that shot in the eighth inning. Consecutive games with a home run for the first time since June 20th and 21st against the Mets. Phillies snapping a six-game losing streak in games where Aaron Nola was the starting pitcher. Well, Tarek Skubal will start and make his debut for the Dodgers on Tuesday. Another high-profile debut on Monday. That's next. SportsCenter All Night continues. 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
1: 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Baseball's trade deadline passing Monday afternoon. Another big trade that we saw as we came out of the weekend. Kelsey Plum traded from L.A. to Phoenix, landing with the Mercury in the WNBA. As for moving midseason,
2: as far as, you know, midseason things go, you know, at the end of the day, basketball is basketball. I think at the end of the day, you just rely on your habits. And, I've gotten to play for Nate, Team USA, and then I've also gotten to play with Ka and AT, at USA as well. And then I've competed against DB, Sammy, Mac for years. So, you know, I feel very familiar. And I think at the end of the day, like, basketball is basketball. You go up, you throw it up, you go, you do what you do. Don't try to overcomplicate it. As far as long-term goes, you know, I don't want to sound cliche, but I'm where my feet are. Last night it was in Portland. Two nights ago it was in Portland, and, you know, now it's here. But that's why I'm a professional. You know, I'm paid to play basketball at the highest level.
1: Monday, Plum back from injury and seeing action for the first time since June 21st. And seeing action for the first time as a member of the Mercury.
3: Plum fakes, gets it back. Shot clock at 5. Plum, let's fly. It hits! What a debut for Kelsey Plum!
1: It was on the USA Network. Plum coming back from injury and coming off the bench. 20 points in 20 minutes. Mercury, a 5-point win over the Sky. 106-101 over Chicago. Alyssa Thomas, 19 points, 15 rebounds, 12 assists, 21st career triple-double, extending the WNBA record for most triple-doubles. Kelsey Plum, 20 points, but the Mercury is certainly facing an uphill climb. Handful of games out of a playoff spot. As far as adding Plum, does that move the needle in Phoenix? ESPN analyst Monica McNutt.
4: Well, it brings in a lot of hope, but I think it's important to point out the context of this one. It's probably not just about this season. Mathematically, the Mercury would need to win just about every game they have the rest of the way to put themselves in a real position to get into the playoffs. But as Kelsey Plum was asked pregame, and she said, I want to be where my feet are. But currently, this is a bit of a gamble for the Phoenix Mercury because they're hoping that she will decide to sign with them long term beyond just this year. The familiarity she has with Nate Tibbetts from USA Basketball, as well as Alyssa Thomas and Kalia Copper being her teammates with USA Basketball, I think matters. And postgame, Kalia Copper said she's really excited to be playing alongside Kelsey Plum again. So we'll see what happens.
1: Mercury get their fifth straight road win in Chicago. Longest streak in the history of the series. Las Vegas Aces putting it on Atlanta, winning by 22. Aces 109-87 over the Dream. Jackie Young, 28 points, 11 rebounds, 10 assists. First 25-point triple-double in Aces franchise history. Asia Wilson had 23 points. Aces with their seventh straight win against the Dream, extending their longest streak in the series history. They're the reigning champs. They've won three of the last four titles. A year ago, they went on a tear around this same time. Back to Monica McNutt.
4: You have to respect them because historically they have shown that they can do it. And I think when you look at how they were able to retain their core over the summer in a free agency that we expected to be a frenzy, Chelsea Gray, Asia Wilson, and the aforementioned Jackie Young are still as strong as ever. Now, the thing that I do question with this year's group is how deep they can go beyond their big three. I think there's a lot of pressure on them right now. But yes, now seems to be the time where we see this team begin to turn it over. One metric that I'm keeping an eye on is typically the champions are top six in defensive rating, except for what the Aces were able to do last year when they were eighth in defensive rating and still rattled off a title.
1: Aces get their seventh straight win following a loss. The team that won the title in 2024, the team not named the Aces, New York Liberty, Monday against Seattle.
5: Stewart trying to shake free and does hit the shot.
6: That's a tough shot. That's a long defender. Ezzy Magmagor is a great defender, and Stewie's just able to create enough space and utilize her high release.
1: My Nine New York with the call. Liberty, 95-83 win over the Storm. Sabrina Ionescu, 200th career game. Only player in WNBA history to average 15 points per game, 5 rebounds, 5 assists in their first 200 games. Brandon Stewart, 24 points in the win for the Liberty. SportsCenter All Night, ESPN Radio. Our new look lineup is here. 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One of the greatest rivalries in college football doesn't happen this year, but USC Notre Dame will face each other in 2030. Trojans and Irish agreeing on a 4-year home-and-home arrangement. Earlier on ESPN Radio are Amber Wilson and Mia O'Brien.
7: A lot of different angles we can take this one from. Ultimately, for me, Kurt Cignetti will still be the head coach if he wants to be in 2030 of the Indiana Hoosiers. And so, yes, this feels like Marcus Freeman and friends. I don't even know if he'll still be in South Bend ducking Kurt Cignetti.
8: I don't know if that was part of the equation. I hadn't even thought about that angle of it, frankly. I just think it's a big deal for college football fans because you want your greatest rivalries if you're a college football fan. That's what makes college football so special is the emotion. It is the rivalries. And you can't replace that on the NFL level. I mean, the NFL product from a football perspective is superior, right? We know it has the better athletes and all that. But at the same time, from an emotional perspective, there is nothing in this country like college football. And so rivalries are incredibly important for that component of the sport. And yes, Notre Dame can do whatever the heck it wants. And a lot of people still don't like that. But when it comes to bringing these rivalries and making sure that there's contracts in place that maintain them, I think that's important for the overall sport.
1: And the first two games of the series, 2030 and 2031, will be played in week one of the season. The 2030 matchup will be at the LA Coliseum. 2031 will be in South Bend. In 2032 and 2033, those games will land between weeks one and three. Mentioned the Golics back here at ESPN Radio. They're Notre Dame guys. As for the outlook for the Irish, senior?
9: Their defense is loaded, not only with great talent led by Leonard Moore, the best cornerback and maybe the best defensive player in all of college football this year, but their depth is amazing from the line to the linebackers to the secondary. So it's all right there for them. And again, they know they have to prove it. They know they didn't make the playoffs last year. They were mad about it, but they said, hey, you lose two games, you're in that position.
1: It's always a high bar in South Bend with Notre Dame. 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
1: Kelsey Plum makes her debut for the Phoenix Mercury. 20 points in 20 minutes off the bench as they rally for the win. Phillies getting their first grand slam of the season to beat Washington. Speaking of home runs, there were 10 of them in the Bronx.
2: The pitch to Burleson. A swing! There it goes! There's his third home run tonight! Unbelievable! Oh, baby, what a swing! A two-run homer for Burleson. Three home runs, six RBIs. Yes, he got his 18th home run in this series. He got it in this game. A three-homer night for him.
1: That's how it sounded on the Cardinals radio network. Cardinals hitting five home runs. Yankees hit five, but the Cardinals put up seven runs in the eighth inning and pulled away after the Yankees had rallied to take the lead. Cardinals win it 13-7. Alec Burleson, 3-for-5, all three hits. Home runs, as you heard. He now has 18 on the season. Three homers, six RBI in the win, and after the win, spoke with Cardinals TV.
3: What was the focus tonight?
4: The starter, he's got a really good heater, so you got to time it up. And then Hill's got a really good sinker. You got to get under it. And the last guy, a lot of the guys before me scared him off his changeup, so I got a slider to hit. But, up and down, I think we did a really good job. We battled the starter. We got him out in three innings. So any night you can do that, it's probably going to be a good night for you.
3: You put up some really great numbers in New York this season and in your career. What is it about this place?
4: Oh, I don't know. Maybe the traffic. Maybe I enjoy the traffic. I don't know.
3: Obviously, it's deadline day today, and there was a lot going on, a lot of emotions. I know your name was raised in those conversations. So was there a feeling maybe of relief, or what was the feeling in the clubhouse when it was over?
4: Yeah, definitely. Obviously, we lost some key guys that we really enjoy having in the locker room. But, for me personally, I want to be here. I want to help this team, through whatever this looks like over the next couple of years. And I want to be here, and I want to, contribute to, a lot more wins in the future. So, I was relieved. Nice to be here. And then I love St. Louis, but, we lost some good guys, too. So I'm going to cheer them on from afar. But, overall, just a little relieved.
3: How fun was it, by the way, the comeback? Obviously, you don't want to lose that lead, but watching the at-bats and the battle back.
4: Yeah, definitely. Like I said, all the up and down the lineup, we did a really good job tonight. You get down and you feel like you've won the game in like the third or the fourth inning, and they come back and we could have easily laid down, but Churchy had some really good at bats tonight, and obviously with Jimmy with the homer, and everybody up and down did a really good job. So really happy for this team, and hopefully build on tomorrow.
3: Thanks for your time.
4: Of course, thank you.
1: Cardinals getting consecutive wins for the first time since the All-Star break. Burleson mentioning the trade deadline. More on that in a moment. He also mentioned, though, New York starter Cam Schlittler, season-low, three innings pitched. Did strike out six, gave up four hits, but tied a career high with five walks, four earned runs, gave up a home run, a two-run shot in the first inning as well. Speaking of home runs, Rays Rockies.
5: As the pitch is driven deep to left field off the bat of Caminero, he's got two homers today at Coors Field. His first trip here has been quite successful. Homer number 32, and it's 8-1 Tampa Bay. Boy, that got out in a heartbeat.
1: 620 WDAE. Rays had scored 14 runs in their previous eight games combined. They scored 13 on Monday. 13-9 win over the Rockies, whose loss snaps a three-game win streak. Junior Caminero, 2-for-5, the two home runs, 32 now on the season. Blue Jays and Astros.
6: First pitch, and Kirk rips one out into left field, and it's going to fly. Take a ride, Alejandro Kirk with a solo shot, and the Blue Jays take a 1-0 lead.
1: Sportsnet 590, the Fan. Blue Jays a 3-1 win over Houston. Astros' six-game win streak comes to an end. Blue Jays winning four of their last five. They allowed seven earned runs total in that five-game span. Tight one between the Pirates and the Brewers.
7: Here's the 2-0. And a swing and a ground ball up first. Fair ball. It will sneak past the sidewall and get into the right field corner. Lau is in. Reynolds is in. Valdez going to be waved home. The relay throw is late. Cut off at first. It's a bases clearing double. Spencer Horwitz knocks in three. And the Pirates lead on the road. 3-0 in Milwaukee.
1: Three-run double in the third. Tying a season high for RBI. Did it twice prior. 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The Fan. Pirates, a 4-3 win over the Brewers. Pirates pitching had 12 strikeouts on Monday, double-digit strikeouts in four of the five games on their current road trip. SportsCenter All Night, ESPN Radio. Dodgers are on the road. They lost at Wrigley on Monday. Tuesday, they will have Tarek Skubal on the mound. Dodgers making the big move over the weekend prior to the trade deadline, landing Skubal in their deal with the Tigers. A lot of eye-rolling around baseball, but others pointing out L.A. just working within the system that Major League Baseball has set. That financial system certainly going to be in the spotlight as we approach the end of the year with labor strife looming. ESPN MLB insider Jeff Passan.
8: I think if you're looking at the top, you also should probably look at the bottom. And there is, as much as the Dodgers are spending right now, there's more room for the Brewers to spend. There is more room for the Rays to spend. And I think what this all comes back to, and we're going to see this going into December when the collective bargaining agreement expires on December 1st. And Major League Baseball is pushing for a salary cap right now, and the players are fighting it vociferously. And what ends up happening is you get into this argument. Do you need a salary cap? Do you not need a salary cap? Games might get missed because of this argument. To me, ultimately, what baseball should be looking for is not to necessarily constrict the ability for players to go out and make money, but it's to put the fairest system in place possible. MLB believes that's through the cap. The players believe otherwise. I think that if the Los Angeles Dodgers win a third consecutive World Series this year, Stephen A lot of owners won't be mad at it, because they feel like it just adds to this deluge, because every time the Dodgers go out and sign somebody, the Dodgers did it again. Every time the Dodgers go trade for somebody, the Dodgers again. I get it. Like, there's Dodger fatigue at this point. I think what we also have to understand is, like, baseball's a really hard thing to do. No National League team has ever won three consecutive World Series. That's an important thing for the Dodgers right now to try and do. We'd be the first team since the Yankees in the late 90s and early 2000s to do so. And, you know, people were screaming about the Yankees back then. This is history repeating itself 25 years later.
1: Of course, this one came up at the trade deadline. Dodgers not spending. They did trade assets, though, to get Tarek Skubal. ESPN analyst Jessica Mendoza.
9: The pushback has been, you know, monstrous. And of course, you know, the Dodgers, the money they've spent, the talent they have, I mean, everyone's reaction was so similar. But I think what people forget is this is a trade that was very much a realistic possibility for a lot of teams. I mean, you're talking about $9.5 million left on Tarek Skubal's deal. So this isn't the Dodgers going and spending an exuberant amount of money. It's the fact that they did have a farm system that they helped build, by the way. They took, when you look at two of the three of those prospects in River Ryan and Zaire Hope, specifically, those are two guys that they helped develop. They got in prior trades for not as much value, and they were able to go and get an arm like Tarek Skubal. So I love what Dave Roberts said, because I also agree so much with the fact that there's going to be blowback, but this is a trade that a lot of teams could have done.
1: Tarek Skubal now with the Dodgers, officially introduced on Monday as he's joined the team. He will be on the mound for the Dodgers at Wrigley on Tuesday. ESPN's Jesse Rogers.
10: It's about fitting in with a new team, right? He actually said he wants to be a chameleon. Can you imagine him trying to be a chameleon on any other team in the league? But the Dodgers kind of can be. All sorts of all-stars littering this group. He says he wants to watch how the other players, especially the pitchers, go about their business. He's going to be a little creepy about it, he said. He's going to watch Yamamoto and his routine. Otani, when he gets back on the mound as well. And can you imagine? Tarek Skubal's never pitched at Wrigley Field. All of a sudden, tomorrow night's game got a little bit of an expensive ticket, per se. So we'll see how it all shakes down tomorrow. But he's doing a crash course. I saw him in the outfield talking to coaches, talking to the other pitchers. Of course, he has to huddle with Mark Pryor and his catchers in advance of tomorrow night. So he's trying to fit in if the two-time Cy Young Award winner can just sort of do that in a quiet manner.
1: Dodgers making the move for Skubal over the weekend. There was another slew of deals prior to the deadline on Monday. Our ESPN crew, Buster Olney, Eduardo Perez, Tim Kirchin with Kevin Connors.
11: Let's focus on the deadline today, 30-some-odd trades. Who were the big winners today, in your opinion?
12: Well, I think the big winner was, one of the big winners was the Red Sox. They went and got Adley Rutschman. Let's not forget, they were 32-46. They have since gone 28-5. They got everyone in New England buzzing about this team, and they showed again today, we are going for this. Plus, they absolutely had to add another bat to this lineup, especially behind the plate. They got four home runs from their catchers. They had a 28-year-old switch hitter who was number one overall pick. And he made the All-Star team this year. They gave up a ton to get him. I think it was worth it, given the situation.
13: How about the Guardians? What they have been able to do. Look, they have a starting rotation that has not missed a start yet. Only five guys have been able to pitch the entire season for them. And then they go add Foster Griffin, who has had a fantastic season with the Nationals. He comes in just to add length to this rotation. Now you have Parker Messick, Gavin Williams, Cantillo, Ciccone as well, and Tanner Bibee. But then you also go out and address the outfield situation as well. And when you go out and you're able to get Joe Adell to fit in beautifully in the outfield, now you're talking. You needed a right-handed guy that can hit the ball out of the ballpark, that can hit both righties and lefties. Joe Adell fits the mold for them in right field. Now you have a solid defense, a young solid defense to go at it. So the Guardians, to me, did a nice job of being able to represent in the American League Central.
11: Nipping on the heels of the Chicago White Sox, who were active as well. Buster, if the path to the National League Championship figured to run through Los Angeles, and it likely still may with the Dodgers there, who else in the National League among their competitors added to their team today?
10: Besides the Padres, Chicago Cubs. I think adding two guys to their rotation. Look, a couple weeks ago, we were talking to Craig Counsell, Cubs manager, and he said, it's no mystery. We need pitching, pitching, and pitching. They've had so many injuries, so to add Kevin Gausman. And now Clay Holmes today, a guy who his sinker ball is going to be a great match for that infield, the home field advantage that the Cubs have in Wrigley Field. I think it's two great adds for Chicago.
11: Winners for me, how about the Tampa Bay Rays? Freddie Peralta, Tyler Wells, yep, and Liam Hicks as well, a great hitting catcher.
10: Yeah, that's exactly right. They're getting deeper. Look, in the American League, you can reasonably dream about reaching the World Series if you added it this deadline.
12: Absolutely. I love what the Rays did with their pitching. They got six homers out of their catchers all year. Now they have a catcher who can hit the ball out of the ballpark.
1: And now we'll see how it translates on the field as we hit the stretch run for Major League Baseball. Sports Center All Night, ESPN Radio.
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18: He's like Phil Mickelson in the sense of, if you were to go back and say 10 years ago, who is the player that is most likely to have a huge media career after football or after their sporting career, you would have probably said Aaron Rodgers and Phil Mickelson. Phil Mickelson, I could have seen him sitting in that Nick Faldo chair at the Masters for the next 30 years. Aaron Rodgers, I could have seen on Monday Night Football or on Sunday Night Football, etc. And both of those guys have essentially made it to where that part of their career is over. And I will say, last year when Aaron Rodgers was quieter, people said, oh, this shows he's getting away from the nonsense. Today, and I give McAfee credit for having him on, because McAfee, I would have him on too, I guess, if I were him. But it just showcases that Aaron Rodgers will always be Aaron Rodgers, and it's an example of why I think having him on your roster at this point in his career is worthless.
1: 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Weekday afternoons, 3:00 Eastern time. Speaking of quarterbacks, perhaps some good news in Indianapolis. ESPN's Ben Solak.
19: All eyes in Colts camp are on quarterback Daniel Jones, who is 7.5 months removed from the Achilles tear he suffered in November of last year. Both general manager Chris Ballard and head coach Shane Steichen tell me that they are excited, if not a little bit relieved, by how good Jones is moving around right now in training camp. Steichen in particular saying he doesn't need to adjust the training camp schedule at all for Jones's rehab. They don't need to manage his reps or take some of the rollouts out of the training camp install. No, they feel really good about where he's at and how he's moving. Now, the recovery is still in process. You know, Ballard admitted to me he's not exactly 100%. You can see him when he's moving out there, still ginger and learning how to trust the right foot again. And so when it comes to exploding out of the pocket on the run or really driving in those tight window throws off the back foot, it's still going to be a time. It's still going to be a ramp up for Jones. They expect more in a month, maybe 6 weeks, to see him closer to 100%. That, of course, brings us to week one of the regular season. And so Jones on a great track to play. Will we see a fully healthy Daniel Jones by week one? That's still in question, but the Colts feel wonderful about his recovery thus far.
1: Some positive news for Indy, perhaps not so much in San Francisco. ESPN 49ers reporter Nick Wagoner.
20: The 49ers practiced on Monday without the services of star wide receiver Mike Evans. The team says he is dealing with a quad strain. It is not expected to be something serious, but it is worth monitoring. Evans did some work on the side today alongside a couple of other injured Niners receivers. That includes rookie DeJon Stribling, who is battling hamstring tightness, and veteran Christian Kirk, who has a calf issue. Of course, the Niners are already without Ricky Pearsall, who will have season-ending surgery on his knee in the coming weeks. That means the Niners practiced Monday without the services of all four of their projected top wideouts for 2026. The team is off on Tuesday, and we'll get a better idea of where Evans and those others stand when they return to practice on Wednesday.
1: NFL training camps in full swing. Not making a coaching change. That's next. 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
21: 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The 49ers are dealing with another season-ending injury. I'll tell you if losing another wide receiver will impact Brock Purdy this season. It's Unsportsmanlike, 6 a.m. Eastern, right here on ESPN Radio, ESPN2, and ESPNU.
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1: 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Team USA went out in the round of 16 at the World Cup, unable to get past that hurdle once again. That said, Mauricio Pochettino has signed a new contract. He'll continue as manager of the U.S. men's national team. The new deal runs through the 2030 World Cup. 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
2: It's a big deal because it's continuity of the message from the top. It's continuity for a team that, while it's not as young as it was at the 2022 World Cup, it is still among the younger teams, we'll call it, on an international stage. So yes, it's a big deal because I do think that if this is the direction that the powers that be, Cindy Parlow and friends at the U.S. Soccer Federation, believe is best for the men's national team, you absolutely have to keep the voice the same.
3: I mean, listen, I know that he became a huge star for this country during this World Cup, and we all remember the moments and him out there and the song Country Roads and all that stuff that defined this World Cup. The reality is this team really didn't get any further this World Cup when you consider the expanded World Cup than it had before. And so there's, I guess, two ways to look at this. Did you want him to come back when you feel like they should have been taking another step? But to your point, how do you expect the development if there is no continuity? And he was beloved during the run, and he really did seem to really embrace this team and this country. So it's a big deal. I'm not enough of a soccer expert to tell you if it was the right deal, but certainly it is a very big deal.
2: Amen to that.
1: A lot of deals being done around baseball's trade deadline, which came down on Monday. Padres trying to make their push for the postseason. They made moves, but then also fell to the Diamondbacks.
4: First pitch to Tawa. Swings and drives it out towards the left field corner. It's on its way and gone! Three-run homer, Tim Tawa. That's his fifth. And the Diamondbacks jump out in front 3-0.
1: Arizona Sports 98-7. 3-0 there. They beat the Padres 5-1. Diamondbacks improving to 22-11 against division opponents this season. That leads Major League Baseball. Giants a 5-1 win over the Rangers. Giants winning despite being out hit. Texas had 7 hits. Giants had 6. Third win this season when they've been out hit by their opponent.
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0: Number 5.
1: Dodgers will have the spotlight on them tonight as they roll out Tarek Skubal at Wrigley. But he'll also be trying to halt LA's 4-game losing skid swept by Boston over the weekend and the Monday game at Wrigley. 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
7: Deep drive, left center field. It's got a chance. Gone. Kevin Alcantara. His first career home run. Listen to this crowd.
0: Four.
1: Giants were sellers at the deadline, but they had enough offense for a win at Texas. KNBR.
8: 3-0 Giants. Jung Woo Lee drives one to deep right field. At the wall. Gone! Jung Woo's got his second home run of the night. 4-0 Giants.
0: Number 3.
1: Nothing like being clairvoyant when you're behind the mic. 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
9: Phillies don't have a grand slam still yet this season. No balls, one strike. Here's the pitch. Breaking ball swung on, hit up the alley, left center field. Boy, back is Lyle at the wall. It's going. There's your grand slam as Derek Hill does it to D.C. again. 4-3, Phillies lead it. Derek Hill with his ninth home run of the season. It's the first grand slam of the year for the Phillies as he has turned this one around.
0: Number 2.
1: Wild one in the Bronx. Yankees rally with 3 homers in the 7th, including New York's newest acquisition, Luis Garcia. Yes, Network.
10: 2-2. Garcia gets it right.
1: Yankees would have 4 in the 7th to take the lead, but in the top of the 8th, the crowd in the Bronx was a bit more quiet. Cardinals Radio Network.
8: The pitch to Burleson. A swing! There it goes! There's his third home run tonight! Unbelievable! Oh, baby, what a
11: swing. A two-run homer for Burleson. Three home runs, six RBIs. Yes, he got his 18th home run in this series. He got it in this game. A three-homer night for him.
1: And the Cardinals rally in the eighth, retake the lead, and beat the Yankees in the Bronx. Speaking of the National League, key moves at the trade deadline, ESPN's Tim Kirchen.
12: I really like what the Padres did. Going into the deadline, they'd won 8 out of 9 games. Before that, they were seriously considering trading Mason Miller, their overwhelmingly dominant closer, and maybe other bullpen pieces. Mm-hmm. But now that they're hot, they have added. They added Robbie Ray at the trade deadline, 1.65 ERA since the beginning of June, and they added Casey Mize from the Tigers.
1: Tigers also making, of course, the big move with Tarek Skubal. He'll make his debut for the Dodgers on Tuesday. Much more on that next. SportsCenter All Night continues. It's ESPN Radio.
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0: 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We give you all the reactions from the final day of the MLB trade deadline.
8: This was one of the most heartbreaking days. They also traded Taylor Ward, and they didn't trade Trevor Rogers. It was kind of confusing.
0: Mm-hmm. We've got all the storylines as NFL training camp is in full swing.
9: And after Tom Brady, this is the guy who stabilized the franchise, got you to the playoffs. You can't judge last year. It was the best for everybody. Everybody was hurt. But your best chance to get to the playoffs is with the Baker Mayfield.
0: Will Tariq Skubal going to the Dodgers be the final straw for CBA negotiations?
10: I understand why people are criticizing the Dodgers, but the Dodgers are just doing what they should within a system that perhaps needs changing.
0: Plus, it's a busy day of baseball in the majors.
11: And a pitch swung on, lined hard to center field straight away. Going back, he's Young to the track. Look it up. It's gone into the hedges, and Harper with a two-run shot to dead center.
12: I would go so far as to say pretty much everyone on ESPN Radio could beat me up, except Evan Cohen. 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
14: 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ESPNF, SiriusXM Channel 80, Eyes of the Baseball World will be on Wrigley Tuesday. Dodgers will be trotting out their newest ace. More on that in a moment. L.A., of course, pulling off the marquee deal leading up to the trade deadline. Baseball's deadline did pass Monday with nearly three dozen deals. Among the deals, Cubs landing Clay Holmes, Phillies add Luis Arraez, Milwaukee brings in Dustin May, Guardians acquiring Nathaniel Lowe in a trade with the Reds, Padres get in just under the wire, acquiring right-hander Casey Mize from the Tigers. Boston may have made the biggest move on Monday, adding catcher Adley Rutschman from the Orioles. But speaking of the AL,

0: East, which has seen things get rather interesting with Boston's recent run. Yankees still second in the division behind Tampa Bay. Monday in the Bronx, Cardinals build a 6-0 lead.
1: Waits on a pitch and turns on a pitch down the right field line. This ball is gone as Alec Burleson with a 2-home-run night tacks on 2 more runs for the Cardinals, and the Redbirds are now leading 6-0.
0: That was in the 4th inning, but in the 5th, Yankees hitting a pair of home runs to close within 6-3. Fast forward to the bottom of the 7th. More long balls. Pair of solo homers for the Yankees. And the guy that New York picked up as the trade deadline approached, Luis Garcia Jr.
2: The 2-2. Garcia takes it away.
0: Yes, Network with the call. It would be a 4-run bottom of the 7th for the Yankees, all on home runs as they take the lead. But in the top of the 8th, the Cardinals returning the favor, making a statement of their own.
1: The pitch for Church. A swing and a long one to right field. Way back. It's a gunner! A 3-run homer for Nathan Church, and the Cardinals take the lead right back. It's 9-7 at Yankee Stadium.
3: The pitch to Burleson.
1: A swing. There it goes. There's his 3rd home run tonight. Unbelievable. Oh, baby, what a swing. A 2-run homer for Burleson. 3 home runs. 6 RBIs. Yes, he got his 18th home run in this series. He got it in this game. A 3 homer night for him.
0: That was sounded on the Cardinals radio network as St. Louis pulls away for a 13-7 win in New York over the Yankees. Cardinals' first win where they allow 5 home runs. First time they've done it, in fact, since 2009 in Cincinnati. They scored 7 runs in the 8th inning to retake the lead and go on to the win. Consecutive wins, in fact, for the Cardinals for the first time since the All-Star break. Cardinals and Yankees combined for 10 home runs. Most combined homers in a single game in New York in Yankees history, regardless of the stadium they were playing in. Each team hitting 5, Burleson hitting 3 of the 5 for the Cardinals. Yankees, as we heard, rally, but they ultimately lose at home. They're 3.5 games behind the Rays in the division. Red Sox, 5.5 back. They hold the top 2 wild card spots in the American League. So as for the team that in the division made the key move as the trade deadline loomed, ESPN insider Tim Kirchen says that was Boston.
4: The Red Sox were 32-46. They were hopelessly out of the pennant race, and now they've won 28 out of 33, and then they went and got Adley Rutschman today. They needed a catcher. They have 4 homers from their catchers all year. They get a 28-year-old switch-hitting catcher who made the All-Star game this year. They gave up a ton to get him, but they've got people at Fenway fired up again with how hot they've been. So they are going for it. I just love it when teams at the trade deadline go, we're giving up young kids. We don't care. We're trying to win this year. What a great thing.
0: Speaking of being fired up, the Dodgers and their fans are impressed at what the team did at the deadline. Dodgers picking up lefty Chris Bubich at the deadline from the Royals. Oh, they also added Tarek Skubal over the weekend.
5: I don't know if surprised would be the right word I would use. It became pretty clear what was going on, you know, later on after my start on a Wednesday. Losing that game kind of felt like that was kind of it, you know, for me in Detroit. And so not surprised, but it didn't make the news any easier. I mean, I'm not going to sit here and say I'm the big piece. They've been a pretty good baseball team without me, so I'm just going to try and show up and kind of be a chameleon in a sense and fit right into these guys and just, you know, gel with them. You know, they've got the winning recipe. They understand what it takes to win. You know, I don't. Every team could trade for me. You know, every team could make that acquisition. I don't really sympathize with people that blame the Dodgers for anything they've done. You know, they've developed a really good organization. They draft well. They acquire talent really well. They retain talent. It's a winning organization. Now the complaints seem to be because they've won the last 2 World Series. You know, I don't think it was like that 3 years ago. So I don't really sympathize with people that are complaining because the Dodgers, you know, do all the right things.
0: Dodgers doing the right things in the eyes of their fans. There are those elsewhere who maintain LA's breaking baseball. Earlier on Unsportsmanlike, our guy Evan Cohen.
3: This is awesome for baseball. It's not just good for baseball. Mm. It's awesome for baseball. Because now everyone is either going to love the Dodgers or hate the Dodgers. And when someone, if someone were to take them down, like the Blue Jays did almost last year in the World Series, it is a massive story. Baseball should be thrilled that this is happening because it's awesome for the sport. We have the most polarizing team in all of sports right here. We are sitting here and we are complaining that the Dodgers, within the rules of the sport, added a player that is awesome while everyone else sat there and didn't add that player. That's not their fault. I don't understand why we wouldn't be more mad at a team like the Tigers, who are 2.5 games back of the wild card for trading him. You could say, well, if they don't make it to the wild card, they lose him for nothing. Okay, or you could re-sign him. And if you don't have enough to re-sign him, why is that? What are the finances around the sport? The Dodgers have done nothing wrong. They have done everything legal, moral, and ethical within the sport. People just don't like it. I'm not going to hate on the Dodgers. If you want to hate on the sport, go ahead. My team, the New York Mets, spends like the Dodgers. They do it incorrectly. They're not as smart as the Dodgers. But if my team did this, am I going to complain about it? No.
6: It's disgusting. It's annoying. And it's disgusting and annoying because it's the rich getting richer, but it's also disgusting and annoying because the Dodgers technically are doing nothing wrong. They are just better at this than everybody else, but it's not fun. If a billionaire tells you, hey, I just bought another yacht, are you like, wow, amazing, way to go? You're like, cool, rub it in. I don't have air conditioning. I don't think this is fun for other fans around Major League Baseball. The competitive balance is so out of whack. The Dodgers can get anybody they want. And then you see the return for him. You're like, that's all it took for them to get Scooble? It's just gotten out of control. And the worst part about this is it feels like a lockout is all but signed, sealed, delivered.
0: Smalls, Evan, Unsportsmanlike, weekdays, 6 a.m. Eastern here on ESPN Radio. There are the cries, though, that the Dodgers aren't good for baseball with what they've been doing. LA team president Andrew Friedman.
7: Passionately disagree. Again, this is about the partnership that we have with our fans who come out 50,000 large and the passion that they have for this team. The guys in that clubhouse who are doing everything they can to put us in position to win a World Series. And fortunately, through the incredible work by our scouting staff, our player development staff, our front office, analytics group, all of our different departments have their fingerprints all over this. And so it's put us in position to not only be competitive here, but also to have a really strong farm system, which then puts us in position to be able to have these type conversations. And so I think it's incredible work by a lot of people that have allowed for this, and it's special, and we're not going to be flippant about this moment in time and how special this group, this era can be in the history of, you know, this incredibly storied organization. And we're going to do everything we can to keep doing what we can to win the last game of the year.
0: Dodgers using their resources over the past few days, landing a couple of more arms at the deadline. Derek Scooble, Chris Bubich, ESPN's Tim Kirkjian.
8: Well, now they have 7, maybe 8, well above average starting pitchers when everyone's healthy. Now, a bunch of guys are hurt right now, but right. What Scooble does is it allows them to take their time bringing Ohtani back. Ohtani wants to pitch again, and they want him to pitch again, but if he can't, now they have a replacement who happens to be the best pitcher in the American League. And they are so loaded when they are completely healthy. The 5 best ERAs in baseball since 2023.
9: Yeah.
8: 4 of the 5 are on the Dodgers right now. That's how loaded they are. And if you want to have fun, go figure out who the top 3 Dodger starters are to start a playoff series and put them in order. Scooble might not even be with number 1. That's how good their rotation is with Yamamoto, who was a star in the World Series last year.
0: Let that sink in. Dodgers with 4 of the top 5 ERAs since 2023. For the record, the 5th one, the arm that LA does not have, Paul Skenes. Derek Scooble will make his Dodgers debut tonight. He'll take the mound at Wrigley. As for Monday's matchup in Chicago, Dodgers jumped out to a 3-run lead on the Cubs in the first. But
10: the 4-seam, 2-seam fastball. Deep drive, left center field. It's got a chance. Gone. his first career home run. Listen to this crowd.
9: The Reds were busy over the last 24 hours prior to the start of this one. The 0-1 to Bush is thrilled. Deep left center field going back. Paez, he looks up and it's gone! Just to the left of the 368 marker in the first couple of rows in the bleachers. Home run, Michael Bush. Solo shot the other way against his former team.
0: Cubs Radio Network. Cubs go on to double up the Dodgers 10-5. Dodgers' fourth consecutive loss, tied for their longest streak this season. They led 3-0 in the first inning. They lose 10-5. Cubs entered Monday 0-6 this season when trailing by at least 3 runs in the first inning. They get their 7th win this season when trailing by 3 runs or more, tied for the 3rd most in Major League Baseball. 10-5 win over the Dodgers, using the long ball to do it. Speaking of homers, the Phillies went into Monday as one of the 5 teams this season that had not hit a grand slam. But if you speak it into existence...
11: Phillies don't have a grand slam still yet this season. No balls, 1 strike. Here's the pitch. Breaking ball swung on, hit up the alley, left center field. Going back is Lyle at the wall. It's going. There's your grand slam as Derek Hill does it to D.C. again. 4-3, Phillies lead it. Derek Hill with his 9th home run of the season. It's the first grand slam of the year for the Phillies as he has turned this one around.
0: The Phillies taking the lead there in the 7th inning, and they'd add some insurance an inning later.
11: And the pitch swung on, lined hard to center field straight away. Going back, he's Young to the track, looking up, it's gone into the hedges, and Harper with a 2-run shot to dead center. Extends his hitting streak, it's his 24th home run of the season, and there's your insurance, it's 6-3 Phillies in the 8th.
0: Sports Radio 94 WIP, Phillies a 6-3 win over the Nationals. Bryce Harper with that shot in the 8th inning, consecutive games with a home run for the first time since June 20th and 21st against the Mets. Phillies snapping a 6-game losing streak in games where Aaron Nola was the starting pitcher. Well, Tarek Skubal will start and make his debut for the Dodgers on Tuesday. Another high-profile debut on Monday. That's next. SportsCenter All Night continues. It's ESPN Radio.
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0: 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Baseball's trade deadline passing Monday afternoon. Another big trade that we saw as we came out of the weekend. Kelsey Plum traded from L.A. to Phoenix, landing with the Mercury in the WNBA. As for moving midseason?
31: As far as, you know, midseason and things go, you know, at the end of the day, basketball's basketball. I think at the end of the day, you just rely on your habits. And, I've gotten to play for Nate, Team USA, and then I've also gotten to play with Ka and AT, at USA as well. And then I've competed against DB, Sammy, Mac for years. So, you know, I feel very familiar. And I think at the end of the day, like, basketball's basketball. You go up. You throw it up, you go, you do what you do. Don't try to overcomplicate it. As far as long-term goes, you know, I don't want to sound cliche, but I'm where my feet are. Last night it was in Portland. Two nights ago it was in Portland, and, you know, now it's here. But that's why I'm a professional. You know, I'm paid to play basketball at the highest level.
0: Monday, Plum back from injury and seeing action for the first time since June 21st. And seeing action for the first time as a member of the Mercury.
32: Plum fakes. Gets it back. Shot clock at 5. Plum, let's fly. It hits. What a debut for Kelsey Plum.
0: It was on the USA Network. Plum coming back from injury and coming off the bench. 20 points in 20 minutes. Mercury, a 5-point win over the Sky. 106-101 over Chicago. Alyssa Thomas, 19 points, 15 rebounds, 12 assists. 21st career triple-double, extending the WNBA record for most triple-doubles. Kelsey Plum, 20 points, but the Mercury certainly facing an uphill climb. Handful of games out of a playoff spot. As far as adding Plum, does that move the needle in Phoenix? ESPN analyst Monica McNutt.
33: Well, it brings in a lot of hope, but I think it's important to point out the context of this one. It's probably not just about this season. Mathematically, the Mercury would need to win just about every game they have the rest of the way to put themselves in a real position to get into the playoffs. But as Kelsey Plum was asked pregame, and she said, I want to be where my feet are, but currently this is a bit of a gamble for the Phoenix Mercury because they're hoping that she will decide to sign with them long-term beyond just this year. The familiarity she has with Nate Tibbetts from USA Basketball, as well as Alyssa Thomas and Kalia Copper being her teammates with USA Basketball, I think matters. And postgame, Kalia Copper said she's really excited to be playing alongside Kelsey Plum again. So we'll see what happens.
0: Mercury get their fifth straight road win in Chicago. Longest streak in the history of the series. Las Vegas Aces putting it on Atlanta, winning by 22, Aces 109-87 over the Dream. Jackie Young, 28 points, 11 rebounds, 10 assists. First 25-point triple-double in Aces franchise history. Asia Wilson had 23 points. Aces with their seventh straight win against the Dream, extending their longest streak in the series history. They're the reigning champs. They've won three of the last four titles. A year ago, they went on a tear around this same time. Back to Monica McNutt.
33: You have to respect them because historically they have shown that they can do it. And I think when you look at how they were able to retain their core over the summer in a free agency that we expected to be a frenzy, Chelsea Gray, Asia Wilson, and the aforementioned Jackie Young are still as strong as ever. Now, the thing that I do question with this year's group is how deep they can go beyond their big three. I think there's a lot of pressure on them right now. But yes, now seems to be the time where we see this team begin to turn it over. One metric that I'm keeping an eye on is typically the champions are top six in defensive rating, except for what the Aces were able to do last year when they were eighth in defensive rating and still rattled off a title.
0: Aces get their seventh straight win following a loss. The team that won the title in 2024, the team not named the Aces, New York Liberty, Monday against Seattle.
3: Stewart trying to shake free and does hit the shot.
4: That's a tough shot. That's a long defender. Ezzie Magnagore is a great defender. And Stewie's just able to create enough space and utilize her high release.
0: My Nine New York with the call. Liberty, 95-83 win over the Storm. Sabrina Ionescu, 200th career game. Only player in WNBA history to average 15 points per game, 5 rebounds, 5 assists in their first 200 games. Brandon Stewart, 24 points in the win. For the Liberty. 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Of course, your local ESPN Radio affiliate as well. One of the greatest rivalries in college football doesn't happen this year, but USC Notre Dame will face each other in 2030. Trojans and Irish agreeing on a 4-year home-and-home arrangement. Earlier on ESPN Radio are Amber Wilson and Mia O'Brien.
5: A lot of different angles we can take this one from. Ultimately, for me, Kurt Cignetti will still be the head coach if he wants to be in 2030 of the Indiana Hoosiers. And so, yes, this feels like Marcus Freeman and friends. I don't even know if he'll still be in South Bend ducking Kurt Cignetti.
6: I don't know if that was part of the equation. I hadn't even thought about that angle of it, frankly. I just think it's a big deal for college football fans because you want your greatest rivalries if you're a college football fan. That's what makes college football so special is the emotion. It is the rivalries. And you can't replace that on the NFL level. I mean, the NFL product from a football perspective is superior, right? We know it has the better athletes and all that. But at the same time, from an emotional perspective, there is nothing in this country like college football. And so rivalries are incredibly important for that component of the sport. And yes, Notre Dame can do whatever the heck it wants. And a lot of people still don't like that. But when it comes to bringing these rivalries and making sure that there's contracts in place that maintain them, I think that's important for the overall sport.
0: And the first two games of the series, 2030 and 2031, will be played in week one of the season. The 2030 matchup will be at the LA Coliseum. 2031 will be in South Bend. In 2032 and 2033, those games will land between weeks one and three. Mentioned the Golics back here at ESPN Radio. They're Notre Dame guys. As for the outlook for the Irish, Senior?
7: Their defense is loaded, not only with great talent led by Leonard Moore, the best cornerback and maybe the best defensive player in all of college football this year, but their depth is amazing from the line to the linebackers to the secondary. So it's all right there for them. And again, they know they have to prove it. They know they didn't make the playoffs last year. They were mad about it, but they said, hey, you lose two games, you're in that position.
0: It's always a high bar in South Bend with Notre Dame. 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
1: Kelsey Plum makes her debut for the Phoenix Mercury. 20 points in 20 minutes off the bench as they rally for the win. Phillies getting their first grand slam of the season to beat Washington. Speaking of home runs, there were 10 of them in the Bronx.
2: The pitch to Burleson. A swing! There it goes! There's his third home run tonight! Unbelievable! Oh, baby, what a swing! A two-run homer for Burleson. Three home runs, six RBIs. Yes, he got his 18th home run in this series. He got it in this game. A three-homer night for him.
1: That's how it sounded on the Cardinals radio network. Cardinals hitting five home runs. Yankees hit five, but the Cardinals put up seven runs in the eighth inning and pulled away after the Yankees had rallied to take the lead. Cardinals win it 13-7. Alec Burleson, 3-for-5, all three hits. Home runs, as you heard. He now has 18 on the season. Three homers, six RBI in the win, and after the win, spoke with Cardinals TV.
3: What was the focus tonight?
4: The starter, he's got a really good heater, so you got to time it up. And then Hill's got a really good sinker. You got to get under it. And the last guy, a lot of the guys before me scared him off his changeup, so I got a slider to hit. But, up and down, I think we did a really good job. We battled the starter. We got him out in three innings. So any night you can do that, it's probably going to be a good night for you.
3: You put up some really great numbers in New York this season and in your career. What is it about this place?
4: Oh, I don't know. Maybe the traffic. Maybe I enjoy the traffic. I don't know.
3: Obviously, it's deadline day today, and there was a lot going on, a lot of emotions. I know your name was raised in those conversations. So was there a feeling maybe of relief, or what was the feeling in the clubhouse when it was over?
4: Yeah, definitely. Obviously, we lost some key guys that we really enjoy having in the locker room. But, for me personally, I want to be here. I want to help this team, through whatever this looks like over the next couple years. And I want to be here, and I want to, contribute to, a lot more wins in the future. So, I was relieved. It's nice to be here. And then I love St. Louis, but, we lost some good guys, too. So I'm going to cheer them on from afar. But, overall, just a little relieved.
3: How fun was it, by the way, the comeback? Obviously, you don't want to lose that lead, but watching the at-bats and the battle back.
4: Yeah, definitely. Like I said, all the up and down the lineup, we did a really good job tonight. You get down and you feel like you won the game in like the third or the fourth inning, and they come back and we could have easily laid down, but Churchy had some really good at bats tonight, and obviously with Jimmy with the homer, and everybody up and down did a really good job. So really happy for this team, and hopefully build on tomorrow.
3: Thanks for your time.
4: Of course, thank you.
1: Cardinals getting consecutive wins for the first time since the All-Star break. Burleson mentioning the trade deadline. More on that in a moment. He also mentioned, though, New York starter Cam Schlittler, season-low, three innings pitched. Did strike out six, gave up four hits, but tied a career high with five walks, four earned runs, gave up a home run, a two-run shot in the first inning as well. Speaking of home runs, Rays Rockies.
5: As the pitch is driven deep to left field off the bat of Caminero, he's got two homers today at Coors Field. His first trip here has been quite successful. Homer number 32, and it's 8-1 Tampa Bay. Boy, that got out in a heartbeat.
1: 620 WDAE. Rays had scored 14 runs in their previous eight games combined. They scored 13 on Monday. 13-9 win over the Rockies, whose loss snaps a three-game win streak. Junior Caminero, 2-for-5, the two home runs, 32 now on the season. Blue Jays and Astros.
6: First pitch, and Kirk rips one out into left field, and it's going to fly. Take a ride, Alejandro Kirk with a solo shot, and the Blue Jays take a 1-0 lead.
1: Sportsnet 590, the Fan. Blue Jays a 3-1 win over Houston. Astros' six-game win streak comes to an end. Blue Jays winning four of their last five. They allowed seven earned runs total in that five-game span. Tight one between the Pirates and the Brewers.
7: Here's a 2-0. And a swing and a ground ball up first. Fair ball. It will sneak past the sidewall and get into the right field corner. Lau is in. Reynolds is in. Valdez going to be waved home. The relay throw is late. Cut off at first. It's a bases clearing double. Spencer Horwitz knocks in three. And the Pirates lead on the road. 3-0 in Milwaukee.
1: Three-run double in the third. Tying a season high for RBI. Did it twice prior. 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The Fan. Pirates, a 4-3 win over the Brewers. Pirates pitching had 12 strikeouts on Monday, double-digit strikeouts in four of the five games on their current road trip. SportsCenter All Night, ESPN Radio. Dodgers are on the road. They lost at Wrigley on Monday. Tuesday, they will have Tarek Skubal on the mound. Dodgers making the big move over the weekend prior to the trade deadline, landing Skubal in their deal with the Tigers. A lot of eye-rolling around baseball, but others pointing out L.A. just working within the system that Major League Baseball has set. That financial system certainly going to be in the spotlight as we approach the end of the year with labor strife looming. ESPN MLB insider Jeff Passan.
8: I think if you're looking at the top, you also should probably look at the bottom. And there is, as much as the Dodgers are spending right now, there's more room for the Brewers to spend. There is more room for the Rays to spend. And I think what this all comes back to, and we're going to see this going into December when the collective bargaining agreement expires on December 1st. And Major League Baseball is pushing for a salary cap right now, and the players are fighting it vociferously. And what ends up happening is you get into this argument, do you need a salary cap? Do you not need a salary cap? Games might get missed because of this argument. To me, ultimately, what baseball should be looking for is not to necessarily constrict the ability for players to go out and make money, but it's to put the fairest system in place possible. MLB believes that's through the cap. The players believe otherwise.
9: I think that if the Los Angeles Dodgers win a third consecutive World Series this year, Stephen A lot of owners won't be mad at it, because they feel like it just adds to this deluge, because every time the Dodgers go out and sign somebody, the Dodgers did it again. Every time the Dodgers go trade for somebody, the Dodgers again. I get it. Like, there's Dodger fatigue at this point. I think what we also have to understand is, like, baseball's a really hard thing to do. No National League team has ever won three consecutive World Series. That's an important thing for the Dodgers right now to try and do. Would be the first team since the Yankees in the late 90s and early 2000s to do so. And, you know, people were screaming about the Yankees back then. This is history repeating itself 25 years later.
1: Of course, this one came up at the trade deadline. Dodgers not spending. They did trade assets, though, to get Tarek Skubal. ESPN analyst Jessica Mendoza.
10: The pushback has been, you know, monstrous. And of course, you know, the Dodgers, the money they've spent, the talent that they have, I mean, everyone's reaction was so similar. But I think what people forget is this is a trade that was very much a realistic possibility for a lot of teams. I mean, you're talking about $9.5 million left on Tarek Skubal's deal. So this isn't the Dodgers going and spending an exuberant amount of money. It's the fact that they did have a farm system that they helped build, by the way. They took, when you look at two of the three of those prospects in River Ryan and Zaire Hope, specifically, those are two guys that they helped develop. They got in prior trades for not as much value, and they were able to go and get an arm like Tarek Skubal. So I love what Dave Roberts said, because I also agree so much with the fact that there's going to be blowback, but this is a trade that a lot of teams could have done.
1: Tarek Skubal now with the Dodgers, officially introduced on Monday as he's joined the team. He will be on the mound for the Dodgers at Wrigley on Tuesday. ESPN's Jesse Rogers.
11: It's about fitting in with a new team, right? He actually said he wants to be a chameleon. Can you imagine him trying to be a chameleon on any other team in the league? But the Dodgers kind of can be. All sorts of all-stars littering this group. He says he wants to watch how the other players, especially the pitchers, go about their business. He's going to be a little creepy about it, he said. He's going to watch Yamamoto in his routine. Otani, when he gets back on the mound as well. And can you imagine? Tarek Skubal's never pitched at Wrigley Field. All of a sudden, tomorrow night's game got a little bit of an expensive ticket, per se. So we'll see how it all shakes down tomorrow. But he's doing a crash course. I saw him in the outfield talking to coaches, talking to the other pitchers. Of course, he has to huddle with Mark Pryor and his catchers in advance of tomorrow night. So he's trying to fit in, if the two-time Cy Young Award winner can just sort of do that in a quiet manner.
1: Dodgers making the move for Skubal over the weekend. There was another slew of deals prior to the deadline on Monday. Our ESPN crew, Buster Olney, Eduardo Perez, Tim Kirchin with Kevin Connors.
12: Let's focus on the deadline today. 30-some-odd trades. Who were the big winners today, in your opinion?
13: Well, I think the big winner was, one of the big winners was the Red Sox. They went and got Adley Rutschman. Let's not forget, they were 32-46. They have since gone 28-5. They got everyone in New England buzzing about this team, and they showed again today, we are going for this. Plus, they absolutely had to add another bat to this lineup, especially behind the plate. They got four home runs from their catchers. They had a 28-year-old switch hitter who was number one overall pick, and he made the All-Star team this year. They gave up a ton to get him. I think it was worth it, given the situation.
14: How about the Guardians, what they have been able to do? Look, they have a starting rotation that has not missed a start yet. Only five guys have been able to pitch the entire season for them. And then they go add Foster Griffin, who has had a fantastic season with the Nationals. He comes in just to add length to this rotation. Now you have Parker Messick, Gavin Williams, Cantillo, Ciccone as well, and Tanner Bibee. But then you also go out and address the outfield situation as well. And when you go out and you're able to get Joe Adell to fit in beautifully in the outfield, now you're talking. You needed a right-handed guy that can hit the ball out of the ballpark, that can hit both righties and lefties. Joe Adell fits the mold for them in right field. Now you have a solid defense, a young solid defense to go at it. So the Guardians, to me, did a nice job of being able to represent in the American League Central.
15: Nipping on the heels of the Chicago White Sox, who were active as well. Buster, if the path to the National League Championship figured to run through Los Angeles, and it likely still may with the Dodgers there, who else in the National League among their competitors added to their team today?
11: Besides the Padres, Chicago Cubs. I think adding two guys to their rotation. Look, a couple weeks ago we were talking to Craig Counsell, Cubs manager, and he said, it's no mystery. We need pitching, pitching, and pitching. They've had so many injuries, so to add Kevin Gausman. And now Clay Holmes today, a guy who his sinker ball is going to be a great match for that infield, the home field advantage that the Cubs have in Wrigley Field. I think there's two great adds for Chicago.
15: Winners for me, how about the Tampa Bay Rays? Freddie Peralta, Tyler Wells, yep, and Liam Hicks as well, a great hitting catcher.
11: Yeah, that's exactly right. They're getting deeper. Look, in the American League, you can reasonably dream about reaching the World Series if you added at this deadline.
13: Absolutely. I love what the Rays did with their pitching. They got six homers out of their catchers all year. Now they have a catcher who can hit the ball out of the ballpark.
1: And now we'll see how it translates on the field as we hit the stretch run for Major League Baseball. Sports Center All Night, ESPN Radio.
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20: He's like Phil Mickelson in the sense of, if you were to go back and say 10 years ago, who is the player that is most likely to have a huge media career after football or after their sporting career, you would have probably said Aaron Rodgers and Phil Mickelson. Phil Mickelson, I could have seen him sitting in that Nick Faldo chair at the Masters for the next 30 years. Aaron Rodgers, I could have seen on Monday Night Football or on Sunday Night Football, etc. And both of those guys have essentially made it to where that part of their career is over. And I will say, last year when Aaron Rodgers was quieter, people said, oh, this shows he's getting away from the nonsense. Today, and I give McAfee credit for having him on, because McAfee, I would have him on too, I guess, if I were him. But it just showcases that Aaron Rodgers will always be Aaron Rodgers, and it's an example of why I think having him on your roster at this point in his career is worthless.
1: 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Speaking of quarterbacks, perhaps some good news in Indianapolis. ESPN's Ben Solak.
21: All eyes in Colts camp are on quarterback Daniel Jones, who is 7.5 months removed from the Achilles tear he suffered in November of last year. Both general manager Chris Ballard and head coach Shane Steichen tell me that they are excited, if not a little bit relieved, by how good Jones is moving around right now in training camp. Steichen in particular saying he doesn't need to adjust the training camp schedule at all for Jones' rehab. They don't need to manage his reps or take some of the rollouts out of the training camp install. No, they feel really good about where he's at and how he's moving. Now, the recovery is still in process. You know, Ballard admitted to me he he's not exactly 100%. You can see him when he's moving out there. He's still ginger and learning how to trust the right foot again. And so when it comes to exploding out of the pocket on the run or really driving in those tight window throws off the back foot, it's still going to be a time. It's still going to be a ramp up for Jones. They expect more in a month, maybe 6 weeks, to see him closer to 100%. That, of course, brings us to week one of the regular season. And so Jones on a great track to play. Will we see a fully healthy Daniel Jones by week one? That's still in question, but the Colts feel wonderful about his recovery thus far.
1: Some positive news for Indy, perhaps not so much in San Francisco. ESPN 49ers reporter Nick Wagoner.
0: The 49ers practiced on Monday without the services of star wide receiver Mike Evans. The team says he is dealing with a quad strain. It is not expected to be something serious, but it is worth monitoring. Evans did some work on the side today alongside a couple of other injured Niners receivers. That includes rookie DeJon Stribling, who is battling hamstring tightness, and veteran Christian Kirk, who has a calf issue. Of course, the Niners are already without Ricky Pearsall, who will have season-ending surgery on his knee in the coming weeks. That means the Niners practiced Monday without the services of all four of their projected top wideouts for 2026. The team is off on Tuesday, and we'll get a better idea of where Evans and those others stand when they return to practice on Wednesday.
1: NFL training camps in full swing. Not making a coaching change. That's next. SportsCenter All Night continues at ESPN Radio.
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22: 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Team USA went out in the round of 16 at the World Cup, unable to get past that hurdle once again. That said, Mauricio Pochettino has signed a new contract. He'll continue as manager of the U.S. men's national team. The new deal runs through the 2030 World Cup. Earlier on ESPN Radio are Amber Wilson and Mia O'Brien.
23: It's a big deal because it's continuity of the message from the top. It's continuity for a team that, while it's not as young as it was at the 2022 World Cup, it is still among the younger teams, we'll call it, on an international stage. So, yes, it's a big deal because I do think that if this is the direction that the powers that be, Cindy Parlow and friends at the U.S. Soccer Federation, believe is best for the men's national team, you absolutely have to keep the voice the same.
24: I mean, listen, I know that he became a huge star for this country during this World Cup, and we all remember the moments and him out there and the, you know, the song Country Roads and all that stuff that defined this World Cup. The reality is this team really didn't get any further this World Cup when you consider the expanded World Cup than it had before. And so there's, I guess, two ways to look at this. Did you want him to come back when you feel like they should have been taking another step? But to your point, how do you expect the development if there is no continuity? And he was beloved during the run, and he really did seem to really embrace this team and this country. So it's a big deal. I'm not enough of a soccer expert to tell you if it was the right deal, but certainly it is a very big deal.
23: Amen to that.
22: A lot of deals being done around baseball's trade deadline, which came down on Monday. Padres trying to make their push for the postseason. They made moves, but then also fell to the Diamondbacks.
25: First pitch to Tawa. Swings and drives it out towards the left field corner. It's on
2: Arizona Sports 98-7, 3-0 there. They beat the Padres 5-1. Diamondbacks improving to 22-11 against division opponents this season. That leads Major League Baseball. Giants a 5-1 win over the Rangers. Giants winning despite being out hit. Texas had 7 hits. Giants had 6. Third win this season when they've been out hit by their opponent.
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2: Dodgers will have the spotlight on them tonight as they roll out Tarek Skubal at Wrigley. But he'll also be trying to halt L.A.'s 4-game losing skid, swept by Boston over the weekend and the Monday game at Wrigley, Cubs Radio Network.
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6: 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It's got a chance. Gone. Kevin Alcantara, his first career home run. 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
3: Four.
2: Giants were sellers at the deadline, but they had enough offense for a win at Texas. KNBR.
25: 3-0 Giants. Jungkook Lee drives one to deep right field. At the wall. Gone! Jungkook's got his second home run of the night. 4-0 Giants.
3: Number 3.
2: Nothing like being clairvoyant when you're behind the mic. 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
26: Phillies don't have a grand slam still yet this season. No balls, one strike. Here's the pitch. Breaking ball swung on, hit up the alley, left center field. Boy, back is Lyle at the wall. It's going. There's your grand slam as Derek Hill does it to D.C. again. 4-3, Phillies lead it. Derek Hill with his 9th home run of the season. It's the first grand slam of the year for the Phillies as he has turned this one around.
3: Number 2.
2: Wild one in the Bronx. Yankees rally with 3 homers in the 7th, including New York's newest acquisition, Luis Garcia. Yes, Network.
27: The 2-2. Garcia gets it.
2: Yankees would have 4 in the 7th to take the lead, but in the top of the 8th, the crowd in the Bronx was a bit more quiet. Cardinals Radio Network.
28: The pitch to Burleson. A swing! There it goes! There's his 3rd home run tonight! Unbelievable! Oh, baby, what a swing! A 2-run homer for Burleson. 3 home runs, 6 RBIs. Yes, he got his 18th home run in this series. He got it in this game. A 3-homer night for him.
2: And the Cardinals rally in the 8th, retake the lead, and beat the Yankees in the Bronx. Speaking of the National League, key moves at the trade deadline, ESPN's Tim Kirchin.
29: I really like what the Padres did. Going into the deadline, they'd won 8 out of 9 games. Before that, they were seriously considering trading Mason Miller, their overwhelmingly dominant closer, and maybe other bullpen pieces. Mm-hmm. But now that they're hot, they have added. They added Robbie Ray at the trade deadline, 1.65 ERA since the beginning of June, and they added Casey Mize from the Tigers.
2: Tigers also making, of course, the big move with Tarek Skubal. He'll make his debut for the Dodgers on Tuesday. Much more on that next. SportsCenter All Night continues at ESPN Radio.
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11: This was one of the most heartbreaking days. They also traded Taylor Ward, and they didn't trade Trevor Rogers. It was kind of confusing.
1: Mm-hmm. We've got all the storylines as NFL training camp is in full swing.
12: And after Tom Brady, this is the guy who stabilized the franchise, got you to the playoffs. You can't judge last year. It was a mess for everybody. Everybody was hurt. But your best chance to get to the playoffs is with the Baker Mayfield.
1: Will Tarik Skubal going to the Dodgers be the final straw for CBA negotiations?
13: I understand why people are criticizing the Dodgers, but the Dodgers are just doing what they should within a system that perhaps needs changing.
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14: And a pitch swung on, lined hard to center field straight away. Going back, he's Young to the track, looking up, it's gone into the hedges, and Harper with a two-run shot to dead center.
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17: 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ESPNF, Sirius XM Channel 80. Eyes of the baseball world will be on Wrigley Tuesday. Dodgers will be trotting out their newest ace. More on that in a moment. L.A., of course, pulling off the marquee deal leading up to the trade deadline. Baseball's deadline did pass Monday with nearly three dozen deals. Among the deals, Cubs landing Clay Holmes, Phillies add Luis Arraez, Milwaukee brings in Dustin May, Guardians acquiring Nathaniel Lowe in a trade with the Reds, Padres get in just under the wire, acquiring right-hander Casey Mize from the Tigers. Boston may have made the biggest move on Monday, adding catcher Adley Rutschman from the Orioles. But speaking of the AL East, which has seen things get rather interesting with Boston's recent run, Yankees still second in the division behind Tampa Bay. Monday in the Bronx, Cardinals build a 6-0 lead.
18: Waits on a pitch and turns on a pitch down the right field line. This ball is gone as Alec Burleson with a 2-home-run night tacks on 2 more runs for the Cardinals, and the Redbirds are now leading 6-0.
17: That was in the 4th inning, but in the 5th, Yankees hitting a pair of home runs to close within 6-3. Fast forward to the bottom of the 7th. More long balls. Pair of solo homers.

0: for the Yankees. And the guy that New York picked up as the trade deadline approached, Luis Garcia Jr.
1: The 2-2. Garcia gets it.
0: Yes, Network, with the call, it would be a four-run bottom of the seventh for the Yankees, all on home runs as they take the lead. But in the top of the eighth, the Cardinals returning the favor, making a statement of their own.
2: The pitch for Church, a swing and a long one to right field. Way back, it's a gunner! A three-run homer for Nathan Church, and the Cardinals take the lead right back. It's 9-7 at Yankee Stadium.
3: The pitch to Burleson.
2: A swing. There it goes. There's his third home run tonight. Unbelievable. Oh, baby, what a swing. A two-run homer for Burleson. Three home runs. Six RBIs. Yes, he got his 18th home run in this series. He got it in this game. A three-homer night for him.
0: Now it sounded on the Cardinals radio network as St. Louis pulls away for a 13-7 win in New York over the Yankees. Cardinals' first win where they allow five home runs. First time they've done it, in fact, since 2009 in Cincinnati. They scored seven runs in the eighth inning to retake the lead and go on to the win. Consecutive wins, in fact, for the Cardinals for the first time since the All-Star break. Cardinals and Yankees combined for 10 home runs. Most combined homers in a single game in New York in Yankees history, regardless of the stadium they were playing in. Each team hitting five, Burleson hitting three of the five for the Cardinals. Yankees, as we heard, rally, but they ultimately lose at home. They're 3.5 games behind the Rays in the division. Red Sox, 5.5 back. They hold the top two wild card spots in the American League. So as for the team that in the division made the key move as the trade deadline loomed, ESPN insider Tim Kirchen says that was Boston.
4: The Red Sox were 32-46. They were hopelessly out of the pennant race, and now they won 28 out of 33, and then they went and got Adley Rutschman today. They needed a catcher. They have four homers from their catchers all year. They get a 28-year-old switch-hitting catcher who made the All-Star game this year. They gave up a ton to get him, but they've got people at Fenway fired up again with how hot they've been. So they are going for it. I just love it when teams at the trade deadline go, we're giving up young kids. We don't care. We're trying to win this year. What a great thing.
0: Speaking of being fired up, the Dodgers and their fans are impressed at what the team did at the deadline. Dodgers picking up lefty Chris Bubich at the deadline from the Royals. Oh, they also added Tarek Skubal over the weekend.
5: I don't know if surprised would be the right word I would use. It became pretty clear what was going on, you know, later on after my start on Wednesday. Losing that game kind of felt like that was kind of it, you know, for me in Detroit. And so not surprised, but it didn't make the news any easier. I mean, I'm not going to sit here and say I'm the big piece. They've been a pretty good baseball team without me, so I'm just going to try and show up and kind of be a chameleon in a sense and fit right into these guys and just, you know, gel with them. You know, they've got the winning recipe. They understand what it takes to win. You know, I don't. Every team could trade for me. You know, every team could make that acquisition. I don't really sympathize with people that blame the Dodgers for anything they've done. You know, they've developed a really good organization. They draft well. They acquire talent really well. They retain talent. It's a winning organization. Now the complaints seem to be because they've won the last two World Series. You know, I don't think it was like that 3 years ago. So I don't really sympathize with people that are complaining because the Dodgers, you know, do all the right things.
0: Dodgers doing the right things in the eyes of their fans. There are those elsewhere who maintain LA's breaking baseball. Earlier on Unsportsmanlike, our guy Evan Cohen.
6: This is awesome for baseball. It's not just good for baseball. Mm. It's awesome for baseball. Because now everyone is either going to love the Dodgers or hate the Dodgers. And if someone were to take them down, like the Blue Jays did almost last year in the World Series, it is a massive story. Baseball should be thrilled that this is happening because it's awesome for the sport. We have the most polarizing team in all of sports right here. We are sitting here and we are complaining that the Dodgers, within the rules of the sport, added a player that is awesome while everyone else sat there and didn't add that player. That's not their fault. I don't understand why we wouldn't be more mad at a team like the Tigers, who are 2.5 games back of the wild card, for trading him. You could say, well, if they don't make it to the wild card, they lose him for nothing. Okay. Or you could re-sign him. And if you don't have enough to re-sign him, why is that? What are the finances around the sport? The Dodgers have done nothing wrong. They have done everything legal, moral, and ethical within the sport. People just don't like it. I'm not going to hate on the Dodgers. If you want to hate on the sport, go ahead. My team, the New York Mets, spends like the Dodgers. They do it incorrectly. They're not as smart as the Dodgers. But if my team did this, am I going to complain about it? No.
3: It's disgusting. It's annoying. And it's disgusting and annoying because it's the rich getting richer, but it's also disgusting and annoying because the Dodgers technically are doing nothing wrong. They are just better at this than everybody else, but it's not fun. If a billionaire tells you, hey, I just bought another yacht, are you like, wow, amazing, way to go? You're like, cool, rub it in. I don't have air conditioning. I don't think this is fun for other fans around Major League Baseball. The competitive balance is so out of whack. The Dodgers can get anybody they want. And then you see the return for him. You're like, that's all it took for them to get Scooble? It's just gotten out of control. And the worst part about this is it feels like a lockout is all but signed, sealed, delivered.
0: Smalls, Evan, unsportsmanlike weekdays, 6 a.m. Eastern here on ESPN Radio. There are the cries, though, that the Dodgers aren't good for baseball with what they've been doing. LA team president Andrew Friedman.
7: Passionately disagree. Again, this is about the partnership that we have with our fans who come out 50,000 large and the passion that they have for this team. The guys in that clubhouse who are doing everything they can put us in position to win a World Series. And fortunately, through the incredible work by our scouting staff, our player development staff, our front office, analytics group, all of our different departments have their fingerprints all over this. And so it's put us in position to not only be competitive here, but also to have a really strong farm system, which then puts us in position to be able to have these type conversations. And so I think it's incredible work by a lot of people that have allowed for this, and it's special, and we're not going to be flippant about this moment in time and how special this group, this era can be in the history of, you know, this incredibly storied organization. And we're going to do everything we can to keep doing what we can to win the last game of the year.
0: Dodgers using their resources over the past few days, landing a couple of more arms at the deadline. Derek Scooble, Chris Bubich, ESPN's Tim Kirkjian.
8: Well, now they have 7, maybe 8, well above average starting pitchers when everyone's healthy. Now, a bunch of guys are hurt right now, but what Scooble does is it allows them to take their time bringing Ohtani back. Ohtani wants to pitch again, and they want him to pitch again, but if he can't, now they have a replacement who happens to be the best pitcher in the American League. And they are so loaded when they are completely healthy. The 5 best ERAs in baseball since 2023.
9: Yeah.
8: 4 of the 5 are on the Dodgers right now. That's how loaded they are. And if you want to have fun, go figure out who the top 3 Dodger starters are to start a playoff series and put them in order. Scooble might not even be with number 1. That's how good their rotation is with Yamamoto, who was a star in the World Series last year.
0: Let that sink in. Dodgers with 4 of the top 5 ERAs since 2023. For the record, the 5th one, the arm that LA does not have, Paul Skenes. Tarek Skubal will make his Dodgers debut tonight. He'll take them out at Wrigley. As for Monday's matchup in Chicago, Dodgers jumped out to a 3-run lead on the Cubs in the first. But
10: the 4-seam, 2-seam fastball. Deep drive, left center field. It's got a chance. Gone. Kevin Alcantara, his first career home run. Listen to this crowd.
11: Cubs were busy over the last 24 hours prior to the start of this one. The 0-1 to Bush is thrilled. Deep left center field going back. Páez, he looks up. It's gone. Just to the left of the 368 marker into the first couple of rows in the bleachers. Home run, Michael Busch. Solo shot the other way against his former team.
0: Cubs Radio Network. Cubs go on to double up the Dodgers 10-5. Dodgers' fourth consecutive loss, tied for their longest streak this season. They led 3-0 in the first inning. They lose 10-5. Cubs entered Monday 0-6 this season when trailing by at least 3 runs in the first inning. They get their 7th win this season when trailing by 3 runs or more, tied for the 3rd most in Major League Baseball. 10-5 win over the Dodgers, using the long ball to do it. Speaking of homers, the Phillies went into Monday as one of the 5 teams this season that had not hit a grand slam. But if you speak it into existence...
9: Phillies don't have a grand slam still yet this season. No balls, 1 strike. Here's the pitch. Breaking ball swung on, hit up the alley, left center field. Going back is Lyle at the wall. It's going, and there's your grand slam as Derek Hill does it to D.C. again. 4-3, Phillies lead it. Derek Hill with his 9th home run of the season. It's the first grand slam of the year for the Phillies as he has turned this one around.
0: The Phillies taking the lead there in the 7th inning, and they'd add some insurance an inning later.
9: And the pitch swung on, lined hard to center field straight away. Going back is Young to the track. Look it up. It's gone into the hedges. And Harper with a 2-run shot to dead center extends his hitting streak. It's his 24th home run of the season. And there's your insurance. It's 6-3 Phillies in the 8th.
0: 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Phillies a 6-3 win over the Nationals. Bryce Harper with that shot in the 8th inning. Consecutive games with a home run for the first time since June 20th and 21st against the Mets. Phillies snapping a 6-game losing streak in games where Aaron Nola was the starting pitcher. Well, Tarek Skubal will start and make his debut for the Dodgers on Tuesday. Another high-profile debut on Monday. That's next. SportsCenter All Night continues. It's ESPN Radio.
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1: 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Baseball's trade deadline passing Monday afternoon. Another big trade that we saw as we came out of the weekend. Kelsey Plum traded from L.A. to Phoenix, landing with the Mercury in the WNBA. As for moving midseason,
2: as far as, you know, midseason things go, you know, at the end of the day, basketball's basketball. You know, and so, like, I think at the end of the day, you just rely on your habits. And, you know, I've gotten to play for Nate, Team USA, and then I've also gotten to play with Ka and AT, at USA as well. And then I've competed against DB, Sammy, Mac for years. So, you know, I feel very familiar. And I think at the end of the day, like, basketball is basketball. You go up, you throw it up, you go, you do what you do. You know, don't try to overcomplicate it. As far as long-term goes, you know, I don't want to sound cliche, but I'm where my feet are. You know, last night it was in Portland. Two nights ago it was in Portland, and, you know, now it's here. But that's why I'm a professional. You know, I'm paid to play basketball at the highest level.
1: Monday, Plum back from injury and seeing action for the first time since June 21st. And seeing action for the first time as a member of the Mercury.
3: Plum fakes, gets it back. Shot clock at 5. Plum, let's fly, and hits! What a debut for Kelsey Plum!
1: It was on the USA Network. Plum coming back from injury and coming off the bench. 20 points in 20 minutes. Mercury, a 5-point win over the Sky. 106-101 over Chicago. Alyssa Thomas, 19 points, 15 rebounds, 12 assists, 21st career triple-double, extending the WNBA record for most triple-doubles. Kelsey Plum, 20 points, but the Mercury certainly facing an uphill climb. Handful of games out of a playoff spot. As far as adding Plum, does that move the needle in Phoenix? ESPN analyst Monica McNutt.
4: Well, it brings in a lot of hope, but I think it's important to point out the context of this one. It's probably not just about this season. Mathematically, the Mercury would need to win just about every game they have the rest of the way to put themselves in a real position to get into the playoffs. But as Kelsey Plum was asked pregame, and she said, I want to be where my feet are. But currently, this is a bit of a gamble for the Phoenix Mercury because they're hoping that she will decide to sign with them long term beyond just this year. The familiarity she has with Nate Tibbetts from USA Basketball, as well as Alyssa Thomas and Kalia Copper being her teammates with USA Basketball, I think matters. And postgame, Kalia Copper said she's really excited to be playing alongside Kelsey Plum again. So we'll see what happens.
1: Mercury get their fifth straight road win in Chicago. Longest streak in the history of the series. Las Vegas Aces putting it on Atlanta, winning by 22. Aces 109-87 over the Dream. Jackie Young, 28 points, 11 rebounds, 10 assists. First 25-point triple-double in Aces franchise history. Asia Wilson had 23 points. Aces with their seventh straight win against the Dream, extending their longest streak in the series history. They're the reigning champs. They've won three of the last four titles. A year ago, they went on a tear around this same time. Back to Monica McNutt.
4: You have to respect them because historically they have shown that they can do it. And I think when you look at how they were able to retain their core over the summer in a free agency that we expected to be a frenzy, Chelsea Gray, Asia Wilson, and the aforementioned Jackie Young are still as strong as ever. Now, the thing that I do question with this year's group is how deep they can go beyond their big three. I think there's a lot of pressure on them right now. But yes, now seems to be the time where we see this team begin to turn it over. One metric that I'm keeping an eye on is typically the champions are top six in defensive rating, except for what the Aces were able to do last year when they were eighth in defensive rating and still rattled off a title.
1: Aces get their seventh straight win following a loss. The team that won the title in 2024, the team not named the Aces, New York Liberty, Monday against Seattle.
3: Stewart trying to shake free and does hit the shot.
5: That's a tough shot. That's a long defender. Ezzy Magmagor is a great defender, and Stewie's just able to create enough space and utilize her high release.
1: My Nine New York with the call. Liberty 95-83 win over the Storm. Sabrina Ionescu, 200th career game. Only player in WNBA history to average 15 points per game, 5 rebounds, 5 assists in their first 200 games. Brandon Stewart, 24 points in the win for the Liberty. 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Of course, your local ESPN radio affiliate as well. One of the greatest rivalries in college football doesn't happen this year, but USC Notre Dame will face each other in 2030. Trojans and Irish agreeing on a 4-year home-and-home arrangement. Earlier on ESPN Radio are Amber Wilson and Mia O'Brien.
6: A lot of different angles we can take this one from. Ultimately, for me, Kurt Cignetti will still be the head coach if he wants to be in 2030 of the Indiana Hoosiers. And so, yes, this feels like Marcus Freeman and friends. I don't even know if he'll still be in South Bend ducking Kurt Cignetti.
7: I don't know if that was part of the equation. I hadn't even thought about that angle of it, frankly. I just think it's a big deal for college football fans because you want your greatest rivalries if you're a college football fan. That's what makes college football so special is the emotion. It is the rivalries. And you can't replace that on the NFL level. I mean, the NFL product from a football perspective is superior, right? We know it has the better athletes and all that. But at the same time, from an emotional perspective, there is nothing in this country like college football. And so rivalries are incredibly important for that component of the sport. And yes, Notre Dame can do whatever the heck it wants. And a lot of people still don't like that. But when it comes to bringing these rivalries and making sure that there's contracts in place that maintain them, I think that's important for the overall sport.
1: And the first two games of the series, 2030 and 2031, will be played in week one of the season. The 2030 matchup will be at the LA Coliseum. 2031 will be in South Bend. In 2032 and 2033, those games will land between weeks one and three. Mentioned the Golics back here at ESPN Radio. They're Notre Dame guys. As for the outlook for the Irish, Senior?
8: Their defense is loaded, not only with great talent led by Leonard Moore, the best cornerback and maybe the best defensive player in all of college football this year, but their depth is amazing from the line to the linebackers to the secondary. So it's all right there for them. And again, they know they have to prove it. They know they didn't make the playoffs last year. They didn't. They were mad about it, but they said, "Hey, you lose two games, you're in that position."
1: 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Straight ahead, baseball's trade deadline. Who won? Sports Center All Night continues. It's ESPN Radio.
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1: Kelsey Plum makes her debut for the Phoenix Mercury. 20 points in 20 minutes off the bench as they rally for the win. Phillies getting their first grand slam of the season to beat Washington. Speaking of home runs, there were 10 of them in the Bronx.
2: The pitch to Burleson. A swing! There it goes! There's his third home run tonight! Unbelievable! Oh, baby, what a swing! A two-run homer for Burleson. Three home runs, six RBIs. Yes, he got his 18th home run in this series. He got it in this game. A three-homer night for him.
1: That's how it sounded on the Cardinals radio network. Cardinals hitting five home runs. Yankees hit five, but the Cardinals put up seven runs in the eighth inning and pulled away after the Yankees had rallied to take the lead. Cardinals win it 13-7. Alec Burleson, 3-for-5, all three hits. Home runs, as you heard. He now has 18 on the season. Three homers, six RBI in the win, and after the win, spoke with Cardinals TV.
3: What was the focus tonight?
4: The starter, he's got a really good heater, so you got to time it up. And then Hill's got a really good sinker. You got to get under it. And the last guy, a lot of the guys before me scared him off his changeup, so I got a slider to hit. But, up and down, I think we did a really good job. We battled the starter. We got him out in three innings. So any night you can do that, it's probably going to be a good night for you.
3: You put up some really great numbers in New York this season and in your career. What is it about this place?
4: Oh, I don't know. Maybe the traffic. Maybe I enjoy the traffic. I don't know.
3: Obviously, it's deadline day today, and there was a lot going on, a lot of emotions. I know your name was raised in those conversations. So was there a feeling maybe of relief, or what was the feeling in the clubhouse when it was over?
4: Yeah, definitely. Obviously, we lost some key guys that we really enjoy having in the locker room. But, for me personally, I want to be here. I want to help this team, through whatever this looks like over the next couple years, and I want to be here. And I want to, contribute to, a lot more wins in the future. So, I was relieved. It's nice to be here. And then I love St. Louis, but, we lost some good guys too. So I'm going to cheer them on from afar. But, overall, just a little relief.
3: How fun was it, by the way, the comeback? Obviously, you don't want to lose that lead, but watching the at-bats and the battle back.
4: Yeah, definitely. Like I said, all the up and down the lineup, we did a really good job tonight. You get down and you feel like you won the game in like the third or the fourth inning, and they come back and we could have easily laid down, but Churchy had some really good at bats tonight, and obviously with Jimmy with the homer, and everybody up and down did a really good job. So really happy for this team, and hopefully build on tomorrow.
3: Thanks for your time.
4: Of course, thank you.
1: Cardinals getting consecutive wins for the first time since the All-Star break. Burleson mentioning the trade deadline. More on that in a moment. He also mentioned, though, New York starter Cam Schlittler, season low, three innings pitched. Did strike out six, gave up four hits, but tied a career high with five walks, four earned runs, gave up a home run, a two-run shot in the first inning as well. Speaking of home runs, Rays Rockies.
5: As the pitch is driven deep to left field off the bat of coming arrow, he's got two homers today at Coors Field. His first trip here has been quite successful. Homer number 32, and it's 8-1 Tampa Bay. Boy, that got out in a heartbeat.
1: 620 WDAE. Rays had scored 14 runs in their previous eight games combined. They scored 13 on Monday. 13-9 win over the Rockies, whose loss snaps a three-game win streak. Junior Caminero, 2-for-5, the two home runs, 32 now on the season. Blue Jays and Astros.
2: First pitch, and Kirk rips one out into left field, and it's going to fly. Take a ride, Alejandro Kirk with a solo shot, and the Blue Jays take a 1-0 lead.
1: Sportsnet 590, the Fan. Blue Jays a 3-1 win over Houston. Astros' six-game win streak comes to an end. Blue Jays winning four of their last five. They allowed seven earned runs total in that five-game span. Tight one between the Pirates and the Brewers.
6: Here's the 2-0. And a swing and a ground ball up first. Fair ball. It will sneak past the sidewall and get into the right field corner. Lau is in. Reynolds is in. Valdez going to be waved home. The relay throw is late. Cut off at first. It's a bases clearing double. Spencer Horwitz knocks in three. And the Pirates lead on the road. 3-0 in Milwaukee.
1: Three-run double in the third. Tying a season high for RBI. Did it twice prior. Sports Radio 93.7. The Fan. Pirates, a 4-3 win over the Brewers. Pirates pitching had 12 strikeouts on Monday, double-digit strikeouts in four of the five games on their current road trip. SportsCenter All Night, ESPN Radio. Dodgers are on the road. They lost at Wrigley on Monday. Tuesday, they will have Tarek Skubal on the mound. Dodgers making the big move over the weekend prior to the trade deadline, landing Skubal in their deal with the Tigers. A lot of eye-rolling around baseball, but others pointing out L.A. just working within the system that Major League Baseball has set. That financial system certainly going to be in the spotlight as we approach the end of the year with labor strife looming. ESPN MLB insider Jeff Passan.
7: I think if you're looking at the top, you also should probably look at the bottom. And there is, as much as the Dodgers are spending right now, there's more room for the Brewers to spend. There is more room for the Rays to spend. And I think what this all comes back to, and we're going to see this going into December when the collective bargaining agreement expires on December 1st. And Major League Baseball is pushing for a salary cap right now, and the players are fighting it vociferously. And what ends up happening is you get into this argument. Do you need a salary cap? Do you not need a salary cap? Games might get missed because of this argument. To me, ultimately, what baseball should be looking for is not to necessarily constrict the ability for players to go out and make money, but it's to put the fairest system in place possible. MLB believes that's through the cap. The players believe otherwise.
8: I think that if the Los Angeles Dodgers win a third consecutive World Series this year, Stephen A., a lot of owners won't be mad at it, because they feel like it just adds to this deluge, because every time the Dodgers go out and sign somebody, ugh, the Dodgers did it again. Every time the Dodgers go trade for somebody, ugh, the Dodgers again. I get it. Like, there's Dodger fatigue at this point. I think what we also have to understand is, like, baseball's a really hard thing to do. No National League team has ever won three consecutive World Series. That's an important thing for the Dodgers right now to try and do. Would be the first team since the Yankees in the late 90s and early 2000s to do so. And, you know, people were screaming about the Yankees back then. This is history repeating itself 25 years later.
1: Of course, this one came up at the trade deadline. Dodgers not spending. They did trade assets, though, to get Tarek Skubal. ESPN analyst Jessica Mendoza.
9: The pushback has been, you know, monstrous. And of course, you know, the Dodgers, the money they've spent, the talent that they have, I mean, everyone's reaction was so similar. But I think what people forget is this is a trade that was very much a realistic possibility for a lot of teams. I mean, you're talking about $9.5 million left on Tarek Skubal's deal. So this isn't the Dodgers going and spending an exuberant amount of money. It's the fact that they did have a farm system that they helped build, by the way. They took, when you look at two of the three of those prospects in River Ryan and Zaire Hope, specifically, those are two guys that they helped develop. They got in prior trades for not as much value, and they were able to go and get an arm like Tarek Skubal. So I love what Dave Roberts said, because I also agree so much with the fact that there's going to be blowback. But this is a trade that a lot of teams could have done.
1: Tarek Skubal now with the Dodgers, officially introduced on Monday as he's joined the team. He will be on the mound for the Dodgers at Wrigley on Tuesday. ESPN's Jesse Rogers.
10: It's about fitting in with a new team, right? He actually said he wants to be a chameleon. Can you imagine him trying to be a chameleon on any other team in the league? But the Dodgers kind of can be. All sorts of all-stars littering this group. He says he wants to watch how the other players, especially the pitchers, go about their business. He's going to be a little creepy about it, he said. He's going to watch Yamamoto and his routine. Otani, when he gets back on the mound as well. And can you imagine? Tarek Skubal's never pitched at Wrigley Field. All of a sudden, tomorrow night's game got a little bit of an expensive ticket, per se. So we'll see how it all shakes down tomorrow. But he's doing a crash course. We saw him in the outfield talking to coaches, talking to the other pitchers. Of course, he has to huddle with Mark Pryor and his catchers in advance of tomorrow night. So he's trying to fit in if the two-time Cy Young Award winner can just sort of do that in a quiet manner.
1: Dodgers making the move for Skubal over the weekend. There was another slew of deals prior to the deadline on Monday. Our ESPN crew, Buster Olney, Eduardo Perez, Tim Kirchin with Kevin Connors.
11: Let's focus on the deadline today, 30-some-odd trades. Who were the big winners today, in your opinion?
12: Well, I think the big winner was, one of the big winners was the Red Sox. They went and got Adley Rutschman. Let's not forget, they were 32-46. They have since gone 28-5. They got everyone in New England buzzing about this team, and they showed again today, we are going for this. Plus, they absolutely had to add another bat to this lineup, especially behind the plate. They got four home runs from their catchers. They had a 28-year-old switch hitter who was number one overall pick. And he made the All-Star team this year. They gave up a ton to get him. I think it was worth it, given the situation.
13: How about the Guardians? What they have been able to do. Look, they have a starting rotation that has not missed a start yet. Only five guys have been able to pitch the entire season for them. And then they go add Foster Griffin, who has had a fantastic season with the Nationals. He comes in just to add length to this rotation. Now you have Parker Messick, Gavin Williams, Cantillo, Ciccone as well, Tanner Bibee. But then you also go out and address the outfield situation as well. And when you go out and you're able to get Joe Adell to fit in beautifully in the outfield, now you're talking. You needed a right-handed guy that can hit the ball out of the ballpark, that can hit both righties and lefties. Joe Adell fits the mold for them in right field. Now you have a solid defense, a young solid defense to go at it. So the Guardians, to me, did a nice job of being able to represent in the American League Central.
11: Nipping on the heels of the Chicago White Sox, who were active as well. Buster, if the path to the National League Championship figured to run through Los Angeles, and it likely still may with the Dodgers there, who else in the National League among their competitors added to their team today?
10: Besides the Padres, Chicago Cubs. I think adding two guys to their rotation. Look, a couple weeks ago, we were talking to Craig Counsell, Cubs manager, and he said, it's no mystery. We need pitching, pitching, and pitching. They've had so many injuries, so to add Kevin Gausman. And now Clay Holmes today, a guy who his sinker ball is going to be a great match for that infield, the home field advantage that the Cubs have in Wrigley Field. I think there's two great adds for Chicago.
11: Winners for me, how about the Tampa Bay Rays? Freddie Peralta, Tyler Wells, yep, and Liam Hicks as well, a great hitting catcher.
10: Yeah, that's exactly right. They're getting deeper. Look, in the American League, you can reasonably dream about reaching the World Series if you added it this deadline.
12: Absolutely. I love what the Rays did with their pitching. They got six homers out of their catchers all year. Now they have a catcher who can hit the ball out of the ballpark.
1: And now we'll see how it translates on the field as we hit the stretch run for Major League Baseball. Sports Center All Night, ESPN Radio.
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18: He's like Phil Mickelson in the sense of, if you were to go back and say 10 years ago, who is the player that is most likely to have a huge media career after football or after their sporting career, you would have probably said Aaron Rodgers and Phil Mickelson. Phil Mickelson, I could have seen him sitting in that Nick Faldo chair at the Masters for the next 30 years. Aaron Rodgers, I could have seen on Monday Night Football or on Sunday Night Football, etc. And both of those guys have essentially made it to where that part of their career is over. And I will say, last year when Aaron Rodgers was quieter, people said, oh, this shows he's getting away from the nonsense. Today, and I give McAfee credit for having him on, because McAfee, I would have him on too, I guess, if I were him. But it just showcases that Aaron Rodgers will always be Aaron Rodgers, and it's an example of why I think having him on your roster at this point in his career is worthless.
1: 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Weekday afternoons, 3:00 Eastern time. Speaking of quarterbacks, perhaps some good news in Indianapolis. ESPN's Ben Solak.
19: All eyes in Colts camp are on quarterback Daniel Jones, who is 7.5 months removed from the Achilles tear he suffered in November of last year. Both general manager Chris Ballard and head coach Shane Steichen tell me that they are excited, if not a little bit relieved, by how good Jones is moving around right now in training camp. Steichen in particular saying he doesn't need to adjust the training camp schedule at all for Jones' rehab. They don't need to manage his reps or take some of the rollouts out of the training camp install. No, they feel really good about where he's at and how he's moving. Now, the recovery is still in process. You know, Ballard admitted to me he's not exactly 100%. You can see him when he's moving out there. He's still ginger and learning how to trust the right foot again. And so when it comes to exploding out of the pocket on the run or really driving in those tight window throws off the back foot, it's still going to be a time. It's still going to be a ramp up for Jones. They expect more in a month, maybe 6 weeks, to see him closer to 100%. That, of course, brings us to week one of the regular season. And so Jones on a great track to play. Will we see a fully healthy Daniel Jones by week one? That's still in question, but the Colts feel wonderful about his recovery thus far.
1: Some positive news for Indy, perhaps not so much in San Francisco. ESPN 49ers reporter Nick Wagoner.
20: The 49ers practiced on Monday without the services of star wide receiver Mike Evans. The team says he is dealing with a quad strain. It is not expected to be something serious, but it is worth monitoring. Evans did some work on the side today alongside a couple of other injured Niners receivers. That includes rookie DeJon Stribling, who is battling hamstring tightness, and veteran Christian Kirk, who has a calf issue. Of course, the Niners are already without Ricky Pearsall, who will have season-ending surgery on his knee in the coming weeks. That means the Niners practiced Monday without the services of all four of their projected top wideouts for 2026. The team is off on Tuesday, and we'll get a better idea of where Evans and those others stand when they return to practice on Wednesday.
1: NFL training camps in full swing. Not making a coaching change. That's next. 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
21: Coming up on the Tuesday edition of Unsportsmanlike with Chris Canty, Michelle Swoman, and me, Evan Cohen. The 49ers are dealing with another season-ending injury. I'll tell you if losing another wide receiver will impact Brock Purdy this season. It's Unsportsmanlike, 6 a.m. Eastern, right here on ESPN Radio, ESPN2, and ESPNU.
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1: 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Team USA went out in the round of 16 at the World Cup, unable to get past that hurdle once again. That said, Mauricio Pochettino has signed a new contract. He'll continue as manager of the U.S. men's national team. The new deal runs through the 2030 World Cup. Earlier on ESPN Radio are Amber Wilson and Mia O'Brien.
8: It's a big deal because it's continuity of the message from the top. It's continuity for a team that, while it's not as young as it was at the 2022 World Cup, it is still among the younger teams, we'll call it, on an international stage. So, yes, it's a big deal because I do think that if this is the direction that the powers that be, Cindy Parlow and friends at the U.S. Soccer Federation, believe is best for the men's national team, you absolutely have to keep the voice the same.
9: I mean, listen, I know that he became a huge star for this country during this World Cup, and we all remember the moments and him out there and the, you know, the song Country Roads and all that stuff that defined this World Cup. The reality is this team really didn't get any further this World Cup when you consider the expanded World Cup than it had before. And so there's, I guess, two ways to look at this. Did you want him to come back when you feel like they should have been taking another step? But to your point, how do you expect the development if there is no continuity? And he was beloved during the run, and he really did seem to really embrace this team and this country. So it's a big deal. I'm not enough of a soccer expert to tell you if it was the right deal, but certainly it is a very big deal.
8: Amen to that.
1: A lot of deals being done around baseball's trade deadline, which came down on Monday. Padres trying to make their push for the postseason. They made moves, but then also fell to the Diamondbacks.
10: First pitch to Tawa. Swings and drives it out towards the left field corner. It's on its way and gone! Three-run homer, Tim Tawa. That's his fifth. And the Diamondbacks jump out and run 3-0.
1: Arizona Sports 98-7. 3-0 there. They beat the Padres 5-1. Diamondbacks improving to 22-11 against division opponents this season. That leads Major League Baseball. Giants a 5-1 win over the Rangers. Giants winning despite being out hit. Texas had 7 hits. Giants had 6. Third win this season when they've been out hit by their opponent.
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11: How good is that? Are you entertained?
0: Number 5.
1: Dodgers will have the spotlight on them tonight as they roll out Tarek Skubal at Wrigley. But he'll also be trying to halt LA's 4-game losing skid, swept by Boston over the weekend and the Monday game at Wrigley. 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
13: Deep drive, left center field. It's got a chance. Gone. Kevin Alcantara. His first career home run. Listen to this crowd.
0: Number 4.
1: Giants were sellers at the deadline, but they had enough offense for a win at Texas. KNBR.
14: 3-0 Giants. Jungu Lee drives one to deep right field. At the wall. Gone! Jungu's got his second home run of the night. 4-0 Giants.
0: Number 3.
1: Nothing like being clairvoyant when you're behind the mic. 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
15: Phillies don't have a grand slam still yet this season. No balls, one strike. Here's the pitch. Breaking ball swung on, hit up the alley, left center field. Boy, back is Lyle at the wall. It's going, and there's your grand slam as Derek Hill does it to D.C. again. 4-3, Phillies lead it. Derek Hill with his ninth home run of the season. It's
16: the first grand slam of the year for the Phillies as he has turned this one around.
17: Number two.
1: Wild one in the Bronx. Yankees rally with three homers in the seventh, including New York's newest acquisition, Luis Garcia. Yes, Network.
18: The 2-2. Garcia gets it.
1: Yankees would have four in the seventh to take the lead, but in the top of the eighth, the crowd in the Bronx was a bit more quiet. Cardinals Radio Network.
19: The pitch to Burleson. A swing! There it goes! There's his third home run tonight! Unbelievable! Oh, baby, what a swing! A two-run homer for Burleson. Three home runs, six RBIs. Yes, he got his 18th home run in this series. He got it in this game. A three-homer night for him.
1: And the Cardinals rally in the eighth, retake the lead, and beat the Yankees in the Bronx. Speaking of the National League, key moves at the trade deadline, ESPN's Tim Kirchin.
20: I really like what the Padres did. Going into the deadline, they'd won 8 out of 9 games. Before that, they were seriously considering trading Mason Miller, their overwhelmingly dominant closer, and maybe other bullpen pieces. Mm-hmm. But now that they're hot, they have added. They added Robbie Ray at the trade deadline, 1.65 ERA since the beginning of June, and they added Casey Mize from the Tigers.
1: Padres adding a couple of quality starters for a run at the wild card. That's going to do it for SportsCenter All Night. I'm Jay Reynolds. It's Tuesday, August 4th. Unsportsmanlike is next. It's ESPN Radio.
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10: What is wrong with you?
12: It's dead on. Okay, welcome to the show. 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Along with Michelle Smallman, Courtney Cronin in for Chris Canty, Evan Cohen with you. Good morning, everybody. At last check, and obviously the trade deadline has passed Major League Baseball, 40 trades yesterday.
11: Ooh.
12: Oh, that's like heaven.
11: For you.
12: Oh, 40. Well, I'm not going to sit here and lie. After a while, some of these random relievers getting traded, I'm like, I don't know who this guy is. I'm going to be honest with you. I mean, the main ones, obviously, you know, but there were so many of them
11: lots of trades.
12: I felt like everyone else when I do this with the NBA of like, boy, this must be brutal. When I'm talking about like the 14th man in the Pelicans get traded for a 2029 second round pick, conditional pick, as a matter of fact. Smalls, Court, good morning, everybody.
11: Morning. Good morning. Is this the best way for you to start your day by listening to The Killers as
12: that
11: we come in?
12: That song specifically, yeah. Yeah, that's my favorite one.
11: The way I saw your face light up, Ev, I was like, this is going to be a great show for Evan Cohen.
12: Just one of the greatest songs ever made.
13: I really like you cosplaying as a disc jockey. I think you'd be great at that.
11: Get his Casey Kasem on?
13: Not as a disc jockey. You are a radio host, but I'd love to see you as... You know, on a classic alternative station. I think you'd be good at that. You have a ton of time in your schedule, I know, to fit this tired job.
12: I do, actually. Like I would like another job, as a matter of fact. Yeah, to do this, to do the 105.5 The Miz fake station. For those who don't know what 105.5 The Miz is, the bit on the show, Smalls one day, as you heard kind of there, was talking about Jacob Mizorowski, the awesome pitcher for the Brewers, arguably the best pitcher in the sport, throwing 105.5. Like, as in miles per hour.
11: Yes.
12: And she kept referring to him as The Miz and 105.5. And I'm like, that's a radio station.
11: It is.
12: That's a classic rock station.
11: You know who I met once? Delilah. Do you guys remember Delilah?
12: Oh, yeah,
13: Gosh. The voice of our generation.
11: Yes.
13: Soothing Sunday nights.
12: That's
11: right.
12: Fascinating.
11: She was there. I met her at an ice skating rink in New York City. When I was...
12: Like she was making an appearance or you recognized her?
11: So I was living in Connecticut at the time, producing for ESPN Radio. And my girlfriends from college, because Connecticut and New York City are close, are like, why don't we fly in to New York City? You can take the train in and we'll do a girls' holiday weekend.
12: Okay.
11: And I was like, amazing. So I put together the itinerary, all the fun holiday going abouts in the city. And one of them was one of the ice skating rinks in, I believe, Central Park. And we are out there on the ice and all of a sudden the PA starts talking and they're like, and you know, make sure and stop by and see Delilah. We're like, oh, Delilah, like from our childhood, who would dedicate songs to lovers. And so we went over there and we got in line and I stood in line with Cyndi Lauper and I met Delilah.
13: What?

0: Why did Cyndi Lauper just stand in line?
1: I think she buried the lead there, Michelle.
2: I think she knew Delilah and wanted to say hello. And so we stood with Cyndi Lauper and chatted her up. Couldn't have been cooler. And met Delilah, who also couldn't have been cooler. And she signed personalized photos to us. And I still have mine.
0: You know what's crazy? As you're saying this, I've realized something. To my knowledge, I have never looked her up.
2: Delilah?
0: Don't know what she looks like. Don't know her background.
2: You kind of don't need to. She transcends what you need. Like, she transcends having to know what she looks like.
0: But don't you think in 2026...
1: Her voice is so iconic.
2: Yes.
1: You don't even need to know what her face
0: looks
1: like.
0: I know, but don't you think, like, today, in today's day and age, people that exclusively listen to us on the radio, thank you, at no point if they've listened to us for the last 3 years here on ESPN Radio, again, thank you, thank you, thank you.
2: Have Googled us?
0: Yeah, have Googled us?
2: Yeah, you probably have.
0: Delilah, we've listened to for 40 years.
2: Now's the time. Give it a Google.
0: I'm nervous.
2: Don't be nervous.
1: What do you need to Google Cyndi Lauper, too? I've entered, do you know what she looks like?
0: No, I know what she looks
1: like. Just making sure.
0: Wait, she's young?
2: Delilah.
0: Wait a minute.
1: Now I want to
0: Google her. She looks extremely young.
2: She does.
0: That's
2: great.
0: Amazing.
2: She's
0: great bored. Job by her being young. So she must have been the voice of the generation at night with Michael Bolton. How can we be lovers if we can't be friends? Like all these different kinds of songs.
2: Yeah.
0: In her 20s and 30s, she was that prominent?
2: She, yes.
0: Wow.
2: She basically started an empire. She
0: obviously,
2: she
0: yeah.
2: has her own lane and
0: she's
2: radio.
0: She's only 66 years old.
2: She's amazing. A mother, her children were there. She's awesome. She was, obviously, I told her I worked in radio, too. She gave me great advice. Could not have been nicer. Took the time to chat with me and ask about my career. Delilah is awesome.
0: Wow, shout out Delilah.
3: What was the advice?
2: Basically, like, if she could do it, anybody could do it. And you just have to, you know, stay dedicated and be true to yourself.
4: Wait, hold on. That's the worst advice ever.
0: But that's the advice that Smalls gives all the time to people.
2: You know what?
0: Did you steal Delilah's advice?
2: No, because
0: I've heard you say that to countless. I have made a point. Any young female broadcaster that says to me or I get connected to and they want to get into it, I will do my best to give them advice. But I say, let me pass you along to someone who literally is in this seat for the reason that you exist right now, to get you there with her. And you always do the, if I can do it, you can do
2: it. It's so true, though.
0: But it's not yours.
2: Yes,
0: you
2: it is.
0: You ripped off Delilah's advice.
2: I'm paraphrasing what Delilah told me, essentially.
0: But do you credit Delilah in these meetings?
2: But everybody says that. If I can do it, you can do it.
1: I think it's good advice. Nuno's saying because everyone says it, it's bad advice.
2: Yeah, that's not unique to Delilah. I'm sure Delilah is not the first person ever.
0: But
2: you know what? We need to...
0: You're a thief.
2: I'm going to reach out to Delilah. We got to get Delilah on the show. I'm going to reach out to Delilah.
4: Is that actually advice? Like, if I can do it, you can do it? Well, how'd you do it? Like, that's the advice part.
3: Don't worry about that part. If I can do it, you can do it.
2: Hold on. No. I'm glad you brought that up because, to Evan's point, anytime someone, especially young women, reach out to me and ask about my career, I'm so happy to speak with them because I wish I had someone like that to speak with it when I was coming up in my career. I did not. And I always tell them, they're like, well, what was your path? I'm like, my path was...
0: jewelry store in the weekends working in retail.
2: It's not what I would recommend that you take.
0: You're saying that a jewelry store working retail to make money is not how you get to national radio and television?
2: Not typically.
0: That's weird. I would have thought it would have been.
2: You know, like quitting your job and moving to New York City without one isn't really something I would recommend to everybody. It worked out for me, thank goodness. But I tell everybody that you have to be open to saying yes to things because the things that I said yes to, they were not one straight through line. It was disjointed to say the least, but if you say yes to everything, you just kind of figure it out on the back end and opportunities present themselves, I should say. But yeah, I didn't have I graduate from college and this is my first job and I stay in this same lane until I arrive here out on Sportsman, like at ESPN and ESPN Radio. Like I didn't do that.
0: We need to go back to something that happened yesterday now. Go back on the podcast, 7:45 a.m. Eastern time yesterday. I'm over at Pat Costello. He played a clip from Amber and Ian. Now 8 p.m. to 10 p.m. Eastern time here on ESPN Radio. Brand new lineup. Golic's debut 10 until noon Eastern yesterday. Matt and Myron 3 until 5 yesterday. And Amber and Ian had a topic about the most likely person throughout the ESPN Radio lineup to steal someone else's drink. And for some reason, they chose Pat and I.
2: Mm.
0: Pat, I do believe now we have a thief, and the most likely person to steal the drink is the most likely person who has already stolen someone's advice, and that would be Michelle Smallman.
3: And coffee from Kendrick Perkins.
0: She's an advice and coffee thief.
2: I did not steal coffee from Kendrick Perkins. I didn't even buy the coffee.
3: You do admit to stealing the advice, though.
2: No.
0: Yeah.
1: He's passing it along. Why am I the
3: Without
1: only one defending
3: credit.
1: Michelle
2: Thank you,
1: here? Like,
2: Thank
1: he's
2: you,
1: passing along advice. Advice is not meant to be gatekept.
2: And
1: it's
2: by the way,
1: be shared with others.
2: That's exactly right. If someone gives you a good piece of advice where you're like, ooh, let me put this in my back pocket and never share it ever again.
1: Evan might do that apparently.
2: Yeah, allegedly.
0: What? How? No, don't deflect. You're the one who admitted to stealing advice.
2: I did not steal advice.
0: Yeah, you did.
5: Courtney, what advice do you give when people ask you a similar question?
2: Yes, good question, Cam.
1: Mine's similar to Michelle's. Say yes to everything. Don't say no. Because the second you say no, somebody else is going to slide into your seat and then the asks will stop coming. Say yes to everything.
5: That's good advice.
4: But that's advice. It's being like, if I made it, anyone else can make it. That's advice.
1: Well, Michelle, how much time did you have with Delilah? Was this like a high and by, or was this
2: let's
1: talk about your former lovers and let me try to connect you on these late night radio shows? I mean, personally, I would have really like bore my soul to this woman if I were you.
2: Courtney, that is such an excellent point. I had an audience with Delilah and I didn't give her a request.
0: I think that's probably a good idea. What is she going to play off of her phone in the middle of an ice skating rink that she has to play a song?
2: In today's world with cell phones, I should have done a video and been like, here's my request.
0: That would have been horrible.
2: Can you voice it?
0: What would your request have been?
2: I don't know. This was like six years ago. I don't know what the request would have been at that time. Probably different than today.
0: You can tweet it at us, at FGO Radio, because I'll take these tweets. You guys, I'm sure, will be pained by these. The number one song you think of if you're making a request to Delilah is what? At FGO Radio on Twitter.
2: Wait, this is amazing.
0: Radio.
2: But you are ignoring the second part of the advice that I give people that I think is the most important. And I'm going to repeat it here now.
0: Mm-hmm.
2: In today's world, we are coming increasingly homogenous. Everyone wants to be like everybody else. It's copy-paste. Oh, the internet told me this outfit is cool. I'm going to wear it. They told me this frozen yogurt shop is cool. I'm going to wait in line for 3 hours so I can post it on my social media. Everyone's afraid to be unique anymore, and you are one of one. Being you is your superpower. Authenticity is what matters more than anything in this media space anymore. The people who are truly themselves and lean into that are the ones that rise to the top. So stop trying to be like anybody else. My path is definitely not going to be your path. Lean into who you are and what makes you special, and that's what's going to get you far in this world.
0: Actually, Casey Kasem told her that once, as a matter of fact.
2: No, that's you on The Miz.
0: 105.5, The Miz. All right, baseball trade deadline was yesterday. 40 trades made all across Major League Baseball. Who won, who lost, and there's still more fallout from the Tarik Skubal trade from yesterday. We will get to that next. 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
23: Pace of play is a giant issue slash problem that a lot of guys talk about. 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Stuff it to 10 feet. 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
0: We are on Sports from Like here on ESPN Radio. ESPN 2, we are presented by Progressive Insurance along with Michelle Smallman, stealing advice from Delilah, the voice there of Casey Kasem, as well as Courtney Cronin. In for Canty today, Evan Cohen with you. 40 deals. That's per Hembo, so if it's wrong, blame him. But 40 deals at the trade deadline yesterday. There's new and updated information around Tarik Skubal to the Dodgers. He spoke, and it is juicy. Both of you, your biggest reaction trade deadline yesterday is what?
2: I would say just the volume of moves that we had. You said 40 moves yesterday. Sometimes the trade deadline comes and goes, and it's pretty quiet. We had a big-time marquee move with Tarik Skubal going to the Dodgers, and you thought, okay, maybe there's going to be a couple things that come off that, a couple tentacles of big moves. But it was nonstop action yesterday in Major League Baseball, which was awesome.
1: My takeaways are twofold. Number one, piggybacking off Michelle, like it's a true deadline sport. We talk about this in the NFL and the trade deadline early November. There's nothing that happens typically right up against the 11th hour of this thing closing. Same thing in the NBA. All that, you know, all the trades, all the stuff for free agency particularly happens via trades, but they don't happens in waves. It doesn't happen like we saw last night. So I thought that that was really cool. I think it was 42 trades total by the time it was all over. And then, you know, where I am locally in Chicago, the Cubs are going all in. Heck, the White Sox made some great moves too. I was so impressed by what the Cubs are doing to try to get a little bit of an edge right now on the Milwaukee Brewers, or 6.5 games back in the Central. They needed arms. They needed rotation players. They got them. Very impressed.
0: Yeah, I guess a couple of takeaways for me. I'm fascinated by the Phillies' decision-making. Mm-hmm. They go out there and they get Luis Arraez from the Giants, who mm-hmm. basically almost like every year he's healthy, leads the league in hits, and he's second in hits this year. He's a second baseman. He wants to play second base. So as a result, the Phillies are taking their second baseman, Bryson Stott, and moving him to third base. They're taking their third baseman, Alec Bohm, moving him to first base. And they're taking their first baseman in Bryce Harper and moving him to right field, back to the outfield. So it's almost in a way, be careful what you wish for, like 10 different ways. Okay. Now maybe it works and I'm not rooting against them here. What I'm saying to you is I believe that Dave Dombrowski calling out Bryce Harper before the season, the president of baseball operations, saying, I'm not sure if he's elite anymore, whatever the exact terminology was that he used, you're just kind of challenging him. Well, then Bryce Harper in season goes back at him and says, well, we need help. Well, Dombrowski gets them help, but the help causes Bryce Harper to now move back to the outfield from first base. That's a lot of positional change to do overnight.
3: Harper did say, like, a week or two ago, I have my outfielder's glove and I'm ready to move back to the outfield.
0: Oh, well,
3: like he volunteered.
0: To his credit, Bryce Harper puts his money where his mouth is for his entire career. He has backed it up his entire career. This is a young man coming out of Nevada that was on the cover of Sports Illustrated at 16 years old, and he was a catcher coming up. See, people look at Bryce Harper and hear him speak and think he's a me guy. That dude's a team guy.
2: That he gives you everything he's got.
0: Yeah, he always plays hard.
2: He does whatever it takes.
0: What I'm saying, be careful what you wish for, is the trickle-down event of, my opinion, it feels like, without watching the Phillies every day like Pat does or Cam does, our producers who are both Phillies fans, it feels like that's a lot of positional change in one day. I don't remember that much positional change overnight. So that was one big takeaway for me. The other was the Yankees and the reaction from fans and the decision making around the move. So around the moves that they did and really did not make. Dodgers get Skubal, so in the Yankees' minds, they didn't. Boston gets Adley Rutschman, the former number one overall pick from the Orioles, the switch hitting catcher, who we'll get to in a second. Yankees didn't. So the Yankees go out there, and yesterday specifically, Elliot Ramos from the Giants, 9 homers, 34 ribbies, so they go out and get him, and the Yankee fans are all upset by that. And so what they did was they tried to satisfy fans by sending down Anthony Volpe, who's a shortstop who everybody thought was going to be really good and has not been. They send down Jason Dominguez, who was supposed to be this big-time prospect, the Martian, and they bring up George Lombard, who's a shortstop young man who now everybody's going to be excited about. It feels to me like the Yankees are masking the injuries and the deficiencies by, hey, you don't like this guy, let's get rid of him. You do like this guy who you've never seen play in the bigs, let's bring him up. I thought that was pretty interesting. And I thought the Padres, keeping Mason Miller, their flame-throwing closer, and going out there and getting Casey Mize and Robbie Ray, two starting pitchers. But the big one from yesterday specifically, as we mentioned, was Rutschman. He goes from Baltimore to Boston. Buster Olney had this to say about that move.
4: The Baltimore Orioles. Look, our friend here, Kevin, knows about the word, the process, okay?
5: Yeah.
4: If you're Orioles fans in recent years, you've been told to trust the process. They tanked four seasons. They took Adley Rutschman 1-1 in 2019, and today he's traded. I got a text from a longtime Orioles fan who works in the industry. He said, this was one of the most heartbreaking days. They also traded Taylor Ward, and they didn't trade Trevor Rogers. It was kind of confusing. Mm-hmm. The Orioles have been a team that we thought had a lot of promise. But boy, they take a big step back today.
0: Red Sox going for it.
2: Yeah.
0: Orioles got a ton back, Smalls.
2: They did. And the Red Sox, I'm glad that they were aggressive based on what we've seen out of that squad recently. But the Orioles is a classic, life comes at you fast in sports. Because a couple years ago, they won 101 games, and we were lauding this incredible young core they had. Rutschman, Jackson Holliday. They had so many pieces, and we thought the Orioles are going to be a team to really contend with in the American League. And then in just a couple short seasons, they're dumping big stars at the trade deadline. So they got a lot in return, but I completely agree with Buster. If you're an Orioles fan, that had to be a very big bummer yesterday, thinking, okay, we're in this position where we're waving the right white flag when we thought that this was going to be essentially the core that was going to get us to where we wanted to go.
0: A big move yesterday, no question. But the biggest of moves is still Skubal. And Courtney, I want you to react to what Skubal had to say here, because Tarik Skubal showed up with the Dodgers. He's pitching tonight for them. So, yes, the Rutschman, like if Adley Rutschman is on the Red Sox and they win the World Series, we look back at the deadline and say that was the biggest move. No question. Doesn't matter how much you gave up to get him in that spot. But the Dodgers are the favorites. Skubal met with the media and had this to say about joining the Dodgers in the narrative that Courtney Cronin and Michelle Smallman have pushed, that he's ruining baseball, and they're ruining baseball.
6: Every team could trade for me. You know, every team could make that acquisition. And you know, I don't really sympathize with people that blame the Dodgers for anything they've done. You know, they've developed a really good organization. They draft well. They acquire talent really well. They retain talent. It's a winning organization. Now the complaints seem to be because they've won the last two World Series. You know, I don't think it was like that 3 years ago. So I don't really sympathize with people that are complaining because the Dodgers, you know, do all the right things.
0: Courtney Cronin?
1: Come on. Every team can trade for me. Not every team has the farm system that the Tigers had to be able to give up, or rather the Dodgers had to be able to give up those prospects back to the Tigers to acquire Tarik Skubal. Two-time reigning Cy Young Award winner. Like, there's two teams that could have helped upended this, and those two teams, the Tampa Bay Rays being one of them, didn't do enough to prevent him from going to the Dodgers. I get what he's getting at here, that I'm not ruining baseball. Don't put it on the team that's playing within the rules and what they're allowed to do for trying to load up and go win another World Series. But it's disingenuous to say that every team in baseball could have traded for him. There's teams that could have prevented it from happening, again, like the Tampa Bay Rays, but the Dodgers have ammunition because they draft really well and they develop players really well that other teams cannot hold claim to.
2: Totally.
1: That's my only issue with that.
2: Totally agree, Court. And in addition to that, of course, and he's right, the Dodgers are not doing anything wrong. They are better at this than everybody else, but they are also playing by a different set of rules based on their financials and their farm system, which they have developed themselves, and shout out to them for that. However, of course, Tarek Skubal is going to say he has nothing wrong with this because not only is he going to the Dodgers, he's firmly in contention to win a World Series, and he's part of the super team. We know what is coming down the pipeline with the CBA negotiations. The players are in no way going to say that the Dodgers are doing anything wrong because it's against their own interest to say that. They have this big battle coming where they are going to be railing against the owners for a salary cap. They don't want to put a cap on their earnings. So by saying that the Dodgers are ruining baseball in any way, shape, or form, even if there's some players across the league on other teams that look at what's happening in LA and they're not pleased with it because they feel like maybe there's a competitive imbalance, they're never going to say that publicly because it's the antithesis of what they need to project in the public space as the CBA battle looms.
0: So do you have a bigger issue with what the Dodgers are doing or what the Orioles did? I mean, even though they got a big return, they drafted a guy, as Buster said, one, which means round one, pick one, and they were good. Now they're not as good, but they're not embarrassingly bad. And Buster tweeted at Buster ESPN, our baseball insider. So in return for the first 4 years of tanking, Orioles get zero playoff wins, and the prospects from the Red Sox make it make sense. Well, the ownership at the time made a lot of money. So which one do you have a bigger issue with, the Dodgers or the Orioles?
2: You know what they always say, there's three sides to every story, your side, my side, and the truth. And I think that also applies to what we're seeing with Major League Baseball right now. There's flaws and blame on both sides of this. There's flaws for the players for not understanding that perhaps a different economic structure would be more beneficial for the sport when it comes to competition. And it's on the owners who don't want to spend money.
0: So
2: it's on both sides.
0: Is there anybody doing it right? That you, Michelle Smallman, this is your first love, Major League Baseball. It was my first love too, but I have fallen I'm not falling out of love with it like wholeheartedly, but it's not what it once was for me. Is there a team that you say, you know what? That's a good balance. You're spending money, but you're not spending half a bill where it's ridiculous. You're taking care of your player. Like, is there a team that's doing it right in your mind? Is there a model to use?
2: It's hard to say that the Dodgers are doing it wrong.
0: So are they the model?
2: But they have an advantage. They can spend more money than most franchises across Major League Baseball. And I guess my answer to your question, Evan, would be no, there's not one franchise in Major League Baseball that's doing it right. I would look towards other sports and say they're doing it right.
0: How can that's all salary cap then.
2: Of course.
0: It has to be then.
2: Of course.
0: Well,
2: and I hate to do that. I don't want to put a limit on what players can do, but I also love baseball and I don't want to see it continue to slip far behind when it comes to other sports, even though we've seen really high numbers in postseason and World Series in recent years. But I think that's determinative of the matchups. It's complicated. Go ahead, Court.
1: Sorry, Evan, to your point, like, I think Michelle and I are firmly still in agreement about what the Dodgers are doing. Yes, it makes everybody not a fan of the Dodgers, mad at baseball right now, because we know where we're headed, and we know that next year it's going to look a lot different because there's probably not going to be a season. There's going to be a labor stoppage. But to your point about can you be mad at the Orioles, if you're going to be mad at the Orioles, be mad at the Tigers too.
0: Mm-hmm.
1: Because the other problem with baseball right now are these teams that are looking for the third wild card spot. They're in contention. The Orioles were two games back when they made the trade, when they traded Adley Rutschman and they traded Taylor Ward, Tyler Wells. They've siphoned off all their assets when they were in the hunt. Same thing with Tarek Skubal and the Tigers. They were two games back when they traded him. That's the problem I have when teams decide we're in the mix, but we're going to just blow everything up right now and then tank for the rest of the year and then try to get back in it next year. Like, There's two things wrong here. You can be upset with what the Dodgers did, and you can also be upset with how some teams that are good teams, not great teams, good teams, deciding to give up on the season at the halfway point. That's frustrating for a lot of fans, and I think both can be things that are bad with baseball right now.
0: Well, nobody's upset when it comes to 5-hour energy, Michelle Smallman.
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22: Oh, great one.
21: Okay.
22: Faithfully, also a great Journey song to request.
21: E773EE tweets that he would have On Bended Knee, Boys to Men. That's a great one.
22: Very good Delilah request song.
21: That's a good one. Hodgepack, our guy Ryan, Hodgepack Sports. I'm guessing Boys to Men and Bryan Adams being requested a lot. That's a good one. And then, this is a good. Coach John G. Morak tweets that it would be Peter Gabriel, In Your Eyes. That's an amazing
22: These are great
21: one.
22: Songs.
21: Yeah.
0: Good late night music, because she was on The Light, which was simulcast nationally. It's good late night music.
21: Such a reporter. She's like giving facts and information. Courtney Cronin.
0: Yeah, I don't go off of vibes. I go off of things I know.
22: I
0: remember
22: that.
0: Listening to her as a child. Like, late at night, I had my Walkman. Like, I had my Walkman before I had my CD-ROM player. Do you ever remember those,
21: Evan?
22: Of course, yeah.
21: Yeah.
0: So I'd listen to Delilah at nighttime.
22: It's so funny you say that, Court, because someone was talking to me the other day about Lil Wayne coming in studio, and they're like, I can't believe that you had him in studio, because I remember you burning me CDs, it would be like the Napster mix of Lil Wayne. I was like, oh, I put so many viruses on the family computer, downloading Lil Wayne songs, and now he is our friend and hangs out with us in studio.
21: Have you ever talked to him about music? Because I bet you...
22: No, we talk sports.
21: I know, but I bet you Lil Wayne, if he's watching or listening right now, probably listened to Delilah and has all of these influences in his music. Because his tracks that he does with others, it's a very eclectic list of people. So I bet you his influence is similar to this here. I also bet you he'd have an opinion on what we're about to do here. So we talk about over-under. Like, we could have Pat or Cam or Nuno give us the DraftKings over-unders for an NFL team, right?
22: Yes.
21: They could pick any NFL team, and we could just blurt out. They could say, all right, Team X, over-under, and we would have, like, a legit heated conversation about it. That's us as talk show hosts and fans. It's rare that you ever hear an owner of a team just slip in over-under. Now, he didn't – this next soundbite, he didn't do anything wrong. It's just an interesting thing. So Jimmy Haslam is the owner of the Cleveland Browns. Managing partner J.W. Johnson and principal partner Jimmy Haslam met with the media, and he was asked, with so much change, what they would define success as in 2026. Excuse me, and here's what he had to say.
1: Winning. Winning consistently.
2: I would say this, and we never do this, but I think the odds are for us to win 5.5 games. I'll take the over.
21: Okay, JW spoke first. He spoke in broad terms, winning. And then Jimmy Haslam comes in and says, the odds are 5.5. I'll take the over. How do we feel about that? He's referencing an over-under. I don't think he did anything wrong, but I don't know that I've ever heard an owner of a team reference an over-under from DraftKings before.
22: I don't know if I have either, and I understand the messaging was we're going to be better than people expect, and I say, how? Who's your quarterback going to be? You're telling people to take the over. First of all, 5.5?
21: Would you take the over-under? That's a good question. We should just ask that first. Would you take the over-under?
22: The under. Who's the quarterback?
21: Courtney, would you take the over-under 5.5 for the Browns?
0: I would take the under. They nailed the under last year for where they were at. I have a lot of issues with things that Jimmy Haslam has said previously. You get a level of honesty with him, though, that sometimes doesn't come across with every NFL owner. When he said they took a big swing and a miss with Deshaun Watson, how many other owners are going to admit something like that? So for all the negative that has come out with this organization throughout his time as an owner, and all the cringe that has come out with this organization, I don't hate what he said here, because I think he's trying to be relatable to, I understand what people think about our team this year and where we expect to be, where they expect us to be. He's taking the optimistic look. What do you want an NFL owner to say? Yeah, like, hammer the under on this. We suck. What do you want him to say? I have no issue with it. It's to the bigger picture here, though. This is where gambling and the wagering language has made its way into sports, to where it's commonplace that you're referencing odds, and there's going to be those who say it's affecting the integrity of the game when you have an NFL owner talking about hammer the over here. We're going to be better than 5.5 wins. I mean, frankly, bar's pretty low, but I don't think he meant anything by it. Even the way that he prefaced it didn't make you think it was anything that has to do with, like, nefarious behavior in gambling.
21: Of course, yeah.
0: But I think he's trying to be relatable. And for somebody who has not been relatable as an owner, somebody who has dodged a lot of questions, made some big moves and let his general manager and former head coach and Kevin Stefanski fall on the sword for things that he directed them to do. This one, I'm not, of all the sins of Jimmy Haslam, this one I don't think is on a top five or top ten list for me.
22: No, I think it's, as you mentioned, Courtney, gambling is just so fully infiltrated in our everyday lives that it's part of the lexicon. And I don't think he was actually telling people to go out there and bet the over. I think it was more a generalized statement. We're going to be better than people think we are. But my issue with it is that it plays into the same delusion that he has when talking about Deshaun Watson. He said it was a big swing and a miss. And then he came back out and said, he's looking great. This is a fresh start, etc. How? Tell him. Based on the body of work that I have seen from him and what he is dealing with physically coming off injury, how do I expect it to be any better? And if I don't know who the quarterback is going to be, how do I expect you to be better than people suggest? And I went and I looked at the schedule. They have 10 games before the bye week. And you know, there was one game in there that I thought maybe they would have a fighting chance. In 10 games, one opponent that I thought, oh yeah, maybe they could win that
3: game. Wait, so are you saying it's not off the board? I don't want to put words in your mouth, so correct me if I'm wrong. It's not off the board for the Browns to be 1-9 going into the bye week.
22: Can I quickly give you the teams?
3: Sure.
22: And I'm just going to read 1-10, and you guys clock who you think they could beat out of this crop, okay? Mm-hmm. At Jacksonville, at Tampa Bay, versus Carolina, versus
3: Carolina.
22: You think they could beat the Panthers?
3: It's on the table, sure.
22: Okay, there's one. Versus the Steelers.
3: It's on the table.
22: I don't think so. At the Jets.
3: On the table.
22: Yep, that's the one. Baltimore, Tennessee.
3: Tennessee's on the table for
22: me. I don't think so either. Pittsburgh, New Orleans, Houston.
0: I think that there are three teams on there in through the first 10 weeks of the season.
22: And so
0: I
22: only put the Jets on the list because, okay, you say, yeah, maybe you are hammering the over.
3: Courtney's like, you know what? I do agree with Jimmy Haslam now.
22: Okay,
3: what a brilliant gambler this guy is.
22: The Carolina Panthers won the division last year. Bryce Young took a step forward. I like what is happening with he and Dave Canales, and they have some interesting pieces that they added to that team. I don't think they're better than the Browns. The Jets, I don't know what they're doing, so they're on my list. The Tennessee Titans, I expect to take a step forward as well. You have Rob Saleh there stabilizing the defense. Brian Daboll is going to be working there with Cam Ward, who I expect to be a breakout player this year. And I repeat, I don't know who the quarterback is going to be for the Cleveland Browns. And quite frankly, I'm not all that intrigued or enthused by the two options that they do have.
3: Everything you're saying is beyond fair, whether Courtney and I disagree or not. Like, it's such a reasoned, smart argument that you're making. FPI, or Football Power Index, I believe is what it stands for, has them favored in one game this year. I want to point out one thing, and I'm going to channel my inner producer Nuno on this. If they don't hit the over, is their head coach, who no one expected to be a head coach necessarily this year, Todd Monken, on the hot seat already before coaching a game? With multiple first-round picks next year in the Arch Manning draft?
22: How could you blame him, though, if he doesn't have a quarterback?
3: Well, the guy who owns the team is telling you, I expect to be over 5.5 wins. So if you're at 5 wins, which one Michelle Smallman would say, Todd Monken, coach of the year if you get this group to 5 wins, what the person that signs Todd Monken's checks is telling you is, I expect to get to at least 6. So if I'm channeling my inner producer Nuno, which is put every coach on the hot seat as many times as possible for as many different reasons, I think it is reasoned now and logical to say Jimmy Haslam just gave this team a number to surpass. And Michelle Smallman does not believe they could do it. All right, we got to talk about one NFL team coming up, and their head coach is going to be furious that we're actually talking about them. We'll get to that next. We're on Sportsmanlike, presented by Progressive Insurance.
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0: know, I'm really big into dad rock and yacht rock. Huge into yacht rock. Shout out to Michael McDonald, incredible St. Louisan.
1: Is he from St. Louis? Didn't know that.
0: Michael McDonald? Like
1: you should brag about him more.
0: He's unbelievable.
1: That's why I just said you should brag about him more.
0: He has been the backbone of yacht rock and a contributor to some of the greatest bands and songs in history.
1: That is a bold statement by one Michelle Smallman, along with Courtney Cronin, and for Chris Canty today, Evan Cohen with you, here on Unsportsmanlike, presented by Progressive Insurance. You just made the statement that Michael McDonald is the backbone of yacht rock.
0: I stand by it.
1: I'm not saying you're wrong, but
0: Steely
1: that is as
0: Dan,
1: bold of a take as
0: you've
1: ever given.
0: Doobie Brothers, his solo career, he's been involved. I'm going to pull up just some of the songs that he's been a part of here.
2: What is yacht rock? I've never heard of this genre.
1: Oh, boy. She lives under the special teams rock of the Bears.
0: What is yacht rock?
2: Yeah. I'm sorry, Evan. I don't have Evan Cohen money to be on yachts, but
1: I'm not on yachts besides Tom and I the other day in Miami. But Okay. Other than that...
0: So imagine the songs you would listen to at the dentist's office, like soft rock.
1: It's like 70s
0: and 80s, like the jazzy rock type song.
2: So why is it called yacht rock?
0: Because it's ideal to listen to on a boat.
1: She just gave the worst sell of anything I've ever heard
2: about
1: in my entire
2: life. Talk about a dentist's office, Michelle. I'm so confused.
0: No.
1: You don't start a sell by saying, imagine you're at the dentist's office.
0: I love going to the dentist. This
2: that
0: Courtney.
2: Is one person in the
0: listen
2: whole
0: Listen to
2: universe.
0: The dulcet tones of Michael McDonald.
1: This is Regulators.
0: That's Michael McDonald.
1: I know, but it's how I think. I can't hear that and not think Warren G, Nate Dogg, Above the Rim on after NBA All-Star Saturday night with Leon. Dwayne
0: Martin. Never heard this voice, Courtney?
2: No, I've heard. No one has ever used the phrase yacht rock around me.
0: What? You're not hanging out with the right people.
2: Apparently, you
0: need to really take stock of your friend group, because who is not listening to yacht rock? It's summertime. It's yacht rock season.
1: Wow. Okay, now people.
0: Icon.
1: People are now upset with this.
2: Why?
1: I don't know.
0: Who's upset?
1: Let me go to Twitter at Upco Radio. Pete Towell tweets, Bobby Caldwell is the king of yacht rock.
0: Fine.
1: I mean, I'm just saying that you
0: agree to disagree.
1: You made a bold statement and you gave the single worst of anything. It's the kind of music when you're at the dentist's office.
0: Okay, first of all, I love going to the dentist, and I think the jams at the dentist's office sometimes add to the overall experience.
1: I get it. It's just a bad sell. It's a bad...
0: Am I weird, like, that I like the dentist? Is that what you're trying to tell me?
1: No, but it's like, hey, I got to tell you about this great night. You get arrested. Well, that doesn't sound like a great night.
0: The dentist is not akin to getting arrested.
1: It's just starting something negatively.
2: I just thought you were going to talk about a boat. Like, what does the dentist and a yacht have to do with each other? Like, that's a non sequitur.
0: Only the radio stations.
3: Dentists have yachts. They're pretty rich.
0: Maybe that's where you should look for someone, Pat. Just go to the local dentist.
4: How did this become about Pat?
0: Well, because he's looking for someone with some money and a boat.
4: And he doesn't want to work. You're right about that.
1: So anybody that has DDS on a license plate is where Pat now needs to go.
0: Pat's going to a dental convention. He's been like, what's up?
1: Smallsy, you love, and I mean love, when it's non-real life, it's sports beefs.
0: Love them.
1: Okay.
0: Think we need more of them.
1: Are we starting to see one developing here? Maybe, possibly. Liam Cohen, Jaguars head coach, was on 1010 XL 92.5 FM in Jacksonville and had this to say about his squad, and this is why I said one head coach is going to be mad. We're talking about his squad. Here's what he had to say.
5: You don't have to make up
6: telling
5: your players stuff.
1: Yeah,
5: you don't
1: right.
5: have to make up the fire. You don't have to make it up. It's given to us every day.
1: Yeah.
5: And it's like a welcome, it's a gift from the heavens, from the, you know, you just scroll, I just go, pull out my phone, look at the NFL Network website, and just pop up here.
7: And I'm column.
5: Curious if I see any photos or anything about the Jacksonville Jaguars. I think I'll just scroll right on through.
7: You keep going, yeah.
5: I think I'll see 40 pictures of Caleb Williams, and I won't see a single thing about any of our players on here. And so it's beautiful because it's like, yeah, guys, this is great. Thanks.
6: The gift that keeps on giving.
5: I'm going to tell all these guys how much you all think they suck,
7: yeah. And
5: we'll just keep going.
1: Mm. Name names. It wasn't just you don't see the Jaguars. It's I see 40 pictures of Caleb Williams.
0: Mm-hmm.
1: Caleb Williams, quarterback, Chicago Bears. His head coach, Ben Johnson, had this to say in response to what Liam Cohen had to say about his quarterback.
8: Well, we're the number one regression candidate, so I think we got plenty of motivation ourselves. We talked about Caleb in the past. He's used to handling a lot of attention, so I'm not worried about that.
1: Mm. Courtney, you cover the Bears every single day. You know the Bears special teamers. You don't know Yacht Rock. is this even like a top two or three beef for Ben Johnson? Because Ben Johnson, I feel like, correct me if I'm wrong, has more NFL beefs right now than maybe anyone. Not rivalry. We're not talking about Steelers-Ravens. We're not talking about anybody in the NFC East.
0: Was he got two?
2: He's got one.
0: Liam Cohen and Matt LaFleur?
1: Liam
2: Cohen's not a beef. What Ben Johnson said there was the perfect response to a question that was posed to him on Friday about what Liam Cohen said. Like, did you hear it? Are you upset about it? What's your response? Caleb Williams has been the story of the offseason. Got the cover of Madden. He's a top 10 quarterback, according to scouts, executives, and coaches, and Jeremy Fowler's poll that he does every summer. Caleb's coming off an 11-win season with his Bears team, and they won their playoff game. So, of course, the attention that's going to be lobbed onto this Bears team is going to be greater than that of a Jacksonville Jaguars team that has faces that haven't done anything throughout their career, if we're being honest about it, and namely looking at their quarterback in Trevor Lawrence. But I think Ben Johnson turned it internally and said, we have our own stuff to worry about. I'm not worried about what Liam Cohen's saying about my quarterback and the 40 photos he sees of him on NFL.com or whatever website he's looking at. I don't think it's a real beef. I don't think it is a beef at all. I think this is a head coach who had a good response that they are the number one regression candidate. How many times do we talk about all of the one-score games that they won last year and seeing history, that being a stat that doesn't transfer over, i.e. the Kansas City Chiefs last year? They have to fight against that. They have their own problems and their own battles to worry about without thinking about what Liam Cohen's saying about their players.
0: Ben Johnson is not one to shy away from saying the tough thing or the inflammatory thing. And I thought he actually threw some water on this fire with his response. And you asked Ben Johnson, the king of beefs in the NFL. Shouldn't it be Liam Cohen? Do we not forget him going, he and Rob Saleh jawing at each other last season?
1: Mm-hmm.
0: And now he's publicly talking about Caleb Williams. If we're talking about the king of beefs, isn't it Liam Cohen more than Ben Johnson? Even though Ben Johnson very publicly trying to ignite the fire with the Packers last year.
1: December 6th in Chicago, Jaguars at the Bears. I'm now fascinated by this because I just thought of another guy who's the current king of beefs in the NFL.
0: Who?
1: Hot Baker? Browns? Kevin Stefanski and his own front office?
0: Pretty good.
1: 888-SAY-ESPN, 888-729-3776. Who is the current king of beefs in the NFL right now? Because Courtney, you can fight it. Ben Johnson is on that list, and so is Liam Cohen.
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7: You know, he's waddling back and forth like he's dancing.
8: Oh, really? Waddling,
9: Evan.
8: I don't know.
9: He was hopping over the line.
8: Whatever.
7: I used the wrong word.
8: You literally just called me fat.
7: No, I did.
8: You said I waddled. Fat
7: Jaylen
8: people
7: waddles.
8: Waddle.
7: No, fat Jaylen people waddles. Waddle.
8: Does the waddle. He's not fat.
10: Close your eyes.
11: You are incapable of dancing with your eyes open. 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She is completely incapable of dancing with her eyes open.
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11: 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Courtney Coronin, who does not know what Yacht Rock is, in for Chris Canty today.
12: I still don't understand why they're naming it after a boat, but this is good music.
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12: No. No, not at all.
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12: Yeah, I'm getting a crown, Michelle. That's what I'm envisioning now, thanks to your incredible description of what Yacht Rock is.
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11: 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Like you, Michelle, would be terrible at that. You know what? After today, I agree with you. When you're like, hey, you know, you could partner with Unsportsmanlike and have your brand incorporated into it. It's like being in a dentist's office.
9: But I like the dentist.
11: But it's not about what you like. You're trying to appeal to the masses. Yeah, exactly. You're trying to sell Courtney, and you're saying this music is so good. It reminds me of being at the dentist's office.
9: Because of the songs they play at the dentist's office. Or like at a grocery store. Michael McDonald heavy at the grocery store.
11: Boy, you're really struggling on this.
9: You don't love the grocery store? I love the grocery store.
11: Be literal with Yacht Rock. Literally say to her, imagine being on a yacht somehow, some way. You're with friends, family, whoever. Top four or five people you'd want to be with in your life. You have whatever food and drink you want in whatever sunshine you want to be in. You're looking at the water and think about the perfect music that accompanies that. That's what Yacht Rock is.
9: Because I know Courtney Cronin, and she would be like, oh, I'm imagining myself on the yacht listening to like Rick Ross.
12: Thank you, Michelle. That's what I think of Yacht Rock.
9: See,
12: you're not wrong.
9: I know Courtney.
12: You're not wrong.
9: We are friends. She loves rap. She's thinking big time Rick Ross vibes in Miami on the boat in the sunshine.
12: No. That's what I think he's listening to on his yacht.
11: I think Courtney's on a yacht saying, wait, Ben Solak's on with the Golics right now? Let me listen. Which is what happened yesterday. Shout out to the Golics, 10 a.m. to noon Eastern time here on ESPN Radio. If you missed any of the first hour of the show, we spent a lot of time on the MLB trade deadline. Tarik Skubal is still the conversation. He's defending the idea of him going there, obviously, as he should. Adley Rutschman, the former number one overall pick, goes from the Orioles to the Red Sox. The Red Sox give up a lot to get him, and now that the Red Sox are all in mode. You know, one of the other good things for baseball right now, because of the Dodgers and what they did, you're seeing a lot of teams go all in. The Cubs have gone all in with going out and getting guys here. Even the Padres, who are in the same division as the Dodgers, go out there, and they don't trade Mason Miller, their closer, and they do go out there and get two name starters in Casey Mize and Robbie Ray. And that, you know, the Guardians go out there and get an all-star pitcher. And a lot of people, including our very own Buster Olney, think that they're the best team in the American League. Foster Griffin from the Nationals, who's 12-3 with a 3.06 ERA. So you're seeing more and more, even the Brewers, okay, Dustin May is not great this year for the Cardinals, but they're hoping to add him to that rotation to maybe put him, you know, behind Miz and get the benefits of that. Luis Arraez to the Phillies, even though 100 guys somehow changed positions on that team. You're seeing more and more teams try to go all in to at least compete with the Dodgers. And I think that is a good thing for the

0: sport. But it does bring up this overall question around super teams, right? We've been having this debate for the last 48 hours about the Dodgers, super teams, good or bad for sports. I think when people think of super teams within the last decade or so, the number one team they think of, the Golden State Warriors, right?
1: Yes, sir.
0: Above all, what are you thinking?
1: Probably.
2: I mean, you can go, you said last decade or just like in recent history.
0: If I say super team, what is the first
2: team? You could think of that Miami Heat team.
0: That, yeah, not the last decade, but okay. Mm-hmm. So let's just say within the last decade. I think people tend to go towards KD joining the Warriors.
1: That's where my mind goes.
0: Yep. Okay. So KD had something interesting to say over the last couple of days at a USA basketball event where he compared the 76ers offseason to that of the Warriors as it all kind of ties in. Trade deadline yesterday. All the theme of super teams. Here's what Kevin Durant had to say.
3: Last time they put both 3 20-point scores on the team, they said it was unfair, which is the team I was on. Yeah. They got 4 25-point scores on this team. So hell yeah, I think they're going to be a contender, man. They're going to be a great team to watch.
0: Okay, that he's comparing this year's Sixers team to his Warriors team. And he's saying, look at the amount of 20-point scorers. They have 4 25-point scorers on their team. So why is that not a super team? I guess what is the definition of super team now? How are we looking at this? Because many people have said this is not a good take. KD is not right in comparing the Sixers to the Warriors.
1: But the Warriors were already a championship team when KD joined them. That's the difference. LeBron James and Jaylen Brown are now on a Sixers team that are still, quote unquote, in the process. They haven't won. This iteration of what they've been trying to do, they haven't won. So it's completely different than what Kevin Durant is trying to say.
0: Question for you on that. Does players' choice matter? What I mean by that is Kevin Durant chose to join a championship team with the Warriors. LeBron James chose to join an all-star team with the Sixers, but that had never won. Tarik Skubal did not choose to join the Dodgers, but it clearly is a super team getting another super player. How do you look at that relative to players' choice? But like, do you blame Skubal for joining a super team?
1: No, you can't blame him.
2: Not his fault. He got traded.
1: Yeah. It's out of his control. I can't blame him.
2: I think the difference here, and Michelle brought it up, with the Warriors had already won a championship by the time that Durant arrived there in the summer of 2016. I mean, they're coming off the heels of losing the finals to the Cleveland Cavaliers, but the 76ers haven't won since 1983. They shouldn't even be favored as the best team in the Eastern Conference. Did we forget about the New York Knicks? It's not a foregone conclusion like it was with the Golden State Warriors that already had their big three that had won a championship together in Klay, Steph, and Draymond. They'd already had the formula, and then they add Kevin Durant, and it's a foregone conclusion that this team is going to win the next two titles, which is what happened. With the Dodgers, that's a team that just won two World Series. It feels like a foregone conclusion. You add quite possibly the best insurance policy ever, one of the greatest pitchers ever, reigning two-time Cy Young Award winner in Tarik Skubal, to a rotation that's going to get back Blake Snell, get back Tyler Glasnow. Maybe Shohei comes back and the knee is not an issue, but regardless, like, the team's already loaded and stacked and they've won already. The Sixers haven't won anything. They might not even win their conference. Like, I get what he's saying in terms of talent, but it's an apple and a watermelon, sort of argument because of the way that he's constructing it, comparing it to a team that was already made by the time that he joined them.
0: I would love, all fair points. I would love to try to define this though.
1: Define super team?
0: Yeah, because how many times have we used that terminology over the last couple of days? Non-stop around Skubal, mm-hmm. right? Mm-hmm. And now we have KD sound to go along with it. So is it they you had to have won before?
2: Seems
0: because when you're bringing up the Heat,
2: they, I know, and they didn't. Yeah,
0: no, they did win, just not with that group. I mean, Wade won.
2: Sure, but like it's that's the caveat here. Like I think it's you win with the crew that you add to. It's not like they had won, you know.
0: So okay, super team is,
2: but it's not. They didn't win with Wade, Bosh, and LeBron
0: right.
2: by the time they constructed
0: Correct.
2: That together.
0: So you super team is you've won with the crew that you're with currently, and you add a Hall of Famer.
2: Like, luxury piece, like something that.
0: But a luxury piece could be looked at as anything.
1: How about superstar? You add a superstar.
2: Superstar to me is a luxury piece, like a high end. If you already have superstars on your team, you're adding, like Tarik Skubal is a superstar to a superstar lineup.
1: Kevin Durant was a superstar to a superstar lineup.
0: The Chiefs adding Kenneth Walker?
1: But they were out of the playoffs last year.
2: Win last year.
1: But they were out of the playoffs.
0: But they've won with this crew. That's why I'm saying we throw around super team. I think it's a fascinating discussion because it can't just be a luxury piece or an add-on. Like I think about the Yankees in the 90s and into the 2000s. They were so good. They won with that crew. And there were so many times. Like I remember one year they added David Justice. And I'm like, God, what an he was awesome for them. He was once a superstar, but not at the time they added him. Is that like a super team because of that? That's what I'm saying. Like the Chiefs have won with that crew, and they added this Super Bowl MVP.
2: I haven't looked at the DraftKings odds this morning, but I would venture to guess that, you know, some are not going to even look at them as favorites to win in their division this year because of the AFC West and Denver and the Chargers.
0: Well, then we have to add another caveat, right? We have to say,
2: which is
0: the favorites to win something going in, you've already won with that group and you add a superstar.
2: Well, that's why I don't feel like the 76ers fall into that category. They weren't the favorites to win before they added Jaylen Brown and before they added LeBron James. And the odds will tell you that the Knicks are still favored to come back and repeat out of the East. I mean, the 76ers got a lot better, and they might win a championship, but that doesn't make them the equivalence of what Durant had joined back in 2016 at all, by any means. Like, it's still a giant unknown, and it's a team that hasn't had success since 1983 in terms of winning the big thing.
4: You guys are, and Courtney, I thought you were going there. Like, you guys are missing the biggest thing. This is KD's way of trying to justify his decision to join the Warriors. Like, that's all it comes back to. It's like, oh, when I did it, it was unfair. Yeah, because you guys were winning, and they were just in the finals, and they would have won if, Draymond Green doesn't get suspended, right? Like, that's why all that stuff, we look at it differently. This is a collection of really great players and one of the greatest players coming together and trying to see if it's going to work.
0: Well, okay. I'm a big KD fan. I truly wish he would just simply say, did you guys watch the Warriors? Do you know how fun that brand of basketball is? Do you realize that they were based and predicated on two things, and it's not what you think. They were predicated on defense and ball movement. And you find what superstar out there in the history of the NBA does not love a team that will defend for you and pass to you. They were made up perfectly. As I personally view basketball, I want you to play defense and I want you to move the ball. The Golden State Warriors were a soccer team. The beautiful game, that's how they play. There's a reason watching soccer is so pretty, because it's defense and ball movement. And that's what that team was. I wish KD would just simply, instead of doing what you're suggesting he's doing, just say, who wouldn't want to go play for that team? It was the most fun I've had in multiple years playing basketball. I feel like if the masses supported his decision more, he'd be back on the Warriors, where it's where he should be. Right now, I think he should be on the Warriors.
1: So he let public perception dictate what he did with his career?
0: I don't understand how anyone could look at that and say, that is not an enjoyable way of playing. It was awesome. It was awesome. He left that to go play with Kyrie and James Harden?
1: Because he wanted confirmation bias that he could do it on his own.
2: And everybody was dogging him.
0: No one has ever done it on their own. No one has ever done it on their own. No one. There's not been a single player.
1: Not even Michael.
0: Michael tells you, go watch Last Dance. He credits Scotty like crazy.
1: And Rodman.
0: Yeah, and Phil. And Horace Grant. And Kerr and Paxton hitting big shots.
1: He always credited his teammates.
0: Of course. He may drag them through the mud while crediting them, but there is a level of credit. There is a level of credit. And so to me, if Nuno's point is correct, this is a justification move. Kevin Durant, I'm a huge fan. You don't need to justify anything. That team would not have won without you in the years you were there. They won before you, but not in the years you were there. And anyone in their right mind, basketball-wise, would kill to play with that group. We're on Sportsmanlike, presented by Progressive Insurance.
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1: Oh,
0: analyst,
1: yeah, let's
0: Jason
1: go.
0: McCourty joining us.
1: Superstar in the house.
0: Oh, please. Has there ever been, let's talk about him like he's not here. Has there ever been a more obvious ascension to opportunity person that's ever walked in here than Jason McCourty? Mm-hmm. And like every opportunity you hear about, you're like, oh, that's so obvious.
1: Just from the second he sat down, we were like, oh, he's got it. Oh,
0: yeah, he was here like, I feel like the first couple of times, I'm talking as if he's literally not sitting next to me.
14: Well, I'll just sit here.
0: Yeah.
14: I'll
0: the first couple of times he was here, just we're like, oh, that's a really smart move by whoever brought him in. He's going to skyrocket. And he's skyrocketed.
1: And so, we're proud of him.
0: Yeah, we're happy for you.
14: Appreciate it.
0: Now let's get into the important stuff. Michelle Smallman started a sentence trying to sell Courtney Cronin on a style of music, saying, it's like the kind of music you hear at a dentist office.
22: Wow.
0: Have you ever heard of a worse sell of anything in your life?
14: And you were selling it as good music.
1: I'm a weirdo. I love the dentist.
14: Like the whole experience, music included?
1: Yes.
0: Jason's ready to quit. We got an opportunity
1: to
0: lifetime.
1: There's no drilling. I go in and I get a cold star.
14: You're one of those people.
1: I get a
14: cleaning.
1: My
14: teeth are perfect when I go.
1: Mm-hmm. I walk out with a bag, with a swag bag. I've listened to some Yacht Rock. My teeth are clean and I got a gold star. It's a great day for Michelle Smallman at the dentist.
3: Oh my goodness. Mm. This is terrible.
1: Don't you get a swag bag when you leave the dentist?
2: Yeah, you get like a free toothbrush.
1: Who called it a swag bag? I get a swag bag.
0: No, swag bag is like when you, Michelle specifically, goes to these like elite
14: Super Bowls and they invite her
0: in. That's a swag bag.
14: Hey, Smalls, can you do this video for us and promote our new product?
0: Jason and I are standing outside. Like,
14: all the product in a duffel bag to go home with. That's the life you live.
1: Yes, and I am equally excited about the swag bag at the dentist.
0: That's not floss. Floss wouldn't be equivalent to the shoes.
14: But what she's saying is a swag bag at the dentist gives her perfect teeth, which then allows all those companies to give her all the money because of the beautiful smile. I see where you're going.
0: Jason McCook.
1: This is why.
0: Monday Night Countdown. Jason, we've been talking about super teams in sports over the last 48 hours because the Dodgers get Tarek Skubal, the number one pitcher out there. We've kind of related that to Kevin Durant's comments about the Sixers and the Warriors. How would you define super teams? Slash, do you see one in the NFL right now?
14: No, I don't see one in the NFL. To me, if you organically go out and get parts, like when LeBron James and those guys all came together, I think if I'm hitting up Ev, I'm hitting up Smalls, and we're all stars at the time, and we're all taking a ton less money than what we deserve on the market just to join forces, you can define that to me as a super team. If I'm drafting a piece, there's a free agent that I add, I maybe make a trade, and I'm getting market value. Like, other teams aren't going to allow you to just fleece them for a trade. Mm-hmm. You look at the Rams right now. I wouldn't call that a super team. They make good trades with teams giving up first-round draft picks. So, to me, if you organically, as management, go out and bring all those parts together, to me, I wouldn't define that as a super team.
1: Well, let's go to the other end of the spectrum. A team that would never be labeled a super team is the Cleveland Browns.
14: Yeah.
1: Their owner, Jimmy Haslam, said that people should bet the over on them this season. I believe their total, Ev, was 5.5.
0: Yeah, correct. Well, he did not say bet. He said he would take.
1: Thank you for that clarification. Very important semantics here. He would take the over on his team. I looked at the 10 games before their bye week, and there's really only one that I can definitively say they're in the mix on, and that's versus the Jets, because I don't know who their quarterback is going to be. Are you on my side or are you on Jimmy Haslam's side when it comes to the Browns?
14: I'm on your side when it comes to the Browns. I think, to your point, if right now we can't say for sure who your quarterback is, and not only like who your quarterback is, because I think the same thing could be said for Minnesota, but we feel a little bit better about the situation. In Cleveland, you don't know who your quarterback is going to be, and the options are Deshaun Watson, Shedeur Sanders, Dylan Gabriel, Talon Green. It would make sense to me at this point, you'd start eliminating people. The fact that Deshaun Watson is still in the mix to be the starting quarterback when we haven't really seen him play any meaningful games since 2020, it lets you know a little bit of where the quarterback room is. So I think for me, I'm not taking the over when it comes to the 5.5 with Cleveland. Somebody's got to not be good in the NFL season. Every team can't be good.
2: Yeah, and they weren't good last year. So he's saying that they're going to be marginally better if you're taking the over. But nonetheless, J-Mac, let's say they hammer the under and they're a team that wins four games again in 2026. Does Todd Monken immediately go on the hot seat? Does he lose his job? Because it doesn't feel like he's going to be there for long just based on what this team is constructed to do. Is he a bridge coach, or do you see there being an instance where he's gone after 1 year if the team doesn't do what Jimmy Haslam said they're going to do?
14: Yeah, I think it matters what it looks like, I think, for Todd Monken. I think that's why this quarterback decision looms very large, because you look at it and you would say for sure Shedeur Sanders should be the quarterback. Why wouldn't you want to see the young guy, see how he develops, to know what you're going to do with your two first round draft picks next year? But I think for Todd Monken as a head coach, you need to put the best product on the field. So Courtney, I think to your point, even if they're only winning four games, but you're seeing this team get better week after week throughout the course of the season, then I think Todd Monken is safe. If you're starting to see his culture bleed through with this team and they're starting to figure some things out, if it just looks abysmal all season long, I think that's where he becomes on the hot seat and they're looking to maybe make a change when you're bringing in a brand new quarterback that could be the face of the franchise.
0: We're talking with
14: the
0: ESPN NFL analyst Jason McCourty here and on Sportsmanlike, presented by Progressive Insurance. Let me put the Professor McCourty hat on for a second. Courtney reported yesterday that the Bears lost their safety, Kobe Bryant, for 8 to 10 weeks. the safety position. You were a defensive back. You played cornerback. Your brother played corner and then safety ultimately. Mm-hmm. Where does the position of safety rank amongst the defenders, and why is it so important or not as important? How would you look at that?
14: It is so important from a communication standpoint. The safety position can see the entire offense. So when it comes to making checks and getting the team in the right play call and being able to not only communicate to the corners, but communicate to the linebackers who then can communicate to the defensive line, it is huge. And I think that position, when you don't have the depth behind it, and it's not just the talent, but the skill level, the knowledge to be able to go in at that position and feel comfortable, because you have to be the loudest guy on the field communicating. And the one thing in our league, when you see a young player, sometimes he's immensely talented but doesn't get on the field right away, specifically at that position, is because you have to be so loud. And the only way you can be loud is if you're 100% confident in what your checks and what your calls are going to be. So losing a guy like Kobe Bryant, who comes from a Super Bowl winning defense, when both your safeties from a year ago left in free agency, that makes it really challenging.
1: So how does that impact the way you view the Bears moving forward?
14: It's tough. And I think it's not only Kobe Bryant, but the fact that I saw Courtney also said Kyler Gordon is a guy who's been injured, and Cam Lewis has been taking snaps at his position. So now it's a trickle-down effect to everybody else. I still like the Bears because I like what Caleb Williams is going to be in year two of this offense. But defensively, when you lack in pass rush on the outside, you're banking on that connection between secondary and the guys up front to be able to get home. When you lose a key piece of that, like, I'm concerned a little bit for them on the defensive side of the ball right now.
2: Yeah, and Ryan Poles, their general manager, said during the time of the draft, when they drafted Dylan Thienemann, that there's a question about the pass rush, which you just brought up, J-Mac, that because they are so confident in their secondary and their corners and their safeties, they might be able to allow quarterbacks to hold on to the ball mm-hmm. a little longer. Now you're down two pieces in the secondary. How much of this do you think they can mitigate with a rookie safety? It seems like that's going to be quite a tall task to put on Dylan Thienemann. Not saying he's not talented, but he's drinking out of a fire hose right now.
14: Yep. I would want to have a veteran next to him just to make him comfortable. I think for a guy like Dylan Thienemann, if you can just focus on going out there and executing your job, it just allows you to play faster. If there's a veteran standing next to you that has seen it and done it all, maybe not at the same or a high level the way they used to do it. A guy like Xavier Woods is a free agent. He's been on multiple teams, played in multiple systems. To me, those are the things that you plug and play with certain guys to allow other ones to go and just play comfortable and play free and play fast.
0: Wait, so I want to ask it in your career, because people hear you, Jason McCourty, they see you on TV, they hear you on radio, First Take, Get Up, Monday Night Countdown. They see your brother was one of the great players of his era at safety.
14: Yeah.
0: Jason McCourty would not have been that good in the NFL and not have lasted a decade if not for who as the veteran next to him?
14: Chris Holt. Chris Holt was a safety when I first came into the league, came from the Pittsburgh Steelers, where he won a Super Bowl there, signed a big contract in Tennessee. C. Holt would line up and tell me exactly what the offense was going to do. And I remember being a young player out there, and he looked out, and he's from Rock Hill, South Carolina, so he's country. He'd say, J-Mac, they're running a curl. And for me as a young guy, I'm like, it could be a curl, but it could be a go. Like, I don't want to jump this curl and get beat. Damn sure they ran that curl and they called the ball. He cursed me out after the play. I just told you they was running the curl, but he was that.
0: So how many mistakes did it take you before you were like, I'm just going to blindly follow him?
14: That was it. And
0: so it was one mistake.
14: And it wasn't only the mistake on the field, but it was how he carried himself. So he was watching film every Wednesday and Thursday after with the DB coach. He was getting in the cold tub. So I would just follow everything he did, and he taught me how to be a pro. So 100%, he was that guy for me.
0: Did you pay that back for anybody else? Is there anybody specific that you could, without bragging, I know you're not a bragger.
14: Yeah.
0: This guy would not have made it if not for me.
14: I look at an example in my career. I get to New England, and there was guys in between, but I get to New England my 10th year, and we bring in J.C. Jackson as an undrafted free agent out of Maryland, and he is talented as hell.
0: Yeah.
14: And I remember our corners coach, Josh Boyer, at the time, he would, just in his nature, he goes off on everybody, and he would dog curse him for any type of mistake, and I would make it a point to always go up and have conversations with J.C. every time it happened. Talked to him about what he needed to do on the field, off the field, all of those things. Obviously, JC went on, played a great, had a great career in New England, signed a big deal with the Chargers. And the reason I bring that up is the next year, Josh Boyer gets hired as a defensive coordinator in Miami under Flores. When I become a free agent in New England, they signed me to Miami because they drafted Javon Holland, and they knew I would be a good veteran for him to learn from and would pour into him any and every piece of knowledge that I had. So that paying it forward not only helps the player that you're helping, but it also helps you sustain and last longer in the league.
0: Yeah, the people underneath you are better than your mentor in terms of the guy underneath him. Just saying, Javon Holland and J.C. Jackson, pretty good. The other guy had you. I mean, no, I'm just kidding. That's pretty damn good.
14: See how I walked in? It was all up here. Like,
1: I should chop you down.
14: That's the Evan I'm used to.
0: Jason McCourty, you'll see him on Get Up, First Take, Monday Night Countdown. Awesome stuff with him. We're going to get to your phone calls at 888-SAY-ESPN. And the super teams people really want to weigh in on the definition of what that actually is. Next, we're on Sportsmanlike, presented by Progressive Insurance.
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0: We are unsportsmanlike here on ESPN Radio. ESPN 2. 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Evan Cohen with you. CeCe back with us on Thursday. Courtney has left us for Bears practice for her Monday through Friday regular job covering the Chicago Bears for ESPN.com. Kimberly A. Martin joining us in a half hour for the final 2 hours of the show. Looking forward to that. As we have had a conversation today about super teams and Yacht Rock simultaneously.
1: Shout out to the Doobie Brothers.
0: But super teams has been a discussion because MLB trade deadline yesterday, 6 p.m. Eastern time, and Tarik Skubal goes from the Tigers to the Dodgers. One of 40-plus trades have been made over the last few days. And the conversation is now like, oh, are they a super team? Should they not be allowed to do that? And the flip side is, well, should the Orioles not be allowed to dump off a guy they drafted number one overall in Adley Rutschman, even though they got a ton in return to the Red Sox? And so we've been trying to best define super teams, right? And why Kevin Durant's comp for the Warriors back in the day with him to the Sixers today is not a fair comp, et cetera. So what does define a super team? 888-SAY-ESPN, 888-729-3776. So far, Smalls, we have the idea of the core group has won before.
1: Mm-hmm.
0: The core group is a favorite for the season you're in or the next season, whatever it is.
1: Okay.
0: While adding someone that would be of superstar status.
1: Mm-hmm.
0: And Jason McCourty, if you missed any of his interview, he was awesome. Go back on the podcast and listen on the ESPN app. He added guys who go to said place for less. I think that's an interesting one too, right?
1: Totally.
0: So Skubal doesn't go to the Dodgers for less because his salary is locked in. He wasn't a free agent.
1: He also didn't choose it.
0: Correct. Although some would argue that he did kind of push his way there, but technically.
1: He wanted to be there, that's for sure.
0: Well, who doesn't? Jim in Kansas City, listening on Sirius XM 80. Morning, Jim.
12: Good morning. It's actually Tim, but you're close.
0: Tim, I apologize. That's on me. I apologize, Tim.
12: No, it's fine. I'll cry to myself in my truck for the next 2 hours. So it'll be just fine. By way of Lincoln, Nebraska, go Big Red, 61305. Go ahead and rack me on that. I think
0: you just referenced every radio show in America, I think. Go ahead.
12: I've been trying. I was on hold for 22 minutes. I took notes on a post-it.
0: There you go.
12: I think the pay cut talk was really crucial. I don't know how you argue against that. The guy's willing to take less. That's saying something more about culture, and they, you know, it's the predisposed notion that something great is going to come to you for sacrificing a little up front. I had two other points. One, the Dennis talk is underrated.
1: Mm.
12: I think Michelle is onto something.
1: Thank you.
12: And Michelle, if you're not water picking and brushing your teeth in the shower, you're wasting the last 4 minutes of a really good shower. And also, Christopher Cross walked so Michael McDonald could run.
0: Oh, yeah.
12: You guys
0: sailing.
12: Have a great rest of your day.
0: Sailing, good one. That is I'm glad you had the post-it notes. That is a phenomenal call.
1: Failing is outstanding. But if we're going, I'm not as well versed on Christopher Cross. I, of course, know, and I know some of the songs, but I don't know the catalog.
0: I think Sailing is the number one that you would say.
1: Right, but if we're going, you know, bar for bar here, Michael McDonald, Christopher Cross, I unless I'm mistaken.
0: Well, you can look it up. I'll comment on the other part when you're getting
1: I just don't know if the body of work is as robust.
0: Understood. On the idea of the taking less thing and how that's vital and that that is a key point, that would go towards the Sixers being in that super team conversation because LeBron took less. Now, he would have taken less anywhere, so it's not just for them. So I know I'm bringing it up and then countering myself in this. Basically, every contract he would have taken would have been the same except for the Lakers. Right. If you went back to the Lakers, you would have had a better opportunity to make more money. So I don't know. I guess as we talk this out, it probably continues to go against the KD point that no, the Sixers are not a super team because LeBron didn't say, I will only take less if I'm there. Mm-hmm. I will have to take less because I consciously declined returning to the Lakers where I could have been signed for more.
1: And just because a collection of talent goes somewhere to attempt to form a super team doesn't mean it's going to work, i.e. Brooklyn, i.e. Phoenix, etc.
0: Correct. Now, they wouldn't have had the previous success. And by the way, the Dodgers, to be fair, also don't have the take. Well, they, do you look at Ohtani as taking less because he deferred?
1: Yes.
0: Okay. No, I mean, he's going to make it all back.
1: But he made it very team friendly.
0: So, okay. So then that checks the taking less box yes. of the super teams. Ron in Chester, New Jersey, watching on ESPN2 on the definition of the super team in sports.
3: Yes. No, so the definition is different per sport. You can't have a blanket statement. For baseball, it's defined as overpaying money, the Dodgers, the old Yankees with Steinbrenner. That's what defines that. In basketball, it's defined as the player going to a team and taking less. So it's different definitions for different sports. And just one more other point. I love when Courtney joins the three of you. It makes for a fantastic show. And as far as dentistry is concerned, when the three of you guys smile and the lights that glisten off your teeth, that's the poster child for dentistry.
0: Oh, wow.
3: And it's wonderful. And by the way, also, I'd love to thank you guys for bringing retro TV back to sports, because when I see you three, Courtney, Michelle.
0: All right. Three's Company. Shout out to the late John Ritter. Great show back in the day.
1: Never watch it, but familiar with it.
0: No, you're not. You're not familiar with it.
1: I've heard of it, of course. It's three people living together, right? Roommates.
0: Okay. What are you just doing the real world intro? Like seven strangers in a house?
1: We're saying, what happens when people stop being polite and start getting real?
0: It's the real world Bristol.
1: By the way, Michael McDonald, 16 chart hits. Christopher Cross, 10.
0: I wasn't saying Christopher Cross over Michael.
1: No, I was just giving the facts.
0: What about sport by sport, different definitions for super team? Because I thought he had something until he used money for both of the first two arguments. It can't just be based on money. It has to be about acquiring, which I know you're paying people, obviously. Mm-hmm. But it's acquiring stars, how you acquire them, what you've done prior, and with that core group. And I see the Kenneth Walker thing with the Chiefs throws me off a little bit. If I said to you blindly before last season, hey, FYI, after this year, the Chiefs are going to sign the Super Bowl MVP. And I gave you no other context. I don't tell you Mahomes is going to be banged up. I don't tell you they're going to miss the playoffs, et cetera, et cetera. But I'm going to tell you the Chiefs are going to sign the Super Bowl MVP. You would probably, you specifically, Michelle, would have the same visceral reaction that you had towards the Dodgers getting Scooble.
1: Not all championship MVPs are created equal. How many people will remember right now that Kenneth Walker was the Super Bowl MVP?
0: No, they'll blindly think it's Darnold, probably.
1: That's my entire point. And I know we're looking for concrete things to add to the resume for a super team, but can we give an arbitrary one that it's just a feeling? Because when you say the Super Bowl MVP is added to the Kansas City Chiefs, I don't think that they qualified because they missed the playoffs last year and because I don't think they're going to be the best team in their division. Mm. Maybe some people do, but I think that's not the overall unanimous consensus for this Chiefs team. So I don't know if they qualify for this specific argument. But if we go back 2 years ago when the Eagles won the Super Bowl and then Jalen Hurts joins a team that's in contention after that, and we say, and they add Super Bowl MVP Jalen Hurts, that gives you the feeling of, oh, man, they got him too. When you say you add the Super Bowl MVP and it's Kenneth Walker. And this is not me being dismissive of a medal. I'm just talking about the general perception of Super Team. I don't know if people have that same visceral reaction about him, even though he obviously was incredible last season, punctuated by a Super Bowl championship and an MVP, that they would some other players.
0: Sure. That's fair. That's fair. But if we're defining, we can't go based on feel. That's the whole point of the definition, is you can't go based on feel in terms of how we look at these super teams and why the origin of this is clearly the Dodgers are, but how are they? And Kevin Durant's comp with the Sixers this year and the Warriors when he was there may not be 100% correct. Coming up, Pat Costello, I'm over it. Next, we're on Sportsmanlike, presented by Progressive Insurance.
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17: Ugh.
7: With Pat the producer.
17: So former President Obama said they're aliens? What? What do you mean?
18: What if they're shapeshifters and they're walking around like humans?
17: Shapeshifters?
18: Would you want to party with aliens?
17: Here's my one problem with San Francisco.
18: Oh, okay.
17: I can't spell it.
18: Remember when I had food poisoning and I was so sick?
17: Yeah.
18: I came in after two or three days I was off. Evan looks me up and down and goes, you look emaciated. I'm so jealous.
17: Yes.
19: Ugh. I'm over it. I'm sick and tired and over.
17: Get a life.
20: Yes, each and every day, our producer, Pat Costello, gives us items in and around sports, entertainment, his life that he is over. Patrick.
17: It's funny that we've been talking about Delilah this morning a little bit, famous radio host Delilah, because yesterday I concluded that I'm ready for it to be winter and the Christmas season. Like, I was just like, I'm done. I'm good. I've had enough heat. I've had enough, like, of this crappy rainy weather, and then it's just humid after for, like, days on end. Like, I'm ready for it to be cold and snowy and the Christmas vibes. I'm just ready for it.
20: Seriously.
17: I'm so ready for it.
20: Leave Christmas aside. Obviously, that's wonderful. Cold and snowy. Pat, please.
17: I love it.
20: I'm
17: just done with it, man. I don't want it to be rainy and then I walk outside and it's so humid that it's like insufferable. That's not fun.
18: It can rain in the wintertime too.
17: Yeah, I know it can, and it doesn't get humid and ridiculous.
20: Instead it freezes and the roads are dangerous.
18: And you can slip and fall.
17: Okay, well, walk carefully. What do you want from me?
20: Then I'm just gonna say this to Michelle and maybe to the audience and maybe Nuno and Cam. I don't know where they are on this. I have a major problem in that as summer is closing out, it's like it's getting near to the completion of it.
18: Yeah.
20: I don't take advantage of it. Like, I don't say like, hey, I got a month left. I got to take advantage
17: of it. Because you're over it.
20: No, because I dwell on the sadness of I can't believe it's almost over.
18: It's so funny you said that. I was away this weekend and it was August 1st on Saturday and my friends and I were like, it's over. Where did it go? It's already over.
20: But you have a month or two
18: but we
20: left.
18: Don't because like football, right. For us, it's different. And I'm sure for so many parents, back to school, once that turns to August is the best month, but it's also a tricky month because
17: August is the best month.
20: Well, her birthday's
18: definitively August is the best month in the calendar year. It's the only month that doesn't really have a holiday. except for just being alive and enjoying summer. And the people that
12: Wait,
18: were born
12: that
18: in
12: true?
18: It.
12: Is
18: that
12: true?
17: I'm talking about here. August is terrible.
18: Well,
17: nobody's ever like put August number
18: January,
17: one favorite month.
18: January, New Year's, February, and Valentine's MLK. Day, MLK, March, St. Patrick's Day, April. Is what, Mother's Day? Or no?
12: No, April Fool's.
18: April Fool's Day.
12: Passover in the Jewish
18: religion.
12: There you
18: religion. Go. Okay.
12: Easter is
18: Easter.
12: Usually in April, right?
18: May is Mother's Day, right?
12: Correct.
18: June is Father's Day. July, 4th of July. August, celebrate those born in that month.
12: No big
18: September,
12: deal.
18: Labor Day. October, Halloween. November, Thanksgiving. December, Christmas. That's why people born in August, the whole month is about them. Because we don't have to share it with anything else.
13: Heck yeah.
18: Let's wow. go August.
12: I never knew that.
18: That's why they always talk about Leos being the kings and queens of the zodiac, because we are the sun. Everything revolves around us. We're heliocentric.
13: And we happen to love attention, too.
18: Some of us
12: am I a
18: attention.
12: Leo? I know by definition I certainly sound like one, but am
18: hold
12: I
18: on.
12: Actually a Leo? I don't
18: what's
12: know.
18: What's the 20...
12: I'm not on. Telling you.
18: Oh,
12: I thought
18: guys,
12: you would know.
18: Tell me.
12: Interesting.
18: It's
12: right,
18: in my
12: Pat.
18: Calendar.
17: Genuinely, August would be the last pick in, like, the month draft.
18: No, it's
17: for
18: not.
17: You.
18: For you.
17: For everyone.
18: For everyone else is
17: for
18: number
17: not for
18: one.
17: Everyone. Most of America.
12: Wait, August is the last pick in the month draft?
17: Yeah, it has to be.
18: No, it's
13: February.
18: Not.
17: August has nothing going for it.
13: February.
17: February might be down there.
12: Wait,
13: Super
12: no,
13: Bowl's in February.
17: Yeah,
13: really.
17: Taking, exactly.
12: We're
17: that's,
12: taking
17: there's,
18: oh, yeah,
12: sports
18: Super Bowl
12: into consideration.
18: Too.
12: We're not just talking about weather, obviously. We're talking
17: yeah,
12: about
17: everything.
12: Activities within. Okay, yeah.
17: The month as a whole. What does August have?
18: Birthdays.
17: Okay,
18: great
17: nobody
18: summer.
17: Cares. What does August have
12: assume,
17: for everyone?
12: I would assume, I could be wrong,
13: birthdays.
12: There's a lot of people that use August for vacation days.
18: Birthdays, vacation, sunshine.
17: Keep well,
12: not
17: saying birthdays. Every single month.
12: You think everybody in the world birthdays.
13: I'm with you on this one, Michelle, but come on. You can't say birthdays every time.
18: But there are
12: I'm
18: so many
12: sure
18: people born in August.
12: Every month has birthdays.
17: Every month has,
13: every
17: people,
13: month
17: born.
13: Has people born in it, Michelle. You're just born in August. And so am I, so I love it, but you can't keep
18: and
13: saying that.
18: And so is
13: that.
18: Courtney Cronin.
13: It's true.
17: Also,
13: August.
17: I've taken vacation in March and gone somewhere sunny, so like...
13: Yeah, but August has birthdays,
17: yeah, but August
13: Pat.
17: Has birthdays, I
12: all
17: guess.
12: Right, I'll put it out there.
18: So
12: radio.
18: Many birthdays
12: rank.
18: In August.
17: Michelle.
12: Top
17: this
12: five
17: is, this
12: months.
17: This is a terrible sell. You're really bad at selling everything today.
12: No.
18: I've never been good at selling. So I told Evan one time, he was like, I think you'd be good at sales. I go, I'd be terrible at sales because I'd say, hey, you want to buy this? And they'd say no. I'd be like, all right, cool. Have a great day.
12: It's so bad. So your acceptance of the no / starting everything with, doesn't this remind you of the dentist's office? You're the worst salesperson ever. And I thought Nuno, who ran a Ponzi scheme at a car dealership, was bad.
17: Allegedly.
18: Except when I did sell things at a jewelry store, I was good at it. Or at least decent at it. But that was also...
13: Swindling.
18: Circumstantial.
12: I don't know what that means. I'm not going to follow up. So, Pat, go ahead.
17: I think tipping culture has gotten outrageous.
18: Oh, go on. The
17: why
18: floor
17: do we have
18: is
17: to,
18: yours.
17: Why Ding. Do we have to tip before service now? I went what? To, like, a little lunch counter, basically, is what it was. And they sold, like, cheeseburgers and, like, pretty basic stuff. And I paid. And the guy spins the thing around before they've served me a single thing. And is, like, asking me for, like, a tip. I'm like, I'm not giving you a tip. Then you haven't done anything yet. I've had no service here, and you want a tip. Why do we have to tip before services now?
12: You said that out loud to him, or you were thinking that?
17: No, I just thought it. And I did tip him after, because I'm a good person. But I'm like, this has gotten so ridiculous.
12: Well, the flip-around thing is the worst thing ever.
18: It's bad.
12: It's one of the worst inventions ever. The flip-around of like, hey, you bought a pack of gum from a convenience store, and they flip the thing around, and they guilt you into the tip
17: like,
12: for a pack of gum.
17: You've performed no service for
18: yes.
17: me.
13: Don't be guilted. Just don't tip.
18: It's
12: I'm
18: tough,
12: guilted.
18: Though. I'm guilted,
12: guilt.
18: Too.
13: For certain things, but you can't do it for everything. This is so ridiculous at this point. We have to, as a society, put our foot down.
18: We do. I went and got Froyo the other day. You put it in the cup. You put all the toppings on. They ring you out. They ask for a tip. I'm like, what?
17: It's ridiculous.
12: Wait, so the person sits behind the counter.
18: Yep.
12: Okay. That you go and it's like you do your own service.
18: Yeah, self-serve. With a lever. Self-serve.
12: Okay, so you bounce around the different
18: But there is
12: things.
18: Someone waiting at the front of the line that you can ask about the different flavors or could give you a sample or something, but they're not serving you.
12: So the person behind the counter is doing the weighing of the froyo.
18: The weighing of the froyo.
12: And the association with the price. You're paying and you have to tip them.
18: They flip it around, tip option.
12: They do the flip around.
18: And I thought...
12: What's the flip around for?
18: I go, in my mind, I thought, who would receive this money? If let's say I tip $2, who's getting the $2? The person that weighed it, the person that told me when it was my turn to go self-serve, who gets the money? And what service did they provide that requires me to tip?
0: That's a good question. Who does get that money? Is it the person that is there?
18: I very rarely decline the tip, but I declined the tip because I was like, who am I tipping?
17: I wonder this at sporting events all the time because they ask for tips at sporting events, and I'm like, you handed me a hot dog. What am I giving you a tip for? You did nothing.
0: Well, but there's two parts of this. Pat, understandably, is at a principle, but I think the direction of where the tip goes is another foul. If you have some 16-year-old there that's working hers or his butts off to make a living, all right, you know what? Like, I give you an extra buck, great. Do I know it goes to that 16-year-old? Or does it go to the owner of the shop?
18: Right.
0: And I'm not clowning on the owner of the shop to get a couple of extra bucks. I just don't know where it goes. Breaking news with Shefty, next.
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2: Adam Schefter has reported that two-time Pro Bowl selection Bijan Robinson and the Atlanta Falcons reached an agreement on a three-year contract extension worth up to $75 million that will now make him the highest paid running back in the NFL. And in NFL history, Robinson will receive a record $51 million guaranteed, including $37 million at signing, in a deal that agent Nicole Lynn and the Falcons have been working hard to finish up in recent days. Bijan Robinson, highest paid running back in NFL history. Congratulations to Robinson. Awesome work by him. Congratulations to Nicole Lynn, his agent. Awesome work by her. I'm not sure I'm ready to congratulate the Atlanta Falcons on how they're team building, but along with Michelle Smallman, Kimberly A. Martin in today.
3: Good morning, everybody.
2: Good morning. 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Schefty, breaking news, as I just mentioned right off the top, that you have reported about Bijan Robinson. What do you know about this deal with Atlanta here?
4: It's a three-year deal worth up to $75 million. It essentially ends the hold-in that had been on during training camp, and he now will be back at practice. It's a huge deal for Bijan and the Falcons, but it's also a big deal for Jahmyr Gibbs and maybe even Jonathan Taylor. It's a case where you have a breakthrough on the running back front. And because of that, that now, I think, will provide the framework for a Jahmyr Gibbs deal. And with Bijan getting done, I would expect that Jahmyr Gibbs now also would get done. So we'll see how that works out. So that's the news. Bijan Robinson is also now the highest paid running back in NFL history. That deal gets done. And we always thought that he would come first and pave the way for the other backs, and that's exactly what's happened here.
3: Adam, a couple years ago, there was a lot of commentary about the value assigned to the running back position. When you look at this deal and the other deals that you talked about that could be next up, how has the value of the running back position come into focus today?
4: Well, Michelle, I think when you look at it and you look at some of the numbers that are out there right now, let me just open up my notes here and take a look. We've got Bijan coming in at $22.25 million average per year. That's the base value, 3 years, $66.75. He now is making over $1.5 million more than Saquon Barkley, over $3 million more than Christian McCaffrey. Devon Achane got his deal done at $16 million, Derrick Henry $15 million, Breece Hall $14.5 million. So he is clearly in the lead. Now, I would expect Jahmyr Gibbs to come in now right around 22. Maybe he matches him, 22.25. I don't think he's going to beat him, but I think he could be right there with him, maybe match him. They dress it up, no problem. And now you're going to have two running backs at that number, with Jonathan Taylor also a candidate for an extension. And I would expect that he would get done at some point this summer as well. So this is the deal in my mind that paves the way for a couple of other deals in the running back market.
5: Schefter, it's Kmart. Do you think those deals that you just mentioned, are we going to start hearing about them this week? Because now, like, yes, the dam is burst almost, and now we've got Bijan done.
4: I think Gibbs is this week, probably sooner rather than later. Like, what's the hang-up? Like, we have numbers now on a deal on Gibbs, on Robinson. The roadmap is right there. That should be simple. And he's been holding in, so I think there's a little bit of a rush there. Jonathan Taylor's been out there. So I don't know that it'll move quite as quick as Gibbs, but I would expect it to move here in the coming days or weeks. But Gibbs, yeah, I think Gibbs, we're on the clock.
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0: signing. And as Adam has mentioned, Jahmyr Gibbs, Jonathan Taylor potentially could be right behind him relative to negotiating extensions with their respective teams, the Lions and the Colts, obviously, with those two teams. Adam, do you believe that this is, I just want to piggyback off of what Michelle said about the value of the running back position. Let me make my statement and you react to it. I don't believe you can build a title team paying a running back that much money. Tell me why I'm wrong.
1: Well, the Eagles did it, did they not?
0: They extend. No, I think Saquon made a lot more money after the fact. I think he was making like $12 million at the time, and we'd have to look at percentage of cap. But that means, okay, let's just say the Eagles did do it that way, right? Yep. You have to be really good at drafting. The Eagles are really good at drafting. I think if you're going to pay that much money for that position, you better be damn good at drafting everywhere else.
1: Well, again, I mean, you can make this argument on a lot of fronts, right? Well, you have to have a great defense. You have to be able to run the ball. You have to pay. You have to be able to pay the. Can you build a team when you pay the quarterback the top money, or are you best off in the rookie quarterback contract window when you can afford other parts at other places? Like, there's all sorts of theories and questions. I think you can pay a running back and win, but to your point, you need to find values elsewhere. Like, again, like anybody who has an allowance, you can go blow it Friday night at the club. Like, that's just the way it is. Like, you can't go get bottle service and then think all of a sudden that, we're going to skirt on the rent here. Like, you got to figure it out and budget that out. And a team that pays a running back can do that, but it just means that you're going to have to hit on some late round picks, some undrafted free agents to get that done.
0: Can I just call timeout for
2: Please,
0: a second?
2: Please, go ahead.
0: This is why we get the best version of Adam Schefter on our show. I love Adam in general. Everybody knows that is a part of our show. But when Adam Schefter is making references to the Atlanta Falcons salary cap as if it's bottle service on a Friday night at a club with an allowance, we can't do better than that.
2: You really can't.
0: We can't.
2: I don't even know where to go from there.
0: Have you ever
2: that's
0: had bottle service at a club on a Friday night?
2: Yeah, Adam, were you a bottle service guy back in the day?
1: I never, ever could afford that bottle service, number one. Number two, I don't drink. So, like, those two things. But I do have friends. I do have a 26-year-old son. So I hear about the daily exploits of the people in that age bracket. I don't understand what they're doing, just like I don't understand teams that would spend on bottle service and not pay their rent.
2: I, without drinking, would love to see Adam Schefter at the banquet bottle service at the club, just for the first time for him to experience it.
3: Okay, we need to hang out with Schefter.
2: Like a Super Bowl, yes. LA, best Super Bowl, because yes. We have it. There's clubs in LA. We need to get a little corner and get some bottle service so that Adam can experience it at the club.
1: Here's a little known fact. My wife and I have been married going on 20 years. She has never once seen me intoxicated.
3: ESPN Super Bowl. Seems like the time. Yes.
2: It'll be in LA.
0: No wonder why Adam and I get along.
2: That's
0: so
2: right.
0: Well.
2: You guys are very similar.
3: Not a drinker. Yeah.
2: Well, Adam, let's change course here. AJ Brown goes to the New England Patriots. Obviously, that's something we've been monitoring. What happened with his thumb at practice that you can share with us?
1: Well, he dislocated his thumb, went back out there. Probably not ideal, but not something that's going to sideline him. And the regular season now, what is it, 5 weeks from tomorrow? His game, 4 or 5 weeks, so he's got about a good month to rest that dislocated finger before he has to take on the Seattle Seahawks in the Super Bowl rematch.
3: Adam, every year I feel like I want to put the 49ers as a team that I can see going deep in the playoffs as long as they stay healthy. And here we are, training camp just started, and I feel like I'm always hearing about another injury with them. I'm just curious, from your vantage point, you talk to everybody in the league, what are people saying about the off season that the 49ers are having, plus some of these injuries that they've got?
1: Well, it seems to be a recurring pattern, and it's disappointing, and you're losing people that I think are pivotal for their success. Like, Ricky Pearsall was going to be a starting receiver, provided an element that I don't care who they bring in, they're not replacing that.
2: Mm-hmm.
1: And so you can't lose people that are that important, that valuable, and think that you're just going to go on. Like, that's a hit. And they seem to take more hits than anybody else. So it's a tough one, but you have to find a way to be above it and better than that and hope that some of these other players in the roster can help fill in and replace Ricky Pearsall, a player like that. But That's not a simple task.
4: Right.
0: Shefty, how did the Tampa Bay Buccaneers feel about Baker Mayfield's comments?
1: You know, listen, I think let's just think generally. Forget about the Buccaneers and Baker, and then we'll go back to that in a moment. But does it ever help anybody when there's a public contract negotiation? Is that ever a good thing? Like, there are conversations between employer and employee, generally, that should always stay private. When is it ever a good thing that one side speaks out against the other, and then you have to go carry on and do business together? That cannot be helpful and constructive. Now, Baker's Baker, and Baker doesn't care, and he's going to say whatever he wants to say, and that's one of the things that makes Baker great. But in my mind, and I would say this, I'm like, again, that's him, but that it would have been better for him to walk into the office of the GM and been like, you disrespected me. I don't appreciate it. I'm pissed off. I'm not signing, and I'm going to play it out, and we'll see you at the bargaining table after the season, and slam the door in his face. Wouldn't that have been just as effective and more private?
4: Mm-hmm.
1: So now it becomes a public thing. So Baker feels like he was disrespected, and I think the Bucks feel like they made him an offer at a two-year extension that averaged over $50 million a year, according to Jeremy Fowler, over 50 a year. And my understanding is the total money in the 3 years of the deal would have made him a top five paid quarterback. They're not happy that he's speaking out. He's not happy with the offer. Nobody's happy with the way that it has transpired, right? So it becomes – it's great for media content and shows and video clips and tweets and everything, but it's not great for the two of them doing business. And so Baker says he's shut it down, and he's a man of his word, and I believe him. But I also go back to that. That's the other thing. Like, okay, you want to say I'm not doing this till the end of the year. Like, what if they did get to you? Baker, like, we love you. We want you here. We think you're a great quarterback. And we're going to change your offer. We're going to do this. And Baker's like, oh, that's something I can live with. He's going to say, I'm not taking that money because I gave you my word. I'm not. Maybe you, that's probably what he's going to do. But to close it off, say, like, the season doesn't start for another 5 weeks or so. Why are we doing that?
4: Mm-hmm.
1: Deals get done in camp. I know he said it had to be done by the start of camp, and he's got to honor his word. But, like, business is business, too.
2: Adam, we see this all the time when it comes to negotiations, that people are able to come together despite how far apart they are and find a resolution. But do you expect that the public nature of this, as you just outlined, will impact both sides being able to find a resolution to this?
1: No, I don't think so. But there's scar tissue that builds up. And so you hope that the two sides can just coexist, move forward, and not have it be an issue. But what if there are more issues? Then you remember this issue. You know, if they're good enough and diplomatic enough, they'll just move past it and get the deal done and do what's best for both sides. But if not, well, this guy disrespected us, and they disrespected him, and back and forth. Like, again, it's just not – I just don't believe it's productive to do those things publicly, but that's their call.
0: We're talking with Adam Schefter, ESPN Senior NFL Insider, Adam Schefter Podcast, wherever podcasts are found. You won't find him Friday night's Bottle Service. He does not do that, even though he references that. Schefty, which deal is closer to getting done? Christian Gonzalez, long-term extension with the Patriots, or Aaron Donald's return to the Rams?
1: Oh, I think why do you say Christian Gonzalez or Aaron Donald when we also are waiting on a Joey Porter deal and a Devin Witherspoon deal? Like, there are other cornerback deals, too. Why'd you go with that cornerback, Evan?
0: Well, that was in my notes. I wrote, because I'm okay. A Patriots fan, and I'm very conscious of that, if I'm going to be honest with you. Which cornerback deal gets done first? And then the next question will be, what's up with Aaron Donald?
1: Yeah. My guess would be that Devin Witherspoon would be the next logical deal to get done at the cornerback position. Seattle's got a couple of players it's working to take care of. Devin Witherspoon, Leonard Williams. And I'd like to think that they'll figure it out. We'll see if they do. Aaron Donald, he's not going to join the team during training camp. Smart, wise, veteran move. Now, you know, here's the thing about Aaron Donald. I know everybody thinks he's coming back, and I think he's coming. We all think he's coming back. I mean, that's not a secret. But nobody knows that from him. And the way I understand it is he's kept this very private with his family. And he only wants to come back if he can be a version close to Aaron Donald. So he's going through all this. Now, as we've talked about, like, it's hard for me to imagine that he's going to ramp up these workouts and wear a helmet and do all this football on-field work and then not do it. But what we don't know is what's in his soul. Like, is there any question or doubt that he wants to do it? Again, I've said this to you before. I don't think he's going to be any more wanted, desired, appreciated, respected, celebrated, paid more than he would be with the Los Angeles Rams. But, again, he's still got to commit to it. But when I hear Sean McVay say it's going in the right direction and trending upwards, that tells me what I need to know in my mind.
0: Shefty, great job as always. Obviously coming off of breaking news here with the Bijan Robinson contract extension. Highest paid running back in the league that you just broke. Highest paid running back of all time. We appreciate it as always, Adam, and we'll talk next week.
1: Thank you, guys.
0: 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All right, we'll do our Schefty draft. He said a lot there. The most interesting things that Adam said, we will draft it next. We're on Sportsmanlike, presented by Progressive Insurance.
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0: If you miss any of our conversation with Adam Schefter, wow. There was a lot there.
10: On Unsportsmanlike.
0: Yes, we do it each and every week after Schefty joins us. Go back on the podcast and listen if you missed any of Adam. We do a Schefty Draft. Four most interesting things we just learned from Adam Schefter, along with Michelle Smallman, Kimberly A. Martin, in for Chris Canty today. Evan Cohen with you, Vegas East, our producers, Cam, Nuno, Jovante, and Pat. Pick one at the end here. Smalls, go first. Most interesting thing you learned from Adam today.
2: Love that gorgeous chime with the first pick in the Adam Schefter topic draft. I choose the fact that Bijan Robinson's 3-year deal worth up to $75 million sets the table for Jahmyr Gibbs and Jonathan Taylor, and that we should expect those deals to follow. So the market is set now with Atlanta and Bijan Robinson, and we'll see what happens moving forward.
0: Those underneath, though, is what we're saying.
2: Well, he said Gibbs might be right there around the $22 million.
3: Sooner than later. Michelle stole my answer.
0: Wait, but Kmart, follow up. But for you as an NFL reporter.
3: Yeah, that was the most important thing. Yeah, go ahead.
0: Do you think that all the remaining deals will be underneath Bijan's deal or top it?
3: Ooh, that's interesting.
0: All right, well, you know what? We're going to do that after. We'll save that. Put that in the back pocket because there's more to do with the Bijan Robinson deal. Pick number two. Let's go.
3: Well, part of me was thinking the fact that he said you can take the allowance. Because if you've got an allowance, I feel like you're not of age to be
2: at the club
3: for bottle service. So
0: the Schefter bottle service
3: fit? I thought was spoken like a man who truly has not been outside drinking. Right? It did. Because it was like, well, if you've got an allowance, you're not blown at the club. Because you should be home in bed. But anyway, besides that, I thought it was interesting. Can I pick another one?
0: Yeah, well, I wrote down bottle service. That's fine. I'll cross it out.
3: Okay, I also thought it was interesting that with the Baker Mayfield of it all. I know. Baker Mayfield of it all, when is it ever a good thing, Schefter said, when one side speaks publicly?
2: Mm-hmm.
3: That can't be constructive. Because what we love about Baker is his candor. We love that he is going to tell you exactly what he thinks when he thinks it.
2: Correct.
3: And boy, did he. But is that good for negotiations when you clearly want to stay there and you're frustrated that they are not giving you all the money? Did I just steal one life from under you?
0: I was going to go
3: like
0: there.
3: Michelle, the type who would take somebody's drink? Yeah.
2: Whoa.
0: Yeah. All right, let's go to the third pick, Chef.
2: I don't like the alignment with you two.
0: Go ahead. So, as a result of Kimberly taking my pick, I had to consult with my general manager. I went to Camille.
3: Okay, guys. Okay, pause the show. Camille Martin, mother of Kmart, texts me yesterday. Not to say that her daughter looked pretty on TV or made excellent points, as always, on ESPN. She said, hey, that Evan guy, he seems cool. I was like, excuse me? Wow. She also did say that, Michelle, she was like, you guys have great chemistry.
2: We do.
3: You guys should do your own thing. I was like, let's table that idea. But no, the breaking news of it all is that Camille, my mother of me, thinks Evan, smoker's jacket and all, is cool.
0: A lot of the moms like
3: you're
0: me.
3: Big with just, the mom demographic.
0: Just not my own. Okay, now, let me give my pick here for what I was going to go with was, I agree with you, there's way more meat on the bone with that Bucks situation. What Baker did last week, I'm not going to sit here and say crosses a line because he's allowed to do it, but it certainly develops camps. The Baker camp, the Bucks camp, like, they're not together on all of this stuff. So that is certainly somewhere where I was going to go. I guess I'll go with the Aaron Donald thing. It's one of these, it's going to happen, but like, don't expect to wake up in training camp and he's back with the Rams.
3: Yeah.
0: Maybe don't even expect to wake up in the first quarter of the season. I don't know when their bye is. I have to look up their bye, but like, maybe gotcha. It's after the bye week. Maybe it's whatever they do. Maybe it's 2 weeks before the playoffs. I think the whole Aaron Donald thing, it's not overstated about his return, but it may be overstated about how near we are to that return.
2: But their bye is week 11, and here is their schedule post-bye. Versus the Packers, versus the Chiefs, at San Francisco, versus Dallas, at Seattle, at Tampa Bay, versus Seattle.
0: Perfect they have for him to come back.
2: That is a killer stretch of games for them.
0: There's no such thing as that for him.
2: But you could certainly use those reinforcements if Aaron Donald is feeling like Aaron Donald.
3: I love that Aaron Donald feels just like icing on the cake.
2: Yes.
3: For a team already got Trent McDuffie and, oh, by the way, got Myles Garrett as well. It's a luxury pick in a sense where it's like, we don't need you right now, but we've got that, you know, break glass in case of emergency.
0: You know what it is? It's perfect for you as a Yankee fan. It's what people are saying. It's the Roger Clemens of the Yankees. Like, all right, I'll be there after the All-Star break, and then I'll be ready for the playoffs to be your number one starter in the playoffs and then, like, mow everybody down because he's freaking Roger Clemens.
3: He is Roger Clemens.
0: Yeah. All right, Vegas East, your pick.
20: We thought Adam was going to go there. You asked him about the 49ers. We thought he was going to go there and why they're having all these injuries. When are people going to acknowledge it's all about the substation?
2: Yes.
20: It's all about the substation. That's why they keep having all these injuries.
0: Can you explain what this means for those who don't know what this means?
20: The 49ers practice next to an electrical substation. There's this conspiracy theory. Someone actually went on this long, like, theory and things of that nature of how many people have actually gotten hurt based upon the current and whatever it is.
2: What it does to your muscles,
20: what
2: right?
20: What it does to your muscles of being so close to a substation.
0: Have you ever been to this facility that we're talking
3: 49ers,
0: about?
3: 49ers, yeah. I have all my fingers and toes. I'm fine.
21: For now.
2: But you were there briefly.
3: Yeah, I was there just for a little practice. I wasn't out there catching running routes.
0: Did you feel any different to you, Kimberly?
2: Did you feel the currents running through your muscles?
3: You know, I did walk away feeling like, wow, I suddenly feel 10 times lighter. I don't know. No, I'm fine. Guys, I'm fine. I'm not a conspiracy theorist, right?
0: But
3: except this week, I gotta be honest.
2: When you saw the news?
3: When I saw the news, I was like, oh no.
2: How did your mind not go there?
3: Oh no. There is something about the substation.
21: They have 13 players on the injured list already.
3: And can I tell you, the 49ers are the team where, like, I covered them when they played the Eagles and they lost literally every single quarterback that they owned. And I'm like, this team, when healthy, pencil them in the Super Bowl.
0: The Josh Johnson game, you're saying? Yeah.
3: And now I'm just like, they just have to stay healthy. And that's it. And
2: they can't.
3: The substation is taking them out.
0: Guys, we got a break. I got to talk to Camille about a couple of things here. Okay, coming up, we are going to get into the latest around this Bijan Robinson breaking news and whether or not we think it's a good move for all parties involved. We'll do that next. We're on Sportsmanlike, presented by Progressive Insurance.
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0: You know what we don't talk about a lot? The defending Super Bowl champion Seattle Seahawks. 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
0: I feel like the coolest person on this show. I've never felt cool in my life.
2: Okay, well, that's a mistake. Although, Kmart did say you're wearing a smoking jacket today.
0: It's just a blazer.
2: She was getting her Miranda Priestly Devil Wears Prada on. Yeah. Evan loves the Devil Wears Prada.
3: Who doesn't?
0: DWP2 on Hulu now, by the way.
3: Frankly. Oh, is it already?
0: Yeah, not that I would have checked it
2: out. Do you remember
0: out.
2: The shade of blue in Miranda Priestly's very iconic rant towards Andy? Let's see how well you really know the Devil Wears Prada.
0: What's happening right now?
2: Yes. We're talking DWP.
0: Okay, go ahead.
2: You don't remember?
3: That scene
2: the sweater?
3: The sweater.
2: Here's a fun fact. It's not blue. It's not turquoise. It's not lapis. It's...
0: Steve Lapis?
2: Cerulean. You don't remember this?
0: Cerulean?
3: How many... your brain.
2: We were going to have a bonding moment, like Devil Wears Prada. No. Evan loves to quote rap lyrics in movies. I thought...
0: I'm just waiting for the word of the day. Is that what this whole thing is? I'm very confused as to what's happening right now. This feels like a whole setup. I don't know what's happening.
2: What would you even guess for the word of the day?
0: I literally don't know what's happening.
2: We're
0: I was about to tell people about Granger and Bijan Robinson. I don't know what's happening.
2: Well, the Falcons got the job done.
0: 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What was the...
3: I can't wait to get an ad read. Can I tell you, I love a teleprompter. I love those things. I'm such a...
0: Well, okay.
2: Can I outsource
0: Do you want to do this on the air? Without giving out brand names, okay? Is there a product or a service that you would be interested in partnering with? No, don't give out the brand name. Just say, like, I would be interested in a new
2: car. Like a shoe deal or something.
0: Right, yeah.
3: Well, you guys already know what shoe company.
2: That's why
3: I'm trying to.
2: That's why I said shoe.
3: Yeah, but makeup, forget it.
0: Makeup, okay.
2: Yes. Kmart is excellent at makeup.
3: Excellent. Okay. I do when I'm not in studio.
0: All right, so there you go.
2: She could do Get Ready With Me video.
3: Who wants to partner with Kmart?
0: It's a big. We can do that as a bid. Who wants to partner with Kmart? If you're interested,
2: she's open for business.
0: reach out to us at Evco Radio. You can DM me. I guess I don't know on any of the
2: platforms. Are your DMs open?
0: I don't know how to close them, so I don't know. Maybe. Are they open? Are they not open? I have no idea how that works.
3: You tell us.
0: I'll let you literally look through my stuff. I have nothing to hide.
3: I don't want to
2: see. What if we
0: it's like,
2: did
0: hey,
2: DM
0: what do you think about this?
2: Oh, my God. Evan's DMs.
0: Let's see. What do I have
3: I'd rather read his DMs than ours out loud. Crazy town.
2: No, let's not read ours.
0: Oh, these are I am such a loser. If you were to go through these, it's
2: like, hey, Evan, did you try this on the trade machine?
0: No, it's me reaching out to other people. Like, hey what do you think about, like, Jordan Hawkins from the Pelicans? Do you think he could be at that? Oh, my God.
3: Dude,
0: brutal. Anyway,
3: brutal.
0: So let's talk about what the Atlanta Falcons have done here.
3: Mm-hmm.
0: They have made, per Adam Schefter, Bijan Robinson, the highest paid running back in NFL history, 3 years, $75 million, $51 million guaranteed. I am in no way, shape, or form going to comment on whether or not Bijan Robinson is worth it, because I think it's pretty obvious that
3: yes.
0: He deserves to be paid as the highest paid running back in the NFL based on his performance individually being better than that of his peers. Okay? Period. Next sentence. In many cases. Maybe not all, but in many cases. I despise the way the Atlanta Falcons are building their team. Despise it. I'll tell you why. Hmm. Two reasons. One, they are paying everyone else to make up for quarterback play. I hate when teams do that. Let's pay a wide receiver. Let's pay a running back. Let's pay a tight end, who all deserve to get paid, because we really don't have the position that matters the most. And then let's give up future assets to get defenders on our team that – let's say it kindly, may not be the highest of character players, according to reports. I don't appreciate the way in which they're building the team. It wouldn't be the way I would build it. Now, maybe I'm wrong. Maybe Kevin Stefanski's going to come in there, and he is going to just make this thing unbelievably, like it's going to click perfectly.
2: Two-time coach of the year.
0: Right. But he's two-time coach of the year because he's always had crappy quarterbacks, and he's tried to make them better, right? Like that's really why you're winning coach of the year, not because you're winning a Super Bowl or anything like that. The Atlanta Falcons, the way in which they're team building, I just don't like it. I don't think it's the way to go for me personally. But and you could say, well, what choice they have?
2: What other route would you take?
0: Don't draft a running back in the first round, because the problem with drafting a running back in the first round is not that they're not good.
3: Mm-hmm.
0: It's that you have to give them a second contract.
3: Mm-hmm.
0: And the second contract inevitably becomes so high that it's such an enormous percentage of cap relative to positional value that I think it throws
3: off.
0: You got to
3: cut corners elsewhere. Is what
0: exactly right.
3: I hear the logic. Mm-hmm. I understand the logic. I don't feel like the Falcons are unique, though. I think they're in a position where – so you did not agree with their choice to draft Michael Penix?
0: No, I did. I did.
2: He was very in favor
0: because
2: of it.
3: Really?
0: The goal is this will come off insulting. I don't care. The only goal in this sport is to find a quarterback.
3: So you're okay with shooting for the moon in terms of the quarterback. If you love him, draft him.
0: Correct.
3: So they got
0: Well, you
3: got
0: to do it right. You got to get the right one.
3: Okay. Well, you love the move.
0: Mm-hmm.
3: They went up. They got him, much to many of our surprises that draft night. And then they brought in Tua, right? Because Michael's
0: injured.
3: Right. So.
0: Or maybe not that great. I don't know. But definitely injured.
3: So.
2: The jury's still out.
3: Yeah. I mean, I don't think the Falcons are unique in that they just don't have an answer at quarterback. So if you don't have the answer, what are you supposed to do?
0: Glad you asked. I think the only thing. I think the only thing you're supposed to then do is figure out how to get yourself a quarterback. That is the only thing that you should be doing.
2: But what do you do in the interim? Because they can't do that right now.
0: Yes, they can.
2: Go on.
3: Tell us more.
0: Nobody's going to like this, but how much would he get on the trade market? If they were to say,
3: ooh.
0: If they were to say, we're not going to extend Bijan Robinson, how much would they get?
3: I think, okay, so you're speaking strictly black and white, looking at numbers, it sounds like. Like, you are a businessman looking at the roster construction, right? But also, part of the calculus is, it is about, we need people at the stadium. Like, you can't then take your prized, beloved player and then ship him off. Everybody's going to look at that team like, why am I going to go there?
2: Especially when you're in what perceived to be a winnable division.
0: See, everybody crushes the Giants for the Saquon thing. It's because he went to the Eagles and he won. The real reason to crush the Giants is they should have traded Saquon / never drafted him. It's not that they let him walk. The Giants weren't good with Saquon and they weren't good without Saquon. The Atlanta Falcons with Bijan Robinson. And Bijan Robinson does not deserve what I'm doing right now. He's just the example of the thought process. Mm-hmm. Okay? What do you think the Atlanta Falcons record is going to be this year? Roughly. Give me a number. How many wins? Maybe a number and not a sound, if possible, Mark.
2: Let's see. What's their over-under?
3: I'm doing it for the radio audience.
0: 6.5. Over-under. This can't take this long. My God. Just give me a number.
2: I will go...
3: 7.
0: 7.
2: I was going to say I will go over, but barely.
0: If I take Bijan Robinson off the team, how many wins are they going to have?
3: Oh. 3, 4.
0: Okay, so they're either going to be bad or really bad.
3: Mm-hmm.
0: That's an enormous amount of wins attributed to that person.
3: Can I just interject though? Part of why it's hard is they have a new coach. We have no idea what Stefanski and Tua or will Michael Penix come back. Also, you know what I mean? So it's not like I'm looking at Kevin Stefanski with the Browns and I've seen this team for several years. It's like, I just think they're a massive unknown.
2: I was just going to say, we can never assume health, unfortunately, with Tua. But if he's healthy, we've seen him be productive. Kevin Stefanski, again, 2-time coach of the year, is known for bringing the best out of quarterbacks that we don't expect a lot from. Tua, certainly in that bucket right now. So why would he, fresh on the job, wave the white flag by somehow saying, let's move on from our most dynamic player that's going to impact us in a negative way if we remove him from the equation?
0: That's not waving the white flag, because you just both don't have them in the playoffs anyway. Mm-hmm. And it's the easy, it is the
2: easiest. But you're trying to set a tone if you're Kevin Stefanski.
0: The tone is, I need a quarterback. That's the only thing I need. I don't care about literally anything else until I find a quarterback. If you look at the top five guys drafted, top five rushing leaders from last year in terms of yards, three of the five were not first round picks. You can find this position anywhere. He's better at that position than everyone else. I'm not arguing that. But until you find a quarterback, using an enormous percentage of cap on running back, wide receiver, and tight end is utterly ridiculous. Kmart, you would know this better than I would. Blindly, do they have the best offensive line in the league?
3: No.
0: Okay. So if they don't have the best offensive line in the league, what that tells me is they're not actually ready for a quarterback yet.
3: Okay.
0: So get the offensive line, get ready for a quarterback, and stop paying skill position players.
3: So you also hated Jeremiah Love going to the Cardinals.
0: Then. Absolutely. I thought it was awful. But you know what I did like? Jadarian Price going to the Seahawks.
2: Love that move.
0: Because they're not going to give him a second contract, more likely than not. If they do, it's not going to be a high number. And he's going to slip right in, be undervalued relative to his production for an awesome team. I'm okay with that. Would I have drafted him in the first round? I wouldn't have, but I understand that. A top 10 running back, if Jeremiah Love is awesome, which hopefully he is, in 3 or 4 years, we're going to be in a situation where we're going to sit there and say, I cannot believe the Arizona Cardinals are going to pay a running back $30 million a year when I'm playing quarterback for them. And that's the reality of this. Now, if Penix is good, everything goes out the window. So I hope for his sake he's good.
3: But I think you just said the important thing. If Penix is good, we don't know.
0: So then
3: you would punt on Bijan.
0: Yes. Get me the best offensive line in the league to make Penix good. The best way of making him good is not to give him a running back. It's to give him time.
3: I don't understand your logic then, because you love them drafting Penix as high as they did when they didn't have one of the best offensive lines. And he was a guy who had a long history of injuries, right, in college.
0: Right.
3: So you love the move, but now you're saying, well, they need to have everything in place to get the quarterback.
0: Right. Mm. Well, I loved it at the time.
3: I just feel like the logic is faulty. And when you pick, and you kind of like peel open the layers and see what's really underneath it all. Not a lot of substance there. Oh, not a lot of not a strong foundation.
0: We're going to continue this conversation. I'm telling on you, Camille. We're on Sports
3: Trust me, she's probably texting me like, lay off my friend Evan. That's right.
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0: 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We've done some math, by the way. It took over 5 seconds for the two of you, Michelle Smallman, Kimberly Amar, and Evan Cohen, to answer the simple question. Give me a number as to how many wins you think the Falcons
2: have. Because I don't know what to expect from their quarterback
25: situation. It was actually worse. 5 seconds was how long Kimberly groaned in preparing to answer. And it took them 23 seconds to actually give you a number.
0: Oh, my God.
25: Yes, it did.
0: Kmart, admit it.
2: 23.
0: That's really bad.
2: 23 is bad.
3: But for 5 of them, I was...
0: making noises.
3: I was the melodic tunes of my thoughts.
2: And I was looking up what the over-under was. I didn't know what was predicted of them or, you know, what the baseline was. And it's hard to predict what they're going to be because I don't know what to expect from the quarterback situation.
0: On. Here's Kimberly Martin, Kimberly A. Martin with more.
2: Oh my God.
0: That's the answer. Bijan Robinson signs a contract extension.
3: Please stop playing that
0: snoring. You're snoring.
3: Oh my God.
2: So whenever we talk about the Falcons, that needs to be. Whenever we talk about the Falcons, that was something.
3: Yikes.
2: We're going to be like, wow, the Falcons opened the season at Pittsburgh. What do we expect?
0: That's the sound when you don't have a franchise quarterback and you pay everyone else to make someone into one. Here's what it sounds like. Ladies and gentlemen, when you pay skill position players and you don't have a dominant offensive line and you don't have a franchise quarterback and you're paying everyone else to make your quarterback good, here's what it sounds like.
3: It was the sound of uncertainty.
0: But that's the point.
3: I know.
2: But do you think they could surprise at all? I'm asking you because you're so down on this deal.
3: I hate it.
2: You sound like an old truck trying to get into gear. Do you, Evan Cohen, think the Falcons could surprise
0: sleep
2: at all?
0: Sleep apnea deal. That's your deal. You know what? 5 Hour Energy, we already have them as a great partner, Canty and Harry Douglas. Kmart needs 5 Hour Energy. That is clear.
3: Oh, my goodness.
0: What was your question?
3: Of course they can surprise because,
2: yes.
3: Because
2: look at the division
3: they're in.
2: The
3: division. They end up beating the Bucks, and you're like, how did they beat the Bucks?
2: Just like the Panthers won the division
3: exactly.
2: Last year. You don't think it's off the board that the Falcons could
0: sure.
2: surprise?
0: Do you think they're going to win the Super Bowl?
3: No.
2: No.
0: Do you think they're going to go to the NFC Championship game?
2: I do not.
0: Do you think they're going to win a playoff game?
2: No.
0: Okay, so cool. So you guys may be right. Maybe they go like the Panthers last year.
2: Do you expect anyone from that division to win a playoff game?
0: I'm not
2: you
0: ruling out the Saints.
2: You might say the Saints.
0: I'm in on the Saints.
2: You think the Saints could win a playoff game?
0: I'm not ruling it out. I think they may have a franchise quarterback.
3: I don't like the logic because Evan asked us earlier, do you think the Falcons are going to win the Super Bowl? You could say that about 20 something other teams
2: correct.
3: Where you don't think they're going to win the Super Bowl. That means all of those teams should just say, you know what?
2: Let's trade our best player.
3: Let our quarterback's not good enough. Let's just get rid of everything. That doesn't make
2: also,
3: sense.
0: Do you think he finishes his contract? Do you think he finishes this contract, Bijan Robinson, with the Falcons?
2: Yeah, I do. 3 years? Yeah.
0: No chance.
3: No chance? Okay.
2: Okay, what do you want to put on it?
3: Evan, I will smite you here and now.
2: Smite.
0: I have to look at the year by year in terms of... yeah.
3: Guys, enough! America.
0: Can we rewind for a second?
3: Second and last appearance for Kmart on Unsportsmanlike.
2: It's been great. I've loved every second of it.
0: Can we rewind for 1 second? Let's not make this about Bijan Robinson. Let me make this about there's an awesome player, not at the quarterback position, on a really bad team. And that
2: Max Crosby, Raiders.
0: Myles Garrett, Browns. There's an awesome player, not at the quarterback position, on a, let's say, an average or below team, because they're not really bad. They're an average or below team.
2: Mm-hmm.
0: Yeah. Kimberly A. Martin is the general manager. The assistant GM is Michelle Smallman. You've had this really, really good player for 3 years. You drafted this really, really good player. It's time to give this really, really good player, not at the quarterback position, a contract extension. But you're not that good. And you don't see signs of being really good. What do the two of you do?
3: But I think
2: let's
3: there's
2: confirm.
3: A difference between the Browns
2: yes.
3: and the Falcons right now.
0: I didn't.
2: Because of
0: we're
2: division?
0: Not doing team specific.
3: Yeah.
0: Just conceptual.
3: Because like, the Browns are not winning the AFC North.
2: And Tua has been productive when healthy.
3: Right.
2: When healthy is a big if.
3: Right.
2: Michael Penix Jr. isn't healthy, but we also don't know what he is, big if. I have not seen Deshaun Watson be good in 6 years, and he's
3: yes.
2: coming off a major injury.
3: Yeah.
2: Shador showed you some signs last year, but it doesn't seem that they're that keen on going in that direction. Just because you have a question mark at the quarterback position does not mean you can't find an answer throughout the season.
0: So why? First of all, you were very specific. I was just saying big picture, but okay, that's
3: fine. I know, but it's...
2: But this one is a
0: okay,
2: very...
3: They're variable.
0: So last week,
2: yes.
0: last week, correct me if I'm wrong, go back on the podcast and listen. I guess I should based on this. Michelle's madness was what category? What was the topic?
2: Free blank.
0: Why was Jeremiah Love, a running back, a top 5 pick in the draft, on your free blank list where you already wanted him freed from? The Arizona Cardinals. Why?
2: Because they are a dysfunctional franchise, and I think he will waste away there.
0: Okay. And what do you think about the Atlanta Falcons right now relative to their hopes moving forward? They are nowhere near the Arizona Cardinals. I understand that. But I would argue
3: answers the question. Then they're nowhere near the Arizona Cardinals.
2: Correct.
0: And the Arizona they're nowhere near the Arizona Cardinals in two things: one, dysfunction, to use Michelle's terms, and two, the proximity to a no-brainer franchise quarterback. The Cardinals are closer because
2: they're going to lose this year.
0: Mm-hmm.
2: But you're assuming that they're going to draft the right person, and you're assuming that even if they draft the right person, that they will put the requisite talent and coaching around him to help him succeed. You could argue that the Jets drafted the right person in Sam Darnold. The guy won a Super Bowl. They didn't draft the right person because they didn't give him the coaching and the talent around him. I don't trust the Cardinals to be able to do that. Therefore, Jeremiah Love is in the free blank conversation.
0: Understood. And Kmart had something interesting to say on First Take last week about the same thing. Let's take a listen.
3: You know what?
2: This is bullying, Evan.
3: I can't stand you. I'm done.
0: Is this what?
2: The Falcons.
0: What did you just say?
2: That it's bullying, Evan.
0: Oh.
3: It is.
0: Oh, that's actually worse than slipping in the word of the day to say that.
2: No, you already lost. You already lost at the word of the day. The Falcons won 8 games last year, and now they have an adult in the room. Kevin Stefanski is a really good coach. And I'm not going to rule them out because I want to see what he can do with them. They are different variables
3: Thank you, Assistant General Manager. Thank you.
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1: 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Kimberly A. Martin in for Canty today. Evan Cohen with you. A day two of our brand-new lineup here on ESPN Radio. It was awesome yesterday listening to the Golics, 10 a.m. until noon Eastern. Rich Eisen, noon until 3 Eastern. Matt and Myron, 3 until 5 Eastern. And then Freddie and Harry, of course, 5 until 8 Eastern. Amber and Ian, 8 until 10. Game night, 10 p.m. Eastern. And SportsCenter all night with our guy, Jay Reynolds. 1A until 6 a.m. Eastern. Baseball trade deadline was yesterday. We saw 40 trades made yesterday. The Red Sox getting three-time All-Star catcher Adley Rutschman was a big one, but there's still fallout, of course, from the deal with Tarek Skubal going to the Dodgers, where we have had this conversation over the last, and for those on the TV side, I'll just read some of them from the radio side, the notable MLB movement around the deadline. Thank you, Javante, for putting that up. So Luis Arraez goes to the Phillies from the Giants. The Phillies are basically changing multiple, three or four guys' positions now as we the Cubs add a couple of starting pitchers. Kevin Gausman, that was from the day before. Clay Holmes from the Mets. Casey Mize, Robbie Ray go to the Padres as they are starting pitchers. Freddie Peralta previously went to Tampa from the Mets. And, of course, the other big news that we've been discussing, Atlanta Falcons sign Bijan Robinson, awesome running back, to a three-year contract extension, $75 million worth up to. He becomes the highest-paid running back in NFL history. But what this has done is create this conversation around super teams that we've been having and kind of trying to define what exactly is a super team. Because Kevin Durant came out and said, well, let's take a listen to what he said. He's comparing the current Philadelphia 76ers to his Warriors teams, and that's, of course, after we have the Dodgers situation. Here's Durant on the idea of the super team and the comparison.
2: Last time they put both three 20-point scorers on the team, they said it was unfair, which is the team I was on. Yeah, they got four 25-point scorers on this team. So hell yeah, I think they're going to be a contender, man. They're going to be a great team to watch.
1: So we have said, okay, maybe not a super team because they haven't done it before. Right? That when you're looking at it and saying, oh, Dodgers are a super team. They've done it. They had Skubal. Wasn't Skubal's choice. He got traded there. Durant chose to go with the Warriors, made them into a super team. LeBron goes to the 76ers. They haven't done it before. So, Smalls, Kmart, as we've kind of like thought about this now for the last 48 hours around the Skubal Dodgers stuff, is there or are there things that you would say, if I'm defining a super team, this characteristic has to be a part of it?
0: You definitely have to be a team that has won recently and have the superstars that you've won with on the roster. Mm-hmm. And you're adding another player of that caliber to said group. That's how I would define a super team.
3: Yeah. That makes sense.
1: But do you look at the Sixers as a super team?
3: No.
1: Because they haven't won.
3: No. They're a collection of guys individually that, like, oh, they're good players. But we have no evidence of that they'll actually be good on the field, on the court together.
0: Right.
1: Dodgers super team?
3: Well, defending world champs. So yeah.
0: Back to back.
1: But the Skubal move doesn't make them more of a super team by label. I mean, weren't they previously?
0: They were super team previously, and then you add the back-to-back reigning AL Cy Young Award winner to the team.
3: They became a super team. Michelle just said.
1: I guess what I said it poorly. I apologize. What I'm saying
3: is... It's okay. It's not the first time. Go ahead.
0: Enough.
1: So I think the moment they actually became the super team, like really became the super team, I think was actually signing Kyle Tucker. Because he was the number one free agent on the market this offseason, and he wasn't considered like, oh my God, first ballot Hall of Fame, he's not Ohtani, he's not Mookie Betts, he's not Freddie Freeman, not even close in terms of career. But it's like, are you kidding? They got this guy too. Like, they really didn't need that guy, and they got that guy too. I don't look at this one as, well, now they're a super team. I think they already were a super team. I don't think this move does anything to change my viewpoint of them at all. What?
0: Adding a player of that caliber to that roster doesn't do anything to change your opinion of them?
1: As it relates to super team? If I would have said to you a week ago, are they a super team, what would you have said?
0: Yes.
1: Yeah. Okay, so then nothing has changed.
3: But super team.
1: Yeah. Oh, now they have an extra super.
0: Yeah. Double super.
3: Yeah. I, if we're,

0: I liked Michelle's example, her definition of what a super team is, because it is a collection of stars that have won together and then add another key piece of talent to that. You add a Cy Young winner. Like, I just don't understand what your pushback is.
1: KD and the Warriors, definitively a super team. They had superstars on the team, Steph, Draymond, etc. They had already won, and then you add Kevin Durant to that group.
0: Right. Like, this, to me, the Sixers, you can't even definitively say they're the best team in the East.
2: No doubt.
0: So I don't understand the correlation that he was trying to make.
2: I agree with you on that one.
1: To Nuno's point earlier, you weren't with us the first 2 hours of the show. KD's commentary seems like retroactively trying to justify him going to the Warriors by pointing the finger at LeBron and saying, why is he being celebrated for this when I did the same thing?
0: Right.
1: But he's leaving out a huge component of the equation, which is that the Warriors had already won when he joined them, and the Sixers are still
0: looking for
1: attached to the process, which is losing.
2: When was the last time you felt like we had a super team in the NFL?
1: Are the Rams not one right now?
2: Okay, so let's go by your definition. Core group that has won before together. So the core group we would define as McVay, Snead in terms of the front office, right? Stafford, obviously. Who else do you want to define as part of that core group? That's the thing, though.
1: Yeah, because Cup's not there.
0: I know. That
1: I'm
0: was
1: trying
0: the first
1: to look
0: guy.
1: And see who's – Donald's not there.
2: So
1: or but he may be coming back.
2: Yep.
1: But I think those three are enough. Three very consequential
2: same
1: positions
2: ownership,
1: to success.
2: Same GM, same head coach, same quarterback. That –
1: At the most important positions, you have continuity.
2: Right, so if you're going to say the Patriots were the model, like what was the Patriots' model of success? Same ownership, same personnel people, same head coach, same quarterback.
1: Exactly.
2: Right, not always the same coordinators, not always the same players around them, not always the same guys relative
1: to Brady, Belichick, and Kraft, that's it.
2: Yeah, so in this case, it's Stafford, McVay, slash Snead, and
0: ownership. The triumvirate is intact.
2: Them off, you know, whoever you want to say in that scenario. Okay, so then the Rams... By your definition, I think would be a super team.
1: I put them in that category.
2: By adding Myles Garrett.
1: Yes.
0: Yes.
2: And then if Donald comes back.
0: Super team.
1: Super team.
2: And then you've, Kmart, you've been adamant about the other additions. Like Trent McDuffie is
0: slept
2: on.
0: I feel like people keep forgetting that piece because the draft came around and they were like, why are they using a top pick to get another quarterback that they hope to never see, not taking into consideration that Trent McDuffie essentially becomes like the player that in the first round for them as well. So
2: absolutely.
1: They had already addressed an area of need in a significant way.
2: Okay, so the Rams won the Super Bowl with this group that we're talking about on February, or that triumphant, whatever, February 13th, 2022, right? That's when they won that Super Bowl. So the 2021-2022 season. The Kansas City Chiefs added this offseason the Super Bowl MVP in Kenneth Walker. Are they a super team?
1: No.
2: They won more recently than the Rams did with the same core.
1: Okay, another caveat is that you have to be good recently. The Rams were a playoff team last year and could have gone to and won a Super Bowl.
0: Twin, was that not kind of understood?
1: I thought
0: in the
1: but he really wants to just fit in Sharpie. The Chiefs missed the playoffs, and Mahomes is coming back from injury. Even though he's going to be ready for week one, we don't know
0: what
1: to
0: expect. Ladies and gentlemen, listening on the radio, the look of consternation, confusion on one Evan Cohen's face. It's befuddling, Twin, because I can't understand, because we are, in fact, correct me if I'm wrong, speaking the English language. But here, Evan seems so, I don't know, bothered.
2: Yeah. Prior to last season, the Kansas City Chiefs were in the last three Super Bowls, winning two of them. They've won more recently and been to the Super Bowl more recently than the Rams with the crew that you're talking about.
1: Okay.
2: I do not think the Chiefs are a super team. What I'm saying is, based on your definition, they should be considered one, because what's the core? It's Mahomes, Kelce, Chris Jones, Andy Reid, Brent Veach, ownership's the same. Steve Spagnuolo.
1: Mahomes coming off
2: Eric Bieniemy hopefully comes back now.
0: Yes. Yes.
1: Okay, but I think you're trying to put it into one everything fits all box. And I think what we're learning with this exercise is that it doesn't really satisfy that. Nuance and context is needed because when we're talking about the core of the Rams, the only player that we really put into that equation, and if Aaron Donald comes back, he'll be added to the list, was Matthew Stafford. Patrick Mahomes is coming off an injury. Travis Kelce is not the same player that he was when they won. The defense has questions. We just need to look at it with a more nuanced lens.
0: You can't even say that the Chiefs are they the best team in their division?
2: I think they are, but I think they're always the best.
1: Really?
2: Yeah. I'm also going
1: to
2: say
1: he will always default to Mahomes.
2: Wait, hold on. I want to take something.
1: Interesting.
2: I don't know if I agreed or disagreed or just set this up. So if I did, I'm going to take this back. I don't believe the Rams are a super team.
1: How?
2: Because
1: why?
2: They're chasing the second ring.
1: Thank you.
2: And they haven't actually won a Super Bowl since the 2021-2020 season. That's four. Like, we can't simultaneously say it's been forever for Burrow and then not also say it's been forever for the Rams. It's the same Super Bowl. So for me, I do not believe they are a super team because they added Myles Garrett at all. I believe they are chasing a second ring. I don't think they're a super team by definition.
3: Why are the super teams defined by if they've won a title recently or if they've won a title at all? Were the Celtics not a super team? They hadn't won in 28 years or something.
2: Right.
3: 20 years.
2: And we play the results on that. That's the problem on that part of it. This, like, were the Heat a super team? Maybe because they won in 06, but they had two guys that carried over.
4: Yeah, but it's the collection of superstars that they had.
2: So then,
1: one of them was the most important piece.
4: The KD Nets were a super team, even though they didn't win anything. You had massive superstars that came together for that team. It just didn't work.
2: Then Pat, to that point, if we're going to define it that way, what you did the year before does not matter.
4: Yeah, we agree.
2: But Michelle and Kmart are saying otherwise.
3: I don't think it's defined by what led up to it. I think it's defined by how they came together at that time. I think the Sixers you could even call a super team now because they, you know, a collection of stars went to one place and now are trying to win a championship together. It's not based on them, you know, being a great team leading up to that. KD is just the most prime example of that because he was basically joining like a homegrown super team and created an even more super team. But like, I don't think that's how it's defined. It's not defined by winning before.
1: So were the KD, Harden, Kyrie Nets a super team?
2: Yes. They just said yes.
4: I just said that.
1: Right,
4: yeah.
1: Right. Okay.
2: They just said.
1: But they didn't win anything.
3: That doesn't matter.
4: It doesn't matter.
1: So it's
4: they were
1: just
4: still
1: stars
4: super team.
1: Coming together.
4: Yeah, it's just star
3: it's
4: power.
3: It's a failed super team.
2: So Pat and
1: failed
2: Cam are saying
1: okay.
2: Super team by definition is player acquisition, not result of team.
4: Which is why the Rams are absolutely a super team.
2: Sure.
4: They had the MVP last year and added the best player, defensive player in football.
2: Pat, based on your definition, I agree with you. Based on Kimberly and Michelle's definition, I do not agree, right? Because they're talking about years before. If it's just based on player acquisition going into a season, like Pat and Cam just said, undoubtedly, the Rams are a super team. If it's based on what you did previously leading up to it, I would not have them as that because they haven't won a Super Bowl in 4 or 5 years, whatever it is. So that – and by the way, this is going to sound ridiculous – but based on your definition, are the Bengals a super team? Because they were in the same Super Bowl as said Rams and added Dexter Lawrence and all of these defensive players that are all pro defensive players this year.
5: I don't, based off of Michelle's definition, I would not put the Bengals as a super
1: team.
2: Obviously.
5: I don't think you can just say,
2: we're hanging our hat on a Super Bowl that happened 5 years ago.
3: But they're, by their definition, the Rams won that Super Bowl, so that would help define them as a super team. I don't agree with that, but by their definition, it would.
2: You know what? It's probably the most forgotten about Super Bowl, February 13th, 2022. But here's the thing. The trickle down effect of our narratives around teams stemming from that Super Bowl is overwhelming.
1: Because Burrow got there.
2: Burrow gets more credit for getting there than Hurts gets for winning it. Mm-hmm. Okay? The Rams are in the super team conversation because they won it, in this case, many years ago. Mm-hmm. And like, it has more impact somehow that Super Bowl and our perception of teams than maybe any Super Bowl since. We have a higher viewpoint of Burrow and the Bengals than we do of Purdy and the Niners.
5: It was early in his career, too.
2: Okay, but
5: I think that's also part of it. And you're looking at, I'm just speaking from football perspective, you're looking at a Lamar and you're looking at a Josh and mm-hmm. you're looking at Joe Burrow. Like, Joe Burrow got to, I don't want to call it the promised land, but he got to the biggest game right. very early in his career, especially after missing his rookie season.
2: But he gets more benefit of the doubt this year than Drake May does. And Drake May got there last year. The most recent Super Bowl Drake May participated in. And I'm not saying Joe Burrow's not better than Drake May.
1: Joe Burrow had no protection in that Super Bowl, and he was a catalyst. He was sacked
5: over 70 times that whole season. And the bank, had it not been for Aaron Donald, like that play, when I think of Aaron Donald, I think of that moment where he sacks Joe Burrow.
2: I'm not saying you're wrong to bring it up. It's just, it's amazing the lingering effect.
1: To take from Charles Barkley, Joe Burrow was the bus driver on the way there. Drake May, not that he wasn't obviously a participant, but down the stretch and into the in the postseason, he didn't look as formidable as Joe Burrow did in that same space.
3: Joe Burrow will lose the credit more for that Super Bowl when Josh or Lamar finally makes one. Because he's that those are the guys he's compared to, and they just still haven't gotten there. I don't think he should have this lingering effect this long, but because his contemporaries that he's always compared to haven't achieved that one thing that he has, obviously they have MVPs, he doesn't.
1: Right.
3: But until that happens, he's going to get credit for that Super Bowl.
2: Coming up, all the
1: small things.
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0: small things.
1: All the small things with Michelle Smallman.
2: So, bing bong, indeed. It's time for All the Small Things. It's brought to you by Sherwin-Williams. Capture moments in color with paint made to last. Alongside the Ocho, Evan Cohen, and my twin, Kimberly A. Martin, I am Michelle Smallman. Do you know why Evan's called the Ocho, Kmart?
3: No, I don't. Please tell me.
2: He threw 8 interceptions in one game in high school.
3: You know, I've heard of this lore, but I was like, there's no way.
2: That's his jersey behind you. Did you wear it in that game?
4: Yeah.
3: Ooh,
2: that's the actual game-worn jersey from that specific game.
3: That is why the takes are so terrible.
5: Have you ever tried to auction that off?
4: Auction that off? No, I'm not taking
2: it. How much do we think it would fetch?
5: It would go for a lot.
2: What's a lot?
4: It would not go for a lot.
2: $100?
5: I think it would get into 4 digits.
6: Tens of dollars.
2: Tens of dollars. Wow.
4: Nobody's touching that. That's mine.
3: Tens of singles, probably.
2: Did you request to put that in the studio?
4: I did not.
2: How did this get brought up? I've never asked you. How did this jersey arrive?
7: You know you were part of these meetings. When the show started, like, hey guys, what would you like to put in the studios?
2: But did Evan say my high school jersey? I don't remember.
7: No, I think Megan Judge probably brought it up. Hey, Ev, like, kind of a jokey joke.
4: It's a funny bit of like, I was such a bad player with a guy that spent 11 years in the NFL, never had a losing season, was a captain of the Super Bowl team, and is an unbelievable football player.
2: Yes.
4: The compare and contrast of the jersey behind you, which has a Canty 99, and the jersey behind me, which has a Scarsdale 2.
2: Not a Scarsdale 2. All right, well, a guy who's been to a Super Bowl as well as Joe Burrow. We were just talking about him last segment, about that Rams-Bengals Super Bowl and the credit that he gets for making it there. And he's hoping this is the season that they break out of not making the playoffs for the past 3 seasons and get back to winning or being in and hopefully winning a Super Bowl. Joe Burrow has put a lot of pressure on this team. He's talked about putting pressure on guys because he wants to see how they respond mentally because he likes pressure. Mm-hmm. Part of that is saying that this group reminds him of his LSU team that won the national championship back in 2019. And this team has been trying to bond. They've been doing some things in the offseason to really get to know one another and establish that camaraderie. And guys, one of the things that they're doing is playing chess. They are playing chess at the facility, not only to increase their chemistry, but because it gives them a window into the mindset of their teammates. They actually got Dylan Fairchild, got a table on Facebook Marketplace for about $300, and they've been playing chess with one another.
3: $300?
2: Do we think that this is a good move for them and that this could help them reach their goals of getting to a Super Bowl?
4: I'd like to know who originally put out that picture that we're looking at ESPNU because it's of Joe Burrow playing chess against somebody. I don't know that that's for team bonding. I think that is so clearly the guy's ripped, wearing a tank top with palm trees, and it's like, how do we put out this picture? Let's do it by way of chess. That's what that picture is. By the way, I'd do the exact same thing if I look like him.
2: Yeah, of course you would.
3: Listen, at this point, whatever the Bengals want to do, they need to do something different.
2: Mm-hmm.
3: Because what they have been doing has not been working. Every offseason, every start to the season, every September, I should say, they end up losing games and they have this hole that they've got to come out of. So whatever works for them, I just want to see them actually make the playoffs.
2: Me too.
3: And get to a Super Bowl. And one day Joe Burrow wins it.
4: You want to see that.
2: I do too.
4: But is it retroactive take validation of like you've thought he's been this good? Like that would validate all of the reporting and the takes that you've, you know what I'm saying?
3: Joe Burrow, listen, if I was going to pick a quarterback, Joe Burrow would be the quarterback my franchise. But the same way I want to see Lamar win and Josh win. Like of those three, I hope before their careers end, they all win one. Because they're just that good.
4: It's an interesting thing because like if we're going to look at this, the golden era of quarterbacks, those three you mentioned probably need to all get one of like, do you realize how good that era was? Mahomes has 3 or 4, whatever it is. Hurts has at least one. And then all those other guys. And like, look at how many guys are Hall of Fame caliber players from that same era.
2: But what's crazy is that based on the odds, there's going to be that don't do it.
3: That is my fear. I fear for them in a way because there's going to be Dan Marino, fantastic quarterback.
2: My
3: but
2: guy.
3: We talk about how he just didn't.
2: That's why I say one of those guys is going to be put in the Marino category. Mm-hmm. Potentially an all-time great that just doesn't have that one thing. The Super Bowl has eluded him. And unfortunately, in our ring-obsessed culture, that's the ultimate validation.
3: Yes.
2: And I don't know who it's going to be. Allen, Lamar, or Burrow. What if none of them get it?
3: That's a good possibility, too.
2: Absolutely.
3: Because even Lamar having two MVPs, it still isn't enough. It's like, we need to see you actually win the Lombardi.
4: So if none of them get it, it's not the golden age of quarterbacks, because what we will look at, I think, and say is like, I can't believe all these other guys who, like, Sam Darnold got one, but Josh Allen didn't. That's where we'll go ultimately.
2: Especially because of the Caleb Williams draft class and the success that they've already had. They're right there, too.
3: There, too. Yeah.
2: You know what's an interesting thought process in a wager is who gets one first?
3: Caleb,
2: Jaden Daniels, Bo Nix, obviously Drake May draft class, or the remainder of the Mahomes crop, Allen, Lamar, Joe Burrow. Who do we think gets one first?
3: Wait, was Mahomes was 27.
2: But we put Mahomes, Allen, Jalen, Burrow, and Lamar in the same category. Mm-hmm. And then we put the other Mahomes draft class guys in one crop. So, Evan, who do you think gets one first if you had to wager?
4: Mahomes. Because I can count Mahomes for another one?
2: No.
4: Oh.
2: I'm saying outside of him.
4: I'd probably go there.
3: So the Josh...
4: Josh Allen.
3: Yeah. You think Josh... You're asking for the quarterback or the group?
4: No, that group. But I'm saying that would be the first to come to mind there.
3: Interesting.
4: You know what the right answer is, probably? None of those. We're in an off-the-board world now if Sam Darnold's winning.
3: I wish we could fast-forward, zoom, and see it, and then come back.
2: Yeah, because not only Sam Darnold, even though Jalen Hurts is obviously a proven winner at multiple levels, we didn't expect him to be the guy to break through before Burrow, Allen, and Lamar.
3: Fair.
2: Interesting. All right, I think we ran out of time. So there's all the small things. Great conversation, guys. I had some stuff on the Raiders, but we can carry that.
4: Let's pick up where we left off in the last conversation that we just had here, because what if it is off the board? What if it is Darnold? What if there is an off the board answer to this? We'll get to that coming up. We're on Sportsmanlike, presented by Progressive Insurance.
0: Hey, this is Rich Eisen. 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
2: The Miz would not be playing Yacht Rock.
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2: Because in my mind, the Miz
4: Kimberly
2: is
4: Kimberly
2: A.
4: Martin, Michelle Smallman, Evan Cohen.
2: The Miz is Puddle of Mud. Blurry. Great song.
4: Good song.
32: Keep taking all away. Listen, I'm...
2: Should we go back to karaoke?
32: Yes.
2: That was a great time.
32: Yes.
2: On Sportsmanlike Holiday Hang, Volume 1.
32: Volume 1. We
2: karaoke.
4: Volume 1 has been around for a long time. Geez, how long are we going to wait for a sequel?
2: Holiday Hang last season? I don't think so.
4: Did we what?
2: Did we do a Holiday Hang?
32: We didn't do karaoke last
4: year? That was 2 years.
2: 2 years ago.
32: Really?
4: Yeah.
32: Wow.
4: 2 years ago.
2: We're due.
32: We are overdue, guys.
2: That was a fun time.
4: By the way, before we get back into the Super Bowl.
32: We were not even twins then.
2: No, we barely knew each other.
4: You barely know each other now.
32: Listen.
4: Do you want me to do a trivia contest with the two of you?
32: We know each other's birthdays now. We're good.
4: Oh, yeah? What's our birthday? Michelle, what's Kimberly's birthday?
2: Capricorn.
4: Michelle, what is Kimberly's birthday? Exact date.
2: It's in my calendar. I don't
4: Michelle,
2: have access
4: what
2: to
4: is,
2: it.
4: You know what? This is ridiculous.
32: Listen, if a cat had 9 lives, I just feel like I'm blessed.
2: Her birthday's every day. I celebrate my twin every
4: Kimberly,
2: single day.
4: Kimberly, I'm going to give you a piece of paper.
32: Yeah?
4: Okay. What I would like you to do.
32: Yes.
4: Don't show her. You have a pen?
32: No. Give me your pen.
4: Take the pen.
32: Yeah.
4: I'm going to ask you three questions.
32: Oh, this is so fun. Yes.
4: Okay,
32: go.
4: About yourself. Here we go.
32: About myself. Okay,
4: your favorite food.
32: Ooh.
2: Okay.
4: Every state you've ever lived in your life.
2: Oh, Ev.
4: You would know that about your best friend.
2: She's moved around a lot.
4: You would know that about your best friend. Every state you've ever lived. So your favorite food, every state you've ever lived in, and your birthday. Okay? Let me know when you're ready, because Michelle knows you so well.
32: I don't even remember how many
2: states is crazy, Evan.
4: Why?
2: That's a crazy question.
4: I could do it with you.
2: No, you can't.
32: Does college count?
2: Name every state I've ever lived in. Go.
32: Does college count?
4: New York, Connecticut, Illinois, Missouri.
2: Well, there was another place I lived that you're missing.
4: Every state. Italy does not count as a state. It's another country. You can study abroad there. But go ahead.
2: Wow. You've lived in Wisconsin.
4: So this
2: New
4: is
2: York,
4: not that hard.
2: Florida.
32: Okay, wait.
2: But we
32: found it
4: counts. Oh, wait. Hold on. Do the abroad. I live somewhere abroad.
2: Oh, he did. Was?
0: England.
4: Thank you.
2: London, yes.
32: Thank you. Does college count?
4: That's a state. That you would have lived in.
2: I mean, this is a ridiculous question.
4: Okay. No, it's not. You guys get all the show. It's like twin. I'm looking for a second question. Ken Herbeck on with the twins.
32: First of all, husbands and wives are married, but they don't always know each other's birthdays. Husbands never know birthdays or anniversaries or anything.
2: Where'd you go on your honeymoon?
32: The bond is legit.
4: Anguilla.
2: I thought you said it was Antigua.
4: No, Anguilla.
2: You didn't know this 2 weeks ago.
32: But anyway.
4: I absolutely did.
32: Okay, I have my
4: what
32: answer.
4: What husbands don't know wives' birthdays? That's utterly insane.
32: There's a wide swath of men when it's like, what's your wife's birthday? Or when's your anniversary? And they're like, how old are your kids?
2: How many years have you been married? What's your kids' teacher's name?
32: That doesn't mean that they don't love their wives.
4: Asking to Nick Cannon. He may not know the answer to these, but
32: that's you are not pulling the men demographic the way you need to be because.
4: Husband does not know details.
32: They don't.
4: That's ridiculous.
32: Also, I'm not asking for answers.
4: Okay. No. What's her favorite food?
2: You guys are twins.
4: Keep saying twins. Paul Molitor, Dan Gladden.
2: I'm trying to think of what your favorite food would be.
4: Is.
2: I'm gonna guess here.
4: No. I saw you. You know we have cameras. Just because I look away doesn't mean the cameras look away, Kmart, you cheater.
2: I didn't read her mouth. May I guess? My twin is from New York.
4: Give me the paper.
2: Brooklyn born and raised.
4: Give me the paper.
32: I know what she's going to say.
4: Let me have the paper.
32: I know what my twin's going to say.
2: When I think about New York, I think about certain foods. And I'm going to say pizza.
32: I knew she was going to say that.
4: Wrong answer.
32: And I almost wrote pizza because I knew you were going to say pizza.
4: The answer to Kmart's favorite food would be pasta. Not far off. Pizza and pasta.
2: But we're close. We're in the Italian family.
4: The states that she has lived in. Hmm. It's a newlywed game. Here, 105.5 The Miz.
2: We need a different question because she forgot a state. Please give a second question.
4: No, so then get two of the – three of the states then.
2: That's ridiculous. I'm asking for a second question because she doesn't even know. Give us a fun, easy second question.
4: Her birthday.
2: I believe it's January 9th.
4: That is correct.
32: Ding, ding, ding, ding, ding, ding, okay. Excellent.
2: Would you like a third question, Evan?
4: I had a third question.
2: No, a better one.
4: No. I think the state she's lived in.
32: Oh, because we proved our love is stronger than
4: just
32: your
4: the
32: hate.
4: Twin is a little much. Twin, give me a break.
2: We have a lot of similarities.
32: I think he's jealous.
2: You know what's so funny about this? He and Canty are clicked up. They say that they're in the same family because Canty's family parents loved Evan. He's so fine to be like, I'm the honorary Canty brother, but the second we have love for one another, Evan feels the type of way. Yeah. Feels left out. FOMO.
32: Insecurity.
2: FOMO. Jealous.
4: I don't think I've ever felt left out of anything. I want to be left out as much as possible.
2: You've never had FOMO in your entire life?
32: You are literally the definition of FOMO. Yes. What? Yes. Yes.
4: Okay, here's FOMO. I had once.
32: 1997. Picture it. Go.
4: It was within the last decade or so. The market manager of ESPN West Palm, Stephanie Prince, was at a Mexican restaurant in Palm Beach Gardens, Florida, and texted me, Michael Jordan's here. That's it. I remember that vividly. That's it. That was my FOMO. I could have sat next to Michael Jordan at a Mexican restaurant.
2: So you last year went on vacation to Portugal, right?
4: Yeah.
2: So you're out of the country.
4: And London.
2: Let's say that happened. So you can't come in. You're not just taking an off day where you could come in easily. And Cece and I get word that Tom Brady is here.
4: I'm cool.
2: He's coming in and we're going to interview him.
4: I'm actually cool with that.
32: Really?
4: Yeah.
2: He's in studio with us for an hour.
4: You know why?
32: Why?
4: The thought that you guys would present to him about this guy who's normally here is better than the reality of me being here. So what would end up inevitably happening is he'd make a video for me. It would be funny, and I'd feel cool about it.
32: The fact that he's literally thinking.
4: And I'd be worse in person than I am in practice.
32: Is going to hear, our co-host loves you.
4: That is what they would do.
32: And then you take it a step further to assume that Tom Brady.
2: Yeah.
32: Would then record a video for you?
4: I believe he would.
2: Well, I would ask him to.
4: See? See? You know why? Because I actually know her. Unlike you, because you guys don't know each other.
2: I would be very excited to.
4: I know you from where? Elementary school?
2: I would be pumped to be like, I got a video for you. Okay, but what if it was... What if they were promoting the dynasty and it was Kraft, Belichick,
4: I don't think any of them
2: Brady.
4: Are promoting the dynasty these days.
2: But what
4: be
2: if it was the three of them at once and CeCe and I had an audience with them for an hour, but you were in Portugal and you couldn't come? FOMO?
32: Foams,
2: indeed.
4: Okay, so you're bringing up hypothetical scenarios.
2: You live for a hypothetical. No one I've ever met loves a hypothetical more than
4: you. Yeah, but that's a retroactive FOMO for a hypothetical. It's an odd thing.
2: I'm just emphasizing.
4: Can I get the question out I was going to ask you both?
2: Yeah.
4: What? She's like surprised. The thing we teased 5 minutes ago.
32: Oh, okay. I thought it was still like
4: there's
32: our
4: three.
32: Boss.
4: There's three categories.
32: Okay.
4: Is it the next Super Bowl or the most Super Bowls? Next Super Bowl?
2: Next.
4: Okay. So there's three categories. Here's the three categories. There's the 2024 draft class. Okay. So people know what that is, just to make sure everybody knows. That would be Caleb Williams. That would be Jaden Daniels. That would be Drake May. That would be Michael Penix Jr. That would be J.J. McCarthy and Bo Nix. Six quarterbacks. So there's the 2024 draft class. There's then the best of the best. Or do you want to leave Mahomes out?
2: Yes. Okay. Because we're talking about the next to break through. He's already done it.
4: Well, he could win this year, but that's fine. So let's leave him out.
2: Let's
4: okay.
2: Leave
4: so
2: him
4: then
2: out.
4: There's the best of the best category. So that would be Josh Allen, Lamar Jackson, Joe Burrow. Do you want to put Jalen Hurts in there?
2: Yes.
4: Okay. Then there's Jalen Hurts. Then there's everyone else.
2: Yeah.
4: Where does the next Super Bowl winner come from?
32: I still think.
4: Do you want to put Stafford in the best of the best too?
2: Yes, let's put him in there. Because he's already won.
32: Best of the best.
2: Even though from an age perspective, he's in a different crop, let's just throw him in there because he's already won. Yeah.
4: So you go best of the best, Kmart. Mm-hmm. Why? Who's coming to your mind of like, I'll bet on that guy?
32: I would think Stafford. I would think Stafford. And I would. Yeah, I think. It's weird because the Joe Burrow, Josh Allen, Lamar, I think I kind of look at them as the same. And I think somebody in that group is coming. And Stafford. I don't know which one of the three, but some one of those three.
4: Got it. Smalls, you're saying what?
2: This one's difficult for me because
4: 2024 best of best or best of the rest?
2: So this one's difficult for me because the 2024 class is the most accomplished of the group. And they've been in the league a small amount of time and they're already gotten to that point. We did the exercise the other day, Cameron.
4: Cameron's giving a look. It's weird that Michelle just said that, but if you actually look at the numbers, it's pretty remarkable.
2: Based on playoff appearances, winning divisions.
4: Most accomplished in comparison to draft classes, but it's like they have a Super Bowl appearance with Drake May. They have conference championship games with Drake May and Jaden Daniels and Bo Nix.
2: Winning the division with Caleb.
4: It's weird. It's very weird how much of the accomplishments they have.
32: As a collective.
4: As a collective, yeah.
32: Okay.
4: So you're saying which one?
2: I'm saying it's hard for me to dismiss them because of what they've accomplished so early.
32: Got it.
2: It's hard for me to not go off the board because the past two Super Bowl winners, even though we've put Jalen Hurts in that category now, he was off the board prior to that. Sam Darnold's certainly off the board. But I'm going to go with Kmart and default to Burrow, Allen, and Lamar just because of how excellent they are. Mm-hmm. It seems so improbable that not one of them, based on their talent and the talent around them, that they would not win one Super Bowl in their career.
4: So let's just discuss some names for conversational purposes of best of the rest that don't fall into the 2024 draft class or the best of the best, who in theory could pull this off. So I don't think anyone in the AFC East based on this. I mean, you want to put Aaron Rodgers in there and the Steelers? It feels like that's a long shot at this point.
32: No.
4: CJ Stroud, to me,
2: Trevor
4: that's
2: Lawrence.
4: One. Trevor Lawrence is one that you could look at.
2: Mm-hmm.
4: Justin Herbert, Dak Prescott.
32: Yeah.
2: Purdy.
4: Brock Purdy is where I was going to go in terms of the best of
2: Jordan
4: the rest.
2: Jordan Love.
4: Jared Goff.
2: Jared Goff's
4: a great one.
32: Ooh, yeah.
4: So
2: actually, as we're working through this,
4: you're going best of rest.
2: I think I might go off the board. Yeah, best of the rest.
32: Who's
4: first place?
32: Yeah, who's the guy that made you think like, oh, best of the rest for sure?
2: When you went to the NFC North, when we said Love and Goff, those are the two names that piqued my interest.
4: See, based on your voice, if I was just listening to you, it sounded like you perked up around Purdy and the possibility around that.
2: I just can't assume
32: the substation.
2: Health. It's just, I can't.
4: Right.
32: Tricky.
4: You knew she was going to say that because you guys know each other so well.
32: Listen, honestly, Evan, the fact, you know what? In this industry, the men, they try to tear the women apart.
4: Oh, don't even. No, no. Now you've gone too far.
32: And now
4: No, joking now you've America, gone too
32: but,
4: far.
32: But I will say.
2: Evan's for the girls.
32: He is total team girls, but we have a bond that shall not be broken.
4: You guys know everything about each other, except everything.
32: And why?
4: Smalls has this to say about 5-Hour Energy. She knows about that.
32: I need it.
2: Kmart loves 5-Hour Energy, as do we. 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
0: Hey, it's Mike Golic Jr., and coming up Tuesday, we'll continue to go around the NFL as training camps are in full swing. 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
4: 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So yesterday was the first day of our brand new lineup here on ESPN Radio. And Matt and Myron, weekdays 3 p to 5 p Eastern, got into a very interesting conversation, the kind of conversation that we certainly love on this show. May not have ended well for me, but let's take a listen to what Matt Jones had to say about wanting to fight me.
2: Oh, been there.
4: What?
38: I would go so far as to say pretty much everyone on ESPN Radio could beat me up, except Evan Cohen. No, I do think I could take Evan Cohen if necessary.
39: How did he catch a straight? No.
38: No, I'm just saying, if you were to rank Like, if you were to rank people who could fight on ESPN Radio.
14: Yeah. Canty.
38: Chris Canty, I think that would Canty take number one.
14: He's going,
38: Who's number two? Harry Douglas?
14: Harry.
38: Rich Eisen?
14: All the NFL guys. I mean, Harry played in the NFLs.
38: So Harry Douglas is number
14: two. Harry Douglas is number two.
38: All right, who are you taking? You taking Q? You taking Ian? Q. Or are you taking Freddie?
14: Ian's big. Ian's slimmed down, but Ian's still strong. So Ian, I think, is three probably for me.
38: Yeah.
14: Q is almost 50, I believe, but he's in really good shape. So Q's tough. I feel like Freddie has, like, a mean left hook. Like, I feel Freddie has, like, you know...
38: I feel like Freddie knows your nerve points and can pinch them and like and, get, you know,
14: and,
38: like,
14: and probably keeps a switchblade real close, like somewhere hidden, you know?
38: Yes.
14: Like, so Freddie.
38: The reality is me and Rich Eisen are at the bottom trying not to come in last. What's next?
4: All right. So there's a bunch of things from that. First of all, fascinating to do the rankings of the fighting.
2: That is such a dude conversation. Who do we think we could beat up? Other than naming athletes, naming dudes, that's the second most popular dude convo is who can we beat up in this room?
16: No, it is not.
2: Dudes love talking about who they can beat up.
16: I've never once had a conversation with any of my friends. Who could we beat up?
17: Michelle, you make a lot of generalizations.
2: That's rare. Dudes love talking about who they could beat up.
4: Well, naming.
2: Could I take him?
4: Like random relievers.
18: Oh, for sure, Pat. Can I take it? Yeah.
4: Naming dudes like random relievers in the 80s, just like, that's like heaven. But that, I think he's onto something. I would say that we have a big four atop the you don't want to fight power rankings.
2: A big four.
4: Yeah. Well, Canty's number one, obviously.
2: Obviously, it's Canty.
4: Both Golics and Harry Douglas. That's your four.
2: They didn't bake in the Golics.
4: So, Harry Douglas, both Golics, Canty, for sure.
16: I can take Mike Sr.
4: You could take... Mike Golic Sr. is so skinny that...
16: I know, that's why.
4: I'm just saying.
2: He's going to take you back.
4: Matt Jones could beat me up. Matt Jones is a tall, big guy. Matt Jones is not a small guy. So, not fat.
2: Yeah, but
4: I'm not saying he's heavy. But
2: it's all about strategy, and it's all about intensity. You have to have that fighting instinct.
18: I think Evan would try to make a joke.
2: You're trying to defuse the situation.
18: Whoa,
2: let's talk this out.
18: Yeah. I don't think you've got like the anger in you to actually fight. And that is a prerequisite to not get your butt kicked.
2: Yeah. Are you at the bottom of the power rankings?
18: Yes.
2: Do you put yourself there?
17: Ev, I think you could take Rich.
18: No, I think Rich is scrappy.
4: I think I'm pretty low on the power rankings of fighters, I would say. I would agree with that one.
2: But you've never been in a fight, you said, right?
4: No.
2: So why would we put you high on the list?
18: Right.
2: You don't have the experience. Mm. And you...
4: But I wouldn't give up.
2: No, you have tenacity, that's for sure. And especially if you were fighting for something, you would never give up. Mm. But you also very famously on the show say you don't lift weights.
16: I feel like a big part of fighting is knowing when to give up so that you don't get absolutely destroyed.
4: Yeah, I guess then that is true. I would give up before the fight, but if I ever had to get into the fight, I don't think I would give up.
18: If you had to fight to save your job, like that seat, I would put money on you. Because I feel like he'd be tenacious in that regard. But just to like fight.
2: Hold on, let me throw another wrinkle in here.
4: Okay.
2: If Evan knew who the opponent would be, he would be more prepared than anyone else.
18: Oh, yeah, yeah,
2: he'd be watching tape. He'd be taking notes, being like, I noticed this little tip. When he moves his body to the right, there's an opening there for me to hit him with
16: an
2: uppercut.
16: Watching tape.
2: Yeah, Evan would somehow figure it out.
4: Oh, I'd find my way to Chapel Hill. That's for sure. We'd be watching tape together. That's for sure.
38: Michelle, Kmart, how many of the hosts would be lining up to fight Evan, though?
18: How many hosts do you have?
16: Evan, you could take Jay Reynolds.
4: I would never touch that man.
2: Out of reverence. Out of reverence.
4: He's an angel. He is my favorite person
2: on
4: earth.
2: He's the best.
17: He's also the tallest person
4: on
17: the network.
4: Tall.
17: I think he might be taller than Canty.
4: He's very tall. Not even remotely close to being as tall as Canty.
17: That's not true.
2: I think Jay Reynolds is
17: like 6'6 or 6'7.
4: Wait, can we give another great moment that happened yesterday?
2: Yeah.
4: And this is why I'm so excited about the Golics, because normally people are like try to be like tough, like, oh, I'm a broadcaster. I started a new show. I have to be really professional about this, right? No, seriously. Here's Mike Golic Jr. starting the Golics yesterday at 10 a.m. Eastern. What a great start for the first 30 seconds of their show.
0: We are back.
4: Wow.
0: And we'll find out if it's better than ever. It's the Golics here on ESPN Radio. 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Callers, you guys can hit us up
4: on one on the Progressive Insurance Hotline? No. ESPN Hotline. Good Lord.
14: Been a while.
4: Man, huh? It's been a while since we had to do billboards. This is incredible.
14: I know.
4: 888-729-3776.
1: So that's how Gojo started. I appreciate that. And they played it 1,000 times.
2: It's muscle memory. When you're used to giving out a number or a text line or something assigned with that partner, it's muscle memory for you. And when they were doing it here, that's probably what it was.
18: No.
1: You heard me?
18: I heard you.
2: He thinks he's quiet.
1: They all tell me they can't hear if I talk down the line.
2: So to take people behind the curtain, we can silence our microphones and talk back to the guys in Vegas's. Evan thinks he's whispering, but he's really like, hey, play that Kmart sound one more time.
1: No, we're not playing that.
18: Kmart, can you play that Kmart?
2: But he thinks he's being quiet talking to them, and we can always hear everything.
1: Well, there's no in between, because half the time they say, we can't understand you, and then the other time is you're too loud. So
3: yeah, a lot of times when he talks into the talkback, it sounds like, hey,
2: he really does sound like the teacher from the Peanuts.
3: Get
1: the word of the day payoff. I know what's coming here.
2: Do you know what it was? You want to guess? We have 10 seconds.
1: No.
2: Cerulean was our word of the day. It's a bright shade of blue that looks like the sky.
1: Was that really in Devil Wears Prada, though?
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0: see you. You kind of waited in your room to hear the knock on the door, and you prayed you didn't hear the knock.
1: Yeah, no, exactly. I got cut once in an elevator with Subway in my hands. I got cut in the middle of June. There's a cap date there, as everyone knows, June 1st. You can lower that. The Saints signed Jonathan Goodwin, a veteran center, and cut me. I had just gotten my Subway sandwich. I'm at the Hilton on Airline Drive in New Orleans at Kenner, right by the old airport. And I get in the elevator, and you lose service like you do, and I got off on my floor in the hotel, and I saw the message thing pop up on my phone that I had a missed call and a voicemail, and it was the, hey, Mike, someone's going to be over with a van to bring you to the facility.
0: Oh.
1: Bring your playbook on with you. So that wasn't an acute situation, and you know what? A great situation, and one we love, though, is when it does go right for guys here. And we are blessed this morning as we start the show for today to have some breaking news this morning to get into right now. So let's do it. Make that happen. 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
0: Yeah, it is.
1: They're great at insurance, not great at riddles, and that's fine. Bijan Robinson, great at being a running back in the NFL. And the Falcons tend to agree they reach a three-year deal worth up to $75 million. Bijan Robinson and the team, that three-year deal now includes $51 million guaranteed. Both the total value and the guarantee, new record set for the running back, makes him the highest in NFL history. And, Dad, this something that felt infinitely predictable for a player of his caliber at his age on a Falcons team right now that has a bunch of weapons surrounding a quarterback situation that is still a giant
0: question. Kyle Pitts was taken care of, so he's set. We talked about after Saquon Barkley signed that deal for $20 million a year and really jumped the annual average for running backs, which only it's still excluding the kickers, only the tight ends are lower as far as top paid in the NFL. But the running backs, as I'll get into, are starting to catch other positions. But we talked about it was Bijan Robinson and Jahmyr Gibbs. These were the two guys. Now, Jahmyr Gibbs is the only person happier than Bijan Robinson is Jahmyr Gibbs, as we'll get into.
1: Always great to be the next guy who is also great and young.
0: Absolutely right. So they both had 3 years in the league. Both, obviously, one got paid. The other's going to get paid. Now there's a marker, whether it's a couple of dollars above or a couple of dollars below. At that amount, doesn't really matter. This had to get done. So he's averaging a little over $22 million a year, so he takes the top spot from Saquon Barkley, but such a talented player. I mean, unbelievably talented player that you knew this had to get done because he was a hold-in. That's the thing now. You hold in. Yes. Jahmyr Gibbs is a hold-in, so they're at practice. They're just not practicing. That way they can't get fined because fines used to be able to get rescinded when you held out of camp.
1: Yes.
0: You would get fined. End up holding out for a while, end up getting fined $500,000, then you'd sign your deal and they would rescind the fine. Now they can't rescind the fine. You get fined $500,000, sign a new deal, you're still paying the $500,000. So in steps the hold in where you go to camp, you just don't practice and you don't get fined. So that's where Jahmyr Gibbs is right now. Now Bijan Robinson, is going to put on the pads. Kevin Stefanski has to be happy. Tommy Rees, the old coordinator, has to be happy. You're getting one of the best weapons in the NFL back.
1: Best running back in the NFL?
0: Listen, there's Jahmyr Gibbs, who we're going to talk about. There's Christian McCaffrey, because when you talk about best running back, it's Derrick Henry, in my mind, or Saquon Barkley.
1: Interesting.
0: Running back. If you talk about the position where they
1: even
0: split
1: at this age for Derrick Henry.
0: Derrick Henry's a mutant. And Saquon Barkley, you know, 2 years ago, obviously was a 2,000-yard rusher. But pure running back, I would still look at Derrick Henry. But overall, when you're looking at obviously being a threat in the passing game, Christian McCaffrey, Jahmyr Gibbs, Bijan Robinson, I think are the three top.
1: Yeah, Bijan Robinson last year led the NFL, to your point there, with 2,298 yards from scrimmage. So factoring all that in, career highs in rushing yards, yards per carry, 79 catches for 820 yards, an obvious first team all pro. And to the point about how this affects the rest of the market, Adam Schefter, ESPN

0: NFL Insider joined the fellas and ladies at Unsportsmanlike this morning and talked about Bijan and what this means for the rest of the position.
1: It's a huge deal for Bijan and the Falcons, but it's also a big deal for Jahmyr Gibbs and maybe even Jonathan Taylor. It's a case where you have a breakthrough on the running back front. And because of that, that now, I think, will provide the framework for a Jahmyr Gibbs deal. And with Bijan getting done, I would expect that Jahmyr Gibbs now also would get done. We always thought that he would come first and pave the way for the other backs, and that's exactly what's happened here.
0: Yeah, and this should be a very easy conversation. It's the Golics here on ESPN Radio, Mike Golic Jr. and Mike Golic Sr. This should be so easy for Jahmyr Gibbs, Dad, because as you and I were talking about before the show, statistically, their profile eerily similar. Yeah. Jahmyr Gibbs also was in a timeshare in that backfield splitting right with David Montgomery. You had Sonic and Knuckles for so long. David Montgomery now plays for the Houston Texans. They're very much hoping right he can keep that train going. And so if you're Jahmyr Gibbs, you have all the leverage in a world in the offense that needs you to be successful, where you've been one of the most explosive elements, and now you are one less in the backfield of guys that they can spell you with. Isaiah Pacheco, his backup for those keeping score at home and keeping tabs on that career. To me, that makes it no-brainer that Jahmyr Gibbs will be the next highest-paid running back in NFL history.
2: So you think he'll make more than Bijan?
0: Yeah, it'll probably be slight, because when you look at this deal, like Adam Schefter talked about what this did for the running back market, they really all owe Saquon Barkley.
2: Yes.
0: Who left, went to Philadelphia, and then Joe Flacco'd it and won a Super Bowl in a year before he rushed over 2,000 yards and then got this monster payday. He forced their hand because he is young and talented. That's the other part of this is, to me, this is the archetypal running back contract for players of this tax bracket who are 24 years old, because we know the 30-year-old Clifton people are worried about. It's what makes the Jonathan Taylor conversation Shefty brought up.
2: Yeah, it does.
0: Jonathan Taylor, 27, has been the bell cow of that offense for a while now. These guys are 24 years old.
2: Yeah.
0: These are the prime years that you want to pay for both of these teams, who value the run in a very specific way. And if you're the Falcons, you got Drake London on the outside, Kyle Pitts that we've talked about, but you're trying to make a really cushy situation for either of your quarterbacks that you're working with out of the bargain bin right now, rookie deal and a, you know, come prove it deal for Tua Tagovailoa or whoever comes next.
2: Yeah, and for Jahmyr Gibbs, it really doesn't matter if he's a dollar above or a dollar below. He's going to be right in that area. So you start to look at where the running back position has come up now. Bijan at 22 and Saquon at 20, so two players in the 20s. They basically caught the inside linebackers. They were always second.
0: Yes.
2: They were second lowest to the tight ends. The highest tight end is George Kittle at 19 mil. Trey McBride, who's going to get a new deal. So he'll break the 20 million, but he's at 19 right now. And then the linebackers, Fred Warner is tops at 21. Roquan Smith is second at 20. So the running backs have just passed. Who do you think is second? We know the quarterbacks are first. Who do you think is the second position?
0: Wide receiver right now?
2: Not wide receiver.
0: Pass rusher.
2: Pass rusher. Yeah. Edge rusher is because of Will Anderson. Will Anderson is the first $50 million a year edge rusher. And then
0: let me tell you what, seeing the highlights on Texans camp.
2: Oh, my God.
0: And, I mean, yeah, all of his career thus far in Houston, where I'm old enough to remember
2: freak
0: when people said they gave up too much to get him in that draft with C.J. Stroud. But I digress.
2: I love the pictures of Myles Garrett without a shirt. And if I look like that, I'd never put a shirt on in my life. Will Anderson is approaching that look. I mean, my God, talk about, I wouldn't even own a wardrobe if I looked like those guys. But yeah, he's at 50 million. Mike is at 46. Aiden Hutchinson at 45. Top wide receiver is Jackson Smith and Jigba at 42.
0: Yeah.
2: Jamar Chase at 40. And then you're in the 30s. So, yeah, the edge rushers have jumped up to number two. And then it's the wide receivers and then offensive tackles. Led by Laremy Tunsil.
0: Yeah, which, you know, it makes sense. I always said if you want to find the money in football, you draw a line from the quarterback on both sides of the ball in terms of the positions that can affect them, either pro or con,
2: yeah,
0: the most.
2: Real quick, cornerback's in there as well. Cornerback is right with offensive tackle. But those are like cornerback, offensive tackle, edge rusher, quarterback,
0: wide receiver. Cornerbacks are the tackles of the sky.
2: Yeah, yeah. You know,
0: my small brothers in arms, shout out to Dominique Foxworth and the rest of the defensive backs out there for doing the Lord's work. So now we zoom out here. For the Falcons, we knew this deal was going to get done. You mentioned all the new there this year. Kevin Stefanski comes over. Tommy Rees will be calling the plays. Remember, Tommy Rees, who was the offensive coordinator with Stefanski in Cleveland last year, my former teammate, Notre Dame quarterback, he took over play calling in November last year. and it was said early in the process here would be in charge of the play calling with the Atlanta Falcons. They bring back a team where the offensive line's been a strength for a while. They've got all these first round picks sewn into the weapons out there, and they've been waiting for their two quarterbacks to get healthy and on the field, and Michael Penix Jr. and Tua Tagovailoa. So, Dad, as you assess this team where you have Olbrich coming back on defense with a group that could be lighter up front with James Pierce as they await whatever penalty comes his way heading into this NFL season, how do you stack up this Atlanta Falcons team in a very complicated, as usual, NFC South
2: pick? Well, I think, you know, the NFC South, you're looking at Carolina, you know, with Bryce Young still, you know, he did a great job owning that quarterback position. Tampa Bay, you have Vita Vea asking for a trade. Obviously, Baker Mayfield not happy, but going to play on the last year of his deal. And then the Saints, you know, building around Tyler Shuck, who really came on strong at the end of the year. So a lot of times I look at the defense, and the Atlanta pass rush got to be pretty good last year. Atlanta, out of all those teams, Atlanta has the best weapons, right? From quarterback, offensive weapons, quarterback, running back, tight end, wide receiver, right? When you put those four, Drake London, Kyle Pitts, Bijan Robinson, quarterback could be a little iffy, right, on where they're going to go.
0: That's the big one.
2: But outside of quarterback, they do have the best weapons.
0: They have a very good roster when it comes to that. I feel like the question is really, at the top of this division, do you believe more in the Tampa Bay Buccaneers or the New Orleans Saints? We'll talk to our friend Mina Kimes, ESPN NFL analyst, the co-host of the Mina Kimes Show featuring Lenny. In hour number two of the show, she's been busy doing division previews right now, and I heard her and Greg Rosenthal talking about the NFC South, and they both viewed this as the Tampa Bay Buccaneers, who right now are dealing with an unhappy Baker Mayfield who wants more money in a new deal, and then the NFC South, the other side of that, the Saints, with, as you mentioned, Tyler Shuck, who has Chris Olave signed to a new four-year deal. Just brought in Jordan Tyson, who, when healthy, I thought was the best wide receiver in a draft, where him and Carnell Tate were vying for that spot. So the defense still, you know, going to be interesting there. But between those two teams right now, you don't think Atlanta's cracking that top two at this point. So who do you think is right now the best team in the South?
2: I mean, I always lean toward Tampa Bay.
0: Yeah.
2: Right? Because of the defense and Baker Mayfield. Right? I think he's one of the toughest quarterbacks around, and his stats are you don't realize his stats over the last few years are right up there with some of the top quarterbacks in the league.
0: So they need him to be happy, be brought back into camp, see if they can figure that out. The defense you mentioned, Vita Vea, also trade requests. So you're talking about a team that could look very different very quickly if he's out of the picture there. 888-729-3776, 888-SAY-ESPN is the phone number. Bijan Robinson paid. The running backs on the come up. Let's go to Jason in Phoenix. Jason, you're on the Golics here. What's going on?
3: Hi, thank you for taking my call. Welcome back. I missed you guys. I miss the tone that especially your dad sets when he talks about sports. Things get hairy and he kind of calms things down, so I feel like he's a good person to ask this question here. I feel like these quarterback contracts and these running back contracts are going to be due to change soon because of the success that some of these other quarterbacks who aren't the top paid quarterbacks in the league and the lack of success that the top quarterbacks in the league are having, as well as the game changers that we have at the running back position, where you would readily trade Jahmyr Gibbs for Darnell Mooney, but you're paying Darnell Mooney is more than you're paying Jahmyr Gibbs. So I feel like there's a market correction coming. I was just wondering if you guys saw that coming as well.
2: That will be interesting. And a lot of it is the usage of the running back, because we always talk about that age 30 when the running back hits it, that they start to go down. Obviously Derrick Henry is destroying that myth. That's been a moniker that's hung on the running backs. You're good for a contract, your rookie year, and then one more contract after that, and then you start to wear down. I would agree with you if we start to see a number of running backs being productive in late 20s, early 30s, where wide receivers can, running backs have not. That, I think, is going to be a key.
0: I also think we're seeing right now a market correction in terms of strategy around the league, where rushing the football has become back in style again because defenses have gotten lighter, more spread out, more people playing too high shells, trying to take away big plays, and it's put a renewed emphasis on that, and you just have so many wide receivers that have started coming out. So it'll be interesting to see how that plays out. Again, 888-729-3776 is how you can get in touch with us. Thank you to Jason and Phoenix for calling in. All right. We talked yesterday with Ben Solak about regression candidates and elite candidates. The Chicago Bears squarely in the crosshairs right now. We will break down the war words that went on between their coach Ben Johnson and Jags head coach Liam Cohen next when we return. It's the Golics here on ESPN Radio and the ESPN app.
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28: 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Whichever one starts, whichever one's don't, will back him up. Next.
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26: With the Golics.
31: Oh, if that doesn't get the juices flowing into heading into training camp, I don't know what will.
32: I used to, when I was doing NFL Countdown years ago, I would have to stay after and do the post-game presser. But I always got a one-on-one with the head coach. So while I'd be in the post-game presser, I just listened. And some of the – Bill Parcells was – he was just waiting after a bad game to go off on a reporter if a question was just a little out of range. It was, I would just sit in the back and snicker going, thank God I'm not in the middle of that.
31: Well, that was that always stinks. The Nick Saban moniker in college. Yes. Where you'd see him with his bottle of Coca-Cola right there, yeah, just waiting to tee off on somebody. Yep. Because as you heard there, it's the Golics on ESPN Radio. Mike Golic Jr., Mike Golic Sr. Dad spent 9 years in the NFL. I played college football at Notre Dame. We've heard a lot of coaches talk at the podium throughout the years in broadcasting, and sometimes they're up there and it sounds like they're saying nothing. Our friends over at the Levitard Show, right, do the useless sound montage all the time. We're here to decode all of that, because a lot of times coaches are getting up there and they're trying to send a message to somebody. Could be the team, right, could be the fans, right, could be the people inside the building up there. And so we want to zero in on one of the most recent back and forths. Rarely I feel like you hear two coaches spar as publicly as Liam Cohen, the head coach of the Jags, and Ben Johnson, the head coach of the Chicago Bears, did recently. So Liam Cohen, get ready to go, coming off a great season for him and the Jacksonville Jaguars last year, talking about what he believes is a lack of proper preseason coverage for his team. So let's take a listen to this, then we'll get to Ben Johnson, and we will tell you guys what it all means.
33: You don't have to make up telling your players stuff.
34: Yeah,
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34: right.
33: have to make up the fire. You don't have to make it up. It's given to us every day.
34: Yeah.
33: And it's like a welcome. It's a gift from the heavens. From the, you know, you just scroll. I just go pull up my phone, look at the NFL Network website, and just pop up here.
34: And any column.
33: Curious if I see any photos or anything about the Jacksonville Jaguars. I think I'll just scroll right on through.
34: You keep going, yeah.
33: I think I'll see 40 pictures of Caleb Williams, and I won't see a single thing about any of our players on here. And so it's beautiful, because it's like, yeah, guys, this is great. Thanks.
35: The gift that keeps on giving.
33: I'm going to tell all these guys how much you all think they suck,
34: yeah,
33: and we'll just keep going.
31: It is really refreshing sometimes to get a clear-cut, concrete answer from coaches that lets you know that all that stuff about, oh, we don't read what the media says about us, has just been a complete fabrication always and forever and couldn't be more true now.
32: And you wonder which way a coach – now, a coach will spin it however that will help his team,
31: sure,
32: right? But you wonder which way a coach really likes it. Does he like his team being talked about in a positive way, that they're going to be really good? Or his team – Jacksonville is ignored. They're they had 13 wins last year, and they're ignored. I mean, they're an afterthought by people, which is a shame. And Liam's using it, obviously, in the way he's using it. But you wonder, would you rather fly under the radar
4: or have expectations at being over the radar and maybe being a Super Bowl contender?
31: Well, we can ask Ben Johnson about that, the coach that and team that got name checked during this, head coach of the Chicago Bears, heard this and had his response here.
6: Well, we're the number one regression candidate, so I think we got plenty of motivation ourselves. We talked about Caleb in the past. He's used to handling a lot of attention, so I'm not worried about that.
31: Very diplomatic answer from Ben Johnson there, who, Dad, is among the hunted now, I think, because Chicago is such a big franchise in the NFL historically, because that city is so starved for its team to be a great place, because Caleb Williams was a more recent number one overall pick who had a great season last year as that team made an incredible run.
4: So you look at the actual term regression. And again, these are two teams coming at it differently. Jacksonville, in fact, nobody talks about them. 13 wins and nobody talks about them. And the Bears win the division with 11 wins and everybody's talking about them.
31: Yes.
4: In a positive way, but is there, I think if you look at a team that is going to regress out of those, and we have a number of teams, I do think it'll be the Bears.
31: Yes.
4: Over Jacksonville. I mean, you look at the Bears' season, NFL best plus 22 turnovers. They have 33 turnovers. You can't live with that year to year. They won a league-high 8 games by fewer than 7 points. You just 18% of their defensive drives ended in a turnover. That's the highest turnover rate in the 20s. I mean, there's just stat after stat of saying how they just superseded everything. And in things that are difficult to sustain year to year.
31: So they are one of the regression candidates. We talked to Ben Solak about that yesterday, who he said they are on regression watch and elite watch. Because a lot of people expect the offense to keep getting better, right? When you look at the young core they've got to build around there, Roma Dunze and that connection that he had with Caleb going back to their rookie seasons. You add in Luther Burton last year. DJ Moore obviously gone. Yeah. The tight end room there is stacked. Colston Loveland looks like an ascending star at that position. It's just going to be, can they pick up the defense? So if we zoom out now, other regression candidates, and we could do maybe Ben Solak's regression watch or elite watch. When you look out at the rest of the NFL, Dad, you look at teams like the Denver Broncos, the Steelers, the Eagles, the New England Patriots, who, to me, if you were going to say another team aside from the Bears was pegged as the easy regression candidate, it's without question the New England Patriots after last year.
4: I agree with that. Again, though, you look at the we always talk about looking at the division. The division is outside of Buffalo.
31: Right.
4: It's Miami and the Jets. Not very difficult, right? So from that standpoint, if they fall, it would only be below Buffalo, because everybody's pointing to Buffalo as saying they're stacked this year. This is their year. But we said that about Buffalo for a few years now, especially with Josh Allen. So I don't think they're going to have 14 wins again. And I do think Buffalo will win that division. But I think New England will still get in the playoffs. Now, making the Super Bowl. So that's the thing. If you're one of the last two teams standing, you're in a position to regress.
31: Yes.
4: Right?
31: That's always the case, but we know the Patriots got their schedule thrown back in their face.
4: Right.
31: Their path through the playoff thrown back with another team that I want to mention who was injured limping into that game in the Denver Broncos.
4: Remember,
31: Bo Nix
4: fractured
31: that ankle going into the last drive in overtime against the Bills the week prior. The Broncos are a fascinating look at this, because with both the Patriots and the Broncos, there's reason to believe they'll be great teams, but can they match that same thing? And it's always record and close games is the easy stat that all the smart people throw out for this. And when you look at the Denver Broncos last year, 11-3 in one score games last season. The way they won games is really hard to replicate, and doing it with great defense is also really hard to replicate. So, Dad, how much do you buy into this idea that the Denver Broncos, who went 14-3 last year, are also going to be a team that maybe backslides a little bit?
4: I think they could backslide a little bit. One of the reasons, and again, one score game. Remember a couple of years ago, the Chiefs were 12-0 in one score games. And then the next year, the record was horrible.
31: It just never holds.
4: It just never holds. They do pick up Jaylen Waddle, Denver, to help the offense. But I'm always more positive about the non-regression of a team when they have an excellent defense. And Denver has an excellent defense. Their defense is really, really good. So that's one of the reasons you're winning close games. When you have a really good defense, your defense is going to keep it close and sometimes keep it low scoring. I don't think now again, yeah, they were 14-3. You have a 14-3 Denver, 14-3 New England, which team, both with harder schedules.
31: Right.
4: Right. So
31: let's put it this way. Which do you think is more likely to win their division?
4: I think New England has less competition. You look at Denver, they have the Chiefs where Mahomes is back, and they have
31: the Chargers.
4: We're going to keep Vegas out of that.
31: Different goals.
4: Just kind of like we're keeping Miami and the Jets out of it. The Patriots are dealing with one team, and the Denver Broncos are dealing with two teams, two really, really good teams, again, barring injury. I just like Buffalo this year. I like them to win that division. And for Denver, I think it'll be a battle. I'm really interested in the Chargers of what they're going to do. Remember, they lost both their offensive tackles last year. That O-line just was shredded.
31: Yeah. The O-line also wasn't good in the interior. No. So there was no safe harbor. The interesting part there is going to be the defense. You lose Jesse Minter, who I think is going to start acquitting himself as one of the true super weapons when you see the change there and how much he positively impacts this Ravens defense that I think is due for a big step forward this year. But if you're asking me between the New England Patriots and the Denver Broncos to pick a division winner, I would say Denver. I think they've got a really good chance to do that. I think the Jalen Waddle acquisition fits a major need for them of speed downfield, a target in the middle of the field.
4: New England did add A.J. Brown.
31: They did. And listen, Drake May is the better quarterback of the two.
4: Yes, he is.
31: Far and away, an MVP runner-up last year.
4: And Bo Nix is coming off an injury as well.
31: Which he maintains. He's moving around fine now. And so we will wait to see on that. At the Golix on social media, wherever you want to get at us here. Let us know who you believe the prime regression candidates are. Again, plenty of translation on coach speak here. So certainly looking forward for that. 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
31: 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Mike Golic Jr., Mike Golic Sr. Regression candidate, maybe. I think team of interest more than anything else. With Aaron Rodgers returning for another season. Mike McCarthy and he now reunite after their tenure in Green Bay that produced the Super Bowl. Mike McCarthy replaces longtime head coach in Mike Tomlin. There's a lot of real interest in this team. So for more on that, ESPN Steelers reporter Brooke Pryor, kind enough to join us right now. Check out her new piece on ESPN.com talking about Mike McCarthy's new vision for the Steelers team. Brooke, good morning. How you doing?
12: I am great. It is so wonderful to start my training camp day talking to you guys. And the sun is shining. It's like 75 degrees. The UV index is going to be 9. So we're going to catch a tan and watch some football. It doesn't get better than this.
31: In beautiful Latrobe, Pennsylvania, it doesn't get any better than that weather-wise. So, Brooke, you talk about the birds are chirping. Everything feels good right now. What's the overall vibe and energy around this training camp right now? The first for a new coach for the Steelers in quite some time, as we know that franchise is with head coaches as the Catholic Church is with Pope. So what has Mike McCarthy brought to this team in the early going in terms of the energy?
12: You know, I was talking with a player a couple days ago, and he described practice right now as more relaxed than he's used to in the Mike Tomlin era, which is exactly how I would describe it. And that doesn't mean that it's a bad thing, but Mike McCarthy has been so deliberate about how he structured these practices. He's told us every single morning that they are still in the ramp-up phase. They're still limited in the amount of time they can be on the field. They were in pads for the first day yesterday, and outside of like one run team period, you wouldn't know that they were in pads because there was no, you know, heavy hitting. There was no tackling to the ground, which there won't be at all during training camp. And probably most notably, there was no backs on backers, which was Mike Tomlin's favorite drill. That was usually the first thing they did after 7 shots on the first day of pads. I mean, that just was really like high octane from the jump. And this has been much more, I think, tempered, to borrow a phrase from Mike McCarthy, that is his word of training camp temper. They've all got shirts on it. And that speaks to the steel industry and the process of making steel stronger. It also is about controlled and being moderate in your approach to things. And that's, I mean, very much been the approach through the first 5 days of camp practices.
4: Boy, why couldn't I be in the league now? Oh, my God. It sounds wonderful. Brooke, as far as obviously the quarterback the most important position. You have such an electric person in Aaron Rodgers. You were with him last year, and now you obviously starting to see him this year where he knows and he said it's his last year in the NFL. Do you see a difference in how he's acting or personality-wise?
12: A little bit. I think what I've noticed the most is that he is even more comfortable and relaxed in this setting. I think last year it was he did fit in seamlessly to the culture here because he said a lot, you know, it reminds him of Green Bay, especially starting out going away to camp, reminded him of his early days in Green Bay. They're up here kind of secluded in the dorms. And, you know, it's just the two organizations with all of their history have a very similar feel. Mike Tomlin was someone, though, that Rodgers had to get adjusted to. But you could tell that there was this profound respect for him. And that's why you didn't necessarily see him making a lot of headlines outside of the football field. And I think this year he has nothing to lose. And he knows that. He's done after this year. He's said it a number of times. He's back with Mike McCarthy, who he's very comfortable with. And so I think you're seeing his personality even more. And we saw glimpses of it last year. I mean, he very much quickly endeared himself to the locker room and was a big personality in there. But I think now you're just seeing him get, again, more comfortable and showing that with, you know, doing more interviews, things like that. And I think the thing that's most important for the team is that his communication with his receivers and the offensive line is light years ahead of where it was this time a year ago, even though they're all in a new offense. It's still obviously most familiar to Rodgers, having worked with McCarthy before. But you can just see in the connections he's had with Pat Freiermuth and DK Metcalf some passes downfield that have been hitting his target like he intended, whereas last year I felt like we saw a lot of drops, a lot of miscommunications, a lot of routes that weren't exactly as he wanted them run. So they're ahead in that, and I think that is a huge positive for the Steelers team at this point in the season.
31: The Golics on ESPN Radio talking to Brooke Pryor from Steelers training camp. So if that question is answered for at least this year in the quarterback and that relationship with his wideouts, always one that wide receivers who played for Aaron will tell you is demanding and stressful in so many ways. Brooke, what is the biggest question mark facing this team going into camp outside of that position then?
12: You know, I think it's still at the quarterback position, but it's how the rest of the depth chart shakes out behind him, because you've got Mason Rudolph, who has been in the organization for a number of years. I think back to 2018, it's been so long that he is now one of the longest tenured Steelers, although he did have a break in there where he went to Tennessee and came back. But then you've also got Will Howard going into his second year, but he missed essentially his entire first year on IR, and then they also drafted Drew Aller, the rookie coming in. And so I think right now a lot of the big question is the quarterbacks and how that shapes the future of this franchise. Do you keep four quarterbacks? Mike McCarthy has never had four quarterbacks on the active roster going into week one. He said now he would absolutely consider it, but he's always had three. So do you go into the season with a 42-year-old quarterback and two essentially rookies? Do you cut Will Howard after Mike McCarthy spent all offseason talking about how great he was? And he's looked okay in camp. It's hard to really tell because, again, pads haven't really come on. And I think right now things are kind of designed to help the offense and help these young quarterbacks. But I think that they have to figure out how they're going to manage that group going into this year, especially knowing Rodgers was healthy for most of last season. That isn't a guarantee this year. So are you comfortable with a lot of an experience behind him, or do you need to have that safety net of Mason Rudolph? And it's why, you know, normally when you're charting practice, at least for me, I'm paying super close attention to the first team and then, you know, sometimes the second team. And then once it drops to the third team and fourth team rotations, you can kind of stretch, you know, move around a little bit. But you have to stay locked in to see exactly what all of these quarterbacks are doing the entire time because it's so important.
31: It's going to give the fans in Latrobe a lot to cheer about over in those bleachers down in the low fields there. So very excited to see how that shapes up behind him, and certainly everyone will have their eye on the team this year. Again, check out Brooke's new piece on ESPN.com right now, Tempered Inside Mike McCarthy's New Vision for the Steelers. Brooke, enjoy camp today. We appreciate your time, friend.
12: Absolutely. Thanks for having me, guys.
4: Thanks, Brooke. Real quick, I keep an eye on the defense, the secondary. They brought in a number of secondary players. They were 29th in the league in pass last year. New D coordinator and Patrick Graham, who came over from Vegas. I'm definitely keeping an eye on that.
31: No backs on backers in Steelers.
4: Yeah,
31: that is a profound change. That was Mike Tomlin's favorite thing in the world there. So, all right, coming up next, like the Steelers, the Miami Dolphins have a new head coach at the helm, and we'll tell you why my dad already loves the imprint that he's making on his new team. That's next here. 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
13: The fact that this is even a conversation is so mind-blowing to me. $230 million guaranteed and gave up, what was it, 3 first-round draft picks amongst other draft picks in order to get you. And you've had one good half of football in that time due to poor play, suspension, and injury. If he starts and gives them anything, they should be like, hey, thanks. See you later. The fact that they would ever consider bringing him back based on what they dealt with during the tenure of this deal is absolutely ludicrous to me. Ludicrous. He has not been good. He has in no way lived up to this contract, and there's a lot of bad residue that comes with this. They should be relegated if they bring him back. Unless he is the MVP and they win the Super Bowl. There is no reason why they should ever even consider this. They should cut their losses.
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0: podcast going to like
1: podcast audience is going to love this one. We're going to beat that joke into the ground. Yes, the Golics here on ESPN Radio. 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Our thanks to Brooke Pryor for joining us from Steelers camp. Coming up next hour, Mina Kimes, ESPN NFL analyst, going to join us as we continue to whip around the opening of training camp. We got the Hall of Fame game in 2 days.
0: Yes, we do.
1: I was already there.
0: I was so bummed. My rookie year with the Houston Oilers, we played in it, but I broke my ankle early in camp, and I missed the season. So I was there in shorts and a shirt and didn't get to play in that game. That would it was a very, very cool experience for a young player like myself.
1: Yeah, it's awesome. It feels like you're there for the opening party of football, really for the sickos. And we know Mina Kimes, a card-carrying football sicko.
0: Yes.
1: So I'm sure she'll be locked in on that matchup as we get going here. Speaking of sickos, though, you got to be a real sicko to be buying stock in the Miami Dolphins of 2026. But leave it to Jeff Hafley, their new head coach, former Green Bay Packers defensive coordinator, one-time Boston College head coach, to try and uplift the mood here and win the favor old-timers like my dad, who have looked at the way that football's gone, this spread out 11 personnel, throw it all over the yard league, and say, no, no, no, we're going to do things differently here. Here was Jeff Hafley at the podium lambasting 7-on-7 as a program and as a drill in their team. Take a listen to this.
2: I don't like 7-on-7. I mean, in OTAs, we kind of have to do it because of the rules, and I respect that. But for so many positions, it's just you want to play the game, right? You want to know the down and distance. You want to know the personnel. You don't want to just go out there and run plays. When you do 7-on-7, there's no rush. There's no, for the quarterback, they're not going to feel anything. There's no timing. There's no rhythm. It's just, I think you create a lot of bad habits, you know, in spending time the last 2 years with Matt and really Kyle. I mean, those two guys from an offensive standpoint, they hated it. And then I started to feel the same way on defense. It's, imagine you're a linebacker and you're dropping back, right? And the quarterback is looking this way and there's no rush. Well, then he can look here and then he can look here and then he can look here. That's not real.
0: Oh, I 100% agree. I'm not saying you get rid of the drill, especially like you said, no OTAs, you have to do it. There are more than a few drills that you do that I don't know the value of. Another one from the lineman standpoint is 9-on-7. 9-on-7, for those that don't know, is a pure
1: inside run.
0: Inside run drill. O-line, D-line, inside linebackers. That's it. Just like 7-on-7 is wide receivers, DBs, and linebackers. Inside running, 9-on-7, that's it. You know it's a run. You know every play it's a run. So for the O-line, do they get in a heavy stance because they know it's a run when you want to have a basic stance and run and pass? D-line the same way. Are you getting hunkering down too much because you know it's run? I just, and one-on-ones. And 9-on-7, I should like because it favors the defense.
1: And listen, I understand what you're getting at, but I want to make it clear what this isn't, because what it sounds like is we're just deconstructing and going full football nihilist and saying,
0: right,
1: what value does anything that is not individual or team have in a football practice? Clearly it's got some. Like, the way it was always expressed to me is there are certain obvious times in every football game. 3rd-and-7+ on a third down.
0: Right.
1: 4th-and-1 down on the goal line. You know what you're getting. Everyone in the stadium knows when you're going to run. Everyone in the stadium knows when you're going to pass. And so how do you execute in those obvious moments where you have to be able to go and know, hey, the linebacker's going to be filling downhill. The D-line's going to be crashing down. You got to pry him out of there anyway because you know the play. You know the snap count. There's value. It's just how much. It's how much of the pie you allocate to that. And I do think it's interesting that he referenced Matt LaFleur, that he referenced Kyle Shanahan, these other architects and parts of this tree that's the most popular in the NFL right now, who have also looked at this at a time where we see the rushing attacks are more online than ever. Bijan Robinson contract, Jahmyr Gibbs, all these different things that lend itself to this idea that football is sort of swinging the pendulum back a little bit to a game where the best teams around the league right now are the ones who can control the line of scrimmage.
0: Yeah, and listen, I'm not saying you get rid of these drills. There is some value to 1-on-1, 9-on-7, 7-on-7, because you can't go 2 hours a team.
1: Right.
0: Right? But team is obviously the best thing. But except when you have team pass or team run or blitz pickup, again, you're kind of pigeonholing what you're doing. Now, you're right. There are situations that come up in the game when you have to play those, but normally you don't know them. Normally, you know, unless it's fourth and one or third and 10 where you know they may be more obvious situations and that's why you practice them. I don't know if there's great value in one-on-one, 7-on-7, 9-on-7. There is some value, and you have a coach who actually speaks up and says, why are we doing this?
1: Yeah, why are we doing this as much?
0: As much,
1: I think,
0: right,
1: becomes
0: right.
1: The thing. Now, if you're Jeff Hafley, some people might look at this and say it's shuffling deck chairs in the Titanic,
0: yeah,
1: at least for this season.
0: Right, right.
1: This is a team right now that is kind of sending mixed messages. Jeff Hafley says he doesn't think that this is a rebuild year, but you're transitioning away from Tua Tagovailoa, who's now in Atlanta. You bring in Malik Willis from Green Bay, who he obviously knows very well, Jeff Hafley having gone against him in practice and in camp. But you also trade Jalen Waddle over the offseason. Tyreek Hill no longer lives there. Like, it's just all these differences in the way the team operates. Devon Achane still in the backfield.
0: Yes, he
1: so
0: is.
1: That's a great one.
0: Yep.
1: You've got Aaron Brewer, who's one of the best offensive linemen in their,
0: yep,
1: center, newly highly paid one, I believe, in the middle of that offensive line. So there are things to look at, but the defense shed at the deadline last year. It's just a team I struggled to see success for.
0: They shed a lot of high-priced players. And understand, they have the highest dead cap hit in NFL history.
1: Oh, there's that.
0: At $99 million with Tua. 54 paid this year, 45 paid next year. Just think of that. You just take 54 mil off your cap this year, 45 off your cap next year. So they're in 2 years of football hell.
1: Yeah, it's not great anytime you're talked about as superseding what we thought was going to be the worst contract ever in the Russell Wilson deal. In Denver, certainly the Deshaun Watson contract, which has plenty more layers to it. Speaking of, the Browns owners out here saying the team is not punting on this season. We'll debate whether or not we believe him next on the Golics.
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29: I was asked for a player his breakout.
1: I'll go you five better. It is Chuck Oliver Show on a wonderful Tuesday. We're talking college football, and that means after, oh my goodness, media days and media days and media days, Dave Bartu, one of our best friends of the program, he's going to join us bottom of this hour. And you know, Dave, you have various widgets, people, scholarship, hours, dollars, whatever, linebacker spots. And Dave, I have a specific outcome. And well, what is the outcome you want? And what is the resource you have? Number of available coaching spots, budget, whatever.

nowhere more than linebacker. Whether it's Jack Ham or, I don't know, Chop Robinson, when they turn him up into a defensive end, whatever it is. They're known for linebackers. And this year, they'll be all new. That's not unusual in college football. It will be unusual for Penn State because you don't know any of the guys. They're mostly, I think they brought three or four. Matt Campbell brought four linebackers from Iowa State. So there's a lot of turnover everywhere in college football. It's all new to everyone except the transfers at Penn State. And even for them, they're walking around going, oh, I didn't know this was where we had our pregame meal. Oh, I know what the play calls are, and that's going to help on Saturdays, but everything else is new to them too. So we'll talk to John Sauber, and it's going to be awesome. Bottom of hour two, Anthony Dasher, UGASports.com. On three, just merged with Dogs HQ. So we got business going on as well with Anthony. So again, UGASports.com. We're going to have Anthony Dasher on, and I'll talk linebackers with him as well. I also want to talk Talon Taylor. He's a kid that no matter who I talk to this offseason, they always bring up Taylor and a bunch of other wide receivers. But Kirby Smart, to me in person, right across the table at Media Days, talked Taylor. And then people who cover the game, people who cover just Georgia. That kid's a special-looking prospect, no doubt about it. He's wiry-looking, but somehow he still has – he can outfight a defensive back for a football. And he got, a teacup of time last year. And what most fans are going to remember about Talon Taylor is the drop against Alabama, and it was soul-crushing. Snap Georgia's home. I think Georgia had a 33-game home streak. I know they had a long winning streak at home. I think it was 33. And they lost that night because Bama got off to the big start, and they were trying to come back, but just didn't happen. So we got a lot to talk about with Anthony Dasher as well, because just like everywhere, practice has either started now. It's a Tuesday in August. Practice has either started or it's starting today, tomorrow, Thursday. Just about everybody's out there. And so we are steamrolling towards the season. When I say that I was asked for a breakout player, I was asked for an ACC player about to have a breakout season. Now, I can't promise you what it will all equal, but having a best of is always good. A best in conference. It's always good. Best on your team, at least you know, if you have a clear focus point of your offense or defense, then you know how to coach from there. That's I always say it, the corner to fight out of. All right, we're so strong on the line. I know they can't trap us, and they also won't hook our defensive ends. And so, like, whatever it is, I know this because they're our best unit, and so I can coach to that. If you go back to, gosh, it's almost 20 years now, 2008 USC, their linebacker core, Clay Matthews, the kid, had long blonde hair, went to the Packers, chunky soup, all that. Clay Matthews, Brian Cushing, and Ray Malaluga. They were all first-round picks. And they were all really good NFL players, and then injuries came for Cushing, and it's, they also had a backup. Kaluka Maeva, he turned into an NFL player. So that's about as good as you can be. Multiple All-Americans, multiple first-round draft picks, that's what you do. That's not why USC was so good that year. In 2008, USC went 12-1, won the Rose Bowl, finished number two in America. They weren't number two in America because of the linebackers. That was why, another reason why they may have wound up number one. But they had Mark Sanchez at quarterback. They had a first round NFL quarterback. There's your differentiator. So it always comes back to, yeah, I need my breakout player to be the quarterback. That's the bottom line. I don't have that for you in the ACC, certainly not at Georgia Tech. We just did with Haynes King. He was a breakout player for the team, for the conference, for maybe America for a while. Go back and look at, I think his number was, he had some 5 touchdown games. He had some 500-yard total offense games. Holy smokes.

0: He's gone now. The breakout player, I'm telling you right now, it's not just one necessarily, but it's maybe the entire Georgia Tech linebacker core. Now, if we had targeted a breakout program from last season, Brent Key and the Yellow Jackets would have seemed a prime candidate. Ticked off 8 straight victories to begin the season. A lot of that success was on the sweat of the offense's back. For 2026, expect a much stingier version of that Tech defense, and it starts with the linebackers, and that's going to be the focus. They have to be good. There are units where sometimes you want them to be good. You hope they'll be good. Then there's units you look at and you say, I expect them to be good, and because I know that'll happen, here's how I'm going to coach. It's difficult to name an all-conference performer who already led his team in tackles as the breakout defender for the approaching season. So I'm talking Kyle Eford, possibly, maybe 40% of the pie graph, but the other 60% is Tech's linebackers as a unit. 2024, they were really good. All right, well, at least way better than they were last year, like most of the defense. 2025, they were uneven, and that is to be kind. And as the season went along, got to the point that the head coach started grabbing the whiteboard and giving instructions to the defense during games. If your head coach is Nick Saban or Pete Golding, all right, rock it. If your head coach is a former offensive lineman who does not want to get involved on Saturdays but feels he must, okay, that's a problem. That's why Blake Gideon's back in Austin, Texas, working for Steve Sarkisian and the Longhorns. I think a bounce back for that unit spurs the improvement of the entire side of the ball in 2026. And there won't be a lack of opportunities for, like, giant, sturdy, old-school, tough guy Kyle Eford, as well as E.J. Lightsey, Melvin Jordan, actually the entire linebacker two deep, which is back, all 6 kids. So if you've got grown men playing a college game, you have experienced starters, you have depth, you have a new D.C. and Tech does, whose main thought is get across the line right now. That equals a pretty wicked brew for Colorado in week one. Colorado, I think, is in kind of, they're in trouble. Defensively, the one thing Colorado really doesn't have is interior linemen, tackles. That's not good against a Brent Key team, I don't think. That's my view. And the linebackers in the aggression that they're going to come out with, I think that's going to cause problems for an offensive line for the Buffaloes that is not expected. I mean, they're best players playing for LSU now. And the rest of the unit, they put it together best they could. But on a questionable team, it's one of the biggest question marks. Much more of a litmus test. And so this whole thing, we're going to find out how serious Tech is and how much of an improvement. Because the offense, I honestly think, I don't think it'll be Haynes King. I think Mendoza, and I think one of the best offensive lines in the ACC, and it's a pretty deep running back room. They got the high profile transfer. They've got, Holsey, who had come in last year as a transfer. They've got a really good rushing attack potentially. And again, the offensive line, if it's one of the best in the conference and it's coached by Key, that's, you know what the focus can be. And they did that last year, even with a guy who could fling it with Haynes King, him running the ball. They play Tennessee week 2. And that's one of the best O-lines in the SEC, in the nation. If the defense can keep their level of play against Tennessee as what I expected to be against the Buffaloes, then Georgia Tech may be that program to look for this year. Most of us forget, they did start 8-0. They finished 9-4. And folks, you can almost draw a line. All of a sudden, they're 8-0. They play NC State. Give up almost 600 yards of offense to NC State. And then that just kept, it was 500 yards, 500 yards, 500 yards. And they finished 9-4. And a lot of that was the defense. Well, if they can have a bounce back, not only from the linebackers, but if they can lead, guys like Christian Garrett can emerge up front. They've got some 4-star kids in the secondary and 2 starters coming back. It can all work together. It has to start and be led by the linebackers, and Tech could be a player in the ACC. They absolutely could. All right, we're going to take a short break and jump into this next.
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1: It's Tuesday. Chuck Oliver Show. We are rolling along. Tip O'Neill. Do you know the name? Maybe you do. Maybe you've watched Jeopardy. Maybe, I don't know, you ran across him on Wikipedia. He's deceased, but he was Speaker of the House. He's a Democrat. He was a national-level politician from Massachusetts. Oh, so he was a Democrat, yes. And he was Speaker of the House when Jimmy Carter got elected. And Carter was famous for, we got to lower our bills. We got to balance the budget. We got to be responsible with our money. And so at the first breakfast they had after the election, Jimmy Carter said, we're not catering the breakfast. We'll have a meeting, but there's no food. And by the way, turn that heat down. Tip O'Neill walked in and apparently the word is he looked at Jimmy Carter and says, you understand we won the election, right? But that was just kind of his approach. Like he was used to in Georgia, we're going to do a little more with a little less. Well, you're at the national level now. Have some grand plans. That was sort of the response. And then relations with Congress deteriorated and he didn't get elected in 1980. There are versions of that in college football. Happens all the time. You're used to doing more with less, but now you don't have to anymore. John Summerall at Florida. I'm wildly interested to see. Can he do more with more? Some guys never even take that step. You trade up from a program like Iowa State to Penn State, and you do what you're supposed to because it's year one and we don't know anything more than that. You bring a bunch of kids who already speak your language. They've already played for you. They already have starts for you. Absolutely you do that because it's allowed and it's good policy. You don't keep doing that. And if you're Kurt Cignetti, you look at the, I want to say it was, 13 kids he brought over maybe from JMU. He also brought kids from a lot of different places and they evaluated great. And then when they have one kid left from James Madison and they have been replacing them, not with a bunch of try hard three stars. That's still part of their eval and coach up and all. That's still part of their DNA. They just got a commitment from a wide receiver. 5-star kid, highest commit in program history. So Kurt Cignetti's like, Tom Allen, he did more with less. Well, Kurt Cignetti, he did the magic thing. He got to a place and he turned it around. He's like, okay, now we're national champions, so let's do more with more. It certainly is the goal. We'll see if that happens with Matt Campbell. This is just year one. He did what he's supposed to, but you wonder if he's going to be one of those coaches who it never really feels like he maximized the opportunity. Dan Mullen in Starkville, do you know what he did? More with less. And he would either get the quarterback really right, like Dak, or it would just be a super, remember Chris Relf? Super tough kid. And it was right enough. So Dan Mullen, he had to do more with less at Mississippi State. Jeff Levy really has to, like, even with name, image, likeness, it just makes it even tougher on some programs, depending on in-state commerce, wealthy alums. Do you have a med school and a law school? If you do, it's good for your donations. I'm just being bottom line there. But coaches who hit that big time opportunity, and I mean for player recruitment, whether it's off somebody else's roster or from a high school level, if you don't maximize, then you're not making the most of your opportunity and you're not going to last. I've always wondered, Derek Dooley, maybe the worst coach in modern day SEC history. Why don't you do more with more? I liked him at Louisiana Tech. It was a trade up. You didn't follow. Butch, same sort of thing. Now you have a chance to get tennis. Butch never had a chance at Cincinnati or Central Michigan to get players like that. Brian Kelly, he got the players, didn't coach them well at LSU, especially offensive line. But at Notre Dame, he did. He had a chance for more, and so he achieved more. That's what you're always after. And he said the point of him going to LSU was, I can do the same level of coaching job in Baton Rouge and win a national championship versus it happening at Notre Dame. Now, that was tough to follow through on when Marcus Freeman got within, I'll say a couple of plays of winning a natty. But you don't have to do more with less anymore. If you're Matt Campbell, you don't have less. If you're John Sumrall, you don't have less. So there's a roster of coaches who absolutely take advantage of it. Then there's some guys who it just seems that they never really maximize what the new opportunity is for them. Matt Campbell's certainly on my mind, and we'll be talking Penn State in hour two. What's going on, Heath?
2: Yeah, you know, Chuck, you mentioned Indiana there, and we touched on this yesterday. When the word came down that Notre Dame was going to resume their series with USC, that got the headlines, but the other part of those headlines were, as it was later confirmed, that Indiana had backed out of their series with Notre Dame. Yep. It was scheduled for 2030 and 2031, so that's what opened the door for them to get that series with USC back on the calendar. Have you, by any wild chance, seen the upcoming non-conference schedule for Indiana? Because you just were talking about do more with more. This is embarrassing.
1: They crow about it. It's very Michigan Wolverine-like.
2: Yeah, this is not something to be proud of. And look, Cignetti gets all the praise in the world and deserves it for what they did in the last 2 years. But this is saying we're going to still do everything in our power to hide from anybody outside the Big Ten, and for the moment they can stick their chest out and say, well, yeah, Big Ten, that's the only conference. Okay, sure, you bet. This year, the non-conference schedule is North Texas, Howard, Western Kentucky. Next year, Kennesaw State, Indiana State, UMass. 2028, Austin Peay, Eastern Michigan, Miami of Ohio. 2029, Ball State, Eastern Illinois, and Western Kentucky. 2030, now no Notre Dame, so who knows what will replace it, but Indiana State and Delaware. This is the guy who decided to talk about how they're taking an SEC approach to scheduling when, of course, every SEC team plays a power conference team outside the league. Some play multiple power conference teams outside the league. Again, it's just embarrassing, and there's no excuse for it. In the old days when Indiana was a punchline and you're just hoping, hey, maybe somehow we can stagger our way to 6 wins in a bowl game and that would mean a lot for the kids here. Okay. Now to go not just to say, well, we're going to honor existing contracts, to now for the second time say we have to bail on an existing contract. We can't handle a home-and-home with Virginia. That's too much. We certainly can't handle a home-and-home with Notre Dame. Oh, no, no way. It's embarrassing. And Cignetti, I think, will not get called out about it as much as he should by the national media.
1: No, he crows about it. Like I said, he's chest out about it. He thinks it's funny.
2: Yeah, it's not. And it's not just anybody who did this crap. I mean, I'm sorry. There is no excuse if you are a high-level program. And at this point, when you've been to the playoff and then won the national title, you're now a high-level program. There's no excuse for intentionally steering into this kind of schedule. I won't even knock somebody if the games are already booked and you just say, hey, we honor our contracts. But to say, oh, no, no, we will not honor contracts with anybody good, but we will absolutely stay tied to all the garbage games we booked. That to me is embarrassing, and anybody else who does it should be embarrassed too. So, like, again, credit to Ohio State. Ohio State and Georgia right now are scheduled to play that series, and as far as we know, until proven otherwise, they're going to. That should be the goal, to play at least one game every year outside your conference that your fans will enjoy. Forget about anybody else. Forget about positioning for the playoff. Just give the people who root for your program something to look forward to that's a little different than what they get in any given year. And look, again, in the short term, I'm sure Indiana fans will just, any game they can go to and get a win, hey, this is so sweet, this is awesome. I gotta believe, Chuck, there's gonna be a point, if they continue to have success in the next 2 or 3 years, where somebody said, you know, is there a reason September has to be nothing but trash? Can't we play like Wake Forest? Can't we test ourselves just a tiny bit more than this?
1: I agree. There is a chance, though, that you, I, or anyone else is swinging our sword at windmills. There really is a chance. I mentioned Michigan. God bless them. They played Oklahoma. That's a new thing. If you go back and look at Jim Harbaugh, the two seasons he had his biggest degree of success. 2022, remember, they start 13-0 and then lose to TCU in the playoff game, bunch of turnovers and such. Their non-conference slate was Colorado State, Hawaii, and UConn. The next year, undefeated national champions, East Carolina, UNLV, and Bowling Green. So it's a process that is well rehearsed, and it does get you the outcome that ultimately you want. It does not include what Heath talked about, the fans' enjoyment.
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1: Dealing it out across the network, 9 states, 71 sticks. What a wonderful blessing. Appreciate y'all making that possible. Our next guest, he has his business, and I told you, it's tell him what your widgets are, whether it's people, hours, scholarship, money. Tell him what outcome you decided you would like, and he'll show you some paths, some likely ways you can try that. In his spare time, he does everything from, I don't know, homemade jam to homemade sausage to build brains, I believe. I want to welcome on now Dave Bartu from College Football Matrix. Dave, how's your day?
2: It's going good, buddy. It's going good. It's another beautiful summer day out here in the Pacific Northwest. No bugs, no humidity, baby.
1: Oh, that's so white. I'm in Georgia. You walk to the mailbox, it's time for a new T-shirt. All right. So I was at Media Days down in Tampa, and I saw Lehner up there talking, and I saw the commissioner up there talking, and there was a lot of speech about why the SEC's way is better. And, hey, I know we hadn't won a national championship, but look at our conference slates. And basically the point was, playing an SEC schedule forgives a little bit of the record, that we're just a better league. And so you can expect that, you know, maybe some of the teams have, you know, an extra loss or two. You have talked about something in the past that is, it's one of the main things that just sticks with my brain. We all talk about strength of schedule in the SEC or Big Ten or whomever. It's actually strength of record, and you've explained that before, that it accounts for when fans say, you didn't play anybody. You could be 10-2, and your strength of record is a different reflection than necessarily your strength of schedule.
2: Exactly. So, you know, I was paying attention when Greg and Lane were talking about strength of schedule at SEC Media Days, and they're right. I ran the number. In fact, I sat down. I have given up arguing strength of schedule with everybody because it's just in the vernacular now. But let me remind you and everybody listening, strength of schedule has nothing to do with a resume. Zero. It shouldn't be on there. I think the committee should just get rid of it altogether. You know, I like how they use it at the very end to try to separate teams, and generally equal teams, and they've generally leaned toward the SEC as the number one strength of schedule. But, I sat down and I said, okay, because I think everybody sees the ESPN FPI stuff as a bias. They got a lot of money in the SEC. So I sat down and I used Vegas's closing lines. What better number to use than the expected win percentage off of the Vegas lines and then all the sharp people that turn around and bet it? So I created a strength of schedule for the last 5 years. I created a strength of record for the last 5 years. And strength of schedule has nothing to do with the quality of team. Strength of record does. So when Greg is up there, like at SEC Media Days, when he was talking about, well, 14 of the top 15 are in the preseason strength of schedule, number one, why are you looking at something for games that haven't even been played yet? Silly, right? Haven't played the games, and SEC is already number one in strength of schedule, and they're tired, apparently. And
1: that was a shot, by the way. Yeah. Go ahead.
2: And number two, he had the right card. He didn't play it. He played the strength of schedule card. That he literally used the weakest metric available to quantify how good a team is. He has all these cards, and he picked the old maid and said, I'm going to pick this card, and it's the worst one in the deck to play because he cited something that hasn't even happened yet and does not correlate with the quality of the teams in the SEC. Strength of record does, however. It does correlate with it, and it does show what a 10-2 team did with their schedule relative to what a 9-3 team did, and how much better or worse that 9-3 team is than the 10-2. So there's ways to do it out there. The method that they're doing it is literally feels like it's gaslighting numbers that shouldn't be used. If we have an honest and transparent discussion like what we're having right now, we could solve a lot of things. But ultimately, Greg was right and wrong. Lane was right. Again, used the wrong example. The committee has been very, very good. There's really one solution to the problem, and it's not expansion.
1: Oh, well, that is for everyone is, hey, if you promise a 24-team bracket, then we can schedule more hard, difficult games. We promise.
2: Oh, right. No, it's actually going to go the other way around because your good teams are going to go, oh, now I have to play 17 games to win a national title. I need to make the first 12 as easy as possible.
1: With 24 spots, it seems that just the raw number of dubs would lead to less analysis of how you got to it because it's easy to be caveman and go 10 wins more than 9.
2: Yeah, you know, and then you start dumbing down your regular season. You know, I mean, what do you want to become? The NFL? The NFL has no bands, no tradition, no upsets. It's all homogenous. I don't want my college football to be like the NFL. NFL's terrible compared to college football, but no, let's keep expanding. Let's add in 9-3 and 8-4 teams. Hell, maybe a 7-5. No, wrong direction. Make the regular season mean something. Keep it at 12. Here's all you have to do, Chuck. Drop the two automatic G6s. That's it. Drop the two automatic G6s. And look, I don't like that idea so much because I like the inclusion. But the data also shows that since Cincinnati made it last, and Cincinnati, you and I would both agree, would make a top 12, you know, in their year or a year thereafter. But since then, the decline in the quality, and I'm using the Vegas odd numbers, weaving this in, the decline in the quality of the G6, you've lost UCF, you've lost Cincinnati, you lost all your big guns, and now you can't retain players, and so your total quality has gone down. Okay, if you can make it, cool. Okay, if you can be a top 12 team, awesome. Show it on the field. But for the last couple of years, when Alabama and Ole Miss got left out a couple of years ago, they were far better than their two G6 opponents, right? Indiana deserved to be in the top 12, but so did Alabama and Ole Miss. Last year, should have had Notre Dame and Texas in there. We both know they were better than Tulane and George Madison. And so to me, because of the new NIL era, the balance of power has changed so much. Leave it at 12. Make it the invitational. It will solve 99% of the problems, and it'll be much better than expansion because the expansion, we're still talking about this stuff later on.
1: And I'm thinking that everybody at the power level won't say it out loud, but in parenthesis thinks, oh, that'll open up two more spots for me or my program, for instance, if we don't have to reserve the spots for the G level. You're right about that. Interesting way to think about it. Dave, we're going to take a quick break, come back, and jump into some individual staffs. I've already been talking a little Georgia Tech, a little Penn State, move on from there, okay?
2: Beats.
1: All right. We're going to take a break. Be back with Dave Bartu next. Look on your calendar. What do you see? The whole month of August. And I'm going to tell you one day that the Chuck Oliver Show is going to be broadcasting live from Harris Cherokee in Cherokee, North Carolina. But you can go there or Harris Valley River in Murphy anytime you want. If it's August 6th, August 13th, August 22nd, August 25th, doesn't matter. Whenever we're there, yeah, it's going to be a fun time. Caesar Sportsbook, even in the fan cave. 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
1: About a year ago, I was traveling and I texted Dave that I had purchased some CBD, sleep, whatever gummies. And I showed you the ingredient list. I sent you a picture and you're like, dude, you'd be better off if you went to a drugstore, spent $8 on melatonin. A lot of the product out there, you said that that's actually some of the hesitation from folks is that there's such an expectation that what they will get is over-marketed and under-potent, and that certainly is not the case with Hemp for Pros.
2: No, it is strong stuff. Now, I will be the caveat. I'd love to guarantee it. Say it's worked on 100%. I think I've had one person on your show that has got it, that I got feedback from and said it didn't work for our bodies. So, you know, your physiology, my physiology, it's not 100%, and I know that's weird because everything seems to be guaranteed, but it's over 99 out of 100 people. It will make your sleep number better.
1: You know, the discerning Chuck Oliver Show crowd, you got to really work hard to satisfy him. Let's start up north. I want to start in the Big Ten. I was talking a little Penn State earlier, Matt Campbell, and the idea that you don't have to do more with less anymore. You don't have to have three stars who you overcoach and develop and et cetera. You can do more with more at Penn State. Talk about all the adults there with Matt Campbell. Terry Smith, they kept him on staff, but he brought his own OC. They got D'Anton Lynn in. Just tell me about the staff he has there.
2: Yeah, well, you know something? Number one, Matt Campbell, let's take a look at where he grades in our numbers in the Big Ten to start the season. Cignetti Day Lanning, your top three, Riley Whittingham Ferentz, your next three. Oh, there's Matt Campbell, number seven, career grade of 76.1. So Matt Campbell in the Big Ten, just for kind of reference, is sandwiched between Kirk Ferentz at 6 and P.J. Fleck at 8. Okay, so got the number 8 head coach in the conference. And just in case folks are wondering, that 76.19 grade, how does that relate to the guy he replaced? Well, in the ACC, that's offensive play callers. Where's the ACC head coach? Hang on here.
1: Real time, man.
2: ACC head coach, James Franklin, 74.71. So 76.19, 74.71. That is basically, it's tit for tat. You traded one performance for the guy who's basically performed the same for his career. Now, here's the difference, though. James Franklin is the third highest graded head coach in his conference. Matt Campbell, who has a better grade, is number 7 in the Big Ten.
1: Oh, yeah. James Franklin's life just got better, I believe. No doubt about that. I want to stay sort of up in the north and Big Ten. I don't know if folks know this. Clint Trickett. People know that name here. He's a quarterback for a couple of different schools. Clint Trickett is now the OC for Mike Locksley at Maryland, and I know that he likes running the football, or at least he has before. Tell me the dossier. Give me the flyover, because I don't know. Maryland, they want to take a jump this year, so you hire a new OC. What do they have?
2: They got a 3-year guy that isn't fully graded out yet. Right. So we're not 100% sure on what we got. Here's their problem with Maryland. They have the worst head coach in the Power Four.
1: Ouch.
2: Running the place.
1: Not even the conference, the whole Power Four.
2: Not even close. It's not even close. He grades out nearly 37% worse than the second worst head coach in the Big Ten.
1: That's actually Heath and I, one of our, not even a disagreement, one of the things that we just have opposite opinions on is, I've always taught Mike Locksley, I've enjoyed watching him, and especially offensively, and yeah. Heath's like, yeah, he's not a good coach.
2: No, he is unequivocally horrific. He has never had a positive season as a head coach.
1: Ouch.
2: He's never outperformed the talent. He is on his eighth, this year, 2026, he is working on his ninth consecutive subpar coaching season. Ninth consecutive. There is nobody, there is not one single head, and this is where the 10-year is crazy, okay? Since 2010, there is not one single head coach that has lost more games below average replacement than Mike Locksley. Maryland fans have just absolutely stepped in it with this guy for the last 7 years, and I feel sorry for him.
1: So whenever I cite what he did as OC at Illinois 2 decades ago, that really doesn't hold anymore, right?
2: I mean, maybe he's a good OC, but see, when he became OC at Alabama for 1 year, I said, oh, they're not winning a national title. That guy can't call plays either. Didn't win it. Maryland hired him, and they've kept him around. I don't get it. Maybe Clint helps a little bit, but this is a guy who's gone 4-8 for 2 consecutive years with top 25 recruiting classes. Come on. Enough is enough. And even if he does catch lightning in a bottle, all he's doing is extending the misery, in my opinion, because 8 years of being the worst head coach in the Power Four isn't going to change anything long term.
1: That's what you get. And sometimes you just listen to it on the radio. There are times that folks like head coaches, I don't know, GMs of programs, NFL teams call Dave and they want opinions just like this. Dave, for anyone listening, whether it's a head coach at an SEC school, somebody on the board of regents, you've had calls from both, from this show, or it's, someone listening on one of the affiliates, give them the text line if somebody wants to text you a question.
2: The text line is 971-217-8419. Hit me up, and I'm in all week. I'll get back to you.
1: All right, if you get a text from Brent Key in Atlanta, hey, man, look at the Georgia Tech coaching staff. What do you think? Because he had some turnover. Some of it was by choice. Some of it was because Buster Faulkner decided to light out for Gainesville, which he should have. Talk Goose Godsey, talk Jason Seymour, talk the entire staff there.
2: Okay, well, you know, you got your offensive coordinator turnover, right? And so you bring in with Godsey, you got nothing on this guy. He's never called plays before. He's not an assistant at the FBS level. So you lose Faulkner, who is a veteran, who doesn't really produce a bad season. Never produced an elite one. Faulkner is the kind of guy you just like to lean on for consistency. He doesn't have a high ceiling, but his floor is really high as well. So with Georgia Tech, you lose that stability. And I think you lost a quarterback too. Haynes King's gone, right?
1: Yep.
2: Okay.
1: Fernando's little brother.
2: Right. So you got zero experience at quarterback. You got zero experience at offensive coordinator. Let's right there. We shouldn't get too far over our skis with Georgia Tech. Okay. Then on the defensive coordinator side of it, you bring in, was it Seahorn, right?
1: Yep.
2: And now he has been a play caller for a few years. He's been in our system for 5 years. Now, there's only 12 defensive coordinators in the ACC with 3 or more years of experience. Seymour is ranked number 11. Only Elliott at North Carolina State has 3 or more years of experience.
1: Dang.
2: With a worse grade. Jason Seymour's grade after 5 years is the same, almost identical, as Ted Roof at Boston College after 14.
1: So, Blake Gideon, did they just not get along? Like, what was Blake Gideon's grade? Because I mentioned earlier in the show that Brent Key in November, that defense fell off a cliff. And he's a former offensive lineman, and he started coaching them on Saturdays, like grabbing the whiteboard and coaching them. And that's, at that point, everybody knew Blake Gideon ain't coming back.
2: No, I get the allure with Seymour, but when you look at his career work so far, it's below average. At 50, your average grade in the Power Four as a defensive coordinator is a 59. Seymour is a 55. Now, I like Brent Key as a head coach, as a leader of a team, as a guy that outperforms the talent. He is a plus coach effect guy. But this offense and defensive coordinator pairing gives me more than pause. Right. I think 2026, no matter how good Brent is, we'll see on his OCDC evaluation. But just looking at this for the first time, literally as we're talking about it, I think that is a tough road to hoe to expect Georgia Tech to do a lot this year with that level of coordinators.
1: I'm just laughing because I'm thinking I also really like Butch Jones, and you told me basically the same thing about Butch Jones.
2: Butch Jones, Willie Taggart, and Mike Locksley.
1: Oh, don't say those three together. Coaches. Don't do it, Dave.
2: Those are your three. No, those are your bottom three, baby. Those are your bottom three since 2010. Nobody has lost
1: that
2: more
1: ain't
2: games
1: good.
2: Under talent than those three.
1: Wow. All right, Dave. I appreciate it. Like I said, as always, hemperpros.com. You gave the text line. You talked about Butch Jones and Mike Locksley. Next week, you know what? It's got to be better, I promise. All right, brother?
2: Hey, we had fun, man. Just like giving information.
1: I'll ask you about Raheem Morris next week, okay?
2: Oh, yeah. I'll bury him, too. All right, buddy.
1: All right.
2: Talk to you later.
1: Dave Bartu again, CFP Matrix. I've always got along with Butch. I like Butch. I've never really been around Mike Locksley in any extended way. When he was at Alabama, I was over there a little bit. Twice, actually. I say a little bit twice once they were here. But that was scathing. Heath, were you back there just grinning and having, like, you weren't surprised by any of that?
3: No, I mean, look, I will admit part of my experience with Mike Locksley goes back to him being a part of the Zook staff and covering it back in the day. Mike Locksley is a very effective recruiter. Mike Locksley is a perfectly capable running backs coach. But how he handled going to Illinois with Zook and everything that came after, I have yet to see anything beyond the skill of being an effective recruiter. And again, perfectly fine. It seemed like as a running backs coach, the 2 years he coached there. And I knew what the guy was like on a daily basis. I mean, put it this way. There's nothing wrong with going to Hooters, but if I see you at Hooters as often as I see some of my friends at Hooters, it does cause me to say, I'm not sure that's who I want as my head coach. And he used to live in the downtown Hooters in Gainesville.
1: So that's Mike Locksley. And again, Butch Jones and, who else? Oh yeah, Raheem Morris. I'll ask him about that next week. So always a good visit with Dave Bartu. And again, he's got the text line there. Go ahead and text him your own, questions, anything you have there, and he will get back to you.
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1: 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Wonderful visit with Dave Bartu. Always love when he comes by. John Sauber, Center Daily Times. He's Penn State beat guy. We've had him on regularly, and he knows his stuff. He's wonderful when he drops in. We're going to talk my number 19 team in my preseason top 20. It's Penn State Nittany Lions. Also, bottom of the hour, Anthony Dasher, UGASports.com. We're going to talk UGA, mostly offense. I want to talk Ryan Puglisi, the backup. I want to talk Ryan Montgomery, the backup to the backup. I want to talk all the wide receivers. I want to talk everybody but Gunnar Stockton. I really do. He's the starter, and I think I know what his game's going to be. He's not aggressive enough. Okay, maybe. He hasn't been. I think he will be this year. Your best wide receiver last year, and I mean by sight, was a kid who was not big at all, and I don't want to say short, but just overall frame and arms and everything, the catch radius was an issue. When you throw the ball downfield, it's about catch radius. When you throw the ball at the line of scrimmage, it's not. So Gunnar Stockton kind of played into that last year. There will be moments when he doesn't. So we will talk with Anthony Dasher for sure. I say one word really important, and we got to make sure we include it. Mario Cristobal done got an extension from the U, and the school and the coach have agreed.

0: rewarded. I mean, he's a Miami guy who won a national championship as a player, and he had him in the game last year. He's improved the win total each season. That's something. Took over a decent enough roster program, all that stuff. But, I mean, there's your proof. So when I say that he was entering year five of a 10-year deal, he was already under contract through 2031. That contract paid him a, quote, reported $8 million annually. That's the important word. A reported, a Miami's private. We don't really know what Clark Lea makes. We don't really care, but we don't know. We care what the Miami coach makes, and it was a reported $8 million. If you want to know what John Sumrall makes, folks, that's public record. They use tax dollars at the University of Florida. So Miami's private, and they can keep that private. But it was $8 million, and Miami has not given the details of this yet. But understand, he already had 6 years at $8 million per, so what does an extension to that look like? I think it's up to another 10 years just so they can – they're buying the announcement and the attention. They don't really have to re-up Mario, who's got 6 years left at Fat Stacks. I don't know, give him a bonus, break him off. But they have apparently, by according to a lot of sources, ESPN, Sporting News, you name it. Let's have Bill Bender on at some point. Whoever it is you're looking at, Mario Cristobal's got a new deal, and it's thought to extend it. It's back to 10 years, but we don't know what the money is, and they don't have to tell us. But the previous one was $8 million, so you know it's going to be more than that, even in the ACC. What's up, Heath?
1: All right, Chuck. So the folks at ESPN, today was the day that they have officially announced their college football announcing teams for the coming season.
0: Oh!
1: There aren't a lot of titanic shifts here that haven't already been reported. Most of the big booths, for example, are staying intact. You have Fowler, Herb Street, Holly Rowe, that kind of thing. And it had already been reported that, for example, the Friday night crew has changed now, and that you were going to have some different people. The Jordan Rodgers move to Friday night was going to cause things to be different on Saturday.
0: Chase Daniels on a game.
1: Yeah, he and Matt Berry are going to do Thursday night, so make sure you know where your mute button is for that.
0: Wow.
1: What we do have is we now know where Cole Kubelik's going to wind up. I was wondering about this.
0: Did you hear me at Media Days? I asked him. He's like, well, I can tell you probably won't be on sidelines, but that's all I can tell you.
1: Well, we now know the answer on that one. As the one SEC Network crew is Taylor Zarzur, Matt Stinchcomb, and Michela Chester, and the other one is Dave Neal, Cole Kubelik, and Tori Petri are the other two besides the night crew that had already kind of been announced. And so good for Cole that he gets to be into the color role. On the other hand, because it looks like that will be the mid-afternoon game,
0: yeah,
1: I don't know that he's going to get nearly as good. The evening games are not always great on SEC Network, but the afternoon game that's going against one of the kind of feature games of the day, that tends to be sort of the run of the litter, even of the SEC Network's day. So the good news for Cole is he gets to do some analyst work in the booth, and I'm sure he'll do a good job with it. The bad news is he's going to be seeing a whole lot of Mississippi State and Arkansas against opponents that are not very inspiring, I suspect, over the first few weeks of the season. But that's where Cole is. Tori Petri, as far as I know, is a sideline or a person who works for the Detroit Lions website as her primary gig. And I don't know, Michela Chester, it says here, has been a reporter for the NCAA on volleyball, softball, and baseball. So not really familiar with either of them as a sideline person, but I'm sure they'll do fine. But that, for SEC fans, that's probably the most interesting thing out of all this.
0: You know, the way you describe that is perfect. You know what the noon kick on SEC Network is sometimes? I get like an Ole Miss at Kentucky, and I'm like, okay, I'm in, Ole Miss, Kentucky. Heath, it's not even the 3:30 kick. Isn't it like a 4:15 kick sometimes?
1: Yep, that's almost always when it is, in fact. And it's just like very rare that it's a good game.
0: It doesn't even line up, and you're right, it's Arkansas hosting Louisiana Monroe.
1: Once in a while there will be one because they do pre-assign the games now.
0: Yeah.
1: So if like a South Carolina turns out to be better than expected, you might get a game that got assigned there early that turns into a more relevant game because they're better than expected. If a Kentucky with Will Stein maybe has a surge early in the year, that might be, you could get some surprises, but by design, that is not a game that they are ever putting at 4:15.

0: and saying this one's going to be a hot one. Let's make sure we get the, you know, the best game at 4:15 on the SEC network. That's just not what
1: no,
0: they do.
1: I'm looking at a November 14th game, Auburn at Mississippi State. That screams SEC network, but that screams like noon or 11 a.m. local. You're right. It actually is a fall off because all respect to Fox and their big game, it ain't as big as what somebody else is dealing out on the SEC network, not most of us. At 3:30, completely different landscape, completely different stage, and it's almost a pass by the SEC network, including the SEC Network Plus, which you got to pay like an extra dollar and a quarter for now.
0: Yeah, so again, that's the news on the SEC front. And then with regards to ESPN, they did one thing here that I think could be promising because, Chuck, they're guys when it comes to officiating analysis. Ooh, buddy. They've had some rough ones there. And Bill Lemonnier seems like he's a very nice man, but you feel like the coin has about as good a chance of being right on what's going to happen with the replay ruling as Bill does. Matt Austin's also had some tough times. Steve Shaw is going to be working as part of ESPN's analyst crew for officiating. And Chuck, I mean, Steve Shaw, anybody who dealt with him at SEC Media Days through the years knows he's comfortable in a broadcast setting. He's good at explaining things. Now, I don't know if he'll be as good explaining things if there's a ticking clock and a producer in his ear. We'll have to see. But he did videos for the NCAA. Like, they actually had him when he became the officiating supervisor.
1: Well, they explained the new rules, yeah.
0: Yeah, explaining the new rules. And then, like, weekly he would even go back and review calls and say, you know, if you're wondering, why, how in the world was this not a fumble, here's why it wasn't. He is as trained for this role as anyone on the college level has been. That, again, he might still swing and miss. I don't know. But I am interested to see how often they use him because I sure feel like there's a chance he could immediately be a whole lot better than what they've had in that role in the past.
1: You ever had any experience trying to get a doctor to testify against another doctor? They really don't like to do that. I got some of that feeling when you talked about Bill Lemonnier, when he would be on, it's almost like he didn't really want to criticize the on-field that they missed a call. Not a buddy.
0: No, it's an incredibly challenging game to officiate, and sometimes you're going to not have to be able to see it because it's so fast. It's an incredibly challenging game. Where it gets frustrating is when misapplying, looking, and you could see that sometimes on tape. The guy's just not looking at where he's supposed to be looking, and you don't acknowledge.
1: No,
0: and you're right. There's absolutely been a trend with lots of analysts to say, oh, I'm going to stick with my guys on the field and back them anywhere I can.
1: The lonesome end play OU ran against Auburn, that was just a gaffe. You see that sometimes. It happens. The field judge checking his work on the video board and changing a call in Austin. That does happen sometimes.
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1: Chuck Oliver Show continues on this Tuesday, and they have a little bit of an unfamiliar feel this year. I'm used to Penn State virtually every season of my lifetime. They've got a best of at Penn State, best in the conference. Back when they were independents, they may have best in America. Offensive line, running backs, a lot of places. No more so than linebacker. And when I say it's an unfamiliar feeling, that may be the best unit for Penn State this year. And you don't know any of the linebackers yet because most of them came from Iowa State. We're used to Chop Robinson. We're used to Micah Parsons. We're used to whoever. And we know the guy because he's been at Penn State for a year or two or three working his way up. That is not the case this year. So a lot of positives to talk about with Penn State, but getting back into the national title race, that's honestly the focus there, and it should be. Let's welcome on an expert when it comes to the Nittany Lions, Central Daily Times Penn State beat guy John Sauber. John, welcome back. How's your Tuesday?
2: It's going good so far, can't complain. But yeah, this is a year of turnover at Penn State. It's honestly very strange, I think, for all of us up here too.
1: Yeah, and there's a lot of places that we can start. Like I said, there's a bunch of positives, including, I mean, if you're going to bring some linebackers, bring old men that already know your system. And so that's kind of what they did. But let's start on offense, of course, because that is a place where you may be a little bit more familiar with the names. Rocco Becht, tell everyone, if you haven't watched a whole lot of Iowa State, like, he was a reason to watch in my mind, and he did the popular thing and followed the head coach over. What do you think the focus is going to be of the offense?
2: Yeah, I think it's going to be a lot of putting on Rocco in situations to succeed, right? He was dealing with injury last year, and his non-throwing shoulder had to get surgery after the offseason. He is 100% now. He's feeling a lot better, started throwing toward the end of spring ball. But yeah, I think he's a gamer at quarterback, right? He's going to stick his head down and try and get extra yards on running plays. He's going to try and make tight window throws. He's kind of, you know, the offensive coordinator's dream and nightmare at the same time, right? Because you're going to be begging him to slide on some of these plays and not take these hits. But at the same time, he's going to pick up every extra yard he can when he does take off. And when he throws, he believes in himself, right? So he's going to try and make, like I said, those tight window throws. He's going to take those deep shots. And, you know, this offense is going to go as Rocco goes. I think that is going to be the major selling point for this team, is watching him play in his final year of eligibility in college football. But yeah, I think he is going to dictate just how good this offense can be, because they're going to lean on him, they're going to lean on physicality, and they're going to lean on a lot of heavy personnel with a bunch of tight ends out there.
1: All right, I was way wrong about the Penn State season last year. I had him playing Clemson in a bowl game, but it was the national championship game, not anything in a baseball park. And a lot of that was based around the two record-setting, like, eighth-year running backs that they had. And I wound up, like I said, being wrong about a lot about Penn State. What happens this year? Because there's a kid from Ohio State that I'm James Peoples, who I look at and go, he may be the best of the bunch, but I know that, again, when a coach brings somebody from over, when there's a holdover, which there is, there's a lot of good options in the backfield. Just kind of work through that three or four deep.
2: Yeah, I think you're right. There's three guys that will get a lot of touches in this backfield. You know, it's Carson Hansen, who you mentioned comes over from Iowa State, who the coaching staff really trusts and believes they can rely on as a bell cow back. But James Peoples from Ohio State, you know, was the starter there for a little bit before losing that job, but has proven that he has what it takes to handle the Big Ten. And the third is Quentin Martin Jr., who had a breakout game. You mentioned the Pinstripe Bowl against Clemson. He had a breakout game there, had over 100 yards, is an excellent athlete. He's 6'2", but moves really well for that size. You know, I think he might have the most upside of the group, but I would also be surprised if they don't lean on Hansen early, just because of that familiarity, just because the coaching staff knows and trusts him. And I wouldn't be surprised if we see a lot of, you know, rotating between that group, that top three, and, you know, kind of seeing those guys share touches and have different, you know, leading rushers from game to game because of that.
1: I don't live in a world where Penn State has an average offensive line. That's just not a true thing for me. Like, literally, I'm 58, and that's not my reality. And last year I was watching the line. Didn't they have all five starters back last year?
2: That sounds right. Honestly, last season, like you mentioned, we were also wrong about it. It feels like it was a decade ago at this point.
1: I think they had all five starters back, and I was like, well, I know what Penn State is as a program, and they've got all five starters back, and they were just kind of blah. I don't want to relitigate anything, but it could be anything from – I've seen cases where players have gotten satisfied with the NIL money and just got off their game. I've also seen problems in coaching, the adults in the room. Just give me a flyover, a 60-second of why that offensive line wasn't better last year.
2: Yeah, I honestly think it was so much of the same thing that slowed down the rest of the team, right? They lose that game to Oregon, and it just kind of falls apart, right? Like there was, whether it was collective buy-in, whether it was coaching or what have you, it just seemed like nobody was on the same page after they lost that game to Oregon, especially after they went out to UCLA and lost that game. And so I think that was the biggest thing, right? And I think there was, you know, there was talent, but it kind of just didn't come together in the way that you would anticipate. And I would expect this year's group to be different in that regard. I think this group will end up being pretty good. But last year's group, I think we all expected to be one of the best in the country. And in non-conference play, they don't really move anybody. And then they get to that Oregon game and it's like, oh, well, where was the line everyone was expecting to see, right? Like it just kind of fell apart quickly.
1: All right, let's switch around to defense. I want to talk specifically about linebackers because, again, that's the Penn State thing. That's what Penn State does as linebackers. I never even saw Jack Lambert play, and I know about it. John Klosterman transfers over from Iowa State, and he's an old man who's played a lot of football, and now he's got a season left with his previous coach. They also brought either two or three other linebackers with him from Iowa State. Just talk about that whole crew.
2: Yeah, I think, you know, the returner for Penn State is going to be Tony Rojas, who tore his ACL in the lead up to the game against UCLA and is back now and is healthy. And I think he's going to be the guy. If I had to pick from the Iowa State group, I would watch Caleb Bacon. He was a former walk-on who is going to play some defensive end too. So I wouldn't be surprised to see him, you know, split on the outside a little bit, but I think those two will be key guys. Kel Brezina, Cooper Ebel, those kind of guys are, you know, they're solid depth. I think this group is going to have a lot of two linebackers on the field at once. I think we're going to see a lot of 4-2-5 with this defense under defense coordinator Danton Lynn. I think this is going to be a very multiple defense. I know every coach says that, but this really does seem like a group that is going to be able to adapt from week to week. But yeah, I think honestly Rojas and Bacon are kind of the two guys that I'm watching as the focal points of that second level. And I think Rojas has a chance to be one of the best linebackers in the country this year.
1: All right, so Campbell comes over, takes basically a starting 11 with him. Actually, I think there's 12 starters that he brought from Iowa State with him. And I don't know that they're all going to start at Penn State, but part of what we all talk about when John Summerall goes from Tulane to Florida, for instance, is, okay, now he has access to better athletes than he ever would have before. Is Matt Campbell on the path to taking care of that, like taking advantage of that? Or do you think that he is still in sort of a let's get a 3-star and coach him up? Because he's talked about the lack of resources at Iowa State and the mentality they had there.
2: Yeah, I think the biggest thing for them is always going to be the development aspect with high school recruiting. They're going to want to recruit the highest level high school guys who they think can come in and contribute right away. You know, the 4 and 5 stars who they trust that will see the field early, so they won't have to worry about portaling over playing time or anything like that. And then they're going to take some of those developmental guys, but you know, they will get athletes still. I think they've done a decent job of that so far. I am most curious to see how they approach the transfer portal, because if they're not going to land, you know, higher end guys at a bunch of spots, and if they're not going to take projects, you know, out of high school who are 4 stars but might not see the field for 3 years, that should free them up to spend money in the portal, where I think they're going to have to hit things pretty hard, at least for the next few years until they get everything in place. But yeah, I think they're still trying to do what they did at Iowa State, with the caveat that when they want to go after that high-end talent, they can do it. And they've been doing that. You know, there are exceptions for guys they've made that are 5 stars that they've tried to pay up for that, you know, maybe things haven't gone their way. But I do think they're going to be able to land that caliber of player moving forward.
1: John, last question for you. And I don't want to play the win-loss game, but daggummit, I look at the schedule and I don't see Indiana. I don't see Ohio State. And I don't see Oregon. It's not an easy schedule, but against the backdrop of you don't have any of the playoff trio from the conference, that's not nothing.
2: No, and I keep saying this is an 8-4 roster with a 12-0 schedule, and so I keep getting to like that 9-10-11 win area, and I do think this team has a chance to make the playoff in year one under Campbell because of that. They have it kind of sets up perfectly for them to find success. You know, they have a home game against USC where USC is going to be flying across the country, and that looks like it's going to be the whiteout, though that hasn't been announced yet, which is going to be a big deal for Penn State. Washington on the road will be tough, and Michigan on the road will be tough, but you know, take one of those three or two of those three and suddenly you're looking at a 10-win season, and I think, you know, we'll see, but I have a hard time imagining the committee leaving out a 10-win Penn State team, because like you said, the schedule, you know, it doesn't have those three high-end programs, but it's not like, you know, Washington, USC, and Michigan are walkovers. Those are teams that I think we're all talking about as potential playoff teams too, and so get those wins, and you know, you're looking at 10 wins and a pretty impressive high-end win that could help get you in the playoffs.
1: Brother, I ain't kidding. There's a chance you personally have to go to Indianapolis to cover that game.
2: I know. I think that, like, I've been kind of discounting that just because it's the, you know, it's the first year. You don't want to put these high expectations when you don't know. But then you look at the schedule and you're like, man, maybe I should look at both also book them.
1: A closing kick of Minnesota, Rutgers, and Maryland looks workable as well. John, always appreciate your time, man. Thank you for the insight.
2: Thanks, as always. Appreciate you having me on.
1: Center Daily Times, Penn State beat guy, does a wonderful job, John Sauber. All right, we're going to take a break. Me and Heath next.
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1: That man said it. Let's make it true. We talk college football, do it year-round, have since 2014. All across the network, 9 states and 71 sticks. It's a wonderful thing. I was assured last year, and I want to go back to, gosh, this was February or so. It was before spring practice started, so maybe it was March. I was assured. Chuck, carve it in stone, 11th commandment. Six words are going to rule Kirby's mindset this offseason and Georgia's approach every day this offseason. I was like, ooh, what are the six words? Run the ball, stop the run. Kirby was not happy in 2024 about those two aspects. They weren't horrible stopping the run. They were not good moving the ball on the ground at all. And they got better at both of those, a lot better, particularly running the ball. I bring all that up because I think there could be another sizable jump this year. I think Georgia may have had the best offensive line in the SEC this year. And they lost a first-round tackle. So I don't know how the man does it. I tell you one thing he has been willing to do is play true freshman on the offensive line. Recently, for sure. Let's bring on a man who knows all these answers. I promise you, from UGASports.com, it's Anthony Dasher. What's up, brother?
2: Chuck, how's it going, man?
1: Oh, I'm doing pretty good. Talk running backs other than Nate Frazier, because we all know that he's special, yeah. And the running game behind what I think, them or Tennessee, I think is going to have the best offensive line in the conference.
2: Yeah, no doubt. I mean, we'll talk about running backs just real quick, because Nate Frazier is a guy who I think has a great chance to rush for 1,000 yards this year, but Chauncey Bowens is back healthy. Of course, there was the accident that Dante Dowdle had. Don't know if he's going to be able to play football again, to be quite honest with you, and that was a big blow. But, fortunately for Georgia, Dwight, Peanut Phillips, had a great spring. He's really a change of pace type guy, a guy they're going to want to get the ball in space on third down. Somebody who I think can fill that role that Cass Jones, played for Georgia, last year, but I think could play it even better. And of course, they got, Bo Walker back for his sophomore year. So, barring any kind of injuries, I think the running back room is going to be, pretty stout this year.
1: Up front, losing Drew Bobo, I've talked about this. You have any sort of change in the pivot, it doesn't matter if the next guy's good or not. It's a change. And that certainly affected Georgia. Talk about big giant Drew Bobo coming back, as well as left tackle, who apparently it doesn't matter if you lose first round draft pick to the NFL. Kirby's like, no, we good.
2: Yeah, Drew played such a huge role last year, not just as the starting center. I mean, he was just the glue to that whole unit, just kind of epitomized of the toughness that, that Coach Mark liked to see. And, fortunately he's back and we talked to him at media day and according to him, he's going to be back, right off the bat here when practice starts tomorrow. So we'll wait and see if that, in fact becomes true. But as you mentioned in the intro, this offensive line, I think, has a chance to be really good. Right now, I think Ernest Green is the guy you look for left tackle. We know as long as he stays healthy, I think he'll be fine. I mean, he played the position, a couple of years ago. Last year was really beat up a lot of the years, so I think he'll be the guy. But Zaki Helton's a true freshman who come in and start at right guard this year. People have been talking a lot about him. But a guy that has not been mentioned a lot, another true freshman I'm going to throw out there right now, is Akini Ogboko. And if there's any kind of injury that showed the offensive line and he steps in, he may not be giving that job up. This guy is special. I mean, he's a guy, if they wanted to, in my opinion, they could stick him at right tackle, right now, and I think he'd do fine. But they just adds to the depth of what already is, I think, is a very good offensive line. And again, as long as those guys stay healthy, I agree it's going to be one of the better lines in the conference.
1: It's so interesting because if you go back just a couple of decades, like Trendon Sturdivant playing as a true freshman, that wasn't normal. That was like, whoa, wait a minute, what are they doing at left tackle? Kirby has had a willingness. If you're this kid's better, he's on the field. Yeah. To me, that's very, and I don't want to, it's Kirby's career, but that's very Nick Saban. This kid's better, we're playing him.
2: Oh, exactly. I mean, that's something that's been, I think, true at pretty much every position, for Georgia. Coach Mark tells these kids when they get to Georgia, hey, if you can prove you can be the best one on the field, you're going to play. And so it's definitely not a surprise, to see a guy like Zaki Helton have the opportunity. And like I said, if Akini Ogboko gets that chance, it won't be a surprise at all to me to see him get that shot as well.
1: All right, Tylan Taylor is more than a kid that dropped a pass against Alabama. Tell everybody why everybody's so high on everybody, the coaches, the program, the expectations are so high for Tylan Taylor.
2: Well, I'll start with the way he bounced back from that last year. I mean, a lot of guys, you know, you true freshman, you drop a pass, you know, whether, you know, probably would have been the winning touchdown. I mean, you would see a lot of guys go into a little shell and kind of be shy about you know, coming back and whatnot. But Talion, you know, used that as a challenge to himself, and has really had a great off season, had a great spring practice. And, you know, when you look at Georgia's receiving corps, you're looking at a guy who could be that breakout guy, who could be a guy who could catch 50 or 60 passes for 800, 900 yards, however many, you know, that may be. I think Talon is right at the top of the list, just an outstanding, you know, route runner, has great speed, and, you know, that drop aside has some very good hands. And I know he's had, like I said, he had a great summer. Gunnar Stockton's been working extensively with him, so I expect a big year.
1: All right, so Lawson Lucky showed up, and I was just talking to somebody about a bunch of the freshmen a couple of years ago, and I mentioned Lawson Lucky, and he said he's here to take somebody's job, Chuck. and that was a good tight end room. Well, now, like, he's the old girlfriend. Like, he's old now. Talk about Caden Prothrow, because he's the one I can't take my eyes off of, and technically Elias Williams is a tight end too, isn't he?
2: Yes, he is. And both of those guys, funny, Caden is probably going to be more of a slot receiver than he is
1: a
2: tight end.
1: It's a freak show.
2: I mean, he is nuts. And I expect this guy to have a breakout year. If I had a, you know, pick a freshman to click this season, it's going to be Caden, because I don't know if he's going to start right off the bat, but he's going to get, I think he'll get 50 or 60 snaps a game. I really do. I think he's that good. And that size, that speed, that athleticism, I mean, I think he's going to catch 30 or 40 passes this year. You mentioned Elias Williams, 6'7", you know, got the same frame as Darnell Washington. Not as big as Darnell, but he's a guy who has made great strides as a receiver, and with that height, you got to think he's going to be a very dangerous red zone weapon.
1: All right, flip it around. Jordan Hall, I don't know, when somebody plays on the line sometimes and they're missing, we don't notice it, you know, specifically them, but just the level of play goes down. Jordan Hall was out, and I noticed it. Talk about his return, and just he's an important veteran.
2: Yes, he is, and he's healthy right now. I mean, it was, you know, a tough injury. You know, he's coming back from it. Issues with both his knees last year. Yeah. You know, you take away a player's knees, man, that's not much left that they can do. But he has battled back hard, and we spoke to him, I know, at the Sugar Bowl. I haven't had a chance to speak to him during the spring or anything of that nature, but he's back, and I think he's ready to play a big role. That defensive line has got some pretty good depth, but he's going to be one of the guys they're really going to be leaning on to kind of lead that group.
1: All right, and this might be bad news, and I'm personally a fan of the kid, so I hope it's not, but Amaris Williams, I heard when everybody in Athens got an up-close look at him, they were like, okay, this is what it looks like in the Southeastern Conference, and then the knee. He may miss the whole season, right?
2: Yeah, there may be a chance, like say, if they get in the playoffs, he may be able to come back from that, but that was a big loss, and Coach Martis, you know, spoken about that recently. They were really counting on him to really be a guy they could kind of pair with Gabe Harris at that edge spot to really kind of help control that position. But, you know, with him going out now, I think it's a loss for Georgia. But again, they got some other young guys, some young Bulldogs. They think they can come in and fill the gap, but no doubt that missing Harris is probably one of the bigger losses for the team so far.
1: I don't think I'm overstating this. Like, the second half of the season, Ellis Robinson decided to be as good a corner as there was in the conference.
2: Yeah.
1: And he was
2: yeah.
1: treating passes downfield like block shots, just like slap, slap, slap. That's fantastic. Talk about his blue sky for this year.
2: Yeah, no doubt. I mean, he wound up leading the SEC in interceptions with four last season. And this is pretty much what folks expect. If you're talking about a former five-star kid with probably the best cornerback in the country coming out of high school, you know, struggled a little bit, you know, like a lot of true freshmen do. But like you said, about game 6 or 7 last year, the light bulb just kind of went on, and they expect him to be one of the best in the conference this season.
1: All right, and the last one, a guy who I hope Georgia fans know, probably they do, nobody else does, Kyren Jones. He was one of those stud running backs in high school who we said he could play safety. Well, he's playing safety, but he's been hurt. What's about his return to action?
2: Yeah, still not 100% sure. That's something we want to ask, you know, Coach Smart tomorrow whenever he speaks to the media. But yeah, that was a terrible foot injury, I believe it was, that he had. It really was something they had to bring some specialists in to kind of try to get him back on track. And right now I can't sit here and tell you exactly what his deal is. I know he's back at least doing some running right now, but we need to check on him to get a full report.
1: So late '70s, I go to my first game in Sanford Stadium. It's a Tech game. Hell of a game too. But there, and so over the decades, Anthony, I'm like you, there's not a whole lot I've never seen in Sanford Stadium. I've never seen Texas play. I don't think I've seen Oklahoma as well. Like, it's not just OU and Texas that have benefited from this new relationship. The home slate and plus nine games, Georgia's one of those programs, their fans are kind of getting rewarded by all this.
2: Yeah, finally, I know that that was a knock previously. I mean, Georgia fans were, you know, complaining they don't get to see some of these bigger schools, bigger programs come to Sanford Stadium. But, you know, last year of Alabama coming, you know, Ole Miss coming. This year, you know, Oklahoma making its first trip. And I'm, you know, really excited about that game. I think it could be a preview of the SEC championship. I think Oklahoma, if their offense can somehow match what their defense, I think, is going to do. That's going to be a really, really good team. And I think a very, very good test for Georgia right off the bat.
1: All right, last thing for you, and you can be fan, or you can just give me the reflection of what you've heard from folks online, in person, whatever. I'm not even a Georgia or Florida fan, and I'm bummed about Tampa and Atlanta. I need to get over it, right? We live in 2026.
2: It's just 2 years. That's kind of the way I look at it. I know it's going to be obviously different. People don't like change in a lot of things in this world. But you know, it'll be fun for a couple of years. You know, see Florida and Georgia, Mercedes Benz, and then going down to Raymond James. You know, next season will be a little different. But you know, I'm excited to see what that stadium in Jacksonville is going to look like. To be honest with you, once they get all those bells and whistles to put on that thing, they keep telling me it's going to look similar to what SoFi Stadium is out in L.A. So if that's the case, it's going to be something. But yeah, I'm not too worked up about it being in Atlanta and in Tampa. Although I know a lot of people wish it had been home and home, and I haven't had a problem with that either.
1: Yeah, it's Georgia's home game this year, and if you would have put that on that home slate, I was like, folks, this is what it's supposed to be all about. Yep. But that's just me griping. So, brother, I appreciate your time. Thank you so much.
2: Sure, anytime.
1: All right, Anthony Dasher, join us at UGASports.com on three. Just merged with Dogs HQ, so there's that. So that's it. It's my wife's family is Florida, and her dad was he graduated there late '60s. What, he was there with Spurrier, and so he and his buddies go to a road game every year. They've been to Utah, they've been to Arkansas, they've been to Ole Miss. They were at Ole Miss last year. I happened to be there. It was pretty coincidental. This year, they've decided to go to the Georgia-Florida game in Atlanta. I can't imagine there has ever been a more expensive ticket for that game when it's in Jacksonville. So if you're charging this much for the ticket, everybody says, yeah, we'll make this much more because you involve a sponsor and double or triple the ticket prices. I don't know, put it in Athens and Gainesville and make it dynamic pricing. I'm not after soaking the fans, but it seems that once a year, that's kind of what programs have carved out, have staked their flag in. Once a year, we have the opportunity to take a home game, move it into an NFL stadium because, you know, y'all just have to understand. Keep it on campus and at least work out the numbers to what you have to do. We lose so much. All of that's real. To the church, to the drugstore, to the fried chicken place, that there are 6 or 7 days a year where they make like 50% of their money. So it really does matter. But I also understand it's 2026 and hey, we're going to the Buccaneer Stadium next year and that'll be fun. I like Tampa. I just don't like regular season college football games in an NFL stadium. All right. Enough of me yelling at clouds. It is, oh gosh, look at the clock. We're going to take a break and wrap up the show next.
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0: It's always college football time in the South. 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
1: The Big Ten and the SEC are both really two really good conferences, and, you know, I've had different experience, you know, as far as just, like, the different atmospheres I've played in, you know, as far as game days down south, and then, you know, games, you know, in the Shoe and in the Coliseum, just being on playing in big time games on college game day, different things like that. You know, it's not my first go round anymore. You know, I'm you know, battle tested and ready to go.
2: Was he at Media Days?
1: He was.
2: Bo Pibula, Virginia quarterback. That was a very rehearsed, practiced answer. Bo Pibula, the now Virginia quarterback, who he was being straight with us as the Penn State quarterback and Missouri quarterback. He's seen some things. He hasn't played that well. And now as a senior versus being a junior or sophomore or freshman, there is more blue sky. Duh. But he hasn't been that good yet. Like, at some point you need to see the indications, and backing up Drew Aller a couple of years ago, that was supposed to be the indication. He threw 35 passes, and you can predictably, you can look at the schedule and figure which games it was. Oh yeah, that blowout, that blowout, that blowout. Well, last year, he's the starter in Como, and then his ankle gets cracked. And he was okay. And I say that, he was okay. We could function. And he would threaten you a little bit running around. And he did that, and then he got tackled against Vanderbilt, and Missouri was kind of done. So here's what I would tell Bo Pibula. I've been to every stadium in the SEC. I've been to the Swamp. I've been to Death Valley, Jordan-Hare. I've been to all of them. It does nothing to help me get ready to play quarterback against any of those teams. I promise you, we don't want that. I've been to most of the places in the ACC as well. Haven't been to the Coliseum. He was talking about USC, right? Have you been to the Coliseum?
3: I went for a spring game. I have not been for a regular season game.
2: Okay. Yeah, I haven't been there yet. And so Bo Pibula has that on me. If I would have grown up living in a secret apartment inside the LA Coliseum, it would not affect me one bit as far as being ready to play quarterback against him. So that was a very Media Days answer from Bo Pibula. Good looking kid too. Athletic, tough, all that stuff. He just hasn't been consistently good yet. And Virginia was in the ACC title game last year. They lost, I want to say it's like at 19 starters or something. They have the most experienced roster in power conference football, the Cavaliers. So part of that is Bo Pibula. What's going on, Heath?
3: Yeah, clearly the philosophy there is very similar to Indiana. Get old and stay old seems to be what Elliott's going to try and do in Virginia, and we'll see whether or not they can make it work again. Last year they had some good fortune, had a schedule that was somewhat accommodating too.
2: And the ACC was a weird conference last year,
3: yeah,
2: too.
3: And you had a guy again in Chandler Morris. Comparatively speaking, I'd argue Pibula has more success on the resume than Chandler Morris had to that point.
2: That's fair.
3: And then Morris goes in and makes it worse. So we'll see whether or not Pibula can do that or not. But yeah, third different power conference he's going to play in. As far as I know, I don't think that there's any way that he can complete the set with a trip to the Big 12, but these days you never know. Meanwhile, Chuck, the coaches poll is out. The coaches poll, of course, the only time that I put much value in the coaches poll, I'm glad it doesn't affect anything. That's the biggest thing. It was ridiculous when you had people who had possibilities of benefiting from bonuses or who could carry out grudges against people that they didn't care for. It was always terrible when it mattered that the coaches poll was being done and being done anonymously. So the one time that I'd say, well, there might be a little value, that I think there's a chance the coaches put some thought into it as opposed to letting their sports information director or somebody else do it during the regular season, is the preseason poll. So for what it's worth, Ohio State, number one, followed by Oregon, Georgia, Texas, Notre Dame. That's your top five. Indiana, Miami, Texas A&M, Oklahoma, and Ole Miss round out the top 10. And then it's Alabama, Texas Tech, LSU, USC, BYU for the 15, Michigan, Penn State, Tennessee, Washington, SMU, 20, Utah, Iowa, Clemson, Houston, Missouri, rounding out your top 25. So, Chuck, that's seven SEC teams in the top 13. And, again, this is voted by the coaches and not by the SEC coaches, by all the coaches in a national poll. So, again, for the people in Big Ten country, oh, SEC is just a bunch of hype. Okay, well, tell that to the coaches then, because they seem to think the SEC is pretty good at football still.
2: You know, I got admonished a little bit by somebody who was in the room when we were doing that playoff committee mock thing, the educational thing they did for the media. And he had made a comment about how I didn't respect the ACC. Well, the guy over there doesn't respect the ACC. And I said, it's not me that doesn't respect the ACC. Look at the board. Like, I get one vote. The entire room doesn't respect the ACC. It's not me driving this, or I get seven votes and the rest of you combined get six. We had gotten to like number 14 in our rankings and didn't. So it can be at some point that it's a general belief, and sometimes you're right about it as well. You can be biased and you can also be accurate. Just because you come in with a bias, it doesn't mean you're wrong.
3: Yeah, and just a couple other things I thought were interesting. Florida is two spots outside and the others receiving votes. That I don't think surprises me. I am a little surprised by this one, Chuck. South Carolina is only five out in the others receiving votes. After what was a pretty rough year last year, only one conference win, coaches have South Carolina the equivalent of number 30. That surprises me a little bit.
2: It's a lot of faith in Sellers. It's got to be. And we've talked about that as much right as Beamer, I think they still have a losing season and he gets fired, but there are a lot of people who think, no, they're going to be not just 6-6 and he gets a bowl. There's a lot of folks who think that South Carolina can have a fairly successful season and maybe even challenge for the playoffs, and it's got to be based around Lenore Sellers.
3: Yeah, they got him ahead of Virginia, Vanderbilt, and Auburn, among other teams, so get your attention.
2: All right. Wonderful day. Chuck Oliver Show. Appreciate Dave Bartu joining us. John Sauber, our truest reporter for Penn State, he came to us from the Center Daily Times. Our good friend Anthony Dasher, UGASports.com is where we get him from, our truest reporter for the Georgia Bulldogs. And then there's all of you. Let's take 22 hours, recharge those batteries. Well, I'll be back this time tomorrow with more Chuck Oliver Show. 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
12: 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And now, it's Rich Eisen.
14: Hour number two of the Rich Eisen Show is on the air. 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Ladd McConkey's joining us in hour number three. I've got my four downs on the Baltimore Ravens coming up shortly. Our green room is chock full of Golics. 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
16: Is that a
14: coffee?
16: The name of a tour? Oh, a coffee shop.
14: Yeah. Mike Senior and Junior, who are teaming up on ESPN Radio, the show preceding this one every single day in the lineup. And they are here in Los Angeles, and they're together in our green room, and shortly we'll fill both of these chairs. To my right, we'll have a good chat with the Golics coming up right here on ESPN Radio or Disney Plus, the ESPN app, Sirius XM Channel 80. And our website has been reimagined, everybody, richeisenshow.com. I'm going to be actually shooting some videos specifically for the website.
16: Oh, yeah.
14: A lot of folks are wondering sometimes when they look behind you two Jamokes.
16: Yeah.
14: Like some of the neat stuff that's in our studio or on your desk.
16: Yes. Yeah, there's a lot going on over here.
14: Okay. And there are backstories on pretty much every piece of, like, just right in front of you, Mike.
16: Yes.
14: There's the brick telephone that's all the way at the right that's autographed by Michael Douglas and Charlie Sheen because it

0: And shop.com.
1: Look at us.
0: Oh, some Go New York, Go New York Go, and the I Am a 1A Dude t-shirts. Oh, look at that stuff, too. The Travis Matthew collection that we put together. Like the hat that you've got on your head. RichEisenShop.com, everybody.
1: Attaboy,
0: look at that.
2: Ooh.
0: Look at us selling apparel.
1: Look at us. Let's do it.
0: Mugs like this one. RichEisenShop.com. Please go there and check it out. And rep the show in style. Jeff in Detroit is hanging on. What's up, Jeffrey? How are you?
3: What's going on, fellas? I missed you guys.
0: Yeah, buddy.
2: Jeff?
3: I actually was going to sneak into St. John's as a caddy, man, and come and hang out with you, but unfortunately didn't have a chance to. First of all, Tariq Skrubel, it's funny that you guys were talking about him. Because here in Detroit, it's kind of like you guys were saying, you don't, if you don't want your team to lose you a 7-0 lead and be dancing in the outfield, basically come to death row, like you guys were, like you guys were saying.
0: Mm-hmm.
3: I wanted to talk about Jahmyr Gibbs real quick.
0: Why not?
3: Gibbs, A1, we have Barry, remorse. You know what I mean? When Barry quit the Detroit Lions, he was all we had.
0: Yep.
3: Now we got all of these weapons. They need to pay that guy. They definitely need to pay that guy. And I was gonna shoot through the Lions' schedule real quick.
0: Oh, you want to do the win-loss?
1: Oh, let's go.
0: Jeff?
3: Yes, sir.
0: Okay, two things. First of all, they're going to pay Jahmyr Gibbs, and I think Bijan signing is going to help. You now have a target.
1: Yes.
0: The Falcons have put the target on the wall, and now it's less of a dart throw, I think, for Brad Holmes and the rest of the front office to get to an agreement with Gibbs. It's coming. It's going to happen. I would be stunned if it didn't. Let's put it that way. So with that in mind, I do believe, Jeff, in Detroit, you are the first to endeavor the win-loss game for the Detroit Lions. I don't have anybody written down here.
1: Whoa.
0: I need the music. Jeff, what happens when the Saints visit Detroit to start the season?
3: To start, we're going to win because Jahmyr is going to get paid and we're going to go.
0: Then it's a short week, Prime Video's season premiere, and the same thing with the Buffalo Bills' new stadium. What do you got for me, Lions and Bills, on a Thursday night?
3: We're going to lose that one. Bills always give us problems.
0: 1-1, home for the Jets.
3: Win.
0: 2-1 at the Panthers.
3: Win.
0: 3-1 at the Cardinals.
3: Win.
0: Now 4-1, three wins in a row. Packers at Lions. Off a bye.
3: Jordan is a thorn or not in my side. We get rid of Aaron. Yeah, that's a loss.
0: Oh, okay. 4-2, home for the Vikings.
3: That's gonna be a win.
0: 5-2 at the Dolphins.
3: That's gonna be a win.
0: 6-2, you're the home team against the Patriots in Munich.
3: I think jet lag is going to, if the Patriots, another team that gives us hell, I think that's going to be a loss.
0: Okay, you're now 6-3, home for the Bucks.
3: That's going to be a win.
0: 7-3, Thanksgiving against the Bears.
3: Ooh, we owe Ben Johnson a butt kicking. I think we're going to end up splitting that series, so I think we're going to win on Thanksgiving. At home on Thanksgiving, yeah.
0: 8-3 at the Falcons. Gibbs versus Bijan. The Pizze Bowl.
3: I don't know why I think we're going to get tripped up at that game, but I'm going to put that as a win.
0: 9-3. Home for the Titans.
3: Home for the Titans. For some reason, I don't know why, I think we might stumble on that one.
0: Oh, okay. I had that already down as a W. All right. Now you're at the Vikings on a Sunday night.
3: That's going to be a win.
0: All right, so you're now 10-4.
3: Mm-hmm.
0: Monday night home against the G-Men.
3: We got to win one of those. A Monday night game.
0: Yes, sir.
3: I think are we at home?
0: You are.
3: Okay, yes.
0: 11-4 at the Bears.
3: Loss.
0: 11-5 at the Packers. Mm-hmm.
3: 11-5.
0: You're either 12-5 or 11-6.
3: For some reason, I think we're going to split that series, so I think we're going to win.
0: Okay, there you go. 12-5. Jeff in Detroit, Great to chat with you, Jeff, as always.

0: Fired.
1: Take care, fellas.
2: How about that? The Lions finish up at the Bears and at the Packers. That's how they finish up.
3: Tough.
2: Yeah, you think? You think January 3rd and then TBD. Two January games. Take a look, man. You know, they're all, they're
4: Minnesota, week 15.
2: They are indoors, obviously, every home game. They go to Buffalo, but in September. And then their outdoor games are at the Miami Dolphins. That's it. And then they're indoors because Munich is indoors. And then they are indoors at the Falcons, obviously, and at the Vikings. They're indoor, they're indoors the entire season with the exception of the Bills, the Panthers, but those are both early season, and the Dolphins. And then week 17 and 18, they go to the great outdoors and it's at Chicago, at Green Bay. They better sit in an ice tub, man, preparing for that because they're indoors and the only outdoor games are either in September or in Miami.
4: Three of the last four division road games.
2: That's true, too. But Lions fans who are sick and tired, I'm sure, of the, oh, Goff outdoors is a much different quarterback than indoors. Well, the Lions are a much different team outdoors than indoors. Get ready for that narrative, man. We just looked at, I have not looked at their schedule that deeply until there. Their three road games to finish the season are all in division. All of them.
0: That's rough.
2: Wow. But they are indoors. By the way, that's why I will take Jahmyr Gibbs. I got the second overall pick in my poker fantasy league. I will take Jahmyr Gibbs indoors all the way up to then. You bet I am.
0: What if Gibbs goes?
2: And then the championship game, if I'm so lucky, will be at Chicago. Good luck, I guess.
0: I just said what if Gibbs goes first, but if that's the case, then you get Bijan. So
2: I can't imagine.
5: Win-win.
2: Wouldn't you take Bijan over Gibbs if you're the first overall? Wouldn't that be the case?
0: I don't know. I'm in the league with you guys, so I'm going to give up.
5: Oh, yeah. Right. Don't be giving up.
2: Don't worry about it.
0: Oh, I'm worried about it.
2: Okay, very good.
4: We're in multiple leagues together.
2: So it's four downs time for the Baltimore Ravens before we get to the Golics. Four downs, as you know, we have been previewing every single team's season. Four downs style. All the way from last month, we're going to do it all the way to kickoff. It's time for Four Downs with the Baltimore Ravens. Hit it.
6: Four Downs with Rich.
5: Here we go.
0: Why did you stop?
2: All right. Four Downs on the Baltimore Ravens. What happens when the Ravens start playing football? Well, guess what? First down. Declan Doyle, you are on the clock. The new offensive coordinator in Baltimore. Todd Monken's been the OC there for the last couple of years. As we know, he's now in Cleveland as the HC. John Harbaugh is now the HC of the NYG. What does the new offense look like? Declan Doyle comes from the Ben Johnson world and system. Young kid, if you will. Is he off the old Ben Johnson block? Are we going to see a more wide open Ravens offense now? We're going to see Lamar under center more. What are we going to do? What are we going to see? Because everything's reimagined now. Hey, John Harbaugh and the way that he's done it for the last decade and a half, he gone. And now it is time for young Turks and a new set of eyes to take a look at the way the Ravens play offense along with Lamar Jackson. And now their pizzazz top six paid wide receiver in the National Football League, Zay Flowers. He now has that price tag to carry along with an offense to take the top of the defense off. Certainly if they're going to say, we're not going to let Derrick Henry beat us. And we using Lamar's legs a little bit more. What in the world does this offense look like? That is a major first down for the Ravens.
6: Second down
2: is no matter what the new offense looks like, the new defense certainly better look better. Let's put it that way. Mm-hmm. Because the Ravens, you always think the Ravens have one of the best defenses in the NFL, right? You're always assuming that. That has been their brand over the last, you know, since the turn of the century, since Ray Lewis gets drafted there, right? You're always thinking it's the Ravens defense that leads the way. Last year's defense did not do anything in terms of leading. 30 sacks. That's it. Tied for 30th in the National Football League. And 247.9 yards per game. That is DFL adjacent. Only the Cowboys were worse. So this is where Jesse Minter comes in and says, I got this. And that is third down. Jesse Minter, the new defensive coordinator, the new head coach, former defensive coordinator here across the street for the Los Angeles Chargers. And then with Michigan alongside Jim Harbaugh there as well. Is he ready for this moment? Personally, I think so. I'm also biased. I saw what this guy could do as a DC, and I saw what he could do in leading, and I see who he is, the type of guy that isn't going to be, hysterical. He's kind of even keel. What's going to happen, though, when, it's a challenge flag time, or it's a time to go forward on fourth down? What's he going to be like? And then to be honest, this is something he can't control. But the Ravens did once upon a time have a defensive coordinator in the building named Mike McDonald. And they decided not to make a switch with John Harbaugh there as if that was at all possible. But if you remember, they did pretty well with McDonald's last season with the Ravens. You see what Mike McDonald is now, and he's going to be one of the stars of Hard Knocks. You already see some of these sound bites that come out of the HBO NFL Films edit bays. Mm-hmm. Is Jesse Minter ready for prime time, and how's it going to work post-John Harbaugh? What a massive change it is. And then fourth down, it's all about the quarterback, man. And what it, if I'm saying this about Joe Burrow, what's Joe going to be thinking? That's going to be a major thing with the Cincinnati Bengals. What's Lamar thinking? Especially if he doesn't sign a contract extension before the season. Albert Breer came here last week, and he's like, hey, the story about contracts is that Lamar hasn't signed a contract extension, and it's not because the Ravens aren't interested or the Ravens are trying to lowball him or the Ravens aren't going to pay him. It's he's got a no-tag clause in 2028. He has a free path to free agency if he just stays the course. And I guess everything that's been changed there with Minter and Declan Doyle and everything going on, what's he thinking? And is he going to show up and show out and be the Lamar of those MVP seasons, whether he was winning them or should have won them, however you want to see fit? What's he thinking? And how do the Ravens handle this quarterback situation if he does not sign a contract in the next few weeks? And that'll be something that you're looking at the entire time. If he signs the contract extension, then Lamar, as we all know, will have to be front and center as the main engine of this offense. And they could win the division. They could win the conference if their defense tightens up and their offense is a lot more versatile. And that's my four downs about the Baltimore Ravens coming into the season. Thoughts? Comments? Gents? Anybody?
1: Obviously, the Lamar thing is a big story, right?
4: Yeah.
1: Because 2 years, and what was Breer said, Miami could be a possibility?
4: Yeah, right.
2: Well, I mean, he was saying about going home. And then the defense side of things, just to bring it all full circle, I did not mention the name Trey Hendrickson.
1: Right.
2: Because he's going to have to rush that passer. And he's going to have to be as potent as he's ever been. 30 sacks last year. That's it. Calais Campbell's back with the team.
4: Yes.
2: I mean, so, you've got Matabike hopefully healthy and ready to go. That didn't help that he was not healthy last year. Mm. And I didn't even mention Tyler Lindemann. They lost their center. You lose your center. What's the new offense going to look like? How much better is the defense going to be? And it's a new way of doing everything. It's a lot of changes happen in Baltimore.
1: Did I miss you mention one of your sons, Kyle Hamilton?
2: I didn't even mention him either. he's the face of the defense along with Roquan Smith now, man. That's for sure. And if Jesse Minter does for this Ravens defense what he did for the Chargers, okay, and Hamilton's in the Derwin James role, Derwin James loves Jesse Minter and loved him. Hamilton will love what Minter does with him. And it's crazy how Minter's fallen completely off without knowing the plays. Yeah. That's the way I'm bringing out two Notre Dame Fighting Irish guys from my green room, everybody.
4: That seemed unnecessary.
2: All that's right. That's not unnecessary. Guy's excellent what he does. He's excellent at what he does. Now, will he be as excellent at being a head coach? That's a totally different story. I think he shall.
1: Yeah, I figured you skipped Kyle because of our guest.
2: No, it's not just that either. No, Kyle's one of my favorite people.
1: He's one of your sons.
2: And where do you go to school?
1: Notre Dame.
2: Yeah, I know. But I'm serious. Kyle Hamilton in a Derwin James role, if you will.
1: Scary.
2: In this defensive scheme that he had across the street and at SoFi, could be scary. And they plus up that defense and the offense looks better and the offensive coordinator comes in with a new set of eyes that's Ben Johnson-like. Because you know they love running the football in Ben Johnson's system, and they got Derrick Henry to do that.
4: Where are the explosive plays? That's the thing.
2: Zay Flowers, Lamar Jackson, Derrick Henry. There they are.
4: Okay. Remains to be seen.
2: Well, they're all explosive. Lamar Jackson, throwing and running, healthy. Derrick Henry, still being Derrick Henry. Zay Flowers taking the top of the defense off, and then hope one of these other wide receivers that you might not be drafting in your fantasy actually has a waiver wire moment where you're just all over that guy. That's my Ravens four downs. Mike Jr., Mike Sr. coming out in just a matter of moments. Before we take a break, I just want to tell you about the Hyundai Getaway sales event that's going on right now. 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

0: 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Mike Senior and Mike Junior are here on the program. Look at us, man.
1: It's, you know what's doing interviews before the show, people always ask, how's the show going to be different? You know what? And my response is, nobody's reinventing the sports talk wheel. Mm-hmm. It's not. But I'll say this.
0: Yes.
1: I'll put up this stat amongst any national and probably local show in the country that we have over everybody else.
0: That is?
1: That I'm the only host who has changed the diapers of his other co-hosts.
2: Oh.
1: I mean, seriously, someone beat that.
0: Well,
1: I mean, it doesn't mean anything as far as the show's concerned. But,
3: no, it says nothing about the quality of the show.
1: No, nothing.
0: I don't want to top you, but Chris Brockman is currently wearing a Rich Eisen Show branded diaper right now.
3: Wow.
0: And usually when he's silent, it's because he's making a boom boom.
1: Is that information?
0: I don't know if this is too out there.
1: Is this TMI?
3: Waterproof? Is that a swim diaper too?
0: Is it a
3: you good for the ocean?
2: I would pull it home. That's all I'll say.
3: Okay.
2: And what pulling
3: there
2: pond.
3: Is your business.
0: The pond is good for me.
1: Well, there you go.
0: All right. Too much information. You're probably correct.
1: Yeah.
0: That happened. When was the last, what was the first time you guys ever did anything together?
1: After Mike and Mike, ended in 17, from 18 to 20, it was myself, Trey Wingo.
0: Yes, sir.
1: And Mike was, there was a trio.
0: But never like as a kid or anything like that?
3: No, I mean, I went on, you know, back in the day, like when Mike and Mike was going on, I was committing to Notre Dame.
0: Yes.
3: I went and signed my national letter of intent on the show. It was a blank piece of paper. I'd faxed the actual NLI earlier that morning.
0: Oh,
3: yeah.
0: You recreated the actual?
1: He did. To Notre Dame, not Michigan.
0: Okay.
1: To Notre Dame.
0: Understood.
1: Yeah. Okay.
0: We'll get to that in a second.
3: Yeah. Oh, yeah. I figured I didn't break your model of the big house in the green room.
0: It was already, for some reason, it was already cracked. I don't.
3: Okay.
0: I need to get a new one of them.
3: Gotcha. Okay. All right. I held off on that.
1: The kids had all signed their letters of intent. My son Jake did at Notre Dame. My daughter Sydney swam at Notre Dame. They all came on the show and signed. It's always been a family show. We always, always talk about the family.
0: But it wasn't anything like you were a kid and you were like talking into a microphone and because you saw dad beginning to do that sort of stuff.
3: Or? So the funny thing is like we never had that moment together. I always knew, like going back to high school when people would ask me what I wanted to do.
0: Yeah.
3: I knew this was it. I was fortunate when I got to Notre Dame that behind the scenes media coverage, YouTube, digital media was in its infancy at that point. And me and one of my teammates, Brandon Newman, who's now also working in the industry, got to do a lot of the behind the scenes content. That was really my first foray in front of the microphone, but dad and I didn't really have that chance together in those said same ways. But I do remember, and you guys all get a kick out of this, very inside baseball, one of my first times going into ESPN's office in Bristol with dad. He brought me in and was taking me around and kind of just showing me the actual work behind the scenes of things, because I was now at the age where I'd seriously considered wanting to do this.
0: Right.
3: And like one of the first things he had me do was he took me in one of the side rooms because he had to go and record live reads.
0: Mm-hmm.
3: And he had me do read-throughs of them. So leave it to my father, who I will always say at Radio Row, I put him up pound for pound with everyone in terms of slinging and selling product to the masses out at Radio Row. The first thing he had me do was learn how to make sure the bills got paid.
0: You know what?
1: That's parenting.
0: If my dad was a French teacher, okay, he never gave me the ropes on a live read ever.
1: Uh-huh.
0: You know what I mean?
1: Yeah.
0: And I was terrible at French too. I just couldn't do that. So you're lucky.
1: I tried to help. You know, but
0: it's how you do a live read, son.
1: At times he's a kid and thinks he knows more than me. You know what? He doesn't bend the knee enough.
3: Why do you keep saying it like that?
0: Who's
3: because,
0: by the way, who has a radio show in the Hall of Fame?
1: Well, I mean, I don't want to boast. You would think he might want to take some pointers.
0: You and Greeny together, man.
1: Mm-hmm.
0: That's in the Hall of Fame.
1: Yeah.
0: That's in the Hall of Fame. So good luck to you, Mike.
3: Yeah, hey, listen, I'm just trying to get in the hall, man.
0: Like, we've already got the bar set for that.
3: Yeah.
0: You know what I mean?
3: Listen, much like my attempted NFL playing career, I'm just trying to get to the building every day and have my ID badge still
0: Fantastic.
3: Work. It failed there. We'll see if it succeeds.
0: Fantastic.
3: Here.
0: And by the way, just started your show off together on the outset of football season. I mean, that's just what it's all about.
1: Cannot beat it. We get to talk football.
0: Light.
1: Are you kidding?
0: Phone lines light, man, when it's football season.
1: Yep.
0: I mean, we could see here on occasion there'll be a baseball story that'll pop, or obviously the NBA will pop, but nothing nothing beats the playing.
1: You know that. Nothing beats football year round.
0: So the NFL story is what going into the season? Mike Senior, give it to me.
1: I mean, you have the obviously the quarterback competitions going on in Minnesota and in Atlanta.
0: But just the overall regular season, the story is what?
1: I would say, you know, it's kind of been in the news as of late.
0: Yes.
1: Because the AFC has always been about Kansas City, Buffalo, I'm missing one of the teams.
3: The Bengals generally in that mix.
1: And Baltimore. And last year it was New England, Denver, and the NFC it was the Bears. Mm-hmm. So it's like, which one of those teams will keep going? Yes. Two of them are 14-3, the other was 11-6, the Bears were 11-6. Or which one's going to regress?
0: Mm-hmm.
1: Which one's going to take a step back? Because as a fan, you see your team in the Super Bowl and lose it. The next step is winning the Super Bowl.
0: Mm-hmm.
1: You see your team in the AFC title game. The next step is getting to the Super Bowl.
0: Mm-hmm.
1: So which team is going to regress and take a step back?
0: What about you, Junior?
3: Who's going to catch the Rams? I mean, we're dealing with the baseball version of this with the Dodgers right now after mm-hmm. the trade deadline, like you mentioned. And for the Rams, they make a even more impactful move, you could argue, with Myles Garrett and bringing him over. So they've got the defending Super Bowl champion in the division with them. It looks like the NFC West is going to be a juggernaut if the 49ers can keep anyone healthy right now, as the substation folks get everything they could ever want to feast on and more in terms of that. But I do truly think it's, all right, the Rams have gone all in once again after drafting decently well in the limited window where they had a first-round pick. They're back to the bleep them picks model, and it's, I think, can anyone go and crack the iron hide of the team that's really right now looking like they're all in on 26?
0: And then how does that reverberate amongst the locker rooms of the NFC front runners as well, including the defending Super Bowl champs and how that all works? Walk me through what it would be like in an offensive lineman meeting room leading up to a Rams game if Aaron Donald comes back and plays alongside Myles Garrett.
1: Well, he was the old lineman, so how would those meetings go?
3: You're not going to sleep a lot that week would be my thought, because I always said football at its core is a simple game where the best teams and the best units are ones where you have one guy that's equal to two.
0: Yes, sir.
3: And so if you've got Myles Garrett and Aaron Donald, well, now you got two guys that are equal to four, and I'm starting to get into math that's not good for an offensive line that's only got five guys. And so it really is about picking your poison, especially in the NFL. Mm-hmm. You look at the offensive response to great rushers and how many resources you have to allocate two sets of hands on any great rusher at once. And so now the fact that you can put those guys on the same side, put them on opposite sides, are you keeping tight ends in, are you trying to chip, are you double teaming from inside? There are a lot of tools at your disposal, but ultimately you've got two of the best of all time and a host of other great young players.
1: Yeah, they're deep.
3: Like Kobe Turner and Puna Ford on the inside of this line. Byron Young on the other side. Like, you've got guys at all these different spots.
1: You know what they want to do? If you're a guard, and Mike was a guard at Notre Dame and a center, is you want the sliding to go your way. You want the center to come your way to help with Aaron Donald, and you want a tight end to chip on Myles Garrett or back to chip on Myles Garrett.
0: That's why it's so...
1: It's unreal.
0: Right, and they got McDuffie for the back end to maybe give an extra beat.
1: Is it the Rams and the field? It's kind of like when you talked about Tiger Woods. Tiger Woods in the field?
0: Yeah, I hear you. And that would be the general sense. But the NFL, like, there's always injuries.
1: Always.
0: And if you put the Rams schedule up, Mike Hoskins, it's on, man. I mean, it's not easy. Obviously the first game in Melbourne, against San Francisco, then there's a Monday nighter against the Giants, who a lot of folks are thinking is a sleeper team, or you never know who they are. At Denver, at Philadelphia, home for Buffalo on a Monday night.
1: That's a three-game stretch.
0: There's that. You take a look at after their bye, week 12, home for Green Bay. Then there's the Kansas City Thursday nighter, along with a visit to San Francisco before coming back and hosting Dallas. And then two of their last three are against Seattle, around a visit.
1: I love when the scheduling does that, when they put the two top teams
0: in. You remember that was born out of the Colts taking a knee on an undefeated season.
3: Yep.
0: By the way, letting the Jets into the playoffs and almost having the Jets, and the Jets returning to Indianapolis to only to lose. But bottom line is, it makes sense to put all of the division games. We just were looking at the Lions schedule, putting the division games in late in the season. Lions finish their last two on the road in Chicago and Green Bay.
1: Yeah.
0: So, it's fun. It's always great. And so putting it all together, I'm only mentioning that because you're sitting here saying, okay, Rams, can they go 17-0?
1: Oh.
0: You look at that schedule.
1: No.
0: Come on now.
1: No, I mean.
0: It's crazy.
1: Undefeated, it's crazy to think. And it's the most off-injured sport. You can't prognosticate Correct. Injury. So someone's going to get hurt. It's just a matter of when in the season we have them healthy for the playoffs. How much time will they miss?
0: Let's talk a little bit of Notre Dame football with you two goalies.
1: Is that okay?
0: It's going to be fine. I mean, we had CJ Carr on because, you know, he's the grandson of one of the best Michigan coaches.
3: Oh, yeah.
0: Oh, wait a minute. I'm being told CJ Carr is also a Heisman favorite.
1: Yeah.
0: And, you know, and it's funny because I said to him about how everything went down last season and not being invited to the tournament and how that's going to work out for them this year. And is coach going to use that in any way, shape, or form? He goes, yeah, we're not talking about it that much. Then he mentions that coach has got a phrase for the year saying, leave no doubt. And I'm like, absolutely.
1: You can't not bring up last year.
0: No doubt.
1: You can't leave that out, right?
0: Right.
1: I mean, it has to be part of the mentality going forward. Yeah.
0: Yeah.
1: Yeah.
0: There's no doubt, like, just beat the crap out of everybody, and they're going to obviously have to let you in the tournament.
1: They can afford one loss as an independent. Two, like we saw last year, would probably keep them out.
0: They're not really independent. I mean, they play half a Big Ten and half an ACC schedule.
1: Well, if you ask the public that hates them, they're independent, and they shouldn't be independent,
0: they are.
1: They should join a conference.
0: Why not? They already do. They got a foot in them both.
3: Hey, ask the ACC if it feels like they have them as a full member. I can guarantee after what we saw in November of last year, that's not the case.
0: Yeah.
1: They don't have to split the money with anybody either.
0: I love the coach, though.
1: Oh.
0: I want to, as you know, I wake up trying to hate on Notre Dame in any way, shape, or form. I love this guy.
1: Can't hate him.
0: I even told him, I'm like, you make it tough to hate you.
1: You really do. I mean, he's got it all. He really does.
3: It was a situation where I was deeply uncomfortable in 2024 during Notre Dame's run up to where they played Ohio State in the championship game.
0: Yes.
3: Because Notre Dame had become a team that was liked by so many in no small part due to the fact that Marcus Freeman, the charisma, the story of the team was all there. And so it almost felt like home. After the bowl opt out last year, when everyone started crashing down,
1: it's
3: like, this is more of what I'm used to. This feels like where we're supposed to be.
0: You know, and it's funny that game against the Ohio State, let's be respectful. Okay.
1: Right.
0: Don't forget the V. against the Ohio State. It was just a month before then, or probably about a month and a half before then, when Michigan had beaten the Ohio State for a fourth consecutive time, everyone wanted Ryan Day out. And Freeman to go back to his alma mater.
1: That's exactly right.
0: And then, Ryan Day's just perfectly fine. You know, I love the Ohio State fans. They're just all over the map.
3: Must be nice.
1: I'm amazed though at Ohio State and Michigan fans, and I'll ask you.
0: Please.
1: Because you hear some of them say, I'd rather win that Ohio State Michigan matchup and not be the national champ, then lose that game and be the national champ.
0: Oh,
1: it's ridiculous.
0: Those are Ohio State fans, not me.
1: Okay.
0: Those are all not me.
1: It makes no sense.
0: Oh, not at all.
3: Thank God.
0: They're the ones who think about Michigan all the time. We don't think about them as much as they do think about us, because we also have an in-state rival. They don't have an in-state rival.
3: Oh, so you're John Hamm in the elevator. I don't think about you at all.
0: I don't think about you at all. That's correct. It's exactly the scene. Ohio State, I mean, like, Ryan Day and Ohio State, the Ohio State, announced that they're putting a Chase logo on their chest, right?
1: Yeah.
0: And Ryan Day's like, well, the Chase logo had blue in it, and I had to call them up, make sure we're not putting blue on there. Now we've got a new head coach, at Michigan, who's like, Kyle Whittingham is just like, yeah, I have the hatred in this rivalry, I don't get it.
1: Love him.
0: I love him too.
1: Love Kyle.
0: But I told him he's got to wean himself off his Urban Meyer relationship. He can't.
3: Ooh, interesting. Oh. Sorry, so there is a limit to what you're willing to tolerate.
0: Correct.
1: Wow.
3: Okay.
0: We can't have,
1: So they can
0: Urban
1: just be cordial.
0: Right.
3: Ooh.
0: You know.
1: They can be cordial, but not backslapping.
0: I'll give him a cordial plus.
1: Right.
0: He's been friends with the guy for a while.
1: Yeah.
0: You can't just like quit him cold turkey. I understand.
3: Well, I didn't think about that. They go way back
0: to the, Utah staff together. I get it, but like.
3: Urban coming to speak to the team this fall before a game.
1: No.
0: Because, he'll be like the Manchurian candidate.
1: Oh, that would be awful.
0: That's an old pop culture.
1: I was going to say, how many people you think got that?
0: Have you?
2: No, I haven't seen
0: that. How dare you? No, fine. All right. And so, let's just get right down to it though. Rudy was offsides, right? He was offsides. Were you there that, you were there that day, were you not?
1: My brother Bob was a freshman starting
0: so
1: linebacker.
0: So you were not there yet.
1: Team. I was at that. No, I was not there then.
0: Okay. Bob
1: no, this
0: was
1: 75.
0: Freshman.
1: I got there in 81. Bob okay. was a freshman.
0: Okay. So yeah. would Bob tell me for real that he was offsides or what?
1: Bob would probably tell you for real what when he, I know the term is he got a good jump.
0: Speaking of jumping, do you want to tell him about Rudy Rudiger?
2: So the real Rudy, the guy, actual Rudy Rudiger, right, has heard how much Rich hates him.
0: And, I don't hate him. I don't hate him.
2: And the movie.
0: No, the movie. Yeah. The movie.
2: And the movie. Yeah. Right? And
0: he wishes. The director David Ansbach told us
2: yeah,
0: this.
2: Yeah. And he hopes that he pops a hammy every time he does.
0: That's
2: the,
0: true.
2: Right?
0: Yeah, I do.
2: The real Rudy wants to fight Rich.
0: He wants to.
1: Oh, wow.
0: Yes. He really wants to have a fight with me. According to David Ansbach, the director of Rudy and also Hoosiers.
3: Yeah.
0: And he also told me that Hoosiers, that Rudy is a, what he said, it was a Ken Burns documentary compared to Hoosiers. Hoosiers, he says, is totally made up out of whole cloth, except for the fact that Mile High did win one time.
3: I couldn't tell you. I've never seen
1: well,
3: it.
1: Well, he's never what? Seen it. Rich, I have this fight with him all the time. And he won't see it.
0: Holy heck.
1: He won't see it. What I will say about Rudy and it's tough for me to say, there's a lot of Hollywood in it.
0: I'm sure. It's just, there's a lot.
3: Great movie.
0: That one I'm not surprised about.
2: Great movie.
0: But I always say, you know, Rudy was offsides. I kind of have fun like that. And the real Rudy, he said, what David said, that he lives next door to either Mike Tyson
2: or
0: Floyd Mayweather in Vegas.
2: Yeah, and he was.
3: That's a big difference in terms of who's training him.
1: Yeah, that really is. True. And by the way, in Rudy, Vince Vaughn threw a great halfback pass.
0: Oh my goodness. Yeah.
3: Incredible.
0: I understand about the whole Rudy business.
1: Yeah.
0: But, okay. No.
3: You could tie that together, fight the Paul brothers, and you're good to go.
0: Listen, I have no say in this. Okay.
3: Got it.
0: Okay. I have no say in what I'm about to say.
3: Oh,
0: but, you know, I root for your success because that also means success for the radio network
1: right.
0: and you lead into this show. But I don't know if I can have somebody host a show that leads into mine who's not watched Hoosiers. I can't. I don't
3: want to watch White Guys.
0: I don't know what to do about this.
1: Thank you.
0: Right now.
1: I've tried so hard.
3: Risk fundamentals. What are we doing? God. We're like one standard deviation point from that. You remember that commercial where the guy's like, "Coach, the ball went off me." That feels like if that commercial became a movie. I base that off nothing. I haven't even read the Wikipedia.
1: Again, so I talk
2: don't
1: about.
2: Disagree.
1: I try and parent him. I try and parent him the best I can, and he shuns me.
0: I can't even look at him.
1: I don't blame you.
2: It's tough.
0: I have to keep looking at you.
1: I don't, I'm contractually.
0: I can't even look at senior because that means I'd be even potentially looking in the direction.
1: And I'm contractually obligated to look at him and talk with him. or I would nullify this contract. It's horrible.
0: And so is it reached the point now where it's being mentioned so many times that you're going to be adamant to not watch it?
1: Oh, he's at that point.
3: I think everyone's allowed to have one bit that defies logic in their life. My best friend in college, one of our quarterbacks, Dane Crist, maintains to this day, he's a 37-year-old father or two, that he's never chewed gum in his entire life. I find that completely farcical.
0: What?
3: But I can't prove that he's ever done it. And now it's gotten to the point where he's not going to chew gum just because it's a part of the lore.
2: That's
3: me with Hoosiers.
2: I've never had coffee.
0: You know what? The flavor.
3: That I kind of understand.
0: The flavor of the gum is dentine. You see what I'm saying? That's the line. He doesn't get the line.
1: No,
0: you get the line.
1: I get the line.
0: Anybody who's watched this movie gets the line. And Rudy was offsides. Okay?
1: got a good jump.
0: All right.
3: Great job.
0: Do you want to stick around for the end of the hour? Because I got to take a break. You know,
1: sure,
0: it's about radio.
1: Yeah, if you want us here, we'll stay.
0: I'm thinking.
1: Do you want me to just say? You want him to go, don't you? You want him to
0: go make some salmon. I'll take a break with the Golics. We'll return. 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
7: Players will tell you, oh, it's just business, baby. 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

0: radio audiences just rejoined. The Golics are still here. Go ahead.
1: Okay. If it's Floyd Mayweather or Mike Tyson, there's a difference.
0: Okay.
1: Floyd Mayweather trains him. He's going to be more defensive.
0: Yes, that's right.
1: Or if Tyson trains him, you're in trouble.
0: Well, I mean, I know if Floyd Mayweather trains Rudy, that gives me a chance to potentially go all 10 rounds.
1: Yes.
0: Right?
1: Exactly.
0: Sure. Mike Tyson.
1: Tyson, you got two times.
0: You were probably too young to watch Mike Tyson fight, right?
2: I used to watch. So when I get to the Friday night in the hotel room when I was at college,
0: yeah.
2: Me and one of my roommates at the time would always turn on like ESPN Classic. And
0: yeah.
2: Every couple of Fridays for one season, they would have Mike Tyson's knockout reel on there.
0: Yeah. Oh.
2: Watching that the night before a football game will get the juices flowing in the exact right ways. I have never seen anything like the power on uppercuts that missed from Tyson.
0: There were Mike Tyson fights that lasted so short. They went so fast that a friend of mine went to the men's room at the touching of the gloves, and by the time he came out, it was over.
1: And the thing about it is it's such a physical sport where you have to have such confidence.
0: Yeah.
1: The fear you would see in other fighters' eyes.
0: Oh, yes.
1: When he would come across the ring. Okay. They were done.
0: Yeah. I remember.
1: Oh.
0: I remember all that. But that said, he was still offsides. I don't care. All right. No, sorry.
1: All right.
0: So when it all comes down to it, you guys are 10 a.m. to noon, then I'm noon to 3. Is there anything I can do for you? Is there anything I can do for you to set you up for, even though you're setting me up?
1: I would say get us some of your Hollywood guests.
0: Okay.
1: I mean, oh my Lord.
2: I would like access to the green room just for the snack selection there.
1: Yeah.
2: I live pretty close down the street. If you guys want, I'll offer this to you as a service.
0: Okay.
2: I'll come in early for our show. Hang out here, turn the lights on, get it warmed up for you guys. I'll get the coffee going how you like it.
0: Oh.
2: You know, just let me come hang out here, and if you leave whatever snacks were left over from yesterday there, then everyone wins.
1: Why would you do that for me?
0: That's fair. See that?
2: See?
0: Here's what we'll do, though. We'll reject his ability to have the snacks he wants on behalf of you out of solidarity.
1: I appreciate that. We're together here.
2: I know. I can see that I'm not gonna crack the iron hide of all these years of ESPN greatness.
0: Now you know what it is. Uh-huh. You know, at least you know what my axe that I'm grinding against you is.
2: No, and listen, all I appreciate is that you're straight up with me about
0: see
2: it.
0: See Hoosiers, which is an outrage.
1: It's
0: now you're probably telling me Die Hard's a Christmas movie.
1: Don't.
0: Hold on a minute.
2: Hot dog's a sandwich. LeBron Jordan. What else do we want to throw?
0: Okay, yeah, that's
2: right
0: that.
2: Now?
0: Those are. Yeah. By the way, football's back. We don't have to waste time with those.
1: That's exactly right.
2: Praise be.
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1: No, it's great.
0: Okay.
1: Do you know how many live reads I've screwed up over the years?
2: Yeah, you can read. That's the biggest difference between
1: you. 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
5: 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And now, it's Rich Eisen.
6: Hey, everybody. It's hour three of the Rich Eisen Show on the air. Ladd McConkey, Ladidi McConkey, the wide receiver in year three of the Los Angeles Chargers football outfit, is going to be joining us in about 20 minutes time. He's got a new offensive coordinator and you can basically say a new offensive line too, because everybody who got hurt last year is back, and everyone who got hurt last year includes all pros like Rashawn Slater and Mr. Ault. So
8: future all pro, John.
6: Oh, I should have mentioned Ault as well.
8: Right.
6: With the Golics. Right. Cause he's a Notre Dame guy. And you know, they're Notre Dame guys. I don't know if you're aware of that.
9: They went to Notre Dame?
6: As if this show following two Notre Dame people wasn't enough of a difficult pill for me to swallow. I find out Junior has not seen Hoosiers and refuses to see it.
9: Yeah.
6: The best sports movie of all time. Oh, yes, I said it.
9: Interesting.
6: Oh, yes.
8: There's an argument for that.
6: Oh, yes.
9: An argument for several.
10: Okay. Yeah, there's several.
9: I'll entertain a lot.
6: Okay. I'm all ears.
10: Yeah, I'm gonna say one.
9: I think as time goes on, and plus that we know that, you know, both of those are Rudy and Hoosier are basically, you know, made up. I like Miracle more as time kind of passes.
10: He's right.
6: As the best sports movie of all time.
9: It's pretty great.
6: Well, what sports movies, what they have to have is, to be great, is there has to be a story. Father, son is the one that jumps out at me.
9: Sure.
6: Okay. Obviously, the Blind Side kind of had a mother and adopted son storyline at the center. Okay. So just a family story, a parent child story set in the middle of it. Hoosiers had that with Dennis Hopper and his kid.

0: And you know, it also helps to have a major star, you know, in the lead role. So name any Kevin Costner sports movie.
1: Oh, sure.
0: Gene Hackman. Obviously, remember the Titans having Denzel.
1: Right.
0: And Kurt Russell, I think, suffices.
1: Yeah.
0: In that front.
1: Friday Night Lights, the movie with Billy Bob.
0: Billy Bob.
1: That movie kind of gets better every time I see it.
0: Right.
2: I mean, I know he said it's not, but most of us think Rocky is a sports movie. So,
0: Sylvester Stallone and may he rest in peace, Carl Weathers, called it a love story. Yeah. And it's not just about the love story between Rocky and Adrian, but Carl Weathers said it was a love story between
1: romance.
0: Well, I mean, that's the romance part of it, but a love story between Rocky and
2: Apollo,
0: and Apollo Creed.
1: Yeah.
0: And their friendship. That's what Carl Weathers said. When he joined us on the radio side of things when the draft was in Philadelphia, that actually happened on the show. It's pretty cool. 844-204-RICH, number to dial here on the show. So, interesting, when somebody gets signed to a massive contract that sets the market in the National Football League, that is what we call a big fat stone thrown in a rippling pond.
2: I'm skipping it.
0: And Bijan Robinson getting signed.
2: Bijan.
0: To a record-setting, market-altering deal. You know, everybody looks at Detroit for Jahmyr Gibbs. And for me, I'm like, that one I think can actually help sign Jahmyr Gibbs because there's now a target on the wall.
2: Yeah.
0: And one guy went first. So the other guy's now going to be able to say, you know, I'll take similar or just a skosh better. Just give me a little bit more. And even Dan Campbell's like, I think it, you know, it's not going to hurt. You never know, but I don't think it'll hurt with Jahmyr Gibbs. I just want him back. The contract that it might mess with more than anybody isn't somebody who's already ready to sign that next deal. It's somebody who's already gotten that second deal already and now wants to redo that one based on the new market set. And Jonathan Taylor, if you recall how he got that second contract.
2: Wasn't easy.
0: It wasn't easy. And apparently, this is the way he took the news of Bijan Robinson making $25 million a year now.
3: Hopefully, I gotta go talk to my agent too. I gotta go talk to him and see where things are at. I've been trying to just focus on getting better, making sure I'm staying in shape. Like I said, I have faith, so I'm gonna tap in and check in when I'm actually got the news tonight.
0: Well, the first thing I would do if I was Jonathan Taylor before he checks in with his agent is to see if Carly Ursay Gordon has the family bus sitting right there in training camp. Because if I'm not mistaken, it was Jim, may he rest in peace, who once upon a time had Jonathan come on that bus and told him,
1: "That's right.
0: Hey, that's right. The NFL, you know, outlives us all. And at some point in time, you know, well, you know, this doesn't matter in the grand scheme of things." Was essentially the message.
1: Take what I'm offering.
0: That's the one that he says it with a smile on his face, but I believe he would call his agent today.
1: Oh,
0: do we do something about this?
1: He probably called him before he took his pads off in the locker room.
0: Or before he even had that mention. Before even that press conference, maybe, right?
1: Yeah.
0: Oh, I would. I would call up and say, do we lob one in?
2: Why?
0: You know, Mr. Biceps himself, the GM in Indianapolis. Do we lob a call in? I guess that would be kind of the last call the Colts would care to take right now on the outset of the season, unless it's time. But that's what happens when one guy signs and it resets the market. Everybody else is kind of like, huh?
2: What about me?
0: What about me?
2: Hello.
0: Yeah.
2: I'm here.
0: What about me? And if I'm a running back in this day and age and you've got any sort of leverage, you even have a whiff of leverage, I become Darrell Revis on the spot, man. You know?
2: You want to buy an island.
0: If you remember, Darrell Revis, I think is he in the Sports Business Hall of Fame?
1: Oh, no doubt.
0: Contract? Hall of Fame?
1: So much paid.
0: Oh, my God.
2: Yeah.
0: I become Darrell Revis on his worst day.

0: 844-204-RICH is the number to dial right here on the program. Let's go to Anthony in Miami. Anthony. Here on the Rich Eisen Show. What's up, Anthony?
1: Rich, I want to talk about baseball. Everybody keeps saying that baseball needs a salary cap. They need a salary floor. Okay. Remember, after the 2024 season, Luis Severino had a good year with the Mets, and the A's signed him for 3 years, $67 million. And the only reason why the A's signed him is because baseball told the A's that if they didn't spend money that they were getting from all the rich teams that was being paid into the competitive balance fund, that they were going to be restricted from taking any of that money out for the next 3 years. Imagine what the Pirates' rotation would be like if they had Gerrit Cole and Paul Skenes at the top of the rotation. It's the fact that these smaller market teams refuse to pay the players to keep their stars that's creating this problem, because these owners are greedy, they're selfish, and all they want to do is hoard the money. And so if you have a salary floor, now you're telling all these smaller market teams this is what you have to pay to have a roster, because essentially then what they're trying to do is be a feeder system to the Dodgers, the Mets, the Yankees, the Red Sox. And I'm a Mets fan, so I've been saying that they've been needing a floor for the last 10 years.
0: And I'm with you, Anthony. I totally hear exactly what you just said, but you also just made another case as to why the Dodgers are terrific, is because some of the teams that you mentioned that are feeder systems do not want to pay a certain amount for their salaries to keep up with the Dodgers, because they do not want to pay a tax to the teams that they share the league with. They don't want to pay a tax to the teams that don't put it into their roster. They put it into their own bank accounts, as you just pointed out. So they're like, screw it. We're not going to spend all this money on salaries to try and keep up with the Dodgers, who are like, screw it. I'm going to pay. So what if the A's or whomever pocket our tax money rather than trying to stay competitive? That's just one extra game we're going to win. And who are we to try and, you know, tell our fans we're not going to spend the money on another star player like Yamamoto, who, by the way, is one of the few Dodgers who are like, I'm not deferring a thing. So you pay me.
2: Hey, that makes,
0: you know, and
2: money.
0: So thanks for the call, Anthony. He makes a point. I totally hear it. But it's also, how many times have you heard, at least you still probably haven't gotten the answer you're looking for as a Red Sox fan as to why the deep-pocketed, you know, John Henry group doesn't spend like the Dodgers, okay? But I'm sure you've heard, like, John Henry's not going to put tax money on the table and in the pockets of his competitors,
3: right,
0: for them to just pocket and sit on their wallets if they're not going to put it into their rosters, right? But the Dodgers are like, okay. Honestly, if you looked it up, how many Major League Baseball teams went into the season with a roster combined salary of $163 million. How many baseball teams going into the season had their roster cost in terms of salary an aggregate of $163 million?
3: 16.
0: 16, right? So there's 30 teams in Major League Baseball. 14 teams field a roster that is less than the amount of money the Dodgers pay in tax.
3: The Orioles are right there. They're at 161.
0: Well, they're less than that now with Rutschman gone, I imagine.
3: Yep.
0: Think about it. Half of baseball entered the season with an aggregate salary for their roster less than the amount of money the Dodgers pay in tax.
4: That's insane.
0: And the Dodgers are like,
2: cold world.
0: And you're like, that's not fair. Okay. The Dodgers are paying the money into the kitty.
2: Yeah, I mean, they're paying the tax.
4: Yeah. Yankees used to do it. They still do it.
2: It's kind of like the apron.
0: The Yankees don't want to pay tax. Steinbrenner doesn't want to pay money so the Pirates can just sit on their wallet if that's what they're doing. I'm sorry to use them as an example. They may not be doing that. Just name any team. That's what you kept hearing. Hal's not going over the tax threshold.
2: By the way, the Yankees have a $79 million tax this year.
0: Right. But it's not, if the Yankees had a $163 million tax,
4: yeah,
0: do you think they'd be in better shape right now? Would they be in front of the Rays? Maybe.
2: The Dodgers is now.
0: Or that player would be hurt.
2: It's up to 181,
4: that's
2: by the way.
4: That's the problem with the Yankees.
0: For the tax now, huh?
5: I'm not a money man, obviously, but like this money that the Dodgers are deferring, right? They're putting this away somewhere that's, I'm assuming, is making and earning them way more trust than that I have.
0: I'm not an expert on escrow, but yeah, I hear you.
5: So I'm saying, so it's like, aren't they kind of fudging around a little bit with it?
0: Fudging
5: like,
0: what?
5: Well, because they're not paying these guys. They're putting this money in a trust. This trust is earning interest, right? So isn't it?
0: Oh, so you mean whatever. Okay.
5: Oh.
0: Again, I don't know.
5: Like I said, this isn't my lane.
0: I'm just assuming the Dodgers put something aside that does have an interest-bearing account. I'm just sure, you know. Are they allowed to invest it? Are they allowed to put this money in the S&P 500?
2: That's what I'm record high today.
0: I have no idea. I don't know. See, what you're saying is like, so the money that they're putting aside.
5: It's making
0: I don't know
5: money.
0: If they have to put the $1 billion somewhere right now. I don't know the answer to these questions.
5: Obviously.
0: And I know that there's somebody who's driving around Los Angeles listening to us on our local ESPN radio affiliate in Los Angeles probably knows the answer to this question.
5: That's
0: streaming
5: at
0: their radio.
5: That's why I put
0: but
5: it out.
0: What you're saying is that if there is such a thing, are they making more money in interest or investing it than they are in paying a tax?
5: That's just
0: for the 2026 Dodgers.
5: Kind of popped up in the like I said, it's not my lane. It's just,
4: I mean,
5: obviously you're right. Some know better than I do.
0: Dodgers have a cost of doing business that is higher than anyone else because they put they have enough of a revenue to be able to put this money into their roster and then pay a tax and then have so much money that's already, you know, spoken for in the future. And other teams are like pinching pennies or just saying, I'm not going to take that tax money and put it into my team. I'm going to just put it in my pocket. And that's why we have Anthony from Miami or Anthony, the Met fan in Miami, saying there should be a floor.
2: So from a December 2024 article, yes, the Dodgers are required by the collective bargaining agreement to fund and set aside present-day value of their deferred money.
0: So there's a billion Dodger dollars somewhere.
2: Yeah, somewhere.
4: Oh, that's...
0: And wherever it is, it's got to be earning something, right?
2: And it's the plot of Den of Thieves 4. O'Shea's going to rob it.
4: Whoever that is.
0: My word. All right.
4: He's on his
0: Do we take a break? Because Ladidi is waiting. Ladidi McConkey.
5: Can't have Ladidi.
0: Vlad McConkey. Oh, let's take another call. All right, let's do that. Let's go to Ross in New Jersey.
6: Ross.
0: Your home
6: Ross.
0: State. CJ Mikey D. What's up, Ross?
7: What's going on, Rich? How you doing, man?
0: Good one. What exit?
7: Bergen County. I told you, like 10, 15 minutes.
0: Oh, yeah, we've talked. Listen, I'm sorry, Ross. I don't remember every single time you come on the show.
7: Right.
0: And so what? Ross, what exit? What exit?
7: 61 off 80.
0: Okay.
7: Yeah. All right. By the soon-to-be MLB Network studio. They're moving out of Sequoia.
0: Is that right, Ross? Look at you.
7: Yep.
0: Yes. All right.
7: Yeah, I heard you guys talking a little bit of NFL, like surprise and under-the-radar teams last year. I got the cinch of the offseason for you. Ready?
0: Cinch of the offseason. This is the sleeper team of the 2026 NFL season. Ross in New Jersey's got a cinch of the offseason. What is that, Ross?
7: The Tennessee Titans.
0: Okay.
7: They're over-unders at 6.5. You talk about in this town, Rich, you know all too well, if people kind of fail here, the second they leave this market, they look to succeed somewhere else. So you talk about a head coach, an offensive coordinator, pretty much half of their roster, formerly Jets and Giants. Look at the running back in Philly, the quarterback in Seattle, former second and third overall picks back-to-back, but said pretty much, at least in Saquon's case, the second he left, Darnold a few stops later. And Cam Ward, a first overall pick from 2 years ago, when you talk about a division that pretty much every single year has turnaround, who had the Jaguars winning 13 games last year with a first-year head coach and Liam Cohen, and every single year you kind of see that team, a different team take that leap in that division. When you got a team full of guys with something to prove, you got Cornell Tate as that rookie that could potentially make that year one leap that we see a lot of times, offensive rookie of the year. And Cam Ward, like I said, to a year removed from a first overall pick with a completely new regime in a division that has turnaround every single year.
0: So you're saying, Ross, you're saying from your position, the Titans being the cinch sleeper team of 2026 is not so much about their roster and how they've built it and how they've cultivated it and how they have playmakers there. You didn't even mention Jeffrey Simmons on defense as well. You're saying what really puts them over the top is they hired the former Jets coach as their head coach and the former Giants coach as their offensive coordinator. And the football gods like kicking the Giants and Jets fans in the nards by having those that leave succeed elsewhere. That's what puts the Titans over the top. So what you're saying.
7: You hit it right on the head, Rich.
0: That's what I do for a living, Ross. Thanks for the call. That's Ross in New Jersey from Bergen County. Don't forget it. Write it down.
2: They were my number one.
0: I got to tell you,
2: pick on the sleeper.
0: Is that right, Ross?
2: The Titans
0: has a point. It took Darnold a while. I mean,
5: yeah,
0: it took him a while.
2: What a Super Bowl!
0: Yes, he did.
5: It's unbelievable.
0: By the way, the
2: first one from the 2018 draft class.
0: Just to make Ross's point even more crystal clear for Jets fans. To see Sam Darnold doing what he's doing and did do what he did and have the Super Bowl be the first time Darnold ever beat the Patriots in his career is the ultimate nard kick, man. That is a fact.
5: That's true.
0: All he did was see ghosts.
5: He saw ghosts.
0: And then it's time for him to be in the Super Bowl for someone else.
5: Seeing ghosts.
0: And he turns the Patriots into his own personal ghosts. That he sees leave their bodies.
6: This house is clean.
0: Because he cleans the house.
5: That's exactly.
0: For the Seattle Seahawks.
5: That's exactly.
0: Go figure that.
5: That's the truth.
0: Go figure that.
5: Poor Jeff.
0: Ross might have a point. Cinch of the offseason, he calls it.
5: Ross.
0: Cinch of the offseason. Oh. Go figure that. All right. Ladd McConkey plays in SoFi, right? 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
1: Brad Stevens. 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Go give the deal you got for Jaylen Brown to the Clippers. Take Kawhi. Who cares what happens after that?
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0: So good. 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All right, let's bring him back in. It's been a bit since we've had him on. He is back for year three in his career, just across the street, the Chargers. Ladd McConkey back on the program. How you doing, Ladd?
1: I'm good. How are y'all?
0: I'm doing fine. Let's just jump into the big news, the breaking news that we saw on Monday. Congratulations, you and your wife Sydney are expecting.
2: Oh, amazing.
1: All right. Sir, yes, sir. Thank you. I appreciate that.
0: Oh, look at that.
1: It's a blessing for sure. So I'm so excited. I can't wait to be parents with her.
0: So, okay, you're getting ready for making this announcement, and you're getting ready for parenthood. When's the due date? Sometime next year, obviously?
1: Yeah, off season, 2027.
0: Okay. Yep. Listen, see, you're that's good planning.
1: we timed her out.
0: It's very good planning. So, congratulations. How long have you been married? How long have you two guys been married?
1: I'm going on year two. So April 12th was a year. So we've been together since high school. We're, you know, in college, got married my rookie year, and now we're expecting a baby.
0: Okay.
1: So.
0: Well, congratulations on that front. Outside of that, how are you getting ready for your season, lad?
1: Oh man. I mean, it's, obviously we just started training camp. I got healthy this summer. We're rolling, whole new dynamic with a new offense, new coordinator, bunch of new faces around here. And I feel like we've got off to a great start. So super excited. We're about to head down to San Diego and get in front of some of the fans down there, put the pads on. So I feel like we're rolling. We're in a good spot.
0: Okay. So you're feeling good. You're healthy going into the season as we're talking right now. Is that different from any of the previous two seasons for you?
1: No, I think going into the seasons, into the past two seasons, I've been good. I've had bumps and bruises throughout the year, but I think that's pretty common. But, no, I feel like we just stay on this path, and Coach Harbaugh and then the staff done a good job of ramping us up and keeping us safe. And it's our job to just, you know, take care of our bodies and be prepared when we get out there.
0: Now, obviously, the health factor wasn't there going into the season for you on that offensive line, and that just began everything from Rashawn Slater to Ault to everything that happened. Are you seeing – just the first blush look of what everything looks like with that healthy offensive line up front, lad? Does it look different just for that alone?
1: I mean, those guys, yeah. Just having the presence of Rashawn and Joe back out there, you can feel the energy when you get in the huddle. And just the way that those guys are working, and you not just those two, but all of them, watching them in Indy, they're over there firing off the ball, running. Sometimes I get caught just looking over there, watching them work. So it's been awesome to see and fired up for them.
0: And then, so you say the energy's different just in the huddle, seeing those guys.
1: Yeah, absolutely. They're captains of our team. Like, they have the presence. And you know, when they, you know, for Justin as well, like when he's got those two guys out there, he can trust them.
0: Yeah. And then the run game too, right?
1: Absolutely.
0: Where Omarion Hampton has now got this thing moving just from last year. How does he look differently from your perspective?
1: The dude's a beast. You look at him, he's jacked up, running 4.4. Like, he's a stud. So that whole running back room, we got Kamani, you got Keaton, Omarion. I mean, we have so many guys that are special, and just get the ball in their hands and watch out.
0: Yeah, I mean, Keaton Mitchell, for those Ravens fans, would know. Yeah. I mean, he's a home run hitter wherever he takes the football from. Like, he can hit a home run at any point in time. And clearly, you now have an offensive coordinator that does know what to do with some speedy players. With all due respect to any predecessors, it's not like they didn't. But Mike McDaniel, his system is predicated on speed. And I'm wondering if you've got any sense of the difference there already.
1: Yeah, I mean, even just lining up, like, he's, like, fast to the ball. Like, we're doing everything fast, shifts, motions, making the defense react off of us. So, I mean, just speed into the defense. That's what he's preaching, speed, speed, speed, like you said. Whether that's up front with the O-linemen, running backs, quarterbacks getting the ball out, receivers through the defense. So, speed, speed, speed, I think that's a good way to put it.
0: Yeah, I did see some footage of him being mic'd up where he's barking at you guys for not moving fast enough to the line of scrimmage, correct? Did I see that?
1: Oh, yeah, he wants us up there, like, break the huddle, sprinting out there, get going. So, learn a new offense, you know, you're trying to process everything, but it's like, just play fast and, you know, the rest will take care of itself. And
0: stories that I've also heard for people who have been coached by McDaniel, Andrew Hawkins told a story once, you know, and he's a receiver like yourself, that even where you're placing your feet, footwork even where your stance, pre-snap stance, is something that he feels you need to work on because of the way that you can get off the football. Has that happened with you guys already?
1: Yeah, absolutely. It's just jumping off the ball. Like he talks about all the time, jump off the ball, jump off the ball. And all it goes back to like the speed being timing. If we're not running full speed, quarterbacks can't, you know, don't know when to match it up with their footwork. So it's just everything goes together, and it all starts with, you know, lining up and then jumping off the ball.
0: What about blocking schemes, Vlad? How's he working on with that with you?
1: For us or for the line?
0: For receivers. I mean, everybody's got to have a hat and a hat here.
1: Absolutely. You know? I think as receivers, like our job is like turn those 5-6 yard gains into 50-60 yard gains. Mm-hmm. So, you know, whether we're digging to safety, whether we're staying on corner, there's so many different rules that we have implemented within this offense. And that's just another element to it.
0: What about your route running in the McDaniels offense? What's been different for you already in that regard?
1: I think just the timing of it. It's like, get the ball in our hands and like, let us go make a play. So, I mean, it might be right out of the break. We're catching. Obviously there's nuances and different opportunities for different routes, but I think the biggest thing for me is like the timing. It's like, get your head around quick. Ball is on you. Catch and let's go.
0: Vlad McConkey here on the Rich Eisen Show. How is Herbert taken to the new offense? Not for you to speak for him, but I'm asking you to. What do you think?
1: Oh, I mean, he's going to pick it up. Anything you throw at him easily. Guy's a beast. He studies so hard. He's, you know, first one in here, last one out, trying to grasp the offense and know it better than anybody. And I think he's done a great job with that. And then his physical attributes, they speak for themselves. He's a stud.
0: Well, how does this offense suit him better than maybe previous ones, do you think?
1: You know, I don't want to speak for him, in that sense, but I mean, I think the way that him and Mike have been able to connect, and then obviously Coach Shane, the quarterback coach, I feel like they're on just such a good page with everything and just a bunch of, you know, built-in answers for him, get the ball out of his hands. And then, you know, when it's time for him to make a play, he's going to make a play.
0: Okay. And did you know he was going to get engaged? Did he give you a heads up?
1: I had a little heads up.
0: You did. Okay. Did he ask for any advice from you since you've obviously gotten to an Eve sooner than, I mean, this is the ultimate victory formation.
1: Any
0: advice? Did you give him any advice?
1: He was ready for it. I think anybody in that situation is going to have little nerves. And I told him, I was like, you're going to be nervous up there, but speak from the heart, you'll be good. So he was ready for it.
0: Oh, seriously? So that was your advice, to speak from the heart? You'll get nervous, pretty much?
1: Oh, I mean, I told him, I said, when I do it, dude, I feel like I blacked out. I was like, I was just up there nervous. I don't know what I said, but all I know is she said yes.
0: Did he report back? Yes, by the way, this just in. Did he report back that he did, in fact, feel nervous? Did he report back?
1: I think they even asked him in the media that he, you know, was more nervous leading up to that than other things. So, yeah, I mean, I think it's nerves are a good thing.
0: Okay. Where are they registered? Can we send a gift? What do you think? Do you know?
1: I'm sure they'd accept the gift.
0: Are they registered anywhere? Do we know?
1: I don't know.
0: Okay. Cause I mean, we should get him some.
2: We should.
0: Like a gravy boat, something like that.
2: Candlesticks.
0: Right? Like what did you want when you got engaged? Like what do you think? What did you
1: mean? I was trying to move in a new house. I need a housewarming gift.
0: Okay. Figure that out. Very good. And how was, you got a good Harbaugh McDaniel story that you're just sitting back watching their interaction and then you guys just start chuckling about it? Anything?
1: I'm trying to think. I don't know if I have one off the top of my head, but I'd love to be a fly on the wall and just sit in on their conversations. I think it would be something.
0: Why? Because they share a love of ball? Is that what you're saying?
1: Absolutely. Those guys love it. You never know what they're going to say. They're going to speak what's on their mind. So you never know what's going to come out.
0: Did you just laugh just seeing the photograph on the screen? Because I just did. Did that just happen? Because you and I both shared that moment. You
1: did? I did. Look at them. Two peas in a pod. That's awesome.
0: Right?
1: Yeah, awesome.
0: I mean, one guy's got a, you know, a hat on all the time and the other guy's got product in there. You know what I mean? Like
1: just look at the sunglasses. That's the difference. Yeah,
0: their choice in eyewear? Is that what you're saying?
1: Absolutely. That sums them up pretty well.
0: But they do have a share of a love of ball, right?
1: They
0: like
1: do.
0: That's what they're about, correct?
1: 100%. I mean, those guys, when they get going in the offense, talking about things like you can just see it. They want to win so bad. And I feel like that's awesome about it. Like Coach Harbaugh is a winner. Coach McDaniel is a winner. And then just putting them together, it's going to be really good.
0: Well, I mean, what's the expectation level, lad? Because, you know, this is a tough division.
1: Yeah.
0: This is an opportunity though here, right? Where the offense that's in there, you know, I'm knocking on wood here that everybody is healthy and the offensive line protects your guy to get the ball to you and the rest of this wide receiver room and running back room and defense that does feel improved just looking at a roster. Lad, what is the expectation level?
1: I mean, obviously we're taking it day by day, but I think the goal, what we're pursuing is just championship level football. Like at the end of the day, that's what we want to play. We want to win our division first off. We want to get in the playoffs. We want to make a run. Ultimate goal, we want to be the team that wins the last game. Like we want to win the Super Bowl. I think that's what everyone's pushing for. That's what our eyes are set on. One day at a time, starts now. So championship level football, I think that's what we're focused on.
0: Yeah. And of course, you know, obviously with Super Bowl 61 being in your home stadium,
1: A lot of people
0: are mentioning your co-tenants, you know, your neighbors there because they won it there the last time it was there. And Myles Garrett just joined them and, Aaron Donald is reportedly set to do that. Do you feel you're overlooked even in this town, lad?
1: I don't speak too much, but I got confidence in our team. I know what we can do. Obviously they're a great team as well. They played great football. But I'm rocking with the guys in my room for sure.
0: Okay. Because if I'm not mistaken, Georgia's used to winning in that building too, when all the chips are down, correct?
1: We got some good history in there.
0: All right.
1: I make sure to let my fellow TCU teammates, let them know about that stuff.
0: Ah. Yeah, Quentin.
1: Yeah, I got you and then Didi, Darius Davis.
0: Oh, okay.
1: In the receiver room, so.
0: Okay.
1: They start talking.
0: All right.
1: I got some ammunition.
0: And has the Ladidi thing run its course, or are people still referring to you as that from the Mr. Garbage Kid?
1: People will still say it every now and then, especially like fans and stuff. You'll hear them screaming, Ladidi.
0: Okay. Ladidi McConkin.
1: Yeah, it's funny. I'll take it.
0: I guess, you know, you're welcome or I'm sorry. I don't know which one that is since that started on this program, but.
1: If that's the worst thing people are calling me, I think I'm okay.
0: Well done. Well, the best thing they can call you is dad. So congratulations on that. And, good luck, on the championship, run that you're hoping for. Lad, I appreciate it.
1: I appreciate you. Yeah, thank you.
0: As always, Lad McConkey of the Los Angeles Chargers, our neighbor across the way, Ladidi McConkey.
2: Ladidi.
0: Right here on the Rich Eisen Show.
1: See y'all. Thank you.
0: There he goes. It's a delightful chat right there. All right, we'll take a break. And you know how I like, pounding the is he back yet into the ground for the Los Angeles Rams. I'm about to officially tap out on hunting and pecking on another storyline that I keep on returning to.
2: Okay.
0: I think I'm about to officially tap out on that.
2: Oh, put it to bed.
0: You don't know what I'm talking about yet, do you?
2: I don't.
0: Oh, that's what we call teasing.
2: Yeah, I'm curious.
0: I'm even teasing the own, my own colleagues.
3: Yeah. Oh my.
0: Take a break. We're back on the Rich Eisen Show in a flash.
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8: I'm going to do that.
7: So you know I love pounding the table on this Aaron Donald story. Is he back yet?
8: Are you giving up?
7: Oh, I'm not giving up on this.
8: No.
6: I think I know what you're giving up.
7: I love it. I love it. Is he back yet?
8: Is he back yet?
7: I'm assuming the answer is still no, otherwise we'd stop the program, right?
8: Oh, we'd have to celebrate.
7: Aaron Donald is in fact not back yet.
6: Yeah.
7: No.
8: Like Judge Smells. Well, we're waiting.
7: Back in March, if we had a similar segment.
8: Okay.
7: For Max Crosby, it would be called, Is He Gone Yet?
6: Yeah, he gone.
7: Okay, and then he was gone.
8: He was.
7: Yeah. And then if we had had a Is He Gone Yet segment, we were like, oh, that segment's over. Until the Ravens said, oh, he's gone from here. He's back where he would belong originally. And I've been saying for weeks, hey, when Max comes back healthy, the question will be, does he still want out? Mm-hmm. Does he still want to be gone? And I've been pounding the table talking about your Cowboys. This is the guy. Go get him. Right? Jerry, when he showed up in Oxnard for his training camp opening press conference, said, we'd be up for giving up futures. That's what he said, futures.
8: We worry about the future. Maca.
7: You want to win the present right now, you get Max Crosby, and you're like, welcome back to Texas, kid.
8: Is this some breaking news I don't know about, Rich?
7: No, I'm officially giving up on it.
6: Yeah.
8: Oh, yeah?
7: Yeah.
8: And for the beginning of the season, though?
7: Back together again weekend happened, right?
6: Yep.
7: Is it back together again weekend, or it's back together weekend?
6: It's back together weekend, last weekend.
7: Back together weekend. And the training camp coverage on NFL Network, outstanding. Omar Ruiz.
6: I was watching a bunch of it.
7: David Carr sitting there at Raiders camp. Max Crosby, shirtless but inked like crazy, talking about how he looks forward to seeing Fernando Mendoza become the man and also join him in the leadership front.
9: In this league, you need a great quarterback to win and compete. And, Fernando's gonna be that guy at some point, and I wanna see him succeed. I want this organization to succeed. I'm a Raider to the core, and I want to win more than anything. So it's gonna take all of us, not just myself. It's everyone. It's all three levels, you know what I mean? And you talk back to the Patriot days back then, they had Teddy Bruschi at linebacker, they had Rodney Harrison at safety, they had Richard Seymour up front, they had vets and dudes everywhere that led. So, I don't want to just be the only guy talking all the time. It can't just be me. It's not basketball where Kobe grabbed the dudes and be like, no, this is what we're doing. Yeah. There's 15 dudes on the team. You got 90 guys on the roster right now and 40 coaches we have so many damn coaches. Right. You know how it is. So like, my point is intentionality. And that's like a big word for me this offseason. I've been intentional with all the things I'm doing and I want to be intentional with everything. So that includes leadership. Fernando's a great kid. He's got all the talent in the world, and I want him to have all the success in the world and help lead that offensive side.
7: Yeah, he's not twitching in any direction other than just staying put and being intentional to stay put and be ready for the season. You know? So I think I'm going to give up on this one.
8: Don't.
7: Well, I know you want him in Dallas, but unless you're calling up and you're telling John Spytek, I'll give you the same two ones that the Raiders, I mean, that the Ravens gave you.
10: Oof.
7: You hang up the phone, right? You see how it works. Certainly if he's the one who's like, I got traded because it wasn't working out here. I'm back and I'm taking a leadership role and I'm telling everybody else who's with me. You want to trade that guy away? Who, by the way, is one of the best pass rushers in the National Football League. I don't want to trade that guy away. I want to win with him. So I'm going to stop with this whole business. Like, I need to see it. Let's see what happens. And training camp arrives. Now, trade deadline's a different story. You're that going through point. Half the season. The Raiders might be struggling. And he's just like, I can't do it anymore here. Or I'm ready to ring chase a little bit here.
8: But I watched that same thing earlier, and he's leading by example. They were showing shots of the team running gassers. He is leading the team. Yeah, he's out in front of everyone doing these, you know, this workout. So he's in there leading by example.
7: He knows only one way to do it, I think. And when they told him, you're sitting for the last two games of last season.
8: He's heated.
7: He was done with it.
10: Yeah.
7: Didn't matter that Pete was gone and everyone was gone and they're bringing in a new guy. He was done with it.
8: Yeah.
7: And don't forget, you know, it would be wild if he stays put and he's still the same guy for them and he stays and they win.
8: They turn it around.
7: And they turn it around. And part of the reason they turn it around is in the 48 hours that he was gone and they figured they had all this cap space, they go and get Tyler Linderbaum. You know what I mean? They get this guy who proves to be the guy who does shepherd Fernando Mendoza through. And they keep Max too. I don't know if those are mutually exclusive that they would, if Max wasn't gone, they wouldn't have gotten the best center on the free agent market. It just makes sense. Again, if you want Fernando Mendoza to succeed and you want him to succeed and become the leader that Max Crosby says he would like him to see. And he does strike me as he's ready to lead. Like that's going to be something he takes very seriously. He's ready to get linked in on that. You know what I mean? To use that phrase. And you want to get him to that position where he's comfortable doing it because he's the man. You know what you do? You give him short fields because Max Crosby's still on the team to put him back on the field. And you get him a center who he could share a brain with. You get him that. Solidifies the line. It's a guy that, you know, the quarterback-center relationship obviously is a close one. Smart moves. And then you get him a coach who's going to build an offense around him. Mm-hmm. So they're checking boxes. But I'm unchecked box if I need to see a full training camp season to believe Max Crosby is still going to be a Raider or wants to be one. I don't think that's lip service.
6: Let's check back in at the trade.
8: Yeah, trade.
7: Well, I mean, we'll have to see the way the season goes in that.
6: I mean, they could be 1-6 and then it's like.
7: And it's just like really getting my brains beaten in again. And I just see how happy Myles Garrett is somewhere else.
6: Yeah.
8: And then Uncle Jared makes a call.
7: Ah.
10: Yeah.
7: Futures. Giving up futures.
8: Hey, don't stop pounding that table just yet, Richard.
7: All right. Call Mark Davis. Say, I got futures for you.
11: Bust the budget.
7: Yeah.
8: Right.
11: Bust the budget.
8: By the way, your boy Overshawn, I was watching a clip. He blew up a player on offense yesterday during practice.
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And welcome back. Another day as we move closer to September. It is early August, and we have a lot to share with you over these next couple of hours. Thanks so much for making time for us. And I was about to say the first important poll is out, but I'm not really sure the coaches poll carries much meaning other than they are first, and they have Ohio State and Oregon first and second, Georgia, Texas, Notre Dame at 5. Indiana got 14 first-place votes, more than anyone other than Ohio State, Miami, A&M, Oklahoma, and Ole Miss. So 5 SEC schools, 6 in the top 11, but not the number two, the 1 and 2 spot. Alabama at number 11, ahead of LSU. That's one of the first times we have seen that one. Tennessee at 18. Remember, these are coaches voting. They vote differently than the media. Clemson. Any poll that has Clemson in the top 25 immediately loses all credibility. Willie Fritz, his team, we had him on yesterday at number 24. Missouri, have not seen them in many top 25 polls, but they made this one at number 25. Tennessee's Josh Heupel slams the NCAA suspension of Arian Carter, calling it BS. Most people would agree with that. Hardly anyone disagrees other than the people that matter most, the NCAA. Brent Venables enters his 5th fall camp at OU, where with his most complete roster and the highest expectation. We'll talk to George Stoya coming up next hour. But what about the Dogs? They are the pick to win the SEC. They're in the top 5 or 4 in the new coaches poll. Mike Griffith joining us, looking like the cat that ate the canary.

0: the polls really matter. But let's talk a little bit about the Dogs. They were the pick to win the SEC, as you well know. You seem to think that, or do you seem to think maybe we're getting them a little too high?
1: Well, when I look at their schedule, I understand why. When you look at the ESPN FPI, they're going to be favored to win all their games. And yet, you know, what we know about the SEC is how much attrition there is. And what we see going into the season is not going to be the same as what we see going into December. I mean, if Georgia's playing in the SEC championship game for, I guess, what would be the 9th time in the last 10 years or 6th time in a row, whatever it would be, there's going to be some attrition there. You know, versus the Big Ten, you know, we've talked about the depth of schedule and you know, you look at Indiana's non-conference schedule and, you know, nobody breaks a sweat against any teams they're playing. But you know what I'm saying? What we see now going into the year, yeah, I would say Georgia belongs there, but I just think about those physical games, you know, Oklahoma coming to Sanford Stadium, fourth game of the season, you know, road trips to Alabama and Ole Miss, two of the, you know, five SEC stadiums Kirby Smart's yet to win in, LSU being another, he's been there once, and then there's two he hasn't played in, A&M and Oklahoma, but, you know, those are tough road trips. You know, I think about the Florida Gators and John Summerall, you know, and how close Florida's played without much of a coaching staff. Now they've got a guy, you know, that's really got a hold of the program. So, you know, just top to bottom, you know, yeah, Georgia's really good, but, you know, the challenges in the SEC are such that I just wonder come second season if the Bulldogs could make a run to the title.
0: Yeah. So let's talk about expectations, because the SEC has not really helped them. The championship hasn't done much good for them the last couple of years. Griff, how would you describe what's going on with Georgia this year? You mentioned reloading. That is a pretty familiar theme around the SEC, but what do you think, what do you think most people down there really do expect from the Dogs this year? Because they were picked to win the SEC. I know you know that.
1: Yeah, well, there's a lot of faith in Kirby Smart, Paul. When you look at the transfer portal and how different teams have used that to rebuild, and obviously Lane Kiffin, the, you know, self-proclaimed portal king, he's done a great job with that. It's been really effective, and we saw an Ole Miss team loaded with transfers, you know, get by a Georgia team that's been bigger on retention. I think Georgia really invested in retention this past off season. I think Kirby Smart feels like a lot of the guys that are going into the second and third year in his program that maybe aren't household names yet are better than what he could have bought out of the portal. You know, guys like Talon Taylor. I mean, this is a really talented wide receiver going into his second year. He's explosive. You remember him running open against Alabama and unfortunately for Georgia dropping a what would have been a touchdown pass, but he gets open. He's fast and he's proven. He came back from a broken collarbone. I think there's confidence in him. They got this, you know, 6'7" alien tight end, Elias Williams. I mean, this guy is freakish, Paul. I'm telling you, I'm not ready to put, you know, Brock Bowers, you know, expectations on him yet. You know, but this is a guy that has the potential to be a difference maker that people don't know of. Chris Cole, an incredibly talented linebacker that can rush the passer, drop into coverage, has first rounder written all over him again. Not yet a household name. Elijah Griffin, 5-star freshman a year ago, made an impact. Maybe he takes that big step into that Jordan Davis, Jalen Carter kind of, you know, impact player. So there's a lot of guys on Georgia's football team that haven't done it yet, that have been in the program, that were highly recruited, that Kirby Smart is pushing all the chips in as guys that he believes he can develop better than guys. And I know that sounds familiar because remember that was what Dabo said at Clemson for a couple few years, but we're going to find out just how far these players have come because Kirby's banking on them.
0: You got a transfer from Georgia Tech. What's the expectation there?
1: Well, you know, I'll be honest, you know, just full disclosure. I mean, I didn't know a whole lot about the guy. That wasn't the Georgia Tech receiver I'd heard about, you know, but you see this Isaiah Canyon guy in person, you go, oh my goodness, he is 6'4" and 210. He runs like a deer. You know, could he be the guy? I think he had 34 catches last year. I don't know if tree falls, you know, in a forest, does it make a sound if nobody's there at Tech? You know, but now he's in Georgia. Can he be that guy? that, you know, has this, you know, leap breakout year. I mean, I think they thought that Colby Young would be that guy from Miami. Never really came to fruition. I'll be honest, Paul, the receiving core is to me the biggest concern for Georgia and would be the reason that I would not pick them and why I didn't pick them to win the SEC. I just don't think they're explosive enough on the perimeter to win those shootout games that you're going to have to win in the SEC. You're going to run into a Trinidad Chambliss. You're going to potentially run into a Steve Sarkisian.

0: or Lane Kiffin offense, and as good as your defense is, you know, these are coaches and quarterbacks and skilled players, you know, that are going to find some points. And at some point, Gunnar Stockton's got to have people to throw to and explosive skill position players, you know, that can change games, like James Cook used to do for Georgia, like George Pickens used to do, like Ladd McConkey used to do, like Brock Bauer. They don't have those sort of guys, at least none that have come to fruition yet.
1: But they do have an expectation of a great running game. So shouldn't that lay off some of the burden on the receivers?
0: Yeah, and I do think their offensive line could be the best in the league, maybe the best in the country. We'll have to see about the health of Ernest Green at left tackle, but they've got some really strong, powerful players. You know, in full transparency, again, I'm not thrilled with their running backs. I don't see RBU in the backfield. I don't see a fantasy football starter in 2 years back. I don't see anybody back there when they get the ball that moves me to the edge of my seat. I don't see that electrifying runner like you see at other places. Now, maybe Nate Frazier will come to that. Maybe Chauncey Bowens. But to this point, I don't think these guys are of RBU ilk. There's no Todd Gurley or DeAndre Swift or Nick Chubb or James. I haven't seen it, at least not consistently. To me, the running backs, you know, adequate would be the strongest word I could use for that position group at Georgia.
1: So, Griff, you don't like Georgia to win. I'm assuming it's Texas or someone else. I'm really eager to hear who you like.
0: Well, I want to be clear. I think Georgia can win the league because I think they have the best defense in the league. I think Kirby Smart, Mike Bobo, I think they have a tremendous coaching staff. They don't beat themselves typically. They can win this league. I want to be very clear. Gunnar Stockton, Paul, he completed 83% of his passes in the fourth quarter. We went over this. Gunnar Stockton is good enough to win a championship. I did go with Texas somewhat by default, but also because of Will Muschamp. I'm a believer in Will Muschamp. I think he's an incredible defensive coordinator. I watched how he related to players at the University of Georgia, how he lifted them up. Kirby does a great job, but Will took it to another level. And I think that's what Texas has been missing. You know, it just feels like they haven't had that stinger, that little something extra. You know, they've seemed soft when it's mattered most to me. I guess because I've watched Georgia, beat them, so convincingly. But now with Will Muschamp in the huddle and Arch Manning year three, there's something to be said about the Manning name to me, Paul. You've been watching the league as long as I, Peyton Manning and Eli Manning and Archie. And I know Arch is his own person, but there's just a football royalty. I just expect this guy to come of age, and he's got great weapons. That's the other thing. Texas spent a lot of money. They spent so much money they had to cut other guys they spent money on. I guess that's what Sark was saying this year. But the talent, the fact that they don't play Georgia in the regular season, and then Will Muschamp to me. Again, he puts them over the top, and that's why I kind of choose them by default. But I wouldn't be surprised if – I think there's seven teams that could win the league, Paul. I think there's seven. Under circumstance, could win this league.
1: Hey Griff, I know Will Muschamp had a son that he was spending a lot of time around, but can you tell the story of we saw him on the Georgia sidelines a couple of years ago, and he disappeared. Now he's expected to be a key role in Texas. So what happened to Will Muschamp?
0: We got to be careful with the narrative here. We told that to Kirby, so you don't know what you're talking about. And we looked down the media guy, and he's not in it. But you don't get that follow. He kind of stepped away to watch his son play quarterback at Vanderbilt and in high school. He was still involved with some game planning, but to your point, he was not involved in the day-to-day anymore, and he didn't have the coordinator title. But theoretically, he was still part of the program. I guess maybe – I don't know. I don't even want to speculate. But there was some association where Kirby wasn't willing to say that he wasn't with the program anymore. But he had stepped away. I think the Texas job, and I'll pull out the tinfoil hat now, I think if Sark doesn't get it done, the next head coach is the defensive coordinator. I think that's part of the attraction.
1: About 30 seconds ago, Will Muschamp was stepping away to be a dad, and now you think it's possible if the bottom were to fall out, even though Will Muschamp's part of that as a defensive coordinator, that you think he could return to that job that he almost had 15 years ago as the head coach at Texas?
0: Yeah, he was the head coach in waiting before, and there's probably 15 million reasons to believe he would do it. I mean, I'm not sure where his son's – I don't think his son's starting a quarterback at Vanderbilt or anything. So, you know, I'm not saying that ship sailed. But what is he, 55 years old? I mean, he's in the prime, and he'd certainly be capable of that. And, again, I don't have hard
1: – and Griff, just to be sure, you – I know you were around. You were at Tennessee, then you were at Georgia. But you, I mean, you did pick up on Will Muschamp's reign at South Carolina. You were aware of that, weren't you?
0: Come on, it's hard to win at South Carolina. There's only been one ball coach that's got him to the SEC title game. So
1: and before that, you were aware of his failings at Florida too. Hard to win there too.
0: Well, you know, let's face it, the sort of character guys they had in there at that point weren't the best. I'm going to keep giving you excuses because I think Will Muschamp could be a winning SEC coach. I do. Just don't
1: step on the headline, okay? The headline is Will Muschamp is the next Texas coach, according to Mike Griffin. Mike, always great to see you. Ifs and buts. We'll take a short break. We got a long way to go here on a Tuesday afternoon. We'll talk Oklahoma a little bit later on. Quinn Gray Sr., what a respected name down in Tallahassee at FAMU. And Danny Davis from the American Statesman. We'll be right back.
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1: And we're back. We're taking your phone calls at 855-242-7285. And Jack is up next. Hello, Jack.
2: Hello, Paul.
1: Good afternoon.
2: How do you think Bama will do this year? Think they'll win the championship?
1: Do I think Bama will win the national championship? Is that what your question was?
2: Yes, sir.
1: When he said that you didn't hear, he said that's he used an expletive describing my negativity toward thinking Alabama would win a national championship this year. That's okay. Love fans. How about Henry, who is up next? Good afternoon.
3: What's up, Paul?
1: Hey there.
3: Paul, on a neutral site right now, who do you think would win, Ole Miss or Alabama?
1: In a game, is that what you're saying? Where would the game be?
3: Mercedes-Benz.
1: Okay. I would probably lean toward Ole Miss.
3: All right. Thanks, Paul.
1: Thank you. Man, we got some talkative. He must have been a cousin of that other guy. Let me check in with David up next in Georgia.
4: Yes, sir, Paul. So the SEC, some teams inside the SEC, I think that could make the playoffs. You could see four SEC teams in the college football playoffs this year, Paul. You could see Georgia, Alabama, Texas A&M, and Texas. Those are your four right there that could end up in the college football playoffs. And if one of them, man, it's going to be hard for them, but their schedule is brutal with Alabama going to Neyland in Tennessee. Georgia's hard game is going to Tuscaloosa. Texas is going to Texas A&M. And then Texas A&M going to Alabama. That's the hardest game for them. So if any of those four teams I just named could make the college football playoffs. And I know Georgia will do it every year. Thank you for my call, Paul. War damn Eagle, brother.
1: You bet. Barry is up next in California. Hey, Barry.
5: Hey, Paul. How you doing, man?
1: We're doing great. Thank you.
5: Hey, I got a little story, but long-time listener, first-time caller, actually me and my wife. But the bad news on that one is my wife passed away in January. I think I had turned her into a bigger Bulldog fan than I am. I'm from Georgia. I come out here in the Air Force back in the 70s and met a California girl and turned her into a SEC maniac. And, of course, she had been a bookkeeper accountant most of her life. So I'd get up in the morning, look up, get on the computer, and right next to the computer table, here'd be all these stats from players in the SEC. And she was keeping track of all that stuff. But anyway, I miss her. And she's a great fan of the SEC and you, Paul, and the show. She really loved listening to Legend. Even though she's a dog fan, she still liked hearing him going off. And didn't like Daryl too much because didn't make Georgia look too good among the fans. But anyway, Paul, I just wanted to let you know I'm back up and back to watching. And keep up the good work, my friend.
1: Barry, I appreciate you sharing your story, and we are so sorry for your loss. But thank you for being here today, and look forward to talking to you again.
5: Thank you, Paul. Have a great day.
1: Thank you, Barry. Thank you very, very much. Why don't we take a break? We're coming back with much more early in the show on a very busy Tuesday afternoon.

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0: Hey, welcome back. Let's get to the calls we go. And Chris is up next in Ohio. Hello, Chris.
1: Hey, how's it going?
0: Great.
1: I just want to know what you think the chances are of Ohio State getting a revenge tour with Jeremiah Smith and going to the national championship again.
0: Well, Chris, I think they're pretty good. Ohio State's the number one team in the country, according to the coaches' poll. I think most places will have them there, and even if they lose to Texas, they'll still be in a good shape. So they're the betting favorite. They're not my pick, but they're the Vegas favorite. Thanks for the call. Appreciate it. Sarah is up next in Oxford, Alabama. Hello, Sarah.
2: Hello. Hey, Paul, how do you feel about Lane Kiffin leaving Ole Miss?
0: Thanks for the call. Haven't answered that a couple of times. Mark is up next in Louisiana. Hey, Mark, good afternoon.
3: Hey, Lincoln Riley, what does he need to do this year for the team to save his job, given how much the boosters are starting to chatter behind the scenes?
0: Mark, I think his biggest challenge is getting past the games on his schedule, because I think he has the quarterback. He's got a lot of missing pieces, and I think he maybe finally has the right coaching staff, but he's got a brutal schedule if you haven't seen it. And I think it's just a matter of how he can get by in a Big Ten that is significantly tougher than it has been at any point during his tenure. Thanks for the call. Thomas is up next in South Carolina. Hello, Thomas.
4: Hey, Paul, can you hear me?
0: Yes.
4: I heard you at SEC Media Days a few times talking about, you probably thought Beamer was the next one to go out of all the ones in SEC. I just was curious kind of what you think he needs to do to, I don't know, either not make that happen, or I guess my real question is, how realistic you think 9 or 10 wins is this year for South Carolina?
0: Well, Thomas, the question really posed to me and others were, what SEC coach would you put on the hot seat? And he's the only one of what happened last year. I think he can save his job. I don't think he has to win 10 games. I think if he can get to a reasonable number, probably 8, think he's going to be they're not in a hurry to fire him. So it's just a matter of not blowing a bunch of big leads like he did last year against A&M and Alabama and other games, and just showing some improvement. I mean, he's got the players. There's no reason why South Carolina can't replicate what it did 2 years ago.
4: Not at all. Appreciate the call.
0: Thank you. Thank you very much. Yeah, no, I don't think Beamer is that close to getting fired. He just happens to be the only coach who is on the hot seat this year, which gives him more attention for that reason. Travis is up next. Hey, Travis, go right ahead. Travis, you there? Apparently not. David is up next in Texas. So hello, David.
5: Hey, Paul. It's really nice to talk to you for the first time, bud. I appreciate you taking my call.
0: Thank you very much.
5: I'd like for you to give another opinion. I know that some people at you had said a few words about this, but, I mean, I don't understand why Hunter Yurecek has put our football program in such a shambolic situation where we're dead last in recruiting, dead last in the portal. We're picked dead last in the conference again. We keep hiring these coaches that probably have no business getting the job. Can you please give some more perspective about why this continues to happen at the University of Arkansas?
0: Well, I think you have to look at it in a finite period of time. And he probably stuck with Sam Pittman 2 years longer than he should have. So you start there. He's made some incredibly boneheaded comments, which to me, from where I sit, and I'm not in Arkansas, he's lost the support of the rank and file Arkansas fans. So that's where he is right now. And he's in a pretty desperate spot because the question keeps coming up. He's got Ryan Silverfield in charge. Is it a better fit than what he had in the last 2 or 3 years of Pittman? Yes. Is there any guarantee Arkansas will be any better? No, there really isn't.
5: Well, the worst part about it is that I don't think a lot of people know this, but he was going to be Hunter Yurecek was going to be fired from the University of Houston because why? He didn't like the fundraise, and he doesn't like NIL at Arkansas. But of course, the basketball team has all the money in the world, and it's fantastic to see Arkansas basketball doing well again. But the football program and the University of Arkansas, that's the identity of the state, and it continues to be this merry-go-round of people that we pay to leave, and we end up getting embarrassed every season on national television. And I just don't understand why he's still in the job and why we can't attract another coach to come in that's going to do a – I'm sorry about Ryan Silverfield, but he's very unimpressive. He's not that great as far as, to me, as putting a game plan together because he lost his last six games at when he was at Memphis. Yeah, he beat Arkansas, but Arkansas had Sam Pittman as a coach, and we've lost all of our players, and now he's brought all these players in from Memphis, and he's expecting us to just sit there and understand that it's going to take more time. I just don't buy it, and I really appreciate you taking my call, and I appreciate the rest of your thoughts. Thank you.
0: David, thank you. And I think what you raised is a real issue. And then you not only that, you have Yurecek, who is he still the chairman of the CFP committee? I think he is. So that was the thing that got me last year. I thought he should have quit the CFP and spent all his time back in Arkansas working on a new coach. But once an AD loses the support of the fans, it's hard to get it back. And the Silverfield hire, it didn't move the needle. I think initially they were targeting Alex Golish, and then he ended up getting to Auburn when Summerfield went to Florida. So, I mean, I think Silverfield's done about all he can do. There's not much you can do when you take over a program in that much trouble. Basketball should have nothing to do with football. Arkansas football is big enough that you ought to be able to get the money people to stand in line. But when you're falling behind, you're really hurting yourself because every other program in the SEC is heading in the right direction. Let's check out Matt, who is up next in North Carolina. Hello, Matt.
6: Hey, Paul. Thanks for taking my call. Hey, I had a comment and a question for you. The comment is, you know, I've been watching your media days last week, and I'm somewhat impressed with some of the newer coaches. You know, like Golish and Summerall, you know. And I think it's refreshing to have some new coaches in the league. My question for you is, out of those guys, which ones do you think will be the most successful? And I know you just talked about Arkansas, and they've got their issues. But which one of those guys do you think is going to have the best career in the SEC?
0: Well, Matt, I think what right now we're just basing it on impressions. Summerall made a great impression in Tampa. So did Golish, quite frankly. I hear a lot of buzz about both, and I'm talking about not just from people that call in the show. I'm talking about people that have followed the program for a long time, especially with John Summerall. So I feel really good about him. I feel good about Golish. You know, Silverfield, there really is no way to know. Stein has developed some energy at Kentucky. And obviously, Pete Golding couldn't have done any more than he's done so far. Thanks for the call. We're up against a break. We have more to come, more of your phone calls, and we are coming right back.
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0: Hey, welcome back. Great to have you with us. And Stephen is up next. Good afternoon, Stephen.
1: Hey, Bob. Thanks for taking my call. It's the first time I've called in, and I've watched you for a long time over the years. But I'm here in Nebraska. I'm an OU fan, and I'm a big SEC conference fan. But, you know, I always get the debate with all these Husker fans, and I just kind of want to know your opinion on what is it going to take for Nebraska to get back to those Blue Bird days?
0: Well, number one, they're not going back to those days because they're impossible to replicate. And Nebraska for 30 or 40 years was one of the two or three biggest names. And part of the reason they did that was because they had an advantage. They had a redshirt program that was the best in the country. They got people into their program. They had them for 5 years. The difference between a Nebraska freshman and a senior was really incalculable. I think they're capable of being good, and I think they've been close to that. I mean, I actually think Matt Rhule is a good coach. He has just probably been the most snake bit coach I've ever seen. He's lost, I don't know, maybe 10 games in the last 5 years on the final possession. But I think they can be a respectable team again, but you just can't go back. It's like Alabama's fighting it right now. You can't go back to an era like they had in the 60s and 70s or the one they just got through having. I don't know if anybody can be as successful as what Bob Devaney and Tom Osborne were at Nebraska.
1: Oh, well, I appreciate your input. It's always good to have something like that.
0: Yeah, thanks. Appreciate it. Listen, I've been to one game there, and it is unique. It's one of those standalone places, but it's just there's just so many aspects of college football today that are different than they used to be, and everybody's dealing with that. USC is dealing with it. Notre Dame dealt with it, has overcome it, it looks like. Some of it's the right personnel, and I think the Frost debacle was really a setback for them because they brought in one of their own who was he was probably the most heavily recruited and coveted coach in the country. And he went back to his alma mater and was a disaster. I think Rhule will get them to respectability. Thanks for the call. Annabelle is up next. Good afternoon.
2: Hey, Paul. Thank you so much for taking my call.
0: Thank you. Thanks a lot.
2: Yeah, I wanted to talk about the big game second weekend for me is going to be Michigan and Oklahoma because I feel like those are two teams that have got a lot to prove, and that's going to be their first big moment. And we got two quarterbacks that have got a lot to prove as well with Bryce Underwood and John Mateer. So I wanted to know what you're expecting from that game and what you're expecting from those two teams coming up.
0: Yeah, Annabelle, thanks for the call. I think that is a really underrated game. I think that game is probably the most critical game of the OU season, and we're going to talk about that in a minute. Here's why. I don't think OU is going to go to Georgia and win that game. So if OU doesn't beat Michigan, they're going to be sitting there heading into Red River on October 10th with two losses and literally the entire season on the line. And that's not even counting road games later on at State, at Florida, both losable, by the way, at Missouri, and then the two home games against Ole Miss and A&M. So rarely has Brent Venables faced a game. I mean, he's faced a couple of them last year at Tennessee and Alabama and survived. But this game is going to be critical because he has everything seemingly in great shape. And it could all slip away. Now, right now, I think OU should beat Michigan. Michigan is going to be a good program under Kyle Whittingham and with Bryce Underwood, but I think Oklahoma right now is a better program. We'll let George talk about that in a few minutes. Let me check in with Floyd, who is in Florida. Hello, Floyd.
3: Hey, Paul. Good to talk to you, buddy. Hey,
0: thank you very much.
3: What have you heard anything about Indiana? Are they going to do the ridiculously thing that they did last year and go through undefeated? Have you heard anything?
0: Have I heard whether they're going to be undefeated? Is that what you're asking me?
3: Well, you know, I don't think they're going to be undefeated, but, you know, they just went through everyone last year. It was undefeated. Of course, they got that quarterback from Mendoza, and I'm a lifelong Alabama fan, but, man, it was just ridiculous how they went through everybody last year.
0: Floyd, thanks for the call. It was ridiculous, and it was shocking. And a lot of people, including myself, never could understand how they did it. But they did it. They had a perfect team. And Cignetti was able to pull that off. I think the challenge would be much more this year. First of all, the pressure is going to be enormous. The schedule, once they get to the Big Ten, far more difficult. I mean, they don't play anybody non-conference, so they have an advantage that everybody in the SEC gets to avoid. But if you look at the schedules closely, first of all, North Texas, Howard, and Western Kentucky, North Texas is probably North Texas is probably better than some of the Big Ten schools they'll be playing. But what happens, you know, that Nebraska is the first major test in Ohio State and Michigan. I mean, it's just right there in a row. They've got two road games. Southern Cal, they should win that game. At Washington will be tricky. I mean, if I had to guess right now, I would say, they're looking like a 10-2 team to me and back to the playoffs. Thanks for the call. Appreciate it very much. Brandon is in Kentucky, and you're on the air. Hello, Brandon.
4: Hey, Paul. How you doing? I've just got a few quick ones for you here, and then I'll hang up and listen to you. So, real quick, what's your thoughts on Will Stein? What's your outlook on him over the next few years? Obviously, in today's world, if you have a good quarterback, a lot's possible. And obviously being a developer of quarterbacks. So just want to know what your thoughts are over the next few years for Will at Kentucky. Then a couple comments. I think Missouri is a real dark horse this year. Austin Simmons, I think he has a lot going for him. And then Ahmad Hardy, I think they've got a stable there. And then I think what they've done on defense this year in the transfer portal and then what they've got coming back.

0: in college football history. So just kind of want to know your thoughts on that, and I'll hang up and listen. Thanks.
1: Yeah, thanks for the call. Brandon, I do occasional interviews with various people, and I'm always a little bit surprised how they take on a life of their own. I did an interview yesterday with On3 with Jay Crane and his team, and they were playing this buy-sell deal, and they were asking me whether I was buying or selling Alabama winning the national championship this year. I wasn't. And in the process, I said something I've been pretty consistent on. I think Kalen DeBoer is an outstanding coach. I went on to say, I think he could win a national championship, but not at Alabama. And a lot of people really got upset by that. Had he gone to Michigan, he could probably win there. He almost won one at Washington. It's too long a story, and I'll get into it maybe in a few minutes. You can be a great coach, and I think he is, but not necessarily fit the mold of what has to happen in Alabama. And a lot of Alabama people believe they can win any time, and they may win under DeBoer. I just happen to say I don't think he can win a national championship there this year. We'll get into that in a little more depth. We'll talk about Oklahoma. They think they can win a national championship if they survive that schedule. George Story joins us next.
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10: It's disgusting. 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

0: And welcome back. As the second hour of the program is live, we were hearing from John Mateer during that break, and it all comes down to Brent Venables' fifth year. Can he keep this thing moving along? A lot of people expect it. Top 10 in the most recent poll, expectations are high. George Stoya covers the team and joins us now. George, camp is opening. Good afternoon to you, and what can you tell us?
1: Yeah, Paul. We heard from Brent Venables as well as every assistant coach for Oklahoma today, as well as a dozen players. So busy day in Norman as fall camp officially starts tomorrow here, and expectations are sky high. You know, Brent enters his fifth season, his fifth fall camp as the head coach at Oklahoma. It's been kind of up and down, a little bit of a roller coaster with Brent since he's taken over for Lincoln Riley. 6-7 the first year, 10-3, then 6-7, and then 10-3 last year. And there's a lot of hope that this year will be different, Paul, in terms of carrying that momentum, the 10-win season. You know, you lose to Alabama in the college football playoff, but in all reality, you overachieved a season ago. So I think Oklahoma feels really good about this team. I think Brent Venables feels good about this team. There's a lot of questions that they're hoping will be answered here in fall camp over the next few weeks. But certainly on paper, this looks like the best roster that Brent Venables has had in his tenure here in Norman.
0: So nothing could go wrong, George. Absolutely nothing based on where you're telling me, right?
1: Yeah, I wouldn't say that, Paul. I think that certainly you look at the schedule, and I know you and I have discussed it quite a bit this offseason. It's daunting. And you mentioned, you know, they were ninth in the coaches poll today, and I immediately tallied up, okay, well, how many teams in the top 25 are they going to be facing? And I think it's six teams, three or four in the top 10, three in front of them. You know, you got to go to Athens. You got to go play Texas in Dallas. You know, you have to play Ole Miss at home, A&M at home. Like, it's not easy. Michigan on the road is obviously a huge one early in the season in week two. So the schedule is not easy, Paul, and that's where things could go wrong, because I do like this football team. I think it is better on paper than maybe what it was a year ago, but that doesn't always mean that the results are going to be better than they were a year ago.
0: Yeah, and listen, I don't want to put words in your mouth. The last time we talked to you, you were pretty upbeat. And I would like to join you, but I'm really hung up on that Michigan game first, because I don't know what to expect from them.

0: compete at the highest level with some of the best teams. And I think that if they can go on the road and win against the Michigan team in Ann Arbor and, you know, beat Kyle Whittingham, who I think is a really good football coach. And
1: hey, we'll George, I think, who's the guy? Is that a player on the loose there? I mean, I'm just wondering. I know
0: Paul,
1: you said practice.
0: That's your good friend Eddie Radosovich that just crashed my my set there. So he's been trying to do this. He told me he might put on the football helmet for you. There he is.
1: Okay. I just wondered. I didn't want anybody from practice sneaking away and not being prepared. So we're talking about the schedule before Eddie R tried to hijack the segment here. If either or there, you're right. A loss won't end the season, but to me, my math shows a loss would put those next two monster games into the barely able to breathe category, and I'm talking about going to Georgia and then Red River.
0: Yeah, certainly. And that's where it gets really tough. If you lose to Michigan, you're in a really tough spot because you got to go to Athens, then Dallas, and obviously Oklahoma has not fared well against Texas during the Brent Venables era. So certainly, that's why I think the Michigan game is so big, because if you lose, let's say you lose at Georgia and you lose to Texas, obviously at three losses already in the season, that would be difficult. Whereas if you have two, maybe you can navigate the back half of the schedule like Oklahoma did a year ago and go on a little bit of a run. I like those last seven games, and Oklahoma's probably going to be favored in almost all of those games. Ole Miss and A&M, we'll see, will probably be more of a pick 'em type situation. But that's where the schedule last year was so difficult down the stretch, right? You had on the road in Knoxville, on the road in Tuscaloosa, facing LSU and Missouri, and obviously neither of those teams ended up being the teams we thought they were going to be, but that was a brutal final four games. This year, it's flipped. The first five games are extremely difficult, except for obviously UTEP and even New Mexico of G6 teams. They are not an easy out either, and Jason X Group's going to be really good coming to Norman. So it is a brutal early part of the schedule, Paul, but if they can somehow navigate it, get to 4-1, the minimum being 3-2, then Oklahoma still has their hopes alive of making the college football playoff.
1: And back to one of our previous conversations, you're in that camp. You think 4-1 is doable, right?
0: I certainly do. I think 5-0 is doable. I wouldn't pick them to do it though, Paul. I think though that Oklahoma can get to 4-1. I think they should beat Michigan. I know they're not favored right now, but I think the expectation here in Oklahoma is that they should go up and beat Michigan in Ann Arbor early in the season. The experience of all the guys Oklahoma has coming back, and obviously Michigan going through a transition, I think lends in Oklahoma's favor. And then I think they can find a way to split Georgia and Texas. And really that Texas game is the one, Paul, that I really think Oklahoma, I'm not saying that they definitely should win that game, but I think they should fare better in that game than they have in previous years, and they've gotten blown out a few times by the Longhorns. I don't expect that this year. I think it's going to be a close game. I think Oklahoma's defense can give that Texas offense some problems. And then I have some questions for Texas's defense and also Oklahoma's offense. What does that look like in that battle? And if John Mateer really is the better player that Oklahoma believes he is, then I think Oklahoma has a chance to win the Red River rivalry this year.
1: Yeah, listen, I don't want to quibble because you're the expert, but I want to drill down on your optimism for that Texas game, because I don't know too many people out there who agree with you.
0: Yeah, no, and I get that. I'm not so high on Texas defensively. I think that they're going to be solid. I think they've got a really good defensive line. I think their linebacking core is pretty solid as well. I have questions in the secondary. They lost some veteran pieces there, for the Longhorns, and I wonder how do they match up defensively with an Oklahoma. Obviously, we all know they have a ton of talent, but what does it look like? I also just don't know, Paul, do I believe in Muschamp taking over the defense for them? I know that obviously he was once a great defensive coordinator, but where's he been the last few years? What does that look like in his first year getting back into college football and facing some of these offenses? And so it's not so much a Oklahoma-Texas matchup as much as it is, I don't know if I believe in the Longhorns totally just yet. I do believe in their offense. I think they're going to be really, really good offensively. Just from Oklahoma's standpoint, though, I think Oklahoma might have the best defense in the country, so they might be one of the few teams that can slow down Texas.
1: Well, we had a guest an hour ago who said he thinks Muschamp is the key to Texas. That was Mike Griffith, in case you're looking for a segment to rewatch this afternoon. George, thank you. Tell Eddie rather poor job of hijacking the segment.

0: 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We are enjoying the conversation about Georgia and Oklahoma. 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

0: We are back and continuing. If you'd like to give us a ring, we'll take your phone call at 855-242-7285. Vance is up next. Good afternoon.
1: Good afternoon, Paul. You had a caller call. You've had a couple of callers over the last couple of weeks call up asking about Nebraska. I'm not an authority on this, Paul. You mentioned it's a different landscape today, but a lot of people might not realize, because people, you're in my age and other callers on this show remember the absolute days of Nebraska being an absolute mainstay in college football. You know, and their path has been very strange. In the 60s, they were in a valley. They came out of it in the early 70s, kind of stayed there for a while. In the 80s, they were subject to Miami and Florida State. And then they came out of that in the early 90s, and we know what they did. But there's one thing people might not realize is that's a very barren state in many places. And a lot of it plays seven-man football. So they relied on young men from the West Coast and Texas to build those great football teams, as has Oklahoma. And I'm going to get killed for this, but facts be known, Oklahoma is not the high school recruiting state that Texas is. And through certain associations with assistant coaches, kind of like Urban Meyer going to Ohio State, well, when he was at Florida, he made connections in Florida and had young men, especially the Bosa brothers, go up to Ohio State. But I don't know that if Nebraska's going to come back or not. But it's a tough landscape. It was tough even before, Paul. And now it's even worse. I'd like, for all I know, Matt Rule's got him going. And two quick points. Another caller wanted to know about Lincoln Riley. What does he need to do? I can tell you what he needed to do. The same damn thing he needed to do at Oklahoma. He needs to get a defensive coordinator. That's what he needs. If Brent Venables and that man were put together, I think we might be talking about something there. Brent Venables needs an offense just like Lincoln Riley needs a defense. That's just my opinion, Paul. It doesn't mean I'm right, but it sure seems obvious to watch. But they're both, all three are such great programs.
0: Vance, let me talk about Nebraska for a second, because I'm trying to think, and I don't know if there is a one-on-one comparison, because Nebraska is unique. I mean, it's the only school in the state. There are very few other places where that is true. They were such a, and you know, their dominance went on forever. I mean, their team in 95, I would say was just as good as their team maybe in 71, which many believe
1: is. They would have crushed their 71 team. Awesome. And the defense, God.
0: Right. That's a long time to have that type of dominance under different coaches, where, you know, people say, well, this school is not as good as it used to be, I don't think there's another one quite like Nebraska. And you're right. I've been there, and nobody in their right mind would want to go to Nebraska to spend, October through, April, unless they had to.
1: Well, but you were right about one thing. They have arguably the best fans in the country as far as their genteel. They love their team, but they're not rowdy when they lose. They just seem like wonderful salt of the earth people, Paul.
0: No, I would agree with that. I will try to get to another Nebraska game one of these days. Hey, thank you, Vance. Appreciate it. John.
1: Bye.
0: Is in Louisville. Hey, John. Oh, I'm sorry. Chris is up next in Alabama. Hey, Chris, go right ahead.
2: Hey, Mr. Feinbaum. How serious is it if you think about the SEC championship game? What do you think the history of the conference championship game is, say, in the next 2 or 3 years?
0: I'm trying, I feel pretty smart.
2: I'm sorry.
0: I feel like I know a lot about dogs, and I usually know what they want when they're barking like that, but that dog was not happy.
2: I'm so sorry.
0: No, it's okay. I think the future is pretty bleak. Thanks for the call, by the way. there were so many jokes to say there, and I had to refrain from all of them. I think they're okay for now, but the championship games are going away. There's no way they're going to survive with the addition of either a 16 or likely a 24-team playoff. Thanks for the call. I think we have John back from Louisville as my eardrums begin to recover.
3: Rough. That sounded like your first dog that you had.
0: it sure did.
3: Yeah. Hey, Paul, great interview with George, and I agree that the second scheduled game of Oklahoma playing at Ann Arbor against Michigan is all but a CFP elimination game for both teams. Given their league schedules, they have two of the toughest schedules in the whole league. Don't you agree?
0: I do, and, you know, again, I'm not trying to read too much into Michigan under Kyle Whittingham, but I think the optimism level from Sooner fans might be a little bit high.
3: Yeah, Whittingham's done more with less, one of those coaches. So, Paul, the same old Griff bemoaning and whining about poor George, and surprised they were ranked number three with all the rebuilding and injury attrition, tougher schedule and all that. But then he still picks Georgia to win the league title. He picks Texas to win the national championship. And so, Paul, it appeared you had cured Griff of his obfuscating ailment. But then Griff says any of seven teams can win the SEC title, and Will Muschamp will be the next Texas coach. Your thoughts?
0: Yeah, let me go backwards. Will Muschamp will not be the next Texas coach. I can assure you of that, because there's not an athletic director who's going to believe in a guy who has failed already at two different schools and, quite frankly, disappeared. And you know, it's not for me to sit here on this perch and have any earthly idea the relationship and the desire for Will Muschamp to go pull for his team, pull for his son. But Kirby Smart's got athletes in his family. Other coaches have athletes. It's part of life when you're a football coach. Most of them don't disappear to go support their son. Most of them do their job. And just because that's not the reason he won't get the job replacing Sarkisian. First of all, Sarkisian's not going anywhere. And second of all, if he does go somewhere, I believe that the University of Texas can do a lot better than Will Muschamp.
3: So Griff should still be treated for office skating, right?
0: Yeah, I think now that Saban's not around for Griff to say that he'll be the next coach wherever, Griff's had to go into the goodie bag, and I guess he came up with Will Muschamp for the obfuscation of the year.
3: Let's drug test him. Paul, you got time for one more item?
0: Sure.
3: So Fox's Greg Olson is a starting caliber TV analyst who has moved to the B team when Tom Brady came on board. And Tom's done a good job. He's been improving. But Olsen can leave Fox if it's a promotion, and he could go to the CBS A team if CBS dumps Romo's $70 million-plus contract for the morality clause. Does it seem like a win-win for CBS to dump Romo and bring in Olsen?
0: Yes, it does. I think Tony Romo has already played out as a broadcaster. And I don't know any of the details of his recent arrest, but if it's enough for you to be suspended from the A game, the A team during a year like this, they probably want to get rid of him. And you know, Olsen's a very good broadcast. The only thing I don't know about is what they think of J.J. Watt.
3: Yeah, that's a good question. But I know what you get with Olsen. That's why I really like the idea of Olsen moving over to CBS.
0: No, I agree. Olsen's outstanding. John, thanks for the call. Appreciate it. He used to be a neighbor of mine. I got to know him really well when he played for the Panthers. And he should already be a star in broadcasting. But he ran up against the one in a million hire that Fox made. We have a very special guest coming up, somebody that I think you're going to be very excited to get to know, Coach Quinn Gray, the head football coach at Florida A&M.
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8: And we welcome you back. And a big story brewing in Tallahassee. Not the one you think. But a new coach has arrived and a new spirit at a historically rich school. And we're talking about Florida A&M. Quinn Gray, who played quarterback there, is a new coach. Coach, first of all, thank you. Congratulations on the job, and thanks for making time for us.
9: It's a pleasure, man. Thanks for having me, and looking forward to getting this thing started and get this thing back on track.
8: Well, I don't need to tell you, but I would like to talk about this just for a second, because this is a historically well-known school that I'll tell you a quick story. My first job, I covered a number of things in Louisiana, and I accompanied the legendary Eddie Robinson down to the Orange Bowl, and they played in the Orange Blossom Classic. I believe they lost that game, by the way. Doug Williams mm-hmm. was on the sidelines that day. But that was my introduction to how serious folks take football in not only that league, but around Tallahassee and around college football, indeed, with the rivalries that you have. I know you're playing in the Orange Blossom Classic, but just, you know, you've lived it. You were a star quarterback there, and now you're the head coach.
9: Yeah, Paul, you know, this HBCU spectrum and the things that come along with HBCUs is really no different than the SEC, to be honest with you, because the brand of football that we play, because before the SEC, it was all truly about the HBCU and the HBCU players, until segregation and all that good stuff. So, the coaches like Eddie Robinson, Jake Gaither and things of that magnitude, because you had coaches like Woody Hayes and all those people that would come clinic with, Coach Jake Gaither here, right here in Tallahassee, only blocks away from my office. So, the historical piece as it relates to black college football, man, it's to be spoke about. And I hope one day they do some type of a series on it, so the people of these days and the student athletes of these days understand the rich history of it.
8: Well, you played it, and yeah, I know you talked a lot about culture. You have to build the right culture, but how do you communicate the past, the history of Jake Gaither and so many other people to your current players and remind them of what they are representing?
9: Well, for us, our culture and what we have here at Florida A&M, it still resonates throughout our building. You see representation of the past in and out and throughout our building as it relates to Jake Gaither, Billy Joe, the historical coaches that have coached here at one point. And when I first got here back in January, I made it a point to make sure that our student athletes understood who those people that have built the foundation for us to stand on are. And every meeting that we had as it relates to spring ball, we had a history lesson in terms of past players, past coaches that helped build the foundation that is Florida A&M University. So for us, our players are very in tune with the guys that have come before them now, because before I got here, you know, there were guys that I would mention that they had no idea about. So, you know, as it relates to the culture, we wanted to make sure that we gave these kids the history lesson that they needed to understand the colors that they wear, why they wear them, why we're called the Rattlers, you know what I mean? And things of that magnitude. So, we're on our way to making sure that we're setting the standard as it relates to understanding, the rich history here at Florida A&M, and our student athletes are very understanding of that.
8: And I know you alluded to it, but when they walk in that building and they see the eight black national championships, I know today that a lot of people, you know, are glassy-eyed, like, what are you talking about? But that is the history of you, of your program, of so many other programs as well.
9: Absolutely. And it also goes back to us being the very first FCS national champions, you know what I mean, back in 1978. So that rich history and that those accomplishments are very much told in and around our building, and our student athletes understand the standard as it relates to the people that set those standards before they got here. Because, you know, at the end of the day, we have a rich tradition in winning. And, you know, the last couple of years, there's been some not so good years, but at the end of the day, we're not, focusing on that. We're focusing on making sure that we take this thing and move it in the right direction and make sure we get Florida A&M football back on the mat where it rightfully belongs.
8: Well, I know you're concentrating on Albany State, but you got Miami, on the schedule. You got a lot of opportunities this year to be seen that second weekend as well in the Orange Blossom Classic. How do you turn a culture around at a place that's used to winning but has hit some speed bumps along the way?
9: Well, to be honest with you, Paul, man, we, fortunately, you know, with the schedule we have, we got a Division II national champion, HBCU national champion. We got a Division I HBCU national champion, and we got a FBS national champion runner-up in the first 3 weeks. So, for us, you know, it's about making sure that they understand what it's going to take to win football games and getting back to winning, and the attitude that it takes, and helping them understand. One of the things that we've implemented is making sure that we got all of the guys back in the dorm so they can get to know each other, and making sure that we understand how each other ticks and how we react in adverse situations. And the only way we're going to know that is to know each other. And for us, we got to make sure that we're building that family atmosphere so guys are comfortable being vulnerable. Because if you're not comfortable being vulnerable around your teammates, there's a lot of things that you'll hold in and you'll react in ways that we don't know anything about. So for us as coaches, we wanted to make sure that we got to know our players deep on a deeper level just versus the surface level. So we do a lot of things as it relates to team activities that give us a chance as coaches and as teammates to get to know each other. And that's the way that you build a culture, over time. I think for us, it's sort of kind of expedited because of the time. We've only been here since January and we got to put this thing together here before August 29th. But at the end of the day, I think we're headed down the right path, and we got some players here that have been here, that are mixed in with some guys that played for us at Albany State last year that understand what it looks like to play in this culture and play for us as coaches. So, I think we're on our way to get these guys on track to do what it is that we want to do this season.
8: And I know patience is difficult, but you've already alluded to the schedule. I mean, you've been a coach for a couple of years now. This isn't new, but, you do want to get off to a fast start. You know that's difficult. How do you deal with your own staff and where you don't want to trickle down to your team so a level of exasperation because you want to build this thing the right way, I'm sure.
9: Absolutely. And I think, you know, for me, it's coaching up the coaching staff as well. And it's not about just coaching up the players because, you know, we do have some guys that are new to myself and how we do things. But I also have enough coaches that have been with me over the last several years that understand what it's supposed to look like and that'll be able to help these coaches the newer coaches understand what the expectation is. And as we have been together, we've done a lot of things together over the last 6-7 months that have allowed us to come together in jail a lot quicker than some may think. So for us, just understanding what the standard is as it relates to getting our guys ready to play and making sure that we're putting our guys in the best situation to be successful is what it's truly all about. Because it's always standards over feelings at the end of the day. Because as long as we ain't worried about your feelings and you understand what the standard is, I think we're headed down the right direction.
8: I'm sure you've been asked about 100 times this question already, but you're playing your old team, even though you're at the team you used to play for. How do you approach something like that? Obviously, you took some people with you, a few left behind. What do you think that's going to be like?
9: It's going to be fun, man. You know, it's the first game of the season. we're really focused in on going out and playing good football. You know, all the pageantry of winning a D2 HBCU national championship will be behind us. Obviously, we'll see some familiar faces and, you know, we'll have a good time, say hello and shake hands and all that good stuff prior to the game. But once that ball is kicked off and that whistle blows, it's a different situation at the end of the day. There's another opponent across the field from us that's trying to do something to us that we don't want to happen, and we're going to act accordingly. So, looking forward to having fun with it, leading up to the up to the game. But at the end of the day, when that, again, once that ball kicks off, it's all hands on deck to try and win a football game.
8: Coach, what a pleasure! 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

0: And we're back. Appreciate it. What a great conversation that was with Coach Gray. Let's get to the calls. And Kirk is up next. Hey, Kirk, go right ahead.
1: Hey, Paul. My question for you today is, why does the selection committee wait till week 10 to start making their picks? Because at the end of the season, when they're talking about top 25 wins, top 10 losses, top 5 wins, honestly, it's not your top 25 selection committee. That's the AP poll top 25. That's week 4 top 5 loss for the AP poll. Like, that's not your, your top 5 selection committee. Like, do you see where I'm getting at there? Why do they wait so late? That's all I want to know.
0: Yeah, I think some of it is because they, I think some of it has to do with the actual TV show. They committed to 5 shows, and it's just, initially I believe it was a way to promote the college football playoff by having the silly conversation every Tuesday night. I think most people are somewhat immune to it, but it creates a narrative that usually is false. And last year was the shining proof of that when you had the Miami Notre Dame debate, and then it was all undone. So I think some of it is just to create fake conversation, which they interpret as good for the game. If you took it away, would you have as much conversation on, let's say, ESPN, which is the only place I can talk about, on Tuesday and Wednesday morning? You probably wouldn't. So now you do, and it's a built-in, okay, you're going to hear it on Tuesday, and there's going to be either outrage or no reaction the next day. Hey, thank you for the call. Brad is up next in the Zoom. Good afternoon, Brad.
2: Hey, Mr. Paul, it's great to see you, and I enjoyed your interview with Griff. And if you had to pick one analyst that won the award for making the most excuses, hands down, I think he'd win it almost every year. What do you think?
0: Yeah, listen, I appreciate Griff. Unlike some of the guests, Brad, you can say, hey, well, what do you think about Georgia this year? They're going to be good. At least Griff comes in with an attitude or narrative, even when it's absurd. You do have to appreciate he puts work into it.
2: He does. You can tell. I think he practices a lot, too. He stands in the mirror and practices. But, I watched SEC Media Days, and the guy who asked Kirby Smart a question about the receivers, it was a good question, and Kirby can put his ass on his shoulders all he wants, but it's true. Our receivers are unproven. We have nobody on the outside as of yet who has proven to me that they can stretch the field so we can take some shots. So we're tied in university. We got all the tight ends you ever want. But for some reason, Paul, and I don't know why this is, we recruit 5-star wide receivers. We never can get them. They always go to Alabama. They always go to Ohio State. And as a if I were a 5-star recruit coming out of high school, who would I want to catch balls for? Would I want to catch balls for Lane Kiffin or Mike Bobo? Honest question.
0: I get it. And even though Georgia's had some memorable quarterbacks, I'm looking for Arch Manning. I'm looking for Julian Sayin. I'm not going to play for in Mike Bobo's offense. No way.
2: No, and if you looked at some of the numbers Bobo's produced last year, they were not even close to being in the top 50 in rushing yards and passing yards and total yards. We're not even there. And if people think Mike Bobo is the best we can do at University of Georgia, they're wrong. And other offenses with these big time schools are a lot better than that. And that's why he's a good offensive coordinator. But when we get in that next level with elite teams, Mike Bobo just can't call plays. He gets tight and can't do it. And everybody knows.
0: But as somebody told me 2 weeks ago, but look what he did when Aaron Murray was his quarterback.
2: Well, look what he did after Aaron Murray. Look what he did inheriting Mike Munkin's players. He didn't take us to the SEC championship. Matter of fact, he blew the call against Alabama when we lost that in the SEC championship game. It was blown. It was a stupid call that got us in trouble. But, hey, man, can I get
0: by the way, you're 100% right. And that, I will think about that call, and I think Kirby Smart will the rest of his life because, I mean, it was in many ways that was a far more costly call than the boneheaded call at the end of the Ole Miss game. That call did cost Georgia a national championship.
2: It surely did. It cost us a chance for it, and we had a hell of a team that year. And it seems like the bigger the game, the more he chokes it up. But, you know, he's pulled out a few against regular teams, good teams, but it's the elite teams that get us in trouble.
0: He was absolute money in Neyland Stadium last year, which is great. A couple of times, but and again, I'm not lecturing Kirby Smart anymore. I spent 2 years ago doing that, and I think along with you, we were both proven to be correct.
2: Hey, yeah, you're right, Paul. Most of the time we talk about one particular person, we got the facts to back it up. But hey, Paul, there's one person that can I get straight on your show today?
0: I wish you would.
2: One call. Chris from Mount Brook. Look, don't complain to me about shooting 79. You ought to be good with shooting 79. And it's fine that you're doing it from the women's tees. I don't judge.
0: Well, I didn't know Chris had shot a 79.
2: He DM'd me the other day, was complaining to me about shooting a 79. And I told him, I said, it's okay. A 79 from the women's tee still counts, you know.
0: I played with a guy once. I took a guy to a really good course. And I said, where do you want to play from? He said, well, there's only one way to break the course record. So we played from the tips, which was the biggest mistake I've ever made. Cause I picked a bad day. That's back when I actually could play golf. I'll play Chris from the women's tees if he wants, even though I haven't played in years.
2: Hey, I think we should do it. Me, you, and Chris, and, we can get somebody else. Maybe Cousin Shane. Cousin Shane loves to play golf. Me and him DM all the time about playing golf, and we're eventually going to play. But, that would be a crazy foursome right there, man. Paul, me and you could take them. I guarantee you, me and you could take
0: them. I still got the swing. Thanks, Brad. Appreciate it very much. We're up against the break. We are halfway home. Busy show so far, and we are coming right back.

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0: And we are halfway home on a very busy Tuesday afternoon. Welcome back. Let's talk about the coaches poll, which is now out. The AP poll, usually about a week and a half away. That's the one that most people pay attention to. This one has Ohio State. This is the USA Today poll. Ohio State, Oregon, 1-2. Georgia and Texas next. Notre Dame, Indiana, Miami, A&M, Oklahoma, and Ole Miss. Rounding out the top 10. Alabama's number 11. I don't think they'll be that high in the coaches poll. LSU is 13. Tennessee, 18. And Clemson and Missouri. Nick Saban spoke at his luncheon today for Nick's kids. How about this comment? This is from Nick Kelly. This is Nick Saban, who won 6 national championships at Alabama, played for 9, was in the playoff 2 other times. Hopefully, we can sneak up on some people this year, fly under the radar a little bit, and surprise some people and not be the target for everyone like we have been in the past. This is the former head coach of the University of Alabama. Speaking about Alabama, he also went on to praise Kalen DeBoer, saying he took over a very difficult situation. Wonder whose fault that was. He said he never liked to be picked high. He was, though, pretty much every single year. An incredible statement. This is Alabama's lowest ranking in that poll since 2008. Nick Saban hoping that Alabama can sneak up on some people. Chris is up next. Good afternoon, Chris.
1: Paul, great to talk to you as always. You are a master of Sabanology. So what do you think the point he was trying to get across today and what he said? I mean, is he starting to feel a little bad for DeBoer and he's trying to soften the blow for him, or was he just patronizing him?
0: It doesn't come across genuine to me. I mean, every coach likes to, you know, be a little bit disrespected, but when you're the head coach, when you talk about the University of Alabama and you use the phrase sneak up on some people, you have essentially said the program is not as good as it used to be. It's not as feared. Vanderbilt uses phrases like that. Mississippi State uses phrases like that. Other schools do. But I never really thought I would live long enough to hear people talk about Alabama football that way.
1: Especially Nick Saban talking about Alabama football like
0: that. I totally agree. I mean, Saban's in a really tough spot because he's doing this interview, guess where?

0: ranked? Where's Auburn ranked in the coach?
1: They just barely missed the top 25.
0: Just barely. We're in the other receiving votes category, I believe.
1: I have every reason to believe that, even though I have no evidence of that.
0: Well, I just say, just you know, kind of put things in perspective. You can't stay at the top forever because you couldn't keep Nick Saban forever. So just relax. You could be in the same situation I'm in where, you know, I heard, I don't know if you got to hear any of Alex Golish's talk today before, you know, leading up to fall camp. And I mean, he gets me fired up every time I listen to him. But as we have said numerous times on this show, until you put a W together on that field and put several of them together against somebody that matters, I mean, I just don't think any of this means anything until that happens. And as an Auburn fan, lifelong Auburn fan, who's seen the highs and the lows, I'm not going to be there until I see those wins. I'm going to be there supporting them. You know, I go to every game, and I'm looking forward to going over to Atlanta for the Baylor game. And speaking of going over to Atlanta, what about my buddy Brad? And tell Paul, correct Brad next time he calls in. It's not the ladies' tees. It's the senior tees I play from. So, I mean, I want him to be correct in what he's saying. But I think going over there, Paul, no, you're going to be down in Baton Rouge, correct, that weekend?
1: Most likely, yes.
0: Most likely. Well, I think that would be a good opportunity for Brad and I to meet up, since I'll be halfway between. Well, I think that's a good meeting spot for us. I got friends that live down in Peachtree City. There's like 17 golf courses down there. We can find a place to play, and we can settle this once and for all instead of him just coming on here talking all the time.
1: Hey, Chris, our staff looked it up. Auburn is number 34 in the poll.
0: Ooh, is that about where we were in the AP poll, too? Or has it come out yet, has it?
1: AP poll has not come out yet.
0: That's not come out. Okay. Well, you know what? From spot 34, you know what we could do? We could sneak up on some people.
1: Hey, thanks for the call. Again, I'm going to let the audience let this marinate for a second, but I don't know what Nick Saban was really trying to do here. But here's the comment again. Nick Saban talking about Alabama football in 2026. Hopefully we can sneak up on some people this year, fly under the radar a little bit, and surprise some people and not be the target for everyone like we have been in the past. Okay, let's look at the schedule and see how many people Alabama can sneak up. You think there'll be I don't think they'll sneak up on East Carolina. I don't think they'll sneak up on Kentucky. They might sneak up on Florida State, considering Florida State beat them last year. I don't see any sneaking up in the first half of the season, and don't really see any in the second half either. Again, Nick Saban's patronizing and trying to prop up his successor. Daryl is up next in Baton Rouge.
2: Good afternoon, Paul. Thanks for taking my call. Hey, fall camp starting tomorrow, and I was wondering, do you think as the season goes on, Coach Kiffin will warm up to the local press as much as he warms up to the national press? Because he's going to need the local press. You know, you have some down times, and it's like Scott Rabelais said when he was on your show a while back. I'm sure you remember from the initial press conference, he didn't hear anything from him till spring practice. And when he does answer their questions, it's very generic. I wonder if he was like that at Ole Miss, because
1: Daryl, I could answer your question, because I asked somebody who covered Kiffin recently during his entire tenure at Oxford. I said, was he the same way? He said yes. This is a direct quote. I'm not going to name the person because he's a prominent Ole Miss reporter. But he said Lane Kiffin never gave the local media the time of day. And he's not going to do it there. And as somebody who used to be one of those reporters, Daryl, I find it sad because Kiffin only cares about his buddies at ESPN. He doesn't care about the guys who provide the day-to-day valuable information. And, you know, you mentioned Rabelais, Matt Muscana. There are so many, Gilbo, there's so many young reporters down there, veteran reporters, who

0: know a lot more than the national. Listen, I'm in the national media. I promise you, we don't know anything that's going on down there other than what Lane Kiffin spoon feeds those people. So I think it's too bad. But that's who he is. He's not going to change now that he's in Baton Rouge. Thanks for the call. Up against the break, we are coming right back. A long way to go here on a very busy Tuesday.
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0: And welcome back. We mentioned the USA Today poll, the AP poll, which is taken more seriously because it's the one that ESPN uses until the CFP will come out. What is that, 2 weeks from yesterday? Is that right, guys? I think so. Yeah, to the August 17th. So that's the one to keep your eye on. There's no question it's going to be different than what we have today. Let's check out Travis, who is up next. Good afternoon.
1: Yes, Paul. How are you doing today?
0: Travis, we're doing great. Thank you.
1: Yes. I just had to get my jaw off the floor because I never thought I would hear Nick Saban compare Alabama to a Vanderbilt team. But basically, we went from being feared to being underestimated like Vanderbilt. And Paul, did you ever think you would hear Nick Saban say those words?
0: Yeah, I mean, I was always concerned when Saban retired that he would end up being a cheerleader as opposed to a critical analyst. And I don't expect him to diagram Kalen DeBoer's success, but there's not an Alabama fan in America that wants to hear Nick Saban say, maybe we'll sneak up on somebody. There's too much pride in this program,
1: definitely.
0: And he knows that.
1: Right. Definitely not. We don't want to hear that. Also, Paul, who do you think will ultimately win out and win the Alabama quarterback competition?
0: I believe it's going to be Keelan Russell. Now, I don't know when he's going to win it, but I think he's going to win it. I mean, he's the best quarterback. And if he doesn't win, then you know there's something else going on here, and I would be concerned. But I'll let camp open before we get too deep into the weeds there.
1: Right. Yes. And then my last question for my sister, who is a big LSU fan, and she's a big fan of the show, so she wanted me to ask, what do you think LSU's record is going to be this year in Lane Kiffin's first season?
0: I think it's going to be 10-2. I think that's realistic considering the schedule. Hey, thank you for the call. Really do appreciate it. Let me check in with Paul, who is in the Bay Area. Hey, Paul, good afternoon.
2: Hey, Paul. I'm a big fan of yours, first-time caller.
0: Thank you.
2: I learned about you from a New Yorker article about 10 years ago. I don't know if you remember that.
0: You said a New Yorker article?
2: There was a New Yorker article about you.
0: It was quite a big moment.
2: Through after that. Yeah.
0: Yeah.
2: Well, now I appreciate you, but I went to Indiana twice. Mm-hmm. And, Big Ten people always kind of, have a chip on their shoulders for the SEC, but those days are gone now. But here's the thing I wanted to talk about, because I'm embarrassed about IU's non-conference schedule as much as anyone else is. I wish they would restart the Bourbon Barrel rival game with Kentucky every year. And that would give us that Power Four matchup. And it also, it's a border war, and Kentucky's got this new brash coach. So let's go down to Lexington and beat him 63-10, and then he'll see if he's going to be. He'll see if he's going to become the Indiana of the SEC.
0: Paul, I remember. I forgot that game. I had forgotten they played in football. I know that was always a big basketball
2: they used
0: game
2: to
0: every
2: play
0: year.
2: Every year, going back to the Corso years, we played Kentucky every year. Yeah.
0: Okay. Well, that's a good I would like to see that happen, too. And I know they play Louisville. They may not want to play another one, but I would like to see that game. Hey, Paul, thanks for the call. Really do appreciate it. I'm not sure how Indiana – I know that they were trying to build their program up, but they should have played any – I mean, their non-conference schedule. First of all, it's embarrassing, and it's really injurious to them because – they could be in a premier game those first 3 weeks. Instead, they're literally an afterthought in every one of those games. Bash is up next. Bash is zooming us from where are you?
3: I'm in Prattville, Alabama, Paul. Sweet home, Alabama. I'm visiting my family, taking some time. Was that?
0: You should have dropped by on the way.
3: Priorities, Paul. My 60-year-old mother, she always comes first. You know, family, friends, close that I've seen, haven't seen in years. So we'll get to that absolutely, Paul. But I hate that my first Zoom call in Alabama has to address let me just say this, Paul. Like, you were like, that last caller, Chad, was like, I don't know what came over Nick Saban. Said, no, I know what did, Paul. It was Jimmy Sexton using his demonic powers to force his client to say something so out of the blue, Paul. I'm like, did that game 2 years ago between Alabama and Vanderbilt just, like, change the tides, literally, that we have to become a team to sneak under the radar now, Bash Brother?
0: Yeah, I mean, I don't know. I mean, wouldn't you like Saban to say, you know, what are your expectations for, I mean, to win the blanket national championship? That's my expectation. That's what fans want. Nick Saban knows that. Nobody knows the Alabama people better than he does, but instead he just feels like he's talking about his grandson playing in a little league game and he's really not sure he's going to get a hit, but he says, you know, yeah, maybe he'll surprise us.
3: Jesus. Oh, a surprise prediction, Paul. That's what the greatest of all time has been subjected to. But he's sitting just as happy as he is every Saturday on college game. They said the memories of Alabama to him, Paul, they don't matter from what those last comments, you know, just like came off to me as a loyal Alabama fan. What do you think?
0: Yeah, again, I don't consume a lot of his analysis on TV because I'm doing a show at the same time. I know he's great at it. I wish he would just use the same skills that he applies to Indiana or Miami to his own school.
3: Yeah, that would be nice. That would be really nice. But that's also like a fantasy mindset thinking, Paul. Like, that's not realistic. Like, I told you this last week about what are the chances if Alabama loses the third year in a row, four-game loss season, then is that meaning, Paul, that we're no longer the top 10? Like, I saw that the coaches poll today. I was like, okay, that's cool. They put us number 11, right? But just like what you've said throughout the offseason about the other teams in the SEC ahead of us, they put Ole Miss, Texas, Texas A&M, Oklahoma, and Georgia all in the top 10 above us. So what does that really say about the state of Alabama, Paul, that we're not the same or just the conference has finally evened the playing field?
0: Well, again, let's remember where Alabama was when Kalen DeBoer took the keys to the car. They were the SEC champion and a national semifinalist. So I don't know if all that much has changed since then. Yeah, some programs have gotten better.
3: Also, the addition of Oklahoma.
0: Well, yeah, I mean, but that has been a problem. I don't think there's any question. Alabama's 1-2 against Oklahoma in 2 years. But I just, to me, and you've heard me preach about this, it's not even who's getting better or worse. It's just the mindset of the program. In this interview I did the other day, I was talking about, does he have the DNA? Does he have the ingredients to be a champion at Alabama? That's what we're talking about here. The program is still very good. It's an elite program. You know this, Bash, because you keep up with it. But since DeBoer has been there, his three recruiting classes, the average, I think, is 2.5 nationally. I mean, that's pretty strong. But what has he done in the portal? And I think therein lies the question.
3: That is the answer to your question, Paul. It's like that used to be a great thing back when Saban was in the prime of his tenure at Alabama, of the recruiting classes year after year. But what does that mean now in today's college football world, Paul? It's like you said, it's more important to have a presence in the transfer portal more than the recruiting classes, because the recruiting classes will just leave, but you can still use those numbers to recruit players who are the five stars that will come to your school and visit, you know, during the season. But will they commit? Will they be invested in the program? Or are they just, you know, like a five-star athlete? They're just shopping around. We're going to go to this school this weekend, that school next weekend. It's just, to me, Paul, the transfer portal is the reason that Kalen DeBoer can't find that Nick Saban comparison success. And until he does, he's going to be in this 9-3, 8-4 prediction pattern.
0: Bash, before you go, you're at your mother's? Is that the decorating behind you? I'm just trying to get the period that your mother decorated this house in.
3: Probably the same time when I was growing up here 9, 10 years ago, but No, I just love that part that you recognize that, Paul, that yes, some things probably haven't changed. Things need to be up to date in decorations, but it still reminds me of home. Sweet home, Alabama. Grew up in Prattville from 2003 all the way to 2013, and then lived in Montgomery for a little bit, and then moved to Colorado in 2017. So
0: and don't forget it's tonight, nice to tonight on ESPN, the 30 for 30 bash, the early year in Prattville. We'll be right back. Danny Davis joining us next. We'll coming back after this.
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0: Yeah, welcome back. As we continue here, Texas, like everybody else, about to embark on what they hope is a memorable season. And we always enjoy talking about the Longhorns with Danny Davis of the Austin American-Statesman. Good afternoon. So tell us all about it. What's going on out there?
1: Warm, it's hot, and we're about to be outside watching some football, so I guess it's officially August.
0: So I know we spent all of 2 weeks ago hyping the Longhorns, and they come out today, number three, and the coaches poll, whatever that means, or four, I can't even remember. But so what is your sense as they actually get ready to hit the practice field and things that matter as opposed to media interpretations?
1: Tomorrow when we ask Steve about it, he'll say these preseason polls don't really matter. Maybe he'll give a little bit more respect to this one since it's from the coaches and not us media folks. But yeah, Texas ranked number one in this poll last year, and we know what happened. So at a certain point, you have to prove it on the field. But obviously, the coaches believe this is a playoff team. I'm sure the AP poll, Texas will be somewhere similar when that's released. So it's a good barometer, but Texas still has a lot of work to do on the field, and that schedule is not going to be a joke.
0: No. In terms of that, Danny, because, I mean, we've hashed out this now, really, since we last saw Texas, in the bowl game, but it starts with Arch Manning, we know about the compliments, but I'm really interested in the defense, because we had a Sooner reporter on earlier, and he was full of optimism about OU, and he said that's where his biggest concerns are. Now, that followed a person in the very first hour today pointing toward Will Muschamp as maybe being the difference in Texas, what happened last year and what could happen this year. What about it?
1: Yeah, clearly. I mean, when you have an Arch Manning, you know, all the hype and hoopla that's going to be going around there, and obviously he's a very talented player, but this is still the SEC. You have to play defense to get it done, and there's going to be questions about this defense going in with some of the talent they lost in both the transfer portal into the draft, like a guy like Anthony Hill and some of the guys they had on the interior line. But, you know, that Colin Simmons is a great place to start with this defense. I think Jelani McDonald may be one of the more overlooked defensive backs in the country. They got some talent in the portal, whether Rasheem Biles coming over from Pitt or Bo Mascro coming over from Rutgers, some of those guys that got in the portal. So they got some talent coming in. We'll see what it looks like with this new defense. And, you know, Will Muschamp, everyone knows what he can do. Texas fans remember from when he was here the first time around. So we'll see what this defense look like. But obviously the defense is going to have some questions because they did lose a lot of the talent, even though they do have some talent on that defense.
0: Danny, I'm not there, so I'm just talking from a higher elevation. But last year, by the first week of August, the only game we were talking about everywhere was the game at Columbus, Texas at Ohio State. How would you describe, even though it's the second week of the season, the buzz for that game this time around?
1: It's going to be just as exciting as last year. I mean, DKR doesn't get a ton of big games because the OU game's always in Dallas. Georgia came to town a few years ago, and I think that was the top five matchups. But top five matchups don't happen that often. And I don't think Ohio State or Texas is going to slip up in week one, so that's going to be a top five matchup this year. And obviously, that's a barometer game. SEC play is going to be SEC play, and Texas has a lot to work to do there. But if Texas wins that game that second week of the season, the hype train is going to be off and running. And if they lose that game, I think you'd probably say the same thing in Columbus. That, you know, they're going to be, you know, pretty excited about their prospects and with Big Ten play coming up. So win or lose, if you lose that game, you know what you have to work on. But if you win that game, people are going to start thinking about national championships, even though, you know, it's a long season ahead of us. So I think the hype is going to be great. It's going to be a great game to watch, really exciting. So we'll see what happens. I'm just glad it's not going to be in the middle of the afternoon.
0: Danny, that game September 26th is not getting much attention nationally, but I know it's getting a lot of excitement and buzz in Knoxville. Not to make things too complicated, but that is a really weird game to have to deal with in the event that the Ohio State game goes haywire. I realize it's when you have the Ohio State coming in, it's not like everybody's going, well, yeah, but that's not a big deal. But what about September 26th? But that, I'm just curious your thought on that schedule. And that, all of that is before Red River.
1: Yeah, well, you know, I guess luckily for Texas, there is a week between Tennessee and Oklahoma. There's a bye week in between those two games. But obviously, that's a tough SEC opener. He had to go to, Tennessee. I don't think Texas has ever been to Knoxville, but, obviously that's a really tough test. It's going to be a top 25 team. Tennessee's obviously very talented. If you lose that game, if you win that game, if you're coming off the high of a win against Ohio State or trying to lick your wounds from a loss, luckily there's UTSA in between as a buffer, so you can kind of figure stuff out and it kind of recovers, so it's not back to back, but yeah, I'm sure Steve, out of all the SEC games, he would have liked a different one, but it's the SEC. I mean, I don't think there's an easy SEC game, so Texas would have to figure it out regardless, but Tennessee, going to Tennessee is definitely not going to be easy for your opener 2 weeks after Ohio State.
0: Well, let's be honest. Texas had the easiest schedule in the SEC the last 2 years, so maybe they're finally paying the piper.
1: I'm sure if you're outside of Austin, you say it's the easiest schedule. If you're inside of Austin, it's the toughest. I choose to just go to the game and chill in press row and eat my press box food and stay out of that conversation.
0: Danny, always great. Danny Davis from the Austin American Statesman getting you ready for the Longhorns as we have, we're continuing here on a very busy Tuesday afternoon. More of your phone calls right after this.
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13: And welcome back as we continue. And Luke is up next in Charlotte. Hey, Luke.
14: Hey, Paul. How you doing this evening?
13: We're doing great. Thank you.
14: Awesome, awesome. Hey, so I just heard, you know, the previous guy come on talk about Texas. And so I'd like to, you know, shift focus to the head coach. I mean, really, how far do you think that they need to go this year? Because, you know, as you said too, they have the easiest schedule in the SEC. And, you know, from what, I mean, they haven't really done much in the SEC.
13: Well, I mean, they did play for the championship the first year, and they made it to the semifinals 2 years in a row. You've heard that before. So I don't really think the pressure is enormous on them winning the title. I think that question has been asked. I know it's been asked to me, is this championship or bust? Well, it's a bust if you believe that Texas is ever going to put together a better team than what they have here. I mean, this on paper is a pretty remarkable group of players. But I think a bust would be flaming out, not making the playoffs. I think a bust would be losing to Ohio State, and then scrambling the rest of the way to work your way back, maybe dropping a road game at either Tennessee or LSU and dropping that game against Oklahoma. But I think as long as Texas gets to the playoffs and doesn't get shocked in the first round by somebody, I don't think there's any appetite. I mean, the people that I know in Texas, and I've been there enough times, feel really comfortable with the direction of the program right now. So I think a lot of that is just noise. But disasters can create a lot of conversation quickly.
14: Gotcha. Quick final question. LSU, Lane Kiffin, do you think that it is a good idea to place a bet on them to make it to the college football playoff?
13: Well, look, let me sound namby-pamby here and offer that I always hate to give advice to people who are spending their money, because I will not spend my own gambling on college football. I just never have, and probably have a much more exciting life if I was betting on games, but I just don't, and I'm not ever going to. No, it's not religious. It's just I've always felt being inside the bubble. I did predict the other day that I thought LSU would make it to the college football playoff, if that helps you at all.
14: Right. That does. Thank you. Okay. I really appreciate it.
13: This guy, I'm going to run it. Thank you. I'm going to run into this guy somewhere, and he's going to be destitute. And he said, I took your advice, and now I don't have a house. Don't ever do that. I mean, gambling, I know everybody gambles. Please don't misunderstand me. But I always feel awkward. I know people think we're experts, but we literally know as much as about the information we have as much as you do, because we're sharing it with you on the program. So we don't have any inside information. I can assure you of that. Paul is up next in California. Hey, Paul, go right ahead.
4: Hey, good to talk to you.
13: Thank you.
4: Question, Iron Bowl, who's going to win it? I got Auburn.
13: Well, I don't have Auburn in the Iron Bowl. Why do you think Auburn's going to win the Iron Bowl in Tuscaloosa?
4: The quarterback.
13: Well, that is the 12th game of the season. I might change my mind once I see the direction, but right now I feel pretty comfortable going with Alabama.
4: All right. Okay. I put money on it, just like the guy before me.
13: Okay.
4: I put some money on it. So
13: good.
4: What happens.
13: Good for
4: but
13: you.
4: Here's the other deal.
13: Okay.
4: West Coast is the best coast. Oregon is going to win the whole thing. Going to shock the world. You guys are going to like, oh my God, what's going on? Oregon's the best. We've been the best. We just haven't finished it off. We haven't finished the deal. We are the best team in America. We got Washington up north.
13: You know, Paul, listen, I tend to agree with you. I think Dan Lanning's got the team this year to win it all. But you act like Oregon, you know, just like lost out on the final play of the game. They lost by 35 points last year to Indiana, and similar score the year before against Ohio State. I mean, they haven't even come close to being competitive in
4: the Ohio State game. They had a month off. They got to fix the college football playoffs. You had a month off.
13: Okay.
4: I mean, you sit for a month.
13: Hey, Paul, Indiana had a month off and beat Alabama by 35 and Oregon by 34. So what's the excuse now?
4: Well, here's my deal. I think we got to change the system somehow. Play every 2 weeks. Somehow
13: they're working on that. I would agree with you on that. We agree on that. Hey, thanks for the call. Appreciate it. Buck is up next. Buck is calling from Georgia. Hey, Buck.
15: Hey, Paul. You sounded good today. That was a good answer you gave that guy. It sounded like Nick Saban is being fly like a fox. Nick Saban's being fly like a fox. I mean, when Bear Bryant left Alabama in 82, are we there?
13: Yeah, I'm here.
15: Paul? Okay. When Bear Bryant left in 82, Alabama didn't win another national championship to 2007. They won one in 92. We don't hear anybody talking about that. I think Nick Saban was being fly like a fox. Alabama's schedule looks like their first five games, they should be 5-0, I think, going into the Georgia game. So I wouldn't discount. I think Nick Saban's pretty smart. Even though I'm an Auburn fan and I wish we'd have beat them more, and I wish the last 5 years we'd have won more games, and I don't think we should discount Baylor in the first game, but I wouldn't discount what Nick Saban said. Sounded like a little bit of a fox making just a sly statement. That's just what I think, Paul.
13: Buck, thanks. Thanks for the call. Do appreciate that. Brandon is up next. Hey, Brandon.
16: Yes, sir. How you doing, Paul?
13: We're doing great. Thank you.
16: So I wanted to call you and kind of get your idea of how South Carolina is going to bounce back this year and what you think of Lenora Sellers and the new offensive coordinator down there.
13: I feel good. I think he made a necessary change.
16: Absolutely.
13: Don't know why he went the way he went, but he did, and now he's corrected that. So I feel very good about South Carolina.
16: So one more question as far as the defensive side goes. Our defense is really kind of just, in my opinion, the last couple of years. What do you think going into this year as far as the young defensive backs? And then also, I mean, we have Dylan Stewart, who has completely taken over the SEC on the defensive side of the ball?
13: Yeah, no, I feel, again, my answer is fairly similar. I think when you have change agents on both sides of the ball, and Stewart on the defense and Lenoris on the offense, you have a chance to really make some inroads. I think the schedule sets up pretty well for South Carolina. Thank you for the call. Appreciate it. Let me check in with Tristan in Charleston. Hey, Tristan, go right ahead.
17: Hey, Paul, how are you?
13: We're doing great.
17: Hey, so I was calling. My roommate is a South Carolina fan, and I'm a Clemson fan. We were just talking. I know it's not SEC, but we were talking about what Dabo would do when it comes time for him to leave Clemson. And I was wondering, have you heard of the name Chuck Reedy?
13: I have, but I don't know where I've heard it from.
17: He was the offensive coordinator at Clemson, head coach at Baylor for 2 years, and then coordinator at Carolina. And when he left Carolina, he stepped down from college football, and he wanted to move to Charleston and take a high school football team from the ground up. And he picked a high school called Goose Creek High School. They had 0 wins the year he took over. And within 3 years, I believe, he took them and got them their first state championship. They won 3 or 4 state championships, maybe even more. They were nationally ranked, and that was from multiple seasons of a 0-win team. And I was wondering if Dabo or anyone else at the national level, especially someone who has won a national championship, would take that route and step down from college football when it gets towards the end and maybe try to do something like that, or even at a smaller college.
13: Yeah, you know, now that you bring him up, I do remember reading about him. I think that's possible. I think Clemson is a unique place where they don't have to just go out and hire their guy just because he played in the national championship game the year before. When you look back in their history, I mean, we know about Dabo. Obviously, Tommy Bowden was a very well-known coach, but they've been unique in the past. So, I mean, I don't know what Dabo's future is. I know he could get a job tomorrow in television if he wanted one. Appreciate your call. Thanks very much. We're up against the break. We are back with more right after this.
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0: More Hour News. It's been a busy one today. Some fantastic guests. We appreciate you being here. One more hour to go. Let's get right to the calls. And Johnny B. is up next.
1: Hey, Paul. Thanks for taking my call. It's kind of different now on hold. I thought I was listening to Will Ferrell play the jazz flute in Anchorman. I don't know if that's what you're getting, but used to it be.
0: I don't get that feed. I'm sorry. I'm sure I could get some good Dizzy Gillespie
1: swing. I kind of like that. It's new stuff. Oh, yeah. I don't know if you saw. I'd been to visit my dad. He's just had his 82nd birthday up in Cleveland, Tennessee, and I found that Joan Baez album up there going through his stash, and I just thought, you know, that'd be perfect for the old buddy from St. Louis there. You know, he wants that kind of music. But when I saw that album, the first thing I thought about was AJ's buddy. But anyway, I'm almost like I'm in bizarro world with this happenings with Alabama ranked so low. And then, you know, I'm thinking and I'm hoping that Saban was using his brilliance to kind of motivate the team when he said we might sneak up on a few people. Because if you're a player and he's insulting you like that, you pretty much need to get fired up. And I think...
0: Yeah, well, Johnny, let me do this. Let's go back. I want to go over this quote again. And I don't claim to know everything about Nick Saban, but I do know him well enough where he's in an awkward spot. And I don't think he was – it's one thing to talk to the team. This was a line that he was asked at a news conference promoting he and his wife's charity. I don't think he's really that devious in his thoughts when – and we'll show exactly what he said in a minute – where he was just simply – talking about the ranking, which was number 11, lowest since 2008, and he essentially said, maybe we'll sneak up on somebody. That doesn't sound mischievous to me. That sounds like he's really not too sure about Kalen DeBoer.
1: Well, maybe I didn't word it the correct way, but that's actually what I took from myself. And then, you know, last week when I called in, the fact that DeBoer is still concerned about line play. And I just, you know, I know from playing that you take the Bears, the Stallings, the Sabins, over the years, the disciplinary kind of guys, the tough guys, they'll get on your butt, but they want you to know that they love you. This will be a pivotal year. But with the money they have paid him, I don't see how we can get out of this. Alabama's in a pickle, and I'm worried about it. I'm an Alabama fan. I've been through them with the whole thing, but I just can't see an earth-shattering change going on that's going to change the culture to what I feel like Alabama needs to win. And I also want to just give me one more thing. I think Georgia is also on the decline, and Brad, you know, Brad makes a good point all the time. I think, and you have too, his friendship with Bobo the Bozo has cost them from having a lot of talent. And you see two of the mighty programs that have just Georgia and Alabama all the time. And here comes all these other people. And while I'm on here, and before I get off, I'll give you my pick right out of the gate. I get close, but I don't ever win it. I'm taking Oklahoma for the whole thing this year. That's my pick to win it all. Venables has realized he's a defensive genius, but he realized he needed some help. Mateer is back healthy, and I think that's going to be your team to watch this year. I'll be pulling for Bama all the way, but it's the same colors I wear them around. It's not like having to buy Auburn crap on sale. You know, red and white's red and white. Thanks for taking my call. Y'all have a good

0: is, and 13 days, he took away their car keys. He took away their phones. I mean, I'm not trying to compare Alex Gorsuch's camp in 2026 to Junction in the 50s at College Station, but it did have a similarity, and I'll be really eager to see what the head coach at Alabama says about it, and other head coaches, because you know you can do it any way you want. What was it, 2 years ago, DeBoer served ice cream, I believe, on day one of the camp. I know he supposedly got tougher last year, but once you serve ice cream on day one, you're probably not going to be able to serve nails the next time around. But Gorsuch is given this impression. Meanwhile, you got the Saban comment, which we have talked about already. Let's check in with Mark, who is in Mississippi. Hey, Mark, go right ahead.
1: Thanks for taking my call, Paul. And today is my birthday.
0: Happy birthday.
1: But this has nothing to do with football or anything. It was just when I was born in 1959, when I came home, this lady next door, their beliefs was you put a silver dollar, the Morgan silver dollar, 1921, in their palm, and if they clenched it, they would become wealthy. Well, that hadn't happened yet. But I've been getting my grandchildren, I have three, silver dollars every Christmas. But I've cleaned them off, so I don't know what grandchild is getting the original. What do you think about that?
0: I think that's a good one, Mark. Listen, I hope you had a great birthday, and thanks for sharing that with us. Let me check in with Andrew up next in Alabama. Hello, Andrew.
2: Hey, Paul. You know, yesterday I was listening. Someone mentioned Riley Green played at Jacksonville State.
0: Yes.
2: You know, there was another quarterback that was a country singer that played football. Sam Hunt played at Middle Tennessee State and UAB.
0: Oh, really?
2: Back.
0: Oh, that's right. No, you're absolutely right. I remember when he was at UAB. Yeah. He's quite a successful star too. That's absolutely right.
2: Yes, he did. And, one more thing, Hell State and Go Bulldogs.
0: Well, thank you. Yeah, thanks for the call. By the way, there are others in music who played sports. It just so happened that we were talking about Riley Green yesterday. Jack is up next. Hey, Jack.
3: Hey, Paul. Can you hear me?
0: Yes, you sound great.
3: I got a question about Gunnar Stockton. I think if he leads Georgia to an SEC championship and gets them into the college football playoff, how likely is it that he can win the Heisman, or has it become more of a stat-driven award? What are your thoughts on that?
0: Well, if you're winning a championship on the most important weekend for the Heisman, because it is the last day you can vote, it's a big deal. He'll need some momentum, but he'll have plenty of opportunities to get that. So I wouldn't be dismissive of it. The Heisman's always a little bit difficult to handicap right now, but it usually goes to someone playing on one of the top teams. I mean, Mendoza last year came out of nowhere. Everyone knows that. Gunner will be on everybody's list. And if Georgia, he's going to need some momentum. I mean, it would help if he had a moment somewhere along the way, whether it's against Alabama, whether it's against someone, Oklahoma or someone else, but, he would be definitely a candidate.
4: Yeah, I think he's just in the perfect situation. He's got one of the best rosters in the country, and I think they'll be headed to the national championship. So I think he's got a good shot at the Heisman.
0: Thank you, Jack. Appreciate it. Sarge is up next in Kentucky from the Zoom. Hey, Sarge.
5: Good afternoon, Paul. Wanted to make a quick statement, two quick comments, and end on a question. I've learned to like the taste of crow in my older age, and I think I owe Mike a public apology. My comment was directed at, I believe it was Tony from Alabama, who was denigrating your award and the award body that selected you. But Mike and I have connected, and I owe him a fine whiskey. So hope to make good on that promise. Bash to me is a Tech

0: textbook example of a caller who has shown consistent positivity and perseverance. And I just want to compliment him. I think that he's really coming into his own. Brad said something, I think last Monday, right when you came back from SEC Media Days, and I continue to be impressed with his calls, frankly. It's funny that we have not heard from Jeff and Elliot, and I kind of want to thank you for Elliot. He reminded me of the kid that never got picked for a kickball team in school. But it's just funny that these Big Ten callers have disappeared. They should be thumping their chest, and they, you know, yet they're just crickets. And my question, Paul, and I thought of what your answer would be, but I want to know what the best and the worst part of your job is. And so I'm going to throw out my guess as maybe you contemplate this for a second. And I'm thinking that both answers are going to be callers. And in particular, I feel like some callers, for me, legend was someone that during a dark period of my life, about 7-8 years ago, the family of the Feinbaum show was really something that comforted me, but Legend's fire reinvigorated me. And it was part of many things that kind of started to go right in my life again. And I've also got to think that callers like Elliot and maybe Gino are also kind of the worst part of your job. But I'm curious what your answer would be.
1: Well, the callers are probably my favorite part of the job. And I get a lot of blowback from the suits, because most people in executive roles in sports programming and networks like this don't like the callers, because they bring out the other side of it. I mean, I love that part, and if it was entirely up to me, I would let the callers go as far as they could go. I would never stop a caller, but we have certain rules and federal regulations we have to abide by. No, by the way, every show doesn't. We do, and we're going to keep doing it. But I never mind. Yeah, I mean, somebody called earlier today, and he said, "Hey, what do you think about Lane Kiffin leaving Ole Miss?" Now, you just at that point, you do want to scream. I just thanked him and moved on. There was no reason to like make an example out of this guy for asking a question that is 8 months old. But I get it. Everybody comes and goes, and maybe he, you know, took a trip to Mount Everest after the season and just got back, or maybe he got on a spaceship and just was dropped off. But I mean, you can't do what I do and not really love the callers. Otherwise, this job would be it would drive you crazy.
0: That's an awesome answer, Paul. You know, I've been thinking about Last Chance U. I don't know if you remember that program. They only had like 3 or 4 seasons of it.
1: Right.
0: I thought it was brilliant, and I was so tickled because the timing of it was right before, you know, week 1 or 0, whatever we call it. And so people like us are just salivating for content. But then also what I thought was so brilliant about it, couldn't you have done that for 15 or 20 years? Just go to all these different programs, cover programs in Alaska. You know, I don't understand why they killed that. Seems bizarre.
1: No, that's a good point. Hey, listen, great to talk to you. Always good to see you, Sarge. We will take a short break. We are back 45 minutes remaining here on a Tuesday afternoon.
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0: Welcome back. Chris is up next from South Carolina.
1: Mom, you could have been honest with Sarge. The worst part of your day when you see Chris from South Carolina on there. I know that I'm going to stuff a couple of your stuff, your stepdaughters in a locker, and you're going to have to sit there all night and deal with their feelings. But, Paul, I'm calling to tell you, I'm big on Oklahoma, too. If there's anybody out of the SEC, they got a good chance, it's Oklahoma. And that's about the dumbest thing I ever heard, talking about Mike Griffin talking about Will Muschamp to take over that head coaching job, Paul. I don't see that happening at all. He's a good defensive coordinator, but as a head coach, I don't think he can do it, Paul. And before I get off here, Paul, I came on yesterday, and like you said, the show is uncensored. So that's the reason why I came in. I brought that topic up to get some, just to get a little conversation going. Cause it's interesting. And just cause I give Legend and the Black Hatters, Paul, a hard time on this show, it don't mean that I wasn't rooting for him. I wanted the Legends to succeed. Even though I give him a hard time and I think he got a big ego, I still want him to win. Cause at the end of the day, if he wins, the whole Fine Bum Nation wins, Paul. Especially the callers, the past callers, the future callers, everybody. If he wins, everybody wins. So I wasn't hating on him. I was sitting there just giving my opinion about it. And another thing, everybody that want to jump on here and always want to jump up, defend somebody else, like I-Man and Dylan, God bless Legend, something to hold his family Jews when he was born. Go find y'all something else to do. Have a nice day, Paul.
0: Dylan is up next.
2: Don't he need to be in Tuscaloosa humping somebody's leg? I only caught half of that call, but let me ask you this. Was it about the same as yesterday? I mean, it sounded to me like it was worse.
0: You know, Dylan, I don't want to go back on something I just got through saying to Sarge, but his calls all sound like the same call, don't they?
2: It sounds like he's got creek gravel in his mouth or something like that. I don't know. But, you know, I wasn't really going to comment on that right there because, I mean, I just happened to show up right in the middle of it and everything. But, you know, I heard what Saban said about maybe Alabama could sneak up on somebody.
0: Right.
2: Am I correct on that, Paul?
0: Yeah, I'm gonna double check the exact quote. See if I can find it here. Here it is. This was today. I'm gonna read. And everybody wants to say that Nick Saban outsmarted the media on this one, but this was a natural comment here. Hopefully, we can sneak up on some people this year, fly under the radar a little bit, and surprise some people, and not be the target for everyone like we have been in the past. I mean, it's pretty clear in the predicate of the sentence he's talking about himself, but the subject, what do you read into that comment that he made off the cuff today in front of the media?
2: I feel like it's lower expectations to me. Yeah. Would that be a correct term right there?
0: Yep, I think so.
2: I think it's lower expectations. We snuck up on people during the Shula days. Well, I mean, we snuck up on Florida during the Shula days. We're out of the Shula days. We shouldn't even think of going back to that. But now I feel like we're headed right spiraling down to the Mike Shula days, to the Mike Dubose days. I mean, them comments, I love Nick Saban, love him to death, but When you hear comments like that, you get disgusted because of where this football program was. And he had a guy that come in, had the keys to a Cadillac, and he pissed all over it. That's what I feel like right there. But, maybe we won't sneak up on some people. Maybe we'll whoop some ass this year and get the daggum party started. But I highly doubt it, Paul. Highly doubt it. But anyway, the dirtiest player in the game is out of here. Thanks for taking my call.
0: Well, thanks, Dylan. What's so interesting to remember, and I remember sitting in the audience on January 4th, 2007, when Nick Saban was introduced as a coach, and his main theme was, we are going to beat our opponents into submission. We're going to be feared, and we're going to earn that, and nobody's going to want to play us. That was then. That was a long time ago. That was six national championships ago. But you juxtapose that with what he said today. Why don't we take a break? 30 minutes remaining here on a Tuesday afternoon. Plenty of time for you to hop on board. 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
13: Sophistication, class, restraint, dignity. 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

0: guys.
1: Yeah, I mean, one minute he's tearing us down, then the next minute he's picking us to win the SEC. So he needs to make up his mind. And then the second, your caller in that called a while ago that says that Georgia and Alabama are on the downhill spiral, and the one that picked Oklahoma, like, what games is he watching? Because the games that I've been watching, Alabama's still in it, and I know Georgia's still in it.
0: Well, Greg, thanks. Appreciate the heads up. Ron is up next in College Station, Texas. Good afternoon.
2: Hey, Paul. Hey, Paul, I just had a real quick question. Week two, SEC Nation's got to go to DKR in Austin to see Ohio State. Is that pretty much a given?
0: It is not a given, Ron. I'll tell you why. The first 3 weeks of the season, there are premier games every week, and I don't know the exact schedule, but I've heard some scuttlebutt. And because there will be so much attention there game day and literally every other medium, I think we're trying to look for something different that week. Whether that I'm reciting to you what I'm told by the suits. There's no argument that's the biggest game in the country and that's one of the biggest games of the year. That doesn't always mean we're going to be there, though.
2: Well, and I was just looking at it right now, and I was going, well, the Oklahoma-Michigan game could be something. It's been talked about earlier in the show in
0: yeah.
2: the first hour.
0: But, well, there's an answer for everything you bring up. The Oklahoma-Michigan game is not part of our possibility because it's a road game in the Big Ten, and we don't normally – if ever do that.
2: Right.
0: There's only two possibilities that week. They're pretty simple. It's either the game you're talking about, which everyone will be at, or there's one other game that could be unique from an SEC perspective, and that's Alabama at Kentucky.
2: Wow.
0: But here's the deal, Ron. You have three choices. You have the opening three weekends of the year, and you want to try to balance it. Week one, you know what's going on. There's really only one game on that Saturday in SEC country, and it's Clemson at LSU. The third week of the season, you've got LSU at Ole Miss. So you have to pick your poison somewhere, and I think that's the weekend we're going to pick our alternative route. I'm just telling you what I heard.
2: You got it, bud. Well, I appreciate it. Well, how are you?
0: Okay. Yeah, and that's always the hardest thing to try to explain to people. I think you're going to see SEC Nation this year show up more often at those games, but there's a couple weekends where there are two choices. Some weekends there are no choices. But I appreciate you calling anyway. Marcus, OKC, is up next.
3: Hey, Paul. Yes, it's Marcus in the heart of Sooner Nation. I am so happy that I finally got through. Long-time listener. Appreciate it.
0: Great to hear from you.
3: So a question I was wanting to ask you was about Oklahoma. And whether or not think that we've exceeded our expectations so far as all of our programs in the SEC, but maybe if you want to talk football specifically, what it would take to really solidify that Oklahoma is here and we've become number one of the SEC like we ran through the Big 12 for 20 years.
0: Yeah, Marcus, I think it's this year could be the year. A lot of expectations. I think Oklahoma has to survive the season and do something. And I know what Oklahoma has done in the past, and so do you. And Oklahoma is one of the greatest traditional schools in America. I mean, they play for championships 100 times lately, more often than their big rival has. They have to get back to that. And I think if they do that, but that's what fans expect. Fans don't you know, it's not about making the playoffs for if you're a Sooner. It's about winning it all. And that was the problem.
3: I like
0: for,
3: to hear it. You know
0: for,
3: it.
0: that was Lincoln Riley's problem. He just seemed
3: right.
0: capable. He seemed happy to play for the national championship and lose by 30 or 40 points, or play in the playoffs and get blown out by LSU or Alabama. And I don't think that's who Venables is, and I don't think that's where this program is anymore either.
3: I like that. It sounds like you know the heart of a true Sooner. I like that, Paul. The only thing I would like to say now is you need to come to Norman. I know you were in you were there to watch Ole Miss and the Sooners play. It'd be good to have you come to Norman if you were invited to the tailgate on 1224 Trout. It's the official Bud Light tailgate, and man, you'd be leaving happier than an ant at a picnic if you come.
0: I will. Marcus, thank you. Yeah, listen, I was in Norman three times last year for a game. I was there twice the year before. So I know my way around that place. And anytime.
3: Right.
0: By the way, if you ever doubt about, if you ever doubt Oklahoma, just walk into that building, in front of, as you get into the stadium and look at that trophy case. It's one of the most impressive things I've ever seen. Thanks for the call. Really do appreciate it. Why don't we, talk to David next? Hey, David, go right ahead.
4: Hey, Paul, listen, great to talk to you again. It's probably been about 13 years and I called and the line was cut off. I was in a bad cell area, so I apologize. But a couple of little quick takes here. The last call we talked about was when we had Dooley as our Derek Dooley as our coach. But the highlight, really, of our season then was when his mom used to come on the show and talk, and man, what an entertainer. So I know you liked her, and I know it sort of ended badly, but anyway, what a personality. And I know you, I always appreciated you having her on the show until Coach asked her not to be on the show. But listen, I was going to ask you, I really think, probably see if you would agree, our best maybe recruit we got this year was the strength coach out of Indiana. I think he's now the top aide, you know, strength coach, which I don't know what that means. Hopefully it means success on the field. But then just sort of looking at some of the websites from Tennessee, it looks like their muscle mass is greatly improved, and hopefully that's going to translate on the field. You know, being a Tennessee fan, you know, the one team you want to own every year is Vanderbilt. And we saw that game this year. It was just horrific, and they dominated us from the start to finish. But my real question here is about freshmen and success that they've had and longstanding in the SEC. And we're probably going to be starting a freshman this year. And our traditional thinking is, you know, freshmen aren't going to fare well in the SEC. But as I looked up sort of the history, I saw Johnny Football was, I guess, one of the most successful freshmen. Jalen Hurts, Jake Fromm, Bo Nix, and Aaron Murray. So first, I'd like your comments on our strength coach and seeing if you think he can make a difference in the line of scrimmages on both sides. Of course, we got a new defensive coordinator, but then your other take on our freshmen, and do you think that he'll stand a chance against the opponents that we'll face this year?
0: David, thank you. Appreciate the call. I hate to run to a break, but your strength coach can make a tremendous difference. That is one of the key elements of any really great operation. We're up against the break. Back with more after this.
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4: Sophistication. 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

0: Al is up next. Good afternoon, Al.
1: Hi.
0: What's happening?
1: Nothing much. So I have a question. So do you think the SEC could realistically break away from the NCAA? Like, could they have enough money to support it or break off or continue to stay without bringing anyone else with them?
0: I don't think so. And I know a lot of people are talking about it, but I think it would be very difficult to do it alone. And, you know, look at all the things that you would not have. You wouldn't have the, you know, forget football. You wouldn't have any of the NCAA basketball, baseball, gymnastics. You would be on an island by yourself. And unless you had a partner in football, you have to produce more than just the SEC championship. So, the main talk has been, could they do it with the Big Ten? That would possibly work, except you have to be careful about collusion. If that indeed happens. So I don't think it's going to happen, but I appreciate the question. Thanks, Al. Al calling from New York. Big Man is up next. Good afternoon.
2: Hey, Paul.
0: Hey there.
2: How you doing?
0: We're doing great.
2: That's good, man. I'm listening to the show. I hear a lot of talk on there about Nick Saban. Kind of bothers me when I hear it too, man, because I definitely feel some type of way about it. But first thing I want to say is that I feel like this is a rare big year for the University of Alabama football program. I feel like it's a must for the program to make the playoffs, if not, and actually go kind of deep. If not this year, I really believe that Bama would fall to just being a regular team, you know, in the SEC. Nick Saban. What is his? He is on salary. He has a job there, right?
0: Nick Saban is paid $500,000 a year to be an ambassador for the university.
2: Okay, and I know what an ambassador is, but I'm saying the comment that he made about sneaking up on somebody, I actually believe that he was telling the truth. I don't think that was rat poison at all. I think that he was speaking the truth. And because that because he's on, salary, if you will, I don't really, like the comment or whatever. But if Alabama don't succeed or don't be successful this year, or if they were to be successful, Nick Saban is right in the middle of it, in my opinion. He dropped the ball. And for Alabama, in my opinion, to be the team that they've been on all these years, you couldn't just do normal things, man. You had to step outside the lines and do some things that most coaches won't do. And what I mean by that, if I'm paying him, I need him to be a part of the program. I'm not talking about X's and O's. Okay. I'm not talking about that, but I'm talking about in recruiting, not getting out there on the road, but I'm talking about using him to try to keep this thing going without being disrespectful to the board. I felt like they could have been on the same page as a whole to try to keep this thing going, because if anybody can do it and keep it going until Kalen get his feet up on it, it would be Nick Saban. When NIL came out, for me, he dropped the ball right there. And instead of that, set Bama back. That set them back. You complaining. You don't want to do this, and you don't want to do that.
0: Yeah, but big man, let me say one thing though. Nick Saban was a little bit slow to that, but he made up for it. But on the roster on the day Nick Saban left, he had Caleb Downs, who was the best secondary player in America last year. He also had Julian Sand, who is the starting quarterback and a Heisman candidate at Ohio State. There were other players too that clearly departed. So my point is that Saban, whatever he's doing now, he's in an awkward spot. But he handed off a very good program to Kalen DeBoer.
2: I would accept that if he wasn't
3: on salary and he just had retired. I would accept that. But man, you can't be a part of an ambassador being a part of the program and not doing anything else to keep that thing going. That's just my opinion.
0: Let me explain something. Being an ambassador, I'll cut it down for you. That means that if the university needs him to call a donor, a fat cat, and say, hey, we need X number of dollars. That's where Nick Saban comes in. He's not doing anything else. He's not recruiting players. They may go by and visit him. He's not hammering nails and building buildings. And besides, Saban's got plenty of money. They offered him that. I mean, if somebody offered you that kind of money, you would take the job. There's virtually no work.
3: But if that's my program and that's my legacy, I'm going to do more than just take the job. I understand what you're saying. Where was that effort at before you left? And then who left? I'm going to ask you this question. I think I might have asked you before. Who left the program worse? Was it Lane Kiffin or Nick Saban? I'm not talking about in condition. I'm talking about the way that they left.
0: Well, I mean, it was Kiffin only for this reason, because of the obvious. He walked out in the middle of a playoff run. Saban did not do Alabama any favors. I know nobody wants to criticize Saban, but he should have let them know farther out what was going on so they didn't have to scramble the way they did. And it's not only in hiring a coach, because they hired a very competent, capable coach. I'm talking about they at least would have been in position to talk to the Julian Sayans and the Caleb Downs and the Isaiah Bonds of the world. Exactly. So those guys wouldn't have be gone before DeBoer could even get his feet on the ground. I never understood why Saban, a week and two days after his last game, why it took him that long to figure out whether he wanted to be the Alabama coach anymore.
3: Right. Well, I one thing I'm saying is this, and I'm going to let you go. This year is for Alabama, for them continuing to be who they, I used to take a bet on every game before the season, and I don't know what to expect, man. And I hope that they do great, but I just don't know what to expect. And I pray that they have a great season. But, if they don't this year, we're normal, man.
0: That's the problem. Big man, thank you very much. I mean, that's a concern. That's what a lot of this conversation about. Alabama will always be one of the biggest names, but the Saban comment seemed to dumb down the expectations, and maybe it was some Machiavellian approach to it. Maybe it was the sly fox. Maybe it was just Nick Saban knowing what they have there and also knowing what Georgia and Texas and a few other schools have as well. We'll leave it there.
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6: I'm Christine Lisi. Major League Baseball Spotlight tonight is on Wrigley Field, where two-time AL Cy Young Award winner Tarek Skubal will make his Dodgers debut against the Cubs. Skubal's made 38 starts, allowing 4 earned runs or fewer, the longest active streak in Major League Baseball. He's 7-5 with a 2.79 ERA, 116 strikeouts in 96 and two-thirds innings this year. ESPN MLB reporter Jesse Rogers.
7: Adrenaline will not be a problem. Wrigley Field, making your Dodger debut, trying to help a team make a three-peat, that's not going to be an issue. Perhaps he scales it down. Maybe it's not 110 pitches tonight. Maybe he goes hard for 5 innings and lets it all out and, you know, has that great debut. We'll see if the Cubs can get to him.
6: A trio of big NFL paydays on this Tuesday. Bijan Robinson, now the highest paid running back in league history. He and the Falcons agreed on a 3-year extension worth up to $75 million, $51 million guaranteed. Ravens star receiver Zay Flowers agreed on a 4-year, $140 million extension, $108 million guaranteed. The Bears and right tackle Darnell Wright agreed on a 4-year, $116 million extension, guarantees of $93 million. The deal is the biggest ever for a right tackle and the most guaranteed money for an offensive lineman in the history of the NFL. Falcons

0: Edge rusher Jalen Walker carted off the field today with what is feared to be a torn ACL. He will undergo an MRI. Cardinals rookie quarterback Carson Beck will start Thursday's Hall of Fame game against the Panthers. Arizona will be resting regular season starter Jacoby Brissett, as well as his backup, Gardner Minshew.
1: Hey, it's Evan Cohen. Coming up on Wednesday, one of the biggest sins in sports was committed. It's not exactly what you think. I'll tell you why this trend needs to end. It's on Sportsmanlike, 6 a.m. Eastern, ESPN Radio, ESPN 2, and ESPN U.
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5: This got to be one of the worst ever, okay? It's a pimento cheese. The fact that anybody want to eat that in the first place, they got to be a little bit crazy. And I'm telling you right now, it looked like throw up. It looks like somebody threw up on two pieces of bread and I'm supposed to eat it. The only way I'm going to eat a pimento cheese sandwich, okay, is if Jerry Jones himself called me and say, hey, I got you up in the suite, but the only food that we got is pimento cheese. I say, Jerry, I eat two of them because I love the Cowboys. Let me tell you right now, baby.
6: Okay.
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0: 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It is the Afternoon Cool. Known as Freddie and Harry, and we are here. Presented by Progressive Insurance on the ESPN app, Sirius XM Channel 80, as well as TuneIn, and always, always tell that smart speaker to play ESPN Radio. And who is going to disagree with Evan Cohn of Sportsman like so vehemently when it comes to Evan Cohn's take on the Atlanta Falcons and who they sign? Here's a hint. His name starts with H and ends in Ari Douglas. That comes your way in about 5 minutes. But good news and bad news today. First, the bad news involving the Atlanta Falcons and Jalen Walker, one of their best defensive players that was really coming on strong, starting to find his steez last year towards the end of the season. It is feared that during practice today that he tore his ACL. Now, he's going to have an MRI to confirm the injury from practice today. And it drew such an emotional reaction from his team. But HDM watching it on the NFL Network and just seeing that young man having his head in his hands, burying his face, players know their body. He knew exactly the seriousness of what was able to take him down and potentially lost for the entire season.
1: It's heartbreaking, Freddie, when you're watching things of such, especially when you know what it feels like and exactly what that young man is going through. Because at the time you feel like the world is collapsing on you, the world is coming to an end, and a second year, which was supposed to be so promising for Jalen Walker out of the University of Georgia,
0: right,
1: now has the potential of being erased. And the reason why I said the potential, because we haven't had the official word of the MRI and what the results have technically showed within that MRI. But this is a guy that did a great job rushing the passer, playing the run, setting the edge. You talk about being physical at the point of attack. That's exactly what Jalen Walker was. And I'm not surprised by it, because a lot of these guys from a defensive line and the outside linebacker type player, when you come from the University of Georgia playing for Kirby Smart, well, you can't be light in the ass, number one, being an edge rusher of or a defensive lineman.
0: Sure.
1: You better be heavy-handed. You better know how to set the edge. You better have some sense of violence and aggression to you playing in that position. And that's exactly what Jalen Walker was in his rookie season. And it was supposed to be a outstanding second year for him. And that's looking like it's going to be hampered a little bit. But what I would also tell him is that this is also an opportunity for you to face this adversity and come back even stronger. You look at guys like Michael Parsons, who tore his ACL. You look at guys like Patrick Mahomes, who tore his ACL. At this moment right now, because it's fresh and it just happened, the world may seem like it's coming to an end, but it's not. And that's when you have to start to put things in perspective. And it's hard, right? Because this is what you love to do, and you've been playing this game for a very, very long time. But this is when you look at it and you say, I'm not going to question.

0: work like that.
1: No, it does not.
0: Like, this is a process. Like, you got to take this one day at a time. And then once you get that scheduled down one day at a time, then it's 1 week at a time. Then it's 1 month at a time. And then you move in that direction. But this is an injury where it's a process. It's going to take time. But I feel right now for Jalen Walker because it's looking like that's what it is. But also for the Atlanta Falcons, this is a defense who made major strides a season ago, Freddie, and was second in the league in sacking the quarterback with 57 of those. And now without knowing what the discipline is going to be like from Commissioner Roger Goodell because of James Pierce Jr. and the stuff he had going on off the field this offseason, the Falcons are going to be down some pass rushers. So now for Ian Cunningham, for Matt Ryan, for Kevin Stefanski, they're going to have to go to the drawing board and figure out what's the next plan in place to bring guys in to rush the passer as an outside linebacker.
1: Use a great term when it comes to drawing board, because that's what Jalen Walker is right now. The fortunate thing for him in this situation, he just turned 22 February 24th of this year. He's a young player who this is the most traumatic thing that he's ever gone through. There's no history of him having any kind of injuries. He's always used that when football season happens. He's out there ready to be at a full tilt boogie, and you know he's looking forward to upgrading and uplifting his game after what he did last year. So time is on his side. And you've made the perfect terms in terms of going back to the drawing board, because for the first time probably in his NFL life, that's what he's going to have to do when it comes to his body. It can't just be about, I need to be here. You got to make sure that progression happens like it's supposed to be. You can't get to C without skipping B. You can't get to F without skipping E. You got to have things in that kind of progression. And it's very easy to say, going through it, I'm sure, my body feels fine. I feel like it should be accelerating. You got to trust everything that the doctors and the trainers are telling you to make sure you can be back in the kind of football shape that you're used to being in at 23 years of age when that happens next year. If he goes back to the drawing board and pays attention to the drawing board, this will be a blip on what should be a pretty good NFL career. No guarantees, of course, what's going to happen one way or the other. But the one thing that's a benefit to Jalen Walker is that he has time on his side, because he just turned 22 years of age earlier this year.
0: And with that time being on his side, Freddie, there's also something that you're going to realize as you're facing this adversity and you're coming back from it. You're going to understand the appreciation and the love that you have for the game is at another level when you're on the outside looking in and you have to watch everyone else do it. Because you're going to get to a point where you're like, damn, I just want to smell the grass.
1: Absolutely.
0: I just want to smell the grass. I know I can't be out there on it, you know, in my 2-point stance about to come off that edge or hit that offensive lineman or hit that tight end or sack the quarterback, but I want to smell the grass. I really want to smell the grass. And by him being a young player as well, too, from a mental perspective, this is where you allow your mental to become that much more better as well, too. More of a student of the game and looking at other things that you can get better at because your physical won't allow you to do certain things. So, you know, I'm praying for Jalen Walker. I don't want it to be a torn ACL. I promise.
1: It probably is. Yeah.
0: I play for the Falcons. I love this organization, but for him as a person and as a man, being able to meet him a few times. I know we did the Altcast last year for the SEC championship game and had an opportunity to interview him, and then also being around the organization. Yeah. He is an outstanding young man. He really is. So I really want him to come back from this and be the best version of himself. But there are little things within this process that you can learn and understand more now that you are going to have time on your hands.
1: He's Harry Douglas and Freddie Coleman. It's the Afternoon Cool, known as Freddie. And Harry, thanks for being a part of it. Allowing it to be a part of you on ESPN Radio, the ESPN app, and SiriusXM Channel 80. That was the bad news involving HD's Atlanta Falcons. The good news, not that, of course, but Bijan Robinson, 3-year, $75 million extension to add on to the 1 year he still had remaining on his contract, $51 million in guaranteed money. So between him, Drake London, Michael Penix Jr. as a quarterback, they're hoping that he wins the job to have a nice young core in terms of a wide receiver, running back, and can't forget about Pitts, the tight end, that could do a little something if the quarterback position is right. Going about it this way does not bother Harry Douglas. You know who it bothers? The way the Falcons are building and constructing their team? Our boy Evan Cohen from a Sportsman, like Monday through Friday with him, Chris Canty, Michelle Smallman.

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1: I despise the way the Atlanta Falcons are building their team. Despise it. They are paying everyone else to make up for quarterback play. I hate when teams do that. Let's pay a wide receiver, let's pay a running back, let's pay a tight end, who all deserve to get paid, because we really don't have the position that matters the most. And then let's give up future assets to get defenders on our team that, let's say it kindly, may not be the highest of character players, according to reports. I don't appreciate the way in which they're building the team. It wouldn't be the way I would build it.
0: That's what he said this morning, HD, before the injury of Jalen Walker, potentially knocking out their defensive pass rusher out for the rest of the season.
2: So here's the first thing I would say to Evan Cohen. Go back and watch all 17 games of the Atlanta Falcons last year, or just watch the games where Drake London didn't play. No one stepped up. Now, I get it when your number one is down. Whoever is number two and number three, they're not going to live up to the hype of your number one, but damn, it has to be better than what I seen a season ago. Bijan Robinson, in my opinion, is a top five player in the NFL. Especially if we're talking about, like, excluding the quarterbacks. It's a top five player in the league.
0: Mm-hmm. At worst, top eight.
2: The hardest person in the league to tackle. Kyle Pitts, what if Kyle Pitts has a phenomenal season? You just gonna let him walk away for nothing? So all these players that I'm mentioning have been drafted in the top 10, and Atlanta has not been able to host a playoff game yet. And I get it, because of the quarterback position. They haven't been right quarterback-wise since Matt Ryan left in 2021.
0: Right.
2: But I'll tell you what my receiver coach told the front office back in the day when I was up for a contract. We drafted this guy and put all this time in this guy for somebody else to reap the benefit of it? So you're telling me we helped develop these guys for another team to reap the benefit of those players?
0: Yeah, that's the worst transfer portal ever. I've never understood. And I'm trying to see where he's coming from, but here's why I can't. When are you not supposed to play playmakers? Now, if they're disgruntled, then yeah, you got to move on from them. That's the kind of distraction you do not want in a locker room. That if you have a playmaker, wants his contract, wants his money, you believe that that's too much to ask for, and they say, you know, I'm going to just cause a lot of ruckus here, then you got to move on from that playmaker. Ask the San Francisco 49ers how they feel, because they warned about Brandon Ayuk as a playmaker, and he literally hung around and swayed them, and then they gave him the money, and now he's a distraction again, and he can't wait to get out. They can't wait to trade him. Pitts, London, and Robinson are playmakers who are not distractions. The only distraction right now for the Atlanta Falcons is who's going to play quarterback. It should be Michael Penix Jr. If he has, he better get his do-rag in gear, because they got the kind of core there at three different positions, wide receiver, running back, and also tight end, with a pretty good offensive line. And I got a guy, Kevin Stefanski, who I know can call plays. I saw what he did with the Cleveland Browns, where he's able to do that with that football team. I know Kevin Stefanski knows how to put a quarterback and playmakers in the best position to make plays. He's a two-time NFL coach of the year, for crying out loud. They don't just give those out just because they feel sorry for people. They could have done it for him feeling sorry for him coaching the Cleveland Browns, but he made it work getting into the playoffs. I know he knows what he's doing. But when you have playmakers, we've seen more than ever before, HD, NFL teams are not going to do what the New York Giants did. They had Saquon Barkley as a playmaker. They decide to pay Daniel Jones because they did not want to pay a running back. Right, guess right now, one of their 30th running back since they made that move, Saquon Barkley. There's nothing wrong with paying playmakers that are proven to be worthy playmakers, no matter what your quarterback situation looks like.
2: Well, and also guys who showed you that they can play at a high level in this league. So if you don't pay Drake London, can you tell me who's going to be your number one? Please tell me who's going to be number one. If you don't pay Bijan Robinson, who else are you going to have?
0: I like Jahan Dotson, but he's not ready to be a number one. I like Brian Robinson Jr., but his days of being the number one to pass a running back.
2: Like Kyle Pitts, I get it. His rookie season and last year were the two best years of his career, right? In between, dealt with injuries the whole nine. Right. But what he showed you last year, the athleticism is off the charts, and he can become a matchup nightmare. Now, can the quarterback just be consistent? Can the quarterback stay healthy? Because you have the weapons. All you got to do is play ball distributor. Mm-hmm. That's all you have to do.
0: Yeah.
2: You don't have to be astronomical. You don't have to be crazy at that position.
0: Just don't be Zach Wilson.
2: Don't be Zach Wilson. Just deliver the football.
0: Just get
2: remain healthy. Deliver the football.
0: Yeah. With your ability, Michael Penix Jr., win the job. And believe me, the benefits will be extraordinary with the kind of playmakers and offensive line potential you have around a team that could be the best team in the South. But going into the season, I think more people signing the Tampa Bay Buccaneers, being that team to beat in the South. But any one of those four can win that division when it's all said and done. He's Harry Douglas. I'm Freddie Coleman. It is the Afternoon Cool, known as Freddie and Harry. Hit us up on the socials anytime you want at HDouglas83 and at Coleman ESPN. And don't forget the Freddie and Harry calling the line, 888-SAY-ESPN, 888-729-3776. It's been a minute since we heard anything, from the new 76 known as Jaylen Brown. Well, that's over with. I'm waiting to hear what he had to say about enemies in his midst. Seriously, this is ESPN Radio and the ESPN app.
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2: Hey, it's Evan Cohen. 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

0: afternoon cool edition of Freddie and Harry for your Tuesday. He's Harry Douglas. I'm Freddie Coleman on ESPN Radio, the ESPN app, and Sirius Channel 80. We had not heard from Jaylen Brown in more than a minute. And we said to ourselves, we're not going to go the rest of the summer not hearing from Jaylen Brown, right? Of course, we would be wrong if we thought that was going to be the case. He talked about being a little disrespected, not so much by media members, but people close to him.
1: I've been a little bit disrespected in this process for whatever reason, for people that I thought valued me and everything that I brought to the team and the city. I found out quickly that may or may not be the case. So I want to win more than anything. So I'm looking forward to that journey, that approach, the leadership, the sacrifice, and whatever it's going to take. But
0: that's what he said on the Twitch stream. I'm just trying to figure out, where's Jaylen Brown hearing this from, or who is he hearing this from?
2: You know, it's not good to be the smarter person in the room.
0: Oh, here we go again.
2: Where's he hearing it from?
0: Yeah,
2: not too long ago, Freddie, we had a segment on here talking about Jason Tatum and what he was saying to campers.
0: Mm-hmm.
2: And so many words, let me go ahead and paraphrase it. In so many words, he was saying that he didn't want to be the smartest person in the room.
0: Right.
2: Mm-hmm. He wanted to be able to learn from other people.
0: Right.
2: And you said that was a direct shot at who?
0: Jaylen Brown.
2: Heard from his former teammate then.
0: Uh-huh.
2: Jason Tatum.
0: Oh, so that's where you think this is coming from?
2: It's one of them.
0: By people that value him for everything? Well, Jason Tatum, I don't think Jason Tatum said he undervalued the contributions of Jaylen Brown. That's what I'm talking about with Jaylen Brown. Saying so, that he felt undervalued. Jason Tatum didn't say that.
2: So for Jaylen Brown, when you hear what Jason Tatum said, all the good that Jason Tatum may have said, all that goes out the door.
0: Yeah, because he only hears
2: the part that's addressed to him and what he may feel is being addressed towards him in a negative manner.
0: Okay. I'm not going to say that you're wrong. If anything, you're probably spot on. But Jaylen Brown, welcome to planet Earth. Not everybody's going to like you.
2: No.
0: Not everybody's going to get along with you. Put it this way. Keep being you and the world will adjust. End of story when it comes to Jaylen Brown. And if they don't want to adjust, keep on keeping on. Now, whatever that is, whatever that relationship was, we're never going to get to the crux of that. How true it was, how true it wasn't between Jason Tatum and Jaylen Brown. But at a certain point, Jaylen Brown cut the cord and let it go. They traded you to Philadelphia.
2: That would be the smart thing to do.
0: They told you, we don't want you. Don't want to be with you. See you, dude. Don't want to be with you anymore. And yet, he just can't quit the ex. Even if the ex keeps talking, indirectly or directly. Come on now.
3: All right, well, speaking of exes, right, and thinking about this with Jaylen Brown, now, is he the player heading into this NBA season that has to get his get back? He has to get his lick back? The player who has to show the other team the most? Is it Jaylen Brown?
0: I don't think it's anybody else, honestly.
3: Is it LeBron and the Lakers?
0: Nah.
3: Forcing him out?
0: Nah, that ain't it.
3: I mean,
2: here's the difference, though. Here's the difference between LeBron and Jaylen Brown. Jaylen Brown went to a team in its own division.
0: Mm-hmm.
2: LeBron is going to a whole nother conference.
0: Sure.
2: So I think it makes the dynamics a tiny bit different, in my opinion.
0: Yeah. Here's another reason to back you up on that, HD. LeBron didn't make it personal leaving the Lakers. The Lakers made it personal because they chose the future instead of him. LeBron's like, I'm good. This is personal between Jaylen Brown. This is muy personal between Jaylen Brown because he never wanted to be traded from the Celtics to begin with. And the third time was the charm when they did that. So, yeah, I'm with you, HD. It's more Jaylen Brown because this is more personal to him than LeBron James.
3: Now, speaking of personal, there's a player in the team that got to get their lick back. And that's Chet Holmgren and Oklahoma City Thunder.
0: Oh, come on now.
3: They got to get their lick back. Game 7 at home and getting embarrassed by Wimby the way he did?
2: Here's what I would go with Chet and not the Oklahoma City Thunder. Oklahoma City already won a championship.
0: Yeah.
2: Chet Holmgren, the stigma that's out right now with Chet Holmgren when it comes to Victor Wembanyama is not a good one. Stench is stinky. And I ain't talking about Pete in Minnesota.
0: Well, he played like Pete for Oklahoma City in the Western Conference Finals. Victor Wembanyama peed all over him. Let's call it as it is. That's exactly what he did.
2: And dehydrated?
0: He was aided, period. He was Wembanyama aided and didn't put up a fight as far as that goes. Come on now. Personal with Chet Holmgren? Dude, he's got to find some kind of backbone when he sees Victor Wembanyama more than anything.
2: That's more than a backbone.
3: He may need a safe space.
0: If you need a safe space, whether you're Chet Holmgren, Jalen Brown, or anybody, it's always here for you right now. 888-SAY-ESPN, 888-729-3776. Whatever is on your mind, the safe space is here for you. 888-729-3776. Be a part of that right now on Freddie and Harry.
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8: Christine Lisi. The Red Sox 23-3 in their last 26 games, off to a fast start tonight against the White Sox. They have a 5-0 lead in the bottom of the first, thanks to a Wilson Contreras RBI single and a Caleb Durbin grand slam. Mets have gotten a 3-run homer from Luis Torrens, a solo blast from Bo Bichette. They lead the Guardians 4-0, bottom third. Phillies up 2-0 on the Nationals, bottom three. Luis Arraez with an RBI single and an RBI double. Pete Alonso has singled in 2 runs. That's given the Orioles a 2-0 lead on the Angels in the top of the fourth inning. A few days after landing in Hollywood via a blockbuster trade from Detroit, the lead actor leading up to MLB's trade deadline, Tarek Skubal, will make his Dodgers debut tonight against the Cubs just after the top of the hour. Falcons made Bijan Robinson the highest paid running back in NFL history, sides agreeing on a 3-year extension worth up to $75 million, $51 million guaranteed. Bears right tackle Darnell Wright agreed on a 4-year, $116 million extension. Deal is the biggest ever for a right tackle and the most guaranteed money for an O-lineman in NFL history. Receiver Zay Flowers and the Ravens agreed on a 4-year, $140 million extension, $108 million guaranteed. Atlanta edge rusher Jalen Walker is feared to have suffered a torn ACL at today's practice. While acknowledging there's still work to be done in his rehab from a torn ACL and meniscus injury, Packers edge rusher Micah Parsons told reporters he likes his chances of being able to play in Week 6 against his former team, the Cowboys. He will likely remain on the PUP list once the regular season opens up.
4: Hey, it's Evan Cohen. Coming up Wednesday as preseason games approach, one NFL executive made an interesting comment about the future of his quarterback. It's on Sportsmanlike, 6 a.m. Eastern, right here on ESPN Radio, ESPN 2, and ESPNU.
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0: He's Harry Douglas. I'm Freddie Coleman. It is the Afternoon Cool, known as Freddie and Harry. Thank you very much. Presented by Progressive Insurance on SiriusXM Channel 80, as well as TuneIn. Do not forget to tell that smart speaker to play ESPN Radio. It's time for us to do a little step out and allow you to step in. What do you need to step in? A little something that we like to call...
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0: Just because we're at a new time between 5 to 8 p.m. Monday through Friday doesn't mean we're going to forget about the safe space. We're not going to have you wait until Wednesday. We're doing it right now at 888-SAY-ESPN, 888-729-3776. We make sure nobody, nothing gets in your way of your sanctuary. That is the safe space. We dial out and you dial in at 888-729-3776. One of our favorites that we have not heard from in a minute is B.A. in the great city of San Antonio. B.A., kick off the safe space for this Tuesday.
2: Freddie Cole, HD, I was going to behave myself today and just listen to the show, but then Shannon Penn had to pontificate on the Chet Holmgren revenge tour. Shame, shame, shame. I got, you know what, if they're going to be a revenge tour for Chet Holmgren, I got four words. Grand opening and grand closing. and don't worry, hey, Freddie, we respect Jalen Brunson after the championship they won against us. Mm-hmm. Right up until that rubber match that we're going to get eventually. So we respect him. He don't have to worry about anybody else. But one more thing before you kick me out the club. Hey, Freddie Cole, I need a Rush concert. Book report from you, if you will.
0: Oh, I'm out. No, don't worry. We never kick you out of the club, BA. You're one of our favorites. That's not what we do. We may make sure you're escorted nicely to your car so you get home safely, but we're not kicking you out. But believe me, when I go see Rush later on this summer, I will definitely have a report for you, BA, because Rush is one of my favorite bands. So I can't wait to do that.
3: Feel the rush.
0: Exactly. Even though we no longer have Neil Peart, one of the great drummers in the history, still got Geddy Lee and Alex Lifeson. It's going to be a wonderful show. Matt in California, my friend, what do you have for the safe space?
4: Freddie, Harry, first time, long time. Good to hear your voice. I was a little worried yesterday when I turned on the radio at your normal time, and I was like, oh, no. Doesn't ESPN know that old white guys like to listen to Freddie and Harry? That this is the best show on the radio? Are you kidding me? I almost had to call somebody and be like, what's going on? So that's part of my safe space. When I turned on the way home today that you guys were on, that made me feel so much better.
5: Uh-huh.
4: And yeah, I left work a little early to get home to watch school start for the Dodgers. And I get it. I remember I hated the Yankees. I mean, granted, I was there in 88 with my dad when Gibson hit the home run.
5: Mm-hmm.
4: I've been a Dodger fan my whole life. I hated the Yankees then, too. But, like, come on. Give us some break. Who is one guy on the Dodgers that people can't like? We got just a bunch of great dudes, and they're all doing their best to win a championship.
5: Mm-hmm.
4: And give it up for our farm system. I know everyone says blah, blah, blah, farm system, but it's a real thing. Talk to me.
0: Put it this way. The same way that people probably feel about the Dodgers not having that kind of hatred unless you're a Giants fan or Padres fan, it's the same thing with the New York Knicks winning championship. Normally have a team from cities like that that have unlikable players. Couldn't say that about the New York Knicks. Even the Yankees in this day and age, there's not unlikable guys there. Aaron Judge, one of the more likable players that we have in sports, not just in Major League Baseball. So to his point, you look at the Dodgers and say, well, can't hate on Ohtani. He's too good for the sport. Nope, don't hate on Mookie Betts. The guy's a great bowler and also a great baseball player. When you have a likable team, they don't have a villainous quality towards them because they don't have unlikable players.
3: Oh, let them three-peat. They're going to find any and every little thing that they probably did when they were 11 or 10 years old.
0: Be like the Chiefs?
3: Maybe even 12.
0: Be like the Chiefs when the Chiefs won another one? No. It became that villain kind of category?
3: Oh, yeah. Mm-hmm. I would never understand it, but to each his own.
0: Well, like I say, the more I know, the less I understand involving stuff like that. If someone's a jack, you know what, then yeah, I can understand why you don't want to root for that team and that player.
3: Hey, Mr. Donkey.
0: Yeah, exactly. But then there are not too many yaws on the Los Angeles Dodgers unless they win again. Then into the Donkey Club because nobody wants to see that. Nick in Tennessee, what do you have for the safe space at 888-729-3776?
6: I think my Lions made a huge mistake waiting to pay Jameer. You traded away Montgomery, which great trade, you know, picking up what we needed. But waiting for someone else to set the price, and you know you're going to have to beat it.
3: I would say this, Nick. The Detroit Lions better hurry up and pay Jahmyr Gibbs, and here's why. Defensively, they're going to be compromised within their secondary.
0: Mm-hmm.
3: Terrion Arnold is no longer within that secondary. Kirby Joseph is coming off of an injury. And also Brian Branch is coming off an injury. So if this is a team that wants to get back to where they were in an NFC championship game, in which the head coach Dan Campbell said it's not a guarantee they were going to get back there at some point.
0: Yeah.
3: If you want to get back to those days, you better hurry up and sign your guy, Jahmyr Gibbs.
0: Well, it's funny you mention that because Dan Campbell, the Lions head coach, had this to say about Bijan Robinson getting his 3-year, $75 million extension. $51 million in guaranteed money. He's got his own Bijan money from the Atlanta Falcons. How this could impact the guy that wants the same thing that Bijan just got.
5: It's certainly not going to hurt. I mean, it's not going to hurt. But we'll see. You know, we'll see. I'm anxious to get Gibbs back out there. Every day that goes by, you know, that's another day that you feel like you miss with him, and getting him out there with the guys and him being doing his part. So, but there again, man, it'll get done when it gets done.
0: It's not just a situation that's different because they play on different teams. Jahmyr Gibbs has 2 years left in his contract. If the Lions don't want to do anything, they don't really have to. Bijan Robinson had one final year in his contract this year. The Falcons wanted to get ahead of that, and they did get ahead of it with one of the best players in football. The Lions, when you think about it, are under no obligation to do so because Jahmyr Gibbs has one more year left in his contract compared to Bijan Robinson.
3: I get that part, but your goal as a team, where the Detroit Lions are, because it wasn't too long ago that they played an NFC championship game and you have players galore across the board offensively, you want your best one to be out there. And that's Jahmyr Gibbs.
0: But they are no obligation to do so with more than a year left on his contract, because 1 + 1 = 2 involving that and the Lions. 888-SAY-ESPN, 888-729-3776 with my man Harry Douglas. I'm Freddie Coleman. It's the Afternoon Cool, known as Freddie and Harry, on ESPN Radio, the ESPN app, and Sirius XM Channel 80. What do you have for the safe space? It's all about Y-O-U, not M-E, not H-E, meaning me, Freddie Coleman, and Harry Douglas. It is about you at 888-729-3776. One of our favorites is Mr. Los in Virginia. Mr. Los, what do you have today?
7: Yo, what's going on, fellas? Welcome to the evening.
0: Appreciate you.
7: Hey, like, I don't know if y'all know, I be out all day, so I listen to y'all anytime, bro. I don't care if I get off early. I go home and watch you on TV. But look, I love it that y'all here, man. Y'all took over the 3 o'clock show. You used to be on my local show, so I get to listen to you now on the radio.
0: There we go.
7: I'm excited about that. I love it, bro. It's amazing. But look, my safe space, I'm going to get it out of the way. Devontae Smith and Mekhi Lemon, hamstring injuries, supposed to be not serious. They're out of practice this morning. Probably Lemon been out a little while. I don't think he even practiced yet for real. But yeah, man, it's just, you know, we need that. We can't have all this talk about Jalen Hurts if he ain't got nobody to throw the ball to. So I need them to get their mind right. Oh yeah. Mustard on the glizzy, man. Nothing else.
0: God,
7: I don't like
0: you.
7: Sweet meat. Y'all have a good night, brother.
0: Attaboy, Los. Attaboy, Los. My man. Los, I've always liked you. I could not love you even more. After saying mustard belongs in a hot dog and not a ketchup. Attaboy, Big Los.
3: When it comes to the Philadelphia Eagles, or any team heading into training camp, the first thing the coach get up there and says is, like, we have to get to the opener healthy.
0: Absolutely.
3: So if you know you've traded A.J. Brown to the New England Patriots and Devontae Smith is now your number one wide receiver solely, and you drafted Mekhi Lemon in the first round, if those guys have little nicks when it comes to, you know, hamstrings or anything like that, you want to make sure you take the proper precaution.
0: Yeah. I still wonder why we're seeing a proliferation of these kind of soft tissue injuries.
3: Soft tissue injuries, man, there's something
0: else. They seem to increase more and more in the NFL. Got a lot of guys missing time with non-contact injuries or going down because of non-contact injuries.
3: You
0: wonder
3: why?
0: Why?
3: Because, see, it's different from back in the day when you had two-a-days, and you're practicing like crazy and OTAs, all these rules to be tailored toward the player, and their bodies aren't accustomed to what we were accustomed to when we were playing. So now it's leading to more injuries, in my opinion.
0: So they're not getting their bodies calloused enough. to try to get ready for the rigors of pro football.
3: There you go.
0: I see, said the blind man. Nathan in Sweet Home, Chicago. Nathaniel, what do you have for the safe space?
8: Hey, it's Freddie and Harry. Thanks for having me on in the new Times Club. I'm sorry I didn't bring a housewarming gift.
0: You're forgiven.
8: So listen, I wanted to jump in on an earlier conversation. Who needs to get their lick back? It sounds crazy, but I think Victor Wembanyama needs to get his lick back after what happened in the finals. He needs to show that he's clutch again, man.
3: I also feel like Wemby's going to come back this season with a different offensive bag.
0: Okay.
3: That was one of the things I thought got exposed versus the New York Knicks is the lack of offensive bag or things that he can go to from a move perspective in order to be dominant over whoever was guarding him. So I think he's going to work hard on that this offseason and come back with some kind of offensive tool bag.
0: Yeah, he could not have had a better teacher than the guy that was giving him that bag in the NBA Finals, known as Karl-Anthony Towns. The inside and outside game, taking people off the dribble, getting to the rim, not just settling for the three, but when the three was there, he knocked down that shot. One shot that he made in particular, that comeback down 29 points in game four, where he gets the dribble, steps to his left, guy flying out at his feet, I think it was Champagne, and knocks down the three. That's the kind of offensive bag that Victor Wembanyama has the potential to have. He has that ability with the dribble to do that inside and out because no one's blocking his shot. At times, he's literally shooting down at the basket. If he's able to develop that more of a well-rounded game inside and outside, he will literally be unguardable in the NBA. There's no doubt about that. Dennis in California, my friend, what do you have for the safe space?
9: Hey, first I want to say, Harry, you are my absolute favorite person on ESPN. I grew up in Oakland, and you just remind me like you could have been one of my homies growing up.
3: Thanks, bud.
0: Love that.
9: Hey, but my thing is, with Scoobal getting traded, you know, I've heard a lot on ESPN about it's good for baseball, it's bad for baseball, this. Cheap owners, you know, shouldn't be giving their players away, rich owners taking in. What I think is getting lost in the sauce is fans. You can't root for a player anymore in baseball because you worry that when your player gets good coming from a farm system, you get canceled. You're not going to be rooting for that player the rest of your time as being a fan. And that sucks.
3: Well, I would say, like, when you look at the Milwaukee Brewers, and Cap, you can come in on this when it comes to your Tampa Bay Rays and even my Atlanta Braves, like, we've been able to really reap the benefit and the fruits of the labor from our farm systems.
0: Mm-hmm.
3: And when we had Jesse on earlier, he said the Braves were in the sweepstakes, and there have been a lot of people hitting me up, hey, why haven't the Braves made more moves? Well, if Alex Anthopoulos, as the orchestrator, if he feels like the farm system and these guys are going to make our baseball team better when he's looking down the road as well, too, then he's not going to make that move. Would I have loved for him to go get Tariq Skubal? Hell yes, because I want to win a World Series now. It felt good in 2021. I could walk around here, talk crazy to any and everybody
0: and you
3: about
0: still
3: my
0: are.
3: Team winning a championship. You're right.
0: And you still are 5 years later.
10: Must have been nice.
3: But for Alex Anthopoulos and other front office executives for other teams.
0: Sure.
3: You know, maybe they feel like the guys that we have in our farm system are going to be the foundation for mm-hmm. something bigger later on.
0: Yeah, and they also know this. It's not that the Dodgers ran away and hid from people in the last two World Series.
3: That part.
0: Or the run to get to a World Series. The Dodgers have been terrific, but they have not been dominant terrific. And if you're the Braves, if you're the Phillies, if you're the Cubs, if you're the Brewers, you believe that gap did not increase that much just because they got one of the best pitchers on the market and in Major League Baseball in Tarik Skubal.
3: Yeah, let's not forget they won the World Series in 7 games last season.
0: And they were very fortunate to win that on the road in Toronto. He's Harry Douglas and Freddie Coleman. It is the Afternoon Cool, known as Freddie and Harry. Keep weighing in. We got a couple more safe space calls to hear from you at 888-SAY-ESPN, 888-729-3776. And then in other news, another edition of Why? Because It's Florida, starring Dining in the Nude. Seriously. This is easy there. 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
1: Play the organ, Booker T. It's the afternoon cool known as Freddie and Harry. 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
1: A couple more from YOU at 888-SAY-ESPN, 888-729-3776. And we mean it when we say it. It's all about your sanctuary. We don't let anything or anybody get in your way. Miss Melissa in Michigan, what do you have for the Safe Space?
2: Yes, because I have to go in and vote in a minute, so I was like dying, thinking I was going to have to hang up. But I just wanted to tell you how much I appreciate you guys and love listening to you. And it made my whole week when I heard that you were going to be on from 5 to 8, because I don't always get out of work in time to listen to you. So it made me super happy. And also just wanted to remind people that the Red Sox swept the Dodgers, just saying.
3: Melissa, I want to let you know we appreciate you devoting your time to be able to share it with us here on Freddie and Harry. And you've been on this ride with us. Continue to stay on it. We're going to have some fun.
1: Yeah, exactly, because we ain't going anywhere. We're going to be here for more than a minute. Ronnie in Alabama, the safe space is yours. What do you have for the safe space?
4: Well, I'd like to say ditto to Miss Melissa, Freddie, because I feel the same way, but I have a big problem down here in Montgomery, Alabama, because I only get to hear your last hour of y'all's show. And, man, that sucks. And Paul Feinbaum is on 107.5 in Montgomery, ESPN 107.5 in Montgomery. And he's not only that, but he's on another show at the same time from 2 to 6. But anyway, I just wanted y'all to know how glad I am that I at least get to hear 1 hour of y'all's show, because y'all are the absolute very best in sports talk. And I love you both. Y'all both are terrific. Thanks a lot.
1: Well, much love to you, Ryan, in Alabama, for the support. 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
3: I just love how we're able to reach everyone, whether it's male, female, black, white, old, young. Like, that's something we take pride in on our show, Freddie and Harry. So, you know, to all of our fans, to all of y'all, we are together in this thing, and we appreciate y'all from the bottom of our hearts. We really do.
1: Yeah, exactly. To co-sign with that, we're all about inclusion, not exclusion. And that's been the mantra of this show from day one, and that's never, ever going to change as long as we're together. And like I said, we plan on being together for a long time.
0: They may not be the top stories of the day
5: in other news,
0: but you need to be in the know. This is In Other News.
1: We keep running out of chapters in this book. Why? Because it's Florida, that's why. A restaurant in Florida, each and every Monday, is inviting anybody who wants to go to their dining experience to be a part of a nude dining experience in which you can disrobe on the first Monday of every month. Now, the man who was in charge of this, which I remain nameless, Marat Ali, is the chef and owner of the CLASS Soiree Steakhouse in Hollywood, Florida. Marat came with the idea of the monthly event of trying to attract attention to the eatery in an unusual way, with these words: as a restaurateur in this rough environment, we have to be remarkable, and remarkable means people are talking, end quote. He also said the servers who are going to stay clothed in their usual attire during the private dinners have been trained to be respectful of customers who are in the nude. He said, and I quote, by the way, tickets for this, $250 for men, $150 for women, $300 for couples. He says they're going to be professional, even if you're in the nude, at their steakhouse.
3: Yeah, this sounds like one of the dumbest things I've ever heard of. I'm just being honest, Freddie. Like, why in the hell would I go to a restaurant where everyone else is going to be naked?
1: Now, each diner will be given a robe, a soft towel, and a seat cover. After that, let the birthday suit roll.
6: Was that ketchup or mustard?
1: Hard pass.
3: I'm not going to that restaurant.
1: I'm not eating there anymore.
3: I don't even want no Jell-O no more. Lou, cover them old. Cover that up, Lou.
1: You can eat there, just not there. See you tomorrow.
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0: like hell. And when you get too tired to fight, let somebody else fight for you. That's what you say to me, say to me,
1: say to me. Because of all the donations, mine is one of the lives that's been saved.
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4: He's outrageous and usually off base, I might add, but I love him anyways. That's why I sit across from the Mad Dog, Christopher Mad Dog Russo, every Wednesday to set him straight. 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
7: I'm Christine Lisi. The soaring Red Sox, who have won 23 of their last 26 games with a big lead already against the White Sox. Caleb Durbin with a three-run homer and a solo shot as well. Boston leading Chicago 6-0 top of the third. Mets with a 5-1 lead on the Guardians top of the fifth. Luis Torrens, 2-for-2 with a three-run homer. Luis Arraez continuing to pay dividends off for his new team, an RBI single and an RBI double. Phillies leading the Nationals 4-0 top of the fifth. Yankees up one zip on the Cardinals bottom four on a Jazz Chisholm Jr. solo blast. Solo home run by Ozzie Albies has put the Braves up 1-0 on the Marlins bottom third. Pirates seeking a fifth straight win, and the MLB leading Brewers are scoreless in the top of the second. Jacob Wilson has driven in two runs, the A's leading the Reds 3-0 bottom five. We are moments away from the start of the marquee matchup in MLB tonight, Dodgers-Cubs. LA turning to a two-time AL Cy Young Award winner as it looks to snap a season-high tying four-game losing streak. Newly acquired lefty Tarek Skubal will make his Los Angeles debut against the Cubs. The Bears and right tackle Darnell Wright agreed on a four-year, $116 million extension, $93 million guaranteed. The deal is the biggest ever for an NFL right tackle and the most guaranteed money for an offensive lineman in league history. Falcons and Bijan Robinson agreed on a three-year extension worth up to $75 million, $51 million guaranteed, making him the highest paid running back ever in the NFL. The Ravens and receiver Zay Flowers agreeing on a four-year extension, $140 million, $108 million of that guaranteed.
8: Hey, this is Rich Eisen. Coming up on Wednesday, we like football and we aim to please two-time Super Bowl champ Ed McCaffrey in studio. Four-time Pro Bowler London Fletcher joins us and my power rankings of the best receivers in the league. That's Wednesday's Rich Eisen show on Disney Plus, the ESPN.